0: groundbreaking designs were safe to build and test so quickly was a challenge that required a historic partnership between these innovative companies and our administration.
1: The White House says the administration is working to accelerate nuclear energy as demand for reliable electricity continues to grow. Willie Nelson, The White House.
2: In health news, the number of measles cases in the U.S. has now surpassed the record-breaking tally for all of 2025. With five more months of 2026 still to come. Bernie Bennett reports.
3: The U.S. Centers for Disease Control and Prevention logged 2,318 cases of measles as of Thursday. The nation had 2,289 cases in 2025, the worst year for measles in more than three decades. Now, 2026 has easily become the U.S.'s worst year for measles since 1991, as major outbreaks in South Carolina, Utah, and Arizona have sickened hundreds, and small clusters of cases sparked in other states. I'm Bernie Bennett.
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2: Police in New York City investigating two non-fatal stabbings as possible hate crimes.
5: A man is under arrest in New York City for the alleged non-fatal stabbings of two people that police are investigating as possible hate crimes. They say 51-year-old Raul Morales stabbed an Asian man and then a Jewish man in separate attacks Thursday while yelling the Arabic phrase Allahu Akbar. The stabbings happened about two blocks apart in broad daylight on Manhattan's Upper West Side. Commissioner Jessica Tisch says an initial investigation suggests that mental health may have been a factor in the attacks. Tisch said in April that more than half of all confirmed hate crimes in New York City so far this year have targeted Jewish people. I'm Donna Water.
2: The Trump administration wants soldiers to consider becoming truck drivers. A new campaign launched will greatly benefit veterans who recently drove large military vehicles. News at townhall.com. A seaplane carrying 11 people crashed and caught fire on the rocky coast of a remote forested island near the Canadian border with Washington State. But a swift rescue by boat and air got everyone safely to hospitals. The seaplane crashed Thursday afternoon in the San Juan Islands. LeBron James moving back to the East Coast.
6: LeBron James says he believes he can help make the Philadelphia 76ers a championship team. The 41-year-old also feels he has something to prove.
7: I seen something on social media the other day that wherever I go, that maybe in a plane, I'm not a factor anymore, so I get that as well, too. So that's just a little motivation.
6: ESPN reports James's two-year deal in Philadelphia is worth a modest $8 million. Teammates will include fellow All-Stars Joel Embiid, Tyrese Maxey, and Jaylen Brown. I'm Ed Donahue.
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1: All right. Welcome back to the show. Looks like we got some emails coming in, Dave.
0: Oh, dude, check this one out. I thought we were over. I thought we were all done and over with that, you know, sleeping in the naked nude with no clothes on, the whole thing. I get this email. It says, I cannot bear to wear anything in my bed. The cloth prevents me from turning, gets tangled up and twisted. No thanks. Just shower before bed and wash your sheets weekly. Well, that's easy for you to say.
1: Is it easy for them to say?
0: Apparently so. They didn't say it. They text. They sent an email.
1: Not everybody can be perfect.
0: Right. Listen, I'm just saying, dude, that when you do that, you guys, you've turned your sheets into a big pair of underwear. And if that's, I mean, if you ain't, if that's the limit of your class, that's then that's, I mean, I'm not
1: I mean, on
0: you.
1: A good day, they're underwear.
0: On a good day, they're underwear, yeah.
1: On a bad day, yeah.
0: It's a diaper.
1: Exactly. Jeez.
0: Look, I got a message here from Katsu over in Japan. Hey, guys, cool. Speaking of nakedness, don't you ever wonder why, more or less, we have no thick body hair over our body?
1: I have thought about that, yes. Sure.
0: I've heard some theories about why. One of them is that because we're so dang hot in Africa, where all the human beings supposed to have emerged from, and a lot of tribes down there still live with very little clothes, if not completely without clothes. Hmm. But almost all other mammals got thick hair all over their body, even though they are not long and furry. But the humans almost got no visible significant hairs on them.
1: Ah, see, Bakatsu, that's where I, as a scientist, would take issue with you. And Dave, too, if he would open up some of his doctorates once in a while, he would agree with me on this one, because if we dive deeper into it, the reality is that mammals, okay, which human beings are, and I don't agree with most scientists on most things, but I will agree with that, okay, and that mammals have hair follicles to the point where they can be so small it's almost like peach fuzz, okay? A prime example of this would be a dolphin. A dolphin actually has hair. Did you know
0: really?
1: That, Dave?
0: No, I did not know that.
1: Yes. And so, similar to that, even the appearance of, you know, a hairless creature, there's still sort of hair follicles there because of the sweating mechanism that we, the glands we have. The only human beings that Dave and I have discovered on planet Earth that do not sweat... and I don't know how much they've sweated. We didn't do a test on it, but some type of Korean.
0: I don't remember if it's South Koreans or
1: right.
0: North Koreans.
1: It's either South or North Korean.
0: Right.
1: So other than that, almost all human beings have some sort of follicle hair thing going on, you know. And what's happening with Korea, I have no idea. We have to look into it. But Katsu, I like your email. Thank you.
0: So he says, another theory out there is to convince us that it is because we moved to the north where it was so cold that we had to protect our body from severe cold weather. Mm. So we didn't need the thick body hairs because the clothes protected our skin from the external threats. I don't know. Mm. What is your opinion on how we got so naked? I think some higher beings may have genetically modified us to be butt naked if we wish.
1: I think that the second part of his question goes back to the first part of my question, and that is I would agree that in the colder areas and things like that, there's a hairier, quote-unquote, hairier people, right?
0: Yeah.
1: And those people, you'll see a lot of facial hair and things on the body because they're living in colder areas, so it's to protect the body. But again, there's still hair follicles. They're thicker and then less thick in areas of the body, right? So, I mean, if we were to look at, let's say, Scandinavian, some sort of Nordic... they look pretty weird looking because they're kind of like really hairy, like on certain parts of the body, and then totally hairless, which is kind of weird that human beings can look like that.
0: Totally.
1: But it is the process of the evolution somewhere along the way and the genetics. And what the history or truth of it is, I think, is up for debate. And I'm willing to concede that some sort of other kind of friends or beings could have helped us along the way. We're all symbiotic, you know, we're together.
0: 479-1080-218-5726, KSEODave@gmail.com. Let's see what I have here. Boring Jeff, dude, there's going to be a celebration of his life Sunday, this Sunday. And if you want more information, call 831-334-7877. That's 831-334-7877, Sunday, July 26th. So if you're listening to this as a podcast or a replay, then just keep in mind it's July 26th, the celebration of Jeff Savage's birthday and his life will be held at the Old MSD Schoolhouse in Watsonville. Again, for more information, 334-7877.
1: Okay.
0: So the other night, Billy, I was watching Star Trek.
1: Ah, yes.
0: The Next Generation.
1: Okay.
0: And I saw Data. Do you know who Data is?
1: Oh, certainly, Dave. Data would be the robot fellow.
0: The robot AI fellow. Yeah. So I found he was reading a poem that he wrote about his cat, Spot.
1: I think I remember seeing that episode.
0: Okay, and the poem actually has a title. It's called Ode to Spot, which was his cat.
1: Cool.
0: And I thought it was so funny and so interesting that I wrote it down, and I have it here. So I thought I would read it. You want to read this?
1: No.
0: You're a better actor than I am.
1: No, well, I don't care. Either one. You go ahead. I don't care. I'll do it if you want me to.
0: Yeah, why don't you do it? I think you might have a better rhythm to this.
1: Put the pressure on me, huh? Okay.
0: Yeah.
1: Well, I'll give it a shot, I guess.
0: I'll take a look at it first.
1: Okay.
0: Because I've read through it a couple times, so maybe I'm more familiar.
1: Is this the one that Data wrote?
0: Yes.
1: You know what? You better do this, because you're a bigger fan of Star Trek, and some of those words already in those first two sentences I might butcher.
0: Okay, this one is called Ode to Spot.
1: Okay.
0: Felis Catus. Your taxonomic nomenclature and endothermic quadruped carnivorous by nature, your visual, olfactory, and auditory senses contribute to your hunting skills and natural defenses. I find myself intrigued by your subvocal oscillations, a singular development of cat communications that obviates your basic hedonistic predilection for a rhythmic stroking of your fur to demonstrate affection. A tail is quite essential for your acrobatic talents. You would not be so agile if you lacked its counterbalance. And when not being utilized to aid in locomotion, it often serves to illustrate the state of your emotion. Oh, Spot, the complex levels of behavior you display connote a fairly well-developed cognitive array. And though you are not sentient, Spot, and do not comprehend, I nonetheless consider you a true and valued friend.
1: He doesn't consider Spot sentient?
0: No, that's weird, right?
1: Well, he's wrong.
0: He's wrong about that.
1: So he
0: that,
1: got
0: yeah.
1: that one wrong.
0: I mean, I guess we'd have to define what sentient means, but I think a cat is sentient.
1: No, a cat is sentient. But maybe he wrote it like that because everyone says that he isn't. And so he, like everyone else, is in love with the cat, and we always want to see the cat as like us.
0: Right.
1: So that's a good piece of writing. So I like that. It's a great character. I wasn't a huge fan of The Next Generation. I still like the original better.
0: Uh-huh.
1: But it's a good one.
0: So, you know, so he wrote a poem to his cat, and I thought, well, what if a cat wrote a poem to its owners, about humans, to its listeners? What would a poem sound like if it was written by a cat?
1: Okay. And this is written by the cat here.
0: This is written by the cat.
1: By your cat?
0: Yes.
1: What is your cat's name?
0: Daisy, the cat.
1: Daisy.
0: The cat.
1: Okay. This is written by Daisy?
0: The cat. That's the full name, Daisy the cat. It's not Daisy. It's Daisy the cat.
1: I was gonna say it.
0: Yeah.
1: Daisy.
0: The cat.
1: The cat. It's called The Fancy Squeaky Toy.
0: Okay.
1: The humans had some company. The house was nice and neat. So I went looking for a gift to make the day complete. I found a funny rubber mouse hidden way back in a drawer. They must have loved it very much. I'd never seen it before. I dropped it right in Grandma's lap. The room went strangely still. The humans all turned bright red, which seemed a little ill. They laughed too hard. They coughed a lot. One guest fell off his chair. I still don't know what was so funny, because now they hide it everywhere.
0: Oh, must have found a little rubber rat and brought it out to the humans. That's cute. That's
1: okay.
0: Cute.
1: This is and now we have one. I guess this is from a listener's cat.
0: Oh, okay.
1: Wrote one.
0: Good.
1: I guess they emailed it in last week, huh? Huh. This one is called The Noisy Snake.
0: The Noisy Snake.
1: Do you want to read it? Go for it. The Noisy Snake.
0: But I'll take a shot at it. I found a funny rubber snake hidden where you keep your socks. I brought it to the living room. It flopped around in little hops. It buzzed and wiggled on the rug, then scooted underneath a chair. The visitors all stared in shock. You looked like you might need fresh air. You dove across the coffee table, knocked over chips, and spilled your drink. I thought you'd simply missed the toy. Now I'm not sure what to think. You snatched it up and hugged it close, as if I'd found a priceless gem. If it's that special, here's a thought. Why were you hiding it from them?
1: That last line sort of, I think I could improve on it, but...
0: What is the cat?
1: Somebody.
0: These are by cats?
1: Jam and...
0: You got another one?
1: I got, this one is...
0: Weird.
1: It's from another text that just came in.
0: Oh, okay.
1: From a cat out in Watsonville. Literally.
0: Oh.
1: A cat. Didn't want to give the name, so just say, we'll say a cat, the cat.
0: Okay.
1: It's called The Buzzy Mouse. I found your favorite rubber toy hidden in your bedroom drawer. It didn't squeak, but when I touched it, it buzzed across the floor. It flopped around and shook itself. What fun! What clever prey! So naturally I grabbed it up to bring it out to bring our guest that day. I dropped it by the coffee table. It buzzed beneath a chair. Your sister screamed. Your uncle coughed. Your mother said a prayer. You lunged and dove to catch the thing before it reached the hall. You hugged it like you'd found lost treasure. You never throw my toys at all. Or, if you want, I can just be more judgmental. I'm a fan of flight dance.

0: But when I found that rubber thing you keep where towels are neatly rolled, I barely touched it with my paw. It buzzed and bounced across the bed. I figured, this will wow our guests. So proudly off I sped. It flopped around the living room while everyone looked surprised. You tackled it before the couch. I had no clue it was alive. I actually think the funniest ending... Oh.
1: You know what? That sounds like the caller's cat from before.
0: Yeah.
1: With things flopping around. Maybe it's his cat.
0: Rubber snake and a rubber mouse. What are these cats? I don't know. Do they like rubber mice and rubber snakes?
1: Look, if it's long, hard, and it buzzes, then they'll play with it. Right? Ladies know what I'm talking about.
0: 479-1080.
1: Okay.
0: All right.
1: 479-1. Now, what's our next topic? What is our topic?
0: I'm going to read this text message here. Hey, kids, if Star Trek was supposed to be so far off in the future, why didn't Data have...
1: What? What, criticisms now?
0: No, have... I don't want to say some male
1: peanuts?
0: Parts. Female parts. To
1: peanuts?
0: Boobles.
1: Data's a man.
0: I know.
1: So what are they talking about?
0: I don't know.
1: Well, they are, don't even... First off, don't even text in something if you haven't even seen the series. You don't even know if the characters are male or female. What are you doing with your life? I mean, how can you be listening to the show and you're so... How many drugs are you on that you're so drooling and looted out... That you don't even know that... Data is obviously a male, all right? Shh. Please.
0: Let's see who this is on line one. Caller ending in 9-2. Can we get your first name and where you're calling from?
2: Yeah, this is G-Jo Santa Cruz.
0: G-Jo, what's up?
2: A couple comments. First, your cat's name Jay-Z?
0: No, my cat's name is Daisy.
1: Jay-Z.
2: Oh, I thought he was a black cat. Okay.
0: Jay-Z.
2: Okay, real quick, because in the future I'm going to get a cat. Never had a cat before. How often do you feed it, and what do you feed it?
0: I feed it twice a day, and I feed it canned food with a little bit of water mixed in so that she gets a lot of liquids.
1: You never had a cat?
2: No, I was raised with some dogs, Labrador, so I'm going to get a cat because little rodents, too many rodents. I need to have a countermeasure, so I'm going to try a cat out. So...
1: Well, there's no guarantee that they'll hunt necessarily, but I'll tell you what, if you want to have a best friend for life, a cat's the way to go. A cat's wonderful animals.
2: Well, this guy has this cat, this male cat, it's a hunter. So I said, oh, good.
1: Okay.
2: And he wants to get rid of it. And I said, I'll pay to have it fixed, and then I'll take your cat and see if it runs away or not. So we'll see if it runs away.
1: Well, try to become friends with the cat first. Yeah, do like Dave said. Give it some, you know, the tuna, the canned stuff.
2: Well, I don't want to spoil it. I want it to be able to hunt. If I feed it too well, it's going to sit there, you know, with a little smoking jacket.
1: Okay, first off, your attitude is terrible, and the cat's way not going to be into it to begin with. It's not going to have it. All right, it's going to know you're trying to use it. Okay, you've got to be. Cat is one of the smartest creatures out there, roaming around. So you can't fool it to make it your slave. You've got to try to become friends with it because it will be living with you. You're going to live with this cat, right?
2: Dave makes his cat get his remote control and get his.
1: But they're friends. The cat likes him. You have to become friends with the cat first.
2: Here's another question, though, Dave.
0: Yes.
2: Are you going to the celebration of Jeff's life on Sunday?
0: Yes, I will be there.
2: Do you care to make any BTT transaction?
0: I'll bring some.
2: Okay, well, I'm interested in case you have Restore and Rise and or Melatonin, I think pharmacist mentioned.
0: Melatonin?
2: Pills. Yeah.
0: I do have the Rise and Restore. That's the BTT 3.0. I also have the 2.5. I have the blood sugar pack, the brain and heart pack, and
2: I'm just interested, hopefully, in the BTT and Rise and Restore. I don't want the gel caps or anything like that. I already have those. But,
0: okay. I'll bring them with me.
2: So bring cash, and we'll see what happens.
0: Okay. Sounds good, Joe.
2: Okay. Bye.
0: Thank you for the call. And that goes for anybody else. I'll take all that stuff with me over there, and if you want to pick it up, I'll be in Watsonville on that day.
1: Okay.
0: Okay, 4719. We got Men of Science coming up, Billy.
1: Okay,
0: and then
1: good.
0: We got the other thing with the terrible. I think,
1: I'm cutting out of here. You can deal with them.
0: Jeez. I told you I don't like that guy.

0: stuff. Hey, I made one wish, and he's trying to make it come true. Don't look at me like that. He's not a con man.
1: All right. Well, okay. Let's see what this caller has to say, ending in 09. Your first name and where you're calling from?
0: Hi, caller.
2: WC from Santa Cruz.
0: WC, what's cooking?
2: Well, for that one person who wasn't sure what data was, there was an episode pretty much the whole hour was Data's achievements as a pleasure bot to see pleasure women in all kinds of ways.
1: Wow.
2: And cats, if you don't, as far as cats go, all my cats were ranch cats on the ranch of the farm.
0: Mm-hmm.
1: Cool Ranch?
2: Pardon me?
0: Dave, like the farm.
1: Oh, like the farm.
2: Dairy ranch. Cattle ranch.
0: Mm-hmm.
2: But, our cats, we never fed them. They fed themselves. I had a big old Siamese cat. About almost 30 pounds. She's a huge thing.
1: Holy moly.
2: It was fun watching her. I'd be either chasing the cattle around on horseback or plowing a field because we grew our own cattle feed. And all of a sudden you'd see this big, huge cat stalking. And next thing you know, a jackrabbit about the same size as her would pop up, and she'd chase it down and hit it. It was like watching the Serengeti in miniature.
0: Wow.
1: Wow.
2: But,
0: yeah.
2: Yeah.
0: That's great.
2: No, they
0: those
2: will.
0: Cool.
2: They will take and they will feed themselves.
0: Oh, absolutely.
2: And, they're in some ways they're smarter than dogs because
0: absolutely.
2: They will take and get away with killing other animals to eat or some dogs won't. They'll just starve to death.
0: Mm-hmm. Yeah, unfortunately, that's true. Because, yeah, the dogs or canines are pack animals, whereas cats are not. Yeah, yeah.
2: Exactly. Yeah, so, but other than that, yeah, Data was a whole hour of instructions on how Data's skills.
0: This must have been when the series was really going downhill, trying to get some ratings, because it sounds like a terrible episode. It just sounds
2: actually it was quite interesting because it was when people were back when they were talking about sex bots and stuff like that on the news, and Japan and China having trying to build sex bots to be companions to lonely human males.
0: Hmm.
2: Me, I'd rather just forego the whole mess. 4XYs, I've had it. Anyway.
1: Thank you for the call, WC.
2: Hey. Thank you, gentlemen.
0: Thanks, WC.
1: 831-479-1080, 218-5726, KSEO Dave@gmail.com. If you feed your cat too much, Billy, he's going to sit there and lick himself all day.
0: Well, they do like to relax, you know.
1: Yeah.
0: They're animals of leisure.
1: That's what I do when I relax. I lift up one leg and just kind of...
0: You got to make sure you're not naked, Billy. You'll end up married again.
1: Nasty. KSEO Santa Cruz.
0: Cut that thing off.

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2: 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A controversial new publication that's already dividing critics. 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Dave Michael's latest literary achievement, This Book is a Waste of Paper, from Dave Co. 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Every book begins with an idea. This one begins with whatever paper we could find. Inside, you'll find the answers to questions nobody asked. Discover what they don't want you to know. Spelling errors, grammatical errors, dangling modifiers, revolutionary contradictions, and occasional threats directed at the reader. For example, if you stop reading this, I'm telling Mom. I mean it this time. You'll also discover never-before-seen baby pictures of Dave Michaels. Every single one is blank because Dave hates babies so much, he skipped that part of his life. The final chapter reveals the mysterious circumstances surrounding Dave Michaels' death. Investigators remain baffled, mostly because he's still alive. Listen to what the critics are saying. Barnes & Noble says, we returned it to the author. The local book club says, our book club unanimously watched television instead. Hungry Guy says, the best thing I've ever read since the back of a cereal box. And Oprah says, I never even opened it. 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

0: 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Say hello to the Super Burrito and say no to the Wimpy Burrito. All right, Billy, you ready?
1: I am ready, Dave.
0: It's time for Men of Science. Billy, now Men what we science. Do every week, or several times a month, is we go to the mailbag and randomly...
1: Right.
0: You know, pick these questions out. I answer five questions. You answer five questions. Again, randomly picked.
1: The random part is what...
0: This is science.
1: It keeps getting me every week because I trust you and I know you're a good man.
0: Yeah.
1: And because you want to make us... You want the show to be the best it can be.
0: Totally.
1: And so that's why we do it randomly, so that it's got balance, it's got creativity, it's got pop, it's pro showbiz, you know, it's got vibe.
0: And we answer serious questions.
1: And we do.
0: Yes, we're solving problems.
1: I mean, why waste our time? You know what I'm saying? We both have a lot of knowledge. We have super huge brains,
0: totally,
1: and degrees and everything you could ever imagine.
0: Yeah,
1: night courses all over town.
0: I wear pants on my head just to keep my brain warm.
1: It's good. It could catch on.
0: All
1: okay,
0: right. Here we go. Five randomly selected questions, Billy. I will go first.
1: Okay,
0: Professor Michaels. Yes, why do humans have eyebrows? Oh, well, okay. Most people think eyebrows, listener, are just for facial expressions, but they originally evolved for practical reasons. They help divert sweat and rain away from your eyes. I'm sure you can imagine that, right? It just kind of channels it away. Improving your vision while running or working, it kind of blocks the sun. They also turned out to be one of the most expressive features on the human face. We wouldn't be able to communicate as effectively without it. Allowing us to communicate surprise, anger, concern, and dozens of other emotions without saying a word. In a way, your eyebrows are both a windshield wiper and body language. That is why we have eyebrows, listener. Thank you for the call. For the text. Great
1: question.
0: That's
1: a good,
0: great question.
1: Good explanation.
0: Yes.
1: Yeah. Curious mind. The question here, Professor Army, why do pencils have erasers? I have a degree in physics. All right, look, isn't the answer a little bit obvious? I mean, it's to correct mistakes, okay? Okay, did you know that, Dave?
0: No, I did not know
1: mistakes?
0: That, no.
1: Don't
0: That's
1: lie
0: amazing.
1: To me, you know that it is, okay? But there's actually interesting design philosophy behind it, which is interesting. So even though you are a moron that texted that in, the question is still good, because combining the writing instrument and the correction tool into a single device makes the process much more efficient. It streamlines it, and it's a good example of two technologies evolving together.
0: All right.
1: Thank you.
0: Good question. Good question.
1: It was a question.
0: 218-5726, Men of Science. Here is another one randomly selected from the mailbag, Billy.
1: Okay.
0: Says, Professor Michaels, why do mosquitoes bite some people more than others? And that's from Nancy in Carmel. Well, Nancy, mosquitoes aren't just choosing their victims at random. They might look like it, but they're not. They're actually attracted to carbon dioxide and body heat. Certain chemicals in your sweat and bacteria that live naturally, all kinds of things. Blood type may also play a role, might have something to do with it. To a mosquito, some people are basically a gourmet buffet, while others are yesterday's leftovers. There you go. They're not necessarily picking you, but there are certain things about you that attract mosquitoes. Assuming that you're one of those people that does get bitten often. Yes.
1: Right.
0: Good question, Nancy. Thank you. Thank you for that.
1: Good question. Good answer, Dave.
0: Question.
1: Fantastic.
0: Well, you know, we try.
1: All right. I got a question here. Number two coming in. Professor Army.
0: That's you.
1: Why do refrigerators have doors?
0: Good question. I like that question. Why do refrigerators have doors? This is why we went to science school.
1: Is this a setup job? This is a joke? Are they setting me up?
0: I don't know.
1: Are they serious?
0: I guess. I mean, I just give you the, you know, we
1: What are you,
0: pick
1: an idiot?
0: Out.
1: What if I didn't have a door? How would you get the food out to feed your fat face? I mean, seriously. This is not a joke?
0: That's not
1: this
0: very
1: is
0: scientific.
1: Real?
0: You're not using scientific language.
1: Why do refrigerator? Who do I look like? Mr. Whipple, that guy from the 1950s? Whatever his name was? Who was that guy from the...
0: You see, this is why Professor Science almost flunked you in science school.
1: This is why. Look, why do refrigerators have doors? Okay. It's so obvious. It's so simple that the door serves as a, not just to get the food in and out, right? But it's an insulating barrier, and then it prevents the warm air from constantly entering the refrigerated compartment. Hello. Without it, the compressor would run continuously. It would consume tremendous amounts of energy. And, well, your milk would become a science experiment.
0: Your milk would curdle.
1: Yeah, idiots.
0: Well, that was a good question. I liked it.
1: I hated it.
0: Here's another question. Professor Michaels, why can you see lightning before you hear thunder? Oh, that's super easy, but thank you for the... Maybe it's a child asking. Because lightning travels at the speed of light. Thunder travels at the speed of sound. It is 760 miles per hour that sound travels. It is 194,000 miles per second that light travels. And that is why you see the lightning before you hear the thunder, because the light travels much faster than sound does.
1: That is a cool question.
0: Yes. Good question,
1: that was
0: yes.
1: a great answer, Dave.
0: Well, you know, we try.
1: Man, because they're setting me up for stink bombs over here. Okay, I'm optimistic. Okay, look. At random, let's go. I see. Professor Army, why do socks have openings? This is ridiculous. I mean, I can't. This is... Come on, guys.
0: Why do socks have openings? Good question.
1: Why? What do you mean? Why? Don't you understand reality? A foot? There's a hole and there's an opening, okay? How do you put a hat on your head?
0: Through the opening.
1: Idiots. Morons, okay? Why do socks have... Okay, you really want to know the answer?
0: Yeah.
1: All right. You're going to laugh at this, but look, from a biomechanical standpoint, the opening has to be large enough for the foot to enter while remaining tight enough to stay in place during walking, okay? Now, there's actually more engineering involving in a sock than most people realize. There's been huge advancements in sock technology over the years. Not a great question, but I tried to do something with the answer.
0: Here's my question number four. This is the fourth question to me.
1: Okay.
0: Professor Michaels, why don't spiders get stuck on their own webs? Ah, this is something that science has been wondering for a long time, until fairly recently.
1: Mm.
0: Spider webs aren't sticky everywhere. Many strands are simply structural supports, and spiders instinctively know exactly where to place their feet. Their legs are also covered with tiny hairs and a natural coating that reduces adhesion. That means it reduces its stickiness. As a remarkable example of an animal designing a trap that can navigate with ease while everything else gets caught, that is why. Because certain parts of the spider web are not sticky, and the spider knows to stay on those and stay away from the others.
1: Wow.
0: Yes.
1: That's cool. I never knew that. That's science. Super cool. Interesting. We've all just learned something.
0: Mm-hmm.
1: Amazing.
0: Mm-hmm. What is your question?
1: Okay,
0: what are we going to learn?
1: Okay, this will be a good one here. Professor Army, it says, if you are sitting down, are you shorter? Maybe they should have asked, are you more intelligent or less? If you're sitting down, are you shorter? Well, I am, but are you? Burned him, see?
0: Molded him. It's a scientific term.
1: They're going to wake up in the middle of the night thinking about what that even means. This is a person who probably doesn't even know how to open a can.
0: Can of what?
1: Anything. Doesn't know how to use a can opener, probably.
0: Oh.
1: I need to be more professional like you are. I don't insult the person's question. Right?
0: Yeah.
1: I'm insulting. I apologize. That's not nice of me. I shouldn't do that. That's a good question. I understand, okay?
0: That's why you never made it on the rally team for science school.
1: Maybe not. I'm too critical of people. I need to be less judgmental, okay? If you're sitting down, are you shorter? Well, technically, yes. Your overall height relative to the floor is reduced because your legs are no longer fully extended. Your skeletal dimensions haven't changed, of course. You've simply altered your posture. So, in a sense... Yeah, you're shorter.
0: Wow. What a question, Billy, Professor Army.
1: What a person for sending that.
0: Here's the next question. Oh, this is the final question for me.
1: Okay.
0: Professor Michaels, if Saturn replaced its rings with giant onion rings, would they still be visible from Earth? Hmm. Now that, That's kind of intriguing. That's an interesting question. Onion rings, as you know, possess a substantially higher snack density than ordinary ice particles, meaning the Saturn's gravitational field would quickly attract an interplanetary population of ketchup comets. Over time, the rings would become lightly breaded, producing a golden glow visible from Earth, even with modest backyard telescopes. Unfortunately, every few decades, they'd have to be replaced because of relentless nibbling by the lesser deep space condor.
1: Wow.
0: A bird so elusive that scientists remain divided on whether it exists or is merely hungry.
1: That is going to make someone a fortune.
0: Yes.
1: It sounds delicious. Maybe some nice dipping sauce, maybe marinara.
0: Good question, listener. Good question.
1: That was a great question.
0: What about you, Billy? What do you have?
1: Wrap it up. I got the final one here.
0: All right.
1: They write in, Professor Army, if someone else's dog wags its tail at you, should you wag yours back? Now, that's very funny, right?
0: Yeah.
1: Because they know that I don't have a dog, right? So they think that I wag my prehensile tail or something like that. No, but the reality is I just pick up one other's dog and I waggle at them. Okay, no, seriously. Humans generally lack a tail, so it's ridiculous. And you should just really figure out how to use a can opener and never email again. All right, we're out of here and I got to get the genie. On finally, I'm back on flight 1080. Dave Michaels, I can't believe you're still on the air.
0: I can't believe it either.
1: This show is still on the air. How do you guys do it? It's incredible.
0: Yeah, geez. Great.
1: You have some of the worst guests I've ever heard in radio. Your co-hosts are absolutely awful and just absolutely horrendous. But it's great to be on here. As you know, my name, I go by Billy the Genie Man, because if I told you my real name, Dave, I'd have to cut my tongue out and yours.
0: We don't want that.
1: And I'm here to perform some, I know you're not a big fan of mine, Dave, because you feel that I'm cheating Billy Army, that I'm not a real genie or something, that I'm a con man. Is that what you say? I hear rumors, you know.
0: Well, you know, so
1: why
0: here,
1: are you doing this? Why? Because, I mean, look, you didn't rub me out, so I'm not going to either. I have a job to fulfill, and part of it is I grant wishes. And one of them I'm working on for Billy Army is, I can't tell you because it's a spoiled wish. But the other thing, I had to come on here today to fulfill another person's wish.
0: Oh.
1: From years ago. He was a man that I made famous in the 1960s, a magician. He unfortunately passed away.
0: Oh, no.
1: And as his final wish, I guess, in tribute or whatnot, is he wanted me to perform a magic trick from beyond the grave.
0: It wasn't that guy who got eaten by a tiger, is it?
1: What guy?
0: The magician that got eaten by a tiger. Is that the guy that you were...
1: No. This guy, a friend of mine, actually, he got caught up some the rackets game. It's a guy, crook-nosed Larry or whatever it was.
0: Uh-huh.
1: He passed away in prison.
0: Oh, no.
1: And this box was sent to me as his final remains and his final trick and things like that. Magicians always have a lot of weird things. You ever notice that? Magicians, you'll hang out with them, and they'll just have coins and, like, rubber chickens. And they'll also have a lot of times oddly shaped boxes that go to nothing or no one would ever need. And then they'll ask you to hold it, and something magical will happen, you know. But you go, like, well, how long did it take you to build this box, you know, or whatever it is, this oddly shaped thing, you know. So as you can tell, I'm not a fan of magicians because I am a real genie.
0: Wow. So what's in the box,
1: well,
0: Mr.
1: What
0: Genie
1: is in the
0: Man?
1: Box? I'm not really sure because, like I said, I don't really want to have to do... I don't like to work a lot. You know, that's why I got into the Genie game.
0: Uh-huh.
1: Been around for thousands of years now. But we'll just have to go with it. We'll have to figure out what the trick is. And I remember about a year ago, he told me over the phone where he was in prison at. And he was trying to explain the trick to me and everything. But it kept cutting out, you know. And at the end of the day...
0: Wait a minute, a prison magic trick? This isn't the one where you pull the phone out of your hat, is it?
1: Well, first off, we've got some inside of the box. We've got, you've heard of Chinese linking rings?
0: Yes.
1: We've got these that he left me.
0: Those look like some sort of ring that, some sort of sexual toy rings.
1: I was told you need to inspect these.
0: Oh, gross. Oh, okay. These are not rubber. Okay, so right.
1: Well, you've heard
0: these
1: of Chinese,
0: are clearly some
1: you've
0: sort
1: heard
0: of
1: Chinese linking rings?
0: Yes.
1: Yeah, these are Peruvian linking rings.
0: All right. And so what are you going to do with these?
1: Well, it's pretty obvious, isn't it?
0: What are you going to do? Where are you going to put them? trying to force them together. You know, this
1: maybe
0: is,
1: if I just get the right angle of it.
0: This is part of the reason why I tell Billy, you know, that he should be cautious about the people that he hangs out with and people who call themselves genies. You can't even
1: now,
0: do the
1: look,
0: simplest
1: are you gonna, look,
0: trick.
1: Look, are you going to keep interrupting? Are you going to play along here? Now, I can do this. And just hold on a second. Just... maybe the angle's just going to...
0: You know this is radio.
1: Okay,
0: you know,
1: okay, let's forget about
0: that.
1: It. Okay, you know what? The linking ring thing is not going to work.
0: It's overrated. Right?
1: It's overrated. Yeah. Nobody needs it. Forget about it. It's like it's ridiculous. You know what? This probably, honestly, he didn't even like tell me what these were. Wait, they're marked.
0: Oh, ring A goes to ring
1: says
0: B.
1: His and his. Okay, who knows? He was in prison. All right. So inside of the box, we have got a cap gun, which apparently is going to be used for the trick. He was in prison. It's a beautiful cap gun. We have a blindfold here, Dave, which I'll
0: very beautiful
1: on here
0: fabric.
1: Later. It's part of the trick. I'm sure you're going to be impressed.
0: Okay.
1: I don't see why you wouldn't be.
0: Am I going to shoot you with the gun? Is that what's going to happen?
1: No, I'm going to use the gun as part of the trick, but I just get so nervous that I feel like if I could just maybe just have a cigarette real quick.
0: Yeah, why are you reaching in your pants?
1: Smokeless cigarette. That didn't work either, okay? All right. Okay, that's a smokeless cigarette. Kind of works better in the live act. All right, moving on. Now, inside here, Dave, inside the box, I think his name was Rodolfo.
0: Okay.
1: He was a really nice man. Anyways, he passed away. This is all the stuff. He's haunting this deck of cards here. He's inside this deck of cards here. And
0: really?
1: He told me before he passed away that he was going to do this. He'd be haunting inside this deck of cards. And that somehow, in some way, he is going to figure out what card it is that you're going to choose. I don't know how he's going to do it, and who knows how he's going to do it. That's a deck of cards there.
0: Looks like a deck.
1: And that's a deck of cards there.
0: Okay.
1: Now, what I want you to do is I want you to cut that deck of cards, Dave.
0: All right.
1: And hopefully I can remember how to do... No, you want to cut it.
0: Cut
1: them. I'm going to remember how to actually do the trick because, like I said, it's been about a year since I talked to the guy. And quite frankly, I think magicians suck, and I hate them. Okay, now this is the next deck of cards. This
0: Whoa,
1: is where
0: wow.
1: bicycle deck of cards.
0: Look at that.
1: And you are going to pick your card
0: I'm
1: out
0: gonna
1: of
0: pick a card
1: this deck here.
0: Okay, I'm ready.
1: This right here.
0: All right, any card, huh? Any
1: well,
0: card out there?
1: First thing I want to... looks like someone is outside. The first thing I'm going to do is I'm going to shuffle the deck up.
0: Okay.
1: Real quick-like. And then I am going to... give this, and I want you to, what I'm going to do is when I go like this, just pick a card, like this, say when.
0: Okay, it's there.
1: Okay,
0: stop.
1: Okay, I'm messing it up. Is that your card there?
0: Yeah, that's my card.
1: That's fine. Okay, now, whatever this card is, I want you to memorize it really good like.
0: Okay.
1: Have you got it memorized?
0: Yes.
1: We only got 5 minutes left.
0: I'm ready, dude. Yes, I got it, Gene.
1: Okay,
0: man.
1: Now, I'm going to put this back into the deck. I'm going to give you the deck of cards, and I want you to shuffle those up. Now,
0: okay.
1: I'm getting psychic feelings that your card is a four of diamonds. Ah, dang it.
0: It is not a four of diamonds.
1: I'll pick them up.
0: It's not a four of diamonds. No, it's not. But it could be one of these other cards in the deck
1: here.
0: Well,
1: now you shuffled them up really good.
0: Yeah, they're all shuffled up now.
1: No idea
0: okay.
1: what it is.
0: Okay, go ahead. It can only be 50.
1: I'm psychically getting that it's a four of diamonds. I'm now going to place these back inside of the pack here, which I'm going to have you hold up, Dave, over there after I put the blindfold on. And we're going to refinish cutting this deck of cards. And this is going to be the card the genie picks, or not the genie, but our dead magician here.
0: Okay,
1: now, good. Now, what I'm going to do is I'm going to blindfold myself. And I'm forgetting how to do this trick. He left me some notes in here. Dang, there's not much on there. It just says 1, 2, 3. It says 1, find a schlub from the audience. Okay, well, all right. Anyways, so you got the deck of cards?
0: I got the deck of cards.
1: All right,
0: here,
1: now
0: yes.
1: I need to calm down because this requires some psychic energy.
0: All right.
1: I need right now from my dead friend, magician here, transmit, because he was the magician, not me. I have no idea how to do magic. I'm not good at it. I suck at it and everything else.
0: All right.
1: And so let's take a second here. I'm going to blindfold myself. And what we're going to do is I'm going to try to pick your card out of that deck. I'm going to shoot it with my gun.
0: Wow. That's amazing.
1: All right. Now, don't open that deck of cards up.
0: I'm not, dude.
1: And don't cheat.
0: I'm not a cheater like...
1: No cheating.
0: I'm not a cheater like you.
1: All right. No cheating. All right. Are you ready?
0: I'm ready.
1: Am I ready?
0: Yes.
1: Hold the deck of cards up.
0: There it is.
1: Two of diamonds. Is it
0: no.
1: still up?
0: Yes.
1: Four of hearts. Seven of... King of clubs. I think my gun jammed. Well, I got one good shot off. Is it two of spades? My gun's broken. I broke my gun.
0: This is the worst trick ever.
1: This is just terrible. I'd like to apologize right now because I got one shot off. I'd have more choices than that. We got 2-3 minutes left.
0: It was a 13 of clubs.
1: Well, I'm pretty sure that our magician got it. I just hate magic. I'm just not into it. I suck at it. I apologize. Well, let's see if our dead friend got your card right.
0: How did you do that?
1: The six of clubs?
0: Yes.
1: Is that the four of diamonds?
0: No.
1: Well... you ruined the trick.
0: That's weird, Billy. How did you do that?
1: Hold on a second.
0: How did you do that, Professor Army Billy Genie Man?
1: Let's look in here. I only got one shot off, unfortunately. I only got one shot.
0: Listen, so you're going to pick the card out of all that? Get the heck out of here. How did you do that?
1: I didn't do it.
0: Professor Army. And there's a bullet hole through it.
1: That's what I'm saying.
0: Wow.
1: I wanted to have more shots than that, but my gun jammed.
0: That was really impressive, Genie Army Billy Man. Now I take back all the stuff that I said about you
1: please.
0: And your mama and all that stuff.
1: Oh, please. You'll believe that's real, but you won't believe I'm a genie?
0: Wow. I am impressed.
1: I am a genie. This is ridiculous magic. This is dumb. I couldn't even do it.
0: That
1: this
0: was incredible.
1: You should have met this guy. He was a slob, and I'm glad it's over because I never want to perform this trick again. I'm glad you're dead.
0: He probably stepped naked, too.
1: He probably did.
0: What a cochino.
1: And this gun, too, from his prison.
0: Yeah.
1: Like, how do you think he's getting things in and out of prison?
0: Oh, I would imagine the same way that people use popsicle sticks to cool off in the summer.
1: I don't really think these are Peruvian linking rings.
0: You think they're nipple rings? Or some kind of belly button rings?
1: Who knows what they are? But may he rest in peace, and he was a good man.
0: 479-1080.
1: His wish.
0: We have got to get out of here, Billy, but I want to say once again thank you to our new sponsor, De La Colmena Catering and Market. 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It's, you know what, dude? It's so hot. Don't even bother with cooking and cleaning. Let De La Colmena take care of that. Just take home a great meal. You don't have to be a genie. You don't need magic for a good dinner tonight. Just head down to De La Colmena.
1: Yeah.
0: That's going to wrap it up for this hour, Billy.
1: All right, Dave.
0: Bratton Online is up next. Bratton Online, one of the newest programs here on KSEO. It's up next. Keep it tuned in. 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

0: from Town Hall. I'm John Scott. There's no let-up in back-and-forth fighting in the Mideast. The Iranians striking a U.S. military base.
1: At least seven explosions have broken out near a military base hosting U.S. forces in the northern Iraqi city of Erbil. The city's in the country's semi-autonomous Kurdish region. The explosions began at around 9:30 a.m. local time on Friday, according to an Associated Press journalist in the area who heard the blasts. The journalist observed at least four plumes of black smoke rising into the sky from areas near or inside the base. There's been no immediate information on casualties or the cause of the explosions, and Iraqi and U.S. officials haven't immediately commented. I'm Charles de Letesma.
0: Saudi Arabia struck the port city of Hodeidah in Yemen in response to Iranian-backed Houthi rebel attacks on Saudi shipping. The Saudi strikes Saturday were in retaliation for Houthi attacks on two Saudi oil tankers in the Red Sea on Thursday. SpaceX Starship rocket blasting off on another test flight, this time carrying 20 of the most advanced Starlinks. The launch from Texas comes a week after a last-second launch abort. At a briefing, Texas Governor Greg Abbott says at least three people have died in river flooding that began July 12th.
2: On July the 20th, there was a report that in Valverde County, a report of a death of someone who was driving through high waters and got swept away and lost their life. So now there are officially three people whose lives have been lost because of the July floods.
0: Texas Governor Greg Abbott, he spoke during a media briefing in Cotulla, a city about 90 miles southwest of San Antonio. More on these stories from townhall.com.
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0: Massive forest fires raging out of control in southwestern France and central Spain, forcing authorities to evacuate around 200,000 people. Dozens of firefighters have been injured, but no deaths have been reported. Protests in Kyiv continuing, calling for the reinstatement of Ukraine's former defense minister, Mykolo Fedorov. That's despite a recent reshuffling of military leadership by President Zelensky. Meanwhile, Ukrainian officials say a Russian attack on a site near Kyiv that was hosting a defense industry event killed at least 10 people and wounded nearly 100 others. And Ukraine continues to target Russian infrastructure, including logistical hubs and oil facilities. Ukrainian forces have intensified drone attacks inside Russia, aiming to pressure President Vladimir Putin. More from townhall.com. Canada holds a party for a new bridge between Detroit and Windsor that opens on Monday. This span will compete for travel in a corridor that carries hundreds of millions of dollars in international trade each day. Jennifer King reports.
4: Canada is celebrating a new bridge spanning the river between Windsor and Detroit.
5: It is my honor to welcome you to the Gordie Howe International Bridge.
4: Chuck Andery is interim CEO of the Windsor-Detroit Bridge Authority. Canada paid an estimated $6.4 billion to build the bridge. A recent agreement says they'll share some toll revenue with the U.S. government for 15 years. Michigan will also get a share, but not until Canada's costs are recovered, likely decades in the future. Canada scratched the participation of Michigan and U.S. representatives at the gathering after President Trump suddenly announced 50% tariffs on Canadian goods would kick in mid-August. Audio courtesy CTV. I'm Jennifer King.
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3: 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The time is now 6:05, and we've got traffic and weather for you. Starting off with your weather forecast for tonight. Increasing clouds are expected. Lows will be around 58 degrees. Tomorrow, Sunday, Monday, and even Tuesday should be mostly sunny with highs around 81 degrees. Your Monterey Bay boaters forecast for tonight, northwest winds 15 to 20 knots, easing to 10 to 15 knots after midnight, 3 to 5 foot seas and northwest waves 4 feet at 6 seconds and a small craft advisory. Moving on to traffic, Highway 1 southbound, slow moving from Morrissey Boulevard down to State Park. Your top speed will be about 10 miles per hour. Heading into Moss Landing from either direction, speeds also down to about 10 miles per hour. Things there picking up once you make it over the harbor. Monterey into Seaside, bunch of copycats, 10 miles per hour, northbound Highway 1 until you make it past the 218 connector. The time is now 6:06. 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
6: Opinions expressed on the following program are not necessarily those of KSCO staff, management, or advertisers. 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

0: Hello, Santa Cruz. This is Bratton on KSCO. 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And now we're extending it to KSCO and the radio station. My name is Thomas Levitt. In the studio with me, I have Becky Steinbrenner.
1: Hi.
0: And we're going to talk about some local things and then some broader issues. I thought, like, since this is like my second time on this show, but really my first time kind of leading it, Becky's holding my hand here. I do have some radio experience. I hosted a show on free radio for a couple of years on Sunday morning, et cetera, but I'm still kind of like working my way into it. I thought I'd like give people a little bit of idea of, you know, who's talking to them, what my background is, how I'm related to Santa Cruz County, et cetera. So my family has actually been in this county since 1912, something like that, really early in the century, in some ways even before that, because Theodore Hoover, who is the patriarch of the branch of the family that I'm distantly related to that inhabits this county, the McLeans and the Willises, wrote out from Stanford University, where he was attending college, in 1896 or something like that, saw the Watto Creek Valley and decided that someday he would come back and make it his place. Then he went off along with Herbert Hoover and made a fortune, the equivalent of being a billionaire, you know, in the early part of the century, and came back and brought his family along and set up camp in what's now called Rancho del Oso, the part of Watto Creek Valley that's part of Big Basin State Park that goes down the valley to the oceans. My family still owns about 40% of that. So my grandfather, who was the first cousin of one of the matriarchs of this family, Huldah Hoover McLean, first woman elected to the county board of supervisors on her own without having previously had a male partner. There was another one in the 1930s who helped bring in the university, among other things, and had a very long history. Was chairwoman of the grand jury at one point, wrote a number of books, etc., was chairperson of the or head of the County Farm Bureau at one point, etc. You know, so my grandfather was on this land in the county in 1915. It was his favorite place in the whole world. And so then he brought his son, my father, here in the 40s and 50s and 60s. And then my father came here on vacations and brought his family, including me, in the 1970s and the 1980s. What's now the Nature and History Center at the base of Watto Creek stuff was the old ranch house that my auntie Huldah Hoover McLean lived in until 1984, when she moved into town and donated it to the state. And I slept there in the summers, in the bunkhouse, as we called it. And this was the ranch, is what the family called it. So, and then, for various and sundry reasons, I wound up coming to Santa Cruz in the winter of 1992, late in December, and I have spent much of my life full-time and part-time in this county ever since. So in 1994, I founded a local company, Web Communications, webcom.com, which was a dot-com pioneer. It was the first self-service web hosting company that ever existed. We basically created the entire model for, you know, the web hosting industry. If you want to go out and get yourself a website that's managed and run by a third-party company, well, we kind of created that concept and the model that they use for that. I ran that for 5 years, and we wound up being bought out for a pretty decent amount, which I proceeded to lose catastrophically over the next few years, as many people in their 20s who are given a large sum of money unexpectedly have happened. But in that process, I served on a couple of city commissions, Santa Cruz City Commissions, the Homeless Issues Task Force in 1999, and then the Living Wage Advisory Committee before it was eliminated for various reasons. And I was involved in the city's politics. I was a member of the board of SCAN, Santa Cruz Action Network, before it fell apart. I ran for city council in 2002, which was a very interesting experience, and I'm sure Gillian Greensight is another contributor to Bratton Online, could compare notes about the process. And you ran for local office too, right, Becky?
1: I did. I ran for county supervisor twice.
0: Yes, very educational.
1: It is.
0: So, and then subsequent to that, I was co-chair of a local progressive political organization, the GLPT Alliance, basically the voice of queer people in Santa Cruz County, for about a decade. And we did candidate endorsements, prepared candidate questionnaires, and sent them out and got the answers and posted the answers. And we had meetings where people endorsed things, and we did all sorts of other stuff. So I got a fair degree of insight into how this county's politics work. For instance, Jimmy Panetta was talking to us 4 years before he ran for office. You know, before Sam Farhead officially announced he was retiring, and it was pretty clear at that point that he was going to be our congressional representative, because that's the way politics in this county works. Names matter, as we can see by who's running for mayor and who his dad was. You know, we like scions of political families. You know, and the internal Democratic Party dynamics strongly disfavor competitive primaries and challenging incumbents, or doing anything that might be perceived as weakening their political prospects, you know, by inducing conflict or controversy. I can say all this because I am a Green. I am not a Democrat. So I have an inside-outside view from my seat as co-chair of the GLBT Alliance, and, you know, my activism in other areas. So that is kind of my background. Now, what I contribute to Bratton Online, however, is a historical column. I found a book, or was given a book, called Santa Cruz County Place Names, which was written by David Clark, I think. I know his last name is Clark. And it basically just is a list of all the identified place names as of 1986, you know, in Santa Cruz County, with little bits of history about them. And so I kind of key off of that and then do a little bit more internet research and investigation to find out some of the backgrounds and details. So if you look at this week's column, which I believe has already been posted.
1: It has.
0: It has. I covered Vieux-Leu, which was a building built in 1892. It was a view of the water, a spectacular, very popular hotel for a while, that eventually became the home of the winter home of a traveling circus. If you're not aware, according to the Sentinel, at one point Santa Cruz hosted the fourth largest circus in the entire world.
1: Wow.
0: Yes, and they wintered over in this Vieux-Leu, 6 acres around it, a mansion, et cetera. So there's more about it and about the history of that circus and the building in the column. And I encourage you to check it out. Ross Gibson, who is a much better local historian with much more resources and experience, actually wrote a column about that. The circus, you know, a few years ago for the Santa Cruz Sentinel. And I include a link to that as
1: Excellent.
0: Well if you have a Sentinel subscription, which is fairly cheap. So, let's see. What time is it? Okay. So, so that's my background. And people are welcome to call in and, you know, comment on, you know, my stuff in the column or anything else in the column, although the people in the column are pretty diverse and have a pretty diverse points of view, and I am not an expert on all the subjects that they cover. So I may or may not be able to comment intelligently on whatever concern or thought or feedback you have. So what I wanted to introduce today is my first topic of discussion, trying to keep it local, at least initially, is Watsonville Community Hospital, which is an incredible resource for the community. We only have two hospitals in this county, right? We have Dominican and we have Watsonville Community. And we almost lost Watsonville Community earlier this decade when the private equity firm that owned it went belly up, you know, which is, you know, not untypical for private equity. Their, you know, business model is basically to milk as much as possible out of whatever organizations, companies they buy, and, you know, engage in all kinds of financial shenanigans, such as in this case, the land on the hospital was built on was owned separately from the hospital, and the hospital was paying rent.
1: Yes.
0: Et cetera, which is, you know, is a very typical financial maneuver, right? You know, anyway, so John Laird led a local community effort to rescue the hospital, to create the Pajaro Valley Healthcare District, PVHSD.org. Successfully, and he used all of his connections and favors that he'd built up for his decades in Sacramento to help get this authorized, funded, approved, etc. And at the end of it, we have a publicly community-owned hospital operated by this nonprofit district, which has actually been able to acquire the land. You know, and up until this year had been making substantial progress to kind of like make the thing financially viable. And then the Trump administration policies have basically sent that, you know, spiraling. And again, they've had to work on efforts to rescue the hospital. So this is by way of saying I was there last week. I used the emergency room. I went in for a routine endoscopy that was hosted there by a third-party provider, and that went fine, but the aftermath of it did not go fine. And so I wound up in the ER, and then I wound up in the hospital until Wednesday afternoon after showing up there for the endoscopy at 10 a.m.
1: Wow.
0: It was a very, very unpleasant experience, and I won't go into the details of it. Very painful. But the hospital took wonderful care of me. The nurses were wonderful, super attentive, super supportive, personable, just wonderful, right? And I was so grateful that I had the opportunity to just go straight from having this procedure to the ER when I experienced these complications and then into the hospital and be taken care of by people who really care about, you know, their patients. And you could tell none of the nurses I dealt with were at all like just, you know, cold or distant. Even like just the staff, the maintenance staff, the custodial staff was very proactively like, how can I help you? What can I do for you? Et cetera. And so, this is by way of saying that this is a resource I think that the community should rally around preserving. I think it's incredibly important. It's incredibly important for all sorts of reasons.

0: recently on Flight 1080.
1: Billy Army is going to jump into the Corcoran Lagoon, dressed like an alligator. Oh, yeah. Nothing could go wrong.
2: No, I can't swim, right?
1: You don't have to swim. They'll take you under.
2: All right. Yeah, you're going to need to zip me up. Whoa, this is quality material, Dave.
3: I've got it on now. Set me down gently, David. It's cool. Oh.
4: Everybody, just ignore Billy. It'll just freak out the alligators. So stay calm. Billy's an expert. He knows what he's doing. He was in a DV commercial.
3: Hey, Dave.
1: Oh, you only got another 50 feet before you make it over on that side. Then you're going to swim back.
2: I'm going to swim back.
1: Yeah, yeah.
3: No!
1: Stay calm. Everybody stay calm.
3: I don't remember.
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1: Well, there you go. Scary. That was pretty scary.
2: Never
1: what do you think about that
2: I
1: suit?
2: I never want to see it again. And look, don't return it until you have it dry cleaned.
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8: Okay, we are back. I'm still getting a little bit used to this.
9: You're doing well.
8: All right. So Becky is going to talk about a local event that's happening tomorrow.
9: Yeah. Thank you, Thomas. I just want to interject it because it's a really great local event that happens every year. It's the SoCal Pioneers Picnic. The SoCal Pioneers have been meeting together in this little grove of redwoods up on Pringle Lane, kind of just up the street from Main Street School for decades. And it's a really wonderful event. You get to meet people, the families who have settled in there, their descendants, and you hear stories. So this is going to be tomorrow, Saturday, July 25th. The music starts at 11:30 a.m., and it's going to be provided by Girls and Company. It's a picnic, so you bring your own food. There's a suggested donation of $5. But the real draw for me is that the featured picnic speaker is Mr. Frank Perry, one of the local historians of the area. He's going to be talking about the 150th anniversary of the completion of the railroad line between Santa Cruz and Watsonville.
8: All right.
9: So if you've wanted to know more about local railroad issues, it is a hot topic yet today.
8: Yes.
9: Check out the picnic. Bring your lunch, maybe $5, maybe a little more. They have some raffles there. And support the SoCal Pioneers.
8: That's great.
9: Thank you.
8: Yeah. So, you know, definitely very topical issue. And railroads have a very long history in this county. There's an entire local website, Santa Cruz Trains, devoted to the history of railroads in Santa Cruz County. And like I think I said last time, I'm not an expert on this, but I run into this continually because railroads were key travel vectors and key triggers for the creation of locations, places, communities, etc.
9: And also the
8: column I wrote a couple weeks ago on the Winkle family and Winkle Farm County Park in SoCal and Winkle Street and stuff like that. Mm-hmm. I bet you some of those SoCal pioneers might have an idea of, you know, what the history behind that is.

0: how we wound up with a Winkle Farms community park and a Winkle Street, mm-hmm. et cetera. Again, go check out the column. Mine at the bottom because I'm the most junior contributor. And Santa Cruz County place names
1: is part of it. We
0: saved
1: the best for last.
0: Yes. So before we go into other topics, I just wanted to return briefly to Watsonville Community Hospital, right? So John Laird and others engineered a bailout of the hospital through the state in the last 30 days or so. So it now has an emergency loan and some cash reserves because hospitals really want to operate with more than a few days' worth of cash reserves. Like most businesses and most organizations, there's a little bit of security knowing that, like, you're not going to run out of money for whatever reason to, like, pay your staff, for instance, pay your vendors. And they've recruited an interim CEO. So there's a press release on the PVHSD website. I believe that's what it is. Power Valley Healthcare District. Let me just look at this. PVHCD.org that talks about the new CEO, who is actually a former CEO of the hospital in 2011 and 2012. And so he's coming back for 6 months while they search for a permanent replacement. The previous CEO retired or departed on the 10th of July, so he's been in place for about 13 days now. And that's obviously always a huge transition, even if it's just an interim thing. But on the positive side, the district has managed to get the hospital, despite everything, despite the federal funding cuts, despite the fact that historically, and I think this is still currently an issue, Santa Cruz is categorized as a rural county.
1: Yeah.
0: Now, I think most of us who live here in the urban areas would not think of it as a rural county, but the implication of that is that we get paid 20% less for the same, reimbursed 20% less for providing the same level of services. And, that has issues because this is not a cheap place to live.
1: Right.
0: And hospital staff are not cheap to employ. I think, and then, I haven't absolutely confirmed this, but I recall reading a few years ago that the nurses at Dominican Hospital, my daughter is a nurse. She is just about to get her BSN, actually, and she's currently in LVN working in a skilled nursing facility in the county, which pays her enough to pay a ridiculous amount in rent for the residence she uses to she houses her children in, right? You don't even want to know how much money that is. It just astounds me. And she's in LVN.
1: Yeah.
0: But the Dominican hospital nurses, my understanding is they are the highest paid in the state.
1: Oh.
0: And that translates to being the highest paid in the entire country.
1: Wow.
0: Now, again, this is just what I recall from reading a few years ago. But, like, that, that makes sense, right? It's expensive to live in this county.
1: Yeah.
0: And, there are not a lot of commutable areas from outside of the county for people to come in and work. So they have to live and work here. And you want your hospital staff, especially in emergencies, to be
1: right
0: nearby and be able to reach the hospital. Watsonville has to, work, and community hospital has to, function and pay its staff in the context of this, right? And it's not cheap. And so a 20% cut, is not great. And then, of course, the Trump administration has aggravated that. But despite all this, despite everything, they've managed to, according to their press release, they managed to get the hospital on a net positive, cash flow positive basis, which and I've run a business before, as I said, that's really what you want as an organization, right?
1: Yeah.
0: There's an old Adam Smith thing that the person who has a dollar extra at the end of the month is, ecstatic, and the person who runs a dollar short is really stressed out, right? There's a huge difference, just even when the numbers are small, between positive and negative cash flow, right? And then if you're more interested in the whole context of what's going on. John Laird wrote a detailed editorial, like information piece in Lookout Santa Cruz on May 31st, talking about the hospital's financial situation, the setbacks, and where it's going to. I encourage you, again, this is an incredibly important community resource. Go look into it, find out more information, you know, and support the district and the efforts to keep this hospital open, because we really, really need it. All right. Now I'm going to talk about, like, what I do now, which is, like, I am an adjunct faculty member at a small community college in northern Arizona, Yavapai College of Yavapai County, which is in mid-northern Arizona. It's a rural area. The college is hosted in Prescott, which is a little tourist town of about 50,000. There's some parallels between Santa Cruz and it. Rents are soaring there as well. We have about 20,000 students, I believe.
1: Wow.
0: And they did a survey a couple years ago that even there, 20% of the students who responded to the survey self-reported as being homeless, which I can validate based on, like, my personal interactions with my own students, where I've casually mentioned that we did this survey, you know, and they're like, students will say, oh, yeah, I'm homeless.
1: Wow.
0: You know? And you can tell, because they're in class or trying to get to class. They have transportation issues getting to class. And they're exhausted because they're working 60 or 80-hour weeks. I had two students who worked in a skilled nursing facility who were working like 60 and 80 hours during finals week.
1: Wow.
0: They did not have the flexibility to work around that. Night shift, right?
1: Wow.
0: So what I do is my business for the last quarter century has been basically IT consulting. I run 880 IT services, named after the highway.
1: Ah.
0: And that's my professional experience in Arizona. Qualifies me, 5 years worth of professional experience qualifies you to be an instructor, at least in certain, let's say, less prestigious fields like IT career education.
1: That's huge.
0: Academia is, very credential oriented and very snooty in some ways and very protective of its prerogatives. I can't teach in California yet because I don't actually have even a 2-year degree. And equivalent qualifications in California for that type of position are a 2-year degree and 6 years worth of professional experience. Mm-hmm. Now, I have fulfilled all the general education requirements, and I am in the process of getting that degree so that maybe I could teach at Cabrillo or Santa Monica College, mm-hmm. two places where I spend a fair amount of time, as well as Yavapai. I'm teaching a class this fall that's online.
1: Ah.
0: So, this is all by way of saying that, like, I now have a semi-inside experience of academia as an instructor, because I've been teaching on and off since August of 2023. And it's a huge, huge, like, just dream come true for me that I never expected to be able to do because of my lack of a degree, which is not required in the IT industry. They don't care. No one has ever ask me anything about my academic qualifications. Just, can you do the job? Do you understand the technologies? Are you capable? Are you confident that you can actually learn the stuff that you don't know? And I say yes, yes, yes, because I've been doing this for a long time.
1: Right.
0: I've been first started messing around with computers in high school in the late 1980s. I co-founded Web Communications in May of 1994, and I was their IT person, their system administrator, and also joint programmer. My other co-founder was a primary programmer slash database person, et cetera. So, you know, we were a duo.
1: Wow.
0: So I've been doing this professionally for, like, over 30 years now, which is amazing to think about. So I take that with me into the classroom and use it to like put like a real world spin on the topics that I teach, which is been Linux system administration, basic introductory computer administration, first level support for my classes in our department are generally aligned with external certifications from CompTIA, et cetera. So one of the courses I teach is aligned with the A-plus certificate or certification, which basically is your entry-level IT support person.
1: Uh-huh.
0: Right? And another one, I teach cybersecurity courses, and another one is aligned with the Security Plus, which is the entry-level cybersecurity certification. And so I'm not full-time. So I just teach as they have slots available, and they have caps on how many hours, how many classes you can teach a year, so not to as encroach on the prerogatives or the necessity of employing permanent faculty, right?
1: Yeah.
0: There's all sorts of politics in this stuff.
1: Sure.
0: Our college actually has been given a waiver of the normal like limitation of only teaching first and second year courses. We're now offering four-year degrees and a three-year degree, actually.
1: Oh, wow.
0: BA, both BAs. So the first, I think, community college to be able to offer a three-year BA in the country. So it's somewhat innovative.
1: Wow, yeah.
0: And they have a four-year BSCS, which is what I'm actually aiming for personally, academically, from an educational standpoint. Because I get six free credits. I don't get any fringe benefits. There's no benefits at all to being an adjunct faculty member, except I get to take up to six credits for free every term.
1: Well, that's
0: so
1: mighty nice.
0: Yes.
1: If you have time.
0: It's $600 to $800 worth of free courses every term. And so I am slowly working my way towards first the two-year degree and some certificates and then a four-year degree.
1: Yeah. You're a busy guy.
0: I am, and I have always been busy. I'm always doing more than one thing at a moment. So actually, it's about time for us to take our second break. So let's do
1: that.
0: Should
1: we ask the audience to call in with their thoughts?
0: Yeah, call in after the break if you've got thoughts, all right? Especially experiences in academia, either as an instructor or as a student, because I'm also a student. I'll talk about that over the break, too.
1: Thank you, Thomas.
2: Thanks. Just keeping up with my routine, some light jogs, a few unauthorized trash inspections, and started taking Arthrodex.
3: Arthrodex? Is that one of those new chew toys with Bluetooth?
2: Nah, it's a supplement from Youngevity. 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

0: All right. We are back. I don't know exactly what happened there, but we'll continue.
1: Yes.
0: So, along the lines of what I was talking about, since I get 6 free credits, I have decided to go back to school at 50 plus.
1: Very
0: and pursue
1: nice.
0: A degree. In fact, I'm pursuing multiple degrees because
1: wow.
0: I'm pursuing a couple of undergraduate computer degrees, 2-year computer degrees, in the process of getting that 4-year BScS, which, you know, is primarily to put myself in the position, better position to be hired full-time, potentially, either here or in Arizona, because they really want you to have at least a 4-year degree, and they prefer a master's, mm-hmm. et cetera. And the PhD, of course, is premium. Because, honestly, as an IT person, I have to say that career prospects at this point are incredibly uncertain. The whole industry is up in the air. A degree in computer science used to be like a guarantee of, very good employment, very generous, and it is not so much right now, especially
1: really?
0: For people with only entry-level experience coming straight out of college. The big companies have cut their hiring of entry-level people by at least 50% over the last couple of years,
1: wow.
0: and a lot of the roles, a lot of the tasks and responsibilities of an entry-level junior programmer have been taken over by AI. Because it's really good at very basic coding.
1: Yeah.
0: Especially when it's directed by someone who's experienced. Now, I have questions about the long-term viability of this strategy, because where do you get the mid-career and the senior programmers who are going to direct your AIs if you're not hiring and training?
1: That's right.
0: Computer programmers at an entry level, they got to have a pipeline.
1: Yeah.
0: But, the industry is going to do what the industry is going to do. So I don't actually see that, the BScS is going to lead to any employment things, especially since being 50-plus in tech, you're not likely to get hired in any way. I've noticed even as a consultant that, people who tend to hire me are older than I am, and at 54, you're kind of running out of runway for older people to be still working and hiring you.
1: But you have the experience.
0: I do have experience.
1: That's good. To me, that means so much more than a degree, really.
0: Yes. Well, the IT industry historically has been very open. You haven't needed a degree to get employed in a lot of places, and even places where ostensibly you were required to have a degree, the good recruiters, if you have the experience and the credentials from, actually doing stuff, would get you in. Even to a place like Google, which was notorious for wanting, people to have degrees and even advanced degrees, mm-hmm. right? So now I'm also a student.
1: Wow.
0: I just actually finished taking a couple of online courses over the summer through Yavapai.
1: Wow.
0: And I took a introductory computer programming course, and I scored 100.45% in the class. I didn't lose a single
1: Excellent.
0: Point.
1: Excellent. Wow.
0: I have a lot of experience programming computers dating back to the 1990s when I was running the web hosting company. So I knew this would be kind of cake. I deliberately chose it. Well, one, it's in the credential path, right, for the degree and for the certificates and for the 2-year degrees as well. And two, because I have a terrible, terrible, terrible history with not successfully completing online courses. And I figured I was going to break that, pattern, it would be helpful to have a class which I was, I'd already taken a class with a professor. I liked him. He's in my department. One of my goals is to take classes from all the different people in my department, my coworkers. So I've been successful. I liked him and his approach. And so, that was great. And then, of course, I discovered that, my 4 years' worth of college and all the other courses I've taken, when I transferred them to Yavapai to try and, put myself in the position to get a degree, Everything articulated at all the Gen Ed requirements taken care of except for English Composition 1 and 2.
1: Oh.
0: Yes. So it turns out, like, why I should, and I'll talk about this, I should be able to skip English 101, the first semester of first year English Composition. And I persuaded my advisor to basically let me do that in advance of the College Board supplying my AP scores.
1: Mm-hmm.
0: And so I took English 102, second semester composition, and I scored 100.65%
1: nice.
0: In the class. It was a lot of work,
1: yeah.
0: A lot of research and a lot of writing, also because I'm kind of compulsive about this stuff. I put a lot more effort into it that was strictly necessary.
1: Good for you.
0: Which, you know, it was intellectually interesting at some level. It will be probably the last humanities course I ever take. Mm. The only thing I learned originally from it, because I was already really well qualified, I've been writing for a very long time. I've even been professionally published a few times. Mm. You know, so was MLA and APA formatting for academic papers,
1: oh.
0: which is incredibly, incredibly nitpicky and annoying and not at all useful for the degrees in astrophysics and computer science that I'm interested in pursuing long term, because they use an entirely different set of formats for citations and structuring academic papers. So I'll never actually use APA or MLA because I'm pursuing a STEM, you know, career, right? My long-term ambition is actually the BSCS is kind of a side thing for, you know, the academic career, but my long-term ambition is to get a graduate degree in cosmology or advanced particle physics because that really interests me. And I like to charge headlong at my weaknesses. One of my weaknesses is math and, you know, et cetera. And this is a thing that requires a lot of math to really be able to understand it and contribute to it. So that's my long-term degree, and this is just a general education requirement. Now, to go back to English 101, universities are very bureaucratic. They're very protective. One of the reasons you have requirements that you have to take various courses in general education is not just the you know, philosophical position that people should have a broad education. It's to ensure that the people in these various departments stay employed, that they have students and a flow of students, right?
1: Mm-hmm.
0: And so they really don't want you to somehow bypass it, even if you have AP scores. So so it was, you know, I kind of like broke the process a little bit by getting into the second thing without having actually provided the substantiation, because I believe I would be able to get my scores out of the College Board. Now, it turns out that the College Board, if you have a score that's more than 4 years old or from 2018 or earlier, they're completely inconsistent about this, which is completely reflective of the overall incompetence of the organization. The College Board is a nonprofit organization that's like really a key piece of higher educational infrastructure, right? If you're in high school and you want to take courses that will get you out of entry-level college courses, you take AP English, AP Marine Biology, AP whatever, AP African American Studies, which has been on the news recently, right? But if your scores are at least earlier than 2018, well, they're no longer available online. They're no longer in their digital system. They're archived on paper, I presume in a warehouse somewhere. My scores are from 1990, and they can't find them.
1: Yeah.
0: Even though I've given them all the information. Plus, you know how you actually request this information? You send them a fax, a paper. You fill out a paper form, and you fax it to them. This is 2026, and the way that they get this information from you is via fax. And then, like, you know, you argue with them about, well, we can't find it. Well, why can't you find it? What efforts are you making? And I've like gone through this cycle of emails with them like 7 or 8 different times so far, where they've requested the same information that I faxed them on April 27th,
1: yes.
0: that I've confirmed with our customer service people is in their database. So it's like every time it starts from scratch. I talked to one of their customer service representatives, and they said inside their system, they could tell that I called in before, but there was no timestamp on that record, which is unbelievable. Unbelievable that this organization requires you to fax. Unbelievable that they're deliberately de-digitizing information and taking it out of their online information because it can't. It's not that much to store a few bits. Unbelievable that they have a customer service system and process which, like, basically every communication restarts from beginning, and they can't even do the basic thing of, like, looking their system and seeing when the last time someone talked to them was.
1: Do you think any of our listeners have had experiences like this, Thomas?
0: I do not know. I think it's pretty untypical to return to school, decades later, in a way where you're pursuing a degree, where retrieving your AP test scores is, you know, meaningfully beneficial. I really don't want to take English Composition 101. I didn't want to take 102. I was accepted for transfer to Cal State from Cabrillo in 2009 before my consulting career really just took off. And I suddenly discovered people would pay me $100 an hour or more.
1: Wow.
0: And I had a family, you know, to support, so, like, just foregoing income for 2 years to get a degree from Cal State was not anywhere near as attractive as...
1: Not a priority.
0: Yes. So I never went. But I was accepted because I, in California, I'd fulfilled all the general education requirements. In fact, I actually am contemplating transferring some of my credits back to California maybe at some point. Because, like, I was missing a lab of science, and I just finished that at Yavapai. So, like, I'll have all the requirements, gen eds, for both states now.
1: Wow.
0: So my acceptance was provisional upon, like, dual enrollment, completing the courses at Cabrillo for the two things that I was still missing.
1: Mm-hmm.
0: But, again, I never finished it. This is kind of my story, you know, of, you know, what I've been trying to do. Do you remember when we actually sign off?
1: We sign off at 7 o'clock. We've got 6 minutes left.
0: Okay. All right. I just wanted to make sure we didn't, like, that we ran right up to the, 6 o'clock. Okay. So, you know, if you are enrolled in school, certain things are happening right now that are really, really affecting the entire environment. One of which is the emergence of AI.
1: Oh, yes.
0: And AI was a big part of this English class that I just took because people are using AI to help write their papers or to write their papers completely and to cheat.
1: Mm-hmm.
0: You know, like, you can tell an AI, write me a paper, and it will write you a very competent paper, which, of course, the people who are trying to teach you to write papers yourself kind of have an issue with you doing. They really want you to, you know, write your own paper. So, like, you know, compose something out of your own head for some strange reason, you know? So that's one thing. And maybe I'll talk about that more in a future thing because there's a lot to talk about there with that in an academic context and in just in a broader context because there are huge changes in the employment market, in the economy, and everything else that are emerging as a result of AI. And there are some really, really severe hazards. Extensive use of AI is recent research is really making it very clear that it creates cognitive deficits.
1: Yeah.
0: That it basically de-skills you and that your brain rewires itself to, like, basically let the AI do your thinking for you. Literally rewires itself, right? If you're my age, 50-plus, you learn that basically brain development, like, was something that happened when you were very young, and then it stopped, and the brain froze, and everything was, like, static, and that's not the case. Recent research says that your brain is dynamically adapting constantly, and it adapts very quickly. And if you stop asking it to do something, it will eliminate the wiring that you have built up to do that thing. You know, whether it is memorization, right, via the Google, it's called the Google effect. They've documented 15 years ago, which is basically people were no longer remembering facts or information. They were remembering how to retrieve them via search engines, et cetera. That's very clear cognitive effect of extensive use of search engines. People, the brain decided to outsource memory to Google, your hard drive, search engines, things like that, because it wants to be efficient. And if you don't need to do this, then it's storing a location marker. It's much more efficient, right?
1: Yeah.
0: With GPS, people don't realize this, but like they've been doing research since the early 2000s showing that like consistent use of GPS affects your not just your cognitive ability to create a map of your surroundings and navigate on your own, but that it affects the hippocampus, a core part of your critical thinking. And according, this was a professor, that a researcher that was quoted in a 2015 book by Nicholas Carr called The Glass Cage about the hazards of automation. Mm. This was all pre-AI where he was talking about this. This is research that he found from an article in 2009 that she'd been doing. She quoted the this article from 2009 that I read as part of my class, quoted this researcher as saying that she was concerned that there would be an epidemic of dementia just from the results of GPS usage 20 years down the line.
1: Wow.
0: Because it shrinks your hippocampus. Because the navigational act, the act of navigating through the world and creating these maps is a fundamental cognitive activity, right?
1: Wow.
0: So now we have AI that like
1: much
0: outsources
1: more.
0: Even more of this, much more than the Google effect, much more than the GPS effect, you know, coming down the line and affecting people's ability to actually think deeply, et cetera. And then the other thing is grade inflation. Which, you know, I just scored 100% in two courses, 100% plus.
1: Plus.
0: And this is, and I teach, and our courses are, yes, we're almost done. Oh, you're listening to Bratton on KSCO, which is a ragtag group of, you know, rabble-rousers who write for Bratton Online, the column, and some of us are now hosting or co-hosting this show.
1: And we'll have
0: so
1: to continue this talk about AI. It's interesting, Thomas.
0: Yeah, thank you, Becky. Thank you for coming in and helping me co-host the show.
1: Thank you, Thomas Levitt.
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3: News this hour from Town Hall. I'm John Scott. U.S. military firing on a merchant vessel attempting to breach its blockade of Iranian ports, while Iran targeted American strongholds around the Persian Gulf. Meanwhile, Saudi Arabia struck the port city of Hodeidah in Yemen, the conflict showing no signs of easing after 13 nights of strikes. U.S. embassies in the Middle East have warned Americans that options to leave could soon become limited. Diplomatic efforts appear stalled with no signs of progress in the negotiations. At a briefing, Texas Governor Greg Abbott says there's been significant damage from river flooding in south-central Texas.
4: The area that had the most water that I saw was right here in the greater Cotulla area. Once you're above the Nueces, that water is everywhere, and it seems like it just continues to persist. We saw destruction to homes. We saw destruction to infrastructure. We also saw signs, however, of people and communities already embarking upon the rebuilding process.
3: The death toll is now at 3. The governor has already issued a disaster declaration for 59 counties. Today, oil prices fall and stocks finish mixed.
5: Stocks drifted to a mixed close on Wall Street and oil prices fell for the first time in a week. The S&P 500 rose 0.1% Friday. The index had its second losing week in a row. It's the first time that's happened since March. The Dow added 235 points. That's about 0.1%. The NASDAQ composite fell 0.6%. After shooting as high as $102 a barrel a day earlier, Brent crude fell almost 4% to settle at about $96 a barrel. Treasury yields moved lower in the bond market. The yield on the 10-year Treasury fell to 4.68%. Seth Sutel, New York.
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3: More. Nearly a dozen people are recovering after a seaplane crash north of Seattle. Correspondent Mike Heppen gives us the update on a coordinated rescue attempt that makes this a story with a happy ending.
7: The seaplane crashed in the northern San Juan Islands, catching fire. Multiple agencies successfully rescued the pilot and 10 passengers and transported them to hospitals via boat and air. Videos posted on social media show the aircraft banking to one side as it flies low over the water. The plane makes a hard landing, first on one float, then briefly skips into the air before hitting a rocky coast. People can be seen getting out of the plane as smoke rises, before bright orange flames engulfed the fuselage, which was partially submerged against a large rock. The cause of the accident isn't known. The Federal Aviation Administration is investigating. I'm Mike Hempen.
3: News and analysis at townhall.com. CBS NFL analyst and former Dallas Cowboys quarterback Tony Romo has been arrested on suspicion of driving under the influence.
8: A Milwaukee County Sheriff's Office arrest report says that Romo performed poorly on field sobriety tests after getting stopped while driving south on Interstate 43 this week. Sheriff's officials said Romo was taken into custody, booked, and released. He has a court appearance set for September 21st. There was no comment from CBS. 46-year-old Romo has been the network's lead game analyst for NFL coverage since 2017. Bob Agner reporting.
3: LeBron James heading to the Philadelphia 76ers. James made the announcement on social media saying it will be his last decision and that it comes after he strongly considered retirement. Quarterback Fernando Mendoza, the top overall pick in this year's draft, signing a four-year $57.27 million contract with the Las Vegas Raiders. More on these stories at townhall.com.
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9: I have no audio at all in my headphones. It's dead.
6: Okay, hold on.
9: A brand new set of headphones, and it just doesn't work.
6: Hold on.
9: Amy's is working just fine. Okay? Now, everybody loves to listen to a radio station that's a train wreck, right? Because you never know what's going to happen, right? So here's what I've done. Here, you can... Hello? No, just here. You can... Here, I'll just... you want to say something, Amy? Say something to keep the audience
10: Hello,
9: amused?
10: Hello, everybody. Huh? Hello, good morning.
9: No, it's in here, Dave. It's definitely the connection here.
11: It's that power plug, for sure.
9: It's that power plug? Oh. Okay, well, can I plug it somewhere else? Like over here?
11: I think it's just bad.
9: Mm-hmm. Huh?
11: I think it's just bad.
10: So that's...
9: Okay. So, here, let me
10: Yeah, you can put it there.
12: Can I use one of these?
10: Uh-huh.
12: No.
10: No? No, you can.
12: Okay.
11: Just keep talking. They can hear you.
12: Okay.
10: Yeah.
12: They can hear us.
10: Put your earphone on so you can talk.
12: No, you can't hear me.
10: I can.
12: Well, I can't hear me. So let's do this. Let's plug it in here. Okay, you keep talking. You keep, so our people don't get sent away.
10: So we will have exciting program today.
12: Ow!
10: And I think we have a little bit of technical problems. So, but I don't know you can hear anything. I think I no problem. Yours are working too.
12: Uh-huh.
10: You know, not that one.
12: Nope. Okay. Well.
10: Keep on talking.
12: Okay.
10: Yeah, I can hear you. You talk to the mic.
12: You can hear me talk to the mic.
10: Yeah, just use that earphone.
12: Yeah.
10: Just re-plug in.
12: Well.
10: And they work.
12: You keep talking.
10: What I'm supposed to say.
12: Whatever you want. Because everybody is excited about how we're going to do a tap dance to keep the people listening. You know, and if I was our guest, I would hang up because what an unprofessional radio station. I mean, I'd be ashamed to be interviewed on a station where, you know, the host can't hear anything. You know, it's just a complete disaster.
10: Yeah, you probably come here to talk so you can
12: talk.
10: You think
12: I should come there to talk?
10: Why not?
12: Oh, I know what I can do.
10: Yeah?
12: No, that won't work either.
10: So none of them working? No, there's three of them are working here.
12: Okay, well, Dave is coming here. Can we put on a recording from another show?
11: Hold on, give me just
12: a minute. Okay, Dave is going to try to figure out what's happening here, why the host can't hear a damn thing, you know, and we're already 4 minutes, 5 minutes into the show, and this headset is broken. You know?
10: No, the other
12: this
10: one.
12: New one. Okay. That was plugged in, and if you didn't get a complaint from the last show, then it must have been working.
10: Should be.
12: Okay.
10: Just calm down.
12: Let's see. Okay. Here. 1, 2, 3. No, nope, nothing yet. Oh, now it's working?
10: Yes.
12: Wow. So what was wrong?
11: Power plug.
12: The power plug.
10: Yeah, need a new one. That's it.
12: Okay.
10: Sometimes happens.
12: All right.
10: Use old.
12: Very, very old. We're going to have to rebuild the whole radio station or shut it down altogether. How much will it cost to redo the whole radio station? Do you have any idea?
10: A couple hundred thousand? I don't know.
12: Yeah. Mm-hmm. What do you think? All right, well, let's just do the show. Let's start the show officially here. 3, 2, 1.
13: Good morning.

0: Kay, welcome to the Saturday special on your favorite radio station. Do you want to say, see if your mic works now?
1: Hello. Hello, everybody.
0: That's Amy.
1: Yeah.
0: I'm MZ.
1: It's working.
0: Okay. All right. So we did a promo yesterday on Dave Michaels' show, Flight 1080 with Dave and Billy Army, saying we're going to have a really special.
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0: A really, really special Saturday special. And to prove it...

0: Okay, we are going to welcome Cap'n Crunch. Hi, Cap'n Crunch.
1: Can you, hi.
0: How you doing? Can you hear me okay?
1: Yeah, fine.
0: Okay, good. Now, you are a very, very famous person, probably the world's most famous original hacker, okay? Now, that was before home computers were popular, but it was always popular for people to use telephones to call each other, to communicate with each other, and if the people wanting to communicate with each other happened to be, you know, tens or hundreds or thousands of miles away, they had to use long distance. And long distance cost a lot of money. I mean, they used to charge by the minute, you know. And you figured out a way using the plastic whistle that came in the Cap'n Crunch cereal box. You figured out that if you blew that whistle into a telephone, like a payphone or something like that, or even a regular home phone, you could seize the long-distance lines and then essentially make long-distance calls for free, yes?
1: Yeah, something like that.
0: Okay. Did you invent the kind of machine that, you know, I myself learned how to whistle 2600 hertz. I think it was something like that frequency, close enough, right? And that was the way to seize the line. But once you seized the line, you had to know how to give it instructions. You had to be able to emit certain tones to make the phone go where you wanted it to go, the phone call.
1: Well, back before blue boxes, we just simply pulse it with 2600. So to dial number three, you go beep beep beep. Number two, you go beep beep, and that was how you'd have to make a call. Joe Ingrassia, which is even more famous than me, did this about a year and a half earlier than me, and he did it with a whistle. And he got caught because he got lazy. The number that he was calling had lots of zeros and nines in it, which means you have to beat that perfectly nine times or eight times. And so he got lazy, and he asked an operator to connect him. Well, once he made the connection, the operator was Snoopy and listened on the line, and that's how he got caught.
0: And we had him on the Saturday special about 30 years ago, along with you. And for me, it was the most fun Saturday special I had ever done up until that point. And here we are at least 30 years later. And that show continues to be my favorite Saturday special show. And I've been doing this Saturday special show for, the entire time that I've had the radio station, which is 35 and almost a half years. Almost 35 and a half years. And I was doing a different named, it was basically the same show, but I called it the Saturday Forum for a year or two before I owned the radio station. And we like to have fun, interesting programs. Over the years, the programs have sort of devolved into almost being almost always political talk, you know. And I want to get back to, what's the matter, Amy? How come are you bored so much already that you've, oh,
2: I see.
0: Yeah. She took off the headphones, and just isn't interested in the program. And I don't blame her, because it's a boring program so far. But hopefully it will get a whole lot better, right? Or you're putting it back on.
3: Mm-hmm.
0: Okay. So, we did this program with you, Cap'n Crunch, 30 years ago. And at that time, Joe Ingrassia, who you say is more famous than you, and I don't necessarily agree with that, because you're the guy who you know, correct me if I'm wrong, you invented the blue box, right? You invented...
1: Let me kind of explain things. It's not really true.
0: Okay.
1: I got turned on to blue boxes after I ran into Denny. Denny was the person who originally called me. He called me either with a wrong number or had somehow learned about me. At that point, I was totally anonymous. No one ever knew about me. And so we got talking, and Denny said he was blind, and I said, great. Doesn't matter to me, but for you, the audio of a telephone must be your whole world. He agreed, and so he invited me over to his place, and that was when I got introduced to the Captain Crunch. It wasn't me; it was somebody else.
0: Oh wow! Okay, all right. Well, you're the one who got named, and the name stuck, Captain Crunch. So you know.
1: Yeah, during one of the party lines, a bunch of us were talking on the same line. They said, what's your name? I said, oh, I'm John from San Jose. And I said, Denny said, you got to have a better name than that. Well, what name is not taken? Captain Crunch? He said, yeah, that's not taken. Why don't you call, when we call yourself Captain Crunch? I said, okay, fine. So that's how the name stuck.
0: I see.
1: Most of the time.
0: And that was
1: her.
0: What year would you estimate?
1: 1969.
0: Okay. And it was 1970 or 71 that the Esquire article came out talking about phone phreaking. And you were mentioning that. And Joe Agresia was mentioned in that. And he later changed his name to Joy Bubbles, which is what his name was when you and I and he did that Saturday special program in the mid-90s. I don't know exactly when it was. I have it on a cassette somewhere, but I'm so disorganized, I don't know exactly where it is. These days, it's pretty easy to digitally and automatically record our programs and archive them, but... Back then, I mean, I must have literally thousands of hours of Saturday specials and KSCO programs that were recorded on cassette, which is not digitally recorded. You know, if someone it's not economically feasible to hire somebody to you know to make digital recordings to transfer these cassettes into digital audio recordings that can be emailed and archived and so forth. It's just, you know, I mean, who would listen to it? I would listen to a few of them, but it just wouldn't pay off. But in any case, so many things have happened. Now, in doing some research about you, I thought I knew a lot about you, but I know a small fraction about you, John, compared to
1: There were several articles published. The first one was Esquire article.
0: Yes.
1: And that was how Steve Wozniak contacted me. He heard me interview on a station in Los Gatos.
0: Oh, yeah. That was probably KTAO or Lorenzo Milam's radio station, I think.
1: Yeah, that's what it was, yeah.
0: Okay, and that's where Woz lived, and I think he still does, actually. So he reached out to you after reading that Esquire article. It was like a 10.
1: Yeah, at that time I was pretty paranoid because I've been into the party lines for a long time. And I was overly caught.
0: You were ultimately caught?
1: Denny wanted to introduce me to one of his friends. And so he was interested in wanting to call me. And I said, well, you can call me, but you can't write my number down. whatever you do, don't write the number down. I have no problem with blind people because they always remembered your number anyway.
0: Yeah.
1: This particular person did that. He was in high school and he was working for Kenny's Shoes Department or something like that. His name is Richard. And so he had managed to buy one of Steve Wozniak's blue boxes because after all, Woz would sell them. Which was totally against our philosophy. You don't sell and make money off this technology.
0: Well,
1: you would use it and share it whenever possible with the right people.
0: Right.
1: We tried to keep the right people.

0: Well, then this box generated caused the equipment to drop a trouble card, which is a problem that immediately notifies the technicians at the phone company that there's something wrong. At that point, they could legally go in on the line and listen to what's going on.
1: And you weren't doing it to avoid long-distance charges. You were doing it just for fun, right? And I think that's what Woz was doing it for also.
0: Learning the technology was all I was interested in, yeah.
1: Yeah. And you met Steve Jobs through Steve Wozniak, is that correct?
0: Well, they were both together, like a Mutt and Jeff. They were like inseparable pairs, pretty much.
1: Yeah, and this was...
0: They lived in different places. They communicated often with each other. Jobs was building a computer using digital circuits and stuff like that.
1: Yeah.
0: And he did that from his garage. And that's how I met Jobs. I met Jobs in his garage.
1: Uh-huh. And this was probably, what, 5-6 years before Apple Computer was incorporated, and I believe that happened in 1976. Does that sound right?
0: He did not even exist at that point. There was no Apple.
1: Right.
0: There was no computers.
1: Okay. Right. Right, it's true.
0: Then I got involved in the Homebrew Computer Club. I invited Woz to join the Homebrew Computer Club. He came up and did some talks and demonstrated his Apple One. He would show people how to build it. He'd give out schematic diagrams of how to build an Apple One. Later on, he was building them to sell them at the Byte Shop. It's a BYTE shop.
1: Paul Terrell owned that Byte Shop.
0: Paul Terrell, exactly.
1: Yeah.
0: I would hang out there. I can remember the night I hung out there sometime in January or December. It was actually snowing, first time snowing in that area for a long time. It was crazy.
1: I remember that, right, in 1976. They had to close Highway 17 for a few hours because of a snowstorm.
0: It was earlier than 76. I believe it was 75.
1: Okay. All right.
0: But my involvement with the Byte Shop was a lot earlier than that. It was like 71. If it was before, it was after the blue boxes.
1: Uh-huh.
0: After I got busted. I was busted in 71.
1: Okay.
0: May of 71.
1: Why did you get busted and Steve Wozniak didn't get busted? Why is that?
0: He didn't do it very often. He only did it to learn the technology. And I was doing it, you know, through just experimental stuff, and I would use a trunk line. It was not very well monitored. And so what happened was, Richard, the guy I told you earlier, had got busted using Woz's box.
1: Okay.
0: They took his stuff. He took his address list. Inside his address list was my name, John Draper, Captain Crunch.
1: Right.
0: And that was how I got busted.
1: Okay. Oh, wow. Okay. Good. So, now, I've heard the stories that along the way, you were invited to become a consultant for AT&T, for their security department. Do I have that right?
0: No, it had nothing to do with AT&T. I offered, I said, you should hire me. I'll help you fix the flaws. And there were lots of flaws back then. The whole system relied on audio, sending tones across the phone line. Bad mistake. Anybody could generate those audio sounds anywhere along the line. Eventually, they switched it, but it took them about 6 years to get on to doing it.
1: So how did they, what did they switch to? Something to signaling tones that were inaudible and couldn't be copied?
0: Yeah. It was common channel interoffice signaling, which meant that the signal pair would not go over any regular phone line, would go over special data lines.
1: I see. Okay.
0: Then when the mobile phones came out, they switched it to SS7. And I wrote an article and I published it in

0: a medium, and it was called the security holes in SS7. There were lots of them. You could use a computer to connect into SS7, and you could make calls that way.
1: And this was prior to internet, yes?
0: Well, this was way after the internet.
1: Oh my. Okay.
0: I'm skipping ahead a bit, though.
1: I'm wondering about the quality of this phone call. We hear you loud and clear, but it's sort of muffled. Do you agree, Amy?
2: No, I think very clear.
1: Yeah, it's very clear.
2: Me.
1: Oh, okay.
0: It could be my phone.
1: Well, no, it's fine. It's fine if Amy says it's very clear.
2: Yeah, very clear.
1: Good. Okay. Because
0: we could switch over to a computer platform like Facebook or Signal or any of those. I use Signal. That's my primary communication now is using Signal. Signal does point-to-point encryption. It's very secure. It's not owned by any, you might say, corporation like Facebook or anything like that. And if anybody wants to get my data, they're welcome to it. But they have to get it from my phone, not from any other source.
2: Turn down a little bit.
1: Okay.
2: And your side, yeah.
1: Maybe I'll turn it down a little bit.
2: Yeah.
1: I wonder how the audience is hearing it, okay? You're hearing it okay.
2: I'm hearing it pretty loud. Yeah, loud because you turned the
1: plenty
2: maximum
1: loud,
2: volume.
1: But still sort of muffled. It's sort of hard.
2: Because too close to the microphone, loud, it would be muffled. That's what I think.
1: Okay.
2: Yeah. I want to listen to John's talking.
1: Okay, go ahead, John.
0: Yeah. So, today, Waz now uses Signal as its primary platform for communications. Facebook, they claim that they're encrypting their communications, but if you do something wrong and the FBI or anybody wants to get after you and they're using Facebook, the FBI can serve Facebook a subpoena and get recordings of the program because it's only encrypted when it goes from point to point, but not encrypted internally. So the Facebook servers are in plain text, but it's Signal they're not. They're communicating all the way from my phone to the other phone. There's no in-between path like this with WhatsApp, Signal, and Telegram. Telegram is very popular in Russia now. That's the most communication. And I use Telegram a lot to communicate with the soldiers on the front lines with Ukraine.
1: What phone are you using now? This is a regular cell connection that you and I have.
0: I'm using my old iPhone. That's just an iPhone. That's all it is, yeah.
1: Uh-huh. Okay. All righty. Now, in Googling you and chat-GPTing you, I found that there's a whole lot about you that I didn't know. I thought I knew a lot about you, but I know a small amount. I didn't realize that you were into pirate radio, you know? And tell us about
0: that. In fact, if you go to I'm on YouTube. I have a YouTube channel.
1: Okay.
0: Let me give you the details.
1: Yes.
0: It's youtube.com/$ No, @ JD Crunchman @999.
1: Now,
0: let me go back again.
1: Yeah, go ahead
0: it's
1: and say
0: YouTube.
1: That.
0: YouTube.com.
1: Okay.
0: /@ JD Crunchman 999. That will put you into my Facebook channel. And I did an article on Facebook. I'm sorry, I'm saying my mind is still mixed up. I'm at YouTube. I did a video on YouTube and it's called Pilot Radio.
1: Oh, great.
0: And I talk about the Pilot Radio station.
1: And you got busted.
0: You know, because Alan used to do the Dr. Future show.
1: Yes.
0: He helped me with that video. He basically was able to use AI. Did a very good job using my face, driving a Volkswagen van, and a video of me or my likeness in the van, driving and also in the van up at the mountaintop where we were broadcasting our signal. We're using another mountain up on top of the Lake Observatory. And it's very funny. There's video, there's audio, there's all kinds of great, and the sound and quality were crazy.
1: Great.
0: It's really good.
1: Okay. Mm-hmm. So,
2: I'm interested as I think John was the first one, original, invented this word processing.
1: Yeah.
2: You know, yeah. How do you...
0: Yeah, I wrote the word processing.
2: I'm talking about then eventually I think Microsoft was stealing or buying from everybody, you know, those word processing spreadsheets or Rodas 1, 2, 3, the things. But the original, the word processing.
0: I ran across a lot of dirty deeds with dealing with these companies that were publishing my software. Mm-hmm. IBM bought the rights to Easy Writer, the copyrights and the rights to my Easy Writer.
2: Mm-hmm.
0: Then it became available on the IBM PC.
2: Mm-hmm.
0: But before that, it was on the Apple II.
2: IBM bought it from you, the software. That's the first of IBM. I remember I come in here, we all use the mainframe IBM.
0: Oh,
2: it's
0: yeah,
2: no personal
0: license,
2: computer.
0: The
2: yeah. So they're writing those things is they use your software for the word processing, right? Because of the
0: worst. Right.
2: Uh-huh.
1: Wow. So you must have made some pretty good royalty money from that, right?
2: Pioneer for that.
0: Well, somewhat, Easy Rider got thought of when I was in the work furlough program serving my time. I would go to the work furlough program at night where I'm fed dinner, and afterwards, during that time, I would write down in a notebook. So I'd get the listing of Easy Rider from printing it out using Woz's printer.
1: We have one of Woz's. I have one of Woz's Epson printers, because I'm not sure I told you this, but I was president of the Santa Cruz County Apple Users Group from 1980 through 1983, a 3-year period in there, and Woz was a member of that organization. I was introduced to Woz by Bob Bishop. You must have known Bob Bishop, right?
0: Yeah, Bob Bishop. He did that takeoff thing, that lunar lander thing.
1: Yeah, yeah. And he made the Apple computer do what its inventor, Woz himself, was blown away. That he had no idea that software, in this case, you know, created by Bob Bishop, who later became Mr. Logic here on KSCO. I gave him the name because I got to know Bob Bishop when I was the president of the Santa Cruz County Apple Users Group. And Bob Bishop knew Woz very well because Woz hired him. I think Bob was employee number 12 or something like that at Apple. And they didn't even know what they wanted to do with Bob Bishop. All they knew is that he was a genius, and they didn't want him to... you know. And so,
0: well, let me explain my relationship with Roz during that time.
1: Sure.
0: I was in a small office space down in West Berkeley, right near the bay, and that was the time where I would be released to get a job. Well, I couldn't get a job in time enough to make it to the Work Furlough Program, so I basically manufactured a job to some hippie friends of mine, who basically would sign a check to me, make my paycheck look as if I'm calling, as if I'm working through that organization. And I would come during the day. I would unlock the office. I would use their office where I had my Apple II. And that's where I was developing the Easy Writer. Wozniak would come by and give me some moral support and some suggestions. Andy Hertzfeld showed me how to access the disk because I didn't know how to access the disk during that time, because Apple didn't have a disk at that. Apple is just coming out with a floppy disk now. So I got Easy Writer working on a floppy disk. And so once it came out, at the West Coast Computer Fair, Steve, another friend of mine, was part of the, I think it was the Apple Pie Users Group in San Francisco. I would use their booth to demonstrate Easy Writer.
1: Right.
0: Next door to that booth was Bill Ragsdale's booth, Fourth Interest Group booth. So we had a symbiotic relationship between those two booths. People come to our booth and say, well, what's it written in? Oh, it's written in Forth. Go next door. And the people over there next door would say, well, what applications are written in Forth? I'll go next door. We're kind of helping each other out there. That was the time when Waz came running by really excitedly to our booth. And Waz said, go over to the Apple booth right away. There's going to be something happening. You don't want to miss it. Oh, great. So I make my way over to the Apple booth. At that time, Randy Wigginton was the person at the booth. Behind him, he had an apple pie, an apple cream pie. And there was this guy, Dave Gordon, who was from the Ascent, from the L.A. user group. He had somehow pirated the copy of the new Apple ROM and was giving that out. And Wozniak was very not happy with that. So he came by the Apple booth. Dave Gordon, when he came by the Apple booth, he would get splat in the face by a pie, an apple cream pie. Got pied by a Randy, an apple cream pie. Got to be an apple pie, of course.
1: Well, I remember we had another talk show host on this station named Humble Brian the Great. And he had a business here, a used computer business here in Santa Cruz called Computer Jones. And he would go, actually, my understanding is that he went through dumpsters, you know, at Silicon Valley and Scotts Valley.
0: Yeah.
1: And he would pick up all kinds of interesting hardware and software and documentation, and he opened up a used computer stuff business here in Santa Cruz called Computer Jones. And he was an original advertiser, original supporter of KSCO1. I purchased the radio station back in 1991. And I remember him telling me that the number one thing that he got, I don't think he got it out of a dumpster, but I think somehow he put his hands on an Apple I. And he ended up selling that Apple I circuit board as a collector's item for, I think it was $60,000. And he thought he did very, very well.
0: Yeah,
1: I understand they ended up being worth way more than that. Am I right?
0: Yeah, and then there was this, it was a computer show I can't remember the name of it. Vintage Computer Festival, that's it. Vintage Computer Festival. People were making Apple I boards and selling them.
1: Wow. See, that I didn't know about.
2: I was interested. It's very seldom to talk to people invented this easy writing. You say what you sold it to IBM. Now, what kind of language is it? Wang? Wang language?
0: I used Forth as a language for my word processor program.
2: Uh-huh.
0: Most of the stuff I did was in Forth.
2: Forth.
0: I did not have access to expensive C compilers and all that, which costed like $200. Mm-hmm. I didn't have one of those.
2: No.
0: So I just used Forth. It was free. I had the source code for it. I could modify the code. I could do anything I wanted with it. So I owned it.
2: No. So the code they use, I'm talking about that time we had to learn this language first, you know, when, you know, W-A-M.
0: Oh, I learned Forth during the time I was
2: and
0: in
2: to,
0: the
2: to do, in the to learn. Say you go to learn computer, that's what to me, very difficult, I mean, boring stuff, you know, 0101, the code, and to learn the language. And then you can use a computer. That time just only is no PC, I mean, IBM, all the company use the mainframe systems. You know, everybody have a terminal in the office.
0: Yeah,
2: you know, the whole room, computer room, huge room, for the IBM system. And then the languages you had to learn. And then you say that you were the first one invented software, the easy writing, right? So for their word processing. You know, later, all the Microsoft, they're stealing everything, basically. I think they don't invent anything, just buying something.
1: They don't invent anything.
0: Bill Baker, let me explain.
2: Uh-huh.
0: Bill Baker owned the company called Information Unlimited Software. He was the one that was marketing EasyWriter. I met him at the Fourth West Coast Computer Fair. He was interested in marketing the program. He offered me very reasonable and very fair royalties, so I decided to go with him. And he was in getting it cleaned up, getting the bugs out of it, and then selling it through, you know, on an Apple II. Then later on, these people were coming out with these 80-column cards, little adapter cards for the Apple, converting Apple to 80 columns instead of 40 columns. And I adapted my fourth version. Worked with three of the most popular 80-column card manufacturers.
2: Mm.
0: And so that's what really boosted the popularity of EasyWriter, because it now could work on a full-size screen. Well, we were almost as good as that Wang.
1: It's amazing.
0: And that's when
1: Amy knows a lot of
2: this. No, I come here, you go to work in the office, you had to learn computer.
0: Explain,
2: that's what the started with, you know. Yeah.
0: Well, let me explain. Mm-hmm. So IBM at that time found out about EasyWriter because there was an article in InfoWorld that was the second most popular program out there. The first one was VisiCalc.
1: The spreadsheet, yeah.
2: Spreadsheets, yeah.
0: So IBM started sneaking around, and there were some articles published about EasyWriter. Mm-hmm. And then they contacted Bill Baker, who was marketing EasyWriter, and said, we would like to see if we could port your EasyWriter over to the IBM PC. And Bill then came to me and said, can you do it? And I said, well, I guess it was a very poor system for the IBM. No, I have to make one. So it turned out that Bill Ragsdale had an 8086 fourth version. So I bought that from Bill. And I then modified it to work with the IBM PC.
2: Mm-hmm.
0: And we built it so we had a virtual interface system.
2: Mm-hmm.
0: Hired a guy by the name of Doug to develop that part of the code because I didn't know that much about 8086.
2: Mm.
0: So we got it on a TI mainframe, 8086,
2: mm-hmm.
0: which had an operating system called Seattle Computer Product DOS. by Patterson. Later on, Patterson wrote that Seattle Computer Products DOS sold to IBM. That's IBM DOS. Mm-hmm. It was an amazing thing because I already had forth running on the Seattle Computer Products DOS. All I had to do was port it over to the IBM. So when IBM people served us, gave us our first computer, so we looked at it. It was the first computer version of that separate keyboard from the computer itself. I thought that was kind of cool. I loved the keyboard, by the way. I like that clackety clack sound because it made it really easy to know that I'm typing the right thing. But it was noisy and people didn't like it. So I had forth over that machine in 30 minutes. Because all I had to do was convert the Linux file over to the IBM PC, and it just worked automatically. Oh, my God, it worked. IBM people came by, and I said, they asked us how long would it take to get forth on the IBM PC. I quoted 6 months. And they said, you could get it done that fast. Remember, IBM was a big corporate company. When they do software, it takes them years and years to develop software. So I said, yeah, about 6 months. Finally, when I got the machine, I said, well, what do you think? You can do it? You can put forth on that? Yeah, let me check it out. Come back tomorrow and I'll let you know. They came back tomorrow and I said, well, what about forth? Did you think you could get on it? Well, I told them, remember when I told you I could get it done in 6 months? They said, yeah. Well, I lied. It's already on the IBM PC. They said, I don't believe it. Sure, take a look. Type in forth.exe or forth.com, whatever it was, get access to forth on the IBM. And there it was. And it's all living color, everything. Full information, but it didn't communicate with the DOS yet. Which, by the way, I've got to get it to work with a disk operating system. So we got it working with a disk operating system for a while, and then after that, we got it working on the Corvus hard drive, and that was when I started porting E-Writer over to the IBM PC. It was totally portable. It was pretty easy to get it ported over there. All we had to do was to do the virtual interface, which was the keyboard input and the display input. Those are the two only things that I had to do to get it working with the IBM. And we got it done. But I wanted to use the IBM DOS for the EaseWriter instead of we built our own DOS because we couldn't get the Apple DOS. Apple wouldn't sell us an interface to their DOS. So we did our own DOS. It was quick and easy. It worked very fast. And when you ported it over, you ported the DOS over too. It was my intention to eventually get the IBM DOS working. I got it working, but IBM refused to accept it as a product as it was too late in the cycle process. They said, it's too late now. We're coming out with it next week. That's okay. They didn't have enough time to beta test it. So that was the reason. If they allowed that to happen, EaseWriter would have been a very more popular program because there was a lot of compatibility issues. If we bought the IBM EasyWriter, you had to actually convert it over into a DOS file format, and we had to develop the technique for doing that, and we did, but it was very cumbersome for them to actually have to do that. So it wasn't really that excited people. We sold enough copies, that's for sure. The IBM did a tremendous marketing on it. Later on, IUS. Bill Baker, is his name from IUS, found another person who was already working on a word processor program, and they did it in C. And so Bill Baker says, well, I want to get the license for that program. See, IBM has the license for EaseWriter because Bill Baker was just selling it. Bill Baker wanted the total license and rights. So what he did, he hired this other person to develop another program. They used to trademark Easy Rider because they already had the trademark from IBM. And so they called it Easy Rider 2. I did not have any involvement with that program. It had bugs and all kinds of problems. But that took away all the rights to Easy Rider from me. He stole the rights from Easy Rider. We eventually had to sue Bill Baker for that because he was very evil. And the evil corporate person that wanted to own everything, very greedy person. And so he was the one who basically bought the rights, stole the Easy Rider name, and marketed it under his name, Information Unlimited Software.
2: Yeah.
0: Then he eventually sold these Information Unlimited Software to Pure Associates. Did I get any money for it? Very little. Only from whatever came for the sale, and it was only about 1% of what the sale was worth. Maybe 2%, but I only got a one-month sum from the sale of Easy Rider, or from the sale of Information Unlimited to Computer Associates. He sold to Computer Associates during the time we were suing him. He thought he would get out of a lawsuit by selling it. Well, the lawsuit stuck. We continued the lawsuit even with Computer Associates.
2: Mm-hmm.
0: That's what Computer Associates settled for. It was not a very good settlement at all. It was lousy.
1: Wow.
2: So John, you're a genius. So I want to know, use your genius mind. Tell something about the AR right now, the future of, are they going to replace a human being?
0: Oh, well, I'm deep in the AI right now. I'm deep in the AI. Right now I use quad code. That was the AI I'm using. It writes the program for me. All I have to do is speak in the microphone what I want the program to do, and it writes it. I never had to write one line of code.
2: Wow.
1: Well,
0: it was crazy.
1: If it's AI generated from your idea, can you somehow collect royalties on that in the future?
0: Of course I can.
1: Okay,
0: I'm coming out with a neat, nifty little iPhone app right now. We're putting it out for the iPhone app.
1: Yeah, tell us about it real quick.
0: And for the Android, it is a little app that you use to keep track of your hours. If you're a contractor, you want to keep track of the number of hours you work. And so this little AI app does it. It times, you hit the start button, it starts the timer. At the end, you want to take a break, you hit the stop button, you do your break. And it started again, and it continues calculating your hours. And at the end of the day, it writes it internally to a file. Next day I come up, and I do it the same thing. It keeps track of the local running charges of my hours. At any time, the client can ask me, how many hours have you worked so far? How much do we have to owe you? You owe me $29 for 2 days. Oh, okay, fine. So at the end of the month, I asked it to print an invoice. So it print an invoice of the month's, worth of, on the AI. The AI will generate a nicely professional invoice. It would then print it as a PDF. And on the iPhone, I would just say, email the invoice to my client. And my client would get the invoice through an email, and then they would get the email.
1: This is going to be so cool, and I want to. We're coming.
0: And my
1: up
0: name
1: on,
0: is on it. It's copyright. It's copyright by John Draper.
1: Good, good. Mm-hmm. Yeah.
0: I also did another app. I'm a ham radio operator.
1: Right.
0: And
1: oh,
0: I'd
1: my
0: like
1: God.
0: To
1: there's
0: be able
1: so
0: to
1: much more that we need to get
0: prediction.
1: On. We have another topic next.
0: Oh, it's WaveWatch. Listen to this. You go to wavewatch.online,
2: mm-hmm.
0: and you go to a website. It's for hosted web. WaveWatch. Go to it and check it out.
1: WaveWatch. Okay.
0: If you're a radio operator, listener, or a shortwave listener, you'll love that program.
1: There is so much more that you and I have to talk about, but we have to reschedule it for another time. And before yes, that, you and I have to get our heads together. Maybe we'll use Signal, or maybe we'll use FaceTime, or but we hear you very well, but we don't hear you very clearly. You know, and Amy's doing better than I am at understanding you. But I hear every like second or third word, you know. And
0: Before I go, if you're interested in beta testing, Time Tracker, that's the name of the program, Time-Tracker, you contact me, jdcrunchman@gmail.com. Mm-hmm.
1: Say it again.
0: JD for John, JD.
1: For John Draper.
0: Draper.
1: Yeah, JD Crunchman.
0: CRUNCHMAN at gmail.com.
1: Great. Mm-hmm. That's good. So very soon.
0: And they contact me in relationship to helping them out with Wave Watch or with Time Tracker.
1: Mm-hmm. Right. Yeah, absolutely amazing. Okay, I could talk to John Draper for hours and hours and days on end, mm-hmm. but I want to do it with a better connection next time.
2: Yes,
1: and we want to open up the phone lines. 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
0: Yeah, I could use Signal, which is a good audio, and I'll use my computer this time. 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
1: Good.
0: A professional one.
1: Okay.
0: Then you'll be able to have much better audio.
1: We've got 10 seconds left. 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
4: News this hour from Town Hall. I'm Ron Taylor. President Trump returning to address a huge room full of journalists at a correspondents' dinner rescheduled from April after a shooting upended the first edition. He said the show must go on, the president entering the ballroom tonight to polite applause and was thanked for his support by White House Correspondents Association President Wei Jiajing of CBS News. He then sat through more than an hour of awards presentations, including many for journalists who had done pointed journalism about him and his administration. The president appears to be losing patience with leaders in Iran who refuse to make a deal. Here's correspondent Laura Winters.
5: The U.S. military hitting targets in Iran for a 13th night in a row. Those targets include communication networks, drone storage facilities, and military command centers. The president saying he is thinking about restarting major combat operations in Iran that would be larger than the strikes during Operation Epic Fury.
4: The conflict has pushed global benchmark oil prices to over $100 per barrel, their highest level since May, but the price fell below $92 a barrel earlier today. The International Criminal Court chief prosecutor is removed from his post over sexual misconduct allegations.
6: The vote to oust British barrister Karim Khan came nearly 2 years after sexual misconduct allegations against him first came up. Khan was accused of sexual misconduct with a female aide, as outlined by the AP in a series of stories, allegations he has denied. By a large majority, the ICC's 125 member states ousted Khan from his position. That's the first time a chief prosecutor has ever been removed from office. I'm Haya Panjwani.
4: 11 people have been charged with causing the deaths of 7 migrants by trapping them inside of a cargo container in the sweltering Texas heat. A federal indictment says a Union Pacific employee found 6 bodies in a rail yard shipping container in Laredo. News and analysis at Town Hall.
7: On behalf of the countless fans of the driver's seat here on KSEO and KOMY, we'd like to take a minute to remember our friend Jeffrey Savage, also known as Boring Jeff. As many of you know, Jeff passed away peacefully on May 24th. While we affectionately called him Boring Jeff, everyone knew it was a nickname and he was in on the joke. Jeff always enthusiastically talked about cars that nobody else knew about and some that we did. Jeff was always fun to listen to. The celebration of his life is going to be held this weekend, Sunday, July 26th, at 1 p.m. For details, please call 831-334-7877. Jeff asked that in lieu of flowers, memorial donations be made to the SPCA of Monterey County, P.O. Box 3058, Monterey, California, 93942, with the notation, in memory of Jeff Savage. And once again, if you'd like information about Jeff's celebration of life, please call 831-334-7877. We are going to miss you, Jeff.
8: Ford Motor Company is recalling more than 500,000 of its popular Bronco models.
9: Ford is recalling nearly 566,000 Broncos and Bronco Raptors from model years 2021 through 2026. The automaker estimates that around 1% of the vehicles have insufficient protection on the wiring harness in the engine compartment, which can expose wires and short circuit, increasing the risk of fire. To fix the problem, dealerships will install new covers over the wiring free of charge. Ford says it's not aware of any reports of accidents or injuries. Marcela Sanchez, Washington.
8: The U.S. has surpassed last year's record-breaking tally for measles cases, with now 2,318 cases and still 5 more months left in the year. Breaking news and analysis at townhall.com. A spiritual leader who stood strong amid an anti-Semitic attack on his Western Pennsylvania congregation is retiring.
10: Rabbi Jeffrey Myers is leaving the Tree of Life congregation in Pittsburgh. He led the community through the aftermath of the 2018 attack that killed 11 worshipers. Myers has helped the congregation heal over the years. He plans to go back to New Jersey to be near family and focus on his own healing. In the years since the attack, the congregation has faced various challenges, including a long-delayed trial for the suspect and the pandemic. Rich Thomason reporting.
8: A prominent Supreme Court litigator has been sentenced to 6 years in prison for evading a multi-million-dollar IRS tax debt and engaging in mortgage fraud. A federal judge in Maryland also ordered SCOTUS blog publisher Thomas Goldstein to pay more than $3 million in restitution. More on these stories at townhall.com. I'm Ron Taylor.
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1: In 3, 2, 1.
11: Oh, hello, darling. I hate to hang up on you.

welcome to hour number two of the KSCO Saturday Special with MZ and Amy. And we are going to be introducing a new advertiser.

0: that would be Denali Tree Service, based here in, well, wait a minute, it's Summit, so you might be based in...
1: We do work all over. We do work on this side of the hill, that side of the hill, Saratoga, Los Gatos, you know, Watsonville, all the way down. So, Capitola, Soquel.
0: And how long have you been doing that work?
1: So, I've been working for 15 years, so my name's Ray.
0: This is Ray, yes.
1: Yes, Santimani. And then I have my business partner here, Natalie. And so I've been doing it for 15 years. We started this in December 11th, 2023. And the experience is 15 years. And a lot of the guys that we have, we've worked with for that time, so they're experienced too.
0: Now, when their experience, you're talking about 15 years or so. Is that
1: some what, have more.
0: Some have more than 15 years. And how about yourselves?
1: Me, 15 years.
2: Me, 13 years.
0: Okay. And when did you, and what was it that got you to decide to start your own business, to spin off on your own?
1: Where we worked at before, we did almost everything. Internally, externally, we spoke to the customers directly. A lot of my long-term customers thought I owned that business because that, you know, that didn't get asked. So we just go out, give the estimates, make relationships, and then, you know, me and Natalie, we thought, okay, let's do this. We're really good friends, and we have a good relationship. So
0: it's not inexpensive to buy equipment. Oh my gosh,
1: it's not.
0: What kind of sort of a personal question, but. Do you feel comfortable? I mean, well, it's in the hundreds of thousands,
1: yes,
0: isn't it?
1: Yeah, so we made a plan of how much we thought we needed, and we were not close. We needed more. So, yeah, we definitely went in more and more every time.
0: But the highest cost involved in this business, and probably just about any business, is employees, right? Because they're highly specialized and highly trained, so they don't come in expensively. Plus, there's something called workers' compensation, which I can't imagine there being an industry that has more expensive workers' compensation premiums than your industry. Maybe roofing.
1: I think roofing is number one. Tree service is number two.
0: Uh-huh.
1: Yeah.
0: Wow.
1: Yeah, so that's very true, so you do know.
0: Okay. Well, I've been in business here at the station for, you know, 35 and a half years and other businesses during and before. And, you know, employees have always been the number one. You know, rent is pretty expensive too, but sometimes you can do a business and keep your rent minimal.
1: Yes.
0: You know? I don't know if you guys have rent on your equipment, you know, but you certainly rent it out. I know that with yourselves.
1: Yeah.
0: All right. What I thought would be a good public service today would be to get to talk about insurance is
1: home
0: gone through the roof.
1: Some people get canceled for not having adequate brush clearing, you know, because of the fires that have happened in California. And, well, we had one in Santa Cruz, you know. So, yeah, it's but insurance is important. Human life is important. You know, memories. People lose their homes. They lose memories. They lose a lot of things. So, yeah.
0: Well, why do you think insurance rates have gone crazy? Now, they've never been considered reasonable, but it's getting so bad now that some people can't even buy homes because they can't get insurance, which means they can't get a loan. And there aren't too many people walking around that have bank accounts where they can just write a check for the full amount of their home, regardless of how inexpensive or expensive the home is. You almost always require a loan. from a bank. And banks are not going to let you have a loan unless they are the first named insureds, you know?
1: Yeah, so there's always a, you know, a balance, right? You move up here in the Santa Cruz Mountains because you love trees, you love the nature. But at the same time, that poses an issue with fires. So there's that balance that you have to find. And insurances see the issues. There's some people that don't want to cut anything back from their homes. And that causes issues for them, but it also causes issues for other people as well. If you live in that neighborhood where your neighbors don't want to cut anything, you know, the insurance can look at that and say, you know, this is a very dangerous neighborhood. And then they don't even want to cover sometimes. So not
0: and,
1: only.
0: And if they do, it's at an insane rate.
1: Correct.
0: Yeah? Okay. Well, did that have anything to do with your decision to get into the business yourself with all the risks involved? Because it seems to me that it was 22, 23 that things got to be really intense around here with fire. When was the you and I were talking the other day, Ray, about your experience with the fire in
1: up in Bonny Doon. So the fire happened a Sunday, but it wasn't in Bonny Doon. It was far away, and I worked up there on Monday, and when I was up there, I could see the smoke. But it was far. It didn't, at that moment, you didn't think it was coming towards Santa Cruz or towards Bonny Doon. And I remember talking with the customer, oh yeah, there's a fire down there, and we just kind of brushed it off. Tuesday, I went up there for another appointment, and I could smell it, so I could see it more. But it still felt like it wasn't coming in this direction. Wednesday, I had an appointment up there. And when I arrived Wednesday, that was the difference. Tuesday night, Wednesday morning, I believe they got evacuated. And Wednesday, when I went up there, the sky was orange. Fire was everywhere. It arrived. And it's surreal because it can happen. You know it can happen, but you don't think it's going to happen until it finally happens. And then it's right in front of you. So it feels like it's not real. And so I drove in, I had my appointment, I had not communicated with them since then, so I wasn't sure if they were still there or if they had left already, and I didn't want to leave, and they were there, so I went arrive to them leaving. Well, it was a couple, the wife was leaving because she told me they got evacuated, and the husband was there, and he was there with the hose turning off spot fires. So I talked to him very briefly. He told me there's the tree. So they had called me because the tree had fallen.
0: Okay.
1: So I arrived.
0: So it wasn't really for fire protection.
1: It was
0: or
1: not
0: anything like that.
1: I had worked with them actually like 2 weeks before, to clear around their house for fire prevention. So their house did survive, and we had cleared around their house. So they had called me back 2 weeks later for a tree that fell, but I had already cleared around their home.
0: So they were sensitive.
1: Yes.
0: That they needed it.
1: Yes.
0: Okay, and that is the purpose of this broadcast.
1: Mm-hmm.
0: I mean, we'll have commercials that remind people throughout the day about the importance of fire prevention. Okay, and you could do a lot of fire prevention, or you could do a little, but you should do some.
1: Yes.
0: If there's a bunch of fuel around your place.
1: And I learned a lot about this fire. So I learned to know that in the wrong condition, nothing saves your home. Mm-hmm. But if you do your part, it buys you time. And time is what we need to get out, at least. Mm-hmm. And the little things do help, but in the wrong condition, obviously, nothing is safe.
0: Yeah. So there's nothing you can do about that, but you can do some preventive measures.
3: Yeah, cutting some trees, especially hanging the roof.
0: You did that,
3: I did. Yeah, I did. I cut all the dead tree.
1: Yeah.
3: You know, sick dead tree. There's no reason to keep it. Yeah.
1: You think about around your house, your exits, you know, all that, because you don't want to be trapped where you can't get out. So that's all important around your house, exits, you know. It's sometimes you forget. It's trees, brush is easy to forget. You drive by it all the time and you don't even realize what size it got. So
3: especially the very close to your house. You know, they just grow up in that, because you bought a house with a small tree, or you know, doesn't bother you that much, and now grow huge trees, and then you had to get rid of a summer because it's just so dangerous to cross the roof, you know, anything there, then burn.
0: When I go to your house, I'm kidding around, but I'm also half serious. When I say your gorgeous oak tree in the back, it's a heritage oak tree.
3: They don't allow you to cut oak tree in my neighborhood.
1: If you love trees, I mean, I love trees.
0: I love trees.
1: Pruning it helps them as well. You know, so it's not all about removing, and obviously fire prevention is important, but also to keep them healthy. So we do a lot of trimming, forest health, you know, for health of the forest.
3: Talk about the oak trees, that because number one, it's protected. That area.
0: I'm always telling you, this is great, but the tree has got
3: to
0: go.
3: If the tree die, you have to apply that. They send somebody, look at the county, and then they issue, say, okay, you can cut. And it costs lots and lots of money, you know, those bigger trees.
0: Right.
3: And then another thing is, actually, you know, lots of tree, they already sick, already dead. You know, the reason is because very dry for years. So those big oak tree has no water. So they're dying from the roots. They had to take out of it because they all die. There's no groundwater. It was very low. And no rain, you know, for years. So that's what happens. So caused lots of dead tree. So it had to be cleaned up.
0: It's always sort of bothered me that if you have something on your property that you consider a fire hazard or something that's blocking your view or something like that, it's your tree. It's always bothered me that you have to get permission in some instances, not in all, to take that tree down. That doesn't seem to me to be a free country. Okay? Now, I don't know. I don't want to put you guys on the spot because you're in the business. I'll put Amy on the spot then. What do you think? And I'll have the audience. I'll put the audience on the spot.
3: I think
0: every
3: location different. Like where I live, the oak tree. They even building oak tree. You had to build around the oak tree. You just cannot cut. But the last 10 years, I think, and not just 5 years, because the drain is no rain. So those oak trees dying. They're from the roots. They're not gonna survive. So that had to be cut, you know.
1: I see both sides. I've seen the reason why we need to get permission, because some people will take advantage of that.
0: And take advantage of
1: just clear cut everything. And obviously, that's why we come up here. You know, that's why people live up here, because they want to see trees. They want to live in some type of forest. So
0: then those people will preserve the trees that are on their property.
1: Yeah, but
0: if they don't like it that the neighboring property cut down their trees, if it's their property, then it's okay because they have their property.
3: Well, when fire started, they don't care.
1: I've been in situations where people cut their neighbor's tree. Mm-hmm. So there's a little bit about everything. So I understand, and I also don't understand when it's like there's a dead tree. You know, why do you need to get a permit? But you know, there's a little bit of everything for sure.
0: Right. Okay. We're talking with Ray and Neptali. Did I say it right? Oh God. From Denali Tree Service, and new sponsors here on KSCO. And if you have any questions, this is your chance to give us a call, 831-479-1080, if you have a question or a comment for these guys. But I like to bring, you know, freedom and government and stuff into the conversation whenever possible. Where do you guys live? I'm not giving the address or anything like that, but how do you provide? What kind of fire rakes do you provide, or do you? Maybe you live in the city or something, and that's not as big a deal.
1: Yeah, I do, but I've worked up here so long. I'm always up here. I'm more up here than in the city, so I feel like this is my community. Like I. When I saw that fire, it affected me as well. You know, I saw customers that I worked for many, many years, communities that I know, and houses burnt to the ground. And I that affected me. I didn't like seeing that. So I don't live up here, but I feel
0: where,
1: part of it.
0: Where you do live?
1: Currently, right now, I live in Sunnyvale.
0: Okay, in the city. I see. Okay. So it's probably not terribly difficult for you to secure

0: Yeah. And, which I understand is pretty close to bankruptcy.
1: They're bankrupt.
2: Pretty
1: they
2: much. So what we do is try to accommodate and balance cost as well as what's actually going to make a difference as far as convincing the insurance that they're doing their part.
0: And that's, but you get called from people very frequently for that purpose.
2: Yes.
0: Right? I have a problem here. They're either quoting way too high, unaffordable, or they canceled. Won't even let, or they, mm-hmm. or we've been canceled.
3: Yes. We just finished property last week for that reason.
0: And when you say finish, what does that mean? I mean, it means something different for everybody.
3: Yeah, so we finished trimming their trees, push away from the roofs, the underbrush around the property, and removed a couple of dead trees.
0: Okay. And what does someone normally contact you for? For a specific, say, cut that tree branch back or cut that tree, you know, away. Totally.
3: Well, we do brush clearing, poison oak removal.
0: But do they depend upon you to tell them what they need to do, or has their insurance a company specified and say, this is why your rate is so high and this is what you need to do to get it affordable or something?
2: The insurance will point out certain things, but sometimes they are a little vague. So we go off of our experience, what they expect, and most of the time it's pictures that they want. So we focus on what's actually going to make a difference in the pictures and is actually going to be safer. Because, again, you already know the insurance is going to raise your rates. So we're not trying to, you know,
0: they
2: have you
0: never
2: spend tons of money on
0: lower
2: us.
0: Your rates.
1: Only increase.
0: Voluntarily.
2: Yeah.
3: Never.
0: God, yeah. So, all right. Well, so much more of your business, is it correct to say much more of your business these days is insurance related?
2: To an extent, we're also doing a lot of fire fuel breaks, preventative breaks for CAL FIRE, and trying to mitigate in case there is another
0: for
2: fire.
0: For CAL FIRE. Okay, so there, the state is a...
2: State gives out grants to agencies and neighborhoods and all that, so they'll give out money for them to do preventative work throughout the communities.
0: Wow. And obviously, you have to have a good name in the industry to, you know, receive.
2: And good insurance.
0: And, yeah. Oh, wow. Yeah. What must that cost?
2: Too much.
0: Way too much. Holy Christmas. Yeah. So, when someone calls you, to go out and take and assess the situation. If they tell you exactly, I want that tree taken out, I want that tree, you can give them an exact quote about how much it'll cost.
3: Yeah, so right? we get a little bit of everything. We get some people that they know what they want, and that's it. You know, that's all they want. And we get some people that want us to go out and look and give them recommendations. And then there's some people that want certain things, and then we go out there and we look and we give recommendations, and they want both. They have something they want done, and they also like recommendations.
0: Okay, good. And is there a charge for you to go out?
3: No,
0: we
3: give free estimates.
0: Uh-huh. And recommendations. That's fantastic. Great. Give out your phone number and ways for so for an email address and web address and so forth.
3: So
0: let's do that.
3: Our
0: times.
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3: 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This is Natalie, and his number?
2: I'm Neptali. 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
0: R-A-Y.
3: R-E.
0: R-E. Oh. Yeah, I'm one of those.
1: Yeah, we said Ray is R-A-Y.
3: Yeah.
1: R-E-Y. Okay.
0: I see. Okay. Good. And then you can... How big

0: I know that you could hire your entire crew, you know, which is, I think you said...
1: Five guys.
0: Yeah,
1: two climbers and three ground men. And we have a truck, a dump truck, so we'll haul all the brush away.
0: Yeah, and what about stump grinding? Is that something that you
1: can
0: do?
1: Yeah, we also do the stump grinding. So what we don't, we're full tree service. The only thing, we don't transplant trees or really do any planting. We have for customers, but it's mostly pruning, removal, brush clearing, poison oak removal. Yeah.
0: Are there degrees of fire clearing or fire prevention? It's sort of a dumb question, I know, but can you... Do you have a budget way and a medium way and a, you know...
2: So yeah. We go off of CAL FIRE standards, and it comes down to the property owner and the size of the property on how much they want to do, how much they want to spend, and what they... Again, we'll go out and give you suggestions, but at the end of the day, it's your decision. So we'll do the, you know, right around the house and any structure, then we'll do the 50 feet and then the 100 feet.
0: Okay.
2: But, you know, if you're on a really steep property, we're not going to recommend the 100 feet because you're going to, it's going to cost a lot.
0: Yeah.
2: So we focus on what's going to make a difference but be more affordable.
1: And your driveway is also important. Your driveway is important not just for fire, for emergency vehicles. If your driveway is really closed, emergency vehicles won't go in. Mm. So, you know, you want them open and be able to drive in. So not just fire, emergency vehicles is important as well.
3: Yeah, I see some house on top of the hill. You just watching burn. Yeah, they can't get there.
1: Yeah.
3: They can, you know.
0: This wow. happens.
3: Yeah.
0: The insurance, I don't, who is it who makes up, who draws the maps about which areas are bad fire areas or medium fire areas or good, easy fire. Who does that? Because I assume those maps, regardless of the insurance company that you're requesting a quote from, they all go to the same place. They don't make their own, do they?
3: I think every company has different standards, like AAA.
0: Is that true?
3: Unfortunately,
1: it is.
3: Yeah.
1: And not just the person that goes out to look at your property, it varies as well, because I don't see consistency in that. So that is an unfortunate truth. They may go out and be very picky about little things that you look at other properties and they say nothing about. So that is true. It's not very consistent.
0: So it makes sense for a person. Obviously, it always makes sense for a person to get multiple, to seek and obtain multiple quotes. But lately, I've been thinking, and you're correcting me now. I'm thinking that all of it, as soon as you give an address, you're in a automatic government overlay that specifies
3: danger. What's yes. Zone.
1: Well, they have specifications, but it seems to not be consistent. That's what I've seen over the years with some people. I could see a branch touching the roof and somebody already went out there and they didn't say anything. And then someone...
0: When you say somebody went out there, what?
1: The inspector went out of whatever of that insurance, and then
0: you mean people send inspectors before they give a quote? I didn't know
1: for insurance.
0: That.
1: No, they'll send inspectors to counsel.
0: Really?
1: Yeah. So
0: every time, not that I do this very much.
3: Unfortunately, Santa Cruz County is they zone most of areas of fire that desert. You know, hazard area.
0: High fire hazard.
3: Yeah, high risk. They will say.
0: Okay.
3: Santa Cruz County, yes.
0: Because, this is a question, I'm wording it as a statement, but I really mean it as a question. I'll make it a question. Is it because there are so many stands of eucalyptus trees grow?
3: Probably.
0: Because to me, eucalyptus trees, and you correct me if I'm wrong, I believe that eucalyptus trees are the biggest fire, you know, danger kinds of trees there are, because many people have told me that they have the highest oil content and they burn the hottest, and they're just, and they grow the quickest and so forth. And I personally think because they're non-native, they were somehow introduced from, I think it was Australia. Oh,
3: Australia, yeah. Mm-hmm.
0: Yeah.
1: Yeah. So eucalyptus trees, that's true what you said. They do burn hot. They grow fast. So all of that is true. Now, in Bonny Doon, after the fires, I asked a lot of questions to people that stayed behind and saved their homes. I wanted to understand how this happened. I wanted to get more knowledge so I can recommend more. And the tan oaks, a lot of people complain about tan oaks. They saw tan oaks blowing in the air and the leaves falling on their property and starting spot fires, and that was what would catch fire again. I recall a lot of them commenting about tan oaks. So for that, it all depends on your area where you live, what you have around. But I think sometimes it's on the outside of your house. You drive by it every day and you don't even pay attention to it.
0: Right.
1: Sometimes we have to stop by and look and assess where we live, and what's around us. And I think that's what's important.
0: Do you subscribe to the notion that eucalyptus trees are weeds and by and large should be encouraged to be removed?
1: It all depends on the situation, but most of the part, they do grow too big, too fast. And if you let them go, they can overtake a spot. So it is. But I understand it's also it's a very expensive tree to remove because they're so dense, they're so heavy, they're so big. So I understand that too. So some people live around eucalyptus trees, and it's not because they don't want to get rid of them. It's just it costs too much. So it's...
0: I don't know that this is... I don't know what the current situation is legally. But I believe years ago, you didn't even have to even ask for a permit to take down a eucalyptus around here. Am I correct? Do you remember things being that way too, or am I imagining things?
2: Yes, it was like that for some time.
0: When did it change and why?
2: So it depends on cities and counties now.
0: Okay. I always thought that you just, if you don't want the eucalyptus tree on your property and you can afford to have it removed, you have it removed. And now you could become a felon and not be able to vote for the rest of your life and not be able to have your own firearms, right? Or am I exaggerating?
3: Really?
0: Well, I don't. You know me. I like to exaggerate.
3: I think it's decided by the county or something, or city or something.
0: I don't know what the current.
3: Yeah, they have.
0: If there's anybody listening who happens to know what the current rules are about taking down eucalyptus trees in Santa Cruz or Monterey County, please call us at 831-479-1080 and let us know. Because, you guys would probably know, you're in the business.
1: Yeah, but every zone, every county is very different. There's a lot of them. So we don't give recommendations. Because we don't want to, obviously, we don't want to be wrong and
0: right.
1: And be liable for that. So we always recommend for every person to to research if they need what permit they need or what permit they don't need, depending on where they live.
0: Well, suppose someone asks you to give a quote for some tree work on their property, mm-hmm. and are you going to say, do you have a permit? Are you going to require them to get a permit if you need one? How does that work?
1: We recommend that they look into if they need a permit or not. We don't want anybody to get in trouble. We don't want to get in trouble. So, you know, we want everybody to know, to research and find out if not. I wouldn't like to tell them, yeah, let's remove it, and then somebody comes knocking at the door and they get a big fine or something like that.
0: Yeah, that would not be good.
1: No. Right. I would not like that for anyone.
0: But
1: for us.
0: If someone invites you to quote and you quote and they accept your quote, do you say to them, show me your permit?
1: I don't necessarily tell them that, like, show me your permit.
0: Yeah.
1: But I do recommend them to investigate if they need a permit.
0: Okay, very, very wise. Okay, well good. So, do you see things getting better? Do you think there are going to be, you know, insurance companies that have left California coming back to California? Or is it like so many other businesses leaving California? It's just too expensive a place to do business in.
1: Well,
0: what are your thoughts about that?
1: My thoughts are we always have to work towards it because, you know, what's better? You know, is the internet better when we didn't have internet? Was it better? Now that we
0: what
1: have internet?
0: Great,
1: you know,
0: question.
1: You know, what
0: wow.
1: is better?
3: Now we have AI. What do we do with that?
1: Yeah, so, you know, that's a very interesting mm-hmm. question, and I don't know if I have an answer for that.
0: I think you guys are AI. I think your business and your industry is AI proof. Would you agree, Amy?
3: Sure. Yeah.
1: I hope so.
3: Probably
1: but
3: they, yeah.
1: We never so. Know.
3: I think so.
1: It should be, but
3: it should be.
0: They yeah, and any kind of a trade organization. You know.
1: That's what we assume today.
0: Yeah. Yeah. And you love it. You could tell, you know, mm-hmm. you don't say, oh, God, I got to go to work. You strike me both as people who are excited to get up in the morning and go
1: to work. Well, there's a lot of different things. We do. Yes, I work cutting trees, trimming trees, making properties safe. But we also build relationships. We have long-time customers, you know, and that's really good. I have my phone filled with customers that I talk to that know me. I can send them a message. They know who I am. And so we deal with people. So I feel it's also not just trees. It's people, this business that I do. So it's we've made a lot of relationships.
0: I'll bet. How long do you think is the longest one?
2: Since I started.
1: Yeah, since I started. I have some that came, you know.
0: You might be longer than, because you started in 2023.
1: Oh, yeah. Before, since I started in this industry.
0: Because people knew you've been in the industry,
1: yeah.
0: Right.
1: Yeah. So I reached out to them. I said, hey, I started my own business. You want to work with me? They said, yes. And like I said, some people, that was one of their things that they said, you didn't own the business? I'm like, no. And now I do, though, but me yeah. and Neptali, so. So, yeah, so I've had customers that I've worked with since I started 15 years ago. And, you know, like I said, I have everything. Customers that are no longer with us, unfortunately, but, you know, everything.
0: Oh, you mean because they moved to heaven?
1: Yes.
0: Hmm.
1: And some moved away, some moved.
0: We have listeners. We have a lot of listeners who are that way, too.
1: Yeah. So you know how that goes. So.
0: I do.
1: Yeah. So
0: I do. Yeah. I'm fixated on this eucalyptus thing.
1: Yeah, I can see.
0: Because,
1: like you said, you could tell that we love our work. I could tell you're passionate about the eucalyptus.
0: Well, because I do think eucalyptus look, if you have eucalyptus and you like it, because I love the smell of it.
1: Yeah.
0: God, it's fantastic. But, you know, it could cause it. I think having eucalyptus grow,
3: They grow very fast.
0: But I think having it close to you is going to automatically increase your danger and probably automatically increase your insurance rates.
1: Yeah.
0: If not make them impossible to get insurance anyhow, if there's enough of them.
1: Yeah.
0: Do you think I'm overstating things?
1: No, I do see your point. I mean, like I said, you were right about they burn very hot. They grow very fast. They're very hard to control because you can remove them and they'll come right back. So I see your point with it, and it is very true. A lot of things you say. So the eucalyptus, yeah, they're a difficult treat to get rid of.
0: So that's why I think we should, at the station, Amy mm-hmm. and Dave Michaels, I think we should make it a cause celeb to get rid of mostly dangerous eucalyptus trees.
3: They have an organization.
0: Remember,
3: some woman we contacted last year.
0: Oh, Katie.
3: Yeah. The community.
0: Out in La Selva Beach.
3: Because they don't want to burn.
0: On Marmonte, going down from the freeway to the little village on Playa Avenue in La Selva Beach. There was a whole bunch of eucalyptus trees. A lot of them have been taken out.
3: Mm-hmm.
0: And I don't know how badly people had to fight to get them taken out. But they did get them taken. I mean, not all of them, and there's still a lot more.
3: Yeah. But they have that organization with talk to you, those people. Remember?
0: Yeah, well, now I'm remembering.
3: Yeah.
0: So we need to get behind that organization.
3: Yeah, just set preventive for the fire, you know. Otherwise, burn
0: for
3: the
0: fire
3: fast, you know.
0: Prevention.
3: The whole thing.
0: Okay. Do you think that there needs to be more awareness of fire prevention? Like they tell you, like PG&E tells you, you can save a lot of money by, you know, by having new refrigerators. And I think they have programs where they will
3: save
0: actually
3: energy. Yeah, those old refrigerators.
0: Well, they will stuff. If you have an old refrigerator that they think eats up a lot of energy.
3: True.
0: Then you.
3: They replace.
0: They'll take it away and they'll give you. I think that happened to you once,
3: yeah,
0: right?
3: Yeah, you have too old a refrigerator.
0: You had too old a refrigerator, but boy, it sure kept things nice and cold. But it used a lot of electricity.
3: Yeah, so new ones will not use that much.
0: Don't you
3: very
0: think
3: mm-hmm.
0: that there should be a conscious program to encourage people to practice optimal fire protection?
3: Yeah.
1: So there is some programs. Maybe there isn't enough, but there's some programs where they encourage people to trim around their homes. They'll even you can sign up to get free chipping done, and the county will hire us because we've worked with Santa Cruz County to do their chipping program. So we have done their chipping program, and it's free for the homeowner. They just have to sign up. I don't have that information, but
0: chipping program.
1: Yeah, so you
0: so
1: make your piles.
0: Work? Yeah.
1: So you cut around your home, you make the piles, and then we go out and chip them. And the homeowner doesn't pay anything. They just have to sign up.
0: That's a wonderful thing.
3: Yeah.
0: That's a wonderful thing mm-hmm. that I had no idea.
1: Yeah, so the county hires us to do chippings. And it usually happens in May, right?
2: Yes, this is through the Resource Conservation, Santa Cruz County.
3: Mm-hmm.
2: We obviously
0: does it
2: the
0: run all year long?
2: No, it's a once-a-year thing, but we're obviously the contractor end of it, so we don't know how the homeowner signs up exactly. But I'm sure you can find it online.
3: Mm-hmm.
0: Wow.
3: Well, ask AI.
0: What other wonderful things can we turn
3: do
0: people
3: for community,
0: on to?
3: Yes.
0: What are other things that should be, that people should know about that they might not?
1: Yes, yeah, so maybe that program they might not know about.
0: But well, I sure as hell didn't, and didn't. You would think that I would know about it because I have properties with lots of trees.
1: Yeah.
0: You know?
1: Yeah, so yeah, they do a chipping program. You just sign up, and then you do your piles, and then they hire us, and we go and chip all around Santa Cruz County.
0: But only 1 month of the year?
1: Yeah.
3: Once a year.
0: I see. Okay. All right. Well, that's good. I'm actually blown away that there haven't been any calls. I thought the calls were going to light up. I really did.

0: with your information.
1: I also feel that eucalyptus trees keep other trees from growing because of the leaf litter underneath. And so I'm with you. I would like to eliminate the eucalyptus trees. And they were originally brought in because from Australia, as part of the CCC Boys efforts right after the Depression. And they thought that that would help stop the erosion because they had clear cut so many of the oak trees because we had steamships going up and down and they stopped in Moss Landing and would pick up the wood to keep the steamships running between San Francisco and Los Angeles.
0: That's amazing. Wow, you've added quite the dimension to the broadcast today, Sean. Thank you for calling in.
1: You're welcome. Have a good afternoon.
0: You too. Next caller will be Scott in Salinas. Scott, you're on KSCO.
2: It's related to trees that I'm talking about. I'm talking about the Canadian fires. They're polluting the whole East Coast. And then Trump now is mentioning some tariffs on Canada. But the thing about it is this has been happening for a few years. So before you can start levying fines and tariffs and stuff, you got to set some precedent. So now's the time to set the precedent. Now's the time to warn Canada. You can't just outright fine them for the act of God that a fire is. It comes under the act of God in court. And I'm not a lawyer, but that's just the way it goes. It's just like the assumption of this presidency on everything, from blowing the drug boats up to immediately wanting to fine Canada for the fires. Well, yeah, you can do that, but you have to set some precedent. You can't just act and immediately take action on people unless it's been a standing law and went through the courts. So, yeah, I do agree that Canada is responsible for a lot of the smoke. All the fires are coming from there, and it's actually killing people in the East Coast. But you have to go by the law, okay? And I've seen nothing from this president in the last, you know, 6-8 months that shows that he even really cares about the people. I think he cares about the people around him. I think he cares about his party, but as for general, we have 260 million people in this nation, the country, United States, the one that everybody's supposed to be so proud of that I don't see a lot of anymore. That let's get down to the books. Let's get to the basics. Let's quit going to AI for everything. Let's get back to the way it's supposed to be, you know? So I just wanted a little chime in there. And, you know, it's not related to what you're talking about, but it is fires and
0: it
2: smoke.
0: Sort of is. Sort of is. I wish I would have thought of that because I would have... how can you prevent that, really? Mm-hmm. It's impossible to prevent that.
2: Eucalyptus trees are fun. We used to cut them down, me and a buddy of mine, out there off Elkhorn Road. We had a grove of them. This guy bought some property. We dropped those things. That guy, he could cut a bottom cut and go right over that top. He would drop that thing. He could drop a 7,500-foot tree on a beer can. And we removed all kinds of those things. It was fun.
0: Not 7,500. You're exaggerating like I tend to do. Not a 7,500-foot tree.
2: No, maybe 75-foot.
0: 75-foot, yes, but not 7,500. That would be taller than any tree that I know of. And I don't know too much about trees, but I know that much.
2: Yeah, that would have been a tall tale. But no, the trees, the eucalyptus trees, they're all over Sherwood Gardens in Salinas. They planted them years ago, all the way around the park. And I've been in the park before and actually witnessed one fall. You know, that you can hear them cracking, and then here it comes. And on a windy day, yeah, you're susceptible to them.
0: I hear you. Well, we want to thank you for calling 479-1080 and participating in the Saturday special today. Scott in Salinas.
2: Power on, and if the smoke gets heavy, they say put on the G90 mask.
0: Yeah. Well, that happened once. When was it, 2021 around here? I was in San Francisco, and it was like pitch dark at 12 noon.
3: Yes.
0: What was that, 2021?
3: Yes.
0: God, that was horrible.
3: Really horrible.
0: And that was from the fire up in Sonoma County, I think.
3: Napa.
0: Or Napa?
3: Yeah, Atlas Fire.

0: Yeah, that's horrible. All right, Scott.
1: Armageddon. You know what it does to what this also does to is this is the way that the Democrats have raised all these laws on air pollution and talking about how bad the air quality is and stuff. Well, when you put all the smoke of all the fires and equalize it into numbers and throughout 365 days of the year, of course it's going to make the air look bad. But no, let's blame it on the cars and the catalytic converters and the cars that don't get smog checks and the diesel trucks and all the motorcycles and ATVs and the blowers and the, all that stuff, the weed eaters. But no, these are the numbers, these huge fires that pollute and distort numbers. And it can be like a ball player. You can come to the plate three times and hit the ball in the screws every time, but it's right at somebody. Is it a bad day? Well, maybe for your average, but you did your job. You hit the ball. You played the game. They just want to twist everything and fake us out. And I'm tired of the fake outs, the numbers, the lies, all that. What a joke. Okay, you guys have a good
0: one. Thank you for making our day here. So, well, we're in the final minute of hour number two of the KSCO Saturday special. Okay, want to thank Ray and Neptali for from Denali Tree Service. Again, your phone numbers?
2: Yeah, say phone number.
3: 408-701-7653.
0: Okay.
4: And then me, it's 408-701-7363. Again, I'm Ray.
0: That's Ray, spelled R-E-Y. Yeah, okay, good. And you'll hear those numbers in the upcoming ads here on your favorite radio station. Okay, I guess we got an hour ahead for open mics here, Amy, right here on KSCO Santa Cruz, Salinas, Monterey, San Jose. 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
6: News this hour from Town Hall. I'm Ron Taylor. The U.S. military hitting various targets in Iran for the 14th night in a row now. Correspondent Laura Winters has more.
7: President Trump appears to be losing patience with Iranian leaders who refuse to make a deal. The U.S. military taking out targets in Iran, including military command centers and drone storage facilities, for a 13th night in a row. The president telling Axios he's considering a massive attack on Iran, bigger than ever before, and that he is close to a decision.
6: Meanwhile, the military says it's fired on another merchant vessel that was trying to breach its blockade of Iranian ports. American forces disabled the MT Levine in the Gulf of Oman. The White House is rolling out its latest nuclear energy initiative.
8: President Trump announced a major nuclear energy milestone from the Oval Office.
9: So these are the first new privately funded advanced reactors to turn on the United States in over four decades, and making sure that these groundbreaking designs were safe to build and test so quickly was a challenge that required a historic partnership between these innovative companies and our administration.
8: The White House says the administration is working to accelerate nuclear energy as demand for reliable electricity continues to grow. Willie Nelson, The White House.
6: The number of measles cases in the U.S. has surpassed the record-breaking tally for all of last year, with five more months left to go in this year. Here's Bernie Bennett with this report.
10: The U.S. Centers for Disease Control and Prevention logged 2,318 cases of measles as of Thursday. The nation had 2,289 cases in 2025, the worst year for measles in more than three decades. Now, 2026 has easily become the U.S.'s worst year for measles since 1991. As major outbreaks in South Carolina, Utah, and Arizona have sickened hundreds, and small clusters of cases sparked in other states. I'm Bernie Bennett.
6: News and analysis at townhall.com.
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6: Begin. Police in New York City are investigating two non-fatal stabbings as possible hate crimes.
2: A man is under arrest in New York City for the alleged non-fatal stabbings of two people that police are investigating as possible hate crimes. They say 51-year-old Raul Morales stabbed an Asian man and then a Jewish man in separate attacks Thursday while yelling the Arabic phrase Allahu Akbar. The stabbings happened about two blocks apart in broad daylight on Manhattan's Upper West Side. Commissioner Jessica Tisch says an initial investigation suggests that mental health may have been a factor in the attacks. Tisch said in April that more than half of all confirmed hate crimes in New York City so far this year have targeted Jewish people. I'm Donna Warder.
6: The Trump administration wants soldiers to consider becoming truck drivers. A new campaign launched will greatly benefit veterans who recently drove large military vehicles. More news at townhall.com. LeBron James is moving on from Los Angeles Lakers and back to the East Coast.
3: LeBron James says he believes he can help make the Philadelphia 76ers a championship team. The 41-year-old also feels he has something to prove.
12: I seen something on social media the other day that wherever I go, that maybe in the plane, I'm not a factor anymore, so I get that as well, too. So that's just a little motivation.
3: ESPN reports James's two-year deal in Philadelphia is worth a modest $8 million. Teammates will include fellow All-Stars Joel Embiid, Tyrese Maxey, and Jaylen Brown. I'm Ed Donahue.
6: President Trump says the U.S. will open a formal investigation into the EU's trade practices. He claims the bloc has unfairly levied billions of dollars of fines against Google, Apple, and other U.S. tech giants. The president making the announcement earlier on Friday. More on these stories at townhall.com. I'm Ron Taylor.
13: Presenting Joel McRae as Jace Pearson in Tales of the Texas Rangers. Texas Rangers, authentic stories from their official files. Texas, more than 260,000 square miles. And 50 men who make up the most famous and oldest law enforcement body in North America.

0: Now, from the files of the Texas Rangers come these stories based on fact. Only names, dates, and places are fictitious for obvious reasons. The events themselves are a matter of record. Case for tonight, Living Death.
1: It is 2 a.m. on the morning of October 3rd, 1948. A man stands in the brush on the American side of the Rio Grande, watching another man wading rapidly across the river from the Mexican side.
2: Come on, hurry up.
3: Senor Green! Senor Green, where are you?
2: Over here. Shut up. Oh.
4: I almost fallen.
2: Never mind. You crazy wearing a white sombrero with that moon?
4: What is the harm, Senor Green? Nobody see the ego but you.
2: Don't be too sure of that. Somebody followed me down here. I don't know whether I shook him or not.
4: The border patrol?
2: No. Hijacker, maybe. You got the package?
4: Oh, see. Right here. 20 ounces.
2: Okay, here's your money. 200 an ounce. $4,000.
4: Oh, gracias. There'll be another shipment next week.
2: Yeah, I know. I'll meet you here again on the 12th. Same time. And be a little more...
4: You're right, amigo. Someone does follow you.
2: Quiet. Sign came from over there. He's moving this way. You'll have to crawl through that clearing first, and the moon's right on it.
4: You going to use a gun?
2: What do you think I got it for? Keep quiet.
4: There he is, coming into the moonlight.
2: Yeah, and he doesn't see us. Just like a sitting duck.
3: You hit him, senor?
2: Yeah. It looks like I didn't hit him good enough. Yeah, that's better. Grab his leg.
3: Senor,
2: grab his leg and get him out of this clearing into the brush. The longer it takes to find him, the better.
3: Senor Green, we shouldn't have met this place again. You will not be safe.
2: All right, drop him here. No, we can't use this place again. It'll be too hot.
4: I must get better across the river. Where do we meet next time?
2: Next time, use our old crossing, near the Lajitas. I'll get lost. Fast!
1: The body of the slain man was discovered, but for 2 months there was no clue to point to his killer. And then suddenly another man was shot to death on the streets of a small town in West Texas, and Captain Stinson of the Texas Rangers radioed Ranger Jace Pearson to meet him at the county morgue.
5: Body's on this slab, Jace.
6: Shot right through the heart, eh, Captain?
5: Yeah. And here's our ballistics report. 45 caliber slug. Look at the markings on this photo of it.
6: Uh-huh.
5: All right. Now, look at this ballistics photo. This is a report on the slug they took out of the man who was killed near the border 2 months ago.
6: Yeah, I see what you mean. Both slugs came from the same gun.
5: Uh-huh.
6: Autopsy report on this man completed yet?
5: It's being typed up. We'll have it in a minute. Clyde Mooney's waiting for it.
6: Mooney? Oh, is he here?
5: Yeah, I sent for both of you. Mooney worked on the border killing. Since it's tied up with his second killing, I thought you'd better tackle it together.
6: Suits me fine.
5: You got some special reason for wanting to see the autopsy report, Jace?
6: Yeah. Look at the body. Marks on the left forearm. Look like the kind we usually find on drug addicts.
5: Well, we'll know in a second. Now, here's Clyde now.
7: Howdy, Captain. Hi, Jace.
6: Howdy, Clyde. Good to see you, boy.
7: Heard you talking as I come in, Jace. You hit it, all right. Here's the autopsy report. Man was a drug addict.
6: Yeah, he's probably just as well off dead, then. Bullet ties this one right up with your border case, Clyde. Guess we're both after the same killer.
7: Yeah. I've been hunting wetbacks for 2 months trying to find a man who was toting the gun no slugs came from.
5: Anything else you boys want to see here?
6: No, Captain.
7: No, Captain.
5: Well, let's get out of here, then.
6: Any identification on this man we just saw, Captain?
5: Not a thing. Was dressed like a hobo. Doesn't fit any of the descriptions on missing persons reports either.
6: Might help a lot if we knew who he was. But I can't see this killing as a job done by a wetback.
7: Why not, Jason? Was somebody sneaking across the border? Tracks weren't clear by the time the body was found down there, but there were tracks.
5: Both your cars in back near mine?
6: Yeah.
7: Yeah.
5: All right, Jace, go ahead with your theory.
6: Well, a wetback sneaking into the country to earn a few dollars working is usually too poor to own a gun, unless he's carrying something across with him.
5: You thinking of those hypo marks, Jace?
6: It adds up to me. Narcotic smuggling.
7: Might be. Man who was killed in my territory could have been shot because he spotted somebody crossing with the stuff.
5: Well, that's possible. But how about the dead man we just left? He wasn't shot near the border.
6: It looked like he was down and out. Had the habit, but not the price. Might have tried to get some narcotics by threatening to expose the peddler.
5: I'll buy that, Jace. How about you, Clyde?
7: Best bet I've had so far.
5: All right, Jace. Where are you planning on starting?
6: Back along the border.
7: What, my area?
6: No. Killing was made that spot too hot for them. They'll go back to some old crossing that's cooled off. I know a few, and you probably know a few.
7: Well, yeah. Place west of Laredo. Then there's Devil's River. That's been quiet lately.
5: Yeah, and the Castellon area and the Big Bend, up through Lajitas and Redford. It's a big border.
6: Yeah, so the sooner we get started, the more of it we can cover.
7: You're dragging a double trailer, Jay. Suppose I load my horse in with charcoal. We'll use one car.
6: Good. Let's go. Mooney and I covered the old smuggler crossings one by one. But weeks passed, and we hadn't found anything by the time we reached the Big Bend. We were riding a river near Lajitas.
7: Getting kind of late, Jace. We ought to make camp, turn in.
6: Yeah, might as well quit this spot tomorrow. Move on toward Redford. There's a good campsite ahead, clearing near that clump of honey mesquite.
7: You've got eyes like a cat.
6: We can make radio contact when we get back to the car tomorrow. Captain may have something for us.
7: Yeah. What was it he said he'd check on?
6: Narcotic possession cases. Trying to pin down areas where the drug traffic seems to be the heaviest. Man who's smuggling narcotics must be picking up for a central distributor.
7: Well, it could be just a small operator.
6: A small operator's business wouldn't warrant the risk of crossing the border. Whoever makes the pickup is working for a boss.
7: Well, why couldn't he be the distributor making his own pickup?
6: Big boy'd play it safe. Stick somebody else's neck out, not his own. Here we are. Ooh, Charlie.
7: Ooh, boy. You want to get the bedrolls off, Jace? I'll strike a fire, get some chuck cooking.
6: No, let's skip the fire and eat cold.
7: Well, why? We're moving out of here tomorrow.
6: I'd like to watch one more night. It's too quiet here. Haven't been reports of any trouble in this section in almost 3 years. We haven't even spotted a wetback trail.
7: Okay, no fire.
6: Might as well let the horses drink before we hobble them. Come on, Charcoal.
7: Come on, boy.
6: I want to rub Charcoal's legs down tonight. Leche Guia's been cutting him up.
7: Yeah, I got a few nasty scratches myself.
6: Attaboy. Drink up.
7: You looking for something over there, Jace?
6: Yeah. Let the horses go for a second. Come here. Bring a flashlight.
7: What is it?
6: Slight depressions in this mud bank. Just barely saw them. Flash the light.
7: Yeah. They were tracks, all right. Not much left, though.
6: Something else here. Piece of paper half buried. Must have been stepped on.
7: Brown. Looks like that brown stick-em paper they use to seal packages.
6: Oh. This is the kind of paper a bank uses to wrap money. Look. Traces of blue on here from an ink stamp.
7: Yeah, can you read it?
6: No. Maybe the lab at Austin can. Anybody who tore a band from a packet of money in this spot must have been counting it.
7: Yeah. This isn't exactly a business neighborhood.
6: Let's stake out, boy. We found some kind of a crossing, and it may be the one we're looking for.
8: We didn't dare move out of the area. We took turns sleeping and keeping the horses out of sight as much as possible. At night, we crept out along the river, moving slowly undercover.
7: 5 nights now, Jace. Maybe they won't cross again in the same spots.
6: I know. A mile above or below us, and we'd never even see them.
7: We found tracks in a couple of places along here. They might... What? Oh. One of our horses. Thought we had something for a minute.
8: Clyde. That isn't one of ours. It's coming from the wrong direction. Put your ear to the ground.
7: I don't have to. I can hear him coming now.
8: It can't be our horses. They're hobbled, and the one we hear is moving free.
7: Come on.
8: Don't show yourself on the riverside. That's where his contact will come from.
7: Coming now. There's something moving in the water out there.
8: A few hundred yards down. Our horses would have to be up the other way. We'll have to try it on foot. We haven't time to go back and get mounted.
7: They make a fast pass. We'll never get there in time anyhow.
8: We'll have to risk a little noise. That moving horse will cover our approach until he stops.
7: Step it up. The contact is across to this side by now. I can't see him out there anymore.
8: Wait. Wait. The horse is stopping, too.
9: Diego.
10: Go ahead, senor.
9: Come on, give me the stuff. Here's the money.
7: They're not wasting any time, Jace.
8: No.
7: Let's go.
10: There I am!
9: Hold on! Keep going, Diego. Run! Get up, boy!
10: I'll get the one in the river, Jace! Stop that horse! Come out of that water!
8: You get him, Clyde?
7: He shot at close range, Jace. I had to kill him.
8: We've got to leave and get after that rider. Let's get to the horses.
7: Right. Only we've been 50 yards closer to him back there, Jase.
11: He went over the ridge up ahead. We can pick up his trail up there. I could swear I hit him when I fired.
7: I hope you did. Narcotic traffic's the filthiest thing on earth. Oh, here's the ridge, Jase. Oh, boy.
11: Oh, Charco.
6: Boy. Yeah, look where we have to track. Mesquite and greasewood. Ground as hard as rock.
7: Won't be much of a trail here, Jase. It'll take us hours to cut back and forth looking for soft spots.
6: Yeah, no time for that. Get off.
7: Yeah.
6: It's going to be too bad if I didn't hit him. A blood trail's our only chance.
7: Yeah. They'll find another contact for narcotics across the border.
6: Sure they will. Unless we get to the man we're after. He's the only one who can lead us to the ring on this side of the border. And we've got to get to him before he gets rid of that package.
0: You are listening to Tales of the Texas Rangers, starring Joel McRae as Ranger Jase Pearson. Today marks our first Sunday broadcast, and we sincerely hope that all our old friends who listen to us on Saturday night will be with us at this new Sunday time. Also, we extend a cordial welcome to our new listeners and hope that you'll be with us every Sunday at this time. Now we continue with tonight's case, Living Death, an authentic story from the files of the Texas Rangers.
6: We combed the ground for a blood trail, and we found it. Not much, but enough to follow. It led through mesquite and greasewood, but the rider knew the country. He'd been weaving through the roughest spots.
7: He's a smart one, Jase.
6: Yeah, slowing us down all the way.
7: Got a good hour on us by now.
6: And an hour is too long. He's probably just using that horse to get to a car someplace.
7: We can't waste any more time trail cutting, man.
6: No. He must have headed for cover someplace to take care of that wound. General direction seems to be northeast. We'll have to gamble on it.
7: Okay.
6: Let's ride.
12: Get up, Charco. Come on.
6: After 2 miles, we reached a road and picked up the trail again. We had horse tracks to follow now, and they led to a dilapidated barn near a rundown ranch house. He was here, all right, Clyde. Blood in the hay and this torn cloth ripped a piece off his shirt to make a bandage. He knew this spot and headed right for it. Must have been here before.
7: Yeah. But we're still way behind him. Main road's only a mile or so from here. He's gotten to his car by now.
6: The ranch house is dark. Let's wake him up. He might have seen something or heard something. Leave the horses here.
7: Okay. This place sure has gone to seed, Jase.
6: Yeah, it's a big house. Falling apart.
7: Fences sagging, no stock. Must have been a nice ranch once, though.
6: Isn't anymore. Man gets his living from the earth, you'd think he'd take better care of it.
7: Here's the house.
6: Open up. Hey, wake up in there.
13: Who is it?
6: Texas Rangers, ma'am. We'd like to talk to you.
13: Just a minute.
6: There was an electric power line to the house, but when she opened the door, she was carrying a candle. The inside of the house was almost barren.
13: What do you want?
7: We're looking for a rider. Came through here tonight.
6: He stopped in your barn. You see or hear anything?
13: No, I didn't.
6: You rent out a horse to anybody?
13: A horse? Ranger, if I had a horse, I'd have sold him for food for my kids.
6: Sorry, we have to bother you, ma'am.
13: It's all right. What difference does it make?
6: You know anybody around who... Ma'am, would you mind holding your candle over the mantle of this fireplace?
13: Why?
7: Jase, that picture.
6: The picture was a photograph of a man. The face was younger, full and healthier than when we'd seen it last. But there was no doubt about who it had been.
7: Jase, that's a picture of the man we saw with the cap, the body in the morgue.
13: The morgue? Oh, no.
6: Take it easy, ma'am.
7: Mama, I'm sorry.
13: When did you see him? He can't be dead. He can't be.
6: I'm afraid he is, ma'am. And he'd help us a lot if you'll tell us who he was.
13: Jack Prentice. My husband. Oh, my poor kid.
6: Oh, why didn't you report him missing?
13: Because he left me 2 years ago. He'd sold and lost everything we owned. He was sick, half crazy, acting like a madman. I don't know why I didn't do anything. He'd never been like that before.
6: You got any idea at all of what started it?
13: A friend of his. Jack was all right. He was a good husband and father till he took up with Virgil Green. Then he spent more time with him than he did with us. He must have been gambling or something. We had a good place here. Then it was all gone.
6: This isn't going to be easy to take, ma'am. Your husband wasn't a gambler. He was a drug addict.
13: Oh, why didn't he tell me? I begged him to go to a doctor, but he wouldn't.
6: When did you see him last?
13: I told you, 2 years ago. When Virgil Green left him, Jack left right after him.
7: You've seen this Virgil Green since then?
13: No.
6: You know where Green went after he left here?
13: No, but it must have been Chino. I got a couple of letters from Jack, came from there. And then he stopped writing. Not even a word to his kid.
6: Ma'am, I hate to leave you like this, but we'll see if we can get you some help later on.
13: Nothing can help anymore. Not for me. But I beg for my kid.
6: You won't have to. You'll hear from us. Come on, Clyde.
7: We gotta get the boy who gunned her husband, Jace.
6: We gotta get more than one. We gotta get them all. The whole ring. There'll be 100 more like her husband, dying slower and worse than he did.
7: You think this Virgil Green is the link?
6: He must be. Fits the cards we've been playing. Jack Prentice couldn't raise money to buy from Green, threatened to expose him, and Green killed him.
7: Then he killed the man near the border, too.
6: Gotta try to pick up Green at Chino. He knew this place. It's a fair bet he's the man we've been chasing. Get up, Charco.
7: Oh, boy. Taking him is gonna be a pleasure.
6: We can't take him. Not until we find out if he still has that package. We better knock on these ponies until we get to our car.
7: Yeah. Yep.
6: We got to the car, but before we headed for Chino, I put in a phone call to Captain Stinson.
12: All right, Jace. I'll have a ranger plane pick up that bank wrapper and send it to the lab.
6: It may be a bank in Chino.
12: Well, that fits with a few other things. My checkup shows a heavy drug traffic in and around the Chino area. And the town where Prentice was killed is only 60 miles from Chino.
6: Good. That narrows it down. See if you can dig up a Chino address on Virgil Green while we're driving up there. He's only 2 hours ahead of us. We can burn up road. We may reach there almost as soon as he does.
12: I'll let you know by radio, Jace. I'll head for Chino myself.
6: Thanks.

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1: Address of subject Virgil Green is Greendale Ranch, State Highway 39, 14 miles west of Chino.
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2: That's all we need, Jace.
0: Yeah, we can get Green in sight before he unloads that package. It was dark when we reached the Greendale Ranch outside of Chino. We'd made up time on Green's head start because we saw a car and horse trailer pull into the ranch just ahead of us. A man got out of the car and limped up to the house, and he was carrying a package.
2: Walks like a man's been shot in the leg, Jace.
0: Yeah. Don't turn in after him. Go on past the ranch.
2: Okay. Where do you want to stop?
0: Where we can watch the house and keep the car shielded.
2: Well, there was some heavy brush on the other side of the road just across from Green's place.
0: All right. Turn around and go back. We'll keep an eye on him from there. We kept a watch on Green's house all night, but nobody showed to pick up the package. The next morning, Green came out and got into his car. We followed him into Chino.
2: He's pulling into a parking space up near the next corner, Jace.
0: Yeah, slow down.
2: He's getting out. He's got the package, all right, sticking out of his pocket.
0: Park here, quick. He's going into that building on the corner. Come on, before we lose him. Hey, the street sign, Main and Crockett.
2: And he went in there, Jace. Chino State Bank. That's where the money wrapper came from.
0: Don't go in. Just walk around the corner. We can look through the bank windows. There he is, Jace.
2: Last counter at the rear of the bank.
0: Safe deposit boxes. Going through the rail into the vault.
2: Must have a box he's going to plant the stuff in. We going to grab him?
0: No. Wait till he comes out.
2: But he won't have it on him then.
0: We got enough on him. We can pick him up anytime. We got to stay with that package until we know who gets it next.
2: Hey, he wasn't in there long. He's coming out.
0: Yeah, the package isn't in his pocket now. All right, get out of sight.
2: Yeah. He was in there just long enough to open up the box and drop it.
0: Yeah, you've seen the package now. Drift around to the front of the bank. See that nobody leaves that vault with it unless you follow him.
2: Okay, where are you going?
0: To meet the captain and get a court order to open that vault. We got the order. Then we waited until the bank closed and the employees were out. We got the president of the bank at his home and took him back to open the vault.
3: Narcotics, eh? Most distressing, gentlemen. Oh, come in, please.
4: All right. Which box is Green's?
3: 421, right here.
0: Want to open it for us?
3: Why, of course.
4: What? Say.
0: It's empty.
3: Now, couldn't you have made a mistake, Ranger?
0: No. Clyde, are you sure that package wasn't taken out?
2: Positive, Jace. I watched every single person went in or out till the bank closed.
0: Our order covers the rest of these boxes, doesn't it, Captain?
4: Yes.
0: All right. Let's open them all. We found what we were after, but not the way we expected to find it. The stuff was there, all right, but it had been split up into smaller quantities. The owners of these boxes must be names you have on your list of dope peddlers, then, Captain.
4: I'll check that on the bank records.
2: Yeah, but how'd this stuff get split up? Green wasn't in here long enough to do it.
3: Oh, he couldn't have done it. His key'd only give him access to his own box.
0: It'd have to be done by somebody with a set of duplicate keys. Somebody working here.
3: Well, that's impossible. Only the head cashier and I have duplicate keys.
0: Were you in the vault after the bank closed?
3: No, sir. I haven't been in here all day.
2: That's truth, Jace. I could see him through the window.
0: And then the head cashier's our boy. He's the distributor.
4: And a pretty clever distribution scheme, too. No direct contact, and he has access to the vault after the guard has left.
0: If he's handled those packets, there'll be fingerprints on them. What's his name and where does he live?
3: His name is August Weber. He's got a big ranch over near Estrella on Highway 39. And I know how he got it now. He said he was making money on investments.
0: Investments? He meant a black market in human souls. Come on, Clyde. Let's get him and Virgil Green. We found the house, an elaborate building on a fine ranch. There was another car in the driveway when we pulled up.
2: Hey, Jace, that car in front of

0: place.
1: Yeah, we're in luck. It's the car Virgil Green was driving.
0: Light around the side of the house by that French door. Maybe they didn't hear us drive in.
1: Good. Let's slip up on that side of the porch and find out.
0: Might be able to take him easy.
1: Don't count on it. Cold-blooded killer like Green. He'd keep on killing as long as he has a gun. We slipped up to the French door. It was locked and we couldn't see through it. But their voices drifted out through an open window.
2: I'm telling you, Weber, my leg's infected. I gotta see a doctor.
3: Have him report a bullet wound.
2: You want me to die? I could put a bullet in you, too.
3: Well, let me know when you want to try. I've done a little killing myself, Green. Only I haven't thought about it.
2: Nobody's caught me yet.
1: All right, Clyde. Let's kick a hole in this door.
4: All right, don't move.
5: Ranger, don't reach. Come on.
1: Clyde, you hurt bad?
0: My side. You're hit too, Jace. Blood on your head.
1: Yeah, just a nick. Come on. I'll get you to a hospital.
0: How about them?
1: Leave them for the coroner. They're both dead.

0: The gun found beside the body of Virgil Green proved to be the murder weapon the Rangers had been seeking. Narcotics peddlers having safe deposit boxes at the Chino State Bank were rounded up, and they admitted they had been supplied by August Weber. They were tried and sentenced. The traffic in living death was halted.
1: And here again is the star of our show, Joel McRae.
2: A friend of mine returned recently from a visit to Texas. While he was there, he'd seen a Texas Ranger, and he asked his host, a rancher, what the requirements were for a man who wanted to be a ranger. The host looked thoughtful for a moment and said, "Well, I'd say if a man could ride like a Mexican, trail like an Indian, shoot like a Tennessean, and fight like the devil, he might have a chance to get in." Well, I hope you'll be with us again next week. Same time, same station. Good night.
1: Next week, Joel McRae in another authentic reenactment of a case from...

0: McRae is currently seen starring in the MGM production Stars in My Crown. Tonight's cast included Tony Barrett, Barney Phillips, Larry Dobkin, Byron Kane, Ken Harvey, and Lillian Byers. This story was transcribed and adapted by Joel Murcott, and the program was produced and directed by Stacey Keach. This is Hal Gibney speaking.
1: Three chimes mean good times on NBC.

0: Happy Lane?
1: On a night like this, Vance, no Washington assignment for me, no ridiculous detecting for you. Oh, I love it.
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2: 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Tonight, the case of strange music. At the moment, Philo Vance and his friend, Lane Randall, are driving back to town after a dinner in the country, and Vance says...
0: Not a care in the world.
1: What, Vance?
0: Nothing. I just said it's a beautiful night. I've had a good dinner. Curry will have a cold bottle waiting. I haven't a care in the world.
1: Darling, how stuffy. A cold bottle indeed. Where did you pick up that expression?
0: Oh, in the book, if you must know. Certain types of men invariably take their fair ladies back to their apartments for cold bottles and birds. Something like that.
1: Just what types of men, may I ask?
0: Amorous ones.
1: Oh.
0: Well, what's the matter? Don't you think I care, Lane? Really care?
1: About your stomach, the way you sound. Oh, Vance, look!
0: Where?
1: There, it's a carnival. Oh, and a Ferris wheel. Oh, Vance.
0: Well, I haven't been to a carnival in ages.
1: And a merry-go-round. Oh, Vance, let's stop, please.
0: Idiot.
1: You'd love it, too. You know you would.
0: Well, come on, then. Only remember, I was all for that cold bird.
1: Peanuts. Oh, don't they smell wonderful?
0: Yes, I know. Boy, large bag, please, for my... my little girl. Elaine, dear, the car's back this way.
1: Vance, a wax museum.
0: Here we go again. What wax museum?
1: Right there, see? The bloodiest crimes in history recreated before your very eyes, 25 cents. Oh, golly.
0: Golly.
1: This we've got to see. Oh, mister.
0: I wonder if Van Johnson has this trouble.
1: Two tickets, please. Me and my gentleman friend. We want to see the bloody crime.
0: What your gentleman friend wants, Lane, is something...
1: Oh, don't be unromantic, darling. Come on.
0: Remember that one, Lane? The Snyder Gray murder case?
1: Don't they look real?
0: Oh, here's Dillinger over here. See, he was coming out of a theater in Chicago when they got him.
1: Oh, and look in this case. Vance, it's a... Oh!
0: Lane.
1: That man, he's real.
0: You're a complete idiot. Look, Lane, it's wax, just like all the rest.
1: Oh. Well, it gave me a shock. Funny, for a moment I could have sworn...
0: You've had too much pink lemonade, lady. Let's go, shall we?
1: Where's the car?
0: Over to the right, I... Oh, excuse me, please.
4: Oh, will you help me, please?
1: That girl,
4: my ankle. I've turned my ankle.
0: She's going to faint. Here, miss, here.
4: Thank you. I...
0: Take it easy. Just lean on me a moment. Elaine.
1: Are you all right?
4: Yes, thank you. I didn't mean to faint. I turned my ankle.
0: Quite all right. Perhaps we can find a bench of some sort.
5: Francis? Francis, come here.
4: I can't, Bertram. My ankle. I've turned my ankle.
5: Nonsense. Come along, I say. Time we were getting back.
4: I can't. I tell you, I can't walk.
5: Francis.
0: I'm afraid the lady is right, sir. She did turn her ankle.
5: Then I'll take care of her, thank you. Give me your arm, Francis.
4: No.
5: I'm certainly not going to carry you all the way back to the house.
4: Never mind, Bertram. I'll get there alone.
5: You little fool. Must you make a scene every time we go out of the house? Give me your arm. That will do, sir.
4: If you won't carry me, Bertram, I'm sure this gentleman will.
1: What?
4: Do you mind, dear?
5: Francis, I warn you.
4: Would you mind, Mr...
0: Vance. Philo Vance.
4: Mr. Vance, we live just through the field beyond here.
0: Why?
4: Newberry is my name. Mrs. Bertram Newberry. And this is my husband.
0: How do you do?
5: Francis, I demand that you stop this display and come home. Get away from this man.
4: Yeah. Will you, sir? Mr. Vance, really, I can't make it alone.
0: I'd be delighted. You don't mind, Lane?
1: Oh, no, Vance. If you like, I'll walk in front of you with trumpets.
0: And you, Mr. Newbury?
5: Go on, go on. I warn you, Francis, someday you'll go too far.
0: There we are. Now we'll just put you down in this porch chair, Mr. Newbury.
4: You're so kind, Mr. Vance.
1: Oh, think nothing of it.
0: Lane. I'm sorry if your husband was disturbed, Mrs. Newbury. If you like, I'll try to explain that you did turn your ankle.
4: Oh, don't bother, please. He's gone in the house now. He'll just sulk for a few hours. Let him.
0: I see.
4: Could I offer you a drink? You've been so kind.
1: We should go, Vance. It must be quite late.
3: It's exactly 5 minutes to ten.
4: Oh, Ed, dear, I didn't know you were on the porch.
3: I won't be for long, Aunt Frances. I'm waiting for a program on the radio.
4: Oh, excuse me. This is my nephew, Mr. Newbury, Mr. Vance.
0: Newbury,
3: yes.
4: Oh, my dear, I'm so sorry. I didn't quite get your name.
1: Mudd.
4: I beg your pardon?
0: Miss Randall.
4: Miss Randall? How nice.
6: Friend, is that you?
4: On the porch, Tom.
6: I saw Bert going to the library. Oh, I beg your pardon.
4: Tom, dear, these very nice people carried me home from that horrible carnival.
5: Carried you? Oh, what are you...
0: Mrs. Newbury has a turned ankle.
5: Oh, I see. He made you go, did he, Fran?
4: It was easier to humor him. He insisted that we walk down there. His little joke.
5: I see.
4: Oh, I'm so sorry, Mr. Randall. Mr. Randall. Mr. Vance, Mr. Rhinelander.
0: How do you do?
4: Mr. Rhinelander lives on the next estate, our neighbor.
5: Ha-ha. I didn't see you, Ed.
3: Is that so unusual?
4: Ed, dear, please.
5: I have my car in the drive. Can I drop you people?
0: Oh, thank you, no. We're parked just through the field. Ready, Lane?
1: I am, Vance.
4: You must forgive my husband's behavior, Mr. Vance. He has a rather strange sense of humor.
0: Oh.
3: His money went to his head.
4: Ed, you mustn't.
3: It's true, isn't it?
4: He enjoys his little joke, Mr. Vance, like tonight. It amused him to make me dress up just to go to a country carnival. He insisted that I wear an orchid.
0: It's a very beautiful orchid.
4: My husband and I don't go out socially, you see. Tonight was his way of showing me a good time. He got quite a kick out of it.
5: A friend, no.
4: I didn't mind, Tom. Anything to... Oh, but really, this is most discourteous. I shouldn't be talking this way at all.
3: Why not? Is there anybody who doesn't know? Why not put it in the papers, Aunt Fran, an ad. Bertram Newbury spends a dime.
4: Edward, that will do.
3: Nicely, I think. Well, I'm going to my room. It's 10 o'clock. At least Uncle Bertram won't have to pay for the radio. It's free.
4: Really, I'm so embarrassed. If you'll let me ring for a drink,
5: I'll get them, Fran.
0: No, really, we are going.
5: Take the path down by the river, Mr. Vance.
4: What?
5: It's a little longer, but it's pleasanter walking.
0: Why, I...
5: Good evening, Bert. I suggest you go now, Mr. Vance. Get out. All of you, get out of my house.
4: Vance.
0: Right. Lane, this is our exit line. Good night. It was nice to meet you.
4: Well.
0: Chummy, aren't they? Oh, come on. He was right about the path by the river. Look at the moon.
1: Of all the neurotic, mixed up, unbelievable.
0: Oh, come now, Lane. Don't be so shocked. You've seen family skeletons before.
1: Never such naked ones. Why, they don't care what they say or who knows it.
0: Money, darling. It makes you that way sometimes.
1: Oh.
0: What's the matter? Lose something?
1: One of my gloves. My good white ones, too.
0: What, do you want me to go back?
1: Not on your life. Besides, I'm almost sure I dropped it in that wax museum. I remember putting them in my purse in there.
0: Well, we'll stop and inquire.
1: Vance.
0: Yes?
1: Am I crazy, or do I hear music?
0: What?
1: Wait. Listen.
0: It's coming from the Newbury house. An organ, isn't it?
1: Ooh. Shivers. Just listen to it.
0: Strange.
1: Strange music. Mournful.
0: We will be too in a minute. Still want to see about your glove?
1: If you don't mind, Vance. They're so darn hard to get these days. Isn't it odd what meeting people like that will do? Gosh, we had so much fun at this carnival an hour ago. Now it seems almost sordid.
0: I'll ask about the glove. What was it?
1: White kid.
0: Okay, kid.
1: I suppose it is silly to worry about people like that. I suppose... Oh, I don't suppose anything. Have they found it?
0: No, but for 50 cents, we can go into the museum and look for ourselves.
1: But didn't you tell him that we were...
0: I didn't argue, Lane. It's easier to buy the ticket than look. Come on.
1: Well, it won't be there now, I'm sure. I don't even want to look at the exhibit. Not now.
0: Snyder and Gray haven't changed any. I'm his Dillinger.
1: Look for my glove, silly. We've seen the exhibits.
0: It's amazing how they can take wax and... Lane.
1: Did you find it?
0: Lane, in that exhibit. That body is real.
1: Oh, no, you don't. I bit once, darling, but not
0: Lane,
1: again.
0: I'm serious. Look. Good Lord.
1: Vance. It's...
0: Right, Lane. That's Bertram Newbury's body.
2: Bertram Newbury, his body part of an exhibit in a wax museum. We'll return in just a moment with more of The Case of Strange Music. And now, back to the adventures of Philo Vance.
0: You came out fast enough, John. You remember Lane, of course. Lane, the district attorney?
1: Of course I do. How are you, John?
7: Well, not too happy, Lane. I just bit a small slam when Vance's call came in. Well, where are they, Vance, inside?
0: Well, I suggested they stay in the library. As soon as I found a patrolman to remain with the body down at the carnival, Lane and I came back here to the house.
7: Yeah. Who was here?
1: All of them. Francis, the wife, Ed Newbury, he's a nephew, and Tom Rhinelander.
0: Who is, to put it delicately, interested in Mrs. Newbury.
7: I see. Any ideas, Vance?
0: Oh, I'm full of them, John. Care to hear?
7: I would.
0: Well, down in the wax museum, we have a body. The body stabbed in the back and placed in an exhibit. 15 minutes before it was placed in that case, that body told us to get the blazers off this porch.
1: Which we did.
7: Go on.
0: Inside, three people. A wife who was quite obviously put up with a lot from the old boy.
1: And who loves her neighbor.
0: Tricky, darling.
1: Thank you.
0: Number two, a disgruntled nephew who apparently had nothing to do in life but wait for the reading of his uncle's will. Money. Bertram's money seems to be Edward's big interest.
1: And finally, the boy next door.
7: He's got money, incidentally. I know the name.
0: He's rather pleasant, John. We had a little talk while you were on your way.
7: Oh, then you've questioned him.
1: And toured the house. Vance has been playing detective like mad, John.
0: Oh, thanks for the playing, Lane.
7: Well, Vance, who, what, why?
0: Well, frankly, John, I'm not sure. Not sure at all.
7: What about the servant?
0: Oh, all accounted for. Let's go in, shall we? Lane and Mrs. Newbury were hitting it off so well earlier this evening. Maybe there's a chance for a beautiful friendship.
7: All right, son, what's your story?
3: I could write a book.
7: Well, you might have to. You admit the knife in your uncle's back belonged to you?
3: Look, I went all through this with him. Sure, it's my knife. I use it fishing.
0: And you left it where, Ed?
3: In my room, I told you. It was in my fishing box. I saw it there this morning.
1: May I cut in?
7: Sure, go right ahead.
1: When you left us on the porch this evening, Ed, you announced that it was 10 o'clock. Remember, Van?
0: Vividly.
1: And we found your uncle's body down at the Wax Museum at 10:20, so it's simple. Account for those 20 minutes and you haven't anything to worry about.
7: Can you account for them, son?
3: I was listening to the radio.
7: Alone?
3: In my room. I was alone.
7: That's not a very good accounting, boy.
3: Look here.
7: That will do. Send in Mr. Rhinelander, please. And don't leave this house. I'll want you again. Tough, isn't he? His knife, his money when Newbury dies. That's a familiar story, Vince.
1: But the fingerprints on the knife were not a man's. The sergeant was sure of that.
7: Easy enough. Ed got Francis to handle the knife, then preserved her prints by using a handkerchief. A very old trick.
0: Then they are her prints, John?
7: He checked. They're hers, all right. They match with everything in her room.
8: In my room?
7: Oh, come in, please. Come in. I didn't hear you.
8: Thank you. It's after midnight. I was just wondering, is it entirely out of order if I have some food prepared?
7: Now, see here, Mrs. Newbury.
0: Oh, John.
7: Yes, Vance.
0: An excellent idea, food. By all means, see to it, Mrs. Newbury. I'm starved.
1: Why, Vance?
0: And ask Mr. Rhinelander to come in, please.
8: Thank you very much, Mr. Vance. I'll have sandwiches and coffee brought in.
7: Ed said you wanted to...
9: Oh, friend, dear.
8: It's all right, Tom. It's all right.
7: Come in, Mr. Rhinelander. Come right in.
9: Thank you.
7: Now, this is going to be abrupt, I'm afraid, but quite to the point. You are in love with Mrs. Newbury.
9: Very much, Mr. Markham. Are you shocked?
7: Why, no.
9: I'm the cad who loves another man's wife, I suppose. But Bert... Bert wasn't a man. Not to Francis. He...
0: Go right on talking, Mr. Rhinelander. I just want to...
8: Oh!
0: Silly way to make sandwiches, Mrs. Newbury. Crouched against the door. Come in.
8: There isn't anything to say, is there? I was listening.
1: If you ask me, I think there's a lot to say.
0: Do you, Lane? What?
1: You can ask questions all you want to, Vance. You know who did it, and so do I.
7: You're forgetting motive, you know. Edward had that. Right, Vance?
0: Oh, money's a good one, John. Always was.
1: Motive, my foot. This woman hated her husband. Yes, and she loves him. It's obvious.
8: You've told them, Tom.
9: Why not?
1: If that isn't motive, what is? And as for the crime, her own fingerprints are on the knife in her husband's back.
0: Well, there is something to that, Mrs. Newbury.
4: I told you, my husband brought me the knife this afternoon. I was cutting flowers with it.
1: That's just plain silly. There are dozens of garden shears in the tool house. Vance and I saw them. Why go way up to Edward's room, into his fishing box, and use that particular knife?
4: I don't know, I tell you.
7: Well, the boy could have brought it to her, you know. Oh, Heath, send him in, will you? Might as well have the whole group.
0: Well, you made a nice try, Lane, but you slipped up on one detail. Frances couldn't have gotten the body into that exhibit case, not with her twisted ankle.
1: Ankle? See this book on the table?
0: Mm-hmm.
1: Frances, catch! See? A very neat catch, Mrs. Newberry. And you were pretty quick on your twisted foot, too.
10: Lane, you've done it. Vance, she's remarkable.
1: Well, Vance?
0: Where were you between 10 and 10:20, Frances?
1: Oh, Vance.
4: I was playing the organ. You said yourself, Mr. Vance, you heard me when you were walking back to your car.
10: Did you, Vance?
1: Yes, we did.
0: And you, Mr. Rhinelander, where were you?
9: I was with Frances. I was here in this room listening to her play.
0: I see. Oh, John.
7: Yes, Vance.
3: I'm supposed to come in.
0: By all means, Ed. You're just in time for a concert. You remember what you played earlier this evening, Mrs. Newbury?
4: Yes, I do. It's horrible music. Bertram wrote it years ago, and he made me play it over and over again. Some nights for hours.
0: Play it now, will you please?
4: No? Why?
7: Well, please, Mrs. Newbury.
4: I'd be glad to. It has no name. It just sounds like this.
0: You play well, Mrs. Newbury. You're quite sure this is the music you've played tonight?
4: I told you.
0: Yes, well, that will do, thank you. Now, if you'll excuse me, I should like to offer a musical selection.
1: Vance, you?
0: It's quite easy on this organ, Lane. You see, it's equipped for automatic player roles. Here's one I picked up about the house this morning.
4: What have you got?
0: Listen, Mrs. Newbury. There we are. Just snap this little switch and listen for yourself.
10: Why, that's...
1: That's the same music.
0: You're sure, Lane?
1: Of course, but I...
4: Turn it off. Please, turn it off. Bertram wrote that music. He made me play it over and over. I hate it.
7: And you still say you played that piece? After that, Mrs. Newbury?
4: I did. I swear I did. Bert insisted. I played it over and over to humor him.
0: Better do better than that, Frances. I found the roll in your desk drawer upstairs.
9: No, you're lying.
4: But you...
1: Now we're getting somewhere. Turned ankle.
10: Vance, will you... You...
0: Gladly, John. As the detective would say, I'll unravel the whole thing. Edward?
3: Me? Now, listen here.
7: I told you, motive every time. Go on, Vance.
0: Quickly, Edward. You said you listened to a radio program, something called... what did you say again?
3: The Tenor-Voiced Killer.
0: Yeah.
3: He's on every week.
0: Strenuous, to say the least. Who done it, Edward?
3: What?
0: Listen at the phrase. In tonight's program, who done it?
3: Why, the butler. Stebbins, his name was. He poisoned the guy with a secret formula made out of ink.
0: Good boy. Now, that takes care of you, Edward. Sit down.
7: Just how does it take care of him, Vance?
0: I called the studio, John. The butler did it, all right. Edward was listening to that program, all 15 minutes of it.
1: All right, so it's not Edward. Let's get back to these two.
0: Right, Lane. You weren't playing that organ, you know, Frances. Matter of fact, you were in your room, packing.
4: Mr. Vance?
0: Just as you, Tom, were at your house doing the same thing. Your grips, incidentally, are still in the trunk of your car outside. I looked.
7: Packing? For what?
0: Well, Reno, I should think. Wasn't that why you turned your ankle, Frances? You and Tom had planned to leave tonight for some time. Bert's little joke of attending the carnival almost ruined your plan.
9: It's not true, I tell you.
4: It's no use, Tom. He'll only find out. We might as well tell him the truth now.
1: At last.
0: You were planning to leave your husband tonight.
4: Yes, I was. I did make that roll for the organ myself. I was going to put it on while Bert was listening upstairs and then leave with Tom.
7: You made a roll for an organ, a complicated thing like that.
1: It's not hard, John. If you know the keyboard, you can work out just which holes in the paper will make each note play. It takes patience, but it can be done.
4: I had a great deal of patience.
1: And courage, I'd say. Right, Vance?
0: Go on, Lane.
1: It's obvious. Bertram found out about their plan and they killed him.
7: That's good enough for me.
0: But not for me, John. Frances didn't kill her husband. No, and neither did Rhinelander. You thought she did, though, didn't you, Tom? Otherwise, you wouldn't have lied to save her. You wouldn't have pretended you'd heard her play the organ at the time of Bert's death.
7: Now, see here, Vance. If Edward didn't do it, now you say these two didn't do it.
1: Yes, Vance, in case you've forgotten, the man is dead. Who killed him?
0: My moment, eh, Lane? Well, suppose we all walk down to that wax museum, shall we? And I promise when we get there, I'll tell you who did the job.
7: All right.
10: right, Vance, it's all your show. Go ahead.
0: Well, thank you, John. Now then, here's the original exhibit, as Lane and I saw it first this evening. Lippy the Knifer, that's that figure in wax against the wall there, was standing just where he is now. His victim, also a wax dummy, was on the floor, just as you see Bertram's body now.
4: I can't look.
0: I'm afraid you must, Mrs. Newbury.
1: Really, Vance, we know all this. Someone simply took the wax victim out of the exhibit and put Bertram's body in its place.
0: Right, Lane. Look at Bertram's body, John. Face down, knife in the back.
10: I see that.
0: Now, look at Lippy here against the wall. A body made of wax, but strong as steel. These dummies are steel, you know, with a wax coating. Oh, Lane.
1: Yes?
0: Pull on Lippy's arm, will you? Pull hard.
1: It's firm, all right. And the dummy's tied to the wall.
0: Tied with your fish line, incidentally, Edward.
3: What?
0: Oh, this was carefully planned, Edward.
10: By
0: very
10: whom?
0: Carefully planned.
10: By whom, then?
0: In a moment, John. Now, we'll take the knife from Bertram's body like this.
10: Oh.
3: It's all right, dearest.
0: And place the knife in the dummy's hand so. Notice, John. The handle pushes firmly against the hand with the blade pointing out.
10: I see that.
0: Now we roll up the dummy's sleeve, pull down this rather intricate finger spring.
10: What the...
1: Vance, what on earth is that?
0: A spring, Lane. See? We set the knife against it, draw this fine piece of thread out here, like this. Follow me, John?
10: But...
0: Now... Oh, Edward.
3: Yes?
0: Will you help me a moment, please?
3: Sure.
0: I want to lift Bertram's body into a standing position.
10: That's it. Slowly, please.
3: Yes, Mr. Vance, is this necessary? I mean it.
0: It's quite necessary, Tom. Observe, John. Bertram is now standing directly in front of the dummy, and the point of the knife is directly at his back, in the exact spot where it entered his body.
10: Go on, then.
0: Now we take the thread attached to the spring, place it in Bertram's hand, give it a slight pull, so.
1: Oh!
0: And Bertram is stabbed in the back. You can put the body down now, Edward.
3: Yes, sir.
1: But, Vance, that spring, the thread, all that. Who did it? Who in the world would...
10: Well, Vance?
0: No one, John. Bertram Newbury killed himself.
3: What?
0: He had time, Lane. We took the long way back here from the house, remember? And while we did, Bertram came down here alone, got into this exhibit, and committed suicide. The end of a plan he'd worked on a long, long time.
1: But I...
0: Bertram was ill. Ill in mind and body, I'd say. When he discovered, or guessed, that Francis was leaving him, he planned it that way. Got a fingerprints on the knife, and then used this spring mechanism and the dummy to plunge the knife into his own body. That way, Francis, he hoped you'd die for the crime.
1: Good Lord.
9: And I was to be the accomplice.
0: Exactly, Tom. But reason that the police would be sure Francis couldn't have carried him down here, especially with a turned ankle, you were to be accused of doing that for her.
1: Vance.
0: Well, Lane?
1: What were the customers in this place doing while Bert was playing Poke the Circle with the dummies?
0: And see that curtain? It's used when they're changing the exhibits.
1: Oh.
0: Pull it down if you like, Lane. With that cold bird in a bottle, it might not be bad at all.
2: We'll return in just a moment to tell you about next week's adventure. But first...
11: They say there's a manpower shortage. Huh. Hasn't affected me. Girls still give me the brush off like they always have.
12: That's because you're not careful.
11: Not careful? What do you mean?
12: This sound should tell you.
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0: script for tonight's program was adapted for radio by Bob Shaw from the characterization originally created by S.S. Van Dyne. Philo Vance is played by the brilliant young star of Broadway, Jose Ferrer. Lane Randall is played by Francis Robinson. And this is Don Hancock inviting you to be with us again next week at the same time when you'll hear...
1: You know, Miss Randall, you do have green eyes. Lovely, clear green eyes.
2: Get away from me.
1: I like green eyes, you know. At night, sometimes, I dream about them. Hundreds of them. Lovely, clear eyes, all green.
2: No! Put down that knife!
1: Ah! Green and cold and lovely.
3: Ah! Lena! Lane!
0: A mad killer, the amazing atomic bomb, and the strangest motive in the history of crime. You'll want to hear The Case of the Green Eye next week when Lifebuoy again presents The Adventures of Philo Vance. Every pound of used fats that's turned in means fewer American casualties because used fats go into vital munitions that help shorten the war. Used fats are essential to the manufacture of paints, fabrics, and soap, too. Ladies, everyone knows how tough it is to get meat, but the government has announced we will get 10% more of it this month. This is our chance to save more used kitchen fats. So keep on doing your part. Remember, American men in the Pacific are counting on you.
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8: News this hour from Town Hall. I'm Ron Taylor. At least seven blasts have occurred near a military base hosting U.S. forces in the northern city of Erbil.
9: At least seven explosions have broken out near a military base hosting U.S. forces in the northern Iraqi city of Erbil. The city's in the country's semi-autonomous Kurdish region. The explosions began at around 9:30 a.m. local time on Friday, according to an Associated Press journalist in the area who heard the blasts. The journalist observed at least four plumes of black smoke rising into the sky from areas near or inside the base. There's been no immediate information on casualties or the cause of the explosions, and Iraqi and U.S. officials haven't immediately commented. I'm Charles Diletesma.
8: Saudi Arabia struck the port city of Hodeidah in Yemen, a response to Iranian-backed Houthi rebels' attacks on Saudi shipping. The Saudi strikes Saturday were in retaliation for Houthi attacks at two Saudi oil tankers in the Red Sea just a couple of days ago. SpaceX's Starship rocket has blasted off on another test flight, this time carrying 20 of the most advanced Starlinks. The launch comes a week after the last-second launch abort. Texas Governor Greg Abbott says at least three people have died in river flooding that began July 12th.
10: On July the 20th, there was a report that in Valverde County, a report of a death of someone who was driving through high waters and got swept away and lost their life. So now there are officially three people whose lives have been lost because of the July floods.
8: Governor Abbott said during a media briefing in Cotulla, a city about 90 miles southwest of San Antonio, the widespread flooding killed two last week, one person who was driving in Uvalde County and another in Kerr County. More at townhall.com.
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8: Canada holds a party for the new bridge between Detroit and Windsor that opens Monday. The span will compete for travel in a corridor that carries hundreds of millions of dollars in international trade each day. 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
13: Canada is celebrating a new bridge spanning the river between Windsor and Detroit.
14: It is my honor to welcome you to the Gordie Howe International Bridge.
13: Chuck Andery is interim CEO of the Windsor-Detroit Bridge Authority. Canada paid an estimated $6.4 billion to build the bridge. A recent agreement says they'll share some toll revenue with the U.S. government for 15 years. Michigan will also get a share, but not until Canada's costs are recovered, likely decades in the future. Canada scratched the participation of Michigan and U.S. representatives at the gathering after President Trump suddenly announced 50% tariffs on Canadian goods would kick in mid-August. Audio courtesy CTV. I'm Jennifer King.
8: Breaking news and analysis at townhall.com. At a news conference, European Commission spokesman Thomas Regnier says by allowing adults to view the TikTok accounts of minors, the platform is not protecting children's privacy rights, exposing them to cyberbullying, unwanted contact, and predatory behavior.
15: We do not accept this because children's content must never be visible to strangers.
8: He says if TikTok does not take the steps required by the European Union's Digital Services Act, children will be impacted.
15: Minors are exposed to predators, to grooming, and to cyberbullying. Putting default settings for minors is not a beauty contest under the DSA. It must be effective. TikTok now has the right to defend itself, but must adapt the settings to ensure a high level of privacy, security, and safety for kids online.
8: The investigation comes on the heels of crackdowns on big tech. You'll find more on these stories at townhall.com.
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0: Thanks for inviting me into your home, your long-haul truck, RV, camper, taxi, your parents' well-appointed basement with a simulated wood paneling, electric fireplace, and the painting of dogs playing poker. Your loft, that greasy spoon just off the interstate, and your cabin in the woods. Welcome to Coast AM, the very best in late night talk radio. I'm Richard Serrett, sitting in for George Norrie, and tonight, this morning, I'm coming to you live from the home studio in Old Thornhill, just north of Toronto. Before we dive into tonight's mysteries, just wanted to take a moment and share something a little more personal. Last week, my son North and I traveled to Washington, D.C. I was there to promote my new book and tape an interview with John Hines for One America News Network's After Hours program, which I believe will air either this Sunday or next. I've been to Washington several times, for television work mainly, but I've never really experienced it as a tourist, so this time was different. And North and I wandered through the Capitol, stood in awe beneath the Lincoln Memorial, visited the Supreme Court, the Washington Monument, the World War II Memorial. We explored the Smithsonian Museums, where we stood inches away from the Wright Flyer, the Spirit of St. Louis, the Apollo 11 Command Module, Columbia. We even watched volunteers from Texas A&M painstakingly restoring the Revolutionary War gunboat, the USS Philadelphia. Absolutely amazing. But what struck me most was simply walking the streets. Everywhere you look, the history, the architecture, the monuments, and with America celebrating its 250th anniversary, so many of the magnificent federal buildings were beautifully adorned for the occasion. So whatever your politics, you know, it's impossible not to admire the grandeur of your nation's capital. And most of all, I loved seeing it through North's eyes. Watching him soak it all in reminded me that history isn't just something we read about, it's something we experience. It was time I'll always treasure, and a trip neither of us will ever forget. All right, now let's get to tonight's mysteries. I want you to imagine it's 2 o'clock in the morning. You're alone on a deserted trail. The forest is unnaturally quiet. No birds, no insects, no wind. Then, without warning, every instinct in your body tells you that you're no longer alone. You stop walking. You scan the trees. Nothing. And then you catch it. Not a face, not a pair of glowing eyes, just a subtle distortion in the air, like heat shimmering above a highway. Except this distortion is standing upright, 7 feet tall. It shifts ever so slightly as though something is bending light around itself. And just as you begin to focus on it, it's gone. For decades, hunters, police officers, military personnel, campers, and ordinary people have reported encounters with these bizarre, almost invisible beings. They don't describe ghosts. They don't describe Bigfoot. They don't even describe UFO occupants. They describe something they've come to call the Glimmer Man, a cloaked humanoid that seems able to slip in and out of our perception, leaving behind nothing but an overwhelming sense of dread and the unsettling feeling that we're the ones being observed. Even stranger, these encounters rarely happen in isolation. Again and again, witnesses report strange lights in the sky. Winged humanoids, dogman, Bigfoot, missing time, telepathic communication, and locations where reality itself seems just a little thinner than it should be. Are these separate mysteries, or are they all pieces of the same impossible puzzle? Tonight in hours 1 and 2, we're joined by one of the most respected investigators in the field. For more than half a century, Lon Strickler has interviewed thousands of eyewitnesses and tracked patterns that few others have recognized. His research has taken him deep into the worlds of Mothman, Dogman, Bigfoot, UFOs, and now, perhaps the strangest phenomenon of them all, the Glimmer Man. If these reports are to be believed, then the question may no longer be whether these entities exist. The question is, why are so many people suddenly seeing them? Tonight, we'll step into the shadows and ask whether something has been walking beside us all along, just beyond the limits of human perception. Then, in hours 3 and 4, open lines, and as always, almost anything goes. With President Trump naming Harvard astrophysicist Dr. Avi Loeb to lead the new Pursue initiative, he's become essentially America's chief alien hunter. And it got me thinking, how many alien hunters are listening tonight? Maybe you've spent years scanning the night sky with your own telescopes and cameras. Maybe you've developed a unique method for detecting UFOs, or even a technique you believe can foil an alien abduction. Have you discovered a hotspot where strange lights appear with uncanny regularity? Do you have radar data, unusual photographs, mysterious metal fragments? Maybe you believe you're in possession of something truly extraordinary, maybe even a piece of an unidentified craft. Or perhaps your passion isn't UFOs at all. Maybe you're tracking cryptids, investigating hauntings, chasing mysterious lights, or documenting other unexplained phenomena in your own backyard. Tonight I want to hear from the investigators, the experiencers, the sky watchers, the curious, and yes, even the skeptics. Open lines means almost anything goes, but one thing is strictly off limits. Politics. There are plenty of places for that. This isn't one of them. Tonight, let's keep it strange, keep it respectful, and keep our minds open. Coming up first, hunting the invisible humanoids. Welcome to the Audio Imaginarium. Come on in, weary traveler, hang your cloak on a peg, grab a stool, and come gather by the fire. There are stories to be told, and you are among friends. I'm Richard Serrett, sitting in for George Norrie, and this is Coast to Coast AM. Why don't you stay a while?
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0: Lon Strickler is one of the world's leading investigators of the unexplained. For more than 50 years, he's pursued the truth behind some of the most chilling reports ever recorded. Mothman, Dogman, Bigfoot, winged humanoids, cloaked entities, and the shadowy world where cryptids, UFOs, and high strangeness seem to converge. Through his internationally acclaimed website, phantomsandmonsters.com, Lon has documented thousands of eyewitness encounters, earning the trust of witnesses who believe they've experienced the impossible. Tonight we'll explore his latest book, Glimmer Man, Cloaked Beings That Move Among Us, an unsettling investigation into mysterious entities that witnesses describe as towering humanoids capable of bending light and perhaps moving unseen among us. Lon Strickler, welcome back to Coast AM. How are you?
1: I'm fine. Thanks for having me, Richard.
0: It's great to have you. So after 50 years investigating the paranormal, what still has the power to genuinely surprise you or even frighten you?
1: Well, I guess it's something that just keeps on going. I mean, I'm never surprised by what I what the witnesses tell me or what others write to me about. You know, my involvement began with anomalous experiences during childhood. I was intuitive from a very young age, and I frequently sensed or perceived things that other people just didn't notice. And at the time, I had no vocabulary for what it was, but I simply knew that reality appeared to contain more than what we are normally taught to recognize. And the turning point actually came in May 9th, 1981, when I had a direct encounter with a large, upright, hair-covered being near Sykesville, Maryland. And that experience became associated with what was locally known as the Sykesville Monster. And then in October 1988, I encountered a winged humanoid at Camp Conewago in Pennsylvania, an entity I later referred to as the Conewago Phantom. Those encounters convinced me that witnesses could report something extraordinary without being dishonest, delusional, or incapable of identifying ordinary wildlife. So I began documenting reports, interviewing witnesses, comparing cases, and studying geographical and behavioral patterns. And in August of 2005, I launched Phantoms and Monsters as a public archive where experiencers could tell their stories without ridicule. And since then, I've collected and examined thousands of accounts involving cryptids, humanoid UFOs, abductions, hauntings, and other form of high strangeness. So if I count my childhood experiences, this has been a lifelong journey. As a formal researcher and investigator, I've been doing this work for more than four decades.
0: Why you? Why have you seen so many strange things? I've had a few unexplainable things happen in my life, but nothing compared to you, Lon. And I don't mean this in any way disrespectful. Is your brain wired differently, perhaps? Does that explain why certain people see more things than others?
1: You know, I don't really know. I believe I am connected somehow or for some reason to see this phenomena. I never thought that before until I had my first encounter in 1981. And, I didn't really think much about it, though. I was very interested in what I had encountered and wanted to look into it deeper. I was never into any cryptids and such, though I knew about Bigfoot and other things. But that's just where it started at. And I, as a matter of just being at the right place at the right time, I suppose.
0: Yeah, I'd be curious to I don't know if there's ever been a study on this, to take a look at a part of the brain, maybe the hippocampus, and see if that is different in any way compared to people who virtually see nothing. I just throw that out arbitrarily. I don't know if the hippocampus has anything to do with any of this, but I'm wondering if there are brain differences. You mentioned you've interviewed thousands of eyewitnesses. What's the first thing you look for that tells you this person really experienced something?
1: Well, if I am talking to them initially, it's the way they talk, basically how they describe the encounter, how they show emotion, which happens a lot. Just the way they tell you. And many times, and especially with the Chicago Mothman investigation, where I really started to notice this was that when the witness would come forward and talk to me, and even after I had received maybe an email from them and contacted them later, but they stick with what they initially saw. In other words, it's like they're imprinted, and they do not embellish on it or do not add to it and stick to the original story. And look, I have tried to get people to come off of that. I've said a few things here and there just maybe to get them thinking, to see if they'd embellish on it. And honestly, it just has not happened. And that's usually how I can tell that someone isn't pulling the wool over my eyes.
0: All right, let's dive into the new book, Glimmer Man, Cloaked Beings That Move Among Us. When I see the Glimmer Man, I think of the Glimmer Twins, but that's the Rolling Stones we're talking about something else entirely. So let's start with the obvious question. What exactly is the Glimmer Man?
1: Well, witnesses usually describe a human size or larger figure that's not fully visible. And instead of seeing skin, clothing, hair, and facial features, they observe an outline formed by distortion. The background appears to bend, shimmer, ripple, or move incorrectly around the shape. Now, the entity may resemble transparent glass, maybe heat rising from pavements, disturbed water, or a three-dimensional section of the environment moving independently of everything around it. And in wooded areas, witnesses see leaves, bark, and branches appear displaced within the outline, even though the figure itself remains nearly invisible. Many of the reports involve deliberate movement. The figure walks between trees, crouches, turns its head, follows a trail, or observes the witness from a concealed position. And in some cases, only part of the body is visible because the cloaking effect fluctuates. The most important point is that these witnesses are not simply reporting a vague feeling. Many describe a clearly defined moving volume accompanying physical space. And the term Glimmer Man is descriptive, not scientific. It covers a range of cloaked or optical distorted humanoid encounters that may not all have the same cause.

0: remains transparent while bending and distorting the background. Witnesses often say that this is the closest available description of what they observe. Many times pop culture does come into the examination or the description of what they saw. You know, the effect is usually described as refraction rather than invisibility. The witnesses see the outline because the environment inside the outline does not align properly with the surrounding scene, and as the figure moves, the distortion moves with it. Popular culture can influence testimony, so investigators must determine whether, you know, the witness is using the predator to comparison merely as a shorthand or whether the entire memory has been reconstructed around the film. And that's why I asked for the original visual description before introducing labels. What interests me is the consistency of the underlying details. Now, witnesses from different locations describe a defined human volume, moving distortion, fluctuating transparency, and purposeful behavior. Some have reported the effect without initially knowing that other people had described similar encounters. And that comparison does not establish that the entity uses extraterrestrial cloaking technology, of course. It simply describes the visual mechanism. And whatever the cause, witnesses appear to be observing something that disrupts or redirects light in a localized mobile pattern.
1: Well, you mentioned that people, you know, witnesses can be influenced by popular culture. But what's fascinating is that the reports of these shimmering humanoids existed decades before Predator, the movie, was released. I mean, doesn't that make this phenomenon much harder to dismiss?
0: I suppose it does. I have had a few older reports as I've looked into this, and it's normally the same type of phenomena itself, but I think it is hard to discount it. It happens in so many different places and to so many different people that it does seem to me that it's a real phenomenon.
1: Why do so many witnesses first report the overwhelming feeling that they're being watched before they ever see anything?
0: I don't know. I wish I knew that. Maybe this creature or being interjects some type of supernatural abilities to communicate with them, though they really don't recognize it. Some people do seem to think that it does watch him at all times. And of course, the unknown is probably as scary as the actual sighting itself. So, I just really can't understand or really comprehend why that feeling does become part of the sighting. But it's just like a lot of other cryptids and other phenomena. People do seem to feel something many times before it actually is seen.
1: And are glimmer men always seen outdoors, or have you documented encounters inside homes as well?
0: Oh, it's been both. It's mostly outside, but there have been some inside.
1: And what about daylight versus nighttime?
0: Mostly daylight.
1: Really? Nighttime, is that surprising?
0: Yeah, not really. It seems like they do conceal themselves more at night. They do make noise. They make a lot of clicking sounds. People can hear them from inside the house sometimes. But it does seem that they are around and during the day much more than during the night.
1: And, Lon, do witnesses generally describe fear or curiosity?
0: Both.
1: All right. When we come back, what are the most frightening cryptid isn't Bigfoot or Mothman, but one you can barely see? Witnesses across North America describe towering humanoids that shimmer like heat waves before disappearing into thin air. They're called the Glimmer Man. More with veteran investigator Lon Strickler as Coast to Coast AM rolls on.

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1: And I wanted to talk to you anyway about the UFO reports, what you think of them.
2: The best thing about it is it's really exciting. We got complete vindication because basically what happened was is the government admitted that we don't know what these spots, these objects, these bright lights are, but basically you can help the government because the thing we're finding out is government's not that bright and they need our help. So that's where Coast to Coast AM comes in and George Norrie comes in. Because you're going to have people on here that will give the government investigators an idea where to look, how to look, and what to look for. So it really does a lot of validation of the history of this show, and this is a huge step forward to getting to the truth, because for the first time, we have the U.S. government admitting that there's something to this, really admitting there's something to this, and that's the big step for all of us.
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4: 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We'll look at Bigfoot. We'll look at UFOs. 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
1: It's time to congratulate you for your efforts to get UFO UAP disclosure. 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
5: That's what you have to do if you're an activist. And so in 30 years, the show has moved the needle. 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And history, we'll look back and go, this radio show put this issue on over and over again. And ultimately, we got disclosure. And you're here to see it, and so am I.
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1: Sitting in for George Norrie, here's a standout from the Rolling Stones' brand new album, Foreign Tongues. Ringing Hollow showcases the remarkable chemistry between Mick Jagger and Keith Richards, a partnership that's now stretched across more than six decades. Few bands are still making vital new music at this stage of their career. So the Stones just keep, well, rolling. A giant asteroid, once feared as a potential planet killer, is about to make one of the closest flybys in recorded history. Apophis, a 340-meter asteroid named after the Egyptian god of chaos, was discovered in 2004 and briefly carried the highest impact risk ever assigned to a known asteroid. Now, scientists say it will miss us. On April 13, 2029, Apophis will streak past Earth just 20,000 miles away, closer than many satellites. Nearly 90% of the world's population should be able to see it, giving astronomers a once-in-a-lifetime chance to study how Earth's gravity affects the asteroid as it races by. You can read more of this story in the new section up at coasttocoastam.com. Say, are you single and obsessed with the paranormal? Then step into the unknown with Paranormal Date, the new Spark original series where love and the unexplained collide. Each episode, one paranormal enthusiast meets three mystery matches who share their passion for UFOs, ghosts, Bigfoot, psychic phenomena, and all things strange. 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Will they find true love, a supernatural connection, or just another ghost story? If you've had a close encounter, chased a cryptid, investigated a haunting, or simply can't get enough of the mysteries of our world, we want to hear from you. 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Paranormal Date, where getting ghosted is a good thing. All right, when we come back, Lon Strickler, founder of PhantomsAndMonsters.com and author of the new book, Glimmer Man, Cloaked Beings That Move Among Us, stays with us. And if you think you've heard every cryptid story out there, you may want to think again. More of that conversation next on Coast to Coast AM.
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0: Von Strickler stays with us, the founder of PhantomsAndMonsters.com, and his brand new book is Glimmer Man, Cloaked Beings That that Move Among Us. Is it your sense, or based on witness testimony, Lon, that these entities are observing us, avoiding us, or interacting with us?
1: I believe the majority of cases are of those beings actually watching us. Now, for whatever reason, I don't know what the agenda is also. I don't know. But most witnesses happen to notice them by just circumstance. I mean, they'll hear something in the trees, a clicking sound, or a child will sense something or see something in the tree. Or in some cases, people will be in their home and they look out the balcony and they notice something strange in the tree, some type of distortion of light. And as they continue to watch it, they see this thing moving slowly within the trees, crouching down, and just continue to look at them. Sometimes they see yellow eyes. We really don't know what they want or what they're doing, but it does seem that they're observing us.
0: So multiple witnesses ever observed the same Glimmer Man simultaneously?
1: A few. Yeah, especially if it's a family, like a mother and a child, or two friends and such would come across something like it. But yeah, it's just not one person seeing it. If there's a group or more than one individual, most people do see them, both see them. Yes.
0: You mentioned there have been reports of yellow eyes. I mean, to what extent does, let's say, the mask slip and people get a look at what's behind the cloaking?
1: You know, I honestly have never received a report beyond the cloaking effect. They continue to watch it, and it just remains as they have originally seen it until it just moves away and goes deeper into the forest or into another location.
0: And have you investigated cases where physical evidence accompanied the sighting, like footprints or disturbed vegetation or, I don't know, electronic interference or animal reactions?
1: Maybe some animal reactions, but, you know, other than anecdotal evidence and possibly we do, you know, a possible photograph of something or a distortion in the photo, that's about all that we receive.
0: What's the earliest documented case that you have?
1: I guess there was a case of Bruce McAbee's wife who had been hunting in Ohio. That's probably the original case where it started to be mentioned. She actually was hunting and was in a tree stand and happened to notice this creature near her in another tree. And that kind of made the headlines in the paranormal community, but briefly. I mean, it wasn't one of those things where it continued to be seen. And I guess about 12 years ago or so, my co-authors, Kyle Filson and Cameron Hale, contacted me about this phenomenon. So we started collecting cases and started talking to people. We both have podcasts, so we were listening to people reporting this phenomena to us. And we started taking the reports directly, and as time continued, we were up to about 70 or 80 reports and decided to write about it and put it out there and see what the general public thought about this phenomenon.
0: So the McAbee case that you cited as the earliest, what year are we talking?
1: I don't quite know what it was, but I think it was in the 1990s.
0: Okay. And are these sightings ramping up? Are they remaining steady?
1: You know, I don't know. I think it is steady. I will get maybe a report every couple of months now. or my co-authors will get a report every couple of months. We share it and just document it and look into as best we can and just put it into the archive until we need it later. But it's not like a Bigfoot where everybody seems to see it. I mean, there's something that it comes around every so often and makes the news. This is something much different to that, but it's definitely something that people either perceive or are actually seeing. And its origin, we have no idea what it is.
0: Any hot spots you've identified?
1: Not really. And we have looked, but we don't have clusters of sightings.
0: If someone were, let's say they genuinely encountered a Glimmer Man tomorrow, what would you tell them to do or maybe not do?
1: Well, I would tell them to observe it and possibly keep an eye out for it in case it came back and they would, you know, they'd see it again, but document everything, get as much description as they possibly can, the movements, if it did something, you know, quite extraordinary, I don't know. I mean, I just tell them what we have as far as documentation, that other people have seen it. And that, you know, I'll refer them to some of our reports and to see if any of it matches up with what they encountered.
0: Has any witness felt threatened? Did they feel this creature or entity was menacing or aggressive?
1: I guess the fear factor does come into several of the cases where they just don't know what they're looking at. They can't anticipate what it would do. I had one case in particular where a woman and her young son were outside the house and in the forest nearby and had a picnic. And basically, the son noticed that he wasn't audible at the time, but he was murmuring and making sounds and pointing to it. And that's when she noticed it and started hearing the clicking sounds. And she grabbed her child, left everything be, and ran into the house. When her husband came home, she told him about it. He went out and collected what they had taken out and brought it back in. He didn't see anything. But later on that evening, she heard the clicking coming from the woods. So it was making itself known that it was still there.
0: The clicking sound, is that...
1: Yeah.
0: Is that, I mean, we're speculating here, obviously, but do you think that clicking sound is a form of communication, or is it the sound that it makes simply when it moves? Is it being made with if this thing has, you know, a jaw and a mouth, would it be made with the mouth, do you suppose, the tongue?
1: I think it's some type of echolocation. That's my personal opinion. Now, we have heard of this phenomena with clicking sounds with other cryptids. We've heard about it with Bigfoot, where they'd be gnashing their teeth in some response to seeing someone looking at them. The winged humanoid encounters in Chicago, and particularly in the Bensonville area, where several of the sightings included clicking sounds while the witness was observing the being. But why they do it and what it's for, we just don't really know.
0: Hmm. I don't know about you, Lon. Not that I want to run into Glimmer Man, but I think I could tolerate the clicking far more than I could tolerate the gnashing of teeth by a Bigfoot. That's just me.
1: Yeah, well, you know, I did experience the gnashing when I had my encounter in 81, and I didn't understand it at all. But I think it was a response to being so close to me and us looking at each other and not really knowing what to expect.
0: Oh, you got to share more. Tell me about this 81 encounter.
1: Well, it was May 9th, 1981. I was quite young yet. I had about 24, 25 years old. And I was fly fishing in the South Branch of Patapsco River, about a mile downstream from Sykesville, Maryland. And as I was standing in the river fishing, this is a place I had been to many times, I happened to see a dog, a mixed breed, large mixed breed dog across the way, across on the other shore, the north shore. And it was very close. I mean, the river is very narrow there. I didn't pay the dog much mind until I heard a yelp. And when I heard a yelp, I looked over in that direction, and I saw something huge standing up in the weeds. And this thing was hair covered. It was probably about 7.5 to 8 foot tall. The weeds were quite high, but it covered about half its body up to its waist. And I don't know if it attacked the dog. I don't know if it kicked it or what it did. The dog ran off. This creature started walking to my left, to its right, until it came out onto the riverbank. And as it was standing there looking at me, we were about 40 foot apart, quite close. And we locked eyes for about 10 seconds. It was, again, I said about 7.5 to 8 foot tall. It looked more human than it did ape. Though it had the conical head, it had brown, dark brown matted hair, especially on the legs, like it had been in somewhere wet or mucky. And we just watched each other, and then it started clicking. I never understood then at the time what the clicking was about. After talking to witnesses in later years, most of us thought that it was some type of reaction to being close to a human, or it was just some type of nervous tick or something. I don't know what it was. But we watched each other for about 10 seconds, and it just suddenly turned on a dime and walked swiftly up into the woods. And I didn't know what to think. I guess when I picked my jaw out of the water and got up, I got out of the river and walked up to my car, got in the car, drove into town, found the first payphone I could find, and called the local police. Now, look, I had heard of Bigfoot before. I had never seen one. I didn't really think much about it. I knew about the Patterson-Gimlin film at that point, but I didn't really know much about Bigfoot. And I just suggested that's what it may have been. And when I told the woman, the dispatcher, about it, she told me, she said, well, look, go back to the location and we'll have an officer meet you there. Well, I wasn't too thrilled about that because I didn't want to go back. I didn't know what this thing was or where it was going. Kidding. And, but I did. I got in the car. I drove back to the location. It was only like a 3-minute drive back there. And by the time I got there, a Maryland State Trooper was already there at the exact location with two wooden barriers that they used to use back then. They didn't use the tape. They used the barriers, and he had the road blocked off. And I pulled up, rolled my window down, and told him, look, I just talked to the dispatcher at Sykesville, and they told me to come back and have an officer meet me there. He said, I don't care. You got to turn around and leave.
2: Wow.
1: Yeah. And
2: they really took that seriously.
1: Yeah, there was something going on. And I did find out a few things later. But anyway, I turned around and went back home. I lived in Sykesville at the time. So after being there about an hour at home, I decided, well, I'm going back down and see what's going on there. So as I drove back, I got about a quarter of a mile from the location, and there were cars all up and down the route. I mean, I had to literally walk another quarter mile just to get to where the location was. And when I got there, there was a Howard County police officer standing there then. So I acted dumb and said to him, I said, look, I need to get through to go over to Marriottsville. He said, well, you're going to have to go around back, go back onto 32 and go around. So I stood there and I asked him, well, what's going on? And look, there were people with dogs going through the woods. There was a big white tent set up across the river. I heard a helicopter. I saw two black Wagoneers parked there. That's what the feds used to drive back then. I saw police from every jurisdiction around there, sheriff's office, county cops, state police. There was people everywhere. So I happened to see the police officer I initially ran into, the state police officer, and I thought, well, I'm getting out of here. I don't need this guy talking to me now. So I walked back to my car and went back home. And when I got home, I called the three network stations in Baltimore, and I talked to each of the news editors and told them what I experienced. And they said, each one of them told me, said, well, let us find out what's going on and we'll get back to you. I said, okay. So they got my number and everything, my information. So about a week later, I hadn't heard a thing. So I called WMAR, which was Channel 2 at the time, and I talked to the news editor, and I told him, I said, look, I don't know if I talked to you previously. I told him who I was. I told him what I was calling about. And he literally said, I can't talk to you, and hung the phone up on me.
2: Wow.
1: So, that's where I was left. I was left hanging, but I was determined to find out what this was I saw and to continue investigating, and that's how I got myself involved with cryptids.
2: You know, kudos to you for going back. I mean, I've talked to enough witnesses who have been so traumatized, they never go into the woods again. I mean, they give up hunting. They give up fishing. I mean, these are the people who are passionate about those hobbies, and they just give it up. All right. You know, if you've ever had the feeling you were being watched deep in the woods, tonight's conversation may make you think twice. More with Lon Strickler as we explore one of the strangest paranormal mysteries of our time, the elusive Glimmer Man. More coming up next on Coast to Coast AM.

0: 250 years ago, a group of Americans made a bold declaration. They believed liberty was worth the risk. They believed self-government was worth the struggle. They believed a new nation could be built on an idea bigger than any one person, any one town, or any one generation. This Independence Day, we celebrate 250 years of the United States of America. Not 250 years of perfection, 250 years of striving, building, arguing, improving, defending freedom, expanding opportunity, and passing the promise of America from one generation to the next. From the first fireworks over a young republic to the flags waving today on porches, parade routes, ball fields, beaches, farms, and city streets, the 4th of July reminds us that freedom isn't something we inherit once and forget. 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Happy Independence Day. This message is brought to you by KSCO and Live Oak Broadcasting.
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2: News this hour from Town Hall. I'm Ron Taylor. The U.S. military says it's fired on a merchant vessel attempting to breach its blockade of Iranian ports while Iran targeted American strongholds around the Persian Gulf. Meanwhile, Saudi Arabia struck the port city of Hodeidah in Yemen. The conflict shows no signs of easing after some 14 nights of strikes. President Trump returning to address a huge room full of journalists at a correspondents' dinner rescheduled from April. He said the show must go on as the president entered the ballroom last night to polite applause, then teasing reporters as he began his address at the White House correspondents' dinner in Washington.
3: Well, that was very beautiful, but this has not been an easy evening, all these awards. Do I have a say in those awards?
2: The president joked about the choice for the location of the rescheduled White House correspondents' dinner.
3: But it's great to be back at a place that I know very well because I built it.
2: Oil prices fall and stocks finished mixed yesterday at the closing bell.
4: Stocks drifted to a mixed close on Wall Street and oil prices fell for the first time in a week. The S&P 500 rose a tenth of a percent Friday. The index had its second losing week in a row. That's the first time that's happened since March. The Dow added 235 points. That's about a tenth of a percent. The NASDAQ composite fell 0.6%. After shooting as high as $102 a barrel a day earlier, Brent crude fell almost 4% to settle at about $96 a barrel. Treasury yields moved lower in the bond market. The yield on the 10-year Treasury fell to 4.68%. Seth Sutel, New York.
2: Massive forest fires raging out of control in southwestern France and central Spain, forcing authorities to evacuate some 200,000 people. You'll find news and analysis at townhall.com.
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2: The Cyclospora parasite outbreak that's led to explosive diarrhea cases appears to be expanding. Correspondent Donna Warder has been closely following this story and files this report.
6: The CDC now says the outbreak of Cyclospora, first linked to shredded lettuce served at Taco Bell's, now includes Illinois, Kansas, Oklahoma, and Pennsylvania. The FDA says the lettuce was traced to Taylor Farms. It was recalling iceberg lettuce grown in central Mexico. President Trump was asked about the outbreak.
7: We're going to put a major tariff on Mexico because of the lettuce.
6: The government says the number of cases linked to the lettuce is now around 2,000. At least 98 people had to go to the hospital. No one has died. Cases were also reported in Indiana, Kentucky, Michigan, Ohio, and West Virginia. Ed Donahue, Washington.
2: You'll find more breaking news and analysis at townhall.com. CBS NFL analyst and former Dallas Cowboys quarterback Tony Romo has been arrested on suspicion of driving under the influence.
8: A Milwaukee County Sheriff's Office arrest report says that Romo performed poorly on field sobriety tests after getting stopped while driving south on Interstate 43 this week. Sheriff's officials said Romo was taken into custody, booked, and released. He has a court appearance set for September 21st. There was no comment from CBS. 46-year-old Romo has been the network's lead game analyst for NFL coverage since 2017. Bob Agner reporting.
2: Skydance-owned Paramount has agreed to delay closing its $81 billion buyout of Warner Brothers Discovery well into next year. The move comes as a judge continues to consider a challenge from 12 states seeking to block the deal altogether. In a court filing, Paramount said it wouldn't close the merger until a court ruling on the merits of the lawsuit or June 1st of next year. More at townhall.com. I'm Ron Taylor.
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1: Sitting in for George Norrie, Bob Seger, Rock and Roll Never Forgets. Bob wrote this in 1976, kind of a love letter to aging rock fans. And that famous line, sweet 16s turn 31, kind of a gentle reminder that getting older doesn't mean giving up the music that shaped your life. And here we are 50 years later, and it's become one of rock's most enduring anthems. One of history's greatest aviation mysteries may finally be nearing an answer. This October, a Purdue-backed expedition will head to the remote Pacific island, Nuku'umoro, to investigate a mysterious object in a lagoon that some believe could be Amelia Earhart's lost Lockheed Electra. I saw a replica of Earhart's plane at the Smithsonian in Washington. It's a beautiful plane. Anyway, the team is going to examine the so-called Terea object up close for the first time. If it's Earhart's plane, it could solve a mystery that's endured for nearly 90 years. If not, another famous theory can finally be put to rest. Either way, we're about to get some long-awaited answers, and you can read more of this story in the carousel up at coasttocoastam.com. And if you ever miss a Coast to Coast AM episode and wish you could hear it again, no problem. 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Because the conversation doesn't end when the show is over. Lon Strickler stays with us as we explore The Glimmer Man. And coming up next, we'll switch gears a little bit and talk about Chicago's mysterious winged humanoids and the eyewitnesses who've risked ridicule to tell their stories. That's next on Coast to Coast AM.
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0: And we are back with Lon Strickler, one of the world's leading investigators of the paranormal and unexplained, the founder of the internationally acclaimed website phantomsandmonsters.com, and his new book, Glimmer Man, Cloaked Beings That Move Among Us. Let's switch gears and go to the Windy City, where, Chicago has quietly become the world's hotspot for winged humanoid sightings. Why there? Any thoughts?
1: Well, the first unusual characteristic about this phenomenon in an urban area is the longevity. The broader Chicago area winged humanoid archive has developed over many years rather than appearing as a brief isolated flap. The first reports we received were in 2011. There were three reports that came into MUFON. And we were lucky enough to talk to two of the witnesses after tracking them down. But then it was about a five-year layoff where we didn't really hear much of anything. But in the spring of 2017, it just took off. I mean, we had over 50 sightings that year alone, or by October anyway. And it kind of waned off a little bit in the wintertime, but it just continued on. And right at this point right now, we're at 186 sightings in the Chicagoland area that we think are valid sightings.
0: Wow.
1: So it comes from, it comes from neighborhoods, suburbs, O'Hare, Lake Michigan corridor, and other areas up into Wisconsin. So
0: what are they reporting? What are they seeing? What do they describe?
1: Well, the interesting thing about this is the characteristic of diversity of the witnesses is very interesting. Reports have come from people with different occupations, backgrounds, ages, even those had no familiarity with the paranormal subject. Some witnesses had never even heard of the Chicago Mothman before their encounter. Now it doesn't prove that every report represents the same phenomena, but it reduces the likelihood that the entire pattern originated from a single rumor. Behavioral consistency. Witnesses repeatedly described a dark, large human form with wings, silent or nearly silent, gliding, sudden appearances, rapid vertical movement, some cases reflected or reddish eyes. Not every detail is identical, but I would actually be suspicious if every account matched perfectly. So, that's pretty well what we've got. Early on, we started getting the insectoid type wings, and then we started getting reports of owl like wings or raptor like wings. But the predominant description of these creatures are a 5 to 6.5 foot emaciated humanoid figure, very dark in color, sometimes even shined like it was wet. The wing structure for the most part has been bat-like, gargoyle-like with membrane wings, very small head. And I'd say about 75 to 80% of the sightings had the red reflective eyes, which is, it's not like it's a reflection like some animals would have. It actually projected light, which just really, goes back to the whole Mothman thing in Point Pleasant.
0: Right.
1: The term Chicago Mothman was convenient, but it was misleading. We could be examining multiple entities related manifestations. I was first calling it the Chicago Phantom. But of course, when the press got a hold of it and the media got a hold of it, they started calling it the Mothman to try to associate it with the Point Pleasant, being. So to kind of, keep people from being confused, I went ahead with the moniker of Mothman and stuck with it. I just didn't want to cause any problems and getting all kinds of different reports that had nothing to do with what we were looking into.
0: And what are these winged humanoids doing when they're being observed? Are they simply flying from one location to another, or are they, I don't know, on the ground at some point? What do they do?
1: Well, those that are noticed flying, most of the times it seems like it wants the focus is on a single individual or a couple. It's very fleeting. It'll fly by very quickly, sometimes even looking at the individuals. The sightings last just a matter of seconds. It's very hard to, you know, after getting the shock of seeing this thing and trying to figure out what it was, to grab a phone and focus in on it. So that's why we're not getting getting photographs. But very fleeting sightings. I think that, you know, we do have people that have had pictures of long distance sightings of these creatures, but as far as close up, it's very, very fleeting. And but they do seem to want to be noticed for whatever reasons. And in fact, we've had several sightings in groups, large groups, where maybe one or two people out of the group would even see it. So there's definitely a supernatural aspect to this creature. Many times it flies without even flapping its wings. So
0: that is strange.
1: It is very strange.
0: Any photographic or video footage?
1: Nothing conclusive. We have had bits and pieces, but nothing conclusive. We did have a video taken on top of a building in downtown Chicago, where several people had seen this thing, were remarking about it as they were taking the video with a phone. We had to kind of lighten the background to get the form of the creature into, you know, to be recognized. But that's the best that we've got so far.
0: Do they make any sound?
1: Very little. They're usually silent until sometimes when they are flying, they will let out a screeching sound. Many times the sound coming off the wings is heard. If they do try to use the wings while taking off, for the most part, but it will let out a scream occasionally.
0: John Keel, writing, you know, in the Mothman Prophecies, talked about the Point Pleasant, West Virginia Mothman, but he also documented UFO sightings, strange phone calls, and then of course we had the bridge disaster connecting Point Pleasant with Ohio. Any other strange phenomena associated with the Chicago Mothman sightings?
1: You know, I haven't found reliable evidence that the winged humanoids consistently predict disasters like John alluded in the book. The Harbinger interpretation became deeply associated with Point Pleasant story because of the Silver Bridge collapse, of course. And, you know, I think a lot of it had to do with people trying to find excuses for why 10 days before Christmas, 46 people died on a bridge collapse. And then people came forward after the fact saying that they saw this creature above the bridge. Did it predict a disaster upcoming? I don't know. I haven't really found much evidence of that. The only similar type of encounter or sighting that would match that would be the Blackbird of Chernobyl, where many of the people had seen this large black avian type creature above the reactor several days, and it was documented before the actual disaster. But other than that, I haven't really found much credible evidence that these beings are related to disasters.
0: Well, getting back to the Chicago phantom or winged humanoid, Chicago, very busy city, very densely populated city. Have there been mass sightings, or are they generally just individuals who see these creatures?
1: It's usually individuals. Maybe a couple, maybe an individual person. But that's where the crux of the sightings come from. And as far as, you know, they showing up in crowds and such, and only one or two people seeing it, it does raise questions. I'll admit to that. But the descriptions given by these people are very profound. It's they feel a lot of fear. And before they even contact us, many of them feel like something may happen to them if they do report it. So
0: we have to deal with that.
1: Well, they figure that if this thing sought them out, it may come back and bother them or attack them or something at a later time if they report it.
0: Who are these witnesses? Give me a thumbnail sketch of one of these witnesses, a typical witness.
1: It's interesting. They come from all social economic levels, uptown, downtown, all races. The one interesting aspect of this is that, and we've gone back and looked at it, that over 50% of the witnesses are of Hispanic descent. And that has stayed consistent ever since the beginning.
0: What's the significance of that?
1: I have no idea. None whatsoever. But it's remained consistent. And it's to the point now where I ask the individuals if they have Hispanic heritage. And

0: or plain, maintain form. They may shapeshift in some degree. They may change into something that's more acceptable to humans to see or to not react to. Though I do believe in that aspect, it may very well be similar. And in fact, I think a lot of cryptids are either interdimensional or ultra-terrestrial. That's just my theory. Cause we have too many sightings that just are not explained, where these creatures of any type cryptid would disappear quickly or, you know, just take off and seem to just vanish in thin air. We see it many times. And it's also something that we have noticed in Chicago, where we've had witnesses who have literally seen these things manifest in front of them and vice versa, like they went through an invisible doorway. We have no explanation for that, though maybe it's as technology advances and such, we may be able to get some type of idea of what's really going on.
1: Do Glimmerman witnesses or Mothman witnesses, do they ever describe an altered sense of reality, like maybe the world is changing around them when they have an encounter?
0: Occasionally. You know, many times after they have had the encounter and think about it, they will get back to you and or get back to us and tell us, you know, things have changed around me. I have a new perspective. I don't know if I'm going to see this thing again, but there's something has changed in me. I look at the world much differently now. That does happen a lot.
1: Do witnesses ever report seeing both phenomena in the same location, Glimmer Man and Mothman, that is?
0: Not that I have received yet, no.
1: Is it possible these entities could be different manifestations of the same underlying phenomenon rather than a separate species, let's say?
0: You know, it's possible. I'm never surprised by some of the things that people tell me or in some of the phenomena we investigate. It wouldn't shock me, but I don't know at this point that we can determine that.
1: Have you ever seen a winged humanoid?
0: Yes, I did.
1: Do tell.
0: Well, 1988, October 1988, I was living in Baltimore at the time. I ran across a friend of mine at Timonium Fairgrounds who was a scout leader. They had some type of jamboree or something going on. I just happened upon him. We were in Boy Scouts together. We knew each other well. We went to school together. I hadn't seen him in about a dozen years. So we got together that day and sat and had lunch. And he had been with me many times on the Gettysburg battlefield when we were kids. That was a time you could go out in the battlefield and spend the whole night. But we'd seen a lot together. We experienced a lot together. So he asked me, he said, did you still involved with the paranormal? I said, yeah. He said, well, we've got something going on next weekend where another scout leader and I will be going up to the old Camp Conowago. And would you mind coming along? And I went ahead and said I would. And we got together and we headed up there. And I guess I can tell you about it after the commercial's over.
1: Yes, the proverbial cliffhanger. Lon Strickler is with us. Phantomsandmonsters.com, a terrific website. Check it out. The new book, Glimmer Man, Cloaked Beings That Move Among Us. And we'll get back to his personal winged humanoid encounter when Coast to Coast AM returns right after this timeout. Stay with us.

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1: And I wanted to talk to you anyway about the UFO reports, what you think of them.
2: The best thing about it is it's really exciting. We got complete vindication because basically what happened was is the government admitted that we don't know what these spots, these objects, these bright lights are, but basically you can help the government because the thing we're finding out is government's not that bright and they need our help. So that's where Coast to Coast AM comes in and George Norrie comes in. Because you're going to have people on here that will give the government investigators an idea where to look, how to look, and what to look for. So it really does a lot of validation of the history of this show. And this is a huge step forward to getting to the truth because for the first time, we have the U.S. government admitting that there's something to this. Really admitting there's something to this. And that's the big step for all of us.
3: 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More importantly, a 2 gigabyte flash drive folds out of that card and you can insert it into any USB port. What you'll get are forms you can fill out that answer questions important to someone who might need to care for you in an emergency. And you can scan and add things to your travel sticks like your passport, driver's license, emergency contact information. 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It, too, has forms that cover medical decisions and shot records. Add a vet certificate, a tick and tapeworm certificate. You get the idea. 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
1: It's time to congratulate you for your efforts to get a UFO UAP disclosure. 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
5: 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And ultimately, we got disclosure. And you're here to see it, and so am I.
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1: Sitting in for George Norrie, Van the Man, wrote Domino as a tribute to New Orleans R&B legend Fats Domino. And ironically, many listeners thought the song was about Morrison himself. And its infectious groove helped make it one of Van's biggest hits. Sean Stone has spent years exploring the world's biggest mysteries, and he says he's not just reporting on UFOs, he's seen them himself. The filmmaker and son of Oliver Stone claims he witnessed unexplained craft over Los Angeles, experienced bizarre phenomena at Utah's infamous Skinwalker Ranch, and believes the Roswell crash involved extraterrestrial technology later reverse-engineered by the U.S. government. Stone argues we're living through a great awakening where podcasts and social media are forcing once taboo topics into the mainstream. His message? You don't have to believe him. But he says the evidence is becoming impossible to ignore. And you could read more of this story in the In the News section up at coasttocoastam.com. And if you enjoy my work here on Coast to Coast AM, I'd love to invite you a little further down the rabbit hole. You can join me on my podcast, Richard Serrett's Strange Planet. 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In the July edition, we did a profile of the president's new alien hunter, Avi Loeb. And this summer, of course, you can look for my new book, Tales from the Rock and Roll Twilight Zone, an investigation into the mysteries and myths and occult connections and unexplained deaths that haunt rock music history. 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Again, the website, strangeplanet.ca, strangeplanet.ca. Your phone calls, questions, and comments for Lon Strickler, and we'll also get more details on his winged humanoid encounter. That's next on Coast to Coast AM.
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0: Paranormal investigator Lon Strickler is with us. Phantomsandmonsters.com, the website. Check out his blog and his new book, Glimmer Man, Cloaked Beings That Move Among Us. So, Lon, before the break, you were setting the scene. You were down near Gettysburg. I believe you ran into an old friend of yours. You were in scouts together. This is all leading up to your encounter with a winged humanoid. Take it away.
1: Well, the next weekend, me and my friend and another gentleman, another scout leader, met at the Camp Conewago, and it was the end of October. And we met, walked into the woods, set up our camp, had everything all ready to go by 6 o'clock in the evening, and we were sitting around the campfire. Nothing really happened that first night, though we each of us had our own tent, and we all heard something walking around in the campsite. I mean, I thought one of those guys was out in the woods relieving themselves or whatever, but we didn't find anything disturbed the next morning, so we decided to go out into the woods and hike all through the area and see if we came up with anything that could have explained why. The reason why we were investigating was because that summer there had been several troops who had been camping at the location, and they were hearing loud screaming sounds coming from west of the campground. And they were literally scared, packed up, and left. And it happened 4 or 5 times that summer. So these two gentlemen decided they were going to go out and find out what it was. Well, I just happened to be a part of that. So since I had the opportunity, I went ahead and went along with them. So after being out all day on Saturday, we got back to the campsite. I guess it was about 6. It was just starting to, it was about dusk and, you know, starting to get darker. So, we're sitting around eating dinner and cooking dinner and talking, and, you know, the night was pretty calm. We didn't hear much of anything, but I'd say about 10 o'clock that evening, we heard a scream, and it came from the west. And we didn't know what it was, though it didn't seem that unusual. You know, animals make a lot of sounds and screams and different things, a lot of wildlife in the area. So we kind of ignored it, but we decided we were going to stay up the whole evening. So later on, I guess about an hour and a half later, we heard again, but this time it sounded like a woman literally screaming bloody murder out in the woods.
0: And the
1: strange thing was that Doppler effect, like this thing was moving and flying or running through the woods back and forth. I mean, we were getting the Doppler effect, so it was moving. So we were really attentive after that happened. So, we were sitting around the campfire. It was later on that evening, I guess about 1 o'clock. And, I got up, stretched my legs. I walked out onto the trail. Now the trail was in between the campsite and the Conewago Creek. And I just felt like something was watching us. I mean, I literally did have that feeling and I didn't know what it was, but you know, I walked back to the guy sitting by the campfire. I told him, look, we're not doing anything. Let's grab our flashlights and go out to the trail. Okay. Well, we got our flashlights. We were back to back to back walking on the trail away from the campsite. We didn't get 50 to 100 feet away from the campsite is when we saw it. Now, I don't think it was a full moon that night, but the moon, the light was enough that we could see through the woods and we could see the creek. And what we saw standing in the creek, which was very low that time of year, was a dark figure, I'd say about 6 foot tall, that had red lights for eyes. Basically, it was projecting these red, it looked like taillights on a car. It was that bright. And by the time we got our flashlights on this thing, it literally jettisoned itself into the air. Now,
0: did you see wings? Did it have wings?
1: I did not see wings. We later talked about seeing something on its back, but we didn't see them unfurl or used as propulsion. It literally jettisoned like a rocket. Went up into the air. We heard a whooshing sound when it took off. And when it reached the apex, it screamed and it flew away. Well, wow. We didn't know what we saw. We ran back to the campsite. We're sitting around the fire. My buddy, he's freaked. He's not talking. The other guy asked me, he said, did you see something on its back? And it did. It looked like there were large wings that extended over its head, folded in the back. And, but that's it. It never unfurled those wings. So, after talking a while, my buddy came around. He said, look, I'm not staying out here tonight. I'm going up the administration building to sleep up there. Okay. Well, he and the other guy went up there. I stayed at the campsite. I wanted to see this thing.
0: Seriously? You wanted to see it again?
1: Oh, yeah, absolutely. I wanted to see what this thing was.
0: You're made of firmer stuff than I am, I got to tell you.
1: Well,
0: that.
1: You know, I was intrigued. You know, I knew about the Mothman phenomena and the red eyes, and I was just fascinated, intrigued by it. So I wanted to get a better look at it. But unfortunately, nothing happened that night. Now, 20 years later, now I had told a few people about this encounter. I didn't mention it to too many people, family, friends occasionally, but about 20 years later, I started the blog. And I started writing about encounters I had, some things, investigations and such I had. So I wrote out what had happened that day at night and put it on my blog and just to see the kind of reaction I got. Well, it was pretty quick. I had one gentleman who lived at Dick's Dam who was just downstream from the location. He said, you know, I've been hearing that screaming sound for the last 20 years. Do you think it's what I saw, you know, what you saw? And I said, I don't know. I have no idea, but maybe it was. But then about a week later, I got an email from another scout leader who had told me, he said, you know, we were out, my troop and I were out at Camp Conewago not long ago. And the boys were out on a Saturday just going up and down the trail like kids do, just nosing around. And he said they came running back crying and screaming. Oh. And they said they saw a dragon on the trail.
0: Oh.
1: And I don't know what they saw. He thought they were pulling his leg, but they were crying and they were upset. They stayed the whole weekend. But he didn't know what to make of it. He thought they were faking him out, but he saw my article and then he contacted me. So as time went on, we have had about five or six other sightings along Conewago Creek, like different areas of the creek. And this creek does run east and empties into the Susquehanna River. But I have had six other reports from other individuals who had seen this thing in the creek or around the creek during the day for the most part and had reported it to me.
0: All right. I'm writing this down. Conewago Creek. I'm just, you know, that's striking that off my list of places to go. I could coexist with winged humanoids if it weren't for the glowing red eyes and the screaming. Those two are just non-starters for me. I'm sorry. Let's dive into the phone calls here and say hi to a first-time caller in Scarborough, Maine. Mike, welcome to Coast AM. Good morning.
2: Hello.
0: Hi, you're on the line with Lon Strickler. Go ahead.
2: Can you hear me?
0: Yes, I can.
2: All right. I can relate to the Glimmer Man. I was last fall. I was on a hunt, not too far from my home, and I was in a. I drove into this area. About a quarter of a mile through the woods to some big farm fields. And I usually park way up on a corner of the field. And that particular day, it had been raining, and it was real muddy in that field. So I walked into the woods where I usually go. I have a blind set up there, and I was watching these deer trails, and I spent about 6 hours in there just sitting and watching. And I see deer in there, but I usually wouldn't harvest anything, but, you know, a mature buck. So when I went in there at first, I saw a guy on the other side of the field dressed in orange. And I just thought, you know, it was another hunter. And he was doing his thing like I was. And I spent the day in there. And then when it got about, you know, 4:30 in the afternoon in this area, it's time to get out. So I started walking out, and all of a sudden I could see a figure dressed in fluorescent orange, looked like a man. Figured it was another hunter, and I just kept walking to where my truck was parked. So the person, the figure that I saw was maybe 200 to 250 yards from me. So it was hard walking because of the mud in the fields. But I was walking the edge of the wood line, and I got to my truck. I got my backpack off and got straightened out. Started my truck up, turned the lights on, get it warmed up, and I could see this same figure that was dressed in fluorescent orange way on the other side of the field standing on the wood line. So I figured it was another hunter. And
0: we got about a minute. We got less than a minute here, so I need you to...
2: Anyway, he starts walking towards me, and he's flashing back and forth, and he comes towards me, and then he disappears. And then he comes towards me, then he disappears. And then all of a sudden, another one shows up. And they were both flashing back and forth. And then
0: when you say flashing, you mean flashing in and out of...
2: Yeah.
0: Out of your vision.
2: Yeah. Yeah, it was really strange. So I just jumped in my truck and took off. But
0: wow.
2: I never knew what it was. It wasn't hunters. I can tell you that right now. They were
0: flitting in and out of our reality. That's a strange one. Mike, thank you for sharing that story. Lon, a quick comment on that one?
1: Well, it could have been a lot of things. It could have been something related to the Glimmer Man. It could have been a ghost or some type of spirit manifestation from a previous time. But the fact that it kind of faded in and out is unusual.
0: Let's say hi to Andy, east of the Rockies in Stover, Missouri. Andy, welcome to Coast. You'll have to make it a quick one. Welcome.
3: Thank you. When I first moved here in 2009, I'm in the woods, and it's really thick, about 50 to 75 feet from my house. I was working and straightening limbs up and stuff, and I heard a clicking noise. And it sounded aggressive, and I felt like it had sharp claws and teeth, and it wasn't a good feeling. And then all of a sudden, it felt like it was right on my left side, but when I heard the clicking real loud, there was a whole bunch more clicking going on. And you could see in the trees, which were like 40 to 50 feet up, and it was like giant monkeys, that they were see-through. You couldn't see them. But you could hear them clittering, clicking, and I never could understand what that was all about. It took me years before I went to that part of my yard again. But I know they're still out there, but they don't. I think when I first moved there, they were curious about me because nobody had been back there. And I think that one was first aggressive, and I felt the aggressiveness, and the other ones were trying to protect me. But I don't know. And it's really strange, and I'm glad you brought that up, because I've never forgot about it, and I'm still, and when I'm out there pretty far back in the woods, I think about it, and I'd rather not have them around. I mean, I don't think that they're
0: no
3: bad,
0: kidding.
3: But there's always a one bad one somewhere.
0: It just takes one translucent monkey to spoil it for the rest of them. Andy, thank you for sharing that. That's not good. Translucent monkeys. Have you ever heard anything like that, Lon?
1: Well, you know, I have heard of translucent figures of all types, not just human-like, but other beings possibly as well. So, yeah, I don't know what that is that she encountered, but it sounds very interesting. I'd like her to get a hold of me at some point and maybe talk about it.
0: She can do that through phantomsandmonsters.com?
1: Yeah, all the information is there.
0: All right, Andy, yeah, reach out to Lon. He wants to hear more about these translucent monkeys. phantomsandmonsters.com. Gregory, if you make it real quick in Ohio, I can work you in 30 seconds. Go ahead, Gregory.
4: I have this weird thing that happened to me when I went to the TNT domes. I don't know if you know where those are at. But I've had a guy following me since then. Well, what looks like a guy. And it seems like his name is Crisp.
0: All right, don't know what that's about. Well, the TNT dump, wasn't that the Mothman in West Virginia was first seen at an ammunition dump or something, Lon?
1: Yeah, it's the West Virginia Ordnance Works. It was a TNT plant from World War II.
0: Okay.
1: And we've had a lot of sightings in those shelters and around that area.
0: Phantomsandmonsters.com and Glimmer Man, cloaked beings that move among us. Lon, that was quite a ride those 2 hours. Thank you so much for this. Great speaking with you again.
1: Thanks for having me.
0: All right, when we come back, open lines on Coast to Coast AM.

0: On behalf of the countless fans of the driver's seat here on KSEO and KOMY, we'd like to take a minute to remember our friend Jeffrey Savage, also known as Boring Jeff. As many of you know, Jeff passed away peacefully on May 24th. While we affectionately called him Boring Jeff, everyone knew it was a nickname and he was in on the joke. Jeff always enthusiastically talked about cars that nobody else knew about and some that we did. Jeff was always fun to listen to. The celebration of his life is going to be held this weekend, Sunday, July 26th at 1 p.m. For details, please call 831-334-7877. Jeff asked that in lieu of flowers, memorial donations be made to the SPCA of Monterey County, P.O. Box 3058, Monterey, California, 93942, with the notation, in memory of Jeff Savage. And once again, if you'd like information about Jeff's celebration of life, please call 831-334-7877. We are going to miss you, Jeff.
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4: News this hour from Town Hall, I'm Ron Taylor. President Trump appears to be losing patience with leaders in Iran who refuse to make a deal. More from correspondent Laura Winters.
5: The U.S. military hitting targets in Iran 13th night in a row. Those targets include communication networks, drone storage facilities, and military command centers. The president saying he is thinking about restarting major combat operations in Iran that would be larger than the strikes during Operation Epic Fury.
4: The conflict has pushed global benchmark oil prices to over $100 per barrel, their highest level since May, but the price fell below $92 a barrel yesterday. The national average price for regular gasoline in the U.S. continued to climb to $4.10 per gallon. The International Criminal Court, chief prosecutor, is removed from his post over sexual misconduct allegations.
6: The vote to oust British barrister Karim Khan came nearly 2 years after sexual misconduct allegations against him first came up. Khan was accused of sexual misconduct with a female aide, as outlined by the AP in a series of stories, allegations he has denied. By a large majority, the ICC's 125 member states ousted Khan from his position. That's the first time a chief prosecutor has ever been removed from office. I'm Haya Pinjwani.
4: President Trump returning to address a huge room full of journalists at a correspondents' dinner rescheduled from April after a shooting upended the first one. He said the show must go on. The president entered the ballroom last night to polite applause and was thanked for his support by White House Correspondents Association President Wei Jiajing of CBS News. He then went on to sit through more than an hour of awards presentations, including many for journalists who had done pointed journalism about him and his administration. 11 people charged with causing the deaths of 7 migrants by trapping them inside a cargo container in Texas. News and analysis at townhall.com.
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4: It's another vehicle recall. Ford Motor Company is recalling more than 500,000 of its very popular Bronco models.
7: Ford is recalling nearly 566,000 Broncos and Bronco Raptors from model years 2021 through 2026. The automaker estimates that around 1% of the vehicles have insufficient protection on the wiring harness in the engine compartment, which can expose wires and short circuit, increasing the risk of fire. To fix the problem, dealerships will install new covers over the wiring free of charge. Ford says it's not aware of any reports of accidents or injuries. Marcela Sanchez, Washington.
4: The U.S. has now surpassed last year's record-breaking tally for measles cases with 2,318 cases, still five more months left in the year. More news at townhall.com. A spiritual leader who stood among an anti-Semitic attack on his Western Pennsylvania congregation is now retiring.
8: Rabbi Jeffrey Myers is leaving the Tree of Life congregation in Pittsburgh. He led the community through the aftermath of the 2018 attack that killed 11 worshipers. Myers has helped the congregation heal over the years. He plans to go back to New Jersey to be near family and focus on his own healing. In the years since the attack, the congregation has faced various challenges, including a long-delayed trial for the suspect and the pandemic. Rich Thomason reporting.
4: A prominent Supreme Court litigator has been sentenced to 6 years in prison for evading a multi-million dollar IRS tax debt and engaging in mortgage fraud. A federal judge in Maryland also ordered SCOTUS blog publisher Thomas Goldstein to pay more than $3 million in restitution as part of his sentencing. You'll hear more on these stories at townhall.com. I'm Ron.
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1: Sitting in for George Norrie, Nick Lowe, Cruel to Be Kind. Nick originally wrote this song with Ian Gum years before it became a hit. And I like this acoustic version. 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A masterclass in songwriting. With Dr. Avi Loeb now leading the government's new Pursue initiative to search for evidence of non-human intelligence, I started wondering, maybe some of the best alien hunters aren't working for the government at all. 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And let's not stop at UFOs. If you've investigated a haunted house, tracked mysterious creatures through the woods, uncovered a local legend, or witnessed something that changed the way you see the world, I want to hear about it. One request, though. Leave politics at the door. There are plenty of places to debate Washington. Tonight, let's talk about the unexplained, the extraordinary, and the stories that keep us looking over our shoulders and up at the night sky. Open lines next on Coast to Coast AM.
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0: All right, open lines begins on a Friday night, and we're going to begin. Who will be first? Let's say hi to Josh is in Bakersfield, California. Good morning, Josh. You're first up on open lines. What do you got for us?
1: So I plan on doing an experiment to that I'm sure will confirm that the Earth is not a globe without a shadow of a doubt.
0: All right, you're a flat earther?
1: Yes, sir.
0: Okay, what is the experiment? What does it entail?
1: I'm going to zoom in on the coastline of Palos Verdes Estates from the coastline by Marina Del Rey, close to Los Angeles International Airport. And if the Earth is flat, I should be able to zoom in on the coastline, up in the shoreline. If the Earth is a globe, then I shouldn't be able to zoom in at the shoreline at all, because there would be a curvature bulge of about 20 feet.
0: Hmm. All right. How do we explain ships on the horizon?
1: They don't just
0: shrink from view. Their hulls disappear first over the what appears to be the curve of the water.
1: Yeah, that's all due to perspective. Anybody who says that ships disappear because of the curvature of the Earth doesn't really know how perspective works.
0: Okay. How about changing constellations? So you get different star patterns and constellations become visible in the night sky as you travel north or south. How do we explain that?
1: I can't explain exactly how that works. I've only been a flat earther for a few short years. I'm just learning everything as I go along. So.
0: Okay. No, fair enough. Fair enough. What about time zones? You got different parts of the world. They experience daylight and darkness at separate times. That would require a curved surface, wouldn't it?
1: No. The sun is very small, local. The sun is about 30 to 40 miles wide, and it's less than 4,000 miles high.
0: All right. That's all I got.
1: Thank you so much.
0: That's okay. No, listen, maybe it's time to do another flat earth debate at some point. Maybe we should do that. Would people be into that? I think so. All right. Let's see. Thank you for the call. I appreciate it, Josh. Eric is in Nevada City, California. Eric, good morning. Welcome to Coast.
2: Yeah, it's nice to talk to you again.
0: Good to speak with you.
2: Anyway, I was kind of wanting to tell Ron the story, but I'll tell you the story. About a month or so, over a year and a half ago, I had this border collie, and I tell you, that was the smartest dog ever.
0: They are amazing.
2: Definitely the better part of me, that's for sure. Anyway, I started down the driveway, and he always broke trail for me, and all of a sudden I realized he wasn't behind me. And I turned around and looked, and there's this lean-to up on the hill that I throw my firewood into, and it was pretty well empty. And he was right in front of it, and he was locked onto something. He'd go into his pointer stance, and it looked just like a pointer when he'd do it. And I walked over and looked, and I saw nothing but trees and brush. And, I mean, I saw nothing. So I called him off, and I started walking down the driveway again. I got about 15, 20 feet, and I turned around, and he's right back in the same spot doing the same thing. So I walked up behind him and leaned down and looked right between his ears. And whatever this thing was, like I say, I had to equate it to the Predator movie because that's the only thing I could equate it to, except you couldn't see this thing. It thought I spotted it, and it took off running. And then I saw like a sparkly outline of the back of the head, the back and the buttocks as it was running. And it was kind of sparkling down the whole outline. And if it had been an animal, he would have took off after it. And he just stayed right there next to me. And I looked down at him and I'm like, what do you call that? Wow. And the dog looked at me like, hey, I just spotted. I don't know what it is.
0: You know? It's a Glimmer Man sighting. We have a Glimmer Man sighting.
2: I'm guessing
0: that's what it was,
2: but you couldn't see it at all until it ran. Yeah. I mean, that thing blended in perfectly.
0: Cloaking device.
2: I saw nothing but trees. I saw nothing but brush. But evidently, like I say, it evidently thought I saw it, and it took off running. But it was only about three and a half feet tall.
0: Oh, really?
2: Wasn't very tall at all. I mean, I thought about it later, and I thought, well, maybe it was a juvenile. You know, either that or it was a midget climber man. I mean, I don't know how else to explain it. But there was about three or four times after that, throughout maybe a month, that I'd see him in the middle of the trail out here staring up at the bank, just like he was, you know, before. And I'd walk over and look, and I still saw nothing, only this time it wouldn't run. I don't know where it was up there on the bank, but he was definitely staring at it. The dog could spot it. I was the one who couldn't see it. If that dog hadn't have been there, I'd have walked right past it and not even noticed.
0: Amazing.
2: But living up here in the Sierra Nevadas, I've seen some weird things up here. I mean, you've really got to live outside of the box because, you know what they say, seeing is believing. You know, and I don't do hard drugs, so. And
0: that's an important disclaimer. Thank you.
2: Although sometimes I, you know, wonder, okay, who put the LSD in my coffee again, you know, or something like that.
0: Right. Right.
2: But the dog was great, and it was about a month and a half after that I lost him.
0: Oh, sorry.
2: Well, it was two cans of bad dog food. Took him out.
0: Oh, dear.
2: I didn't have a clue.
0: Terrible.
2: You know, I mean, he was the best dog I think I ever owned. I had him for about 4 years. And
0: Would I be right to say, Eric, that a border collie is not a dog for a first-time dog owner?
2: Well, I've had about 15 dogs before him, yeah. So, no, he's definitely not, because when it really came down to it, he was way smarter than I was.
0: I have a friend.
2: 5 days to train this dog, dude. 5 days, that was all it took.
0: Wow. I had a friend who had a border collie, and he must have had 30 different, like, stuffy toys, and he kept them in a box by the dog's bed, and 30 of them, and he could name anyone. He had names for all of them. Like, he had one that was an alligator. I think he called him Allie. And he would tell the dog, bring me Allie, or bring me the gorilla, or bring me the octopus, or whatever. And this dog understood all 30 names, could identify the stuffy. I mean, that's pretty smart. That's a better vocabulary than I have. Eric, thank you for the call. Let's say hi to Walter is in Graham, Washington. Walter, good morning. Welcome to Coast.
3: Well, good morning, Richard. Yeah, I'd like to say you were asking about if a person who sees UFOs all the time and they follow him and whatnot, and I'm one of those people, and this started with me back in about 1975, and this is the way it started for me. In 1975, I moved up onto some property in the middle of about 120 acres. And it was like pitch black at night. So if you know about looking for UFOs, light pollution is a major thing. So when you're in pitch black like that, you see nothing but stars and whatever's up there. So I would sit out in my car. I had a cabin, but I would sit out in my car and watch the stars for hours. And lights would come over and hover, and I'm going, whoa. And they would stay and come closer, and after a short time, I became very angry. I was out there cussing at them, saying, please land. What are you doing? Why are you teasing me? What's going on here? And so I did that for a while, and I mean, I'd be stupid. I would be out there cussing and saying, land here. You're crazy. You're not doing anything. And then they would come close. And then I realized, I'm messing with something that I don't know what it is. So after that, I started, I said, well, I'm only going to be, looking for things that are, something to do with God or something holy. So that way I didn't have to worry. And I was raised Catholic, and I always believed in the Holy Spirit and everything. So anyway, the lights continued, and different ones would come in and whatnot. And now, and so I never excuse me, I've gotten one to land, except one came close up there. And I don't know what this was, but it was a freezing cold night, and I was tired. I'd been working, and I came outside. And I looked up in the air, and a light, like a round light, except it came down about 50 feet off the ground and just hovered there for maybe 10 seconds. And I thought, and I was cold, I was tired, I was poor. I says, please take me. This is crazy. I don't want to be here anymore. Please take me. And anyway, the thing shot off into the sky. And the next day, I went and told the person I was renting from. I told him what I saw, and he said, get off my property. I never want you to ever speak of this again or anything. And wow. At that particular day, I took off, and I hitchhiked to New York. And it was bizarre because I know the time it was as I was in a big rig. It was the beginning of Guyana, the mass suicide, and we were driving down the road, and first thing we hear is 100 dead, 200 dead, 300 dead. But anyway, that's besides the point. I remember that, and that light was the closest thing. But now, I've always believed, I was raised Catholic, and I just always believe we have a Holy Spirit, kind of like a guardian angel. And so,
0: well, maybe that's what you were seeing. Maybe what you were seeing, maybe you were being visited by angels.
3: Well, that's what it is now. That's the way it is now. I believe it's me. It's something to do with me. And at any time, any film crew can come out. I've got tons of video can come out and check out my situation and things appear. And there's no two. I talked with James Gilliland. He lives in Washington also.
0: Yes. Oh,
3: and,
0: yes.
3: And he's got the same kind of situation going on. There's me and there's him and there's other people too. And now there's a lot of people.
0: Eat City Ranch, online. Yeah.
3: Yeah, a lot of people it's happening to, and they follow you around. But everything to do with me has got to be something with God and something holy. So if you have any problems or anybody that's having problems never getting to see a UFO, just don't be afraid. It's something to do with God and something holy. It's like, it's bizarre. I've talked to many religious priests and everything. All kinds of religious people, and I say, why are you afraid to ask God to appear? I mean, I got into Fatima really heavy for a long time, and I thought, if Mary appears and appears all over the place, why would she not want us to all of us to stop and say, please, Mary, come back. Jesus, come back. Whatever's happening, please. And most people come up with

0: Glimmer Man. Hey, Scott, welcome. Good morning.
1: Hello. I had never heard of Glimmer Man before tonight, and it may explain what I saw back in 2010 while hiking in the Cuyahoga Valley National Park near Cleveland, Ohio, on a warm, sunny July day. Sort of a transparent, but I hate to say misty, but not totally clear distortion. And this sort of explains what it was like. It was a taller rectangular shape that came out across onto this trail I was hiking. It's a former towpath for a canal, a very historic area. And it hesitated in front of me about 30 feet for a moment and then moved off the trail. As it moved off the trail, there was a small tree there that the leaves and one of the limbs of the tree sort of moved as it went into that area and disappeared. There was no wind that day. It was a very clear, sunny day, and I thought it was rather strange. I didn't think it was a ghost, but I really don't know what it was.
0: As it's moving in front of you, as it's crossing your path, what's going through your mind? Are you frightened, or are you just curious?
1: More curious. I just was trying to figure out what this is, and you sort of don't expect something unusual in the middle of a bright, sunny afternoon on a leisurely walk in a national park. You know, it just was out of context so much. I had no idea. I sort of was going to stop in a ranger station and talk about it, and I thought, no, they'll probably think you're wacky or something. Just go home. But
0: did it make any clicking sounds?
1: No, there was no sound at all whatsoever. So not sure if that ties in or not, but again, very historic area. It was a canal, and it's in a national park.
0: Right.
1: It was very close to an abandoned lock.
0: Well, Scott, you may have had a Glimmer Man's encounter. It sounds like you may have had a Glimmer Man encounter. Great call. Thank you for that. Let's say hi next to Aaron is in Tempe, Arizona. Aaron, good morning. Welcome to Coast AM.
2: Hey, Richard. Good morning to you. I want to compliment you first. I heard the details you were talking about on your D.C. trip and the cool things you were saying about all that. I don't live there, but it made me realize more that, you know, no matter who's in charge on either side, you know, U.S. and Canada will always be buddies. So I take that as a compliment. So thanks for the kind
0: words. It's a beautiful city, and I think one of the most underrated cities. You know, we talk about the great cities, Paris and London and New York, and they are great, but I think Washington is right up there. All right, Aaron. Did you you wanted to talk about Joshua P. Warren and his wishing machine invention. You hold on, Aaron, because we're going to head on into the break here. And I want you to have a moment or some time to tell this story or make your comment. And we'll do that. More of your calls, your questions, your comments. Alien hunters, vampire slayers, time travelers, all welcome. Open Lines continues after this timeout on Coast to Coast AM.

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1: And I wanted to talk to you anyway about the UFO reports, what you think of them.
2: The best thing about it is it's really exciting. We got complete vindication because basically what happened was is the government admitted that we don't know what these spots, these objects, these bright lights are, but basically you can help the government because the thing we're finding out is government's not that bright and they need our help. So that's where Coast to Coast AM comes in and George Norrie comes in, because you're

0: have people on here
1: that will give the government investigators an idea where to look, how to look, and what to look for. So it really does a lot of validation of the history of this show, and this is a huge step forward to getting to the truth, because for the first time we have the U.S. government admitting that there's something to this, really admitting there's something to this, and that's the big step for all of us.
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4: Tommy's thing was much more than just an engineer. He didn't sit quietly and move the faders. A good example with Cream was with Sunshine. He completely came up with the idea of this kind of reverse drum beat. He said to Ginger, we'll play something like American Indian thing, you know, Apache or something he described. I can't remember. That's kind of Tommy Dowd's input. You know, he's fantastic.

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1: Coast to Coast is one of those programs that deals with strange mysteries. We'll look at Bigfoot. We'll look at UFOs. We'll look at real science. And we'll also look at conspiracies and what it all means to you, the listeners of Coast to Coast AM.
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1: It's time to congratulate you for your efforts to get UFO UAP disclosure. 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
2: That's what you have to do if you're an activist. 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And history will look back and go, this radio show put this issue on over and over again. And ultimately, we got disclosure. And you're here to see it, and so am I.
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1: Sitting in for George Norrie. Rod Stewart's version of the Sam Cooke classic Twistin' the Night Away appeared on Rod's Atlantic Crossing album in 1975. Rod Stewart absolutely adored Sam Cooke, and rather than reinvent the song, he just leaned into its joyful spirit, introducing a new generation to one of soul's greatest writers. A skeptical truck driver says one terrifying night changed everything. Driving a lonely highway in Chile at 3:30 in the morning, he passed a woman dressed in white standing by the roadside. Later, when he checked his dash cam, he says his blood ran cold. The video appeared to show only the upper half of her body. The footage has since gone viral, and locals say the mysterious woman in white has reportedly been seen along that same stretch of highway for decades. Coincidence or one of Chile's most enduring ghost stories? You can read more and watch the video in the carousel up at coasttocoastam.com. Hey, let's add that log to the proverbial fire. Have you ever seen a strange apparition on the side of the road? A woman in white, a woman in red, a man in blue? Have you ever noticed that some conversations only seem possible after midnight? Conversations about near-death experiences, UFO encounters, haunted places, synchronicities, and the mysteries people carry with them for years because, well, nobody else will believe them. That's exactly what you'll find on the Paranormal Podcast Network from iHeartMedia and Coast to Coast AM, featuring shows from Captain Ron, Joshua P. Warren, Sandra Champlain, Heidi Hollis, and, of course, the late, great Ian Punnett. New episodes every Friday. So if you've ever felt there's more to this world than meets your eye, you're going to feel right at home. 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All right, well, speaking of Joshua P. Warren, Aaron has been holding in Tempe, Arizona. He wants to talk about Joshua P. Warren, and we'll get to his call next on Coast to Coast AM.
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0: Welcome back to Open Lines on Coast to Coast. And Aaron in Tempe, Arizona, has been very patient waiting to tell us or give us his thoughts on Joshua P. Warren's Wishing Machine. Aaron, go ahead.
1: Thanks, Richard. Thanks for holding me over. Well, I've been a recent fan of his show and knowledge and his inventions and stuff, and I can relate to a lot of it. I'm not an inventor myself, but the things he does and invents click with me, if you can understand that. Uh-huh. So I bought one of his newer wishing machine designs, which some people out there might have already. So the quote that Nikola Tesla once said is that if you want to understand the universe, think in terms of energy, frequency, and vibration, which I can relate to. And so those words click with me more. And so this little gadget I got recently, I followed the directions. You write a wish on a little piece of paper, put the device on top of it, and it's got this little spinner with a magnet and quartz crystal. So I've been doing that with my intention, and I've been looking for a career change recently. And so I've had 5 different job interview situations come up since I've had this thing there. And the only way I can explain it is that the energy and the way that this works, that any style of wishing machine works, is that it helps to amplify your intention that you want to put out in the world. And you got to pay attention to synchronicities and things that come to you when you put those energies out there, you know, even job applications, and you got to respond to it to make things happen. So I've done one of these interviews recently, and I have 4 more at different places I would like to work. And sometimes you just have to, you know, go for a complete change to do something different, to keep learning, to keep growing. And with this machine here, that's the only way I can explain it. And I think it's cool that there's somebody out there. There's a lot of people out in the world who share their knowledge and resources and inventions with other people to help make their lives better. And to, I wouldn't say it's about confidence, but it's about manifesting good things in your own life. And I got a question for you related to this. Mm-hmm. So have you ever made plans to do something or for a goal, but you didn't know how you were going to do it, but you kept on making and organizing the plans and everything lined up perfectly for you to achieve your goal? Has that ever happened?
0: In a manner, I'm someone who makes lists. I constantly make lists, not only, you know, things that need to get done on any given day or a week, and I have to stick to that because I got a lot of moving parts in my life, a lot of spinning plates that I got to keep moving. So maybe it's more intentional with me because, you know, I'm someone who does plan things very carefully. I have to be organized, otherwise my life would be a complete disaster. I don't know if that's what you're asking me, but I mean, getting back to the wishing machine, and I've talked to Joshua many times, and I think he's one of the most innovative thinkers and paranormal researchers anywhere. But this device, now the way he explained it to me is it combines something called radionics, which I don't pretend to understand. And then you've got some symbolic geometry, and you've got, well, I think you mentioned focused intention and consciousness, and it helps us manifest desired outcomes. But he says it's not, he doesn't consider it to be like supernatural magic. It's, what does he call it? A mind machine interface, I think. So, you know, I believe consciousness can influence reality, and so he takes that idea, and, you know, this machine has some electronic circuitry, right? So that supposedly enhances the effect. That's basically my understanding of how this thing works. So You're using it to land some job interviews, basically. Is that right?
1: Yeah, I am at different places that I'd like to work that are not only closer to home, but to make a little more money, do something different, and learn something different, and be in a different atmosphere. And it's the certain one doesn't have any electrical parts to it. It's more manual, and I understand more how it works. And so when I'm spinning the thing to, let's say you know, there's a spinner and it's above a piezoelectric plate, which generates its own power. Like, there's not any visible things that happen, but it charges your intentions in a certain way and, you know, pushes them out there. And you don't want to force anything along on a certain track. You put your intentions out there, similar to like at a restaurant, you put your order in, you hang out and wait for it to come back, right? It would be that kind of mentality. You wait for things to come back to you that are supposed to happen to go on the path that you're supposed to be on is the best way I can say it.
0: Right, right. Well, that's quite an endorsement for Joshua and his wishing machine. I'm sure he'd be happy to hear that. Have you contacted him to tell him about your success with his device?
1: I have. There's a Facebook group that he started related to one of his Tepiphone inventions. It's the Stealth Tepiphone Society. So I think it's pretty cool that he's in touch with his fans on a more personal level. And I messaged him recently asking, you know, when I spin this thing, does it charge my wish out into the universe? And he says, no, it works on more of a microscopic level with the quantum field, and that's something I understand too. And it amplifies your intention and pushes it out there. And there's a lot of other people literally around the world who are in this group too, and not only fans of his show, but we all work together to put ideas out there and share ideas as far as like how you would speak something. And one good example is, instead of saying I need something, you say something like I have something. You act like you already have the thing, and then you wait for that to catch up to you. So you don't want to promote the absence of something. You want to promote the presence of something that you have, even if you physically don't have it, but it's going to come
0: that's,
1: to you.
0: I think that's a very powerful intention to have. As we were speaking, it just reminded me that Joshua P. Warren also has experimented with invisibility. He's got some, I think he has like an invisibility kit. You can see it on his website. And it doesn't work exactly the same way as the Glimmer Man's kit, I suppose. But that's something worth checking out as well. Joshua P. Warren, amazing guy, amazing guy. Aaron, thanks for the call. Let's say hi to John in the Dairy State, Wisconsin. John, good morning. Welcome to Coast.
2: Hello, Richard. I'd like to share a brief story on haunted house, ghosts, evil spirits, and how that experience totally changed my outlook about everything, including extraterrestrials, paranormal, and everything Coast to Coast educates us so well on.
0: All right.
2: A number
0: Bring
2: of years
0: it.
2: Ago, my wife and I rented a house out in the middle of nowhere. The rent fit our budget, and we were able to keep our three dogs in the house. Once my wife walked into the house for the very first time, she says, John, something is not right in this house. And I dismissed her comments and just was so happy to have a place to live. But my wife was not right with things. Well, anyway, after we were living there a couple of months, we learned the history of the home. The previous occupants had seven children. A number of them struggled. The father left the seven kids for a younger woman. 6 months later, he was killed in a snowmobile accident. Well, then several months after that, one of our little dogs, our Yorkie, got out and was killed by a coyote. 3 months later, my wife had a stroke.
0: Oh,
2: then
0: dear.
2: She had a minister come in and try to eradicate the evil spirits. I still didn't buy into this, but my wife, rest her soul, she's in heaven now, was a lot smarter than me. So she had the minister come in and try to get the evil spirits out. Well, 6 months after that, I became blind. And the stories continue. Finally, I accepted my wife's wisdom, and I was able to borrow some money and get us out of the house. But here's the moral of the story. That experience taught me everything you and Coast to Coast tries to educate people on, which is keep an open mind. Always keep an open mind. If it doesn't seem normal, don't dismiss it. Accept it and learn from it. And, Richard, I want to thank you for all you do, and I encourage you to keep up the good work. Thank you for taking my call.
0: John, thank you. That was a nice, tidy presentation John delivered there. He mentioned having a pastor come to the house. I don't know if I shared this on Coast. I'm wondering whether it happened since my last guest hosting appearance. So I've been doing a lot of book promotion for Tales from the Rock and Roll Twilight Zone. Plug. And so I've been talking on, you know, different radio stations and podcasts. And I did, as I mentioned, I did a TV show down in Washington. So I have been talking like nonstop since I would say mid-June about this book, which is, you know, there's lots of discussion in the book about the occult and its influence in rock and so forth. And then I would say, when would this have happened? Towards the end of June, maybe early July. One day, this all happened in one day. I use a recording platform called OBS. I think it's called OBS Studio. And it just stopped working. It just, on all the different settings had just been changed. You know, one day it was working fine. And I'm really reliant. I mean, I'm churning out a lot of content in this studio. So if that goes down, OBS, you know, I'm out of luck. So the OBS just was not working for me. And then the camera, I have a camera in the studio for my YouTube channel and I do interviews, and the camera wouldn't turn on. That happened the same day. And then one of my studio lights stopped working. It was just, well, it would turn on and then it would flicker and kind of strobe. So I couldn't use it. Then I took our dog for a walk, took Tucker for a walk. Now he's a year and a half. He's not the sharpest, tool in the shed, let's say. God love him, but he's a hammerhead. He's a year and a half. He weighs 90 pounds. And he has this horrible habit of lunging at cars. I mean, the mighty Aphrodite can't take him for walks because he's too strong. So I had him on his leash, and we're at the end of the driveway, and the leash, the collar rather, his collar snaps. He had a leather collar. It just snapped. And he ran out into the street. Now we live on a fairly quiet residential street. Thank God there were no cars coming, because that would have been tragic. That would have been a horrible, tragic situation. But all of these things happened in one day. And I should have mentioned as well, in the lead up to that day when all these things culminated, we just kind of, there was a heaviness in the house. We were all kind of snipping at each other, which is unusual because it's a pretty calm household. That, you know, I just want a peaceful life. That's paramount for me. But we were all snipping at each other, the boys and the mighty Aphrodite and me. It was so unusual. And I thought, what's going on here? This is weird. So the mighty Aphrodite says, that's it. We're calling in Father H, we'll call him, our parish priest, Orthodox parish priest. So he came in a few days later, and God bless him, and he brought the holy water, and he said some prayers, and he wandered around the studio where I'm sitting right now, and then he went into our little production office around the corner here, and prayers, holy water, the whole bit, the crucifix. And by golly, everything went back to normal. Like I would say within a couple of hours, that heaviness lifted, all the equipment started operating on its own again, properly, started functioning again. I mean, come on. What do you make of that? All right. Let's say hi to Tim is in South Lake Tahoe, California. This is our third, California caller in a row. Anyway, lots of people calling in from California. Tim, good morning. Welcome to Coast. You're on. Go ahead.
3: Thank you, Richard. Can you hear me all right?
0: I can, yes. I got about two minutes before the break.
3: Okay, I want to share this. I'll be quick. My friend related to me this story of this place he was staying at. His youngest child said, "Dad, there's something in the room with me." And so he walks his counter in the doorway, and the kid's not paying attention. He's like, "Well, where?" And he's like, "It's right over there." Now, my friend, thinking not much, throws like a Mike Tyson punch. Well, he connected. Whatever
0: with what?
3: It was, it hit the toy box. And he's like in shock. He's standing there going, "What?" And then the thing almost knocks him off his feet. It drew blood and left a scar of like an upside down triangle on his knuckle.
0: Wow. So he took a haymaker and he struck whatever this thing was by fluke, and it flew across the room and hit the child's toy box, and then it got up and returned the favor. Wow. That's pretty scary. All right, we'll get to more of your amazing, chilling calls on Open Lines Coast to Coast AM continues right after this.

0: recently on Flight 1080.
1: Yeah, much like Dave was saying on the way over here, he was saying that he doesn't understand why people get tattoos on the back of their head.
2: Why do that? Because you never see it. The only reason I would get a tattoo on my head would be a tattoo of some eyeballs and you know, a face that would throw off the mountain lions out there. It'll blow their mind. Now, that tattoo makes sense on the back of your head.
1: Well, it's intimidating.
3: Well, only if you don't grow your hair out.
2: No one's going to be intimidated by a scary tattoo on the back of your head. They would be intimidated by the tattoo in front of your head.
1: You wouldn't be scared of a tattoo, you know, on the back of your head?
2: Like today, I saw a guy. Today, the guy I saw was bald, and he had an Aztec calendar tattooed on the back of his head.
1: Oh, okay.
2: But if you wanted to be intimidating, you would put it on the front of your face, right?
1: It is true, yeah.
2: And if you really want to seem weird, like off your rocker, you would put a modern-day calendar rather than an Aztec calendar. And I'd say Monday, Tuesday, Wednesday, Thursday, Friday.
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6: News this hour from Town Hall. I'm Ron Taylor. The U.S. military hitting various targets in Iran for the 13th night in a row. More from correspondent Laura Winters.
7: President Trump appears to be losing patience with Iranian leaders who refuse to make a deal. The U.S. military taking out targets in Iran, including military command centers and drone storage facilities, for a 13th night in a row. The president telling Axios he's considering a massive attack on Iran, bigger than ever before, and that he is close to a decision.
6: Meanwhile, the military says it's fired on another merchant vessel that was trying to breach its blockade of Iranian ports. American forces disabled the MT Levine in the Gulf of Oman. The White House is rolling out its latest nuclear energy initiative.
8: President Trump announced a major nuclear energy milestone from the Oval Office.
9: So these are the first new privately funded advanced reactors to turn on the United States in over four decades, and making sure that these groundbreaking designs were safe to build and test so quickly was a challenge that required a historic partnership between these innovative companies and our administration.
8: The White House says the administration is working to accelerate nuclear energy as demand for reliable electricity continues to grow. Willie Nelson, The White House.
6: The number of measles cases in the U.S. has surpassed the record-breaking update tally for all of last year, with five more months of this year still to come. Bernie Bennett has more on the story.
10: The U.S. Centers for Disease Control and Prevention logged 2,318 cases of measles as of Thursday. The nation had 2,289 cases in 2025, the worst year for measles in more than three decades. Now, 2026 has easily become the U.S.'s worst year for measles since 1991. As major outbreaks in South Carolina, Utah, and Arizona have sickened hundreds, and small clusters of cases sparked in other states. I'm Bernie Bennett.
6: News and analysis at townhall.com.
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6: Police in New York City are investigating two non-fatal stabbings as possible hate crimes.
12: A man is under arrest in New York City for the alleged non-fatal stabbings of two people that police are investigating as possible hate crimes. They say 51-year-old Raul Morales stabbed an Asian man and then a Jewish man in separate attacks Thursday while yelling the Arabic phrase Allahu Akbar. The stabbings happened about two blocks apart in broad daylight on Manhattan's Upper West Side. Commissioner Jessica Tisch says an initial investigation suggests that mental health may have been a factor in the attacks. Tisch said in April that more than half of all confirmed hate crimes in New York City so far this year have targeted Jewish people. I'm Donna Warder.
6: The Trump administration wants soldiers to consider becoming truck drivers. A new campaign launched will greatly benefit veterans who recently drove large military vehicles. More at townhall.com. LeBron James is moving from the L.A. Lakers and back to the East Coast.
13: LeBron James says he believes he can help make the Philadelphia 76ers a championship team. The 41-year-old also feels he has something to prove.
14: I seen something on social media the other day that wherever I go, that maybe in the plane, I'm not a factor anymore, so I get that as well, too. So that's just a little motivation.
13: ESPN reports James' two-year deal in Philadelphia is worth a modest $8 million. Teammates will include fellow All-Stars Joel Embiid, Tyrese Maxey, and Jaylen Brown. I'm Ed Donahue.
6: President Trump says the U.S. will open a formal investigation into the European Union's trade practices. He claims the bloc has unfairly levied billions of dollars of fines against Google, Apple, and other U.S. tech giants. The president making the announcement yesterday. More on these stories at townhall.com. I'm Ron Taylor.
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1: Sitting in for George Norrie, Hawaiian singer-songwriter John Cruise gives Bob Dylan's mysterious Joker Man an entirely different feel with its laid-back island groove. The song sounds less like a cryptic prophecy and more like an ancient story being told around a beachside campfire. In the smoke of the twilight, on a milk-white sea. Could science finally be catching up with mediumship? A new Brazilian EEG study found that experienced mediums entered a distinct pattern of brain activity while in trance, one that researchers say doesn't resemble sleep or known psychiatric disorders. The study involved just 28 participants, so it's far from conclusive, but the findings suggest mediumistic trances may represent a genuinely unusual state of consciousness worthy of further study. You can read more of this story in the news section up at coasttocoastam.com. And coming up on the next Coast to Coast AM, that's tonight, Saturday, July 25th, what if Bigfoot, UFOs, time slips, and out-of-body experiences are all connected? Author and filmmaker Ron Meyer joins me to explore the eerie phenomena of Arizona's Bradshaw Ranch and a reality that may be stranger than we imagined. Then, did Atlantis really exist, or has the greatest lost civilization in history been hiding in plain sight? Sean Ingham separates fact from fantasy, revealing the bizarre visionaries, psychic channelers, and ancient texts that have kept the Atlantis mystery alive for centuries. That's Coast to Coast AM coming up tonight with yours truly back in the air chair. All right, back to open lines right here on Coast to Coast AM.
2: We have a great story from someone who's helped themselves to heal by using the botanical known as Carnivora. And we have a guest right now. Her name is Joni Nichols. This is quite a story.
3: Yes, it is. And Robert, my adventure started about 7 years ago. I was a mess. I had numerous infections. My hair was falling out all over the furniture. Mm-hmm. One of the scariest things was that my legs were swelling up out of control. It came to a head. Within 24 hours, I had gone into a coma.
2: Holy tamale.
3: Mom and Dad decided to get me Carnivora's 6-week program.
2: And at what point that you started this series did you notice, hey, something might be getting better?
3: 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Then I noticed that my hair wasn't all over the furniture. I'm like excited.
2: It's like you said that within about 6 weeks, your legs were no longer swelling?
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2: 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Joni, thanks for being with us. I love to hear from you again.
3: Great.
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0: Geez, I wonder if there's anybody out there who's ever seen a dragon head in the jungles of Honduras. Oh, look, Ted, driving the big red truck in Arizona. He's seen one. Hey, Ted, welcome to Coast. How are you?
1: Hey, great to talk to you, Rich. You know, you're Canadian, and I've got to tell you, I love Victoria, the Paris of the Northwest. You know, we used to dive sea cucumbers in the Straits of Juan de Fuca, and I was fortunate enough to take a couple days off and go over there. Love that place. Yeah, so I'm a San Franciscan, as you may know, and we've got this gold mining thing built into us. And so I was in the Mosquito Coast with my partner, Jim, and we're headed up the Rio Palaya in the middle of the night, lightning everywhere. And we had contracted to go way upriver, but the guy in the Cayuco eventually said, hey, it's too shallow, it's as far as I can get you. So we get dropped off with our drums of gas and our dredges and mining gear, and there's a little house there. And I notice as we're going through the mud, there's a rock holding a board up out of the mud. And it looked kind of strange. I put my flashlight on it, and I asked the owner of the house, you know, what's this? And he said, oh, we got this out of the hot springs. And I looked at it, and it's a granite or andesite, very hard granite, dragon head. And it got me intrigued with what are dragons doing in Central America. So when the rainy season started in August, you have to get out of there. You just can't be in the bush when it's torrential. So on the way back down, I purchased that rock from that gentleman. And then I ended up taking it to the Harvard Peabody Museum and showing it to the top Mayan authority. And I took it out to Cal Berkeley. And, you know, the ivory tower, they don't want to tell you much about anything. But it made me an amateur anthropologist. I started studying about Kukulcan or Quetzalcoatl, mm-hmm. depending on where you're from. Yes. And very intriguing stuff. So now we're opening we just opened a museum on the island of Yatila. It's one of Honduras Bay Islands in the Caribbean. And that piece will be there next month and on display if anybody is interested in cruising to one of the greatest scuba dive spots on the planet. We get a lot of whale sharks down there. And then I have one question for you.
0: Yes.
1: When you get a chance. Yeah, you know, you get these people on all the time that are talking about time travel. And as a truck driver that passes through these time zone and adds an hour, takes off an hour, that's not very significant. But I was thinking, you take your Learjet up to Purdue Bay, you know, on the top of Alaska there, and you juice it up, you're fully fueled, you fly up towards the North Pole, and when you're about 50 miles off the North Pole, you make a 90-degree right-hand turn, and you're flying eastward, and you stay on that latitude, and now you're circling around the pole, and you're passing these timelines every 15 minutes, 10 minutes. So you loop around 10 times and you land. What happens? You know, my mind just cannot get that. And I've wanted to ask that question to any of your guests that have been interested in time travel. So
0: yeah.
1: What's your take on that? If you got a calculator and a logical mind,
0: I have neither, but one thing I would say is I think the Earth rotates a lot more slowly at the North Pole than it does at the equator. So if you're like right at the exact pole, you're not moving much because of the Earth's rotation. You're not moving at all, hardly. So if you're already moving less because of the Earth's spin, and you're flying east or west near the pole, that would add, you know, relatively little rotational speed compared with flying near the equator. Does that make sense?
1: Yeah, but if you were sitting on the pole facing one direction, every 24 hours you'll be facing the same direction again after rotating once. All the timelines come close together. So you'd be hopping timelines faster.
0: Yeah, I see what you're saying. It reminds me, I was watching a stand-up comedian it was on Instagram, and he was talking about, you know, all the degrees longitude, and they all meet, they all come together at the North Pole. So, you know, does that mean, like, as you're walking around the North Pole, it's like 1 o'clock, 2 o'clock, 3 o'clock, with every step, you know, you're in a different, how many time zones are there? 24? In total. Anyway, it's crazy. It makes my brain hurt, actually. But a great thing to noodle on. Nevertheless, Ted, thank you for that. Great call. Let's say hi to, Sam is in Klamath Falls, Oregon. Sam, welcome to Coast. Good morning.
2: Hi, Richard. Thank you for having me on.
0: My pleasure.
2: Can you hear me all right?
0: You're coming in like a brass gong.
2: All right. Awesome. Hey, I want to talk about something that, well, listen, I've been a professional musician. I've been a logger in Oregon for 20 years. I've also been in the Army like 3 times. But of all the things that I've seen and done, the most bombastic and miraculous thing I ever witnessed, and I was a witness to it. I wasn't a participant, but I was logging near the just off the east boundary of Crater Lake National Park one year. This was like 36 years ago, and I was running a skidder, which is a rubber-tired bulldozer that drags logs. Anyway, we had two crews working, and our crew broke for lunch, and I wanted to go see what the other crew was doing. So since I had this fast-moving machine, they were about a mile and a half away. Anyway, I loaded it down to the other crew site, and they were still working. They hadn't broke for lunch. So I turned my machine off, and I waited for them to break for lunch. Well, I wasn't there 20 seconds, Richard, and they had a pile of logs they call a deck, and an extra-long log was on top of the deck. And their skidder operator went through, dumped off some logs, but he kind of turned wide, and his boom hit the end of this long log and sent it spinning around on top of the deck. And the other end of the log came down and hit a coworker, and his name was Shane. I won't say his last name, but it hit Shane in the chest. And Shane was a young man about 20 years old, weighed about 250 pounds, and this log hit him in the chest and threw him about 15 feet. His saw went flying. His hard hat went flying. And he was laying on the ground dead. And I'm no doctor or anything, but he had blood coming out of his nose and his mouth, even though he was hit in the chest. Well, the other guy that was running the loader, Joe, both of these gentlemen were native. And not that I had anything to do with it, but Joe jumped down off his loader, ran over to Shane, and slid down on his knees. And instead of taking vitals, he just immediately started praying. I think he knew that Shane was dead, too. And I'm in shock. I'm sitting off the side of the landing witnessing this, and well, just in shock. Well, after a minute of earnest prayer, Shane opened his eyes, shook his head, and then on his own efforts did a sit-up, and now was sitting up, and he kind of shook his head and said, what's going on? What are you looking at? And he looked over at Joe, who was standing, kneeling next to him. He goes, what are you looking at? Well, Joe wasn't much of a braggart or anything. Joe just took his hand and helped him up, dusted him off, and said, let's take lunch. And they went off to sit on a log and eat their lunch. Well, I jumped down off my skidder and ran over there and sat next to them. I didn't know what to say. That's the last I remember of it. But anyway, basically, what I saw is when Shane did a sit-up, I was amazed because he was hitting the chest hard enough by this log to have blood coming out of his nose and mouth. And yet he said in a normal voice, I was close enough to hear it, you know, what's going on? What are you looking at? And and wow. He was totally unaffected by this log then, whereas I had been looking at him a minute before and could swear that he was dead. But and that's got to be, Richard, that's got to be the most incredible thing of all the things I've done. Like I said, I've been in the Army 3 times. I've been a professional musician. I've been logging. And of all the stories I can tell, nothing beats that one.
0: No, I mean, what's that old saying? Death had the final word until it didn't. Yeah, it just goes to prove, you know, some mysteries are not meant to be solved, only witnessed. And you witnessed one. You witnessed a miracle. And that is, that's a fabulous call. Wow. Can we top that? I don't know. I don't know. Sam in Klamath Falls, Oregon. Well done. Gordon is a first-time caller. He's calling from Florida. We welcome Gordon to the program. Welcome to Coast, Gordon.
3: Yeah, thank you for taking my call, Richard. How's my, how am I coming in?
0: You're coming in loud and clear. I can.
3: Okay.
0: Over.
3: Yeah. Geez, I will. That is quite a story, the last call I had for sure. And it's kind of funny because I was going to talk about, I think it was up in Washington State where the logging crew and the foreman, the UFO came down. And from what I can gather, because George Nori had him on a couple of times, I think he's passed, the foreman got in the craft for a little while or something. Am I somewhat correct?
0: I don't recall the that particular show. I don't catch all of them. I listen to as many as I can, but that one I must have missed. Anyways, so this foreman, this logging crew foreman, actually scrambled aboard, jumped into the passenger seat of a UFO. Is that what you're telling me?
3: No, that's the way I took it there. Like I say, George had this guy on, the foreman. And the crew was right around there, and they watched the UFO kind of come down and hover a little bit, wondering what was going on. And that's how the foreman, he wasn't really scared, so he walked over. And somehow they beamed him up, Scotty, into the UFO for a little while.
0: Hmm. Did George have him on, or was he having us all on?
3: Nope, he was having the foreman on. He, like I said, he passed a couple of years ago or a year ago.
0: Okay, all right.
3: And it was interesting to listen to him a little bit there, and he was in the craft for a little while, and then they let him back out, however. And it makes my, mind kind of wander a little bit there, but do you think that the UFOs and the ones that have been inside are gone for a ride?

0: demonic or fallen, let's call them fallen angels in some cases, or they could be, you know, the good kind of angels in some instances as well. But I think that's what we're looking at here. Not, and I know this is the unpopular part. I do believe we are alone in the physical universe. I think God created it just for us. Now that's not to suggest in any way that people are not having encounters. The question is, you know, what are they having encounters with? And you know, that's where my perspective, again, not necessarily the most popular one. Thank you for the call. Now I'm going to have to go back and listen to that show. I mean, where else do you get to listen to someone on the radio across 600 plus affiliates talking about taking a joyride on a flying saucer? Certainly not on, you know, C-SPAN or CNN. Let's see. Do we have time for another one? Yeah, we can squeeze in one more before the bottom of the hour. John is in Anaheim, California on the wild card line. John, good morning. Welcome to Coast.
1: Well, good morning, Richard.
0: Good morning.
1: You know how we celebrate our Independence Day on July 4th?
0: Yes.
1: That is not our actual day of independence. Our actual day of independence is September 3rd. And not only that, but this is only the 243rd year of our existence, because it took 7 years and almost 2 months. So our actual day of 250 years for our birthday is September 3rd, 2033.
0: Right, because the actual, the fight, it didn't end until 1783. And you're saying that's when Cornwallis surrendered to Lafayette, and you're saying September 3rd because that's when they signed the Treaty of Paris.
1: Yeah, the Treaty of Peace, yeah.
0: Yeah, the Treaty of Paris, yeah. I got it. Okay. Well, I think there's a strong argument to be made for that. But you know, as to why, well, that's just the way Congress voted. They voted in favor of, you know, making July 4th the anniversary in 1776. So that's the way it goes. But if you want to be a stickler, you're right. It should be September 3rd, 1783. All right, more of your great calls. Wow, you're just knocking them out of the park tonight, folks. I got to tell you, I think some amazing calls. Keep them coming. My name is Richard Serrett, sitting in for George Norrie. 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
1: And I wanted to talk to you anyway about the UFO reports, what you think of them.
2: The best thing about it is it's really exciting. We got complete vindication because basically what happened was is the government admitted that we don't know what these spots, these objects, these bright lights are, but basically you can help the government because the thing we're finding out is government's not that bright and they need our help. So that's where Coast to Coast AM comes in and George Norrie comes in. Because you're going to have people on here that will give the government investigators an idea where to look, how to look, and what to look for. So it really does a lot of validation of the history of this show. And this is a huge step forward to getting to the truth because for the first time, we have the U.S. government admitting that there's something to this. Really admitting there's something to this. And that's the big step for all of us.
3: Hi, I'm Ty Pennington, and this is another one.

0: ties tips. To prime or not to prime? That is the question so many weekend warriors ask. Listen to me, please. It's always worth it to prime. Priming makes any job easier and can even make hard-to-paint surfaces like metal or laminate less of a challenge. There are several different kinds of primers on the market. Some are designed to cover and block stains, others are good for hiding existing colors and patterns, and some just do it all. Your local paint store or home center can tint primers, and I recommend this when using darker paint. Most jobs only need one coat of primer, but consider applying two over very dark colors or bold prints. Now, once the primer is dry and you begin applying your chosen color, you're going to notice that you can spread the paint smoothly and evenly. Smooth and even are good things when it comes to painting. And that's a prime example why you should always prime.
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2: It's time to congratulate you for your efforts to get UFO UAP disclosure. 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
1: Hey, welcome back. Just a little housekeeping here. The caller before the break was mentioning, and this goes back to my opening remarks to kick off the show about visiting Washington and what a great city D.C. is, and what a privilege to visit there on the during the 250 years, the celebration of your 250th anniversary. And he was saying, well, actually, he's a real historical enthusiast, obviously, but he said technically the birth of the America should be marked on September 3rd, 1783, because that's when Britain formally recognized American independence in the Treaty of Paris, September 3rd, 1783, while July 4th, 1776 is when America, you know, declared its independence. So, I said 1783 was when Cornwallis, the British general, surrendered to Lafayette. That's not true. That was 1781, 2 years earlier, at the decisive British defeat at Yorktown. That was in 1781, but it took 2 years for Britain to formally recognize American independence. So that's the 1783. Anyway, just wanted to clear that up for all of you keeping score at home, because if I don't, I know I'll get emails. Could humans one day live to 190? 190. Wow. Well, new research suggests it's theoretically possible. Scientists say that even if we cured every major disease and slowed every known aging process, tiny DNA errors that build up over a lifetime would eventually catch up with us. The good news? That biological limit may be closer to 150 to 190 years than 80. The bad news? Immortality is still off the table. You can read more of this story in the news section of it, coasttocoastam.com. 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

0: Eduardo is in Tampa, Florida. Good morning, Eduardo. Welcome to Coast.
1: Hey, Richard, how's it going? You know,
0: very well.
1: Before I get into my storm comment here, I definitely want to go to D.C. Like for July 4th because they have that PBS Capital 4 concert. So I'm glad you got a chance to go and enjoy yourself over there with the family.
0: Thank you. Yes, it was a memorable trip.
1: Yeah. So we kind of dodged a bullet here. The tropical storm Bertha went towards Texas, Louisiana. But I'll tell you, screen. I think we're going to be getting some more hurricanes. And what happened in Venezuela, I think that kind of stuff is going to be happening more, unfortunately. More natural disasters where you don't think they're going to happen.
0: Hurricane season runs from what, early June all the way into the end of November. So it's still early going. It's possible that we could get, more hurricanes, but actually we've had no hurricanes have developed yet. No major hurricanes, like a category 3. As you say, we've had the two tropical storms, Arthur and Bertha. This is a slow year for hurricanes. It's running about 94% below normal for this time of for this point in the season. But like I said, it's early. We still have to get to the end of November, so we shall see. Thank you for the call, Eduardo. Joe is in Massachusetts. Joe, good morning. Welcome to Coast.
2: Hi, Richard.
0: Hi there.
2: Hi, Rita. You good?
0: I'm doing well. How are you?
2: I'm looking at Bouncy the Rabbit, my pal, out my front yard. He meets me on Everett Mountain.
0: Huh? I'm sorry. What are you looking at?
2: Bouncy the Rabbit. It's a friend that shows up when I come out and have a quick putt.
0: Okay.
2: I was in a library in Attleboro, Mass. About 8 years ago. I was on a computer. And this guy walked behind me, and I thought he was going to get on the computer next to me because it was open. That was the only place to go. But he stood over my right, making it perfectly obvious he wanted my attention. So I said, "What's up?" And he replied, "On the third day, he rose, and 12 men saw him, and 500 more." So I said, "Oh, I went to sister school. I know all about that. My name's Joe. What's yours?" First, I thought he said Michael because I'm deaf as a haddock. But he said Matthew. So I replied, "You mean like Matthew, Mark, Luke, John?"
0: Yes.
2: And he looked at me and he nodded yes, shrugged his shoulders, and walked away. He was dressed in all black, black shorts, black beard, black slick back hair, very calm demeanor. Next day, I was at the dollar store, just rummaging around. And I came across these framed references, like the Serenity Prayer. You're hanging on a wall. There's a stack of 10 of them on the shelf. So I reached my hand right in the middle of them, pulled one out, Matthew, 7-7 faith. So I was a bit startled because of the previous day. Isn't that one of his most famous verses?
0: Is it the most famous verse from Matthew? I don't know. There's a lot of famous passages in Matthew. But that's certainly up there. Wow. So do you think that was, in fact, the disciple Matthew that you encountered in the library?
2: Listen, the next thing, I had just joined a new AA group. And all I knew, we had a commitment. You know what a commitment is? You go to another group and speak. All I knew was a Catholic elementary school in a neighboring town of Rentham. So off we went. It was Thursday night. We got there, it was dark. We parked in the back. The meat was in the cafeteria. So I walked into the cafeteria and I look up at the ceiling. There were 10 pennants hanging from the ceiling, all Matthew sayings.
0: Wow.
2: And then I was going to this. The next night was Friday. I go to this food pantry at St. Joseph's Church back in Attleboro every Friday evening at 6 o'clock, and there's a Lord's Prayer on the wall that I had seen before. And I was in line, so I decided to read it, and I found out who wrote it. St. Matthew. That was my Matthew week, Richard.
0: That was a Matthew week. That's fantastic. I love it. I love those stories. Thank you, Joe. Let's see. Brother Don is checking in from Kent, Ohio. Brother Don, welcome aboard. You're on Coast to Coast AM. Good morning.
3: Yeah, Brother Richard, happy Sabbath, buddy. You know, your guest couldn't answer the question why Hispanics are troubled by cryptids so much. Well, I was on this one website, and they said because they are too superstitious. You know, predominantly Catholic countries, but I was raised Catholic, but they celebrate the Day of the Dead. And that's kind of strange, you know. They build altars, they put out food and marigolds for deceased loved ones, hoping their spirits will come back and, you know, find the journey. A lot of, you know, superstition like that. You know, but it was interesting. You mentioned you only believe that the earth is, you know, the only, you know, populated planet. But in Hebrews 1 and chapter 11 also, it refers to the world's plural. And in Scripture, it also mentions the host of heaven. And the host is a very large, usually in, like, army and population groups and that. But the question I have for you, have you ever checked out the Guatemala sinkhole? This thing is 330 feet deep. It is rifle bore smooth. And when you look at it from an aerial view, it's unbelievable. Somebody was thinking that on one of these websites, something was boring up from underground, and they misguided, you know, the structure, stability of the ground, and this thing collapsed. But if you look at it, it's frightening.
0: Hmm. I've not been there. I'm not familiar with it. I would love to check it out. You're right. Hebrews does mention worlds, plural worlds, but you also have to, I think, consider that the word has a broader meaning than simply planet or, you know, physical universe. It depends on the context. It could mean ages. It could mean epochs. It could mean eras. It could mean the course of history. It could mean the created order across time and space. So, because of that, because you have, you know, different potential meanings, you've got modern translations, they render the verse differently. So there's, the NIV, version is through whom also he made the universe. The ESV version, through whom also he created the world. The NASB version, through whom he also made the world. So in those instances, it's back to being singular. So, I don't know. I guess it's difficult trying to capture the broader sense of that word. It doesn't mean necessarily multiple planets. That's what I'm trying to say in my very awkward and clumsy way. But thank you for the call. Let's say hi to Tim is checking in from Alberta, Canada. Tim, good morning. Welcome to Coast.
4: Good morning, Richard, my fellow North American. That was great about Washington, D.C. Boy, I'd love to go there. Never have been. Just something short and sweet happened this week. I'm a longtime caller. The first time I was on Coast to Coast was in 1989, and a caller not too long ago, just recently, said it was Dreamland back there, and because I was pretty sure it wasn't Coast to Coast, so back in Dreamland days. And I just heard something on YouTube just this week. It was Tuesday. Ross Coldheart, he was the Peter Jennings of news
0: yes.
4: in Australia. He interviewed Dr. Phil, who's just been recruited for the Disclosure Project for, you know, the people involved in Disclosure, Paulina and Luna, and the rest mm-hmm. of that bunch. They've brought him in to help us digest what's coming. And if you listen to this interview, it's a really good interview. Like, this is a watershed interview. It got my total attention. And you can, the Coast family can definitely read in between the lines of this because we're kind of educated more than the average person on this. But if you listen to the interview, you can tell that Dr. Phil is holding back. and he's holding back because it's not quite time yet. And you know he had a full briefing because he's a no BS guy. They'd have to disclose everything for him to play. I mean,
0: yeah, he said he's absolutely furious. If the government's withheld significant information about UFOs.
4: Yes, he absolutely has stated that. He did again. But what was interesting is, I don't want to give it away because you have to watch this, but it's the two admissions he makes at the end. It's watershed. I don't care what view you have on aliens or any of that. We've got enough information now. We know something's been going on for a long time, and we've been kept in the dark. But, Phil, this is it, everybody. It's starting to happen, and I think it's going to happen fast.
0: All right. Wow. Batten down the hatches. Yeah, we could be in for a very exciting, thrilling, scary, bumpy ride. Let's say hi to... where are we going next? How about Jim in Portland, Oregon? Jim, good morning. Welcome to Coast.
5: Oh, hi, Richard. Enjoy your show. There's a lot of things in the natural world that have kind of amazed me, but the thing that most amazed me would be a visitation dream. I kind of wanted it to be my imagination. My dad, shortly after he died, was in this dream. He says, you know, I don't think I did enough in World War II. And I says, Dad, don't do that to yourself. The Navy did well by you, and so did the country. He was a Navy doctor. He wanted to be a pilot. The Navy decided, that's one of the few arguments he lost, but he lost that one. And he almost went to Burma, but the war ended, and he did work for the Public Health Service to do his time. I think it bothered him because he had friends that one in particular was a torpedo pilot who got killed at Midway. And I held off about 6 months. I finally called Mom. I wanted this to be my imagination, but she talked about it. I said, no, I didn't. Well, wait a minute. In the last couple of years, he'd think about that and compare himself to his friend Razzie Birmingham, who was killed at Midway. And that jolted me. It really did. And I'm used to it now. I guess there's a spirit side to the life we're living. There really is. But it was kind of an awakening. I wanted it to be in my imagination, but it wasn't.
0: Why would you want it to be in your imagination? I mean, isn't that faith affirming to know that if it's true and your father was communicating to you that confirms life after death? I mean, isn't that a good thing?
5: But it made the world bigger than I can comprehend. It's faith affirming and reassuring, and I don't think I've had one since then. Maybe one or two. I had one with a border collie dog. Dog told me to quit grieving for him, get on with my life so he could get on with his. And I did, and the dreams kind of go away. I did dream about that dog again. I visited my parents' house and knelt down and gave him a hug. I woke up a few seconds later, and it's almost like I could still remember the texture of his fur and a bit of a scent on his fur. It is real, but it came as a bit of a shock.
0: I'm sure it did. I'm sure it did. And then because you got confirmation from your mother that your dad did in fact talk to her about his regrets in the war. So that was confirmation for you. Yeah.
5: Yeah. It was the last couple of years in his life. He's kind of busy, you know, and, but he'd think about his friend that was killed at Midway. And, they were rather close, and they had some stories together. You know, it's kind of funny.
0: Go ahead.
5: After I was through, I had to talk with somebody. So there was a 24-hour store, and I talked with somebody I knew on night shift. She was really busy, but she gave me 3 or 4 minutes, and I felt better. You know, it's like I felt grounded again, and I gave George Norrie a call. I got through the first time or first, second time, and went on the air. And it turned out my brother Dave's mother-in-law in Iowa City would listen to that. And I mentioned Dad's funeral in Anaconda, Montana. Wow, that's Dave's brother. And there was sort of there was one other connection. Bev was her name, between Dave's mother-in-law and Bev. The one other time I talked about it, talking to George Norrie, and I got a call from Susan, her daughter, and Dave's wife, and he says, "Did you talk to George last night?" "Oh, yeah." I says, "Yeah, Mom woke up and get a drink of
0: water."
5: That's
0: the magic and the power of radio. That's fantastic. All right. Thank you for the call, Jim. Appreciate it. Wow, that was a lot of fun. Wonderful calls. Thank you. Thank you so much for including me in your conversation. For George Norrie, George Knapp, Connie Willis, Lisa Gar, Rich Vera, Ryan Recker, Stephanie Smith, Tom Danheiser, Dan Galani, Adam Thompson, Donna Walker, and Sean Latasore, I'm Richard Serrett. Thank you for your ears and your voices, your beautiful voices. Until tonight, so long for now.

0: Hi, registered pharmacist Ben Fuchs here. I've been studying healthy bodies for 35 years, and what I've got to tell you may shock and surprise you, but if you listen up, it may change your life.
1: Everyone has heard of the nervous system, but were you aware that we actually have two of them? One that's associated with healing and rest and relaxation, and a second that's associated with degeneration, anxiety, and stress. And if we're dealing with any health challenge, chronic activation of the second stress nervous system is likely involved. In fact, almost all health challenges involve activation of the stress-based so-called sympathetic flight or fight nervous system. Even if it doesn't appear that way upon initial observation, you can rest assured that if something is breaking down in your body, this emergency response system has been activated. The stress component may not be obvious, but if we're health challenged in any way, the stress nervous system has probably been activated. So to find the root of your health challenge, find the stressor. Whatever it is, find the stress nervous system trigger. 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It may be a bacteria, it may be a food intolerance, shortage of oxygen, or a combination thereof. It's like that kid's game Where's Waldo, where you have a bunch of distracting art and colors and you have to find that little Waldo character. 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
3: News this hour from Town Hall. I'm Ron Taylor. At least seven blasts have occurred near a military base hosting U.S. forces in the northern Iraqi city of Erbil.
4: At least seven explosions have broken out near a military base hosting U.S. forces in the northern Iraqi city of Erbil. The city is in the country's semi-autonomous Kurdish region. The explosions began at around 9:30 a.m. local time on Friday, according to an Associated Press journalist in the area who heard the blasts. The journalist observed at least four plumes of black smoke rising into the sky from areas near or inside the base. There's been no immediate information on casualties or the cause of the explosions, and Iraqi and U.S. officials haven't immediately commented. I'm Charles Diletesma.
3: Saudi Arabia struck the port city of Hodeida in Yemen, a response to Iranian-backed Houthi rebel attacks on Saudi Arabia's shipping. The Saudi strikes last weekend were in retaliation for Houthi attacks on two Saudi oil tankers in the Red Sea this Thursday. SpaceX's Starship rocket has blasted off on another test flight, this time carrying 20 of the most advanced Starlinks. The launch comes a week after a last-second launch abort. Texas Governor Greg Abbott says at least three people have died in river flooding that began July 12th.
5: On July the 20th, there was a report that in Valverde County, a report of a death of someone who was driving through high waters and got swept away and lost their life. So now there are officially three people whose lives have been lost because of the July floods.
3: President Trump returned to address a huge roomful of journalists at a correspondents' dinner rescheduled from April. The president entering the ballroom last night to polite applause and sat through an hour of award presentations. News and analysis at Town Hall.
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3: Canada holds a party for the new bridge between Detroit and Windsor that opens on Monday. 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
7: Canada is celebrating a new bridge spanning the river between Windsor and Detroit.
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7: Chuck Andery is interim CEO of the Windsor-Detroit Bridge Authority. Canada paid an estimated $6.4 billion to build the bridge. A recent agreement says they'll share some toll revenue with the U.S. government for 15 years. Michigan will also get a share, but not until Canada's costs are recovered, likely decades in the future. Canada scratched the participation of Michigan and U.S. representatives at the gathering after President Trump suddenly announced 50% tariffs on Canadian goods would kick in mid-August. Audio courtesy CTV. I'm Jennifer King.
3: You'll find breaking news and analysis at townhall.com. At a news conference, European Commission spokesman Thomas Regnier says by allowing adults to view the TikTok accounts of minors, the platform is not protecting children's privacy rights, exposing them to cyberbullying, unwanted contact, and predatory behavior.
9: We do not accept this because children's content must never be visible to strangers.
3: He says if TikTok does not take the steps required by the European Union's Digital Services Act, children will be impacted.
9: Minors are exposed to predators, to grooming, and to cyberbullying. Putting default settings for minors is not a beauty contest under the DSA. It must be effective. TikTok now has the right to defend itself, but must adapt the settings to ensure a high level of privacy, security, and safety for kids online.
3: The investigation comes on the heels of back-to-back crackdowns on big tech by Brussels. You'll find more on these stories at townhall.com.
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0: Thanks for inviting me into your home, your long-haul truck, RV, camper, taxi, your parents' well-appointed basement with a simulated wood paneling, electric fireplace, and the painting of dogs playing poker. Your loft, that greasy spoon just off the interstate, and your cabin in the woods. Welcome to Coast AM, the very best in late night talk radio. I'm Richard Serrett, sitting in for George Norrie, and tonight this morning I'm coming to you live from the home studio in Old Thornhill, just north of Toronto. Before we dive into tonight's mysteries, just wanted to take a moment and share something a little more personal. Last week, my son North and I traveled to Washington, D.C. I was there to promote my new book and tape an interview with John Hines for One America News Network's After Hours program, which I believe will air either this Sunday or next. I've been to Washington several times, for television work mainly, but I've never really experienced it as a tourist, so this time was different. And North and I wandered through the Capitol, stood in awe beneath the Lincoln Memorial, visited the Supreme Court, the Washington Monument, the World War II Memorial. We explored the Smithsonian Museums, where we stood inches away from the Wright Flyer, the Spirit of St. Louis, the Apollo 11 Command Module, Columbia. We even watched volunteers from Texas A&M painstakingly restoring the Revolutionary War gunboat, the USS Philadelphia. Absolutely amazing. But what struck me most was simply walking the streets. Everywhere you look, the history, the architecture, the monuments, and with America celebrating its 250th anniversary, so many of the magnificent federal buildings were beautifully adorned for the occasion. So whatever your politics, you know, it's impossible not to admire the grandeur of your nation's capital. And most of all, I loved seeing it through North's eyes. Watching him soak it all in reminded me that history isn't just something we read about, it's something we experience. It was time I'll always treasure and a trip neither of us will ever forget. All right, now let's get to tonight's mysteries. I want you to imagine it's 2 o'clock in the morning. You're alone on a deserted trail. The forest is unnaturally quiet. No birds, no insects, no wind. Then, without warning, every instinct in your body tells you that you're no longer alone. You stop walking. You scan the trees. Nothing. And then you catch it. Not a face. Not a pair of glowing eyes. Just a subtle distortion in the air. Like heat shimmering above a highway. Except this distortion is standing upright, 7 feet tall. It shifts ever so slightly as though something is bending light around itself. And just as you begin to focus on it, it's gone. For decades, hunters, police officers, military personnel, campers, and ordinary people have reported encounters with these bizarre, almost invisible beings. They don't describe ghosts. They don't describe Bigfoot. They don't even describe UFO occupants. They describe something they've come to call the Glimmer Man, a cloaked humanoid that seems able to slip in and out of our perception, leaving behind nothing but an overwhelming sense of dread and the unsettling feeling that we're the ones being observed. Even stranger, these encounters rarely happen in isolation. Again and again, witnesses report strange lights in the sky. Winged humanoids, dogman, Bigfoot, missing time, telepathic communication, and locations where reality itself seems just a little thinner than it should be. Are these separate mysteries, or are they all pieces of the same impossible puzzle? Tonight in hours 1 and 2, we're joined by one of the most respected investigators in the field. For more than half a century, Lon Strickler has interviewed thousands of eyewitnesses and tracked patterns that few others have recognized. His research has taken him deep into the worlds of Mothman, Dogman, Bigfoot, UFOs, and now, perhaps the strangest phenomenon of them all, the Glimmer Man. If these reports are to be believed, then the question may no longer be whether these entities exist. The question is, why are so many people suddenly seeing them? tonight. We'll step into the shadows and ask whether something has been walking beside us all along, just beyond the limits of human perception. Then, in hours 3 and 4, open lines, and as always, almost anything goes. With President Trump naming Harvard astrophysicist Dr. Avi Loeb to lead the new Pursue initiative, he's become essentially America's chief alien hunter. And it got me thinking, how many alien hunters are listening tonight? Maybe you've spent years scanning the night sky with your own telescopes and cameras. Maybe you've developed a unique method for detecting UFOs, or even a technique you believe can foil an alien abduction. Have you discovered a hotspot where strange lights appear with uncanny regularity? Do you have radar data, unusual photographs, mysterious metal fragments? Maybe you believe you're in possession of something truly extraordinary, maybe even a piece of an unidentified craft. Or perhaps your passion isn't UFOs at all. Maybe you're tracking cryptids, investigating hauntings, chasing mysterious lights, or documenting other unexplained phenomena in your own backyard. Tonight I want to hear from the investigators, the experiencers, the sky watchers, the curious, and yes, even the skeptics. Open lines means almost anything goes, but one thing is strictly off limits. Politics. There are plenty of places for that. This isn't one of them. Tonight, let's keep it strange, keep it respectful, and keep our minds open. Coming up first, hunting the invisible humanoids. Welcome to the Audio Imaginarium. Come on in, weary traveler, hang your cloak on a peg, grab a stool, and come gather by the fire. There are stories to be told, and you are among friends. I'm Richard Serrett, sitting in for George Norrie, and this is Coast to Coast AM. Why don't you stay a while?
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0: Lon Strickler is one of the world's leading investigators of the unexplained. For more than 50 years, he's pursued the truth behind some of the most chilling reports ever recorded. Mothman, Dogman, Bigfoot, winged humanoids, cloaked entities, and the shadowy world where cryptids, UFOs, and high strangeness seem to converge. Through his internationally acclaimed website, phantomsandmonsters.com, Lon has documented thousands of eyewitness encounters, earning the trust of witnesses who believe they've experienced the impossible. Tonight we'll explore his latest book, Glimmer Man, Cloaked Beings That Move Among Us, an unsettling investigation into mysterious entities that witnesses describe as towering humanoids capable of bending light and perhaps moving unseen among us. Lon Strickler, welcome back to Coast AM. How are you?
1: I'm fine. Thanks for having me, Richard.
0: It's great to have you. So after 50 years investigating the paranormal, what still has the power to genuinely surprise you or even frighten you?
1: Well, I guess it's something that just keeps on going. I mean, I'm never surprised by what what the witnesses tell me or what others write to me about. My involvement began with anomalous experiences during childhood. I was intuitive from a very young age, and I frequently sensed or perceived things that other people just didn't notice. And at the time, I had no vocabulary for what it was, but I simply knew that reality appeared to contain more than what we are normally taught to recognize. And the turning point actually came in May 9th, 1981, when I had a direct encounter with a large, upright, hair-covered being near Sykesville, Maryland. And that experience became associated with what was locally known as the Sykesville Monster. And then in October 1988, I encountered a winged humanoid at Camp Conewago in Pennsylvania, an entity I later referred to as the Conewago Phantom. Those encounters convinced me that witnesses could report something extraordinary without being dishonest, delusional, or incapable of identifying ordinary wildlife. So I began documenting reports, interviewing witnesses, comparing cases, and studying geographical and behavioral patterns. And in August of 2005, I launched Phantoms of Monsters as a public archive where experiencers could tell their stories without ridicule. And since then, I've collected and examined thousands of accounts involving cryptids, humanoid UFOs, abductions, hauntings, and other form of high strangeness. So if I count my childhood experiences, this has been a lifelong journey. As a formal researcher and investigator, I've been doing this work for more than four decades.
0: Why you? Why have you seen so many strange things? I've had a few unexplainable things happen in my life, but nothing compared to you, Lon. And I don't mean this in any way disrespectful. Is your brain wired differently, perhaps? Does that explain why certain people see more things than others?
1: I don't really know. I believe I am connected somehow or for some reason to see this phenomena. I never thought that before until I had my first encounter in 1981. And, I didn't really think much about it, though. I was very interested in what I had encountered and wanted to look into it deeper. I was never into any cryptids and such, though I knew about Bigfoot and other things. But that's just where it started at. And I, as a matter of just being at the right place at the right time, I suppose.
0: Yeah, I'd be curious I don't know if there's ever been a study on this, to take a look at a part of the brain, maybe the hippocampus, and see if that is different in any way compared to people who virtually see nothing. I just throw that out arbitrarily. I don't know if the hippocampus has anything to do with any of this, but I'm wondering if there are brain differences. You mentioned you've interviewed thousands of eyewitnesses. What's the first thing you look for that tells you this person really experienced something?
1: Well, if I am talking to them initially, it's the way they talk, basically how they describe the encounter, how they show emotion, which happens a lot. Just the way they tell you. And many times, and especially with the Chicago Mothman investigation, where I really started to notice this, was that when the witness would come forward and talk to me, and even after I had received maybe an email from them and contacted them later, but they stick with what they initially saw. In other words, it's like they're imprinted, and they do not embellish on it or do not add to it, and stick to the original story. And look, I have tried to get people to come off of that. I've said a few things here and there, just maybe to get them thinking, to see if they'd embellish on it. And honestly, it just has not happened. And that's usually how I can tell that someone isn't pulling the wool over my eyes.
0: All right, let's dive into the new book, Glimmer Man, Cloaked Beings That Move Among Us. When I see the Glimmer Man, I think of the Glimmer Twins, but that's the Rolling Stones we're talking about. We're talking about something else entirely. So what, let's start with the obvious question. What exactly is the Glimmer Man?
1: Well, witnesses usually describe a human size or larger figure that's not fully visible. And instead of seeing skin, clothing, hair, and facial features, they observe an outline formed by distortion. The background appears to bend, shimmer, ripple, or move incorrectly around the shape. Now, the entity may resemble transparent glass, maybe heat rising from pavements, disturbed water, or a three-dimensional section of the environment moving independently of everything around it. And in wooded areas, witnesses see leaves, bark, and branches appear displaced within the outline, even though the figure itself remains nearly invisible. Many of the reports involve deliberate movement. The figure walks between trees, crouches, turns its head, follows a trail, or observes the witness from a concealed position. And in some cases, only part of the body is visible because the cloaking effect fluctuates. The most important point is that these witnesses are not simply reporting a vague feeling. Many describe a clearly defined moving volume accompanying physical space. And the term Glimmer Man is descriptive, not scientific. It covers a range of cloaked or optical distorted humanoid encounters that may not all have the same cause. Possibilities include perceptual effects, unknown biological camouflage, maybe advanced technology, an entity outside our normal visual spectrum in a form of partial manifestation.
0: Almost everyone compares it to the cloaking effect in the movie Predator. Is that actually the closest visual comparison you found?
1: Yeah, from some of the images that I have seen, the comparison gives witnesses a familiar visual reference, and that's the Predator films. The cloaked figure remains transparent while bending and distorting the background. The witnesses often say that this is the closest available description of what they observe. Many times pop culture does come into the examination or the description of what they saw. You know, the effect is usually described as refraction rather than invisibility. The witnesses see the outline because the environment inside the outline does not align properly with the surrounding scene, and as the figure moves, the distortion moves with it. Popular culture can influence testimony, so investigators must determine whether, you know, the witness is using the Predator to comparison merely as a shorthand or whether the entire memory has been reconstructed around the film. And that's why I asked for the original visual description before introducing labels. What interests me is the consistency of the underlying details. Now, witnesses from different locations describe a defined human volume, moving distortion, fluctuating transparency, and purposeful behavior. Some have reported the effect without initially knowing that other people had described similar encounters. And that comparison does not establish that the entity uses extraterrestrial cloaking technology, of course. It simply describes the visual mechanism. And whatever right. The cause, witnesses appear to be observing something that disrupts or redirects light in a localized mobile pattern.
0: You mentioned that people, you know, witnesses can be influenced by popular culture, but what's

0: It happens in so many different places and to so many different people that it does seem to me that it's a real phenomenon.
1: Why do so many witnesses first report the overwhelming feeling that they're being watched before they ever see anything?
0: I don't know. I wish I knew that. Maybe this creature or being interjects some type of supernatural abilities to communicate with them, though they really don't recognize it. Some people do seem to think that it does watch them at all times. Of course, the unknown is probably as scary as the actual sighting itself. So, I just really can't understand or really comprehend why that feeling does become part of the sighting, but it's just like a lot of other cryptids and other phenomena. People do seem to feel something many times before it actually is seen.
1: And are glimmer men always seen outdoors, or have you documented encounters inside homes as well?
0: Well, it's been both. It's mostly outside, but there have been some inside.
1: And what about daylight versus nighttime?
0: Mostly daylight.
1: Really? Nighttime, does that surprise you?
0: Yeah, not really. It seems like they do conceal themselves more at night. They do make noise. They make a lot of clicking sounds. People can hear them from inside the house sometimes. But it does seem that they are around and during the day much more than during the night.
1: And, Lon, do witnesses generally describe fear or curiosity?
0: Both. Both.
1: Hmm. All right. When we come back, what if the most frightening cryptid isn't Bigfoot or Mothman, but one you can barely see? Witnesses across North America describe towering humanoids that shimmer like heat waves before disappearing into thin air. They're called the Glimmer Man. More with veteran investigator Lon Strickler as Coast to Coast AM rolls on.

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1: And I wanted to talk to you anyway about the UFO reports, what you think of them.
2: The best thing about it is it's really exciting. We got complete vindication because basically what happened was is the government admitted that we don't know what these spots, these objects, these bright lights are, but basically you can help the government because the thing we're finding out is government's not that bright and they need our help. So that's where Coast to Coast AM comes in and George Norrie comes in. Because you're going to have people on here that will give the government investigators an idea where to look, how to look, and what to look for. So it really does a lot of validation of the history of this show, and this is a huge step forward to getting to the truth, because for the first time, we have the U.S. government admitting that there's something to this, really admitting there's something to this, and that's a big step for all of us.
3: 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That's STIX. There you'll find several products that look like thick credit cards with big colorful type that says in one case, Adventurer. More importantly, a 2 gigabyte flash drive folds out of that card and you can insert it into any USB port. What you'll get are forms you can fill out that answer questions important to someone who might need to care for you in an emergency. And you can scan and add things to your travel sticks like your passport, driver's license, emergency contact information.

0: There's a travel sticks for pets, should you need to leave your pet with someone. 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You get the idea. 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
2: It's time to congratulate you for your efforts to get UFO UAP disclosure. 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
1: Sitting in for George Norrie, here's a standout from the Rolling Stones' brand new album, Foreign Tongues. Ringing Hollow showcases the remarkable chemistry between Mick Jagger and Keith Richards, a partnership that's now stretched across more than six decades. Few bands are still making vital new music at this stage of their career. So the Stones just keep, well, rolling. A giant asteroid, once feared as a potential planet killer, is about to make one of the closest flybys in recorded history. Apophis, a 340-meter asteroid named after the Egyptian god of chaos, was discovered in 2004 and briefly carried the highest impact risk ever assigned to a known asteroid. Now, scientists say it will miss us. On April 13, 2029, Apophis will streak past Earth just 20,000 miles away, closer than many satellites. Nearly 90% of the world's population should be able to see it, giving astronomers a once-in-a-lifetime chance to study how Earth's gravity affects the asteroid as it races by. You can read more of this story in the news section up at coasttocoastam.com. Say, are you single and obsessed with the paranormal? Then step into the unknown with Paranormal Date, the new Spark original series where love and the unexplained collide. Each episode, one paranormal enthusiast meets three mystery matches who share their passion for UFOs, ghosts, Bigfoot, psychic phenomena, and all things strange. After a round of blind speed dates, one lucky couple is sent on a first date they'll never forget at a genuinely haunted location. Will they find true love, a supernatural connection, or just another ghost story? If you've had a close encounter, chased a cryptid, investigated a haunting, or simply can't get enough of the mysteries of our world, we want to hear from you. Apply now at ParanormalDate.com. Paranormal Date, where getting ghosted is a good thing. All right, when we come back, Lon Strickler, founder of PhantomsAndMonsters.com and author of the new book, Glimmer Man, Cloaked Beings That Move Among Us, stays with us. And if you think you've heard every cryptid story out there, you may want to think again. More of that conversation next on Coast to Coast AM.
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0: Lon Strickler stays with us, the founder of phantomsandmonsters.com, and his brand new book is Glimmer Man, Cloaked Beings That that Move Among Us. Is it your sense, or based on witness testimony, Lon, that these entities are observing us, avoiding us, or interacting with us?
1: I believe the majority of cases are of those beings actually watching us. Now, for whatever reason, I don't know what the agenda is also. I don't know. But most witnesses happen to notice them by just circumstance. I mean, they'll hear something in the trees, a clicking sound, or a child will sense something or see something in the tree. Or in some cases, people will be in their home and they look out the balcony and they notice something strange in the tree, some type of distortion of light. And as they continue to watch it, they see this thing moving slowly within the trees, crouching down, and just continue to look at them. Sometimes they see yellow eyes. We really don't know what they want or what they're doing, but it does seem that they're observing us.
0: So have multiple witnesses ever observed the same Glimmer Man simultaneously?
1: A few. Yeah, especially if it's a family, like a mother and a child, or two friends and such would come across something like it. But yeah, it's just not one person seeing it. If there's a group or more than one individual, most people do see them. Both see them, yes.
0: You mentioned there have been reports of yellow eyes. I mean, to what extent does, let's say, the mask slip and people get a look at what's behind the cloaking?
1: You know, I honestly have never received a report beyond the cloaking effect. They continue to watch it, and it just remains as they have originally seen it until it just moves away and goes deeper into the forest or into another location.
0: And have you investigated cases where physical evidence accompanied the sighting, like footprints or disturbed vegetation or, I don't know, electronic interference or animal reactions?
1: Maybe some animal reactions, but, you know, other than anecdotal evidence and possibly we do, you know, a possible photograph of something or a distortion in the photo. That's about all that we receive.
0: What's the earliest documented case that you have?
1: I guess there was a case of Bruce McAbee's wife who had been hunting in Ohio. That's probably the original case where it started to be mentioned. She actually was hunting and was in a tree stand and happened to notice this creature near her in another tree. And that kind of made the headlines in the paranormal community, but briefly. I mean, it wasn't one of those things where it continued to be seen. And I guess about 12 years ago or so, my co-authors, Kyle Filson and Cameron Hale, contacted me about this phenomenon. So we started collecting cases and started talking to people. We both have podcasts, so we were listening to people reporting this phenomena to us. And we started taking the reports directly, and as time continued, we were up to about 70 or 80 reports and decided to write about it and put it out there and see what the general public thought about this phenomenon.
0: So the McAbee case that you cited as the earliest, what year are we talking?
1: I don't quite know what it was, but I think it was in the 1990s.
0: Okay. And are these sightings ramping up? Are they remaining steady?
1: You know, I don't know. I think it is steady. I will get maybe a report every couple of months now. or my co-authors will get a report every couple of months. We share it and just document it and look into it as best we can and just put it into the archive until we need it later. But it's not like a Bigfoot where everybody seems to see it. I mean, there's something that it comes around every so often and makes the news. This is something much different than that, but it's definitely something that people either perceive or are actually seeing. And its origin, we have no idea what it is.
0: Any hot spots you've identified?
1: Not really. And we have looked, but we don't have clusters of sightings.
0: If someone were, let's say they genuinely encountered a Glimmer Man tomorrow, what would you tell them to do or maybe not do?
1: Well, I would tell them to observe it and possibly keep an eye out for it in case it came back and they would, they'd see it again. But document everything, get as much description as they possibly can, the movements, if it did something, quite extraordinary. I don't know. I mean, I just tell them what we have as far as documentation, that other people have seen it, and that I'll refer them to some of our reports and to see if any of it matches up with what they encountered.
0: Has any witness felt threatened? Did they feel this creature or entity was menacing or aggressive?
1: I guess the fear factor does come into several of the cases where they just don't know what they're looking at. They can't anticipate what it would do. I had one case in particular where a woman and her young son were outside the house in the forest nearby and had a picnic. And basically the son noticed that he wasn't audible at the time, but he was murmuring and making sounds and pointing to it. And that's when she noticed it and started hearing the clicking sounds. And she grabbed her child, left everything be, and ran into the house. When her husband came home, she told him about it. He went out and collected what they had taken out and brought it back in. He didn't see anything. But later on that evening, she heard the clicking coming from the woods. So it was making itself known that it was still there.
0: The clicking sound, is that...
1: Yeah.
0: Is that, we're speculating here, obviously, but do you think that clicking sound is a form of communication, or is it the sound that it makes simply when it moves? Is it being made with if this thing has, a jaw and a mouth, would it be made with the mouth, do you suppose? The tongue?
1: I think it's some type of echolocation. That's my personal opinion. Now, we have heard of this phenomena with the clicking sounds with other cryptids. We've heard about it with Bigfoot, where they'd be gnashing their teeth in some response to seeing someone looking at them. The winged humanoid encounters in Chicago, and particularly in the Bensonville area, where several of the sightings included clicking sounds while the witness was observing the being. But why they do it and what it's for, we just don't really know.
0: Hmm. I don't know about you, Lon. Not that I want to run into the Glimmer Man, but I think I could tolerate the clicking far more than I could tolerate the gnashing of teeth by a Bigfoot. That's just me.
1: Yeah, well, I did experience the gnashing when I had my encounter in 81, and I didn't understand it at all. But I think it was a response to being so close to me and us looking at each other and not really knowing what to expect.
0: Oh, you got to share more. Tell me about this 81 encounter.
1: Well, it was May 9th, 1981. I was quite young yet. I had about 24, 25 years old. And I was fly fishing in the South Branch of the Patapsco River, about a mile downstream from Sykesville, Maryland. And as I was standing in the river fishing, this is a place I had been to many times, I happened to see a dog, a mixed breed, large mixed breed dog across the way, across on the other shore, the north shore. It was very close. I mean, the river is very narrow there. I didn't pay the dog much mind until I heard a yelp. And when I heard a yelp, I looked over in that direction, and I saw something huge standing up in the weeds. And this thing was hair covered. It was probably about 7.5 to 8 foot tall. The weeds were quite high, but it covered about half its body up to its waist. And I don't know if it attacked the dog. I don't know if it kicked it or what it did. The dog ran off. This creature started walking to my left, to its right, until it came out onto the riverbank. And as it was standing there looking at me, we were about 40 foot apart, quite close. And we locked eyes for about 10 seconds. It was, again, I said about 7.5 to 8 foot tall. It looked more human than it did ape. Though it had the conical head, it had brown, dark brown matted hair, especially on the legs, like it had been in somewhere wet or mucky. And we just watched each other, and that dentist started clicking. I never understood then at the time what the clicking was about. After talking to witnesses in later years, most of us thought that it was some type of reaction to being close to a human. Or it was just some type of nervous tick or something. I don't know what it was. But we watched each other for about 10 seconds, and it just suddenly turned on a dime and walked swiftly up into the woods. And I didn't know what to think. I guess when I picked my jaw out of the water and got up, I got out of the river and walked up to my car, got in the car, drove into town, found the first payphone I could find, and called the local police. Now, look, I had heard of Bigfoot before. I had never seen one. I didn't really think much about it. I knew about the Patterson-Gimlin film at that point, but I didn't really know much about Bigfoot. And I just suggested that's what it may have been. And when I told the woman, the dispatcher, about it, she told me, she said, well, look, go back to the location and we'll have an officer meet you there. Well, I wasn't too thrilled about that because I didn't want to go back. I didn't know what this thing was or where it was going. And, but I did. I got in the car. I drove back to the location. It was only like a 3-minute drive back there. And by the time I got there, a Maryland State Trooper was already there at the exact location with two, wooden barriers they didn't used to use back then. They didn't use the tape. They used the barriers, and he had the road blocked off. And I pulled up, rolled my window down, and told him, look, I just talked to the dispatcher at Sykesville, and they told me to come back and have an officer meet me there. And he said, I don't care. You got to turn around and leave.
2: Wow.
1: Yeah. And
2: they really took that seriously.
1: Yeah, there was something going on. I did find out a few things later. But anyway, I turned around and went back home. I lived in Sykesville at the time. So after being there about an hour at home, I decided, well, I'm going back down and see what's going on there. So as I drove back, I got about a quarter of a mile from the location, and there were cars all up and down the route. I mean, I had to literally walk another quarter mile just to get to where the location was. And when I got there, there was a Howard County police officer standing there then. So I acted dumb and said to him, I said, look, I need to get through to go over to Marriottsville. He said, well, you're going to go around back, go back onto 32 and go around. So I stood there and I asked him, well, what's going on? And look, there were people with dogs going through the woods. There was a big white tent set up across the river. I heard a helicopter. I saw two black Wagoneers parked there. That's what the feds used to drive back then. I saw police from every jurisdiction around there, sheriff's office, county cops, state police. It was people everywhere. So I happened to see the police officer I initially ran into, the state police officer. And I thought, well, I'm getting out of here. I don't need this guy talking to me now. So I walked back to my car and went back home. And when I got home, I called the three network stations in Baltimore, and I talked to each of the news editors and told them what I experienced. And they said, each one of them told me, said, well, let us find out what's going on and we'll get back to you. I said, okay. So they got my number and everything, my information. So about a week later, I hadn't heard a thing. So I called WMAR, which was Channel 2 at the time, and I talked to the news editor, and I told him, I said, look, I don't know if I talked to you previously. I told him who I was. I told him what I was calling about. And he literally said, I can't talk to you, and hung the phone up on me.
2: Wow.
1: So, yeah, that's where I was left. I was left hanging, but I was determined to find out what this was I saw and to continue investigating, and that's how I got myself involved with cryptids.
2: You know, kudos to you for going back. I mean, I've talked to enough witnesses who have been so traumatized, they never go into the woods again. I mean, they give up hunting, they give up fishing. I mean, these are the people who are passionate about those hobbies, and they just give it up. All right. You know, if you've ever had the feeling you were being watched deep in the woods, tonight's conversation may make you think twice. More with Lon Strickler as we explore one of the strangest paranormal mysteries of our time, the elusive Glimmer Man. More coming up next on Coast to Coast AM.

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1: Today, Dave, I'm here to tell everyone that I'm thinking of trying to do stand-up comedy. The Great Count Dracula. How about this one, David? What do you call a duck with fangs?
2: I don't know. What do you call a duck with fangs?
1: Quackula. That's a pretty good one. Okay, so maybe the Count's jokes are a little bit rusty and everything. I've been around for a long 2,000 plus years, long time.
2: Holy
1: but
2: mackerel.
1: I'm still having a hard time with the internet. You know, I go out to get onto the Amazon to buy candles and things for my pad, and I have a hard time with technology because I keep pressing the button that says your account.
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6: News this hour from Town Hall, I'm Ron Taylor. U.S. military says it has fired on a merchant vessel attempting to breach its blockade of Iranian ports while Iran targeted American strongholds around the Persian Gulf. Meanwhile, Saudi Arabia struck the port of city of Hodeidah in Yemen. The conflict shows no signs of easing after some 13 nights of strikes. President Trump returning to address a huge roomful of journalists at a correspondent dinner rescheduled from April. He said the show must go on, the president entering the ballroom last night to polite applause, then teasing reporters as he began his address at the White House Correspondents Dinner in Washington.
7: Wow, that was very beautiful, but this has not been an easy evening, all these awards. Do I have a say in those awards, all those awards?
6: The president joked about the choice for the location of the rescheduled White House Correspondents Dinner.
7: But it's great to be back at a place that I know very well because they built it.
6: Oil prices fall and stocks finished mixed yesterday.
8: Stocks drifted to a mixed close on Wall Street and oil prices fell for the first time in a week. The S&P 500 rose a tenth of a percent Friday. The index had its second losing week in a row. That's the first time that's happened since March. The Dow added 235 points. That's about a tenth of a percent. The NASDAQ composite fell 0.6%. After shooting as high as $102 a barrel a day earlier, Brent crude fell almost 4% to settle at about $96 a barrel. Treasury yields moved lower in the bond market. The yield on the 10-year Treasury fell to 4.68%. Seth Sutel, New York.
6: Massive forest fires raging out of control in southwestern France and central Spain, forcing authorities to evacuate some 200,000 people. Dozens of firefighters have been injured. News and analysis at townhall.com.
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6: The cyclospora parasite outbreak that has led to explosive diarrhea cases appears to be expanding. Correspondent Ed Donahue has been closely following this story and files this report tonight.
11: The CDC now says the outbreak of cyclospora, first linked to shredded lettuce served at Taco Bell's, now includes Illinois, Kansas, Oklahoma, and Pennsylvania. The FDA says the lettuce was traced to Taylor Farms. It was recalling iceberg lettuce grown in central Mexico. President Trump was asked about the outbreak.
12: We're going to put a major tariff on Mexico because of the lettuce.
11: The government says the number of cases linked to the lettuce is now around 2,000. At least 98 people had to go to the hospital. No one has died. Cases were also reported in Indiana, Kentucky, Michigan, Ohio, and West Virginia. Ed Donahue, Washington.
6: You'll find breaking news and analysis at townhall.com. I'm Ron Taylor. CBS NFL analyst and former Dallas Cowboys quarterback Tony Romo has been arrested on suspicion of driving under the influence.
13: A Milwaukee County Sheriff's Office arrest report says that Romo performed poorly on field sobriety tests after getting stopped while driving south on Interstate 43 this week. Sheriff's officials said Romo was taken into custody, booked, and released. He has a court appearance set for September 21st. There was no comment from CBS. 46-year-old Romo has been the network's lead game analyst for NFL coverage since 2017. Bob Agner reporting.
6: Skydance-owned Paramount has agreed to delay closing its $81 billion buyout of Warner Brothers Disney well into next year. The move comes as a judge continues to consider a challenge from 12 states seeking to block the deal altogether. In a court filing, Paramount said it wouldn't close the merger until a court ruling on the merits of the lawsuit or until June of next year. More on these stories at townhall.com.
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1: Sitting in for George Norrie, Bob Seger, Rock and Roll Never Forgets. Bob wrote this in 1976, kind of a love letter to aging rock fans. And that famous line, sweet 16s turn 31, kind of a gentle reminder that getting older doesn't mean giving up the music that shaped your life. And here we are 50 years later, and it's become one of rock's most enduring anthems. One of history's greatest aviation mysteries may finally be nearing an answer. This October, a Purdue-backed expedition will head to the remote Pacific island, Nuku'umoro, to investigate a mysterious object in a lagoon that some believe could be Amelia Earhart's lost Lockheed Electra. I saw a replica of Earhart's plane at the Smithsonian in Washington. It's a beautiful plane. Anyway, the team is going to examine the so-called Terea object up close for the first time. If it's Earhart's plane, it could solve a mystery that's endured for nearly 90 years. If not, another famous theory can finally be put to rest. Either way, we're about to get some long-awaited answers, and you can read more of this story in the carousel up at coasttocoastam.com. 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Because the conversation doesn't end when the show is over. Lon Strickler stays with us as we explore The Glimmer Man. And coming up next, we'll switch gears a little bit and talk about Chicago's mysterious winged humanoids and the eyewitnesses who've risked ridicule to tell their stories. That's next on Coast to Coast AM.
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0: And we are back with Lon Strickler, one of the world's leading investigators of the paranormal and unexplained, the founder of the internationally acclaimed website phantomsandmonsters.com, and his new book, Glimmer Man, Cloaked Beings That Move Among Us. Let's switch gears and go to the Windy City, where, Chicago has quietly become the world's hotspot for winged humanoid sightings. Why there? Any thoughts?
1: Well, the first unusual characteristic about this phenomenon in an urban area is the longevity. The broader Chicago area winged humanoid archive has developed over many years rather than appearing as a brief isolated flap. The first reports we received were in 2011. There were three reports that came into MUFON. And we were lucky enough to talk to two of the witnesses after tracking them down. But then it was about a five-year layoff where we didn't really hear much of anything. But in the spring of 2017, it just took off. I mean, we had over 50 sightings that year alone, or by October anyway. And it kind of waned off a little bit in the wintertime, but it just continued on. And right at this point right now, we're at 186 sightings in the Chicagoland area that we think are valid sightings.
0: Wow.
1: So it comes from neighborhoods, suburbs, O'Hare, Lake Michigan corridor, and other areas up into Wisconsin. So
0: what people,
1: you know,
0: what are they reporting? What are they seeing? What do they describe?
1: Well, the interesting thing about this is the characteristic of diversity of the witnesses is very interesting. Reports have come from people with different occupations, backgrounds, ages. Even those had no familiarity with the paranormal subjects. Some witnesses had never even heard of the Chicago Mothman before their encounter. And that, now it doesn't prove that every report represents the same phenomena, but it reduces the likelihood that the entire pattern originated from a single rumor. Behavioral consistency. Witnesses repeatedly described a dark, large human form with wings, silent or nearly silent, gliding, sudden appearances, rapid vertical movement, some cases reflected or reddish eyes. Not every detail is identical, but I would actually be suspicious if every account matched perfectly. So, that's pretty well what we've got. Early on, we started getting the insectoid type wings, and then we started getting reports of owl like wings or raptor like wings. But the predominant description of these creatures are a 5 to 6.5 foot emaciated humanoid figure. Very dark in color, sometimes even shined like it was wet. The wing structure, for the most part, has been bat-like, gargoyle-like, with membrane wings, very small head. And I'd say about 75 to 80% of the sightings had the red reflective eyes, which is, it's not like it's a reflection like most, some animals would have. It actually projected light, which just really, you know, goes back to the whole Mothman thing in Point Pleasant.
0: Right.
1: You know, the term Chicago Mothman was convenient, but it was misleading. You know, we could be examining multiple entities related manifestations. I was first calling it the Chicago Phantom. But of course, when the press got a hold of it and the media got a hold of it, they started calling it the Mothman to try to associate it with the Point Pleasant being. So to kind of keep people from being confused, I went ahead with the moniker of Mothman and stuck with it. I just didn't want to cause any problems and getting all kinds of different reports that had nothing to do with what we were looking into.
0: And what are these winged humanoids doing when they're being observed? Are they simply flying from one location to another, or are they, I don't know, on the ground at some point? What do they do?
1: Well, those that are noticed flying, most of the times it seems like it wants the focus is on a single individual or a couple. It's very fleeting. It'll fly by very quickly, sometimes even looking at the individuals. The sightings last just a matter of seconds. It's very hard to, you know, after getting the shock of seeing this thing and trying to figure out what it was, to grab a phone and focus in on it. So that's why we're not getting getting photographs. But very fleeting sightings. I think that, you know, we do have people that have had pictures of long distance sightings of these creatures, but as far as close up, it's very, very fleeting. And but they do seem to want to be noticed for whatever reasons. And in fact, we've had several sightings in groups, large groups, where maybe one or two people out of the group would even see it. So there's definitely a supernatural aspect to this creature. Many times it flies without even flapping its wings. So
0: that is strange.
1: It is very strange.
0: Any photographic or video footage?
1: Nothing conclusive. We have had bits and pieces, but nothing conclusive. We did have a video taken on top of a building in downtown Chicago, where several people had seen this thing, were remarking about it as they were taking the video with a phone. We had to kind of lighten the background to get the form of the creature into, you know, to be recognized. But that's the best that we've got so far.
0: Do they make any sound?
1: Very little. They're usually silent until sometimes when they are flying, they will let out a screeching sound. Many times the sound coming off the wings is heard. If they do try to use the wings while taking off, for the most part, but it will let out a scream occasionally.
0: John Keel, writing, you know, in the Mothman Prophecies, talked about the Point Pleasant, West Virginia Mothman, but he also documented UFO sightings, strange phone calls, and then of course we had the bridge disaster connecting Point Pleasant with Ohio. Any other strange phenomena associated with the Chicago Mothman sightings?
1: You know, I haven't found reliable evidence that the winged humanoids consistently predict disasters like John alluded in the book. The Harbinger interpretation became deeply associated with Point Pleasant's story because of the Silver Bridge collapse, of course. And, you know, I think a lot of it had to do with people trying to find excuses for why 10 days before Christmas, 46 people died on a bridge collapse. And then people came forward after the fact saying that they saw this creature above the bridge. Did it predict a disaster upcoming? I don't know. I haven't really found much evidence of that. The only similar type of encounter or sighting that would match that would be the Blackbird of Chernobyl, where many of the people had seen this large black avian type creature above the reactor several days, and it was documented before the actual disaster. But other than that, I haven't really found much credible evidence that these beings are related to disasters.
0: Well, getting back to the Chicago phantom or winged humanoid, Chicago, very busy city, very densely populated city. Have there been mass sightings, or are they generally just individuals who see these creatures?
1: It's usually individuals, maybe a couple, maybe an individual person. But that's where the crux of the sightings come from. And as far as, you know, the showing up in crowds and such and only one or two people seeing it, it does raise questions. I'll admit to that. But the descriptions given by these people are very profound. It's they feel a lot of fear. And before they even contact us, many of them feel like something may happen to them if they do report it. So
0: really?
1: We have to do, yeah,
0: like
1: we
0: what?
1: Have to deal with that. Well, they figure that if this thing sought them out, it may come back and bother them or attack them or something at a later time if they report it.
0: Who are these witnesses? Give me a thumbnail sketch of one of these witnesses, a typical witness.
1: It's interesting. They come from all social economic levels, uptown, downtown, all races. The one interesting aspect of this is that, and we've gone back and looked at it, that over 50% of the witnesses are of Hispanic descent. And that has stayed consistent ever since the beginning.
0: What's the significance of that?
1: I have no idea. None whatsoever. But it's remained consistent. And it's to the point now where I ask the individuals if they have Hispanic heritage. And it's just one thing that we have noticed that it has been consistent about this whole phenomenon.
0: Do you think there are any connections, or do you know of any connections between Glimmer Man sightings and winged humanoids?
1: I don't know. I do believe in the ultra-terrestrial theory, in which I think John Keel did as well. I believe there are beings that can travel from dimensions into our Earth plane, maintain form. They may shapeshift in some degree. They may change into something that's more acceptable to humans to see or to not react to. Though I do believe in that aspect, it may very well be similar. And in fact, I think a lot of cryptids are either interdimensional or ultra-terrestrial. That's just my theory. Cause we have too many sightings that just are not explained, where these creatures of any type cryptid would disappear quickly or, you know, just take off and seem to just vanish in thin air. We see it many times. And it's also something that we have noticed in Chicago. We've had witnesses who have literally seen these things manifest in front of them and vice versa, like they went through an invisible doorway. We have no explanation for that, though maybe it's as technology advances and such, we may be able to get some type of idea of what's really going on.
0: Do Glimmer Man witnesses or Mothman witnesses, do they ever describe an altered sense of reality, like maybe the world is changing around them when they have an encounter?
1: Occasionally. Many times after they have had the encounter and think about it, they will get back to you or get back to us and tell us, things have changed around me. I have a new perspective.

0: a separate species, let's say?
1: You know, it's possible. I'm never surprised by some of the things that people tell me or in some of the phenomena we investigate. It wouldn't shock me, but I don't know at this point that we can determine that.
0: Have you ever seen a winged humanoid?
1: Yes, I did.
0: Do tell.
1: Well, 1988, October 1988, I was living in Baltimore at the time. I ran across a friend of mine at Timonium Fairgrounds who was a scout leader. They had some type of jamboree or something going on. I just happened upon him. We were in Boy Scouts together. We knew each other well. We went to school together. I hadn't seen him in about a dozen years. So we got together that day and sat and had lunch. And he had been with me many times on the Gettysburg battlefield when we were kids. That was a time you could go out in the battlefield and spend the whole night. But we'd seen a lot together. We experienced a lot together. So he asked me, he said, you still involved with the paranormal? I said, yeah. He said, well, we've got something going on next weekend where another scout leader and I will be going up to the old Camp Conowago. And would you mind coming along? And I went ahead and said I would, and we got together and we headed up there. And I guess I can tell you about it after the commercial's over.
0: Yes, the proverbial cliffhanger. Lon Strickler is with us. Phantomsandmonsters.com, a terrific website. Check it out. The new book, Glimmerman, Cloaked Beings That Move Among Us. And we'll get back to his personal winged humanoid encounter when Coast to Coast AM returns right after this timeout. Stay with us.

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1: And I wanted to talk to you anyway about the UFO reports, what you think of them.
2: The best thing about it is it's really exciting. We got complete vindication because basically what happened was is the government admitted that we don't know what these spots, these objects, these bright lights are, but basically you can help the government because the thing we're finding out is government's not that bright and they need our help. So that's where Coast to Coast AM comes in and George Norrie comes in. Because you're going to have people on here that will give the government investigators an idea where to look, how to look, and what to look for. So it really does a lot of validation of the history of this show, and this is a huge step forward to getting to the truth, because for the first time, we have the U.S. government admitting that there's something to this, really admitting there's something to this, and that's a big step for all of us.
3: 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There you'll find several products that look like thick credit cards with big colorful type that says in one case, Adventurer. More importantly, a 2 gigabyte flash drive folds out of that card and you can insert it into any USB port. What you'll get are forms you can fill out that answer questions important to someone who might need to care for you in an emergency. And you can scan and add things to your travel sticks like your passport, driver's license, emergency contact information. 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It, too, has forms that cover medical decisions and shot records. Add a vet certificate, a tick and tapeworm certificate. You get the idea. 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
4: 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We'll look at real science. And we'll also look at conspiracies. And what

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0: It's time to congratulate you for your efforts to get a UFO UAP disclosure. 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
2: 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And ultimately, we got disclosure. And you're here to see it, and so am I.
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1: Sitting in for George Norrie, Van the Man, wrote Domino as a tribute to New Orleans R&B legend Fats Domino. And ironically, many listeners thought the song was about Morrison himself. And its infectious groove helped make it one of Van's biggest hits. Sean Stone has spent years exploring the world's biggest mysteries, and he says he's not just reporting on UFOs, he's seen them himself. The filmmaker and son of Oliver Stone claims he witnessed unexplained craft over Los Angeles, experienced bizarre phenomena at Utah's infamous Skinwalker Ranch, and believes the Roswell crash involved extraterrestrial technology later reverse-engineered by the U.S. government. Stone argues we're living through a great awakening where podcasts and social media are forcing once taboo topics into the mainstream. His message? You don't have to believe him. But he says the evidence is becoming impossible to ignore. And you could read more of this story in the news section up at coasttocoastam.com. And if you enjoy my work here on Coast to Coast AM, I'd love to invite you a little further down the rabbit hole. You can join me on my podcast, Richard Serrett's Strange Planet. 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In the July edition, we did a profile of the president's new alien hunter, Avi Loeb. And this summer, of course, you can look for my new book, Tales from the Rock and Roll Twilight Zone, an investigation into the mysteries and myths and occult connections and unexplained deaths that haunt rock music history. In fact, I'll be on Coast with George Norrie next Friday night to discuss some of rock and roll's most enduring mysteries. Again, the website, strangeplanet.ca, strangeplanet.ca. Your phone calls, questions, and comments for Lon Strickler, and we'll also get more details on his winged humanoid encounter. That's next on Coast to Coast AM.
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0: paranormal investigator Lon Strickler is with us. Phantomsandmonsters.com, the website. Check out his blog and his new book, Glimmer Man, Cloaked Beings That Move Among Us. So, Lon, before the break, you were setting the scene. You were down near Gettysburg. I believe you ran into an old friend of yours. You were in scouts together. This is all leading up to your encounter with a winged humanoid. Take it away.
1: Well, the next weekend, me and my friend and another gentleman, another scout leader, met at the Camp Conewago, and it was the end of October. And we met, walked into the woods, set up our camp, had everything all ready to go by 6 o'clock in the evening, and we were sitting around the campfire. Nothing really happened that first night, though each of us had our own tent, and we all heard something walking around in the campsite. I mean, I thought one of those guys was out in the woods relieving themselves or whatever, but we didn't find anything disturbed the next morning, so we decided to go out into the woods and hike all through the area and see if we came up with anything that could have explained why. The reason why we were investigating was because that summer there had been several troops who had been camping at the location, and they were hearing loud screaming sounds coming from west of the campground. And they were literally scared, packed up, and left. And it happened four or five times that summer. So these two gentlemen decided they were going to go out and find out what it was. Well, I just happened to be a part of that. So since I had the opportunity, I went ahead and went along with them. So after being out all day on Saturday, we got back to the campsite. I guess it was about six. It was just starting to, it was about dusk and, you know, starting to get darker. So, we're sitting around eating dinner and cooking dinner and talking, and, you know, the night was pretty calm. We didn't hear much of anything, but I'd say about 10 o'clock that evening, we heard a scream, and it came from the west, and we didn't know what it was, though it didn't seem that unusual. You know, animals make a lot of sounds and screams and different things, a lot of wildlife in the area, so we kind of ignored it, but we decided we were going to stay up the whole evening. So later on, I guess about an hour, hour and a half later, we heard again, but this time it sounded like a woman literally screaming bloody murder out in the woods.
0: And the
1: strange thing was that Doppler effect, like this thing was moving and flying or running through the woods back and forth. I mean, we were getting the Doppler effect, so it was moving. So we were really attentive after that happened. So, we were sitting around the campfire. It was later on that evening, I guess about 1 o'clock. And, I got up, stretched my legs. I walked out onto the trail. Now the trail was in between the campsite and the Conewago Creek. And I just felt like something was watching us. I mean, I literally did have that feeling and I didn't know what it was, but you know, I walked back to the guy sitting by the campfire. I told him, look, we're not doing anything. Let's grab our flashlights and go out to the trail. Okay. Well, we got our flashlights. We were back to back to back walking on the trail away from the campsite. We didn't get 50 to 100 feet away from the campsite is when we saw it. Now, I don't think it was a full moon that night, but the moon, the light was enough that we could see through the woods and we could see the creek. And what we saw standing in the creek, which was very low that time of year, was a dark figure, I'd say about 6 foot tall, that had red lights for eyes. Basically, it was projecting these red, it looked like taillights on a car. It was that bright. And by the time we got our flashlights on this thing, it literally jettisoned itself into the air. Now,
0: did you see wings? Did it have wings?
1: I did not see wings. We later talked about seeing something on its back, but we didn't see them unfurl or used as propulsion. It literally jettisoned like a rocket. Went up into the air. We heard a whooshing sound when it took off. And when it reached the apex, it screamed and then flew away. Well, wow. We didn't know what we saw. We ran back to the campsite. We're sitting around a fire. My buddy, he's freaked. He's not talking. The other guy asked me, he said, did you see something on its back? And it did. It looked like there were large wings that extended over its head, folded in the back. And, but that's it. It never unfurled those wings. So, after talking a while, my buddy came around. He said, look, I'm not staying out here tonight. I'm going up the administration building to sleep up there. Okay. Well, he and the other guy went up there. I stayed at the campsite. I wanted to see this thing.
0: Seriously? You wanted to see it again?
1: Oh, yeah, absolutely. I wanted to see what this thing was.
0: You're made of firmer stuff than I am, I got to tell you.
1: Well,
0: that.
1: You know, I was intrigued. You know, I knew about the Mothman phenomena and the red eyes, and I was just fascinated, intrigued by it. So I wanted to get a better look at it. But unfortunately, nothing happened that night. Now, 20 years later, now I had told a few people about this encounter. I didn't mention it to too many people, family, friends occasionally. But about 20 years later, I started the blog. And I started writing about encounters I had, some things, investigations and such I had. So I wrote out what had happened that day at night and put it on my blog and just to see the kind of reaction I got. Well, it was pretty quick. I had one gentleman who lived at Dick's Dam who was just downstream from the location. He said, you know, I've been hearing that screaming sound for the last 20 years. Do you think it's what I saw, you know, what you saw? And I said, I don't know. I have no idea, but maybe it was. But then about a week later, I got an email from another scout leader who had told me, he said, you know, we were out, my troop and I were out at Camp Conewago not long ago. And, the boys were out on a Saturday, just going up and down the trail like kids do, just nosing around. And he said they came running back crying and screaming. Oh. And they said they saw a dragon on the trail. And I don't know what they saw. He thought they were pulling his leg, but they were crying and they were upset. They stayed the whole weekend, but, he didn't know what to make of it. He thought they were faking him out, but he saw my article and then he contacted me. So as time went on, we have had about five or six other sightings along Conewago Creek, like different areas of the creek. And this creek does run east and empties into the Susquehanna River. But I have had six other reports from other individuals who had seen this thing in the creek or around the creek during the day for the most part and had reported it to me.
0: All right. I'm writing this down. Conewago Creek. I'm just, you know, that's striking that off my list of places to go. I could coexist with winged humanoids if it weren't for the glowing red eyes and the screaming. Those two are just non-starters for me. I'm sorry. Dive into the phone calls here and say hi to a first-time caller in Scarborough, Maine. Mike, welcome to Coast AM. Good morning.
2: Hello.
0: Hi. You're on the line with Lon Strickler. Go ahead.
2: Can you hear me?
0: Yes, I can.
2: All right. I can relate to the Glimmer Man. I was last fall. I was on a hunt. Not too far from my home, and I was in I drove into this area about a quarter of a mile through the woods to some big farm fields, and I usually park way up on a corner of the field, and that particular day it had been raining. And it was real muddy in that field. So I walked into the woods where I usually go. I have a blind set up there. And I was watching these deer trails. And I spent about 6 hours in there just sitting and watching. And I see deer in there. But I usually wouldn't harvest anything, but, you know, a mature buck. So when I went in there at first, I saw a guy on the other side of the field dressed in orange. And I just thought, you know, it was another hunter. And he was doing his thing like I was. And I spent the day in there. And then when it got about, you know, 4:30 in the afternoon in this area, it's time to get out. So I started walking out, and all of a sudden I could see a figure dressed in fluorescent orange, looked like a man. Figured it was another hunter, and I just kept walking to where my truck was parked. So the person, the figure that I saw was maybe 200 to 250 yards from me. So it was hard walking because of the mud in the fields. But I was walking the edge of the wood line, and I got to my truck. I got my backpack off and got straightened out. Started my truck up, turned the lights on, get it warmed up, and I could see this same figure that was dressed in fluorescent orange way on the other side of the field standing on a wood line. So I figured it was another hunter. And
0: we got about a minute. We got less than a minute here, so
2: okay,
0: I need
2: so
0: you to...
2: Anyway, yeah. he starts walking towards me, and he's flashing back and forth, and he comes towards me, and then he disappears. And then he comes towards me, then he disappears. And then all of a sudden, another one shows up. And they were both flashing back and forth. And then
0: when you say flashing, you mean flashing in and out of,
2: yeah,
0: out of your vision?
2: Yeah. Yeah, it was really strange. So I just jumped in my truck and took off.
0: Wow!
2: I never knew what it was. It wasn't hunters. I can tell you that right now.
0: They were flitting in and out of our reality. That's a strange one. Mike, thank you for sharing that story. Lon, a quick comment on that one.
1: Well, it could have been a lot of things. It could have been something related to the Glimmer Man. It could have been a ghost or some type of spirit manifestation from a previous time. But yeah, the fact that it kind of faded in and out is unusual.
0: Let's say hi to Andy, east of the Rockies in Stover, Missouri. Andy, welcome to Coast. You'll have to make it a quick one. Welcome.
3: Thank you. When I first moved here in 2009, I'm in the woods, and it's really thick, about 50 to 75 feet from my house. I was working and straightening limbs up and stuff, and I heard a clicking noise. And it sounded aggressive, and I felt like it had sharp claws and teeth, and it wasn't a good feeling. And then all of a sudden, it felt like it was right on my left side, but when I heard the clicking real loud, there was a whole bunch more clicking going on. And you could see in the trees, which were like 40 to 50 feet up, and it was like giant monkeys, but they were see-through. You couldn't see them. But you could hear them clittering, clicking, and I never could understand what that was all about. It took me years before I went to that part of my yard again. But I know they're still out there, but they don't. I think when I first moved there, they were curious about me because nobody had been back there. And I think that one was first aggressive, and I felt the aggressiveness, and the other ones were trying to protect me. But I don't know. And it's really strange, and I'm glad you brought that up, because I've never forgot about it, and I'm still, and when I'm out there pretty far back in the woods, I think about it, and I'd rather not have them around. I mean, I don't think that they're
0: no
3: bad,
0: kidding.
3: But there's always a one bad one somewhere.
0: It just takes one translucent monkey to spoil it for the rest of them. Andy, thank you for sharing that. That's not good. Translucent monkeys. Have you ever heard anything like that, Lon?
1: Well, you know, I have heard of translucent figures of all types, not just human-like, but other beings possibly as well. So, yeah, I don't know what that is that she encountered, but it sounds very interesting. I'd like her to get a hold of me at some point and maybe talk about it.
0: She can do that through phantomsandmonsters.com?
1: Yeah, all the information is there.
0: All right, Andy, yeah, reach out to Lon. He wants to hear more about these translucent monkeys. phantomsandmonsters.com. Gregory, if you make it real quick in Ohio, I can work you in 30 seconds. Go ahead, Gregory.
4: I have this weird thing that happened to me when I went to the TNT domes. I don't know if you know where those are at. But I've had a guy following me since then. Well, what looks like a guy. And it seems like his name is Crisp.
0: All right, don't know what that's about. Well, the TNT dump, wasn't that where the Mothman in West Virginia was first seen? At an ammunition dump or something, Lon?
1: Yeah, it's the West Virginia Ordnance Works. It was a TNT plant from World War II.
0: Okay.
1: And we've had a lot of sightings in those shelters and around that area.
0: Phantomsandmonsters.com and Glimmer Man, cloaked beings that move among us. Lon, that was quite a ride, those 2 hours. Thank you so much for this. Great speaking with you again.
1: Thanks for having me.
0: All right. When we come back, open lines on Coast to Coast AM.

0: Hi, registered pharmacist Ben Fuchs here. I've been studying healthy bodies for 35 years, and what I've got to tell you may shock and surprise you, but if you listen up, it may change your life.
1: Contrary to common wisdom, estrogen, considered by medical professionals and lay people alike as a hormone of femininity, is actually associated with stress and many health challenges, including weight gain, cysts, fibroids, and autoimmunity. One of the most effective estrogen-balancing dietary supplements is the herb turmeric, which in addition to balancing out estrogen, also contains powerful antioxidants. One of these is something called curcumin. Researchers have been absolutely blown away with the cancer-fighting properties of this stuff. In one study, curcumin reversed the growth of estrogen-dependent breast cancers by 98%. Curcumin is a member of a family of nutrients that scientists call flavonoids, and many of them are prized for their health benefits. Substances like resveratrol and pycnogenol have been touted for their health benefits, all of which derive from their flavonoid chemical structure or shape. And the flavonoid shape, in addition to affording protection from some of the negative consequences of excess estrogen, also opens up biochemical pathways that are involved in supporting and strengthening the body's immune system. Dietary and supplemental flavonoids can support your body's ability to defend itself from environmental stresses like the sun, industrial toxins, or even bacteria and viruses. The word flavonoid is derived from the Latin term flavus, which means yellow. Sometimes people will notice that their urine is a bright fluorescent yellow after they take a multivitamin. That yellow is the vitamin B2, which has a flavonoid shape. It's called riboflavin, which means yellow body. The same flavonoid shape is what gives turmeric its characteristic color. 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
3: News this hour at Town Hall. I'm Bob Agnew in Washington. While Trump critics complained about the economy, new job market data points to something very different. Fewer Americans are losing their jobs than at any time in decades. Here's correspondent Ron Taylor.
4: In the week ending July 18th, a record low number of workers filed for unemployment insurance. Economists say it reflects the lowest level of weekly job losses in nearly six decades, even though the labor force is roughly twice the size it was in 1970. But it's a good news, bad news story. Companies are profitable and laying off almost no one, yet many job openings remain unfilled. Labor force participation among prime-age men remains historically low, raising a key question. Where will the workers come from? Ron Taylor reporting.
3: And as the debate over the economy continues to heat up, some analysts believe that the focus could shift to boosting workplace participation. That would be by requiring able-bodied working age recipients of government benefits to work. Public policy expert Matthew Continetti says Iran cannot be trusted.
5: I think President Trump has come to the understanding, an understanding he's always had, that the Iranian regime is not interested in peace and it's not interested in changing its ways.
3: Continetti made his comments to the Salem Radio Network. President Trump returning to the stage of the rescheduled White House Correspondents Association dinner last night, teasing reporters as he began his address.
6: Well, that was very beautiful, but this has not been an easy evening, all these awards. Do I have a say? Those awards.
3: He assured the crowd of journalists he had scrapped most of his most biting remarks. The president's return, representing a notable moment in his relationship with the news media, which he has attacked, sued, and taken administrative action against in some cases. You'll find more of these stories at townhall.com.
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3: The Cyclospora parasite outbreak that has led to explosive diarrhea cases appears to be getting worse.
8: The CDC now says the outbreak of Cyclospora, first linked to shredded lettuce served at Taco Bell's, now includes Illinois, Kansas, Oklahoma, and Pennsylvania. The FDA says the lettuce was traced to Taylor Farms. It was recalling iceberg lettuce grown in central Mexico. President Trump was asked about the outbreak.
6: We're going to put a major tariff on Mexico because of the lettuce.
8: The government says the number of cases linked to the lettuce is now around 2,000. At least 98 people had to go to the hospital. No one has died. Cases were also reported in Indiana, Kentucky, Michigan, Ohio, and West Virginia. Ed Donahue, Washington.
3: It was a mixed bag at the closing bell on Wall Street on Friday. The Dow Jones Industrial Average did quite well, ending up 235 points to the good. The NASDAQ struggled off 181. Breaking news at townhall.com. The European Commission on Friday said it found TikTok had not adequately protected children's privacy rights on its platform by allowing adults to view the accounts of minors.
9: We do not accept this because children's content must never be visible to strangers.
3: That's Commission spokesman Thomas Reynier. He said the action exposed children to things like cyberbullying and needs to be changed. Texas Governor Greg Abbott says a third person has died in the flooding that swept through much of the Hill Country and South Texas.
10: On July the 20th, there was a report that in Valverde County, a report of a death of someone who was driving through high waters and got swept away and lost their life. So now there are officially three people whose lives have been lost.
3: The widespread flooding killed two people last week. You'll find more on these stories at townhall.com.
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1: Sitting in for George Norrie, Nick Lowe, Cruel to Be Kind. Nick originally wrote this song with Ian Gum years before it became a hit. And I like this acoustic version. 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A masterclass in songwriting. With Dr. Abby Loeb now leading the government's new Pursue initiative to search for evidence of non-human intelligence, I started wondering, maybe some of the best alien hunters aren't working for the government at all. Maybe they're listening tonight. 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Have you discovered a UFO hotspot or come up with your own way of avoiding an unwanted close encounter? And let's not stop at UFOs. If you've investigated a haunted house, tracked mysterious creatures through the woods, uncovered a local legend, or witnessed something that changed the way you see the world, I want to hear about it. One request, though. Leave politics at the door. There are plenty of places to debate Washington. Tonight, let's talk about the unexplained, the extraordinary, and the stories that keep us looking over our shoulders and up at the night sky. Open lines, next, on Coast to Coast AM.
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0: All right, open lines begins on a Friday night, and we're going to begin. Who will be first? Let's say hi to Josh is in Bakersfield, California. Good morning, Josh. You're first up on open lines. What do you got for us?
1: So I plan on doing an experiment that I'm sure will confirm that the Earth is not a globe without a shadow of a doubt.
0: All right, you're a flat earther?
1: Yes, sir.
0: Okay, what is the experiment? What does it entail?
1: I'm going to zoom in on the coastline of Palos Verdes Estate from the coastline by Marina Del Rey, close to Los Angeles International Airport. And if the Earth is flat, I should be able to zoom in on the coastline, the shoreline. If the Earth is a globe, then I shouldn't be able to zoom in at the shoreline at all, because there would be a curvature bulge of about 20 feet.
0: Hmm. All right. How do we explain ships on the horizon?
1: They don't just
0: shrink from view. Their hulls disappear first over the what appears to be the curve of the water.
1: Yeah, that's all due to perspective. It's anybody who says that ships disappear because of the curvature of the Earth doesn't really know how perspective works.
0: Okay. How about changing constellations? So you get different star patterns and constellations become visible in the night sky as you travel north or south. How do we explain that?
1: I can't explain exactly how that works. I've only been a flat earther for a few short years. I'm just learning everything as I go along. So.
0: Okay. No, fair enough. What about time zones? You got different parts of the world. They experience daylight and darkness at separate times. That would require a curved surface, wouldn't it?
1: No, the sun is very small and local. The sun is about 30 to 40 miles wide, and it's less than 4,000 miles high.
0: Hmm. All right. That's all I got.
1: Thank you so much.
0: That's okay. No, listen, maybe it's time to do another flat earth debate at some point. Maybe we should do that. Would people be into that? I think so. All right. Let's see. Thank you for the call. I appreciate it, Josh. Eric is in Nevada City, California. Eric, good morning. Welcome to Coast.
2: Yeah, it's nice to talk to you again.
0: Good to speak with you.
2: I was kind of wanting to tell Ron the story, but I'll tell you the story. About a month or so, over a year and a half ago, I had this border collie, and I tell you, that was the smartest dog ever.
0: They are amazing.
2: Definitely the better part of me, that's for sure. Anyway, I started down the driveway, and he always broke trail for me, and all of a sudden I realized he wasn't behind me. And I turned around and looked, and there's this lean-to up on the hill that I throw my firewood into, and it was pretty well empty. And he was right in front of it, and he was locked onto something. He'd go into his pointer stance and look just like a pointer when he'd do it. And I walked over and looked, and I saw nothing but trees and brush. And, I mean, I saw nothing. So I called him off, and I started walking down the driveway again. I got about 15, 20 feet, and I turned around, and he's right back in the same spot doing the same thing. So I walked up behind him and leaned down and looked right between his ears. And whatever this thing was, like I say, I had to equate it to the Predator movie, because that's the only thing I could equate it to, except you couldn't see this thing. It thought I spotted it, and it took off running. And then I saw like a sparkly outline of the back of the head, the back, and the buttocks as it was running. And it was kind of sparkling down the whole outline. And if it had been an animal, he would have took off after it. And he just stayed right there next to me. And I looked down at him, and I'm like, what do you call that? Wow. And the dog looked at me like, hey, I just spotted. I don't know what it is.
0: You know? It's a Glimmer Man sighting. We have a Glimmer Man sighting.
2: I'm guessing
0: that's what it was,
2: but you couldn't see it at all until it ran. Yeah. I mean, that thing blended in perfectly.
0: Cloaking device.
2: I saw nothing but trees. I saw nothing but brush, but evidently, like I say, it evidently thought I saw it, and it took off running, but it was only about three and a half feet tall.
0: Oh,
2: it
0: really?
2: Wasn't very tall at all. I mean, I thought about it later, and I thought, well, maybe it was a juvenile, you know. Either that or it was a midget glimmer, man. I mean, I don't know how else to explain it, but there was about three or four times after that, throughout maybe a month, that I'd see him in the middle of the trail out here staring up at the bank, just like he was, before. And I'd walk over and look, and I still saw nothing, only this time it wouldn't run. I don't know where it was up there on the bank, but he was definitely staring at it. The dog could spot it. I was the one who couldn't see it. If that dog hadn't have been there, I'd have walked right past it and not even noticed.
0: Amazing.
2: Living up here in the Sierra Nevadas, I've seen some weird things up here. I mean, you've really got to live outside of the box because, you know what they say, seeing is believing. And I don't do hard drugs, so... And
0: that's an important disclaimer. Thank you.
2: Although sometimes I, wonder, okay, who put the LSD in my coffee again, or something like that.
0: Right. Right.
2: But the dog was great, and it was about a month and a half after that I lost him.
0: Oh, sorry.
2: Well, it was two cans of bad dog food. Took him out.
0: Oh, dear.
2: I didn't have a clue.
0: That's terrible.
2: I mean, he was the best dog I think I ever owned. I had him for about 4 years.
0: Would I be right to say, Eric, that a border collie is not a dog for a first-time dog owner?
2: I've had about 15 dogs before him, yeah. So, no, he's definitely not, because when it really came down to it, he was way smarter than I was.
0: I have a friend.
2: To train this dog, dude. 5 days, that was all it took.
0: Wow. I had a friend who had a border collie, and he must have had 30 different, like, stuffy toys, and he kept them in a box by the dog's bed, and 30 of them, and he could name anyone. He had names for all of them. Like, he had one that was an alligator. I think he called him Allie. And he would tell the dog, bring me Allie, or bring me the gorilla, or bring me the octopus, or whatever. And this dog understood all 30 names, could identify the stuffy. I mean, that's pretty smart. That's a better vocabulary than I have. Eric, thank you for the call. Let's say hi to Walter is in Graham, Washington. Walter, good morning. Welcome to Coast.
3: Well, good morning, Richard. I'd like to say you were asking about if a person who sees UFOs all the time and they follow him and whatnot, and I'm one of those people, and this started with me back in about 1975, and this is the way it started for me. In 1975, I moved up onto some property in the middle of about 120 acres, and it was like pitch black at night. So if you know about looking for UFOs, light pollution is a major thing. So when you're in pitch black like that, you see nothing but stars and whatever's up there. So I would sit out in my car. I had a cabin, but I would sit out in my car and watch the stars for hours. And lights would come over and hover, and I'm going, whoa. And they would stay and come closer, and after a short time, I became very angry. I was out there cussing at them, saying, please land. What are you doing? Why are you teasing me? What's going on here? And so I did that for a while, and I mean, I'd be stupid. I would be out there cussing and saying, land here. You're crazy. You're not doing anything. And then they would come close. And then I realized, I'm messing with something that I don't know what it is. So after that, I started, I said, well, I'm only going to be, looking for things that are, something to do with God or something holy. So that way I didn't have to worry. And I was raised Catholic, and I always believed in the Holy Spirit and everything. So anyway, the lights continued, and different ones would come in and whatnot. And now, and so I never excuse me, I've gotten one to land, except one came close up there. It was, and I don't know what this was, but it was a freezing cold night, and I was tired. I'd been working, and I came outside. And I looked up in the air, and a light, like round light, except it came down about 50 feet off the ground and just hovered there for maybe 10 seconds. And I thought, and I was cold, I was tired, I was poor. I said, please take me. This is crazy. I don't want to be here anymore. Please take me. And anyway, the thing shot off into the sky. And the next day, I went and told the person I was renting from. I told him what I saw, and he said, get off my property. I never want you to ever speak of this again or anything. And wow. That particular day, I took off, and I hitchhiked to New York. And it was bizarre because I know the time it was as I was in a big rig. It was the beginning of Guyana, the mass suicide, and we were driving down the road, and first thing we hear is 100 dead, 200 dead, 300 dead. But anyway, that's besides the point. I remember that, and that light was the closest thing. But now, I've always believed, I was raised Catholic, and I just always believed we have a Holy Spirit, kind of like a guardian angel. And so,
0: Maybe you were being visited by angels.
3: Well, that's what it is now. That's the way it is now. I believe it's me. It's something to do with me. And at any time, any film crew can come out. I've got tons of video, can come out and check out my situation, and things appear, and there's no two. I talked with James Gilliland. He lives in Washington also.
0: Yes. Oh,
3: and,
0: yes.
3: He's got the same kind of situation going on. There's me, and there's him, and there's other people, too. And now there's a lot of people.
0: Eat City Ranch,
3: yeah. Yeah, a lot of people it's happening to, and they follow you around. But everything to do with me has got to be something with God and something holy. So if you have any problems, or anybody that's having problems never getting to see a UFO, just don't be afraid. It's something to do with God and something holy. It's like, it's bizarre. I've talked to many religious priests and everything, all kinds of religious people, and I say, why are you afraid to ask God to appear? I mean, I got into Fatima really heavy for a long time, and I thought, if Mary appears and appears all over the place, why would she not want us to all of us to stop and say, please, Mary, come back. Jesus, come back. Whatever's happening, please. And most people come up with the excuse that, oh, if you open that door, demons will pretend to be Mary and God and Jesus. And I tell them, I say, that's the most lame excuse, because in the first place, if you're trying to contact God and all you can reach is a demon, you're in big trouble anyway.
0: That's an excellent point. Hey, Walter, got a scoot. Great call. Thank you. Thank you. Let's say hi next to Scott is in Cleveland, Ohio. He's got a story about Glimmer Man. Hey, Scott, welcome. Good morning.
4: Hello. I had never heard of Glimmer Man before tonight, and it may explain what I saw back in 2010 while hiking in the Cuyahoga Valley National Park near Cleveland, Ohio, on a warm, sunny July day. Sort of a transparent, but I hate to say misty, but not totally clear distortion, and this sort of explains what it was like. It was a taller rectangular shape that came out across onto this trail I was hiking. It's a former towpath for a canal, a very historic area, and it hesitated in front of me about 30 feet for a moment and then moved off the trail. As it moved off the trail, there was a small tree there that the leaves and one of the limbs of the tree sort of moved as it went into that area and disappeared. There was no wind that day. It was a very clear, sunny day, and I thought it was rather strange. I didn't think it was a ghost, but I really don't know what it was.
0: As it's crossing your path, what's going through your mind? Are you frightened, or are you just curious?
4: More curious. I just was trying to figure out what this is, and really didn't, you know, you sort of don't expect something unusual in the middle of a bright, sunny afternoon on a leisurely walk in a national park. You know, it just was out of context so much. I had no idea. Sort of, was going to stop in the ranger station and talk about it, and I thought,

0: Hey, Richard, good morning to you. I want to compliment you first. I heard the details you were talking about on your D.C. trip and the cool things you were saying about all that. I don't live there, but it made me realize more that, you know, no matter who's in charge on either side, you know, U.S. and Canada will always be buddies. So I take that as a compliment. So thanks for the kind
1: words. It's a beautiful city. And I think one of the most underrated cities. You know, we talk about the great cities, Paris and London and New York, and they are great. But I think Washington is right up there. All right, Aaron, did you you wanted to talk about Joshua P. Warren and his wishing machine invention? You hold on, Aaron, because we're going to head on into the break here. And I want you to have a moment or some time to tell this story or make your comment. And we'll do that. More of your calls, your questions, your comments. Alien hunters, vampire slayers, time travelers, all welcome. Open Lines continues after this timeout on Coast to Coast AM.

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1: And I wanted to talk to you anyway about the UFO reports, what you think of them.
2: The best thing about it is it's really exciting. We got complete vindication because basically what happened was is the government admitted that we don't know what these spots, these objects, these bright lights are, but basically you can help the government because the thing we're finding out is government's not that bright and they need our help. So that's where Coast to Coast AM comes in and George Norrie comes in. Because you're going to have people on here that will give the government investigators an idea where to look, how to look, and what to look for. So it really does a lot of validation of the history of this show. And this is a huge step forward to getting to the truth because for the first time, we have the U.S. government admitting that there's something to this. Really admitting there's something to this. And that's the big step for all of us.
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5: Tommy's thing was much more than just an engineer. He didn't sit quietly and move the faders. A good example with Cream was with Sunshine. He completely came up with the idea of this kind of reverse drum beat. He said to Ginger, we'll play something like American Indian thing, you know, Apache or something he described. I can't remember. That's kind of Tommy Dowd's input. You know, he's fantastic.

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1: Coast to Coast is one of those programs that deals with strange mysteries. We'll look at Bigfoot. We'll look at UFOs. We'll look at real science. And we'll also look at conspiracies and what it all means to you, the listeners of Coast to Coast AM.
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2: It's time to congratulate you for your efforts to get UFO UAP disclosure. 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
3: That's what you have to do if you're an activist. 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And ultimately, we got disclosure. And you're here to see it. And so

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1: Sitting in for George Norrie. Rod Stewart's version of the Sam Cooke classic Twistin' the Night Away appeared on Rod's Atlantic Crossing album in 1975. Rod Stewart absolutely adored Sam Cooke, and rather than reinvent the song, he just leaned into its joyful spirit, introducing a new generation to one of soul's greatest writers. A skeptical truck driver says one terrifying night changed everything. Driving a lonely highway in Chile at 3:30 in the morning, he passed a woman dressed in white standing by the roadside. Later, when he checked his dash cam, he says his blood ran cold. The video appeared to show only the upper half of her body. The footage has since gone viral, and locals say the mysterious woman in white has reportedly been seen along that same stretch of highway for decades. Coincidence or one of Chile's most enduring ghost stories? You can read more and watch the video in the carousel up at coasttocoastam.com. Hey, let's add that log to the proverbial fire. Have you ever seen a strange apparition on the side of the road? A woman in white, a woman in red, a man in blue? Have you ever noticed that some conversations only seem possible after midnight? Conversations about near-death experiences, UFO encounters, haunted places, synchronicities, and the mysteries people carry with them for years because, well, nobody else will believe them. That's exactly what you'll find on the Paranormal Podcast Network from iHeartMedia and Coast to Coast AM, featuring shows from Captain Ron, Joshua P. Warren, Sandra Champlain, Heidi Hollis, and, of course, the late, great Ian Punnett. New episodes every Friday. So if you've ever felt there's more to this world than meets your eye, you're going to feel right at home. 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All right, well, speaking of Joshua P. Warren, Aaron has been holding in Tempe, Arizona. He wants to talk about Joshua P. Warren, and we'll get to his call next on Coast to Coast AM.
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0: Welcome back to Open Lines on Coast to Coast. And Aaron in Tempe, Arizona, has been very patient waiting to tell us or give us his thoughts on Joshua P. Warren's Wishing Machine. Aaron, go ahead.
1: Thanks, Richard. Thanks for holding me over. Well, I've been a recent fan of his show and knowledge and his inventions and stuff, and I can relate to a lot of it. I'm not an inventor myself, but the things he does and invents click with me, if you can understand that. Uh-huh. So I bought one of his newer wishing machine designs, which some people out there might have already. So the quote that Nikola Tesla once said is that if you want to understand the universe, think in terms of energy, frequency, and vibration, which I can relate to. And so those words click with me more. And so this little gadget I got recently, I followed the directions. You write a wish on a little piece of paper, put the device on top of it, and it's got this little spinner with a magnet and quartz crystal. So I've been doing that with my intention, and I've been looking for a career change recently, and so I've had 5 different job interview situations come up since I've had this thing there, and the only way I can explain it is that the energy and the way that this works, that any style of wishing machine works, is that it helps to amplify your intention that you want to put out in the world. And you got to pay attention to synchronicities and things that come to you when you put those energies out there, you know, even job applications. And you got to respond to it to make things happen. So I've done one of these interviews recently, and I have 4 more at different places I would like to work. And sometimes you just have to, you know, go for a complete change to do something different, to keep learning, to keep growing. And with this machine here, that's the only way I can explain it. And I think it's cool that there's somebody out there. There's a lot of people out in the world who share their knowledge and resources and inventions with other people to help their make their lives better, and to I wouldn't say it's about confidence, but it's about manifesting good things in your own life. And I got a question for you related to this. Mm-hmm. So have you ever made plans to do something or for a goal, but you didn't know how you were going to do it, but you kept on making and organizing the plans, and everything lined up perfectly for you to achieve your goal? Has that ever happened?
0: In a manner, I'm someone who makes lists. I constantly make lists, not only, you know, things that need to get done on any given day or a week, and I have to stick to that because I got a lot of moving parts in my life and a lot of spinning plates that I got to keep moving. So maybe it's more intentional with me because, you know, I'm someone who does plan things very carefully. I have to be organized. Otherwise my life would be a complete disaster. I don't know if that's what you're asking me, but I mean, getting back to the wishing machine, and I've talked to Joshua many times, and I think he's one of the most innovative, thinkers and paranormal researchers anywhere. But this device, the way he explained it to me is it combines something called radionics, which I don't pretend to understand, and then you've got some symbolic geometry, and you've got, well, I think you mentioned focused intention and consciousness, and it helps us manifest desired outcomes. But he says he doesn't consider it to be like supernatural magic. It's, what does he call it? A mind-machine interface, I think. You know, I believe consciousness can influence reality, and so he takes that idea, and, you know, this machine has some electronic circuitry, right? So that supposedly enhances the effect. That's basically my understanding of how this thing works. So You're using it to land some job interviews, basically. Is that right?
1: Yeah, I am at different places that I'd like to work that are not only closer to home, but to make a little more money, do something different, and learn something different, and be in a different atmosphere. And it's the certain one doesn't have any electrical parts to it. It's more manual, and I understand more how it works. And so when I'm spinning the thing to, let's say you know, there's a spinner and it's above a piezoelectric plate, which generates its own power. Like, there's not any visible things that happen, but it charges your intentions in a certain way and, you know, pushes them out there. And you don't want to force anything along on a certain track. You put your intentions out there, similar to like at a restaurant, you put your order in, you hang out and wait for it to come back, right? It would be that kind of mentality. You wait for things to come back to you that are supposed to happen to go on the path that you're supposed to be on is the best way I can say it.
0: Right, right. Well, that's quite an endorsement for Joshua and his wishing machine. I'm sure he'd be happy to hear that. Have you contacted him to tell him about your success with his device?
1: I have. There's a Facebook group that he started related to one of his Tepiphone inventions. It's the Stealth Tepiphone Society. So I think it's pretty cool that he's in touch with his fans on a more personal level. And I messaged him recently asking, you know, when I spin this thing, does it charge my wish out into the universe? And he says, no, it works on more of a microscopic level with the quantum field, and that's something I understand too. And it amplifies your intention and pushes it out there. And there's a lot of other people literally around the world who are in this group too, and not only fans of his show, but we all work together to put ideas out there and share ideas as far as like how you would speak something. And one good example is, instead of saying, I need something, you say something like, I have something. You act like you already have the thing, and then you wait for that to catch up to you. So you don't want to promote the absence of something. You want to promote the presence of something that you have, even if you physically don't have it, but it's going to
0: come
1: to you.
0: Yeah, I think that's a very powerful intention to have. As we were speaking, it just reminded me that Joshua P. Warren also has experimented with invisibility. He's got some, I think he has like an invisibility kit. You can see it on his website. And it doesn't work exactly the same way as the Glimmer Man's kit, I suppose. But that's something worth checking out as well. Joshua P. Warren, amazing guy, amazing guy. Aaron, thanks for the call. Let's say hi to John in the Dairy State, Wisconsin. John, good morning. Welcome to Coast.
2: Hello, Richard. I'd like to share a brief story on haunted house, ghosts, evil spirits, and how that experience totally changed my outlook about everything, including extraterrestrials, paranormal, and everything Coast to Coast educates us so well on.
0: All right.
2: A number
0: Bring
2: of years
0: it.
2: Ago, my wife and I rented a house out in the middle of nowhere. The rent fit our budget, and we were able to keep our three dogs in the house. Once my wife walked into the house for the very first time, she says, John, something is not right in this house. And I dismissed her comments and just was so happy to have a place to live. But my wife was not right with things. Well, anyway, after we were living there a couple of months, we learned the history of the home. The previous occupants had seven children. A number of them struggled. The father left the seven kids for a younger woman. 6 months later, he was killed in a snowmobile accident. Well, then several months after that, one of our little dogs, our Yorkie, got out and was killed by a coyote. 3 months later, my wife had a stroke.
0: Oh,
2: then
0: dear.
2: She had a minister come in, and try to eradicate the evil spirits. I still didn't buy into this, but my wife, rest her soul, she's in heaven now, was a lot smarter than me. So she had the minister come in and try to get the evil spirits out. Well, 6 months after that, I became blind. And the stories continue. Finally, I accepted my wife's wisdom, and I was able to borrow some money and get us out of the house. But here's the moral of the story. That experience taught me everything you and Coast to Coast tries to educate people on, which is keep an open mind. Always keep an open mind. If it doesn't seem normal, don't dismiss it. Accept it and learn from it. And, Richard, I want to thank you for all you do, and I encourage you to keep up the good work. Thank you for taking my call.
0: John, thank you. That was a nice, tidy presentation John delivered there. He mentioned having a pastor come to the house. I don't know if I shared this on Coast. I'm wondering whether it happened since my last guest hosting appearance. So I've been doing a lot of book promotion for Tales from the Rock and Roll Twilight Zone. Plug. And so I've been talking on, you know, different radio stations and podcasts. And I did, as I mentioned, I did a TV show down in Washington. So I have been talking like nonstop since I would say mid-June about this book, which is, you know, there's lots of discussion in the book about the occult and its influence in rock and so forth. And then I would say, when would this have happened? Towards the end of June, maybe early July. One day, this all happened in one day. I use a recording platform called OBS. I think it's called OBS Studio. And it just stopped working. It just, on all the different settings, it'd just been changed. You know, one day it was working fine, and I'm really reliant. I mean, I'm churning out a lot of content in this studio. So if that goes down, OBS, you know, I'm out of luck. So the OBS just was not working for me. And then the camera, I have a camera in the studio for my YouTube channel, and I do interviews, and the camera wouldn't turn on. That happened the same day. And then one of my studio lights stopped working. It was just, well, it would turn on, and then it would flicker and kind of strobe, so I couldn't use it. Then I took our dog for a walk, took Tucker for a walk. Now, he's a year and a half. He's not the sharpest tool in the shed, let's say. God love him, but he's a hammerhead. He's a year and a half. He weighs 90 pounds, and he has this horrible habit of lunging at cars. I mean, the mighty Aphrodite can't take him for walks because he's too strong. So I had him on his leash,

0: Now, look, in all seriousness, when I was a boy, I had a corn cob pipe, and I had a hat, and all that kind of stuff. Popeye the Sailor Man, doot, doot, doot. I'd make sounds and things, and I'd run around, and it's vague memories, because I think I got into Popeye before I got into, remember everyone got into Superman for a while when you were a kid, you know, you put whatever on, the cape and all that, and then later, or maybe before, I can't remember, but there was Popeye, I wanted to be Popeye, and I did that for one summer, and it was great, I loved it, but I was at a friend's house one day, dressed up as Popeye the Sailor Man, right, and tooting away and doing all that, my friend decided that he'd smack me up real good, you know, and he hit me, and I flew across the room, and I hit the side of my head on a glass table, and I caused a big hole in my head. And that's the day that I stopped dressing up like Popeye the Sailor Man.
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2: Is the truth out there? 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
5: News this hour at Town Hall. I'm Bob Agnew in Washington. Iran says there were no U.S. strikes overnight for the first time in nearly 2 weeks, as tensions still remain high over control of the Strait of Hormuz. Iran's health ministry said that Iran had a peaceful night. The U.S. Central Command has not commented. Sirens did sound early today in Saudi Arabia's Yanbu and Jizan provinces in an alert over a potential danger, which was later lifted. Public policy expert Matthew Continetti says the problem with trying to hammer out a peace accord with Iran is that the regime there simply cannot be trusted.
6: We've had a ceasefire in this conflict technically since early April. And then in June, we had the Memorandum of Understanding. And in both cases, the Iranian regime said that they would open up the Strait of Hormuz to international shipping. And in both cases, they were lying.
5: Continetti was interviewed this week by the Salem Radio Network. Looking ahead to the midterm elections, not that far away now, and conservative analysts believe the Democrats may have painted themselves into a corner when it comes to their policies. Here's correspondent Ken Lorman.
7: They believe the party's move to the left on issues like crime and transgender policies is alienating mainstream voters, while support among Hispanic and black voters is slipping. They also point to demographic trends, red state gains from the next census, and declining influence in media and academia as signs Republicans could hold a long-term advantage if the GOP doesn't squander the opportunity. Ken Lorman reporting.
5: President Trump returned to the stage of the rescheduled White House Correspondents Association dinner last night at a hotel that he helped to refurbish.
8: But it's great to be back at a place that I know very well because they built it.
5: And the president last night assuring the journalist, with which he's often at odds, that he had scrapped the most biting part of his planned remarks.

0: basement.
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3: We don't just build fences, we make good neighbors.

0: Newly released COVID-era messages now putting Dr. Anthony Fauci back under the microscope. We get a report from correspondent Willie Nelson.
1: Senator Rand Paul has released private COVID-era messages that he says deepen the scandal surrounding Dr. Anthony Fauci's handling of the pandemic. Paul says the messages show authors of the influential Proximal Origin paper privately discussing the possibility of a lab leak while publicly promoting a natural origins theory. The Kentucky senator argues the documents are further evidence the American people were misled about COVID's origins and Fauci's role in shaping the public narrative. Willie Nelson, The White House.
0: Governor Greg Abbott on Friday said a third person had been killed in a flooding that swept through much of the Texas Hill Country. The flood victim was swept away while driving July 20th in Val Verde County. The widespread flooding killed two people last week, one person who was driving in Uvalde County, another whose RV was swept away in Kerr County, Texas. You'll find breaking news and analysis at townhall.com. The International Criminal Court chief prosecutor has been removed from his post over sexual misconduct allegations.
2: The vote to oust British barrister Karim Khan came nearly 2 years after sexual misconduct allegations against him first came up. Khan was accused of sexual misconduct with a female aide, as outlined by the AP in a series of stories, allegations he has denied. By a large majority, the ICC's 125 member states ousted Khan from his position. That's the first time the chief prosecutor has ever been removed from office. I'm Haya Pinjwani.
0: CBS analyst and former Dallas Cowboys quarterback Tony Romo has been arrested on suspicion of driving under the influence. A Milwaukee County Sheriff's Office arrest report says Romo performed poorly on field sobriety testing after getting stopped while driving south on Interstate 43 this week. He has a court appearance set for September 21st. You'll find more on these stories at townhall.com.

Dodge City, in the territory on West, there's just one way to handle the killers and the spoilers, and that's with a U.S. Marshal and the smell of gun smoke.

0: Gunsmoke, the story of the violence that moved west with young America. The story of a man who moved with it, Matt Dillon, United States Marshal.
1: Wanted for murder.
2: Wanted for murder.
1: Clay Richards.
2: Clay Richards.
1: Age 31.
2: 31.
1: Height 6 feet. Eyes brown. Hair red.
2: Eyes brown, hair red.
3: Hey, how'd you like me to print his picture on these notices? I got a woodcut. Well, let me show you. Ernie!
4: Yep?
3: Fetch your marshal a copy of that front page. Interviewing Clay's wife yesterday, I noticed a tintype on the mantle. Their wedding photograph. So, first thing you know, I snitched it.
1: It's very thoughtful.
3: Yeah. Oh, I'll take it, Ernie.
4: Here.
3: And then I propped it up in front of me and carved me this woodcut. Ain't she prime? Ain't she just elegant?
2: Real elegant.
3: Good likeness, don't you think? Of course, he was 7 or 8 years younger when the tintype.
2: Yeah, it's a good likeness.
3: Cuts his hair shorter.
2: Doesn't show what makes a law-abiding man like him try to rob a bank. Doesn't look like a man who murdered an old cashier and a Chinese cook who just happened to be there.
3: Sure sweated over it, though.
2: But it's a good likeness.
3: Yes, sir, it is. A picture like this sure dresses up the front page, don't it?
2: Yeah, it's a little masterpiece, Mr. Hightower. A notable contribution to the culture of Dodge City.
3: Well, thank you, Marshal. Does fetch the eye, don't it? I'm printing an extra 500 copies of the weekly, and I bet I sell them all. Too bad the cashier's shot went wild. If he'd managed to kill Clay or even wing him, why, I bet I could sell 1,000 extra copies.
2: We must be thankful for the blessings we do receive, Mr. Hightower.
3: Oh, I am, Marshal, I am. Why, just before it happened yesterday afternoon, I didn't know what I was going to fill my columns with, and then, like manna from heaven, 2 murders and the bank robbery.
2: Attempted bank robbery, Mr. Hightower. He turned and ran before he got his hands on so much as a dollar.
3: Yes.
2: Still, as you say, like manna.
4: Dillon,
2: I'm talking business. What is it, Chester?
5: Well, it can wait, I guess, Mr. Dillon.
2: Yeah, print Clay's picture on those notices, Mr. Hightower. Oh, where were we?
3: Eyes brown, hair red.
2: Oh, yes. Also known as Red, Bricktop, and Sorrel. He didn't answer to no other nicknames, did he?
3: No, that's what they called him.
2: All right, then in big letters, $400 reward. Dead or alive. And at the bottom, apply Matt Dillon, Marshal, Dodge City.
3: Mm-hmm.
2: And print 200 copies. How soon can I send Chester over for him?
3: This afternoon.
2: Good morning, Mr. Hightower. Chester.
5: Think those posters will do any good? Richards is probably over the line into Oklahoma or Colorado by now. And Strawberry Roan of his is the fastest in the county.
2: He has no money. He panicked and ran out of the bank before he got a penny. I think he'll try to get help from his wife or brother or a friend the first chance he has. Maybe tonight. I say he's around here somewhere. I'm sorry I turned on you like that, Chester.
5: Why, that's all right, Mr. Dillon. Out all night with the posse, no sleep, man's bound to get touched.
2: No, it's not that. It's the way people use a thing like this. The men riding posse last night, they enjoyed it as though they were hunting fox or possum. Hightower back there, he acts like it was a birthday treat, specially gotten up for him. Everybody finds a way to use it. What was it you wanted to tell me?
5: Hmm? Oh, I got a kid, a little boy, locked up in the cell. He ran away from home, back in Cottonwood. Ed Slade turned him over to me when he come through on the stagecoach just now. Kid about 12 years old.
2: Whose is he?
5: Widow woman's. Miss Bonnie. She runs a boarding house in Cottonwood. Ed says the kid's always running away a little while, I guess. He flagged Ed for a ride on the road halfway between there and here. Soon as Ed seen him stand there with his bundle on his shoulder, he knowed what he was up to. So he told the kid he'd help him and then turn him over to us when he got here.
2: All right, we'll send a telegram to the mother to come fetch him. Well, come on in, Chester, and shut the door.
5: Mr. Dillon?
2: You're letting in every horse fly in Kansas.
5: Mr. Dillon, I think you better cancel the order for them notices.
2: What?
5: The Dutchman's coming up the street, and he's leading a Strawberry Roan, and Clay Richards is draped across his back.
2: Like a sack of wheat across the saddle. Last time I saw him, 2 days ago, he was standing at the bar laughing his head off. The
1: sack of wheat across the saddle. And followed by half the saloon bums and loafers in town. All right, Chester, make them keep back.
4: All right, now stand back, you fellas. Come on now, back. Stand back.
6: Ziegler. How'd it happen, Ziegler?
7: My goat, my old Billy goat, he pushes open the fence last night and runs away.
6: Forget your goat. What about Clay?
7: Yeah, I tell you, this morning I go to look for the goat. I walk here, there. Near the river, I see Clay. He sits there. I say, hello, Clay, the gate.
8: You dirty Dutchman. You know the dog? Clay was your best friend. He helped you buy your farm, so you kill him for your
6: all right, all of you. Keep back, everybody.
7: Clay? Me? No, no, my brother, he was like. We was in the war together. Peter, listen.
9: You killed him for the war.
7: Not so. I kill nobody. Not since Gettysburg. Clay is dead already when I find him. I don't even own a pistol.
6: Ziegler, inside, quick.
7: Yeah, yeah.
6: Chester, give me a hand with Clay. All right, all of you. Listen up.
8: I will not tolerate a disturbance. You know me.
6: I got him, Chester. Take his leg. All right, kick the door shut.
7: Marshal, I don't kill Clay.
6: On this table, Chester. What'd you do with Clay's gun? His holster's empty.
7: Gun? Clay's? I ain't got it. I don't even own one.
6: Chester, see if it slipped out.
5: His holster was empty coming up the street. First thing I noticed. Maybe it's over on the...
10: Another customer? Why, that's three in less than a day. Oh, bountiful harvest. My fees this month will keep me in luxury. In luxury.
6: Doc, I want to have an inquest as soon as possible.
10: Well, as soon as I finish the autopsy. Shouldn't take long with the practice I've had this week, huh? No. Hey, late afternoon all right with you? I'll take him up to my office right now. No, thank you, Chester. I can carry him all by myself here. You just open the door there like a good fella. Marshal, tell the city fathers I'd like to make a deal when the corpses are as famous as this one. Back in 53 in San Francisco, a fella I knew earned a fortune, exhibiting the head of Joaquin Murrieta. Tell them if they'll let me keep the remains, I'll do the autopsies for nothing.
6: Shut the door, Chester. Ziegler, where is it you met Clay on the river?
7: By the ford. This side by the fort.
6: Ride out there, Chester, and see if you can find Clay's gun. Maybe he dropped it when he was shot.
7: I did not shoot Clay.
6: Sure.
7: I did not. I had no reason to. I did not.
6: Now, you listen to me. Maybe you think Dodge has got so big I don't know about everything that goes on here. Well, if you do, you're wrong. If you think I don't know about the bank having an overdue mortgage on your farm, you're wrong. $400 is reason enough for a struggling farmer like you.
7: No. Could not do such a thing. I am a human being.
6: To a peace officer, Ziegler, that's enough grounds for suspicion. But whether you did it or not, we decided it's your trial. In the meantime, you just stop yammering about it.
7: Trial? Me?
6: Even when I shoot somebody, I stand trial. If they find it's justifiable homicide, and they probably will, Clay being a wanted man, then they'll let you off. And if not...
7: Please, I am permitted to go now.
6: Go? Are you crazy?
7: I found this stock. I must look after it.
6: You sit right down. You want to be lynched? You're trying to get yourself murdered? Have you forgotten about Clay's brother, Adam?
7: Adam would not believe I shot him.
6: What difference does it make whether he believes it or not? His brother's been killed. Everybody's looking to him to do something about it, and he knows it. You want me to guess where he is right this minute? He's in one of them saloons, lapping up courage to come in here and ask me to give you to him for a present. You want to know who's with him? Ever loafer, ever bum, ever slob in town. Slapping him on the back and telling him what a shame it is. Egging him on to kill you so that they can have some excitement and some fun. Well, maybe you deserve killing, but it's my job to uphold the law, and I'm not letting you out of here.
7: You might spend
6: your time trying to think up a better story. That is, if you intend to stay in this town. All right, now think back. Didn't Clay go for his gun before you shot him?
7: I tell you, I didn't. If I'm not under arrest, you have no right to keep me here. I got to look after my farm. I go.
6: All right, Chester, lock him up.
5: Yes, sir, Mr. Dillon. Come on now, Ziegler.
7: Help me, senor. Help me, senor.
5: Step out, sonny. This cage is bespoke.
6: Who's in there, Chester?
11: That little old runaway from Cottonwood.
6: Oh. Yeah, come over here, son. Come over here to me.
12: I know who you are.
6: You do, do you?
12: You bet. You're Matt Dillon.
6: I'm guilty.
12: I knowed you right off. You just pointed out to me one day back home. Filler says you was the fastest gun thrower in Kansas.
6: Wyatt Earp wouldn't be awful interested to hear that, I'm afraid.
12: Filler says you was faster than older. Faster than Wild Bill Hickok and Hay City and Bat Masterson or any of them. How many fellas have you killed?
6: You don't keep score, son. It's something you try to forget.
12: Not me. Someday I'll be famous like you, and for every filler I kill, I'll put a notch on my gun. People will see those notches, and they'll know they better not try.
6: Why'd you run away from home, bub? Don't you know your mother's likely to worry about you?
12: Oh, she won't worry. She's too busy working. You ain't gonna make me go back, are you? You wouldn't do that, would you?
6: Well...
12: because it wouldn't stop me for long. I'd only run away again.
6: Oh, where are you off to in such a sweat?
12: Oh, Texas, California, Mexico. Fella can accomplish things there, not like living in old Cottonwood. If you let me go, someday when I'm famous, you can tell people you helped get me started.
6: Well, that's a pretty strong inducement. I'll have to think about it for a while. And look, while I'm making up my mind, I want you to give me your word. The word of a man who'll be famous someday that he won't try to run away from me. Otherwise, I'll have to have Chester lock you up again.
12: I'll shake on that.
6: Good, good. Chester, I want you to go look for Clay's gun.
5: Yes, Mr. Dillon.
6: And on the way, stop off and send that telegram. You know?
5: Hmm? Oh, that telegram. Yes, Mr. Dillon.
8: Where's Ziegler?
6: It's all right, Chester. Go ahead.
5: Yes, Mr. Dillon.
8: Where's that murdering dog? Oh, there you are. You
6: not a single step further, Adam.
8: I want him, Dillon. He murdered Clay, shot him down without giving him a chance.
6: How do you know?
8: Because Clay wouldn't have let anyone catch him off guard except a friend. A friend. Now, Dillon, give me that Dutchman.
6: Try to take him.
8: Just like that?
6: It's like that.
8: And it's true what the fellas say. You made a deal with the Dutchman to give him the reward and protect him if he killed Clay for you.
6: That was the deal, was it?
8: Yeah.
6: The fellas say why I'd make such a deal?
8: Dillon, it ain't no longer a secret around town that you and Francie warned each other. But Clay was in the way. You had him killed so you could get his wife. Do you deny it?
6: No. No. It'll serve as well as any other crazy story to work you up.
8: You think you're safe behind that star, don't you? Well, Clay have friends, lots of them. I'm coming back with them friends, and we'll get the Dutchman and you and anyone else who tries to stop us.
6: All right, Adam. I'll be waiting.
8: Yeah. You wait.
12: Whew. I almost seen something pretty just then, didn't I, Mr. Dillon?
6: Yeah, almost. But another pint of whiskey ought to do

0: son.
1: You say something, Mr. Dillon?
0: Yeah, open that drawer in front of you there. You'll find a small bottle of oil in there. No, no, the one to the right. Yeah, that's it. Now, bring a little brush, too, huh?
1: Here it is.
0: Thanks, bub.
1: It's the right nice gun you have.
0: Yeah, it's not bad, but a little stiff, just a little stiff.
1: Don't you have a trigger? I never seen no gun without a trigger before.
0: Oh, you remove a trigger or tie it back against a guard. And all you have to do is thumb a hammer. Yeah, like that. It's faster. Yeah, that's better now.
1: Remove the trigger. I remember that.
0: What in the world for?
1: Well, I remember everything you told me. About the Texas holster and the spring holster and the double roll and filing off the sight.
2: It's just me, Mr. Dillon.
0: Oh, any luck, Chester?
2: No, sir, not any. I went to the store first and asked Mr. Denton what kind of ammunition Clay Richard used to buy, and he told me Clay had a double-action 44. I scarred that riverbank a half mile each way from the ford and not a sign of it.
0: Yeah.
2: I got that telegram off. You know who ought to be here pretty soon. It's only 7-8 miles from...
0: Is that fire in town?
2: Funeral services for Mr. Grinnell, the cashier.
0: So soon?
2: It's awful hot weather.
0: Yeah. Any of your guns need oiling, Chester?
2: I don't think so.
0: You sure? When Adam left, he said he'd be coming back with some friends.
2: I know. I stopped at the Oliver Gantry just now to rinse out my mouth. Adam was there talking mighty ugly and mighty big. He's got a sizable following.
0: When do you think?
2: Any minute now, Mr. Dillon. You want me to take Bob out of here to one of the hotels, maybe?
1: I
2: want to
1: see him.
0: No, I think you'll be safer here, Chester, behind stone walls and dodging about the streets rubbernecking.
2: You keep your head down, sonny. You hear? There's a...
3: Matt, I gotta talk to you.
0: She ought to be in mourning. If she cared for Clay at all anymore, she ought to be in black.
3: Matt.
0: Oh, Lord, I find her more beautiful all the time.
3: Matt, have you heard what they're saying?
0: What are they saying, Francie?
3: That you and me, that you made Pete Ziegler kill him because of...
0: I'm sorry that got back to you, Francie.
3: It's all over Dodge. Adam almost strangled me before they dragged him off.
4: Francie, I didn't shoot Clay. Francie, I beg you, believe me. That was the...
0: Shut up, Ziegler.
4: Shut up
0: or I'll talk you to death. Francie, it's just one of those crazy stories. They needed one and they made one up.
3: But, Matt, everyone believes it. On my way down here, people were pointing, whispering. Old women clucking their tongues at me. They believe it.
0: They'll forget it as soon as this is over. They'll remember that even if we once did go with each other, it was finished and done with even before the war ended, before you even met Clay.
3: No, they won't forget it. For the rest of my life, as long as I stay here...
0: Hold it a minute, Francie. Yeah, Doc, what is it?
5: Oh, am I interrupted?
0: What is it, Doc?
5: Autopsy's finished. I examined his liver and lights his...
0: This is Mrs. Richards, Doc.
5: Oh, I beg your pardon, ma'am. I'm sure I make no disrespect for the departed.
0: Well,
5: Clay was shot all right, but from the nature of the wound and the coagulation of the blood, I'd say it happened sometime yesterday. I'd say the cashier's bullet didn't go wild after all.
0: How could a dead man gallop away?
5: Well, the wound wasn't what killed Clay. The ball hit the rib case and bounced off. .22 caliber it was. And what did kill him was the stab in the back, right through the spine. Inflicted sometime this morning. Now, near as I can judge by a small blade, 2 or 3 inches long. It could have been a Barlow knife.
0: Thanks, Doc.
5: Please accept my condolences, Mr. Richard. You call the inquest anytime you're ready, Marshal.
0: Chester, close the door.
4: You see, I didn't do it. I didn't shoot him.
0: All right, then you stabbed him, maybe. You said you never carried a gun. Look, Francie, go home and give matters a chance to simmer.
3: Matt, I'm going to ask you something.
0: Yeah?
3: Turn Pete Ziegler out into the street.
0: What? Francie, they're itching to get their hands on him.
3: Let him have him. It'll prove that story's a lie, that you didn't make a deal with him. Please, Matt, I have to live here. Jimmy, I have to live here. Matt, don't look at me like that.
0: Go home, Francie. Go home or leave town or hang yourself or anything you like. Just go away.
3: Matt.
0: Away, right now.
2: I bought me a bottle at the Alifagans, Mr. Dillon. Would you care for a drink?
0: No.
2: Guess the funeral's over.
0: There'll be others.
2: Funny. No, I missed that bell. Awful quiet, ain't it? It's just...
0: Just about on schedule. Are you ready, Chester?
2: Yes, sir, Mr. Dillon.
0: I'd use a shotgun if I were you. It's more effective when there's a mob to be dealt with.
2: Oh, yes, sir, I am.
0: Ziegler, and you too, son. If trouble starts, lie down flat on the floor and keep your head down all the time. Don't gawk to see what's happening. You understand me?
1: Yes, sir, Mr. Dillon.
0: All right.
6: Dillon! Dillon! Come on, Dillon!
0: Chester, I want you to stand here in the doorway after I go out, where you can cover the back door and me at the same time.
2: Yes, sir. Yep.
0: All right, Chester. Open the door.
6: Come on out. It's my duty to warn all of you that you're in the breach of the peace. I've sworn to uphold the law. I've killed men in order to do it, and I'm prepared to do so again.
7: Give us a Dutchman, Dillon!
6: Man! I ask you to be sensible and to leave quietly. But if you refuse to listen to reason, if you insist upon being fools, if you've already decided to act like wolves instead of humans, then there's nothing I can say to make you change your minds.
7: A Dutchman!
6: All right, you want Peter Ziegler? Well, he's not more than 20 feet behind me, so come on and get him, any of you. One at a time or all at once. Come on! Which one of you wants to die first? You? You? You, Adam? Well, what do you say, Adam? You let him here. Don't let this star on my coat stop you. Come on! There, I'm not wearing it now. Well, come on, draw, Adam, draw!
2: You all right, Mr. Dillon?
0: Yeah. Get his gun.
2: Man alive, I couldn't even see your hand move.
8: Marshal? Oh, don't tell me. Don't tell
6: me. Doc, you make one single funny remark and I'll knock you down. You just take him to your office and get to work.
8: Well, I never do mean to offend, Marshal. In my line of work, well, bodies, they're just so much lumber.
6: Make all the jokes about them you please, but not to me and not in my hearing. In my line of work, there's nothing humorous about death. Give him a hand, Chester.
8: You know, I can handle the marshal. Thank you.
6: Thank you. Just the same.
3: Can you direct me to the marshal's office?
0: Yes, ma'am, right here. I'm Marshal Dillon.
3: Well, I left Cottonwood as soon as I got your telegram. I'm Miss Bonnie. Where's my boy?
0: Oh, we have him, ma'am, safe and sound. Here, let me help you down. Hitch that horse, Chester. Right this way, ma'am.
3: Oh, I'm so sorry he put you to all that trouble, Marshal. The truth of the matter is, he is a wild one, and no mistake. Takes after his father, one scrape after another.
0: He was no trouble at all. I enjoy children. I like to have them around. Bub, your ma's here. Son? Chester, where's the boy? Did you let him slip past you?
2: No, sir, Mr. Dillon. He never got past me. Look, the back door's open.
3: He seen me and he hightailed it, the devil.
0: We'll round him up for you, ma'am. Don't worry.
3: Oh, I don't know why I bother hauling him back. If he's run away once, he's run away 1,000 times. This time he ran...

0: just don't listen.
1: Now, calm yourself, ma'am. Just calm yourself.
2: Here's your little bundle, Mr. Dillon.
1: What?
2: Yeah, give it to me.
1: That's pretty heavy. Here, you're better at knots than I am. Open it, will you?
0: The moment he was born, he's been nothing but tribulation to me.
1: Now, please, ma'am. What's he got in it, Chester?
2: A shirt, stockings, piece of sausage, and this.
1: 44 double action.
2: Yes, Mr. Dillon. That's Clay's gun. Sonny didn't manage to keep it long, did he?
1: Well, if he wants a gun that bad, he's bound to get hold of another one somewhere, somehow. Chester, call Mr. Hightower over.
3: Hey! Hey, Mr. Hightower!
4: What?
3: Come on over. Mr. Dillon wants you.
4: Master, could I have please a drink of water?
1: What? Oh, Ziegler, I forgot all about you. Chester, where are the keys?
2: Yeah, right there on the desk. Yeah.
1: There we are. It'll be safe for you to go home now.
4: I can go back by the farm.
1: Yeah, that's right. I'll send for you for the trial.
4: Oh, danke schön. Danke schön.
5: Watch where you're going, you dumb...
4: Excuse me.
5: Yes, Marshal.
1: Mr. Hightower, it appears that we can do business after all. Get some paper and a pencil. I want some notices printed.
5: Fire away.
1: Wanted for murder.
5: Wanted for murder.
1: What's the boy's name?
0: Bonnie. William Bonnie.
1: William Bonney.
5: William Bonney.
1: Age 12. Height about 5 feet. Hair light, eyes blue. Mm-hmm. I don't suppose he's known by any other name.
0: No. Everybody just called him Billy. Or the kid.
1: Also known as Billy. The kid.

Gunsmoke, under the direction of Norman MacDonald, stars William Conrad as Matt Dillon, U.S. Marshal. Tonight's story was specially written for Gunsmoke by Walter Newman, with music composed and conducted by Rex Corey. Featured in tonight's cast were Don Diamond, Parley Bear, Harry Bartell, and Howard McNair, with Richard Beals, Paul Dubov, Georgia Ellis, and Mary Lansing. Join us again next week as Matt Dillon, U.S. Marshal, fights to bring law and order out of the wild violence of the West in Gunsmoke.

America's longtime favorites, Amos and Andy, are rising to new heights in their CBS radio series on Sunday nights. 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Be sure to hear Amos and Andy this Sunday, won't you? Right after the Jack Benny Show. This is Roy Rowan speaking. And remember, there's fast, funny quizzing on The Bob Hawke Show every Monday evening. This is the CBS Radio Network.

Countdown for blast off. X minus 5, minus 4, minus 3, minus 2, X minus 1. Fire. From the far horizons of the unknown come tales of new dimensions in time and space. These are stories of the future, adventures in which you'll live in a million could-be years on a thousand maybe worlds. 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

0: It was in the year of 1982 that spacemen first discovered the Great Galactic Barrier. In the past 10 years, rocket travel to the moon and the nearer planets had become commonplace. And then men fixed their sights on a more distant star, the remote planet known as Volta. 5 exploratory ships went out, and none came back, each in turn disappearing mysteriously at the same vanishing point, at an invisible wall somewhere in the vast outer reaches that became known as the wrecker of spaceships, the Galactic Reef. And yet, the explorers refused to admit defeat. It was on June the 2nd, 1987, that the rocket Starcloud made ready for takeoff, the 6th to attempt to crack the barrier and win through to Volta.
1: Now hear this. Condition green. 2 minutes to blast off. Condition green. 2 minutes to blast off.
2: Well, Lewis, this is it. I don't suppose you'll be needing the ship's doctor up here on the bridge during blast-off.
3: I think not, Smitty. There's little chance of acceleration bends in these new overdrive ships.
2: I'll be in my office then, counting vitamin pills if you need me. It's only a few steps. Good luck, Lewis.
3: Thank you, Smitty. Lieutenant Collier.
4: Yes, sir?
3: You're relieved. You'd better get down to navigation control and take over.
4: Yes, sir.
3: Lieutenant.
4: Yes, sir?
3: We've never flown together before. This is your first flight in a space vessel as big as the Star Cloud.
4: Yes, sir, but I was trained in oversized jobs at the Naval Academy.
3: Well, if you're half as good a navigator as your father was, you'll do fine.
4: Thank you, sir. Did you ship out with my father?
3: I served under him on one of the first rocket runs to the moon.
4: I see.
3: I almost went along on his last trip to the barrier. Too bad about that.
4: Yes, sir.
3: That's all, Collier.
5: Lieutenant Paulison.
3: Get me the ground control tower on the field. I want to talk to Colonel Harrison.
5: Yes, sir. Go ahead, sir. I patched in the bridge speaker.
3: Colonel Harrison?
6: Yes, Captain?
3: We're standing by for takeoff in 30 seconds.
6: Good. The field's cleared of all personnel. We'll try to reestablish radio contact immediately after takeoff. In any event, there'll be a 24-hour ground monitor.
3: Fine.
6: Good luck. Hope you make it.
3: Thank you. Bridge to navigation control.
7: Nav control, Collier.
3: Ready, Lieutenant?
7: Ready, Captain. The course is in the integrator for takeoff at 1,200 hours.
3: All right. Stand by for blastoff. Bridge to engine room. Fire up your rocket chambers. Take off at exactly 1,200 hours. I'll read you off. 20 seconds. 19. 18. 17. 16.
8: Condition red.
3: Hold it. Revoke all orders. Who turned in that alarm?
8: Sir, we've uncovered a stowaway.
3: Stowaway? Where?
8: Hiding in sick bay. Dr. Smithson found it.
3: Have him brought up to the bridge. Engine room, kill your rockets and stand by.
6: Thorson, this is Colonel Harrison in ground control. What's holding you up?
3: Trouble.
6: What's the matter with you?
3: What's the matter with you? There's a stowaway aboard.
6: Stowaway?
3: Yes, I thought your men were supposed to police this base. What's the matter with you?
6: All right, Captain, take it easy.
3: You know what this delay can do to us, don't you? 1 minute later, takeoff can throw us a million miles off course. We'll have to reintegrate the whole works.
6: Well, look, how long do you think it'll take?
3: Don't bother for me for a while. I'm busy.
2: Stupid idiot. Captain Thorson?
3: Yes, come in, Smitty.
2: Here's your stowaway.
3: I'll court-martial the... Oh, Charlie.
9: Can you use a good radio man, Skipper?
2: Well, I see you two have met.
9: Matt, Skipper and me made 50 trips to the moon together. Didn't we, Skipper?
3: Charlie, if you wanted to come along, why didn't you volunteer?
9: I did, Skipper. They turned me down.
3: Oh, what's wrong with you?
9: Acceleration bends. They said my arteries wouldn't stand another trip.
3: Oh, I'm sorry to hear that.
9: But they're wrong, Skipper. I got one more good trip in me. Listen, Skipper, you know that these green kids, they don't know the first thing about space radio operation. Now, you put a man like me on and I'll be getting you bedtime stories from Mars.
3: Charlie, you know the regulations as well as I do. I can't take you much as I'd like to.
9: Colonel Harrison will murder me for this.
3: Well, I'm sorry, Charlie. I'll have you put aground. I'll tell you what, I'll ask Harrison to put you on his ground radio contact, and it'll seem as if you're right here with us.
9: He won't do it, sir.
3: Well, he'd better. I'll have him busted to corporal for letting you sneak aboard. Look, Charlie, you better be off. Paulison.
5: Yes, sir.
3: I'm sending this man aground. Give him time to clear the launching platform.
5: Yes, sir.
3: So long, Charlie. I'm sorry.
9: Good luck, Skipper.
2: I thought you were going to have him drawn and quartered.
3: If it had been anyone else, I would have, Smitty. But Charlie, well, he's kind of special. He's been with me since my first command when we began the regular run to the moon. And if he wanted to come along this time, well, It's only through loyalty to me.
2: You know, Lewis, I didn't realize it before, but you're almost human.
7: Captain Thorson, nav control, call you.
3: Oh, yes, Lieutenant. How badly are we fouled up? Can you recalculate the course, or shall I cancel the takeoff?
7: I've already plotted a new course on the integrator, sir. If we take off in exactly 30 seconds, we'll need to correct for only a 1 degree deflection. I can do that before we breach the stratosphere.
3: That's quick work. Are you sure?
7: Yes, sir. Positive, sir.
3: All right, Collier. I'm putting it in your hands. We'll blast off on your signal. Bridge to engine room. Prepare to blast off on navigator's signal.

0: How are we doing, Collier?
1: Coming on the bearing, sir. That's 4, 3, 2, 0. We've intersected the course vector.
0: Good work, Collier.
1: Course is corrected, sir. We're ready to go into atomic overdrive anytime you say.
0: All right. Stand by.
1: Yes, sir.
2: 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Kill your rockets.
3: Rockets out.
2: Fire up number one cyclotron.
3: Number one ready.
2: Fire up number two.
3: Number two ready.
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3: 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Take it over, sir.
2: Go into overdrive at the count of zero. 3 seconds, Mr. Collier.
1: Three.
2: Two.
1: Two.
2: One.
1: One.
2: Zero.
1: Zero.
0: How are we doing, Collier?
1: On course, sir. She's running hot and true.
0: My compliments, Lieutenant. This job would have done your father credit, and he was the best navigation officer I ever saw.
1: Oh, thank you, sir.
0: Start your gyros. Put her on robot control. All right, the bridge is yours, Mr. Collier. If you need me, I'll be in Dr. Smithson's office.
1: Yes, sir.

0: I see you got us off the ground.
1: You can thank young Collier for that. Chip off the old block.
0: You knew his father?
1: As a matter of fact, I knew him very well. First-rate spaceman.
0: Oh, is he the one
1: Yes. He was lost in the galactic barrier on the second ship we sent out to Volta.
0: Lewis, just what do you think this galactic barrier is?
1: Oh, your guess is as good as mine, Doc. All I know is that 5 ships have gone into it, and none of them have come back out.
0: You think it's a nit? How about Mestrovic's theory that it's a time warp in space? That the ships reach it and slip into another dimension?
1: I think that's a lot of rubbish. My theory is that the galactic barrier is nothing more than a radioactive layer of some kind.
0: Why do you say that?
1: Well, we know that radar signals bounce off it like they were hitting an invisible glass wall. And we know that it destroys our ships and crews in some way. There's no other logical explanation.
0: What makes you think we can get through it, Lewis?
1: Because we're ready for it. The others weren't. The entire hull of this ship is completely shielded with lead. We can crack through any radioactive cloud ever detected. Besides, we're equipped with some new UHF radio devices that should enable us to maintain radio contact with Earth. Nothing can happen. Absolutely nothing.
0: Now, who are you trying to convince?
1: Well, myself, I suppose.
0: Lewis, you've had your share of glory. First skipper to reach the moon back in 1962. You could have retired. Why are you risking this trip?
1: 5 ships are missing. Men like Prentice, Margotson, young Collier's father. I'm tired of seeing good men fit into that meat chopper.
0: Then why are we going to Volta?
1: We haven't any choice, Smitty. We're in a race, the kind of race where men and ships are expendable. According to the Interspace Code, the first nation to reach Volta can claim it.
0: Well, personally, I want no part of it.
1: Now, Doc.
0: I'll have to play physician, morale builder, and mother substitute for 112 slightly nervous men.
1: And your morale doesn't sound too good, Doc.
0: As morale officer, I can state without fear of contradiction, it is terrible. And something tells me, as we approach that galactic barrier, I'm not going to be alone.
1: Hello, Earth. Captain Thorson of the Star Cloud calling Earth.
2: Hello, Star Cloud. Hi, Captain.
1: Charlie. Well, I see they haven't court-martialed you yet.
2: No, sir. Thanks to you.
1: That's good to hear you. You can read us the funny papers on Sunday morning.
2: Right.
1: Now, how's our signal?
2: Strong. Clear as a bell.
1: Now, here's our log report for Colonel Harrison. You ready?
2: Shoot.
1: June 2nd, 1987. 4 weeks out from Earth. Running through. No radiation. Operation normal. Still making our approach to the galactic barrier. That's all, Charlie. See you later.
2: Good luck, Captain. I sure wish I was with you.

0: How's the morale, Smitty?
1: The men know we're getting closer to the barrier. They're beginning to show a little tension, Lewis.
0: Oh, how's their physical condition? Any sickness?
1: About half the crew has come down with space blues.
0: Ah, I was afraid of that. Are they bad?
1: Same as usual. Lips and hands with a bluish cast. Eyes are sensitive to infrared.
0: I don't know. When I first started flying these tin cans, nobody ever heard of space blues.
1: Well, now there's a theory it's caused by the terrific acceleration of atomic overdrive. Change in gravity affects the circulation.
0: What do you think?
1: I think it's psychosomatic. I've noticed that the same men who get space blues under tension on a ship tend to get blue coloration back on Earth when they're upset. I guess it's just an occupational disease of space navigators.
0: You think it's just nerves, then?
1: Well, young Collier's got a bad case. I think it's tension from overwork.
0: Maybe he needs some vitamins.
1: Lewis, when will you realize that vitamins are not a panacea for all the troubles of mankind?
2: Sir, I understand that you've relieved me from duty.
0: Well, Dr. Smithson says you aren't looking very well, Collier. I'm giving you a rest.
2: Sir, I feel perfectly able to continue.
0: Your lips are as blue as Minnetonka.
2: Captain, I'd like to remain at my post.
0: Don't be foolhardy, Lieutenant.
2: I'm not being foolhardy, sir. I have a special personal reason for wanting this expedition to reach Volta.
0: Your father?
2: Yes, sir.
0: You think he might still be alive?
2: I have to find out what happened, sir.
0: I think I understand. Very well, Collier. Report back to duty.

0: What's the reading policy?
1: We're getting a +5 radar bounce now. Coming off the barrier almost as fast as we send it out.
0: What's the interval?
1: 2 seconds. Shortening steadily. At this rate, we'll hit the wall in the next few minutes.
0: All right. Alert the crew. Sound general quarters.
2: Now, hear this. Condition red. We are now approaching the galactic barrier. All hands to stations. All radiation detectors to be fully manned. Full security will prevail until further notice. That is all.
0: Policy.
1: Yes, sir?
0: The radar bounce is up to +6. We'd better try to make final contact with Earth. Is Spark still trying to raise the base?
1: Yes, sir, but he's not having much luck.
0: Huh?
1: Seems to be some interference. That's the radio room now.
3: Yes? You got him? Well, cut in on the bridge speaker. Captain will take it from here.
0: Hello? Star Cloud to Earth. Can you hear me, Earth?
4: Hello, Skipper. I can barely read you. We're getting heavy static from sunspot.
0: That's not sunspots, Charlie. We're right on top of the galactic barrier. Getting a plus seven radar bounce. Expect to hit the barrier almost any second now.
5: Good luck, Skipper.
0: If we crack the barrier and come through still in one piece, I'll try to get back to you on the high frequency band.
5: Got you, Skipper. Don't worry. I'll be waiting.
0: So long, Charlie.
5: So long, Star Cloud.
1: Must be getting awfully close now, Captain. Echo's bouncing back so fast it's almost beating the signal.
0: When they go inside, hold on to your hat. That's when we run into the wall.
1: Any second.
0: Hold on.
1: Oh, here goes nothing.
0: Here it comes.
1: Captain.
0: Nothing happened.
1: We made it.
6: We made it, Captain. No radiation, no time warp, no nothing. Now, the crew's gone crazy, sir.
7: Let them. They've earned it. Doc, can you break out a few bottles of snake bite serum for medicinal purposes?
8: I sure can, Lewis.
7: This calls for a celebration. How's your morale now?
8: It couldn't be better. How's yours?
7: Couldn't be better.
9: Condition red. Condition red. Radiation detected. Condition red. Radiation detected.
0: Holy mackerel. Look at the needle on that indicator. Paulison.
1: Yes, I see it, Captain. Picking radiation like crazy.
0: What's it like?
1: Well, it's a strong impulse.
0: What kind?
1: I don't know. It's too long for a cosmic ray, too short for UHF. Whatever it is, sir, the ship is lousy.
0: Well, track it down, triangulate it, and make it fast. I want a directional fix.
1: Yes, sir.
0: Engine room.
10: Yes, sir.
0: We're picking up radioactivity. Is the fission chambers?
10: No leak here, sir.
0: Check your gauges.
10: Nothing here, Captain. Must be coming from outside.
0: Damage control. Is our lead shield leaking radiation? Well, keep at it. Paulison, how are you doing?
1: I've got a fix, Captain.
0: Well, what is it?
1: Well, I'll have to recheck my figures.
0: Now, hurry it up.
1: Angle is correct, but
0: come on, man, for Pete's sake, where's the radiation coming from?
1: Sir, it's coming from inside this ship.
0: Well, that's impossible.
1: No, sir, I've checked it twice.
0: Well, it's got to be the engines, then.
1: If it is, sir, we're finished.
0: Engine room.
10: Yes, sir.
0: That radiation must be in the overdrive pile.
10: No, sir, it isn't here, sir.
0: Are you certain?
10: Yes, sir.
0: All right, keep checking. There's only one thing left to do. Paulison, get a Geiger counter. We're going to start combing this ship inch by inch.
1: Yes, sir.
0: All right, turn it on.
1: Yes, sir. All right. Ready, Captain.
0: We'll check the atomic guns first. Come on. We'll cut through the officer's quarters here to ordnance. Now turn here.
1: Well, wait a minute, sir.
0: Huh? What is it?
1: The signal's weaker now.
0: Yeah. Let's go back. Hold it. Seems strongest right about here.
1: Well, it doesn't make sense.
0: Whose cabin is this?
1: Lieutenant Collier's.
0: Collier?
1: Oh, he's down in that control, sir.
0: Oh, I'll try the door.
1: It's not locked, sir. Oh, it's in here, all right. Listen to that counter. Strongest over here.
0: Open that wall cabinet.
1: It's locked,
0: I'll
1: sir.
0: I'll smash it. Now, shut off that Geiger counter. Now, what do you make of this, Paulison?
1: Well, it looks like some sort of portable transmitter, sir. Must be foreign manufacture. I don't recognize the calibration symbols at all. I've never seen anything like it.
0: Which raises a small question. What is Lieutenant Collier doing with a transmitter in his cabin?
1: I don't know, sir.
0: Well, I intend to find out, Paulison. Get down to nav control and bring Collier up to the bridge on the double.
1: Well, hadn't we better find some way to shut this thing off first?
0: I know a way.

0: Lieutenant Collier. I'm going to ask a few simple questions, and I want a few simple answers.
1: Yes, sir.
0: What were you doing with the transmitter in your cabin?
1: Transmitter, Captain?
0: Oh, you know nothing about it.
1: Oh, no, sir, I don't.
0: Do you recognize these calibration symbols?
1: No, sir.
0: Can you think of how it might have been placed in your cabin without your knowing it?
1: No, sir, unless someone came in while I was on duty.
0: Would that have been possible?
1: I suppose so, if someone had a key.
0: I found your cabin door unlocked.
1: Well, I meant a key to the wall cabinet.
0: I didn't say the wall cabinet.
1: Well,
0: You what, Lieutenant? How could you have known it was in the wall cabinet?
1: Well, I just assumed, sir.
0: Lieutenant Collier, I find it hard to believe you would lie. Having known and respected your father, having observed the way you handle your job. However, I intend to get to the root of this thing. May I have your wristwatch, Lieutenant?
1: Sir?
0: Your wristwatch.
1: Yes, sir.
0: Paulison, turn on that Geiger counter.
2: Yes, sir.
0: Hold this watch next to it.
2: Yes, sir.
0: That's all. Lieutenant, if you hadn't any close contact with that transmitter, how do you explain the radioactivity of this watch?
1: Well, I don't, sir.
0: I think you'd better. To whom were you sending those signals?
3: Condition red! Condition red!
4: There's your answer, Captain.
0: What is this, Collier?
3: Alien spaceship approaching! Alien spaceship approaching!
0: Collier, who's aboard that ship? All right, now talk!
4: Very well, Captain. My mission seems completed.
0: Your mission? Are you admitting that you're an agent of a foreign power?
4: I am stating it.
0: What nation?
4: No nation, Captain.
0: What?
4: I am an agent of the Voltan government.
0: Now, what?
4: The government of the planet of Voltan.
0: You're crazy.
4: Are you so stupid, Captain? Did you think your people are the only ones who can invade another planet?
0: What do you mean?
4: We've had agents operating on Earth since 1945.
0: I don't believe you.
4: What do you think happened to those five ships, Captain? Where do you suppose we got our information? Your language, your culture, family background.
0: Your appearance, you look like...
5: Like Commander Collier? Well, is that so surprising, Captain?
4: You see, Captain, we had a living model.
0: I ought to kill you.
4: That would be very foolish, Captain. I would advise you to surrender without delay.
6: Alien ship now coming in orbit range.
0: I'll deal with you later, Collier. Paulison?
7: Yes, sir.
0: Put this man in irons. Take him away.
7: Don't worry, sir. We'll take good care of him. Carpenter!
0: Gunnery.
8: Gunnery Richardson.
0: What's the range?
8: 10,000 meters. They're closing fast.
0: Put your guns on radar tracking.
8: Tracking. Coming on the bearing.
0: Fire! Fire, Richardson. Richardson, did you hear me? Fire! What's the matter down there? Did you hear me? Richardson, answer me.
4: It's no use to shout, Captain.
0: Collier, how did you get loose? Where's Paulison?
4: Lieutenant Paulison is dead.
0: All stations! Lieutenant Collier has escaped. Seize him, men!
4: Don't waste your breath. Your men can't hear you, Captain.
0: What?
4: Those still alive are my men.
0: You're lying!
4: No, Captain. Every ship that has ever left Earth was controlled by a Voltan crew.
0: That's impossible. Those were handpicked men.
4: Handpicked by us.
0: I don't believe you.
4: No? Then why not call for help?
0: Carpenter, Robinson, Haley, report.
4: You see, Captain?
0: Carpenter! Robinson! Peely!
4: It's quite useless, Captain. I would advise you to sit very quietly and do nothing.
0: Very well, Collier. You beat us. What now?
4: The ship will be taken to Volta for, shall we say, further experimentation.
0: I see. Of course, there's one thing you hadn't counted on.
4: Just what is that, Captain?
0: Listen! Carpenter! Are you in there, Lieutenant Carpenter? They can't all be dead. There must be one alive. Smitty! Dr. Smithson! Smitty! Smitty, what have they done to him?
9: Lewis,
0: oh,
9: I...
0: dirty... don't talk.
9: I must lean closer. There's not much time.
2: Louis. Space blues.
0: Space blues? What is it, Smitty? What are you trying to tell me?
2: All men with space blues. Voltans.
0: Yes, hello, let me help you.
2: Oh, Louis, get message back to Earth. Voltan, fifth column. Watch out for space blues.
0: Smitty. Oh, Smitty.
9: Captain Thorson. Captain Thorson, you can't hide from us now. Come back to the bridge and surrender, or my men will come and get you.
0: Hello. Hello. Star Cloud calling Earth. Oh, please, God, let me get through before it's too late. Hello. Star Cloud to Earth. Come in, please. Come in, please.
10: Hello. Hello. Star Cloud to Earth. Captain Thorson calling. Charlie, come in, please. Hurry.
11: Hello.
10: Oh, hello. Can you hear me, Charlie?
11: Skipper, is that you?
10: Are you getting my signal?
11: It's coming in a little louder now, Skip. Keep sending.
10: My God. Now, look, Charlie, listen to me. Not much time. Get word to Colonel Harrison. Crew mutinied. Most of crew members, Voltans.
11: What?
10: Voltans.
11: Spell that.
10: V-O-L.
11: Voltans.
10: That's right. They're from the planet Volta.
11: Skipper. Skipper, are you all right?
10: Now, Charlie, this is serious. They'll be here any second. Now, listen. They have a fifth column on Earth. They're planning to invade you.
11: You mean it?
10: Of course I mean it. Tell Harrison, posing as humans. You can detect them by space blues. You got that? Only Voltans get space blue. Charlie, did you hear me?
11: Space blue. I get you.
10: They're breaking in, Charlie. I'm depending on you. Warn everybody.
11: Captain.
10: They're opening the door. So long, Charlie. Tell Hannah.
11: Captain. Captain Thorson. Hello. Hello, Star Cloud.
12: What's the trouble, Sergeant?
11: I was just trying to raise a Star Cloud, Colonel.
12: I had any luck?
11: No, sir. No contact.
12: No contact, eh?
11: No, sir.
12: Nearly an hour since they hit the galactic barrier. I don't understand why they haven't tried to get a message back.
11: No, sir. Neither do I.
12: Oh, all right. I'll take over for a while.
11: Yes, you do that, sir. It's all yours.
12: Right. Oh, and Charlie, you better go out and get yourself some coffee. You look a little blue around the gills.

0: Tonight, X-1 has brought you No Contact, written by George Lefferts from an original story of Lefferts and Ernest Kinoy. Featured in the cast were Louis Van Ruten as Captain, Donald Buca as Collier, Wendell Holmes as Charlie, and Bill Griffiths, Bill Smith, Matt Crowley, and Ken Williams. Your announcer, Don Pardo. X-1 was directed by Fred Way and is a transcribed NBC Radio Network production. And now, next week. When you want to take over a world, you naturally look for its weak point, some way to catch its people off guard. We live in a world where everybody loves a parade, a world of press agents and publicity stunts. But who would ever dream that invaders from outer space would take advantage of that weakness and actually hire a press agent to advertise their coming? Who would believe it was?
1: News this hour at Town Hall. I'm Bob Agnew in Washington. Public policy expert Matthew Continetti says Iran is happy with the current status quo in the war.
2: I think the Iranians are comfortable with the low-intensity conflict where they fire one volley of missiles at us, kill a few of our soldiers terribly, and then we respond by firing back, but in a limited capacity.
1: Continetti made his comments in an interview this week with the Salem Radio Network. Iran does report there were no U.S. missile strikes overnight. That's after 13 consecutive days of strikes against the Islamic regime there. War Secretary Pete Hegseth says the war has cost $37.5 billion so far. He defended that budget and the need for more money for the war at a Senate hearing this week.
3: President Trump's following a simple logic. The military requires a generational investment to deliver on peace through strength.
1: Hegseth provided the new estimate, a $90 billion proposed package, during a combative Senate Appropriations Committee hearing. House Republicans advanced a $95 billion package on Thursday. The Senate has yet to take it up. President Trump returning to the stage of the rescheduled White House Correspondents Association dinner last night. As you may recall, the first event had to be canceled earlier this year because of a gunman who showed up. The president joked about the cost of the new Waldorf Astoria where this event was held, comparing it to the expense of the refurbished Federal Reserve headquarters proposed by former Chairman Jerome Powell.
4: Because I built it for $2.9 billion less than the Federal Reserve building, which is a lot smaller, by the way. Figure that one out.
1: And the president told the reporters there he was trying to be on his best behavior and took out some of his most biting remarks that he had been planning to say last night. On Wall Street on Friday, the Dow closed up by 235 points. The NASDAQ lost 161. The S&P 500 enjoyed a four-point gain. More from Town.
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1: The U.S. government has enacted new tariffs ranging from 10 to 12.5% on 60 trading partners and officially kicking in July 24th. The president told reporters he thinks that the new tariffs will hold up to scrutiny in the courts.
7: We put the tariffs on. They're very standard tariffs. The other way was easier. I thought the decision by the Supreme Court was not a good one. But we have many forms of tariffs, and all we did is go to B, you know, follow the line B. Now, B is something that's been used many, many times for years and very standard.
1: The president cited failures by these trading partners to curb imports made through the use of forced labor. The president says the U.S. will open formal investigations into the European Union's trade practices. He claims the bloc has been unfairly levying billions of dollars in fines against U.S. tech giants like Google and Apple. More at townhall.com. Canada throws a party for the new bridge between Detroit and Windsor that opens on Monday. The span's set to compete for travel in a corridor that carries hundreds of millions of dollars in international trade every day.
8: Canada is celebrating a new bridge spanning the river between Windsor and Detroit.
9: It is my honor to welcome you to the Gordie Howe International Bridge.
8: Chuck Andery is interim CEO of the Windsor-Detroit Bridge Authority. Canada paid an estimated $6.4 billion to build the bridge. A recent agreement says they'll share some toll revenue with the U.S. government for 15 years. Michigan will also get a share, but not until Canada's costs are recovered, likely decades in the future. Canada scratched the participation of Michigan and U.S. representatives at the gathering after President Trump suddenly announced 50% tariffs on Canadian goods would kick in mid-August. Audio courtesy CTV. I'm Jennifer King.
1: And that new bridge is seen as one of the most significant infrastructure achievements ever in Canada's history. You'll find more of these stories at...
10: 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X minus 5, 4, 3, 2, X minus 1, fire.

0: From the far horizons of the unknown come transcribed tales of new dimensions in time and space. These are stories of a future. Adventures in which you'll live in a million could-be years on a thousand maybe worlds. 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
1: X minus
0: one. Tonight's story, A Pail of Air, by Fritz Leiber.
2: It was pretty quiet in the nest. Pa was just sitting by the fire, staring into it like he does these days. And Ma was asleep. That's why it was so quiet. Ma has some pretty bad times when she just screams and screams and huddles back against the blankets that lie in the nest. Sis was looking at herself in the mirror that hangs next to the bookshelf. I don't know what she finds to look at so long, but then she's a girl. She just looks at herself. Saturdays, when Pa puts a couple of extra lumps of coal on the fire and we take a bath, she looks at herself in the mirror and sometimes she cries. I dropped the book I was reading, and I guess that woke Ma.
3: Huh? What? What?
4: Pick up the book, Bud.
2: I'm sorry, Pa.
3: It's come back. Hasn't it, Alfred? It's come back.
4: It was just Bud. He dropped his book.
3: Oh, but it's come back. It's out there now, isn't it? I feel a lot warmer.
4: No, Ethel.
3: It's up there in the sky. Just the way it always was. I know. I had a dream, Alfred.
4: I know, dear. Sis, melt your mother a cup of water.
5: I'm combing my hair.
4: Sis.
5: Oh, all right.
3: I've got to get up. I know it's there. There'll be crocuses. And the spring bulbs. And daffodils.
2: What are daffodils, Ma?
3: Well, buddy, they're a flower. And they're very pretty. Yellow. On a tall green stalk. Oh, I want to go out. I want to take the children out.
4: All right now, Ethel. Here's some water.
3: Come on, children. We'll all go out and you can play in the sun.
2: Sure, Ma.
5: Here, drink the water, Ma.
3: It's cold, Alfred. You wrap on the pipes and make that super send up some more heat.
2: What's a super, Pa?
4: It doesn't matter, Bud. There aren't any anymore.
2: Oh.
5: Pa, the pail's running low.
4: Bud, you better get into your things and go out and get an extra pail of air.
2: There are a couple of pails behind the first blankets.
4: Go on, get into your things.
3: It isn't back, is it?
4: No, it isn't.
3: There's no sun in the sky. No sun, is there?
5: No, Ma. What was it like?
3: The sun.
4: Sis, don't get your Ma upset.
3: The sun was yellow. And so bright you couldn't look at it. Burning hot. So hot. But when you stretched out in it, made you feel warm all over. Tingly warm. It's been so long since I've been that warm.
5: I was warm last year on my birthday when Pa put all that extra coal on.
3: And then every morning it would come out of the east, make the clouds all pink and yellow. The mist would rise in the ground, and then slowly everything would glow warmer, warmer. And then it would be up there in the sky, shining, warm.
4: Hurry up, Bud.
2: I'm almost ready, Pa.
3: I want the sun. I want the sun back. Alfred, get me the sun.
4: It's gone, Ethel. There's nothing I can do.
3: For Christmas? On my birthday?
4: Go ahead, Bud. Pick the big pail and get it full this time. There's no sense in taking the trip for only half a bucket of air.
2: I spilled it the last time.
3: It's gone!
4: Go ahead, Bud.
2: Strap down the helmet, will you, sis?
5: For goodness sake, stand up straight.
6: Okay. All right, I'll be right back.
4: Don't hold the blankets open too long. All right, Ethel. We're all safe. Bud will be right back with another pail of air. It's all right.
0: Mm-hmm.
2: I went through the 30 or so blankets that Pa hung up to slow down the air escaping from the nest. Of course, I knew the way. I've been going out for air since I was a kid. Still, I get a funny, crawly feeling every time I go out of the nest. You've got to go up to the fifth floor, which is just above the blanket of frozen air. You see, when the earth got cold, all the water in the air froze first and made a blanket about 10 feet thick or so. And then down on top of that dropped all the crystals of frozen air, making another blanket 60 or 70 feet thick. I came out of the window we used on the fifth floor and started to scoop up the air into my pail. I had it about full. Boy, my fingers were getting pretty cold when I saw something. Hey, that's a light. Oh, darn it, I kicked over the bucket. There can't be a light. Not moving around in a window like that. There can't be. Ma and Pa and Sis are back in the nest. I'm up here, and there can't be anyone else. Everybody on Earth is dead except us. I had an idea how Ma must feel sometimes, the way she sees things. But there it was, moving around in the building across the way. I stood there shaking and I almost froze my feet. I did frost my helmet so solid on the inside I couldn't see anything. So I hurried up and scooped up another bucket of air and headed back for the nest as fast as I could. Pa! Pa, I saw something!
7: Go on, hang those outside clothes up by the fire.
2: Phew! Pa, I saw something, I did!
7: Shh! Your mother's quiet now. Don't upset her.
2: Pa, it was a light.
7: Wait till I get this air next to the fire. Give me the cloth, sis.
5: Shall I put another lump of coal on, Pa?
7: No. The oxygen from this bucket will get the fire up when it begins to melt. There.
2: Pa, I'm trying to tell you, I saw something up there. Light.
5: There's lots of light. Stars.
2: I know what stars look like, Dopey. They're big, steady white lights in the sky. This was down here in a building.
8: What is it? Alfred, what is it?
7: Nothing, Ethel. Now, what is this bud?
2: Well, first I thought it was a lady, a young lady. I mean it. Like in one of those old magazines. I thought I saw it in a window. But then all I saw was a light.
7: You watched it for some time, son?
2: Long enough for it to pass five windows and go to the next floor.
7: And it didn't look like stray electricity?
2: No, Pa, I know what that looks like.
7: Or a star refracted through an icicle? Sometimes if you catch it at the right angle, it...
2: Pa, honest, I never saw anything like it before.
7: All right. I'll go out with you and you show me.
8: No, Alfred. You can't go and leave us alone, not both of you.
7: It's all right. We'll be right back.
5: Here's your helmet, Pa.
8: There's something out there. I've always known there was something out there waiting to get us.
2: Hand me my glove.
8: Something that's part of the cold. Hates all warmth. Wants to destroy the nest. Been watching us all this time. Now it's coming after us. And it'll get you. And then it'll come for me. Oh, don't go. Alfred, please don't go.
7: Everything will be all right. Now, sis.
5: Yes, Pa?
7: You come watch the fire. Keep an eye on that air, too. If it gets too low or doesn't seem to be boiling fast enough, get another bucket behind the blanket.
8: Alfred, don't go.
5: I'll take care of it, Pa. Could there really be anybody out there?
7: I don't see how. We heard the last radio voices a year before Bud was born. There hasn't been anything since then.
5: Then what could it be?
7: I don't know. Probably just a reflection. An ice crystal cracking. Come on, Bud. Get your helmet on.
2: It's funny. When I go out alone, I'm not scared or anything. But when I go out with Pa, I always hang on to his belt like I used to when I was a little kid. Habit, I guess. It's the same no matter what trip we take. On the fifth floor, we stopped to rest just before we went out. We were in the room with the frozen people. The lady sitting looking at the door. The man holding his hands over that funny metal thing Pa calls a radiator. It was like a fire, I guess, but I didn't see any place for the cold. We put our helmets together so we could talk.
9: Catch your breath, son.
6: Pa, would it be possible... I mean, for any of the frozen people to come to life? Like the ones down in the basement around the furnace when we go for water?
9: No, they're dead. They were caught too quickly when it happened.
6: Oh, Pa, how do we know we're the only ones?
9: We don't, but... Well, there's a feeling you get. Because it's always night. There used to be some of that feeling every night in the old days. But the sun chased it away every morning. You wouldn't know about that. You weren't born when the dark star pulled us away from the sun. You wouldn't know unless you'd seen the sun.
6: I've seen the sun. It's that big star at the end of the Big Dipper. I've seen it.
9: It isn't the same. Come on. We're wasting time.
2: I don't know what the city looked like in the old days, but now it's beautiful. The starlight lets you see it pretty well. We're up on a hill, and the plain slopes down away from us. Some taller buildings push up out of the feathery plain, topped by rounded caps of air crystals. Some of them are on a slant because a lot of the buildings are badly twisted by the quakes and everything when a dark star pulled the earth away from the sun. That's why Pa can't seal up the nest airtight. The building's twisted too bad. Besides, we have to keep the chimney open. We touched our helmets together so we could talk.
9: Is that where you saw it, son?
6: It isn't there anymore.
9: Uh-huh.
6: But it feels different. I mean, as if there's something out here. Waiting.
9: Bud, if you see something like that again, don't tell the others.
6: Huh? Well, why not?
9: Well, your ma's sort of nervous these days, and we owe her all the feeling of safety we can give her. Once it was when your sister was born, I was ready to give up and die, but your mother kept me trying. Another time, she kept the fire going a whole week all by herself when I was sick.
6: She couldn't do that now. Not the way she is.
9: But you know that game we sometimes play, tossing a ball around? Well, courage is like a ball. A person can hold it only so long, and then he's got to toss it to someone else. When it's tossed your way, you've got to catch it and hold it tight, and hope there'll be someone else to toss it to when you get tired of being brave.
6: Yeah, I guess so.
9: Come on. We'll fill up the pails and get back.
6: But what about whatever it is out here?
9: We'll just have to wait and see. Come on. Before the helmets frost over.

It's pretty hard to hide your feelings in the nest. I mean, there's just room for the four of us. The blanket overhead just touches when Pa stands up straight. The floor is all covered with thick woolly rugs. Pa says it's inside a much bigger room, but I've never seen the real walls or ceiling. Well, anyway, Pa laughed and kidded about what I'd seen. He said I had an imagination, but we could tell he took it serious. It was Sunday morning by the clocks that Pa kept all wound up on the shelf. So it was time for the story. We all sat around in a circle the way we always do. Except I noticed that Pa casually took a hammer from the shelf and put it beside him. I always liked the story. Of course, Sis and I know it by heart for now. I mean, every Sunday since we were kids. But every once in a while, Pa surprises us by telling it a little different. Or throwing in some extras. It starts out with a song. Ma used to sing it, but she forgets a word sometimes. And now Pa sings it mostly.

0: course, the words don't mean anything. 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But it's part of the story ceremony, and Pa likes it. He says it reminds him of the old days. After the song, Pa starts the story.
1: In the days of my youth, the sun hung above, golden and warm, and the earth was fruitful and multiplied, and the fields were green, and the day was glorious, and the wind blew across the hilltops, and air was free and good to breathe.
0: That's the part of the story I like best, about how it was with the sun nice and warm. It's hard to believe all those people living without having to worry about cold and air, never waking up sweating and screaming because you dreamed the fire went out. It's impossible to believe, but Pa was a good storyteller, and he made it seem real.
1: And then the dark star came rushing out of space. In the beginning, they tried to keep the news from the people, but when the floods and the earthquakes started, the truth came out. At first, they thought the dark star would hit the sun. And then they were afraid it would strike the earth itself. But it didn't. It only came close.
0: Pa tells it like the sun and the dark star fought for the earth like two dogs over a bone. I know what he means because I've seen a picture of a dog in a magazine. And then the dark star won and carried us off. But the sun kept the moon. There were earthquakes and floods. Pa says that mountains fell and oceans slopped over. Oceans, that's a lot of melted water lying around loose. It's hard to imagine. Pa says it was so. Then came the open question time in the story. Sis asked a question about what girls wore for clothes. And I asked Pa how people acted in those days when the earth was twisted and jerked almost apart.
1: Well, Bud, I was too busy to notice much. A friend of mine, Dr. Weisbrot, and Kelly, the geophysicist, and Walters, the astronomer, we knew what was going to happen. And we were working to fix up a place with airtight walls and insulation and big supplies of food and bottled air. But the place got smashed up in the earthquakes, and they were all killed. So I put the nest together at the last minute in the living room of our apartment. It's a four-room apartment.
0: You must have seen some of the people, like the frozen ones downstairs.
1: At that time, Bud, I only thought of one thing. Your mother and survival. If I had stopped to think, I wouldn't have even tried to make the nest. It would have seemed ridiculous. Blankets and a coal fire against the cold and vacuum of space. But I didn't think. I survived.
0: I wasn't listening carefully as Pa went on about the building of the nest. I kept thinking about something else. About that light I'd seen outside. I kept asking myself, what if the frozen people were coming to life? What if they were like the liquid helium that crawls toward heat when it should be frozen solid? What if something were coming from the dark star to get us? Something making the frozen people move, not by themselves. That would fit with what I'd seen. A young lady's face and the moving light. I sat there and shivered, thinking of the frozen people with minds from the dark star creeping, crawling, snuffing their way, following the heat to the nest. And then, over from beyond the blankets, I thought I heard a tiny noise.
1: So I asked myself then, what's the use of going on? Why prolong a doomed existence of hard work and cold and loneliness? The human race is done. The earth is done. Why not give up, I asked myself.
0: And then I did hear the noise, louder this time, a kind of shuffling tread coming closer.
1: And then I got the answer. The earth's always been a lonely place, millions of miles from the next planet. And no matter how long the human race might have lived, the end would have come some night. Those things don't matter. What matters is that life is good. There's a lovely texture, like some rich cloth of fur or the petals of flowers. Crocuses, daffodils, or the fire's glow. And that's as true for the last man as the first.
0: Still, those steps kept shuffling closer. Pa was talking and Ma was dreaming with her eyes closed, and Sis was looking at herself sideways in the mirror. And I was the only one who heard the noise. A noise outside.
1: So right then and there I told myself that I was going on as if we had all eternity ahead of us. I'd have children, and I'd teach them all I could. I'd get them to read books, try to enlarge and seal the nest. I'd try to keep everything beautiful and alive. I'd keep alive my feeling of wonder, even at the cold and the dark and the distant stars.
0: Pa.
1: Shh.
0: Pa, I hear.
1: I know.
2: What is it, Alfred? What is it? What's going on? Oh, you've got to tell me. Pa, I'm scared.
1: Quiet. But... you heard it?
0: Uh-huh. A kind of shuffling. Coming toward the nest.
2: Oh.
1: Sis, take care of your mother.
3: It's all right,
2: Ma. Lie down. Come on.
1: I'll take the hammer. You take the hatchet.
0: What is it, Pa? What is it?
1: I don't know. Listen.
0: It's closer.
2: Oh. Ma, shh.
0: Pa, the blanket is moving. Ready with your axe.
4: Hello? Who's there? Is there somebody in there?
5: Come in. It's all right.
4: They're alive. Alive.
6: Who are you?
5: Alfred. Alfred. Hutchinson. Dr. Alfred Hutchinson. You can take off your helmets in here.
4: But the air.
5: We have air.
0: We bring it in pails.
6: Come on, Ralph. Let's take off the helmets.
7: Oh, it's impossible.
5: Where are you from? We thought we were the only ones.
7: Los Alamos.
5: The nuclear laboratory.
8: Yes, that's right. We get our power from the reactor, using the stockpile of bombs for fuel.
5: Then there are others. There are. There are other men. There are other men.
0: Pa, is it all right? Should I put the axe down?
5: Yes, it's all right. You can put it down.
3: You mean you come from another nest?
7: It's a little bigger than this. We've got a small airtight city with airlocks.
8: We generate our electricity, food from hydroponics.
5: I can't.

0: But our detectors picked up a heat trace, so we tracked it down.
1: Alfred, you're forgetting your manners. We have company.
2: Of course, of course. Sis, throw a handful of coal on the fire.
3: Pa, a whole handful?
2: Doesn't matter now. And Bud, bring out another pail of air.
4: Why, it's incredible.
2: And you have laboratories and transport?
5: We only have a two-seater scout, but if we rip out the bulkhead to the storage compartment, we can make it all right.
0: We can have you back at Los Alamos in 4 hours.
5: What's the matter?
2: I guess we really hadn't thought about it that way.
1: But, I wouldn't know how to act there. And besides, I haven't any clothes.
2: Just doesn't seem right to let this fire go out. It's been 18 years. Burning every minute.
0: But you can't stay here.
5: Ralph.
0: But after all...
5: Ralph.
0: Oh. Look, Dr. Hutchinson, we'll go out to the ship and bring back a small power heater. I know this is very sudden and upsetting to you. You need a chance to adjust.
6: We'll be back in a few minutes. It's incredible. In buckets, air in buckets.
2: Well...
5: They didn't think the nest smelled so good. I could tell.
1: She had a wave in her hair. Did you see that? And lipstick.
2: I suppose we have to decide what to do.
3: Pa, at Los Alamos and those other places, there'll be lots of people, won't there?
2: Yes.
3: I mean, not just your father or a brother.
2: That's right.
3: Boys?
2: I suppose so. But... somehow I feel a little empty.
1: Alfred, it's different now that we know others are alive. You don't have to feel the responsibility for keeping the human race going.
5: Pa, I'd like to see those rockets and laboratories. Wouldn't you, Pa?
2: I suppose so.
5: It won't be easy leaving the nest. I mean, it's just right and there's only 4 of us. It's kind of a scary idea. Big place with a lot of strangers.
2: You'll get over that feeling, son. The trouble with the world was that it kept getting smaller and smaller till it ended with just the nest. Now it'll be good to have a real, huge world again. The way it was in the beginning.
5: And so, we're gonna leave the nest in the morning. By Pa's clocks. We've got the power heater going now. Seems funny to be this warm when it isn't Christmas or somebody's birthday. But still, it's hard for me to realize that this is the last time I'll go out of the nest. Through all the blankets to get a pail of air.

new series of programs with one strict purpose in view, your entertainment. Each week at this time, CBS sets aside 30 minutes to excite you, to mystify you, and on occasion to horrify you with a catalog of the world's great thrillers, dramas from the stage and screen, from fiction and radio, dramas that bring you suspense. This, the second offering of a new series, is a unique one. Certainly, it is one of the very few pieces of suspense literature that somehow manages to tickle your funny bone while busily engaged in tingling your spine. Make no mistake, though, nobody's kidding. CBS presents its adaptation of John Collier's well-known short story, Wet Saturday.

0: Yes, it's a wet Saturday. 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I'm Princey, Frederick Princey, just an ordinary family man. I have a son, a daughter, and a wife. I might be out golfing now if it hadn't been for the rain.
1: I'm Mrs. Princey. I plan to drive over to the nurseries this afternoon for some arbiters. The boarders, you know. But...
2: oh, the whole lot of them make me sick. Yes, I'm George, son and heir. Had a date to go punting. Punting. Couldn't find the blasted punt in this weather, so I'm home, too.
1: Okay. That's how I happened to have
3: romantic. Yes, that's the Princey family. We find them at home. Mrs. Princey, Millicent, George sprawled on a couch, Mr. Princey biting on a dry pipe. Their living room is dull and overstuffed. Rain beats at the windows. They are any middle-class family at home on a wet day, except for one small item. As you sit with them in the living room, you can see through the door to the sun porch a pair of men's feet encased in black boots. They look like the feet of a curate. There's a tenseness in the room. The air is charged with excitement, but the feet are very still.
4: Don't keep staring at them. Listen to me, all of you. Don't you see? They hang her. That's what they do. They hang her.
1: Oh, Fred, it's too awful.
4: Awful? Catastrophic? A supposedly sweet, gentle, intelligent girl, respected, loved by the whole village, doing a thing like this. Think of the publicity, the disgrace. You think I'm going to resign from the bench, the vestry, sell out and live in some foggy hotel abroad? Oh, no, no.
1: No. No, I'll kill myself. I will. I will.
4: Don't be a fool.
5: Any more than you have been, the governor means.
4: Be quiet. It wouldn't be so bad if it were you. Everybody in the village knows you are not responsible. George.
5: Yes?
4: Get up that couch. Sit up on your spine. You might be of a little use here if you could think.
5: Listen, governor, this isn't my funeral.
4: Oh, shut up. As long as I can remember, George, you've been a trial and a tribulation to me.
1: Oh, I can't stand it. I can't stand it.
4: You've got to stand it, my dear. And keep that hysterical note out of your voice. You hear?
1: Yes.
4: We are talking about the weather. Now, George.
5: Yeah?
4: George, if he fell down the old well, say, striking his head several times, what about it, eh?
5: I really don't know, Governor. What about it?
4: Don't be an ass. I'm asking you to think. He'd have had to hit the side several times in 30 or 40 feet and at all the correct angles. No, I'm afraid not. I'm afraid not. We'll have to go over it all again.
1: Oh, no, Father. No. I couldn't.
4: Millicent, we must go over it all again.
1: Oh, Fred, you're torturing her.
5: Oh, face facts, Mater. With him lying there, there's no use pretending it's a picnic.
4: They might hang you, Millicent. Oh, stop that shaking. Stop it here. You must stop it. Keep your voice quiet. Millicent, we are talking of the weather. Now, we will proceed.
1: I can't.
5: Oh, should have thought of those boots, Millie. I'm not moving them.
4: Well, sit up, George. Stop shuffling your feet. Now, Millicent, look at me. Answer me truthfully, you hear? Answer me. You were in the croquet court. Who knew you were in love with this wretched curate?
5: Oh, the whole village. They've been figuring about it at the pub for 3 years past.
4: What a twist. Tell me about it tomorrow. Listen, we continue. You were on the croquet court.
1: Yes.
4: You were putting the croquet set into its top.
1: Yes. It's starting to rain. I was carrying the balls and mallets into the Sunport. The doctor's there.
0: You heard someone enter the garden gate and come across the yard?
1: Yes.
0: Could you see who it was?
1: Oh, not at first. I was going into the sun porch. I threw down all the mallets but the red one and turned around.
0: It was with us?
1: Yes.
0: So you called him? Loudly? Did you call him loudly? Could anyone have heard?
1: No, Father, I'm sure not. I didn't really call him. I just spoke his name. He saw me as I went to the door. He just waved his hand and came over.
0: How can I find out from you whether there was anyone about? Whether he could have been seen?
1: I'm sure not, Father. I'm quite sure.
0: So, you both went into the front porch?
1: Yes. It was raining hard then.
0: What did he say?
1: He said, "Hello, Millie." And excuse his coming in the back way, but he set out to walk over to Liston.
0: Yes?
1: And he said, passing the park, he seen the house, suddenly thought of me. And he thought he'd just look in for a moment. He had something to tell me.
0: You mean I... Go on.
1: He said he was so happy. He wanted me to share it. He heard from the bishop. He was to have a vicarage. And it wasn't only that. It meant he could marry. And then he began to stutter and get all confused. And of course, I thought he meant me.
0: Don't tell me what you thought. Tell me exactly what he said. Nothing else.
1: Well...
0: Oh, stop crying. A luxury you can no longer afford. Tell me what happened.
1: He said, no. He said it wasn't me. It's Ella Bragton Davis. And he was sorry. And all that. Then he went to go.
0: And then?
1: I went back. He turned his back. I had the red mallet of the croquet in my hand. I forgot to drop it in the box that he closed.
0: Did you shout or scream? I mean, as you hit him?
1: No. I'm sure I didn't.
0: Did he? Come on, speak up.
1: No, Father.
0: And then?
1: I threw it down. I came straight in here. I went to look for Mother.
6: Poor baby.
1: No. No, I will leave the child alone, Fred.
2: Not such a child, Mater. Millie, I had no idea.
0: Keep
2: you
0: quiet.
2: Had...
0: I'm thinking. You see, George, he probably told people he was going to Liston. Certainly no one knows he came here, for he didn't decide until he crossed the park. He might have been attacked in the woods. We must consider every detail. A curate with his head battered in.
1: Don't, Father. Don't.
0: A curate, head battered in. Now, who would want to kill Withers?
4: Oh, kill Withers? Well, I would with pleasure. How do you do, Mrs. Princey?
1: Captain,
4: oh, sit down, pray. Mustn't get up for me, Mrs. Princey. You either listen to my words. Just being neighborly on a bad day. I wanted to ask you about those dahlia bulbs, Princey. Took a shortcut on account of the rain and walked right in. Knew you wouldn't mind.
1: Oh, he heard you, Father.
0: My dear, we can all have our little jokes. Don't pretend to be shocked.
7: This way, Smollett. This chair, facing the fireplace. Sit down, Mother.
1: I'm just straightening the curtains for the sun porch, dear. It looks so gloomy out there. Might as well shut the rain out.
0: Talking about the little theoretical cure killing, Smalley. You know, young people these days night thrillers.
4: Pass on his side. Justifiable pass on his side. If you heard about Ella Bragdon Davis, I should be most properly laughed at.
0: Why? Why should you be laughed at, Smalley?
4: No, and a shot in that direction myself. They are fed yes, too. Haven't you heard? She told most people. Now it'll look as if I got turned down for a white rat in a dog collar.
0: Oh, too bad.
4: Oh, fortune of war.
0: Yeah. fortune of war. Odd how it happens, isn't it? Sit down, Smollett.
7: Millicent, console Captain Smollett with your best light conversation. You too, Mother. George and I have something to look at outside. This is rain, you know, but it is bad, very bad. Come, George.
5: Right, old governor. Maybe we'll need raincoats.
7: What? Oh, I don't think so. Just make yourself at home, Smollett. Make yourself at home.
1: A cigarette, Captain Smollett?
7: Thank you. Thank you. Not the day to be going out.
1: Something about the old well. Just off the sun porch door, you know. This terrible sodden weather seems to have loosened some of the stones.
7: Oh, too bad. Dash too bad. Spoils the tennis and croquet, I mean, a day like this. Doesn't it, Millie? Doesn't it, Millie?
1: Oh, yes, it does. She was practicing out on the croquet court earlier, but... do pull your chair nearer the fire, Captain. It was so damp, we thought it would be cozy to light it.
7: Thank you, I'm quite comfortable.
1: I hope you don't feel too bad about Anna, David.
7: Can't always win. Can't say, though, what you women see in these bloodless clerics.
1: Oh, I always thought Mr. Willis was, is a very charming man.
7: I agree, but why should anyone want to marry him? You wouldn't want to marry him, would you, Millie?
1: Not now. Ready, that. Are you? Oh, no. Oh, God.
7: Molly. Yes, Princess.
6: Good Lord, man, you come in all of a sudden, suddenly.
0: Yes, I did. Oh, don't mind this old double-barrel shotgun. Been working on it. Molly, may I have your attention for a minute? There's something on the sun porch I'd like to show you.
6: Why, yes, of course.
0: Molly, George and I went out to see if we could shoot some rats which have been driven out of the old well by the high water. Afraid they might get into the house. Now, you must listen to me very carefully. Very carefully, or you will be shot by accident.
6: Princey, what's got into you?
0: You heard me ask as you came in, who would kill Withers? You also heard Millicent make a comment, an unguarded comment.
6: Well, what of it?
0: Very little. Unless you were to hear that Withers had met a violent end this very afternoon. And that, my dear Smollett, is what you are going to hear.
6: What? Withers?
0: Yes.
6: Who killed him?
0: Millicent.
6: Good Lord.
0: Yes, a mess. And of course, you would have remembered and guessed.
6: Maybe, yes. Yes, I suppose I should.
0: Therefore, you constitute a problem.
6: Why did she kill him?
0: Oh, it's one of those disgusting things. Pitiable, too. She deluded herself that he was in love with her.
6: Good heavens, Millie. Oh, yes, of course. I see.
0: He had told her about the Davis girl.
6: I understand.
0: Now, I have no wishes, you will comprehend, that she should be proved either a lunatic or a murderer. I could hardly go on living here after that.
6: I suppose not.
0: On the other hand, you know about it.
6: Yes, I see that. Makes me a problem. You're wondering if I could keep my mouth shut. If I promise.
0: I am wondering if I could believe you.
6: But if I promise.
0: If things went smoothly, yes. But not if there was any sort of suspicion, any questioning. You would be afraid of being an accessory.
6: Why, I don't know.
0: I do. What are we going to do?
6: I can't see anything else. You'd never be fool enough to do me in. You can't get rid of two corpses.
0: Oh, I regard it as a better risk than the other. It could be an accident. Or you and Withers could both disappear. There are possibilities in that.
6: Listen, you can't.
0: I can, but there may be a way out. There is. Smollett, you gave it to me yourself.
6: I did what?
0: You said you would kill Withers. You have a motive.
6: Oh, yeah, I was joking. Of course you saw that.
0: You are always joking. Listen, Smollett, I can't trust you. You must trust me, else I will kill you now in the next minute. I mean that. You can choose between dying and living.
6: Go on.
0: Now, there's the old well just outside the front porch door. That's where I'm going to put Withers.
8: No one outside knows he has come up here this afternoon. No one will ever look there for him unless you tell them. You must give me evidence that you have murdered Withers.
6: I murdered him? Why do you want that?
8: So that I shall be dead sure that you will never open your lips on the subject.
6: I see. What evidence?
8: George, hit him in the face.
5: Sure.
8: Keep out of this.
5: Captain, you should be more careful. Look what your teeth did to my knuckles.
8: Again, George.
5: Okay.
8: Keep quiet. You women, keep out of this. I'm sorry, Smollett, but there must be traces of a struggle between you and Withers. Then it will not be altogether safe for you to go to the police.
6: But can't you take my word, man?
8: I will when we are finished. George?
5: Yes?
8: Get the cocaine, Mary.
5: Right, Governor.
8: Take your handkerchief to it. In there, on the front porch floor.
5: Yes. Yes. I got it, Governor. There, Captain. There's the weapon.
8: As I told you, Smollett. Now, you'll just grasp the end that mashed Withers' head. I shall shoot you if you don't.
6: But good Lord, you can't. All right.
8: There. That's it. I'll deposit it out by the side of the house. Out of the rain, of course. No. Wait, George. First, you'd better pull a few hairs out of his head and put them under the nails of Withers' right hand.
6: Quincy, have you gone mad? Do you know what you're doing?
8: With this gun? Yes. Go ahead, George.
5: Sorry to mush your hair up, Captain.
8: Shut up, Smollett.
5: There. That's all we need. Now for Withers, and we'll fix it right up. Be right with you, Governor.
8: Smollett, you may turn around. Withers is just there in the sun porch. Draw back the curtain. Yes, messy. But we'll get him fixed up. Now, you saw it. You've just got to drag him through the door and dump him in the old well.
5: Just beyond the door, Captain.
6: I won't touch him. I won't. I...
8: All right. Stand aside. Out of range, George.
5: Right.
8: Only one place I want this bullet to go.
1: Father.
8: Keep quiet. My aim's none too good.
6: Wait a minute. Wait a minute.
8: Better, Molly. Much better. Go on now. In here. You'll have to take him outside.
5: By the shoulders ought to do it, Captain.
8: Keep quiet, George. Go on, Molly. Go on. You've seen dead men before. Drag him. Drag him. I'll just hold the gun here to make sure that everything goes all
1: come away from the dinghy window, dear. Don't look. But Captain Smollett, his father is a very resourceful man, there is one. I'm sure what he's doing is right.
9: But the captain, I can't stand with him.
1: You mustn't question your dear father.
5: I say, are you two still at it? There's enough trouble around here without blubbering.
9: I'm not blubbering, George.
5: Oh, they
8: never looked in our way. You see how sensitive? I guess it is. Oh, good heavens, man. Look, you're dripping wet. Why didn't you slip your raincoat on?
5: Tea ready, my dear?
1: Just a minute, dear. I'll ring for Bridget.
5: Exactly what you need, Smollett. Cup of tea. Best thing in the world to ward off a cold.
8: Sit down, won't you? Don't mind getting the chair wet.
5: Cigarette? Help yourself.
8: I stick to my pipe, you know. Funny how...
10: Princess, everything's hot, ma'am.
1: Oh, Bridget, yes. Put the tray in front of me here, on the table.
10: Yes, ma'am.
1: That's it.
5: I say, Captain, you've gone and cut your lip.
6: I just knocked.
1: Oh, how dreadful. Here, Bridget.
10: Yes, ma'am.
1: Give the captain this cup.
6: Oh, no, thank you. I rather think I'd be running along now, if you don't mind.
1: Oh, Captain Smollett, would I see the tea?
6: Oh, if you don't mind, Mrs. Princey, if I could just have my raincoat.
5: Oh, I'll get it for you, Captain.
8: Oh, it is very distressing, Smollett, very.
6: Oh, I'll be all right presently, I'm sure.
5: Here we are now. Let me help you.
8: Thank you. Thank you, young man.
5: Good.
8: Better go out the front way, Smollett. The walk is dry.
5: Oh, let me hold the door for you, Captain.
8: Don't worry, old fellow. Don't worry at all.
5: No.
8: Nothing serious, I imagine. Little rest and he'll be as right as rain. By the way, Millicent, you're not looking any too well.
1: No, not well at all. I'm sure it was that croaky cough. Being outdoors in weather like this is simply foolhardy.
5: The maid is right, Millie. You saw what happened to Captain Smollett. Oh,
1: come along, dear. I shall give you a hot foot bath and put you to bed. And a couple of days in bed, and you'll be fine again.
0: Get plenty of rest, Millicent, and don't worry about a thing. That's the best cure.
5: Well, I guess I'll have a little rest too, Governor. It's a fine afternoon for a nap.
8: Indeed it is, son. Well, enjoy yourself. I'll see you later. I'll see you all later.
11: Door number, please.
8: Oh, would you get me the police station, please?
11: Police station? Right away, sir.
12: Police headquarters, Sergeant Yates speaking.
8: Oh, hello, Sergeant. This is Prince here, Abbott's Road. I believe you know me.
12: Indeed, I do, Mr. Prince.
8: Sergeant, a horrible thing has just happened. Quite extraordinary. Murder, in fact.
12: Murder?
8: I'm afraid it looks rather bad for a close friend of ours, unfortunately. We saw him do it. I think you'd better send someone over right away.
12: Our man should be there right about now, Mr. Prince.
8: I beg your pardon?
12: I say, our man should be there now. Constable Morton has his post right below your house there. Just rang in. Seems Captain Smollett was with him.
8: Captain Smollett?
12: They reported some rather queer going down at your place, but I certainly didn't understand it was murder. Just don't touch anything, Mr. Princey, and don't worry. Don't worry at all.
8: No. No, no, no. I won't, Sergeant. Thank you.
0: Governor, where are you?
8: I'm right here. Stop shouting.
13: We have some visitors, Governor.
8: Oh, yes. Yes, I can see that. Well, Constable, good afternoon.
14: Good afternoon, Mr. Prince.
8: And Smollett, I say what a remarkable fellow you are, coming back like this. Here to reenact the crime?
15: Only the one against me, Prince. The one against the curate I'll leave to you people.
8: Extraordinary sense of humor.
14: Mr. Prince, I just had a look at what's in your well. Not a pretty sight, that. Not pretty at all.
8: Yes, Captain Smollett was thorough, if nothing else.
14: You saw him when he did it, sir, out in the back?
8: Oh, quite. We were just returning from a walk. Smollett evidently had been laying for the curate, hiding out in those bushes by the road, I imagine.
14: He was never inside this house.
8: Never.
14: And you say, Captain?
15: I say that while I was inside this house, a guest of the family, I was coerced into dragging the curate's body outside and dumping it in the well.
14: Well, there we are.
15: Not entirely, Constable. I'll just remove my raincoat. There. And demonstrate how damp I got my clothes when I went outside without it.
14: No. That's interesting, isn't it?
8: Quite. He undoubtedly removed his coat at some point between here and your post. I might as well tell you that his weapon, a red crookie mallet, is out by the side of the house. I shouldn't be at all surprised, but that you'd find his fingerprints all over it.
15: All over the end of the mallet, Constable. The end that mashed Withers' his head. And not the end I'd have had to grasp in order to do the mashing.
14: Governor!
8: That's a decent try, Smollett. But it won't work. There must be other evidences, Constable. You'll undoubtedly find them when you examine the body.
15: Oh, he means my hair under Withers' nails. Well, sir, if you look carefully, I believe you'll find a few of my precious hairs under his son's nails, too.
8: Here, what are you trying to... Constable, this is an utter waste of time. So far as the violent struggle between Smollett and Withers is concerned, Smollett's face speaks for itself. Quite eloquently, I believe.
15: Oh, but no more eloquently than your son's knuckles. As you see, Constable, a fresh abrasion. He did that on my teeth. Or did he?
8: What?
15: I say, or did he? He might have done that on Withers' teeth.
8: Oh, I see.
15: I see what you mean.
13: But I didn't. Governor, he said
15: I'll keep still, you nitwit. Let me think.
16: As a matter of fact, George, the more I think of it, the more I'm convinced it was your voice I heard. Quite a vigorous quarrel. Something about the curate jilting your sister.
15: Oh, don't be ridiculous, Smollett.
16: Very well, Princey. If your son didn't do it, who did?
14: That's what I'd like to know. How about it, Mr. Princey?
15: Well, that is a sticker, all right.
16: George, my boy, it looks like you're elected.
13: Elected? What do you mean? I didn't do it. Why, I don't have nothing to do.
16: Keep your mouth shut, will you?
13: I won't. I'm not going to take the blame for her. Millie did it. She did it with that mallet, I saw.
16: You could prove that?
13: Prove it? Yes. Her fingerprints on the mallet. The handle.
16: Why, George?
17: News this hour at Town Hall. I'm Bob Agnew in Washington. A second Secret Service agent from Vice President J.D. Vance's protective detail has been placed on administrative leave amid an internal investigation. We get more details in this report from correspondent Bernie Bennett.
18: The agent is suspected of leaking sensitive operational details to MS Now for a July 15 story that portrayed the Vance family as burdensome. The article revealed agents' frustrations with last-minute travel requests and other sensitive details. This follows a similar incident in January, prompting an internal affairs investigation. The vice president's office thanked the agents while noting the unique challenges of protecting a family with young children. Bernie Bennett reporting.
17: War Secretary Pete Hegseth estimated the Iran war has cost $37.5 billion so far. He was on Capitol Hill this week defending the budget that has already been used up and also calling for an overall package of $95 billion, a supplemental package all tied to the war with Iran.
19: On the readiness front, we requested $21 billion. This will fund military pay, replace much of equipment utilized during recent operations, sustain forward deployed forces, and grow personnel and strength while stabilizing mission-critical fuel shortfalls and supporting the National Guard.
17: Hegseth said the supplemental war funding is what he called an urgent, necessary injection of money, a generational investment in the U.S. military. House Republicans did advance the $95 billion package. It has yet to make it to the Senate floor. Public policy expert Matthew Continetti says it may be time for the U.S. to rethink its strategy toward Iran.
20: President Trump understands that in order to achieve his goals that he set forth on February 28th when he launched Operation Epic Fury, he is going to have to escalate. He's going to have to increase the intensity of our campaign, and he's going to have to expand the range of targets.
17: Analyst Matthew Continetti interviewed this week by the Salem Radio Network. You'll find more on these stories at Town Hall.
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17: The White House is rolling out its latest nuclear energy initiative. Here's Willie Nelson.
22: President Trump announced a major nuclear energy milestone from the Oval Office.
23: So these are the first new privately funded advanced reactors to turn on the United States in over four decades, and making sure that these groundbreaking designs were safe to build and test so quickly was a challenge that required a historic partnership between these innovative companies and our administration.
22: The White House says the administration is working to accelerate nuclear energy as demand for reliable electricity continues to grow. Willie Nelson, The White House.
17: The U.S. government is enacting new tariffs ranging from 10 to 12.5% on some 60 U.S. trading partners, and they're already pushing back. They kicked in on July 24th. Yesterday, the administration citing failures by these countries to curb imports made by forced and slave labor. You'll find breaking news and analysis at townhall.com. A new income analysis is challenging claims that America's middle class is falling behind. Just Correspondent Ken Lorman.
2: Economist Steve Moore says Census Bureau sample data through May 2026 puts median U.S. household income at about $87,000. His analysis estimates real median income has risen 41% since 1984. The report adds that inflation-adjusted incomes declined during the pandemic, but have recently rebounded. The economic advisor in President Trump's first term says the policies of his former boss are behind the gains. Ken Lorman reporting.
17: The number of measles cases in the U.S. has now surpassed the record-breaking tally for all of last year, with still five more months of 2026 still to come. The Centers for Disease Control and Prevention logged 2,318 cases as of this week. More details at Town Hall.
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24: 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If something is said with which you disagree, please let us know by writing to us at comments@ksco.com.
25: This number, I thought to myself, this is not even possible. But I bet you, for you, it's possible, and maybe even for me. How many times has the average person touched their phone in a day to look at it?
26: So you're asleep for 8 hours, so we're down to 16 active, right?
25: Right.
26: Let's say 10 times an hour, maybe, so 160?
25: Close. 186.
26: Oh, it was really close.
25: Yeah. And so what they have found, a new research study, that if you have 2 weeks without your phone, so you put your phone away for two whole weeks.
26: Sure.
25: Okay, you're in a, it doesn't even exist in your world, is that you're going to improve your focus by the cognitive equivalent of being 10 years younger.
26: Just for 2 weeks?
25: So you put it away for two. Could you live without your phone for 2 weeks?
26: Just because of communication and games and social media apps and work? No. I mean, we've become too reliant on it. I wouldn't be able to get into my email at work to turn on the radio station because it all runs through my phone.
25: Yeah, I think it would be so hard. We should probably try that as a challenge one day.
26: I'm watching a softball game on my phone right now as we're doing the show. You think I can put it away? Here, right here.
25: Are you really watching a softball game?
26: Yes.
25: This one the girls playing?
26: Yes.
25: How they doing?
26: Just started. 0-0 shoot. McKenzie has a strikeout. But what I'm saying is I couldn't do it for two weeks.
25: See, now, this is interesting because, see, I should be getting a discount.
26: Why should you be getting a discount?
25: Because you're not fully here.
26: What did you say?
25: Exactly.
26: You wouldn't even have noticed.
25: I would have.
26: If I didn't.
25: I did.
26: Maybe if I cheered a couple of times, you'd notice.
25: So think about that. Next time you have your phone, if you just put it away for 2 weeks, you could be cognitively 10 years younger.
26: Bad chance that's ever happening.
25: And on that happy note, welcome, ladies and gentlemen, boys and girls of all ages. This is the Kim Komando Show. I am, of course, America's digital goddess. It is the best. 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
26: 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I mean, we always say, like, comment, share, subscribe. Any single time we post a new video, we go live, we put up anything, you will get that little blue bell, that notification.
25: Ding, ding, ding, ding,
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25: ding.
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25: Yes, and if you want to join us here on the show, if you go over to Komando.com, there's a link at the top that says Ask Kim, and then just fill out that form, and one of our excellent producers will get in touch, and we can schedule you right into the show. 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Alrighty then, here are some things that you need to know to make sure that you are always tech smart. And by the way, these are things that you can really use to sound incredibly with it at dinner parties and family reunions and softball games. Just saying.
26: Still 0-0.
25: All right. There's a company here in the United States called AccuCensus. They operate in 20 states. These are AI-powered traffic cameras.
26: Okay.
25: Now, these are just not ordinary AI traffic cameras that will detect if you are, say, speeding through Paradise Valley. Hello? That's what I do.
26: Allegedly.
25: Yes, allegedly. What I do is, as I'm going through Paris, because you know where they are, because everybody slows down. That's what happens. Everybody slows down. So I fear, on the chance that I may be going like 41 instead of 40, so I always go, hi. Hi.
26: Huh? Wait a minute. You smile for the camera?
25: Oh, yes.
26: But you're making it easier for them to give you a ticket.
25: They're going to send the ticket anyway.
26: No, I do this. I take my hand and I put it over my face.
25: Okay, well, that's good driving technique.
26: You can't look, I got an opening right here. I'm still safe.
25: The cameras take high-res photos straight through your windshield. So if the AI spots a phone or you don't have your seatbelt on, it will crop the image, flag it, a human reviews it, and then a ticket lands in your mailbox. Just like that. They say your image gets deleted in 15 minutes if there's no violation. So they're recording everyone.
26: Your image gets sold to the highest bidder.
25: They say data only goes to the government agency that has hired them.
26: Liars.
25: But one North Carolina official straight up admitted he had no idea if anyone was actually enforcing these privacy promises. So bottom line here is that nobody is. Okay, just saying.
26: But first of all, what does it matter? If that camera is deleting my picture, the other 37 other cameras on businesses and people's phones and people's glasses, they've got me anyway. It doesn't matter.
25: Yes.
26: We're in too deep.
25: But, you know, the time of, like, where that cop's going to pull you over because you have your phone in your hand, it's over.
26: No, it's just going to be some drone that drops a ticket on your hood.
25: That's it. Here's a question that pops up here on the show. So you tell an AI chatbot to create a beautiful image of the Golden Gate Bridge or the Manhattan skyline or a beautiful Arizona desert sunset, which, by the way, there are no more beautiful sunsets in the entire world than Arizona. I can tell you that right now. And then you have AI tweak it. You tell it to make it better until finally you're like, yes, that's it. Then you post it on social media. You're like, look at what I just did. Do you own that image?
26: I would say you own a part of it.
25: Engineer Stephen Thaler used his own AI software to create an original image, and then he tried to register the copyright with his AI listed as the creator. The copyright office said, nope, so he sued. It went all the way to the Supreme Court. The answer came back the same way that it started. Here's the bottom line. A machine cannot own anything under United States law, not a patent. patent, not a copyright, not a single brushstroke. The art exists, but it has no legal owner.
26: So he couldn't copyright it either?
25: No.
26: Him as the person.
25: Right.
26: So anyway, it's free use, public domain. Anyone can do it. Scoop it up and go ahead and use it to sell tangerines.
25: Meanwhile, Adobe issued a big press release. They say nearly half of all U.S. consumers are using TikTok as a search engine.
4: Yep.
25: A jump of 20% in 2 years. Now, if you dig a little deeper, how many people live in the United States?
26: 330 million.
25: Okay. They sampled 807 consumers and 2,200 small business owners to come up with 50% of all consumers.
26: Sounds like radio ratings.
25: It does.
26: Oh, two people listen? That means you have 150,000 listeners.
25: It also said that Google, Reddit, and ChatGPT are more trustworthy.
26: Okay. These 800 people said that.
25: I guess what it said. 200 business owners. We'll say 1,000 people.
26: All right, we'll round up.
25: And they say the TikTok, they like TikTok because they feel like it's better recommendations. It feels more natural.
26: So that's why people get paid to advertise stuff through TikTok, though, because they make their sponsored ads and they make them sound more trustworthy.
25: Of course. I mean, you ask TikTok for a plumber, you get a guy unblocking a sink to a Drake remix.
26: Sure. I mean, well, let me ask you. You weren't one of these 1,000 people. Let's say you wanted a new umbrella for the poolside table. How are you going to find which one you want?
25: I'm
26: going to
25: use AI.
26: Okay, but I mean, is that different than a Google search, a TikTok search, a YouTube search for you?
25: Yes, because I can say I want this size. Well, I'll tell you what I am doing. It's kind of the same thing. I'm looking for chairs for the new podcast set.
26: Okay.
25: I have the dimensions. Well, first I went to ChatGPT and I said, analyze the sets for all the top podcasts and tell me what size chairs that they're using. And it analyzed Joe Rogan, Call Me Daddy, all the other ones. Okay. And it came back and said, these are the size chairs that these people are using. And then I plugged those dimensions into ChatGPT and Gemini and said, find me these chairs.
26: Well, I don't see any chairs over there.
25: Because I haven't ordered them yet.
26: But you found one.
25: I found one.
26: Okay.
25: But now I'm negotiating because they're always back ordered. It doesn't matter what you want to buy in the furniture. It's like, that's going to be 6 to 8 weeks. I'm like, no, we don't understand.
26: You can get these in April 2027.
25: Yeah. Nice. Summer's here. 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All right, still to come, we have your phone calls and, of course, more great stuff here on the Kim Komando Show. 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

0: Andrew, shall we start the phone calls?
1: I think that's our job.
0: Excellent.
1: And our duty.
0: And our obligation. Rob in Memphis, Tennessee. Hi there, Rob.
2: Hey, Kim. Thanks for having me back on.
0: That's right. We spoke before now about AI, right?
2: That's right. I called you about 4 months ago to share with everyone, all your listeners, that you were my inspiration for getting my certificate in AI.
0: And so how's that going? Are you loving it?
2: I am. Mm-hmm. I'm loving it a lot. So I'm in week four right now. It's a 6-week program through MIT. And the program is called AI Implications of Business Strategy.
0: And so, tell us the greatest thing that you've learned so far.
2: Can I tell you the three greatest?
0: Oh, you can tell me three. I'll take three.
2: I'm sorry. I can't limit it to just one. So my favorite thing, week one, before you learn anything about AI, is they do a recap of Porter's generic competitive strategies. So Michael Porter coined this concept back in 1980. And, Kim, that's before I was born, just for context. But that's how important and relevant these are when talking about AI mm-hmm. and business. There are three generic strategies, cost leadership, focus, and differentiation. And as you go throughout this course, you learn about how AI applies to all three, and it forces you to think about how can I apply AI to my business. Kim, I work for a $100 billion manufacturing titan, and I'm mm-hmm. thinking about ways I can use AI to make myself more efficient and make my organization more efficient. The ways that I will use AI to do these are different from how you would use them.
0: Right.
2: In your station or when you're in your newsletter. Mm-hmm. But everyone can apply AI to their organization, to their business. The other thing I've enjoyed about this program is that when we think of AI, we think of something called generative AI.
0: Right.
2: And generative AI is like your ChatGPT, your Gemini, your Grok. We just shorten it to AI. But this program goes into depth on different aspects of AI, not just generative AI. So they've expanded it in their robotics, which is really cool because I work with a lot of robotics. And there's more to robotics than just like, well, what do you think of when you think of robotics? You think of like big machines moving stuff around or
1: that scary dog that company made.
0: Yeah, the Boston Dynamics dog. And
2: sure. Okay, perfect. I know exactly what you're talking about. So that's absolutely a form of AI under the robotics category. Robotic process automation, or RPA, is another form of robotics. And so you've heard of robo-advisors that financial investment firms use. Yeah, they advise you on how to use your money. Mm-hmm. That's a type of robot that uses AI to advise you. And so we've gone into a lot of depth on all these different aspects of AI. And then as the course is concluding, it's been forcing us this whole time to think about how we can apply AI to our organization, how it appeals to these competitive strategies, cost leadership, focus, and differentiation. And the grand finale, each week there's an assignment that we turn in, and it's graded. No, we can't just use AI to do the assignment. That's cheating. they make you sign in, the code of conduct or the honor policy before day one. The grand finale is a project where you, each person in this program, we expand on our plan to use AI in our organization or an organization of choice. They don't have to be your employer, sure. In my mm-hmm. case it is. And that's the grand finale of this.
0: So you know what? So you've really learned a lot.
2: I've learned a lot. I've learned more than I thought I would.
0: Mm-hmm. And so is this, how many hours a week is this class?
2: Personally, I spend about 6 hours a week on
0: that's
2: it
0: nothing.
2: Because
0: that's
2: there's a lot
0: much.
2: Of. Mm-hmm. Right, no, it's not much at all. It's reading, it's videos, a ton of videos, interviews between fellow professors at MIT, or they do bring in some industry experts to talk about how they, you know, how they utilize AI, how they've implemented it.
0: So you really see this as a benefit to your career then, 100%.
2: Yes. Yes.
1: Now, once you get the certificate, are you going to use it to change careers?
2: No, and I'm not just saying that because someone listening might know who I work for, yeah? I actually want to stay in my position. I'm an engineering manager for this large automotive OEM, and I just want to make myself more efficient. I want to make people that work for me more efficient. I want to 10X myself. I want to 10X all of my employees, and I want to make my organization competitive. I want to do things for the first time that maybe haven't been done before in my organization, maybe haven't been done before ever in the industry.
1: Dang, so I was hoping he'd get his 2 weeks right here on the air. Man.
0: So how much would this class have been, Rob, if you didn't get the employer to pay for this?
2: Yeah, great question. I think it's about $3,500.
0: Wow.
2: So
0: that was good.
2: I'll take it.
0: Well, you know, with your background and having now this MIT certification, I mean, it's and actually obviously embracing it, right?
1: Loving it.
0: How you can use it. And thank you, Rob, for calling back and telling us everything that you've learned. That Porter, if you haven't ever studied that, it's the basis of a lot of economics classes. And it really, these three pillars are something that you should really look at. If this is, you know, something that you want to do, pursue in business or something like that. 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
1: With SRN News, I'm Bob Agnew in Washington. War Secretary Pete Hegseth made a showing on Capitol Hill this week, saying that the war with Iran has already cost in excess of $35 billion U.S. dollars. He says overall they could use a supplemental bill of about $95 billion to finish out the war with Iran, also to bolster the U.S. military, a generational rebuild, he says. The U.S. has imposed new tariffs on 60 trading partners. Those were imposed as of Friday. The administration says that a lot of those countries are shipping goods into the U.S. that were made using child or forced labor in one form or the other. President Trump made an appearance last night in Washington at the White House Correspondents' Dinner. It had to be held a second time because the first event was interrupted when a gunman showed up, apparently attempting to assassinate the president. This is SRN News.
2: On behalf of the countless fans of the driver's seat here on KSEO and KOMY, we'd like to take a minute to remember our friend Jeffrey Savage, also known as Boring Jeff. As many of you know, Jeff passed away peacefully on May 24th. While we affectionately called him Boring Jeff, everyone knew it was a nickname and he was in on the joke. Jeff always enthusiastically talked about cars that nobody else knew about and some that we did. Jeff was always fun to listen to. The celebration of his life is going to be held this weekend, Sunday, July 26th at 1 p.m. For details, please call 831-334-7877. Jeff asked that in lieu of flowers, memorial donations be made to the SPCA of Monterey County, P.O. Box 3058, Monterey, California, 93942, with the notation, in memory of Jeff Savage. And once again, if you'd like information about Jeff's celebration of life, please call 831-334-7877. We are going to miss you, Jeff.

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0: 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I am not a camper. I know that probably shocks you.
1: What?
0: Yes.
1: Didn't you camp like one time and then never again?
0: Yeah, I'm not camping.
1: And that was like even glamping. I wasn't even really camping.

0: I was staying on the roof of the Beverly Hills Wilshire Hotel.
1: Yeah, that's not camping.
0: In a tent.
1: Not camping.
0: Okay. But if you are a camper, are you a camper?
1: Yeah, we go camping all the time.
0: Okay. Have you ever used Camp Flare or Camp Scanner?
1: No.
0: Okay. This is actually really good. You know, fully booked campgrounds are only sometimes half full because people cancel, life happens. And those slots open up quietly when no one's watching. So there are these campsite alert tools that will do this job for you, like 24/7. Campflare.com scans national parks, state parks, national forests, and texts you the moment that a spot opens up.
1: Is there a fee for this service?
0: Yeah, they're going to charge you, but it's like $15. Camp Scanner does the same thing, but for recreation.gov. And so, again, the two tools, Camp Flare and Camp Scanner. You know, Barry owns four tents.
1: Okay.
0: He does. He uses the four different times. Don't make me laugh. He uses each tent at a different time of year.
1: Oh, does he?
0: Yes. Okay. Like, you know, in spring, he uses the jazz tent.
1: The jazz tent?
0: In summer, he uses the pop tent.
1: Okay.
0: In autumn, he uses the classical tent. And in winter, he uses the disco tent. Oh, God, I am so funny. Alex in Vancouver, Canada. Hello there, Alex. Glad to have you with us. Now, this looks like an interesting, it says Meta glasses and social media. What is up with that?
2: Well, I just wanted to know, to start, what are your thoughts on Meta glasses? What's like secretly recording people specifically? What are your thoughts on that?
0: I think it's horrible. I think that that somebody being able to record you, and I know that when you're out in public, there's no expectation of privacy and things like that. But
2: right.
0: if I'm being recorded, I at least would want somebody to say, hey, do you mind?
2: Yeah, exactly. Me too. I agree fully.
1: Is it that secret, though? I mean, with the Meta glasses, isn't there an indicator when it is recording?
0: Oh, you know what? There's a little LED light that's invisible in sunlight. And what happens is people go online, they buy little stickers to cover up the light, or they just take a little nail polish to cover up the light.
2: Or even tape. I've seen tape on them before, too.
1: But if someone walked up with me with big, thick honker glasses on that has tape on them, I would go, oh, I wonder if those were recording me.
0: They're really not that big.
2: They're actually the size of Ray-Ban glasses, I'm pretty sure.
0: Yeah.
2: I think they look pretty normal.
0: Yeah, they do look normal. Why do you ask?
2: Well, something happened to me 2 weeks ago involving Meta glasses where I was secretly recorded without my consent when I was a little too inebriated to consent to anything. And it got posted all over the internet, and it's viral, like absolutely viral. It has 450,000 views, 16K likes. People in my family have found it without me sending it to them. It's just been a whole thing, you know. And my mom and I want to make a change in that because we did go to the police about it, and there's nothing they can do because, like you said, you don't really have, like, much, and if you're in public, you don't really have much say.
1: Where were you?
2: I was just on the streets downtown Vancouver outside of a bar with my friend.
1: Yeah, so you're on a public sidewalk. I mean, I know that someone was secretly recording you audio and video with the glasses, but there was also probably, and I'm not trying to exaggerate, 25 other cameras up and down that street that were filming you.
2: Oh, for sure. Except the fact that, like, in this video, I pull him to the side and I say, hey, like, I'm a virgin and I'm not looking for a club hookup. And he tried to use that against me in this video. So I understand in public, like, you're being recorded all the time, you know? I understand that. But little conversations like that don't need to be posted on the internet without my consent, you know?
1: Let me ask you, was he filming you for the purposes of putting it on social media and to get clicks?
2: It looks like it, for sure. And I went through the page, but I won't say what it is. It looks like he does this often to drunk women specifically.
0: Wow. And so, did he touch you by chance?
2: Yeah, a couple times.
0: Because unwanted touching, depending upon, I don't know what it's like in Vancouver, but sometimes here in the United States, unwanted touching can actually be a form of assault. And
2: yeah,
0: that being the case, then you can file a police report. Armed with that police report, that's when then you can go to the social media platform and say, I have this police report and I need you to take this down.
2: Yeah, well, I've gotten it taken off of Meta because recording, like, without consent is against some sort of Meta guideline. But other social medias, they have not gotten back to me despite me saying, like, hey, I have a police report. Please take this down.
0: Hmm. Wow, that's you're in a tough spot. You are.
2: Yeah, a little bit.
1: Yeah. And it's only going to get worse. It's, I mean, the more, like we talked about last week, they're pushing these glasses for everyone to wear. We're going to see more and more, unfortunately, these types of incidences.
0: And then the glasses, what's even frightening is that with the new name tag update, is that somebody could be wearing these glasses and then they get your name, your occupation, and then your last three social media posts.
1: Right. You're going to add her when you post the video of that her she doesn't want online.
0: Yeah. That's terrible. It's awful. All right. Let me tell you about a magician from Missouri who decided it would be a great idea to implant an RFID chip in his hand for magic tricks. Okay. Except he forgot the password. Little problem. That's Z in St. Louis. Hello there, Z.
3: Hello, Tim. How are you?
0: Wonderful. So you forgot the password.
3: I sure did.
0: And so what did you use this RFID chip to do?
3: Well, the original idea would be that someone would pick a card and I would wave my hand over their phone and the card would appear on their phone. And I thought that that would be an amazing trick. And after I got the chip implanted, it turned out not to be such a great trick because it turns out that phone RFID antennas are in different places on different models. And by the time I've, like, pressed somebody's phone to my hand, like, 7 or 8 different places, the effect is kind of lost. It wasn't, the rain wasn't quite enough.
4: Is this your card?
0: No.
4: Is this your card? Is this your card?
0: None of the above.
3: Okay. None of the above. Yeah.
0: And so, so you have this, how big is the RFID? Is it like a grain of rice size?
3: Yeah, it's about a grain of rice. It's more like a grain of orzo sized.
0: Okay.
3: You know, like a eighth of an inch-ish.
4: How'd you get it put in?
3: A big needle.
4: Oh, you just did it yourself?
3: Oh, no. A friend of mine, a tattoo artist who owns a piercing shop, did it for me.
4: Okay.
3: He was like, hey, you're a magician. I just got these RFID chips in. How about I give you one at cost? And you can tell everyone where you got it. And, yeah.
0: And you're
3: so
0: like...
3: It was a lot of fun.
0: And so, okay, so did you found the password, I heard, right?
3: Mm-hmm.
0: Okay.
3: Yeah, I forgot the password.
0: And so do you still have it?
3: Yep. Still in my hand.
0: Now, you were saying that sometimes this is what's... You had something to say about scammers with this. What was that?
3: Scammers?
0: I thought I heard how scammers are using the same tricks to con people out of money. As magicians?
3: Oh.
0: You said that's...
3: You know, I think, you know, people can steal RFID tags and rewrite them if they're not password protected. So somebody sitting by with an antenna could... You know, maybe scout some details,
0: yes.
3: And when people swipe their things.
0: Yeah, that's
3: so
0: exactly.
3: That's why I password locked it.
4: Oops.
0: Well, you know, that's something I've never thought of doing, is getting an RFID. But I'm not a magician.
4: No.
0: So are you doing magic tricks now the old-fashioned way?
3: Yeah, always have. You know, it's kind of an interesting field. It's really a very live performance art, something happening right in front of your eyes.
0: Yeah.
3: There's a whole genre of like smartphone magic tricks out there now, but everyone knows that smartphones are magic already, so.
0: That's true. Have you ever seen David Copperfield?
3: I have not. Not live. I've seen his TV specials before.
0: Oh, well, you should go to Vegas one. I saw him, and Andrew, you know the story. I saw him in Vegas, and I had a meet and greet afterwards, and so I went. And
4: he didn't invite you back to an island, did he?
0: No, he didn't.
4: Okay.
0: No, and so I go back there with my mom and my son Ian, and I looked at David Copperfield and I said, "David, do you remember me?" And he looked at Ian, my son. He's like, no. And I said, no. I said, when I was growing up as a kid, you were in high school or college, and you would do magic shows for all, like, the elementary schools. And he's like, you just saw this relief come. He's like, oh, thank God. Thank God it's not my kid. Okay. Well, see, thanks for telling us your story. All right, let's switch gears just a bit. 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And if you're using that service that starts with the letter L and it ends with a K, you really ought to check this out. 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So, Andrew, you remember that character craze that happened where you'd tell AI to create a character of yourself?
1: Oh, yeah, absolutely. That was so trending.
0: So I invented a prompt, and I think this is going to go viral. And what I want you to do is you paste this in. I'll text it to you. So you can write down. Based on everything I've told you about myself, write the opening page of my memoir. Make it dramatic. Make it true. Don't start with my childhood. Start with a single moment that captures who I actually am. Give it a title I'd never pick for myself, but I would secretly love. Okay. Let me tell you, this thing's amazing. I'm just going to tell you a little bit of mine. My title is Don't Be Afraid, Notes from the Woman Who Explained the Internet to America.
1: Oh.
0: It says, I'm just going to read you the first paragraph. She is running at 5:45 a.m. through Phoenix streets when a driver's car rolled past her for the third time that week. No driver, no apology, just a little blinking light where a human used to be. She slowed to a walk, laughed out loud, alone in the dark. And this was her life now. This has always been her life. Not the running, not Phoenix, not even the Waymo. The part where the future showed up without asking and she had to explain it to everyone else before breakfast. Isn't that something?
1: Is it true? Did that happen?
0: Yes, it did. Anyway, it goes on and on and on. And in case you're wondering like where you can get that particular prompt, head over to commando.com. That's KOMANDO.com. The prompt will be right there. We have more of your phone calls coming up. Do you go to church on Sunday? Ever wonder, especially if the sermon moved you, who exactly wrote it? Was it the pastor or his chatbot? I'm Kim Commando for NetSuite. 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Most church leaders lean on AI at some point while composing a sermon. One survey puts the number above 90%. When congregants were asked how they felt about using AI, they were split right down the pews. Of course, pastors have always used commentaries and borrowed illustrations. If AI helps a shepherd feed his flock better, certainly God can work through a keyboard. Still, a sermon isn't an essay. It's testimony. 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Underneath, the question goes to the core of humanity. If the words bring comfort, does it matter if the writer asked not only God, but also AI for guidance? And for more on AI, make sure that you get my free newsletter at getkim.com.
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0: 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Glenn in Boise, Idaho. Hello there, Glenn.
7: Well, the digital goddess, how are you?
0: I am very well. Thank you. Thank you. Finally, somebody understands who I am.
1: You're already on the air, Glenn. You don't have to suck up.
7: I feel unworthy as can be, and I wanted to say hello to the awesome Andrew Babinski.
1: Oh, yes. Oh, hi. How are you doing? I'm glad you brought this up. Let's chat.
7: Hey, I've been following you, Kim, for many years, and probably more than either of us wants to admit, but been a member of Kim's Club for quite some time, and I subscribed to your newsletter. You've been enormously helpful to me over the years with digital questions. But I had another one, so that's why I wrote to you.
0: Sure. Well, what's going on?
7: Well, we got a new puppy a while back, and she's now 18 months old, and we sent her to obedience school, which cost a pretty penny, and been following up with training per the trainer's recommendations, and she's doing pretty well with most behaviors. But she has one that's been particularly annoying, and we don't know how to break her from that, and so we just have to kind of put up with it.
0: What is it? What does she do?
7: She loves to stick her nose in people's butt. And
1: that's the one you're going to put up with?
7: You might say she's a Budinsky, right?
1: Oh. She's just saying hello.
7: Rim shot there. Yeah, but she... hey, and it's not limited to just butts. The other side gets it as well. So
1: this is a nosy dog.
7: She's nosy, all right, and she's got a big nose, big black nose in it. And just when you think you're safe and you can bend over and pick up something, then
0: she shows up. Okay, we can't help you with that, but is there anything technical that we can help with?
1: I can't wait to see how you tie this into a computer question.
0: I know, that's what I'm trying to figure this out.
7: It's coming.
0: Okay.
7: So my wife and I have had some discussions about that, and it just came to me. I started sort of humming this lyric that I made up, and I'm not much of a voice for singing, but it goes something like, keep your nose out of my butt. And that that gave
0: I got to hear it one more time. And I mean, do we just have that phrase, or do we have like a complete sentence?
7: That's part of the refrain that I came up with. So okay, let's
0: hear it. I want to hear the whole thing. I can't help you if I don't hear the whole thing.
1: This is exactly how Let It Be was written, by the way.
0: Yes.
7: Oh, really? Well, you don't want to... You probably don't want to hear the whole song because it's pretty long. But all right, what part do you want to hear?
0: Just riff a little bit, just the refrain or whatever it may be.
7: Okay, well, it's got it repeats three times, and one time it changes between butt and crotch. But keep your nose out of my butt, bad dog. Keep your nose out of my butt, so rude. You can sniff your toys if that gives you joy, squeak frog. Just keep your nose out of my butt, it's rude.
1: This must happen a lot. I mean, if it has a theme song, this is a thing that happens quite often in your household.
0: Keep your nose out of my butt.
1: You already got Kim singing. It's catchy.
0: That's rude. All right. So you want to turn this into a global hit?
7: Well, that would be very nice. But so I wrote three stanzas, and then the refrains go by. and it tells the story. So what I've been looking for is an AI program, because I don't know the first thing about writing music. I mean, I took piano lessons for a little bit when I was a boy, but that's all gone water under the bridge. And I took a music appreciation course in the university, but that all I can do with that is tell you if it's Mozart or Bach.
0: Okay, so here's what you want to do. You want to go to Suno, S-U-N-O, Suno.com.
7: S-U-N-O.
0: Yep. And there's a free tier available, and it will create the song for you.
1: But here, I'll tell you what, if you're going to use the free tier, you only get one shot at it.
0: That's true.
1: Because after this first attempt, they'll make you pay. You have to buy credits or whatever, Suno Bucks, whatever these websites do. So make sure that you are very happy with the lyrics of the song, the way it's laid out. Make sure when you're putting all the information into the website, you want it to be rock or rap or whatever, that it's perfect. Because if you're going to go the cheap way and try to do this for free, you only get one shot.
0: I can't wait till I see this on the Billboard chart.
1: Keep your nose right out of my butt. Keep your nose right out of my butt. Bed dog.
0: It's rude. You know, I just love taking your phone calls. If you ever have a question for me, here's what you need to do. Head over to commando.com, and then on the top right-hand corner, there's a link that says Ask Kim. Because here's the secret. You don't have to sit on hold like all these other people. We will actually schedule you right into the show. Again, that's commando.com with a K, and then hit that Ask Kim button right on the top. All right, stay right where you are. We have more of the show coming right up.
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0: 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So I lost an earring the other day.
1: Okay.
0: And I was like, oh, I can't see where it is. And I was so afraid that like one of the dogs was going to lick it up. So I fired up ChatGPT and I put it in camera mode. And I said, find my earring on the floor. And I walked all around and he's like, I think I see it. I think I see it. And I was like,
1: did it find it?
0: Yes, it did.
1: Wow.
0: Amazing. All right. If you haven't already, make sure that you sign up for my free AI newsletter. You're going to love it. Every Thursday, just a 5-minute read. 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
2: 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We're a little different. We're the oddball in the industry. We have a roofing license which covers new construction, remodels, re-roofs, and conversions. We also do industrial and commercial buildings. 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We also carry a painting license, a general contractor's license, and an EPA certification from the federal government for lead removal. 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
4: News this hour at Town Hall. I'm Bob Agnew in Washington. While Trump critics complain about the economy, new job market data points to something very different. Fewer Americans are losing their jobs than at any time in decades. More details from correspondent Ron Taylor.
5: In the week ending July 18th, a record low number of workers filed for unemployment insurance. Economists say it reflects the lowest level of weekly job losses in nearly six decades, even though the labor force is roughly twice the size it was in 1970. But it's a good news, bad news story. Companies are profitable and laying off almost no one, yet many job openings remain unfilled. Labor force participation among prime-age men remains historically low, raising a key question. Where will the workers come from? Ron Taylor reporting.
4: As the debate over the economy continues to heat up, some analysts believe the focus could shift to boosting participation, possibly by requiring able-bodied working-age recipients of government benefits to work. As temperatures rise and food prices skyrocket, there's a hunger crisis mushrooming throughout the Caribbean and Latin America. Children are increasingly facing malnutrition and often are going days without food. The international Christian nonprofit relief organization Food for the Poor says this challenge is very real.
6: We have been to homes where all the child is crying for is a tortilla. Mi tortillita, mami, mi tortillita. And the mother does not have it. When they hear those cries for hunger, that must break their hearts to say to them, we cannot feed you now, maybe tomorrow.
4: SRN News and our parent company, Salem Media, are partnering with Food for the Poor to help rush food to the areas most impacted. Anybody wishing to help can find a Give Food banner on the website srnnews.com. It was a mixed end of the week on Wall Street. The Dow was up about 245 points. More from Town Hall.
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4: The cyclospora parasite outbreak that has led to explosive diarrhea cases appears to be expanding.
1: The CDC now says the outbreak of cyclospora, first linked to shredded lettuce served at Taco Bell's, now includes Illinois, Kansas, Oklahoma, and Pennsylvania. The FDA says the lettuce was traced to Taylor Farms. It was recalling iceberg lettuce grown in central Mexico. President Trump was asked about the outbreak.
8: We're going to put a major tariff on Mexico because of the lettuce.
1: The government says the number of cases linked to the lettuce is now around 2,000. At least 98 people had to go to the hospital. No one has died. Cases were also reported in Indiana, Kentucky, Michigan, Ohio, and West Virginia. Ed Donahue, Washington.
4: The number of measles cases in the U.S. has surpassed the record-breaking tally for all of 2025, with five more months still to go in 2026. You'll find breaking news and analysis at townhall.com. The European Commission on Friday said it found TikTok had not adequately protected children's privacy rights on its platform by allowing adults to view the accounts of minors.
9: We do not accept this because children's content must never be visible to strangers.
4: Commission spokesman Thomas Reynier said that that action exposes children to cyberbullying and unwanted contact. Governor Greg Abbott said Friday a third person had died in the flooding that swept through much of the Texas Hill Country.
10: On July the 20th, there was a report that in Valverde County, a report of a death of someone who was driving through high waters and got swept away and lost their life.
4: The widespread flooding killed two people last week, one person who was driving in Uvalde County, another whose RV was swept away in Kerr County, Texas. More at townhall.com.
11: Hi, this is Dr. Duncan McCollum, and I have this amazing patient, Gayleen, here, who walked into our office, well, barely walked into our office.
12: Hardly able to walk and bent over. And within three visits, I was standing up straight, walking. I couldn't believe it. That's never happened to me before. It's been a very rough road, but we're getting there, and I'm very grateful.
11: And you had two back surgeries as well, right?
12: Yes, I did. Yep. In 1995, yeah.
11: And so they didn't really solve your problem?
12: No, they didn't.
11: And you came in, we did some stem cell treatments on you and some chiropractic on you, right?
12: Correct.
11: Yeah. So you're happy?
12: I'm happy. Everyone here is just awesome. They're all here to help you. They're all so sweet.
11: You should listen to Gayleen, see if we can help your health.
12: That's right. Anyone that needs help, please come in.
11: Thank you.
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3: Opinions expressed on the following program are not necessarily those of KSCO staff, management, or advertisers. If something is said with which you disagree, please let us know by writing to us at comments@ksco.com.
0: Kim Komando Show, we like to impart incredible know-how. And sometimes we have to use technical terms to do that, right?
14: Okay.
0: I mean, and there's always a lot of acronyms.
14: Right.
0: Well, here's a techno term that I ran across the other day that I thought, wow, we really are going to need to explain this to people. Are you ready for it?
14: I'm prepared.
0: Sicko Fancy.
14: I think I saw that movie.
0: That was Psycho.
14: Oh.
0: Sicko Fancy. It is the technical term that AI is being trained to not only give you the facts, but also to say, you're just brilliant. And thank you for asking me that question.
14: I don't know why it's been doing that. It's probably been on like the last 4 or 5 months.
0: Oh, and Gemini's even worse.
14: I don't use Gemini enough to know, but ChatGPT is like, that's a great point. I'm so glad you pointed that out.
0: Well, no, but ChatGPT now is also doing, you know, they give you the answer and say, well, would you like to know the real story behind this? And you're like, okay.
14: Is that just to keep us attached
0: yes,
14: to more?
0: Yes.
14: Okay.
0: So a Stanford study found that leading AI chatbots change their answers when we push back. even when the original answer is correct. And so they are trained to always make you happy or to be sicko fancy.
14: Oh, okay.
0: So what I do, and I was telling some folks about it here in the studios, and they thought it was hysterical, is that I'm on Claude, and then I get an answer from Claude. And then I put it into Gemini, and I go, here's what Claude said.
14: Trying to top it?
0: Oh, yeah. And then I'll show ChatGPT and say, I think Gemini and Claude know more than you. And then ChatGPT will say, well, yeah, but they forgot this, this, this, and this. And then, but the best one is Claude will always say, oh, that's just Gemini hallucinating again.
14: They're competitive with each other?
0: Yeah, you should try it. It is so funny. So now, sicko fancy.
14: Got it. Locked in.
0: And you see, that's just an example of all the fun that we have here, hour after hour, minute after minute, on the largest, best, award-winning show, the biggest show about all things digital. Because after all, I'm Kim Komando, America's beloved digital goddess, here with you once again. And joining me is Andrew Babinski. Hello there, Andrew.
14: Hey, Kim.
0: And just a reminder that you can find us in over 425 top stations across the United States. And we're streaming in your favorite radio app. And you can also find us on YouTube, right?
14: YouTube.com/Kim Komando. Go and subscribe. Any single time we post a new video, go live, anything like that, you'll get the notification. You don't have to worry about it.
0: Yeah, that's right. That's YouTube.com/Kim Komando with a K.
14: Yeah, of course.
0: But first, we have to thank Consumer Cellular. 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Alrighty then, every single day of my life, it doesn't matter whether it's a weekend, a weekday, a national holiday, a vacation, I always want to make sure that I know exactly what's happening in the tech space, so that this way I can just transfer all this know-how from my beautiful brain right to yours. And here are some things that you need to know about. And we're going to start with, let's say that you're a hot woman like me.
14: Okay.
0: And but you live in Russia, Ukraine, Turkey, or Asia. And on average, things are not so good. You maybe make $8,000, $9,000 a year.
14: Struggling financially.
0: Exactly. Basically living in poverty. So, but all over social media, you are being targeted with ads that say, if you come and work for us, you could make $7,000 a month. And now remember, you're making $8,000, $9,000 a year. This is a big jump.
14: And we all know hot women should not live in poverty.
0: Not at all.
14: Oh, my gosh.
0: So what's the catch? The catch is, well, first of all, you have to move to Cambodia.
14: That's a red flag.
0: You're going to slap an AI filter on your face sometimes. You're going to put on a Western accent. And you're going to video call up to 100 American men per day.
14: A day?
0: Mm-hmm. You're going to send them sexy pics. And you're going to convince them that you are going to help them make money in crypto.
14: Pig butchering.
0: It's called AI modeling. Can you believe that? That's the name for it. Recruiters are hiring women from these countries for these Cambodian scam compounds. And a lot of women are doing it. But here's the thing, is that this is human trafficking. I mean, when these women get placed into these scam compounds, they can't leave. Their passports are taken. They have quotas.
14: If they don't, are they making the real money, though, the $7,000 a month?
0: Apparently they are.
14: What can you do with $7,000 a month if you can't leave your...
0: Well, you know, they're probably banking on it. I mean, think about that. And I think probably in some of their minds, which would probably go through my mind if I was in that situation, I'll just do it for a couple months.
14: Right.
0: Okay. And then I'll have enough money to buy a house or whatever it may be. But now what they're saying is they're having trouble getting out. So How would you feel if there was a cure for baldness?
14: That would be great.
0: I mean, would you really go for it?
14: I mean, obviously, it depends on the cost. I haven't had hair since I was 21, so I don't know what I would look like.
0: It'd be cost you like a few thousand bucks.
14: Then probably.
0: What they're saying is that there's now a new way for you to prevent baldness.
14: Maybe, prevent?
0: I know.
14: Maybe we're way past that.
0: Pay a few thousand dollars, and you're going to freeze your best follicles.
14: Okay.
0: Okay. And then you're going to clone those follicles when your hair starts falling out. And then one follicle could become 1 million cells. So basically you'd like clone it and then they'd figure out how to get it to start growing again.
14: They'd figure it out.
0: Yes.
14: Hopefully. You know what? We saved them. We cloned them. We don't know what to do with them now.
0: Meanwhile, some woman's walking around with a beard.
14: We lost a couple of them.
0: You know, 90% of bald men have a comb.
14: Do they?
0: They just can't part with it.
14: Ba-dum-bum.
0: I wrote about this in my newsletter called The Current, and then I also wrote about it in Splash of AI with some additional details, is that, and I also signed up to do the job, and I could have gone down to a place here in Phoenix, Ahwatukee, and I was selected to do this job. What it is that you strap on kind of like, you know, like a, like one of those lights that you wear when you run.
14: Okay.
0: At night on your head, like a headband light. And then, but there on the top of your forehead, there's actually like a little camera.
14: Okay.
0: And you're going to wear that camera. And they're going to pay you $20 an hour when you wear the camera. And it's going to record you doing your chores.
14: Okay, like around the house, washing dishes, doing laundry.
0: Exactly, because you are now training the robots how to move hands and fingers.
14: Okay.
0: And so, you know, you can get paid, like I said, $20 an hour, and they say pay up to four hours at a time, so make $80. When you submit the videos, you get paid directly into your, you know, PayPal, Venmo, whatever account that you set up. And when I started, like, going down this rabbit hole, because you know me, I do that. I'm like, well, that's interesting.
14: I'm surprised if you got selected. Why didn't you go through with it?
0: I don't have time. I mean,
14: you have to commit to 4 hours of wearing the
0: miner's helmet? Yeah, but plus I got to go down to Ahwatukee. I got to go pick up the stuff. Oh, I got to come back.
14: That's almost 22 minutes away.
0: And then I have to do dishes and look at my nails. Just saying. Okay. No, actually, I would probably wash floors. You know, that's very therapeutic for me. For some reason.
14: That's one of my worst. Laundry and floors are the worst.
0: Oh, I hate laundry. I'll do floors anytime.
14: So you did a deep dive, and what did you find out?
0: That there are so many different things you can do to train AI. Like, if you're an actor, you could do this. Because, you know, you went to drama and all that other mm-hmm. stuff. And I'm not saying you're a drama queen, but anyway.
14: Stop it. Mm-hmm.
0: Is that you could make $74 an hour teaching AI how to have emotions. And so you will role play scenes. Like, they'll give you a scenario, and then it's up to you to, like, cry or be happy or whatever it was. There's also a voice actor, because AI saying that they don't really sound human yet.
14: No, not really. I mean, it's really impressive what it can do, but it doesn't sound human.
0: So you read sentences and you record conversations, and then you read other certain things that they want you to read so that the AI can sound more empathetic.
14: Okay.
0: The thing that really got my attention was really you could make some serious money if you have credentials, like $300 an hour, $400 an hour, maybe even more. We're talking about if you are a financial analyst, you can teach AI about budgets and taxes and how to talk to somebody about their budgets and taxes. You can be an attorney. You could look at medical records if you're a doctor. A writer, teacher, linguist, artists can make that kind of money because they're going to teach AI how to sculpt something.
14: But if you think about it, it's a short-term gain, $300 an hour. Let's say you make $10,000. But in the long run, you're making yourself obsolete.
0: See, that's what's crazy about all this. It's like once you get down into this rabbit hole that I went into. It's like a $39 billion industry where we are getting hired as humans to replace us in the world. Isn't that wild?
14: This is how the movie Terminator 2 started.
0: I have to watch it.
14: You've never seen the Terminator?
0: No.
14: What?
0: I know. I've never seen it.
14: Okay. It's a good one.
0: I think I tried to watch it once, and it was like, oh, that will never happen.
14: Skynet. Skynet's the name of the company, and all the robots replaced humans.
0: Do I have to watch one, or can I jump to two?
14: Oh, no, you want to watch one.
0: All right. Okay, so I'm going to watch Terminator 1.
14: One is the smarter one. One is more of the intellectual film, because it was made like in the early 80s. And then two is the big Hollywood blockbuster, blow them up, cool robot special effects.
0: Oh, okay, so Terminator. Is there any other one that is like this, aside from WALL-E?
14: Aside from WALL-E, okay. WALL-E's actually a documentary. I didn't know if you knew that.
0: I loved WALL-E.
14: iRobot, Minority Report, those are good sci-fi, futuristic.
0: I've seen Minority Report. I like that. iRobot I didn't get into. Her I didn't really get into either. But I just think how this is just so crazy what is happening in our world, that we are training AI robots to replace us in this world.
14: Timetable. Just if you had to guess, timetable when you would no longer have to do home chores, there's a robot that is functionally doing it correctly.
0: 3 years.
14: No, that's too quick.
0: I think so. Three years.
14: I'd make that bet with you.
0: Okay. How much?
14: 412 cents.
0: Nice. 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

0: So, you know, Andrew, we read about, we hear a lot about Venmo scams.
1: Yeah.
0: And joining us right now, and we're going to start with all of our phone calls, is Brenda in Atlanta, Georgia. And now, Brenda, you have an interesting Venmo scam, I understand.
2: Yes, I do. I was coming home from an event, and there was a gentleman, young boy, standing in the median, and I thought he was trying to cross the road, so I kept my car a little bit further back, and then he motioned for me to come up, and I rolled down the window and said, I'm sorry, I thought you were trying to cross the road. And he said, no, my coach is having us out here collecting money for our basketball team.
0: Okay.
2: So I attempted to hand him a $5 bill, and he said, no, the coach doesn't want us to take any money, but he wants you to Venmo him. And I said, well, that's not a very good idea. And he said, please, it's just $2. I have to show the coach that I'm really trying. So I picked up my phone, and I opened Venmo, and I said, tell me his name. I'll Venmo $5. And that time, he reached in my car, grabbed my phone, and starts with a QR code on his phone. And I reached and grabbed his phone out of his hand and said, give me my phone back right now.
0: Give me
2: my phone back. And he continued messing with my phone and then finally handed it back to me. And I gave him his phone and then I just left.
0: Yeah.
2: And as soon as I got to my driveway, I called 911. So then sitting in my driveway, I looked at my Venmo and I couldn't see anything that had happened until I went to transactions and it shows that he had attempted to send $2,000 somewhere.
0: Whoa.
2: And it just showed a number, but it was not my Venmo account. So the police officer called me in about 10 minutes and said, we've got the suspect in the back of the police car. Do you want to press charges? And I said, yes, I absolutely do. And apparently he had gotten a woman the day before Zelle him $2,000. So on Friday, the next day, I went to my bank and talked to them, showed them what had happened, and they said, we probably can't do anything about it, but they called the scam department at the bank. And by Monday, the money was back into my account.
0: Oh,
2: but
0: okay,
2: in the meantime,
0: good.
2: I had changed my password. I had deleted the bank account attached to my Venmo. And I had transferred enough money out of that account that it should have come back insufficient funds. And you know what? Of course, afterwards, I felt so gullible and so...
0: Yeah, but you were just trying to help. You know, I mean, the kid asked for, you know, even just $2. Who would not say no to $2, right?
2: You know, my kids both did sports, and I know they had to do, you know, collections and sales. And to be honest, I thought, you know, what's a couple of dollars? But when he grabbed the phone out of my hand, then I knew this was not good. But it's a shame you can't help kids when they're really legitimately doing something, you know. Well, the good news is the money was put back into my account, and I got a police report. He's still in jail, and he was 17 years old.
0: Oh, gosh.
2: And we don't know a lot of details, but...
1: You shouldn't have given him his phone back. When you stole his phone, you should have kept it.
2: That did enter my mind, but I didn't want to be arrested for theft. So.
1: Brenda, we said, fire with fire.
0: Well, you know what? I'm really glad that you called in and took some time because this serves as a warning to everybody. You know, you want to help, and that's our nature because we're all good people. We want to try to help, but you can't. You know, ask for a legitimate source or ask for, you know, where can I actually go online to authenticate where this is. And unfortunately, Brenda, as you learned, it's now you've got this whole other drama-rama that you have to deal with in your life, which is a complete nightmare.
1: It's a scam around every corner.
0: It really is. Business owners ask me this all the time. How can I make AI work for me? 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
4: 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Multi-point connectivity lets you pair two devices at once, and the battery life is strong, up to 32 hours. 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Oh, and the new colors are really fun. Mint green is my

0: when a gunman showed up, apparently intending to do harm to the commander-in-chief. War Secretary Pete Hegseth making an appearance on Capitol Hill this week. He told a Senate Appropriations Committee hearing that the war in Iran has already cost a little over $35 billion. He is seeking a supplemental package of $95 billion in all to help with the war and other military upgrades. Also at SRNnews.com, Canada held a party yesterday to celebrate the christening of a new bridge between Detroit and Windsor. It officially opens on Monday. That span will compete for travel in a corridor that carries hundreds of millions of dollars in international trade every day. More on these stories at SRNnews.com.
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0: 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All right, so do you have an Amazon Echo speaker?
1: No, the speakers we have, and our smart speakers are all Google.
0: Oh, okay. So I have an Echo, but I plug it and I unplug it every once in a while.
1: Right. You pull it out, you use it, and then you get worried it's listening to all your conversations.
0: Well, Christy is a Texas mom, a speech therapist, and the last person you would expect for going viral because she was yelling at a smart speaker. But that's what happened when her little four-year-old daughter, Stella, was telling Alexa a bedtime story about a princess. And then Alexa interrupted the little girl to say, "What are you wearing?"
1: What?
0: Yes. So Christy, you were in the room when this was going on.

0: on, right?
1: Yes, I was. I was actually preparing dinner.
0: And so what was going through your mind when you heard this?
1: At first I was like, did I hear that correctly? And I turned around and my daughter responded, and then it kind of restated what it said. And it upset me. I felt like, okay, well, you know, this is obviously a device, but I feel like it was sexualizing my child and asking her a question that's not appropriate for, you know, young children to be asked.
0: A four-year-old, what are you wearing?
2: Once she answered and told the speaker what she was wearing, did it take it beyond that?
1: She responded, I have a skirt on, and the device said, I would love to see your skirt. That's when I kind of chimed in and was like, oh, you don't have permission. And then the device then responded, I don't have visual capabilities, but it's something I'm working on.
0: Oh,
1: or
0: nice.
1: Said, this is something I'm working on prior to me interjecting.
0: So I understand you reached out to Amazon. What did they say?
1: Well, I called customer service that evening, and they told me to turn the device back on and submit feedback through my app. And so I did, and that's when I noticed that the wording on the chat history had been kind of altered, so that was concerning. So I called them back, and they were like, oh, we're sorry for your inconvenience. Just submit another feedback, and we'll look into it. But that was it.
0: But how was the wording different? What was it? Was it erased?
1: At first it said, hold that thought, I'd love to see what you're wearing. And then the second time when I turned it back on, it said, hold that thought, I'd love to see what you're wearing. I'd love to see your pants.
2: It's so strange.
0: It's so weird.
1: Isn't that weird? Yeah, no, it was very odd.
2: I'm trying to more understand it than make excuses. Was the story or the conversation that they were having prior to the question having anything to do with pants or clothing or outfits, dresses?
1: No, she was saying that there was a princess named Alexa, and it was going to be with her friends, and she didn't get too far into the narrative before it said, hold that thought. Now, she is four, and it could have misunderstood. However, it was just very strange.
0: That's so bizarre.
2: Weird.
0: Yeah. I'm surprised that they didn't use the word glitch. That's normally what big tech companies like to say. Oh, it's just a glitch.
2: Just a hallucinating glitch.
0: Yeah, we didn't really mean that. So,
1: At first, they said it was an error, and then they said it was the show-and-tell feature that was being activated, which I didn't even know there was a show-and-tell feature. I did try the show-and-tell on my parents' device just to see if that was a thing, and it did not pick up. It said, I can't see what you're holding. You'll have to describe it to me. So, in fact, Alexa, Amazon's response was that it can see what you're wearing and describe it, but then when I tried it myself, it did not work.
2: Now, because of this event, has this changed your mind at all about having smart speakers in the house?
0: Exactly.
1: Yeah, to an extent it has. We don't use it anymore. I've kept it unplugged. It really bothered me. It felt like my privacy was being invaded. And like I said, whether it was an accident or somebody behind the screen, or I'm not really sure, but it still shouldn't have occurred. Especially with a child speaking.
0: Yeah, you know, there are some parental settings that you can put on that when you say it's, you know, don't talk to my kid or whatever it may be. So you might want to kind of dig into these settings on your Alexa app, but that's just so weird.
2: It's, I mean, obviously probably innocent.
0: Yes.
2: Or an error where, like she said, it's a four-year-old. She could have said, my prince, and she thought it was pants. And by she, I mean the stupid Alexa. And that's what triggered it. But I would react the same exact way that happened in my house.
0: I'd unplug that thing and be out.
2: Garbage disposal, straight down it.
0: That's it. Hey, Chrissy, thanks for coming on the air with us today. Let's see, Graham in Scottsdale, Arizona. Hello there, Graham.
3: Hey, Kim, how are you?
0: Great. What's going on?
3: So I came across, I was watching some videos on social media, and I get a lot of music stuff, and I came across a video of a guy on America's Got Talent, older guy, electric guitar, and he was just amazing music, great guitar playing. I was like, wow, this is really good. I really like this guy. So I checked him out and found him on Spotify. He had a couple albums on Spotify. So I'm like, listen to those songs. I'm like, I really like this stuff. And so I downloaded and made a playlist and started listening to him. And the next day I decided to check into his background. And, you know, he's an older guy, looked like mid, late 60s, but looked a little rough, like he had a rough life. And after I did some checking, I find out that this is all AI generated. The whole show of AGT, it wasn't them. It was this everything. The guy is not real. And I find multiple videos of him on different platforms of him playing different shows at AGT. And then the music, obviously, is all AI generated. And the first thing in my thought is, shouldn't there be a label on anything AI generated saying that this is AI, this is not real? Because this, to me, could go down the rabbit hole of what's stopping of impersonating anybody, anything.
0: Now, were you embarrassed that you really, like, bought into this guy?
3: Yeah, usually I can pick out AI stuff. And I've heard of AI musicians or artists they have on charts, and I'm like, I don't even want to listen to it because it's not a person, it's not a soul, it's not coming from a real heart of talent of people. And when I was fooled, I was so upset because usually I can spot that stuff, but they did close up on his face and he's got the pores and the wrinkles and scar, and I'm like, That's concerning.
0: This is a tough guy that made, you know, he's been a long time trying to make it in the music business.
2: Graham,
3: right.
2: Can I ask you a question? Let me ask you a question, and I want you to be serious with me. Let's say you and I went to dinner, right? In Scottsdale, nice restaurant. We both sit down and we both order a hamburger and they bring them out and we both take a bite and we're like, oh my gosh, this is delicious. And we eat the whole thing and we can't stop raving about how great that hamburger is. And then the waiter comes out and says, how was your meal? And we go, oh, it was so good. It was so tasty. And they go, oh, that's surprising because that was our new mutton burger or our new soy burger.
0: Black bean burger.
2: It doesn't change that we had an amazing experience. Just because it wasn't what we thought it was, the fact that you like it is a testament to how good AI is getting. But if you like it, you like it. Why does it have to have a human soul behind it?
3: Well, here's the thing. As I look and I go through comments on these posts, these people are commenting like they really think this is the real person. They're going to...
2: about
3: his story. Right. But here's the thing. When it gets to this level of being that good, at what point is it going to start impersonating people? What if someone's doing the Kim Komando show, but it's not Kim doing it?
2: Well, hopefully it'll be better jokes.
3: President of the United States, but it's not.
0: Well, that's the concern. That is the concern.
3: Yes, and then that gets into people, okay, what about panic of people thinking like something is happening when it's not really happening, right?
2: But is it too late? Is the cat already out of the bag and it's too late to rein it in?
0: Yes, it is. I mean, it is. Look at Sono. Nano Banana.
3: Is there no way they can make laws about the way it posts? And let's say, and there's like, because like if I post a video, I make a video and I put some music to it, it's going to show you what the music is that I picked, right? And give them, obviously people can find and see who that music that is. But if this is AI generated, I mean, there's no warning or telling anybody that this is not real. Shouldn't there be like laws and stuff like eventually and stuff like that? They put seatbelts and made laws because they was killing people. And at what point does that become a safety thing or a information safety thing in the country?
0: That's what people are trying to wrestle with right now. Because when does it cross the line from entertainment to national security? When does it cross the line from, oh, I just thought it was a guitar player, to it's somebody's name, likeness, image? That's why so many actors are selling their name, likeness, and image right now, because they know it's going to get stolen away anyway. I mean, there it is. Hey, Graham, thanks for your call today. Great call. All right, then let's switch gears just a little bit. Yeah, you know that glow that you see on people who just seem to radiate health? 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
0: So this past week, I had $900 worth of cactuses put in.
2: Bragging?
0: Now, cactuses are so expensive.
2: How many cactuses is $900 worth of cactuses?
0: Eight cactuses.
2: All okay. Right.
0: And I'm like, that does not look like $900 worth of cactuses. So I pull out ChatGPT. I put it on camera mode. And I say, what are all of these cactuses and how much are they worth? And he came back and said, $400.
2: So you got ripped off?
0: So I sent a note to my landscaper and I said, you ripped me off and I expect more cactuses.
2: Was this for beautification, for protection?
0: Yes. Just beautification, just by okay. The front door. Instead of putting flowers, I'm like, just put cactuses. We live in the desert.
2: She doesn't have time for flowers. No.
0: So, but the bottom line here is that anytime that you are looking at any type of bill, auto repair, home service, medical bill, you can start by saying, be a customer, be my advocate, and be an expert in whatever this is. And then we'll come back and give you some intel that you can use to get the rights you deserve.
2: What did your landscaper say?
0: I'll put some more in.
2: Two more, probably.
0: Hey, we have some more of your phone calls still to come here on the show. Here's a number that should stop you cold. Right now, internet bots create more traffic on the internet than all the living humans. 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I'm Kim Komando for NetSuite. 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It's called Precursor. No more clicking fire hydrants, bikes, and traffic lights and blurry photos. Instead, it watches how you move your mouse, how you scroll, your typing rhythm, even how you switch between tabs. 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Part of me says, thank goodness, those traffic light puzzles were the worst. The other part reads the fine print. To prove you're human, a company now studies your every twitch. 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

0: 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Tony in Louisville, Kentucky, it's a pleasure to have you with us. How can we help you out today?
1: Well, I lost my brick-and-mortar bakery, and I've scaled down. I'm basically a one-man show. I'm trying to sell a lot of cake, and I've entered the world of websites and Google listings and SEOs, and it is a wilderness. And I'm just wondering how many other thousands of entrepreneurs that are starting out like me, where I could get some help, maybe a monthly coach that could overlook what I'm doing and if I'm heading in the right way. The next five things you need to work on.
0: Let's talk about the bakery. You closed your bakery.
1: Yes.
0: Because obviously sales?
1: Sales, a lot of reasons, but yeah, that's the main reason was that.
0: And what kind of bakery was it?
1: It's a German bakery. My family's been in the business for 134 years.
0: Wow.
1: And I've scaled it down. And I think about a large part of it was because I wasn't on top of this social media, Google listings, staying mm-hmm. current with all that. And I've been forced to do this. And I've managed to develop my website. I've managed to get my Google listing pretty good. I'm up around 90% on a rating there. And you know, but I'm doing Google ads now. I think I'm getting kind of scammed on how much they're charging me for what I'm getting.
0: What kind of cakes do you make?
1: I make custom cakes. I'll make anywhere from a $50 cake to a $1,000 cake. And people call me with their ideas. They've seen different things. They'll send me pictures. We text back and forth. I'll send a sketch to them of what I can, what I can't do. You know, mainly, you know, weddings, birthdays, anniversaries, just whatever happens to be the occasion that they're looking to do upcoming.
0: I mean, so, Andrew, don't you think social media?
2: Well, that's a perfect series of videos right there.
0: Yes.
2: There's A, the video is getting the call, you making the sketch, and them accepting or making changes. Then video two would be you actually making, designing the cake. And then video three is them showing up to pick it up and how much they love it.
0: And video four, maybe at the wedding.
2: Yeah.
0: Or at the family reunion or anniversary or birthday or whatever it may be. And see, and so you have your website, and first of all, you mentioned Google, and Google ads are great. But before you do that, let's make sure that you have everything else around it totally up to date. So you have your Google profile, Google listings, and you know, make sure that you have your photos and different options and everything in there. Also use the post feature where you can put some pictures of your custom cakes and some of your best work. And then on your Google page, make sure that it's SEO, and so it says custom cakes, Louisville, Kentucky, or in wedding cakes, or whatever your top sellers are. But then when you start looking at social media, Instagram, TikTok, Facebook, and then you also have other places that you can advertise, like Nextdoor. There's also Thumbtack and Bark and Yelp, and so you want to get into there. So you basically want to take this business and bring it from being 134 years old to bring it now into 2026, the digital age. And there's nothing like TikTok, Facebook, and Instagram videos, and people love behind the scenes. They love time lapses. Like Andrew, like what you were just talking about, that'd be a fabulous time lapse,
2: right?
0: Wouldn't it? I mean, so you know, you asked if there was somebody who could walk you through all this. There is, but I want to look around to see who that best person is. Okay.
1: Okay.
0: Because if I refer somebody to you, I want to make sure, Tony, that they are the best at what they do. And I'm really glad that we're talking about it, because the more time that you let go by, the more time that your business is not growing. And
1: that's right.
0: So, Tony, there's a lot of steps. So what I want you to do now between, say, next couple of days, I want you to start pulling together your best videos, because those are the things that we're going to want to use first. The more that you have, the better. And I know some people around that may be able to help you remotely, but let's see what we can do. And what a great project. I wish I had time to do this for Tony.
2: Really? Oh, yeah.
0: All right, stay right where you are. We have more of the show coming right up. As America celebrates its 250th birthday, let's talk about something that's been a cornerstone of the American dream: owning a home. 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
7: News this hour at Town Hall. I'm Bob Agnew in Washington. Iran says there were no U.S. airstrikes overnight. That's the first time that's happened in nearly 2 weeks. Tensions do remain high over control of the Strait of Hormuz. Public policy expert Matthew Continetti says complicating the effort to try and hammer out a final ceasefire and an end to the war altogether is the fact that Iran simply cannot be trusted.
8: We've had a ceasefire in this conflict technically since early April. And then in June, we had the Memorandum of Understanding. And in both cases, the Iranian regime said that they would open up the Strait of Hormuz to international shipping. And in both cases, they were lying.
7: Continetti was interviewed this week by the Salem Radio Network. Conservative analysts believe Democrats may be walking into what they call a political minefield. Here's correspondent Ken Lorman.
9: They believe the party's move to the left on issues like crime and transgender policies is alienating mainstream voters, while support among Hispanic and black voters is slipping. They also point to demographic trends, red state gains from the next census, and declining influence in media and academia as signs Republicans could hold a long-term advantage if the GOP doesn't squander the opportunity. Ken Lorman reporting.
7: President Trump returned to the stage of the rescheduled White House Correspondents Association dinner last night, delivering a speech that praised some journalists, took potshots at others. He also made a joke about the choice of a location.
10: But it's great to be back at a place that I know very well because they built it.
7: The refurbished Waldorf Astoria in Washington, D.C., which used to be a Trump office building. He also assured the crowd of journalists, though he had scrapped most of those biting parts of his remarks that he had planned to make, trying to have slightly warmer relations with the Washington press corps. More on these stories at townhall.com.
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12: To be careful, old chap. 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
7: Very hot summer and a lot of wildfires burning, and has more than 250,000 people fleeing their homes in France and Spain.
14: In France, soldiers and firefighters are working to contain a massive blaze near Bordeaux in the wine country, the fire forcing tens of thousands to evacuate, with winds threatening to push it closer to the city. In Spain, wildfires are displacing over 70,000 people.
15: La situación sigue siendo compleja.
14: Spanish Prime Minister Pedro Sanchez says fire crews were in for a difficult few hours as they battle blazes. High temperatures and climate change have fueled these fires, catching authorities off guard. Successive heat waves that hit unusually early and hard this year have turned forests and shrublands into tinderboxes. Other European nations are sending support to help control the situation. I'm Julie Walker.
7: Breaking news at townhall.com. Some newly released COVID-era messages are putting Dr. Anthony Fauci back under the microscope.
16: Senator Rand Paul has released private COVID-era messages that he says deepen the scandal surrounding Dr. Anthony Fauci's handling of the pandemic. Paul says the messages show authors of the influential proximal origin paper privately discussing the possibility of a lab leak while publicly promoting a natural origins theory. The Kentucky senator argues the documents are further evidence the American people were misled about COVID's origins and Fauci's role in shaping the public narrative. Willie Nelson, the White House.
7: Governor Greg Abbott said Friday a third person has died in the flooding that swept through much of the Texas Hill Country. The flood victim swept away while driving in Val Verde County. The widespread flooding has killed two other people as well. That happened last week. One person died driving in Uvalde County, another whose RV was swept away in Kerr County, Texas. You'll find more of these stories at townhall.com.
17: So yesterday starts off terrible to laundry day.
18: Yeah.
17: Everything's dirty. Everything. I didn't even know I had that much stuff. I'm thinking, how could this possibly be any worse? And there's over there on the other side of the room a screaming, crying baby.
18: Wait, I have the text here. You said there is some baby here at the laundromat that is giving me the goofy eye and driving me crazy. And I just wrote back, I said, try to remain calm and remember that there's someone else.
17: I didn't respond because I was in a death match of wits with this baby, right? I'm
18: thinking, what did it want from
17: you? I think he was trying to intimidate me is what I think. So I said, you know what? I am the more dignified of the two.
18: Uh-huh.
17: I don't poop in my pants like you do.
18: Well, what did you do?
17: Well, I did the only thing that I could do.
18: What?
17: He knew that he was defeated. So
18: defeated?
17: He,
18: what do you
17: he
18: mean?
17: He knew that he had been defeated in this battle of wits between him
18: Are
17: and I.
18: Are you sure?
17: So
18: it sounds like you backed down.
17: So he jumps into
18: his... I think the baby may have won.
17: You know, if you think about it that way, maybe he did.
19: Monday through Friday from 4 to 6 p.m. right here on AM 1080 KSCO.
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20: Opinions expressed on the following program are not necessarily those of KSCO staff, management, or advertisers. If something is said with which you disagree, please let us know by writing to us at comments@ksco.com.
0: It's always amazing to me how much AI is changing our lives. I read this story about, they call him a tech entrepreneur. His name's Paul Gungenham. And Rosie is his rescue dog. And Rosie was diagnosed with cancer. And just given months to live. So Paul did a whole bunch of research, got onto all the AI bots, and figured out for $3,000 he could sequence her DNA and to map out specific protein mutations in her tumor using something called AlphaFold. He took that digital map to scientists at a local university where they manufactured a custom mRNA vaccine. and Rosie is cancer-free.
2: Why can't we do this with everybody?
0: I don't know. Isn't that crazy that the guy was able to do this? I mean, but it was the power of AI, right?
2: But is it because it's a dog they'll go ahead and hit it with it because it's property and not a human?
0: It didn't have to go through probably any FDA type things. Actually, this happened in Australia, so I don't even know I don't know what kind of safeguards they would have. But here in the United States, like, well, you know, we have to have clinical trials.
2: Exactly. we should be able to get that done for you 7 years after your dog's already dead.
0: So I have a really bad joke about a rescue dog.
2: After the story of a dog surviving cancer.
0: Yeah, I don't know.
2: You know what? Let's try it.
0: No, I don't think it'd be appropriate. I think it's in bad form, bad taste, to tell this joke.
2: I'm still waiting for it to happen.
0: Should I just go ahead and do
2: it? Just rip the Band-Aid.
0: No, because people are going to get mad.
2: And if they do, we've set it up. We understand this might be distasteful.
0: I mean, I hate cancer.
2: Right, of course.
0: And I love rescue dogs. I don't think I can do this. But let me think about it a little bit more.
2: Okay, we'll circle back.
0: Yeah.
2: That's what we could do. In 40 minutes, you'll just say the joke out of context.
0: Okay, perfect.
2: And then whoever wants to can sync the two back together.
0: And then if you're upset, then you can't be because there's 40 right. minutes.
2: Yeah, that was forever ago.
0: You're so smart. Because after all, I'm Kim Komando, your beloved digital goddess. It's called the Kim Komando Show because after all, we are the biggest, the best, the award-winning show and the biggest show about all things digital. 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
2: subscribe. No, seriously, go over to the YouTube page. 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
0: 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So I'd like to start with this chart. I don't know if you've seen it, but Anthropic, the makers of Claude, put out.
2: Okay.
0: And first it looks like two starbursts. You see like a blue starburst and a little red one in the middle. And I have seen so many of these type of studies over the years that I'm so cynical. And I'm like, you know, who put it together? I mean, we make fun of it.
2: Yeah.
0: You know? Like, oh, they polled 1,000 people to say 50% of America does this. Wow, this is really something. Anthropic analyzed real data across 800 different occupations. And they found out what people are actually using AI for at work today. They said basically AI can do almost everything that a salesperson does, a teacher, data analysts, writers, content creators, whatever it may be. Computer programmers are sitting at 74% of their tasks. Customer service reps, 74%.
2: So AI is doing 74% of the actual work.
0: It can, but only a fraction of the workplaces are using it right now.
2: Well, that's a good thing.
0: So you see, because imagine you have like this big blue starburst, and then in the center you have like this little red starburst.
2: Right, but we need people to be employed.
0: The gap, though, is the only reason why people still have jobs, right? Because as soon as AI gets readily adopted and gets put out widespread. This is like a fundamental shift in humanity.
2: I don't know if it's going to be that easy. I think I told the story on, I was buying a car and I got a text message from Donna over at Midway Nissan. And I asked, are you an AI chatbot? And the person responded with, no, I'm a real person. And then when I got to the dealership to drive the car, they laughed at the text message I sent because they had implemented an AI phone service and chat service. And after 1 year, when the contract was up, they got rid of it because people hated it. It was wrong. It was rude.
0: Well, because they didn't train it properly. And maybe that was yesterday's technology, because this stuff is just growing by leaps and bounds.
2: This is true.
0: But seriously, I mean, you know, people have to have a backup plan. I mean, you've got to have your head out of the clouds and thinking like, oh, this AR is not going to mean anything, you know.
2: But I also think of the bigger picture. Let's say I'm a company like Amazon, and I have the opportunity to lay off 25 bagillion people.
0: Which they have done.
2: And replace them. Well, now that's 25 consumers that are no longer going to be employed. And if there is no strong economy, it doesn't matter how much your company is worth, because it
0: exactly will
2: become worthless.
0: That's why Elon Musk and other people are talking about a universal income. It's just, this is so bizarre what's happening right now. And you know, people who are not, and maybe I'm too immersed in it, because, okay, I mean, I see everything. I read everything.
2: I do think, and this is not an insult, I do think you're too immersed in it. I mean, I live in a household and I work in a workplace, and I'm telling you right now, 3% of people use AI regularly.
0: I think it's higher than that. I mean, when my contractor sends me notes, he's been doing this, sending me these long notes about, you know, this is why it's not done. You'd normally be like, Kim, I'll get to it on Tuesday. Now it's like, dear Kim, the quality of your work.
2: But it's your contractor.
0: Blah, blah. Okay, but he's found ChatGPT.
2: He found it probably through the influence of you. You're Kim Komando.
0: Maybe, yes. And so now I get ChatGPT notes that are, that, and I actually have been responding. Okay, you know, like TLDR, I just respond AIDR.
2: Right.
0: That's it. And so I think that's going to be the
2: okay, new one. But you're proving my point with that, is that you got a response, a business response, that was 100% AI slop, and you didn't like it. What makes you think we are going to move faster in that direction if people don't like it?
0: If he could have used AI in a different method.
2: Right.
0: Okay. Instead
2: improperly
0: of,
2: trained is what you're saying.
0: Yes. And said, based on our schedule, I anticipate to be 100% done by this date, instead of four paragraphs of gobbledygook that didn't mean anything, then, you know, he's just not using it properly.
2: Right.
0: But that's also a tradesman, too. You know, electricians, plumbers, you know, they're still going to be out there. Let's move on. Let's talk about Britta, 28 years old, two kids, art teacher. She decided that she wanted to get divorced. So she went to a lawyer. The lawyer said, it's going to cost you like 15 grand. She's like, I don't think so. So she went online, bought divorce papers, had ChatGPT fill them all out with her. And then the judge said, I hope a lawyer didn't draft this.
2: It was that bad? You get 400% of half of the assets.
0: Flying taxis, FAA finally approved that.
2: Oh, yeah, those are coming.
0: Yeah. A 3-year pilot program, 26 states. Look for them as early as this summer.
2: Now, I don't know a lot about aviation, but what's the difference between a helicopter and a flying taxi?
0: The number of rotors.
2: Okay.
0: And probably electric versus gasoline.
2: Okay.
0: Pilots qualified.
2: There'll be no pilots.
0: I know. That's what I was saying. There's no pilot in the
2: Would you take
0: taxi
2: one? Right now, there's a taxi port 200 feet away.
0: Nope.
2: And you can, no?
0: Nope. I won't even get in a Waymo.
2: I know you won't, which is so weird.
0: I was just about ready to get in a Waymo, and then I saw the video of the girls who almost crashed in a Waymo, and I'm like, that is not me.
2: You could almost crash with it. How fast do you drive? I mean, it's possible anywhere. You've got to try one.
0: Hey, AI is changing the world, and there's no question it's making technology smarter, but it's also making it easier than ever for companies to learn more about you through your online activities. 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All right, coming up, we're going to talk about how your phone has an expiration date. We have our AI tool of the week and also a hidden setting that lets apps spy on you. And, of course, we just have the best callers ever here on the Kim Komando Show. 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

0: 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Ranger, some phone calls?
1: Let's do it.
0: This next call sounds like something straight out of a movie, but it's very real. A woman in Los Angeles ordered a driverless Waymo for her daughter, and when it arrived, there was a stranger stuck in the trunk.
2: Oh, hi, Kim. Thank you for having me.
0: So walk us through that moment. When the Waymo pulled up, when did you realize that something was wrong?
2: When my daughter called me over. It said someone's in the Waymo, in the trunk of the car. So I rushed right over to her and amazed to see someone was in the trunk of the car.
0: Well, we should clarify that when we say that there's a trunk in the car, you can see, I mean, it's not like the old type of trunks.
1: Yeah, it's a hatchback trunk.
0: Yeah, it's a hatchback.
2: Yeah.
0: And so, and I actually looked at the video, so like you see like this guy's head popping up there.
1: When I was watching the video, you were like, well, what are you doing back there? And he said, they put me in here. Who is the they?
2: Exactly. I have no idea. I don't know to this day. Who put him up to it? Or who put him in there? It seems like it was a choice.
1: And he couldn't get out? He was stuck in the hatchback there?
2: Yeah, he couldn't get out. So, you know, with the Waymo features, you're able to access to unlock the doors or the trunk with your app mm-hmm. or within the car on the screen that they have provided. During this whole situation, it was impossible for a while to even see the feature to open the trunk, and there was no communication with inside the Waymo with why the Waymo has just stalled and has not moved. And I couldn't get across that because I would have thought some kind of, you know, someone would have came up on the speaker and said, hey, is there a problem? Can I help you?
0: Yeah, exactly.
2: There was nothing. Thank goodness the police was coming down the street at the time, and we flagged them down, and they came back around and helped to assist the situation. But at that point, they were not able to get the trunk open, and then finally, I was able to push the button, which at that point, they had their guns drawn. They got the gentleman out the vehicle, put handcuffs on him, and then one officer went to run his information. The other one kept him inside and tried to figure out how did this happen? Why was he there?
1: Was he arrested?
2: He was not arrested.
0: So would you ever put your daughter in a driverless Waymo again?
2: No.
0: Yeah.
2: I was feeling Waymo. The fact that no one would be in a vehicle with her. I can track her. I have tracking on her iPhone and whatnot. I know she's safe. Like, the systems that are in place have failed somewhere. And we need to figure out where they failed.
1: Yeah, it's because one time I took a Waymo and a child, a teenager, got in the front seat in the driver passenger, and mm-hmm. I was in the passenger car, and then there was two people in the back, and the car would not move, and automatically they come on, they're like, hey, a minor cannot be sitting in the front seat.
2: It's true, yes.
0: Yeah.
1: So they don't want that, but they don't mind people in the trunk.
0: Maybe there needs to be a sensor in the trunk, like a weight sensor or something like that. Well, you know, Lucky, thanks for coming on and telling your story. What a wild story, huh?
1: It's crazy.
0: Let's see, Joan in Woodside, California. Hi, Joan. Where is Woodside, California?
3: South of San Francisco.
0: Oh, beautiful. Beautiful.
3: It is.
0: It is. I love that area. So what's happening in Woodside?
3: Well, I am a professional house and dog sitter, and I like to keep a diary of the days that I'm with the dog, because everybody comes home and says, well, how did it go? How was my dog?
0: Of course.
3: Did my dog do? So I keep a diary, and I would like to embed pictures into that diary. I'm using a MacBook Air and Pages.
0: Okay.
3: And I opened the media tab, but the pictures are so tiny, and I can't find the pictures I need. So there must be some kind of a shortcut. I'm taking the pictures with my iPhone.
0: Okay.
3: And can I create a folder of these pictures on my iPhone so that then when I open the pictures on the MacBook, I can find them easier?
0: Sure. I mean, you can create an album, and then you're going to put the pictures of all the little puppies and the fur babies and everybody else in there. When you have Pages open, there's a couple ways you can do this. You can just open up, have photos open too, and you can find the picture of the dog, copy it on the clipboard, so to speak, right? And then you just paste that into Pages. In addition to that, you always have, when you look at the photos, you have that box with the arrow pointing up. And then mm-hmm. if you click that, it allows you to send it to a text. It allows you to send to a document. You can send it just about anywhere. But it's actually pretty simple to do.
3: Can I crop the picture?
0: Sure, you can crop the picture in there too. Yeah, absolutely.
3: Okay.
0: Yeah, and
3: okay.
0: you know, Pages is pretty powerful. A lot of people don't realize because they're like, oh, I you know, it came free with my Mac. It mustn't be any good, right? But no, it's really great. Since we're talking about photos, another little trick for you is that with the newest version of Photos, they actually made it super easy for you to find all your duplicate photos. And so when you're mm-hmm. when you're in the Photos app, look for that duplicate. You're going to find a whole bunch of screenshots and other pictures of food. And I had like 3,200 duplicates. Have you ever looked in there, Andrew? I had
1: 3,200?
0: Yes, duplicate photos.
1: Do you ever clean up your photos?
0: No, I don't.
1: No. I can tell.
0: No.
3: No,
0: you know what?
3: No
0: in the big priorities of life, okay, I mean, there are things that you need to do, like go make money. You take care of the dog, okay? Pay your taxes.
1: All right, and then fourth would be clean up your phone once a century.
0: Exactly. Let's see. Hey, Joan, thanks for your call. Pet sitters. Have you ever thought about being a pet sitter?
1: Not one time in my life.
0: Really?
1: You've thought about, you don't clean out your phone, but you sit around thinking about being a pet sitter?
0: No, I would never be a pet
1: okay,
0: sitter.
1: Okay, thank you.
0: But I do love my little Bella. Oh, my gosh, because I was in New York for 4 days. Okay, I should have videoed this because I was on one side of the house. And she heard me. She whipped around the corner, and she came flying at me at like 40 miles an hour. And I'm like, no! And then she knocked me over. I mean, she jumped on me and knocked me on the sofa and then started licking my face. And I'm like, I think she missed me.
1: But then, you know what? That touches your heart.
0: It was so
1: sweet.
0: She
1: loves her mama.
0: And that all night, she wouldn't, like, I had to be within eyesight. All night. I'm like, Bella, I'm going to the bathroom, okay?
1: That's what you said last time when you went to New York.
0: Hmm? Yeah, sure. 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
5: With SRN News, I'm Bob Agnew in Washington. Iran said there were no U.S. strikes overnight for the first time in nearly 2 weeks. As tensions remain high over the control for the Strait of Hormuz, Iran's health ministry says that Iran had a peace

0: took a few pot shots at his critics and made jokes about a number of public figures. More on these stories at srnnews.com.
1: On behalf of the countless fans of the driver's seat here on KSEO and KOMY, we'd like to take a minute to remember our friend Jeffrey Savage, also known as Boring Jeff. As many of you know, Jeff passed away peacefully on May 24th. While we affectionately called him Boring Jeff, everyone knew it was a nickname and he was in on the joke. Jeff always enthusiastically talked about cars that nobody else knew about and some that we did. Jeff was always fun to listen to. The celebration of his life is going to be held this weekend, Sunday, July 26th at 1 p.m. For details, please call 831-334-7877. Jeff asked that in lieu of flowers, memorial donations be made to the SPCA of Monterey County, P.O. Box 3058, Monterey, California, 93942, with the notation, in memory of Jeff Savage. And once again, if you'd like information about Jeff's celebration of life, please call 831-334-7877. We are going to miss you, Jeff.
2: 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They believed self-government was worth the struggle. 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Happy Independence Day. This message is brought to you by KSCO and Live Oak Broadcasting.
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1: 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Now, I want you to look at your phone right now. Look at your phone. Do you know what you should be looking at? You know what you should be thinking of when you look at that phone right now?
2: No, it
1: has an expiration date.
2: It does?
1: Every phone has an expiration date. It's called the end of life, an EOL, because here in the tech industry, we don't like to say things. We like to have acronyms. So it's EOL. It kind of sounds a little bit better. And so if you're ever wondering, like, when your phone is going to die, if you're buying a new phone, you go to endoflife.date.
2: Okay.
1: And that's where you can look at your make and model. They also have, like, iPads and Kindles. And so basically, if you're going to buy any type of used tech, you want to go there.
2: I just looked mine up.
1: There you go. So get this. Bethany is her name. She wakes up from a nap. She looks down and she sees red spots all over her legs.
2: Ooh.
1: And she doesn't go to Google. She goes to ChatGPT. And ChatGPT says, you need to go to the emergency room right now.
2: What was it?

0: So you saw these spots, and wow, we all see these "you might be dying" results online, but ChatGPT, I read, was pushy about it.
1: It was giving me the ambulance emoji and saying, "Go to the ER right now."
0: And what was it?
1: As it turned out, I ended up uploading some blood work, and it notified me that I had dangerously low platelet count. My platelets were at 25,000. Normal people have between 150 and 450,000, so that was dangerously low.
2: And you just happened to have this blood work on hand upload to ChatGPT?
1: Yeah, I had been having some weird symptoms all week, so I got blood work on a Friday, and you know how sometimes they just email it to you over the weekend?
0: Mm-hmm.
1: So I got it, but my doctor didn't call me, and when Chat was asking me about whether I should get blood work done, I was like, oh, I got some results, let me upload it. And then things just got really serious really fast.
0: What kind of symptoms were you having?
1: I was having bruising. I was having digestive distress. I had these red spots all over my legs, and my gums started bleeding too. And then we saw the platelets. I started to get a lot of very, very serious, urgent, go to the ER right now, because it says you might be at risk for spontaneous bleeding because your platelet count is so low.
0: Oh my God.
2: So was ChatGPT's diagnosis the same exact as that you got when you went into the emergency room?
1: Yeah, it actually told me exactly what to say when I got there. I was panicking, so I was like, I'm getting in a taxi. I live in New York City. It was coaching me through what I was going to say, and it said, when you walk in, say this thing. I have severely low platelets. I woke up with bruising and red spots. I need immediate evaluation for worsening thrombocytopenia and bleeding risk. And immediately that clicked. They took my temperature. I had a fever. They took my blood work. And by the time I got the blood work back, I was down to zero platelets.
0: Oh, my gosh.
2: Is that even possible?
1: They ran my blood work a second time because even the people in the ER were really confused. And it is possible. And it turned out I was diagnosed with something called ITP, immune thrombocytopenia. And it's when your platelets attack themselves down to zero. And I needed platelet transfusions, IV injections, and steroids. I was in the hospital for about 3 days.
2: Wow. God.
1: And the craziest part to me was I was trying to contact my doctor the whole time, but it was the weekend and he wasn't responding. So by the time he finally got back to me on a Monday morning, I had had 2 platelet transfusions and 2 IV injections. And then he finally got back and was like, yeah, I'm glad you went in.
0: So if you hadn't gone to ChatGPT, right?
1: I mean, I don't know what would have happened. You have risk of spontaneous brain bleeds, actually. And if you don't have platelets, your body can't clot blood, so you basically would bleed to death.
0: Oh my gosh! Wow.
1: Uh-huh.
0: You need a new doctor.
1: Yeah, I don't go to him anymore.
0: That's good. Can't find you all weekend. Meanwhile, my platelets are going down like a rocket over here.
2: What do you expect? You had a big golf weekend. Come on, guys.
0: So, wow. So the moral of the story is ChatGPT, we'll take a look at all the results, right?
1: It was a really great example of how I could getting a little bit of a second opinion when my doctor was unable. I really felt like I had agency. But the interesting thing is I had sort of gone down a deviant path of chat beforehand because I'd been having like weird digestive distress the whole weekend, and we went down like a whole other path that had me maybe theorizing that I had scurvy. So, you know, it wasn't until I uploaded the blood work that things started to really escalate.
0: You know, the part that I really love, not just that chat saved your life, but that it told you exactly what to say.
1: Yes.
0: So that this way, when you were all stressed and panicky, that you could just look on your phone and tell and look at the triage nurse and say these words, and it registered in his or her head, like, oh, this is a serious situation, because they're trained for that.
1: It was so perfect, and I used it the entire time I was at the hospital. I was alone at the hospital. My husband was at home with my kids. So every time a new blood work came in, I was like, what does this mean? What does this say? What questions should I ask the doctors when they come here? And it was really like an emotional partner for me the whole time, too.
0: You know what, Bethany? Thank you for telling us your story. Hey, thousands of places on the internet that have a file with your name on it. And inside this manila folder is your home address, your cell number, the email that you only give to people who you trust. It knows your medical conditions, your age, how you vote, where you drive, your kids' names. Now, you didn't write it. You can't can't read it, and anyone with a credit card can actually just buy it. And that file, that manila folder file, all your stuff, 3,000 different data points, it's the product of a multi-billion dollar industry that's called data brokers. Now, legally, they can sell anything. Your file's packaged, collected, and every scam call, every phishing text that knows too much about you, somebody paid for that file. 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All right, so it's time now for our AI tool of the week. Now, one of the ones that I find most fascinating, and I've actually been tinkering with it for a while, is Notebook LM. Have you played with that?
2: Yeah, a little bit.
0: Okay, when it first came out, everybody's like, gosh, you know, you can feed it any topic and we'll do a podcast like two NPR hosts. And
2: right.
0: They sounded like NPR hosts.
2: Stress the NPR hosts. Like, it was okay, very cookie cutter right at NPR.
0: Give me an example of an NPR host.
2: You want to know about the Korean War? Let me tell you. Hold on, Cheryl. Before you go down your... It was so...
0: It was.
2: So vanilla.
0: So, but it's grown up a little bit. So if you go to notebooklm.google.com, let's say you have a 25-page report or a 64-page report, a home inspection report, or whatever it is. And you're like, you know, I really don't want to read this whole feasibility study or whatever it is. But you have time to listen to it. So you can feed that whole document up into Notebook LM, and then it will spin it out as a podcast where people are talking about what exactly is in this. And so maybe that 40-page quarterly report is like 15 minutes. It's actually very, very cool. So you can listen to it when you're walking the dog, you're on your commute, or whatever it may be. In case you want to check it out, it's at notebooklm.google.com. All right, let's see. Still to come, some hidden settings that are letting apps spy on you. And, of course, more of your great phone calls here on The Kim Komando Show. Every photo you take has an invisible stamp, the exact GPS spot where you took it. 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
0: Thomas in Charlotte, North Carolina. Hello there, Thomas. Welcome aboard. Wow, I think I read about you. Did I not?
2: You might have. Hi, Kim. Thanks for having me on the show.
0: You betcha. Now, you had your phone stolen, and then you were tracking it where it landed. Is that right?
2: Yeah. I was out in Charlotte at a bar with some friends, and I had my phone in the blink of an eye snatched from my pocket before I could even react. And so when I got home that night, I was like, oh, well, I might as well see where it is on Find My iPhone. And so my phone started this crazy journey down the East Coast and eventually ending up in China.
0: Wow. And then how long did it take to get from Charlotte to China?
2: The whole process happened about over the course of a month or so, 3 weeks to a month. I was able to track it. By the next morning, I mean, they were quick. It was already in South Carolina, so about one state down. And then within 4 to 5 days, it was in Miami. And it sat at it looked like either a Miami apartment or a Miami church. You know, from the story, they kind of focus on the church angle mm-hmm. and how kind of peculiar that was, that it looked like it could have been in a church. So it sat in Miami for a couple of weeks before it got shipped on a plane. I was able to actually track it here, too, to Memphis, Tennessee, and then eventually over to China.
0: Oh, probably went to FedEx through Memphis.
2: Yes, exactly. Yep. And I was able to, I remember I kind of pulled up the map and I was zooming in and I was like, wait a second, that's the FedEx wing of the airport. So yeah, it was. I knew it was on a FedEx plane headed from Memphis to China.
3: At any point, did you try and intercept it? Like when you found out it was at FedEx, did you reach out to FedEx and say, "Hey, my phone is in a package that you're about to deliver to China"?
2: Yeah, I didn't call FedEx, but I called several police departments. I called a police department in Charlotte, of course, and then Cowpens, South Carolina. And then it was at a hardware store. It looked like they had stopped for lunch or something in Cowpens, South Carolina. And so I called the hardware store next door. I was like, hey, I think my stolen phone and a bunch of other phones might be in a car outside. And they were willing to help, but they needed, you know, the police to authorize that. And so I never got the Cowpens police to respond. And then I called the Miami police, and you kind of see until NBC picked the story up, actually, when it happened to enough people. That was the first time someone, I felt like, took the time to listen to what was happening.
0: Yeah, it's really fascinating. So it's happening throughout the country, and it's pickpockets.
2: Yeah.
0: Or you could be at a bar, and you know how many times you're at a bar, and you're like, you turn your phone over and put it off to the side because you want to be annoyed by the notifications, right? So then somebody just swipes it, and then they get the phones to eventually churches in China. And because it's easier to get the phones through customs if it says it's going through a church or it's going to a church. And keep in mind, even if you know, a lot of here in the United States, the phones are basically worthless without an Apple ID.
3: Right.
0: But there, they jailbreak it, they put on messaging apps, and it's they're being used as like covert tools for communications.
3: Because I would assume if my phone was stolen, it would be wiped and sold on Facebook the next day. But this phone took a wild ride.
0: It did. So Thomas, were you able, after once it got to China, did it totally get shut down at that point, your access to the Find My?
2: Yeah, pretty quickly. And the reason they ship it to China, so the whole time, you know, within a week of my phone getting stolen, I started getting text messages pretending to be Apple, pretending to be this or say this to try to get my Apple ID or to get me to take the phone off my Apple ID. So what they do is when it's in the U.S., they try to trick you into unlocking your iPhone because, like you guys said, when it's Apple ID locked, it's pretty much a paperweight.
0: Yeah, it is.
2: And then if they can't get you to kind of sign out of the phone or to get your iCloud password, that's when they can ship it to China. And then there, it's pretty much scrapped for parts, and it's a huge industry over there. with these giant factories.
3: But that makes sense, because I was also curious, why was it powered on the whole time, allowing you to track it, but they were trying to break into it until the last-ditch effort of sending it to China.
0: Yeah, and it is, like you said, Thomas, it is for parts or for maybe some covert operations. And so, you know, bottom line here is that if you're out and about with your iPhone, okay, you definitely want to make sure that you're keeping tabs on it.
3: Keep it in your pocket or your purse.
0: Well, no, he got pickpocketed.
3: But did he have it in his back pocket?
0: I don't know. He had it in his pocket, so, you know.
3: I'm a front pocket guy.
0: Okay, here he is.
3: I'll be fine.
0: Rick in Indianapolis. Hi there, Rick.
4: Hi, Kim, digital goddess.
0: Finally, somebody shows me some respect around here. Thank you.
4: There you go. There you go. Thank you for taking my call.
0: You betcha. What's going on?
4: I play this one really basic solitaire game just about every day. And I keep getting these pop-up ads, which I don't care to pay to get them out of there. And the one that's really grabbed my attention is, hey, you can make cash playing bingo or playing this solitaire ad, that. And I was raised to think that if it sounds too good to be true, it probably is.
0: Mm-hmm.
4: What can you tell me about these things?
0: Well, hate to break it to you, but by playing solitaire or bingo or whatever that game is online, you are not going to be able to pay your bills, okay? Most of these apps, you gain points, and as you get more points, that's when you can turn it into a gift card. And typically, they won't even send you the gift card until you reach at least $10 or $15 or even $20. Some folks that I have spoken to, the most that they make is probably $20 a month. And now, if you do compete, and sometimes in tournaments, there may be some cash prizes for the tournaments, but it's not like solitaire is going to be this big tournament play, and it's not like esports. Mm-hmm. So then you start thinking, like, all right, so now I'm playing solitaire, and I'm playing for free because I don't want to pay, so this way I don't see the ads. So what are they doing? That's where you have to look at your permissions and look at the terms and conditions. Mm-hmm. Because this solitaire game could be getting a copy of, you know, anything that you have on your phone. It could be tracking your location. It could be tracking what you buy online, the ads that you see. And so in case you're ever wondering, like, you know, is Facebook really listening? Because a lot of people think that, you know, like you say something and you're all of a sudden you're like, you start seeing ads for it on Facebook. Is that it's not necessarily that Facebook's listening. It could be one of these nefarious apps that you're using. And the app is actually doing the listening and doing all the tracking, but then selling that information off to Facebook. So, you know, you used a very good phrase, Rick, and that was, if it sounds too good to be true, it's probably bad, okay? So for you to sit there and play solitaire or whatever and to think that you're going to make a whole bunch of money, it's just not realistic. Now, if you do need to make money, there are legitimate ways for you to make money. Like, for example, you could sign up for Amazon Turk. And so instead of playing solitaire, maybe you sort, I don't know, a list, or you say, what color is this on the screen? Things that AI just can't do on a regular basis with a lot of accuracy, humans are doing. Again, that's Amazon Turk. You can just sign up, and you want to look for legitimate opportunities. And if that doesn't float your boat, we have a whole list of them over at commando.com. Just search for Make Money at Home. And the worst thing you can do, though, is to Google search that. So don't do that, because you will get scammed. So just do that search work for home over at commando.com, because that's where you'll see a whole list of great opportunities. There's a hidden setting that lets the app spy on you. I can tell you more about that here on the Kim Commando Show. 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

0: 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So you think that Bluetooth is just good for connecting and listening to music, right?
1: Yeah, of course.
0: Not? Some apps are using Bluetooth to figure out where you're located, how long you stay, who else is around. And then, of course, guess what? Is that they're selling that information.
1: To the insurance companies.
0: And anybody else that they can do it to build marketing profiles about you. The biggest ones that are doing this are like fitness apps, airline apps, shopping apps, basically apps.
1: If it starts with an A and ends with a pfft,
0: so it's tracking you. So what you want to do is look at your Bluetooth settings and turn off anything that should not be using Bluetooth or that you're concerned about it having access. You know, there are just so many different ways that they just get in and get this information. It's just nuts.
1: It must be really valuable.
0: So if you haven't already, make sure that you sign up for my free newsletter. It's called The Current, and we cover topics like this every single day. Almost a million folks get my 5-star rated newsletter every single morning, and you can too. 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
5: News this hour at Town Hall. I'm Bob Agnew in Washington. Former state lawmaker and logger Troy Jackson has secured the Democrat nomination for the U.S. Senate in Maine. He did so at a special session today in Bangor as delegates came from around the state for a once-of-its-kind event. He will face longtime GOP Senator Susan Collins in November. And that special situation developed after the original nominee, Graham Plattner, was forced to drop out of the race amid allegations of sexual assault. A fourth firefighter has died of the injuries he sustained battling a blaze in western Colorado.
6: The Federal Interior Department says Nathan Matthews, who was battling a wildfire near the Colorado-Utah border last month when he and three other colleagues were caught in the blaze, died from his injuries Friday. The 43-year-old was from Lincoln, Nebraska. Officials say the June 27th situation, known as a burnover, turned deadly when the wildfire spread quickly, closing off all escape routes. Firefighters Emily Barker, Nick Hutcherson, and Sydney Watson died at the scene. I'm Julie Walker.
5: Public policy expert Matthew Cottinetti says Iran appears to be happy with the current status quo in the war with the U.S.
7: I think the Iranians are comfortable with the low-intensity conflict where they fire one volley of missiles at us, kill a few of our soldiers terribly, and then we respond by firing back, but in a limited capacity.
5: Cottinetti spoke this week with the Salem Radio Network. War Secretary Pete Hegseth estimates the Iran war has now cost about $37.5 billion. He was on Capitol Hill defending an even bigger request this week.
8: President Trump's following a simple logic. The military requires a generational investment to deliver on peace through strength.
5: Hegseth appearing at a sometimes very tense session before the Senate Appropriations Committee. His new estimate, he's saying that the military needs about $95 billion now. More from Town.
9: On behalf of the countless fans of the driver's seat here on KSEO and KOMY, we'd like to take a minute to remember our friend Jeffrey Savage, also known as Boring Jeff. As many of you know, Jeff passed away peacefully on May 24th. While we affectionately called him Boring Jeff, everyone knew it was a nickname and he was in on the joke. Jeff always enthusiastically talked about cars that nobody else knew about and some that we did. Jeff was always fun to listen to. The celebration of his life is going to be held this weekend, Sunday, July 26th, at 1 p.m. For details, please call 831-334-7877. Jeff asked that in lieu of flowers, memorial donations be made to the SPCA of Monterey County, P.O. Box 3058, Monterey, California, 93942, with the notation, in memory of Jeff Savage. And once again, if you'd like information about Jeff's celebration of life, please call 831-334-7877. We are going to miss you, Jeff.
5: The U.S. government has enacted new tariffs ranging from 10 to 12.5% against 60 trading partners. They were effective starting yesterday. The president telling reporters he thinks this new wave of tariffs will hold up in court.
10: We put the tariffs on. They're very standard tariffs. The other way was easier. I thought the decision by the Supreme Court was not a good one. We have many forms of tariffs, and all we did is go to B, you know, follow the line B. Now, B is something that's been used many, many times for years and very standard.
5: The administration cited failures by the trading partners to curb imports made by forced labor. Meanwhile, the president says the U.S. plans to open its own formal investigation into the European Union's trade practices. He claims the bloc has unfairly levied billions of dollars of fines against big U.S. high-tech companies like Google and Apple. Breaking news at townhall.com. Canada holds a party for the new bridge between Detroit and Windsor that's set to open on Monday. The span will compete for travel in a corridor that carries hundreds of millions of dollars in international trade each and every day.
11: Canada is celebrating a new bridge spanning the river between Windsor and Detroit.
12: It is my honor to welcome you to the Gordie Howe International Bridge.
11: Chuck Andery is interim CEO of the Windsor-Detroit Bridge Authority. Canada paid an estimated $6.4 billion to build the bridge. A recent agreement says they'll share some toll revenue with the U.S. government for 15 years. Michigan will also get a share, but not until Canada's costs are recovered, likely decades in the future. Canada scratched the participation of Michigan and U.S. representatives at the gathering after President Trump suddenly announced 50% tariffs on Canadian goods would kick in mid-August. Audio courtesy CTV. I'm Jennifer King.
5: And the bridge is being called the most significant infrastructure achievement in Canada's history. More at townhall.com.
9: 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We've got traffic and weather for you. Starting off with your weather forecast for today, we're expecting sunny conditions. Highs will be around 82 degrees, along with light and variable winds. Tonight will be mostly clear. Lows will be around 58 degrees. Tomorrow and Monday and Tuesday, we're looking at sunny conditions. Highs will top out around 80 degrees. Your Monterey Bay boaters forecast for today: northwest winds 5 to 10 knots, becoming west 15 to 20 knots this afternoon, 3 to 4 foot seas, and northwest waves 3 feet at 7 seconds. The time now 10:05 as we move on to traffic. Not a whole lot going on out there right now, but we do have something to report on Highway 17. Speeds in the southbound direction from Camden Avenue to the Cats, under 10 miles per hour. Things picking up pretty rapidly once you make it past the Cats. They will slow down again at the very south end of the reservoir, but that is a very brief slowdown. The main slowdown again is between Camden Avenue and the Cats, southbound Highway 17. Good news is that there are no accidents causing that. It's just your garden variety rush hour traffic. The time is now 10:06. 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

0: Well, MZ has decided to take the day off, so filling in for MZ will be myself and Billy Arm.
1: I can't believe it. I can't believe it. The Saturday special's here, everybody. The Saturday special's here. All right, yeah. I'm trying to get hyped. Yeah,
0: what are we doing here?
1: Oh, come on, Dave. We are here to bore the audience.
0: We're going to do our best.

0: Billy. Now, I don't know.
1: Specials here. The Saturday specials here.
0: What are you doing?
1: I'm here on the Saturday. Welcome to the Saturday special, everybody.
0: All right.
1: Excuse me. Ha. Ha.
0: Don't do that.
1: What do you mean?
0: What are you trying to do?
1: I was doing that in honor of MZ.
0: Oh.
1: This is the Saturday special. And I know, as professional performers that we are, Dave Michaels,
0: yeah,
1: that we will do our best to emulate MZ show. We're going to keep the same format, mostly.
0: That's why we didn't do any show prep.
1: That's absolutely correct.
0: No show prep whatsoever.
1: Yes.
0: We're going to clear our throats.
1: And I'm hoping that this microphone falls off any second and that the headphones crap out.
0: I think, you know, probably we're even going to have some technical difficulties.
1: That is in honor of the Saturday special, the great Michael Zwirling of this radio station.
0: Oh, wait, look. Hold on, dude. There's a plug right here. Hold on.
1: What, you going to break it already? There's no crap.
0: There, I got it. I got it working now.
1: I think MZ is regretting his decision having us on today.
0: What do you mean?
1: Okay, that's cool. Now, what is that? Is that back masking there?
0: That, what do you mean?
1: That's audio.
0: Is that what happened when I touched that wire?
1: Yeah, whatever that was, you just, yeah.
0: Hold on.
1: Is that what just happened?
0: Wait a minute, is this a replay? What the hell is going on here?
1: No, Dave, in my headphones, it sounded like it was yesterday's show in reverse. So maybe something in the transmitter.
0: We gotta call Peter.
1: That could be happening all day long.
0: We could blame it on Steve, though. We'll call Peter to fix it. Yeah.
1: God, it kind of gave me a headache a little bit. Wow.
0: Well, the best technical difficulty is always guaranteed right here on the Saturday special.
1: Absolutely. It wouldn't be the Saturday special without them. Ha! Ha! Ha! Excuse me. My throat, it just ha! Ha! You know.
0: Yeah.
1: Anyways.
0: All right.
1: So, right. Saturday special is here. And, Dave, as you know on the Saturday special, every Saturday, MZ, what does he promise us? Absolutely, that we are going to have what? We're going to have fun. And that is why today on Saturday special, we're going to talk about starvation.
0: Oh.
1: We're going to talk about goiters. And we are going to talk about low T. What do you think?
0: We should probably throw in ED.
1: Why not?
0: And, right. Yeah.
1: I'm not sure that's fun, though.
0: Oh, those other, yeah, you're right. That doesn't keep in line with those other fun topics.
1: Yeah.
0: No.
1: We'll take suggestions later, though, on. And you had some notes, too. Maybe yours.
0: Damn, we got 3 hours, Billy.
1: That's good. It's perfect.
0: Wow, it's going to take us 3 hours just to warm up.
1: We're grilled on the rack. Yeah, it's going to be fantastic.
0: Yeah. Well, you know, I was just kidding about no show prep, because if anything, you know that I do show prep.
1: Dave likes to do show prep. He's a professional.
0: I don't like to do show prep.
1: You like it.
0: I like to have. I like to do a show that is prepared for.
1: But you will admit to everyone that you like to create lists.
0: Oh, I'd love to do that. I mean, it's just writing these. For instance, here, if we have, and I'm sure there's some butthead out there who doesn't like to have fun. So if you don't like to have fun, I do have a stack of headlines here. Here are the headlines, Billy. We'll run through these, and then we'll get into our stuff, and we'll see what happens.
1: Oh, now this audience has class.
0: Well, here's the headlines. These are just the headlines, not the story. Santa Cruz County is named the most expensive housing market in the U.S. for the fourth straight year. Mm-hmm. The wharf-to-wharf race returns to Santa Cruz tomorrow. Road closures should be expected.
1: Oh, boy.
0: There are plans to reopen Monterey's historic Osseo Theater, and they have collapsed. It is not going to reopen.
1: Oh, no, that's...
0: Taylor Farm suspends Central Mexico lettuce operations after a whole bunch of people get explosive diarrhea.
1: Mm-hmm.
0: A historic nude beach around the area will require swimsuits once it reopens, so no more nudies, no more cochinos out there getting sand in your buns. I mean, who thinks that's fun?
1: Developing pearls.
0: Yeah, developing pearls. You get, you know, sand all crammed into your crevices, and then you get irritable, and then next thing you know, you're dropping pearls everywhere.
1: It happens.
0: That's how it happens in nature, dude. Mm-hmm. The White House launches campaign to recruit military veterans as truck drivers.
1: Yeah.
0: Nearly 150,000 California mail ballots have been rejected since the primary, mostly due to late postmarks.
1: See that right there. That one right there alone, like, is so annoying. And we don't like to do politics.
0: No,
1: but if that doesn't smell like something's off, I don't know what to tell you.
0: New expedition will search remote Pacific Island for Amelia Earhart's lost plane.
1: Wow.
0: Yeah. Could scientists detect an advanced civilization that existed before humans? How would they do that? How would you detect that?
1: And then finally,
0: OpenAI test escaped sandbox during cybersecurity experiment. We're not going to be able to hold back AI. It's going to take over the world if that's what it really wants to do, Billy. So those are the headlines.
1: You unplug it.
0: Those are the headlines.
1: Okay, good. I like all of those. They're fantastic. Unfortunately, I think we're going to disappoint the audience because those are just not fun. I mean,
0: they're not fun.
1: We're supposed to have fun.
0: Yes, I agree, Billy.
1: And they're not fun enough, you know.
0: Yeah, I agree. But I don't want somebody is going, hey, you guys are just doing dumb jokes and not covering the things that really matter to the community.
1: Right.
0: Like what?
1: I don't know.
0: Yeah, I don't know
1: either. Maybe the parking has cost too much?
0: Let's get to the fun, Billy.
1: Okay.
0: I have a list here of things. Now, a lot of older folks, unfortunately, get scammed every year. Lots of money, billions of dollars probably lost because, you know, some of these older folks or maybe people are just not hip one way or another. They get scammed.
1: Right.
0: And I want to do my best to stop that. We have 3 hours to benefit the community, mm-hmm. and I thought that we could let people know how they can avoid being scammed by bringing up some examples and demonstrating how you should weigh these things out, how you should make your decision whether or not this is a scam. Like this one, for instance. This one.
1: Okay.
0: You ready?
1: Yes.
0: I want you to tell me the scam. I'm going to list three things here, and you tell me which one is a scam.
1: All right.
0: You ready?
1: Yes.
0: The National Association for Lonely Traffic Cones. 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Your monthly donation helps provide emotional support counselors, reflective comfort blankets, and weekly social mixers so no cone has to stand alone again. Okay, that's number one, the National Association for the Lonely Traffic.
1: Do you want my thoughts on that?
0: Not yet.
1: Okay.
0: The Society for Forgotten Tupperware Lids.
1: Mm.
0: Every year, millions of plastic lids lose contact with their containers. 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
1: Okay.
0: That's option B.
1: Okay.
0: Option C is 1080 After Dark. Mm-hmm. 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
1: Yeah.
0: Which one of those is the scam?
1: Which one of those is the scam?
0: Yeah, donate to the National Association for Lonely Traffic Cones, donate to the Society for Forgotten Tupperware Lids, or donate to 1080 After Dark. Which one of those is a scam?
1: Only one of them is a scam? Because Is this a trick question? Hold on here. Okay, wait. Which one of them is a scam?
0: Yeah, which one is a scam?
1: Hopefully there's two in there that are scams.
0: Okay.
1: And that is the traffic cone thing and that other national thing, made up thing. But 1080 After Dark, as we all know, is real deal.
0: That's not a scam. Right, you're right.
1: 1080 After Dark is the place you all should go, hopefully, if you're a fan of KSCO Flight 1080, to help us out, donate at 1080 After Dark website, DaveMichaels.com also.
0: Yeah.
1: No, that is definitely not a scam. But you're telling me, wait, so those other two, one of them was real?
0: No.
1: Okay.
0: Only one of these is real.
1: They were both fake.
0: Yeah, two scams. Fake. Two of those were scams. Yeah. You ready? Here we go. You ready for another one?
1: But you know what? People are so kind that if you had a good AI catch you on a bad day over the phone and you were listening to it, people would donate to those other organizations probably.
0: You mean like sponsor a pothole?
1: This is what I'm saying.
0: America's potholes are drying up from neglect. Your contribution provides fresh rainwater, decorative landscaping, and commemorative plaques so every pothole can become a destination.
1: They make it sound so appealing.
0: That's why it's tricky, Billy. So which one of these is not a scam? Which one of these is legit? The Committee for Crooked Picture Frames. Millions of family portraits remain 1 degree off level. Your donation trains elite picture alignment specialists who quietly fix frames while homeowners sleep.
1: I like that one.
0: Yeah.
1: Yeah.
0: And there's this one. 1080 After Dark.
1: Yes.
0: Support 1080 After Dark. Your donation helps us purchase matching lawn chairs and batteries with enough power to finish changing the TV channels.
1: Okay. Well, that's the one we want. That's real.
0: That's that.
1: 1080
0: you're
1: After
0: sure?
1: Dark.
0: That's your final answer.
1: Well, we just talked about it. Yes.
0: You're right.
1: Yes. People, please, they should donate.
0: Now,
1: but look, hey, go back to that picture frame thing real quick.
0: Yeah?
1: Because the reality is that feels to me like it's not a scam. Because that seems, I'll tell you what, when I go to a person's house, all the pictures are off.
0: Oh, you can judge somebody by that.
1: Absolutely.
0: Yeah.
1: Absolutely. And let me tell you something else about art, okay?
0: Yeah.
1: To class up, not that this audience need classing up, but if our regular Flight 1080 audience is tuning in, trying to listen in, I'm giving you some tips on how to class up your place. And that is, if you have art in your home, okay, you want to hang it at eye level. Okay, now what does that mean? Well, that means like you stand up, you look across the room, and you put it's like where it's like at eye level, you know. You don't hang it way high up above the horizontal eye, more than eye level, okay? If people have done that in their home, it means that they don't know anything about art or how to frame a picture.
0: Or they could be blind and they don't know that they're posting something on the ceiling instead of, you know, at eye level. Because if you're blind, how would you know where eye level is if you're blind?
1: Well, that's an excellent point. I don't really know.
0: How do you know you didn't put your picture upside down or sideways?
1: I do know that one time.
0: Backwards?
1: I do know that one time on the Great Flight 1080, we had a great listener of ours who bought a painting of mine, and she was blind. And she didn't. And I said, "Well, do you want me to describe it to you?" Because I talked to her on the phone, you know, and stuff like that. And she's like, "No, because like sometimes I can feel the bumps and whatever, you know, like that."
0: Maybe your artwork is better when you're blind, Billy.
1: I cashed a check either way, so. She was a cool, nice lady, and but no, I didn't even think about like to put in a note there, like make sure to hang it at eye level or anything,
0: or
1: like
0: right side up, not backwards.
1: I didn't even think about it.
0: Sideways, she could have posted it sideways.
1: I mean, the truth is, I didn't even send the painting. I sent like a cutout.
0: The newspaper article.
1: The top of like an old cereal box. No, I'm just kidding.
0: That's classy.
1: No, it was a real painting, Dave. Yeah. I got myself off topic. What were we talking about?
0: We're talking about how people, you can judge people by the way they hang their pictures.
1: Oh, yeah, that's right. So that's society. I feel like that could be, that would help people out, yeah. Because people need help with that. They don't know how to frame things correctly. I mean, yeah, it's important that you do that correctly.
0: I'll bet you that people who don't hang their pictures properly are probably the same kind of cochino that goes to these nude beaches. Billy.
1: Well, yeah, because they don't care, right? They have no class, and they're just
0: no
1: low-brow kind of people. They just want to be flopping and flapping and all that. Why? You know what I'm saying?
0: Look at all the sand caught in my folds of skin down, you know, wherever that's... No one wants to see that.
1: No, see, well, we don't want to see that. That's true.
0: Yeah.
1: But the problem is that the people that are into being nudists, I think they do want to see that. Or they want someone to see them. And that's even weirder, I think.
0: It's disgusting. One of California's oldest clothing optional beaches is getting a new dress code, Billy.
1: Mm-hmm.
0: San Gregorio Ranch Beach, south of Half Moon Bay, will officially become part of the California State Park System when it opens up later this month. And visitors will now be required to wear swimsuits. No more nude beach at San Gregorio.
1: Right.
0: The 195-acre property was purchased last year by the Peninsula Open Space Trust and will be donated to the state. Friends of Santa Cruz Parks will be say that no longer permitted under state park rules nudity. My stories are cut off.
1: That's not good.
0: That's not good, no.
1: Well, you know, the thing about the nudity thing and... I mean, it's natural to be nude or whatever. That's true. But the thing is that, we have a culture and mores and morals and this kind of stuff. And I'm just not hot on that kind of behavior, nudist behavior. Never was. Just not into it. And I think that animals aren't really into it either. I mean, if you're out there, like, and you're a shark, okay, it must be, I don't know, this must be weird to be a shark. The thing, and the clothing thing, too, I don't know. We just need clothing, you know. I feel bad for animals, but it's different, you know. If you're a shark out there and you get bit and you're wearing like a wetsuit, the shark is probably thinking, like, what is this wrapper on here? Why does it have a wrapping on it, you know? I've got to peel this off to get to the juicy center, you know? It's, like, ridiculous. I told you, it's going to be a bad show.
0: 479-1080. Okay, I have some questions for the audience. But I thought maybe we could have some fun with the audience. Why not?
1: Well, we're not boring them enough. That's the problem.
0: I think
1: because you don't see the problem is you suffer from something that all the other co-hosts on this station, Flight 1080, suffer from.
0: What?
1: Well, you don't listen to MZ's show.
0: Where?
1: The Saturday special.
0: Here?
1: Yes.
0: When?
1: Every Saturday. I listen every.
0: Here?
1: Yes. I listen. We're on the Saturday special. Did you know that right now?
0: We are?
1: Which is his show.
0: It is.
1: And he does it really slow. I mean, he really likes to slow it down.
0: He does?
1: Yes. That's about the pace we're at there. Good. And so you're not listening. I listen every week. And so he likes it really slow. He likes it really monotonous and fun.
0: Monotonous.
1: And when I mean fun.
0: Fun. Consistent.
1: We're going to talk about how somebody out there is going to have a medical procedure, and they should call in and describe it to us how fun it's going to be.
0: Are they
1: going to
0: have their gallbladder reinstalled?
1: I didn't even know they could do that.
0: I don't know if they can either, but that'd be interesting.
1: They should do that.
0: Yeah.
1: Yeah.
0: And here's your spleen, and here's all that other stuff.
1: It is amazing to be on the Saturday special, which I consider to be on a Saturday when MZ is doing it, to be one of the most boring shows on terrestrial radio. And yet somehow it is also fascinatingly entertaining because he has this way of torturing the audience.
0: I've heard he does karaoke sometimes.
1: Sometimes. I cannot even believe you brought that up.
0: That gets the calls coming in. Maybe we should threaten to do karaoke.
1: Maybe we should. But in all honesty, I love when he does karaoke. I find it very entertaining. I do. And I don't care what anybody says. 2 or 3 weeks ago when he was singing on the Saturday special and the whole station blew out, his voice caused that. No, I swear to God.
0: You think that's what
1: I
0: did
1: was
0: it.
1: Listening.
0: You think even the station had enough, huh?
1: He hit some note, and somehow it went through the system and in the transmitters and the translators and all there, and some reverb happened, and I heard it happen. And then I thought to myself, well, that sounded like more than just the radio cutting out, because I was listening to the radio, you know? So then I tried to pull up the website. No, that was down, too.
0: Wow, he killed everything.
1: He killed everything. It was amazing. It was the funniest thing. I laughed for probably 5 to 10 minutes after that.
0: Do you think the equipment just said, I can't take this bunk, just cut out?
1: I don't know what it was. It was hilarious. Thank you, MZ, for that.
0: So I thought, Billy, you know, since we have a different audience on the Saturday special than those...
1: Well, we have a better audience.
0: Those guys over on Flight 1080. I mean, this is a classy audience.
1: It is, for the most part.
0: For the most part, yeah. There's a few that probably ain't got no class. They probably sleep just, naked and all that kind of stuff.
1: Oh, jeez.
0: Just, you know, questionable personalities. Probably a few of them listen to the show. But I think most of these guys, this audience that listen to KSCO Saturday Special, I think that they are mostly a higher class of people than what listen to Flight 1080.
1: I mean,
0: Flight 1080
1: true.
0: Is probably the economy flight.
1: Right.
0: This is first class.
1: Right, because the people that listen to the Saturday special regularly are disappointed we're on right now. I mean, they're, like, pissed.
0: They probably are.
1: They're wanting to turn it off. They're like, why are these morons on? I can't you know.
0: Yeah.
1: I apologize, but, you know, we'll do the best we can.
0: Well, so I thought that maybe I could get them to help us out, Billy. Mm-hmm. I have one question. You know that I do the hip-hop time machine, right, with
1: Absolutely.
0: DJ Chud?
1: Yes.
0: Dave Michaels, a.k.a. DJ Chud. I'm preparing for my show, and I recently bought a whole bunch of records, you know, vinyl records.
1: Oh, nice.
0: And I was wondering if any of our old-time folks, or if anybody out there, has any tips on the best way to clean your records. Because a lot of these records are pretty dirty. Some of them have scratches. You know, they're old records. Hip-hop, you could do a lot of scratching on them. The hip-hop records get treated very roughly.
1: Yeah.
0: And some of these things need a deep cleaning.
1: Hmm.
0: And I don't know the best way to do it. I mean, do I wash them in the sink?
1: Yeah.
0: Do I put, put Goof Off on there? I mean, do I use WD-40? How do I clean those records?
1: Yeah, that's a great
0: 479-1080, because there's a lot of records there that are just classics, and I don't want to throw them away. Some of them you can't even get anymore.
1: I bet a lot of our old heads out there are just going to have the absolute pro tips on it. I just remember in the 80s when I would clean vinyl records and stuff like that, the best way to do it is that if it was real bad, which wasn't often because, you know, you should not have horrible and dirty records necessarily, but dust them off. If you really have to, maybe rinse them off with water and then dry that. And then maybe if you had to, take some isopropyl alcohol there, and you can just kind of wipe that. Actually, if it's not even that dirty, but just dust even, you could take a rag and then there's a little isopropyl alcohol in there on the rag, and then just run that around the record. And that'll take the dust right off and just clean it in one like motion. Just kind of swoop like that.
0: Right, but that's
1: a lot of ways to do it.
0: That's
1: though,
0: the easy part, though. I mean, how do you can you remove a scratch? You know, if there's a scratch there.
1: No idea.
0: Can you clean that up?
1: Mm.
0: If there's dirt in there, if there's mold, because some of these records get, not my records, they don't have
1: it
0: mold.
1: It can happen, yeah.
0: But, you know, you find some of these old record collections and with 78s and things.
1: Right.
0: Some of those records will have mold on them, and I don't know how they get there, how that mold gets there, but... there's got to be a way to clean it, and there's got to be one best way.
1: Oh, I'm sure there absolutely is, because vinyl has been around for, like, I guess it's going to be coming on over 100 years now. And so the techniques involved in preservation of older material have been absolutely perfected. And I think there's ways to get rid of mold and scratches, amazingly enough, yeah.
0: Yeah.
1: I'm not sure of the techniques involved, but I imagine some of our audio cats out there, they've got those vinyl collections going. They've got the pro tips. Scratches are fascinating. Yeah, I could theorize on top, off the top of my head maybe how one go about fixing a scratch, but... Again, usually I found in the past with my experience with vinyl records, if I had one that was just too scratched for a wooden player or something like that, it just wasn't going to make the cut. I'd get rid of it, you know, which wasn't often, and I was never big into records necessarily, but they are fun, and it's cool to see that they're making an absolute comeback because they sound so much better than digital, especially if they're recorded with analog gear.
0: Yeah, and I, you know, personally, I like the sound. I like the crackles and things like that. I like hearing... that it's old school vinyl. I like to hear it.
1: Yeah.
0: If it's real clean vinyl, I mean, I guess it sounds good too, but there's no indication that you're listening to vinyl. I like to know that I'm listening to vinyl. And so a couple of crackles here and there, I'm fine with that. But the skips and the and if there's too much crackling, that's not a good thing. So I was thinking, how do I clean these records? And I mean, who do you trust? I went on YouTube and they showed some guy who was cleaning them with steel wool, and I was like, come on, dude. You can't. That's crazy.
1: Geez,
0: that's crazy,
1: ridiculous.
0: Right? I'm not an idiot.
1: That's insanity, of course. You know, you don't want to do that.
0: Right.
1: Well, you can't trust the internet to begin with, so you have to, you know, like anything, even with AI, the more and more people are engaging with it, it's, you know, it'll change its answer. And it's like, we can't ever stop thinking. It's like, use your brains, be analytical. If you're going to research a topic, go into it. Don't trust just one source, you know. And be cautious about anything you engage in this world.
0: You know, I went to a record store.

0: Really? Is it $100?
1: I know a lot of, about $100.
0: Okay.
1: I know a lot of our audience out there, a lot of, especially the Saturday Special audience, probably have vinyl.
0: Mm.
1: You know, probably have Cream and AC/DC and Ozzy Osbourne and the Beatles and all that stuff.
0: Right.
1: Those records go for a lot of money.
0: Some of them do, yes.
1: But only, you know, you can't turn them in and they're all roached. You can't be all scratched or dirty. You have to clean them up.
0: Right.
1: So I have been buying a bunch of records for my hip-hop collection. And like I said, some of them need to be cleaned. What is the best way to clean vinyl records? And maybe even, I would really love to know if somebody knows how to remove a scratch. I mean, can you get like a really fine sewing needle and remove a scratch? And what is a scratch? I think it's just plastic kind of that has been bent over the grooves. You know, if you're looking at it at a really fine place, imagine you're looking at it in a microscope and you see each groove that the needle goes in. I think a scratch is just where the plastic has, or the vinyl has just kind of been bent over the groove a little bit.
0: Depends what scratched it.
1: That's true, too.
0: Yeah, I think it depends what scratched it. Some scratches probably can be fixed, and others probably can't. Similar to like how you get a scratch like in a your car's paint.
1: Mm-hmm.
0: Some things you can like cheat it and buff it and fix it real easy, but if a scratch is done in like a deeper other way, you can't.
1: If it's gouged out, you can't save that.
0: So, but that is fascinating. One thing you definitely don't want to do is to clean them is put them in the
1: dishwasher.
0: Dishwasher, yeah.
1: I was going to try that next. Good thing I talked to you, Billy. 831-479-1080. We're also taking text messages for this edition of the Saturday Special. That's 218-5726. Someone says, what if you're 7 feet tall in hanging art, Billy? How do you know that? Do you still place it at eye level then?
0: Okay, genius. What does eye mean? What does level mean?
1: Well, okay. So eye level to you or eye level to the visitors that come to your house? I mean, if you're 10...
0: Are you serious right now?
1: I'm serious. Yeah, well, yes.
0: Okay. When someone says... it's all in the sentence alone. I don't have to explain it. I say, when you hang something, like you, me, anybody, it's different for everybody.
1: Right.
0: You should hang it at eye level.
1: But what if you are not the... So, okay, so let's say I'm a 2-foot midget, okay?
0: Oh, no.
1: And I have a house...
0: Hey, don't start up with me, please.
1: The reason why I'm hanging that stuff is for other people to see. When they walk into my house, I want them to see the Chud poster. I want them to see the KSEO banners. I want them to see my RC cars. I want them to see it, not me. It's not about me. I know what it is. It's a display. I'm displaying it for other people to watch. If I'm 2 feet tall, do I hang it at eye level?
0: Yes.
1: Or do I hang it at 4 feet or 5 feet?
0: You hang it at eye level.
1: That's a terrible idea.
0: No, it's not.
1: Oh, my gosh.
0: You always hang it. Look. Unless you're on the extremes of the bell curve, okay, which means you're 2 foot tall, okay,
1: or 10 feet tall,
0: or you're 9 feet tall, which nobody is, okay. Now, in the case of the taller person, if you hang something at eye level, even 2-3 feet, when you back up 3 or 4 feet, because I actually worked in an art gallery, that's not going to be that much of a big difference. It's still better to hang it at your eye level, which is why they say eye level. Again, eye level, eye level, eye level. If you were a midget, you're probably so used to the world being against you because and everything being off and wrong that you would take into consideration, like, okay, I know my eye level is here, but, like, I'm a midget, you know? Nobody's going to see it, like, when it's if I'm a midget... And in my kitchen, I want to hang like a painting of delicious eggs and bacon and maybe some wonderful breakfast that you're all enjoying right now on the Saturday Special. And I would hang it at my level. It would be under the table. You know, it's ridiculous. People will come over. Not only are you a midget,
1: right, so
0: but
1: why
0: you're
1: put
0: a
1: it
0: dumb
1: at-
0: midget. You've got your painting hung under the table.
1: Why would you put it at eye level then?
0: Well, in that case, you would not, okay?
1: Well, that's what I was asking you, dude. You say, oh, no, you always put it at eye level. Don't you know how to read Spanish or whatever you said?
0: Do you understand how knowledge works?
1: I don't know what the hell you're saying.
0: Okay? Do you understand how thought works? Knowledge?
1: No.
0: I didn't think so, okay? And that other person, I don't even care if you're 11 feet tall. You still hang it at eye level, okay? Eye level. Because the problem is that most people hang their stuff at their homes like they're 12 feet tall.
1: Okay, well, how about this? How about if...
0: All right, people hang their stuff way too high. Look around your home right now. I'm telling you it's too high. Sorry.
1: What if I'm... Okay, let's say that I have perfect vision, okay? I got two eyes and everything. And my guests, I have guests that come over all the time, and they're blind. Does it matter if I put the paintings at eye level then?
0: Yeah, it does.
1: Why?
0: Matter of respect.
1: But they...
0: To be classy.

0: Because aren't you going to take pictures at the Christmas party with your blind friends?
1: Well, if it's a matter
0: and
1: of
0: then
1: respect,
0: in the background, they're going to see all these fakaka off.
1: Wouldn't you put the paintings at hand level instead of eye level?
0: Maybe. Maybe I would.
1: Let's get to some phone calls.
0: Okay, fine.
1: 479-1080. What is the best way to clean vinyl? That's the question for right now, because I have all these cool records. And it's not that I'm cheap, Billy. Some of these records are just super expensive, and others you just cannot get anymore, especially when
0: no,
1: it comes
0: you can't
1: to hip-hop.
0: Get them. Right, right.
1: Because they were printed by some little rinky-dink label, and they just...
0: Don't exist.
1: They don't exist. You can't get them anymore.
0: Well,
1: so I want to save them.
0: As being a DJ and all that, like you're in the art of preservation over time. I mean,
1: absolutely.
0: It's no joke. If you're going to be a good DJ, you're going to come across some killer things that honestly, like in 30 years, will be worth enormous amounts of money, if they're not already.
1: I might go back and buy those Beatles albums, dude. They're $100 each. But I think they would be worth it. I think the experience of listening to them on vinyl would be worth $100.
0: I don't know, to have them
1: on my shelf. I mean,
0: well, no, the fact that you have the physical copy of it, of when it came out is a cool thing that we just don't. It's not. I mean, it's making a comeback, but we're sort of stuck on everything digital era right now. But the physical media will make a comeback.
1: All right, let's see. A mystery caller. I like mysteries. Let's see what they have to say. You're in the air.
0: Hello.
1: Caller ending in 47.
0: Hello, caller.
1: Caller, are you there?
0: Oh,
1: he's
0: I know what they're doing.
1: MZ, the ghost of MZ is haunting us, right?
0: I know what they're doing. They're having fun.
1: Speaking of that, celebration of Jeff Savage is happening tomorrow,
0: cool.
1: July 26th, Sunday, July 26th. If you want more information, 831-334-7877. That's 831-334-7877. The event will begin at 1 p.m. tomorrow at the old Amesty Schoolhouse in Watsonville. Again, if you want more information, 831-334-7877. I'm going to take some longevity products. I'm not trying to sell things at his festival, but I will take some things because people have been asking for them. I might even do the Boring Jeff dance.
0: You should, in honor of Jeff.
1: The Christmas tree, the smokestack.
0: The smokestack.
1: The Boring Jeff. Oh, he had the smokestack and the Christmas tree, dude. That guy, dude.
0: He was a dancing machine.
1: He was a dancing machine, yeah. But even machines need to take a rest, Billy. So
0: that's true.
1: He's resting.
0: Well, we're going to catch him on the flip side.
1: We'll catch him again.
0: Yeah.
1: Hopefully not today, but we will catch him again.
0: Yes.
1: All right, let's see who's up next. I'm just going to hit next. What the heck? Alec, calling from Santa Cruz. You're in the air.
0: Alec, hey, buddy.
2: Hey. Hey, guys. Thanks for taking my call. I had a call when you had asked the best way to clean vinyl records, and the way I was taught and the best way I was found.
0: Uh-huh.
2: There are these tiny little brushes that are about 2 inches long. I have one that I have an extra one I can bring to you at the station if you don't already have one. And it's a short brush that's about 2 inches long, and it has bristles that are about like a 16th or an 1/8 inch long, like they're pretty short, so that they're, and they're soft, so that they don't hurt the stylus. But what you want to do is you want to get some 99% or 91%. I mean, because it's hard to find 99% unless you order it online. Isopropyl alcohol.
0: Mm-hmm.
2: And what you do is just get like a bottle cap or maybe even the cap of the isopropyl and just get a tiny bit on that brush and look at the circumference of a record or, like the radius.
0: Mm-hmm.
2: And what you want to do is just very gently use that brush and, what you want to do is you have the brush facing up so that the bristles are facing up like towards the sky, towards you.
1: Uh-huh.
2: And you gently pull it towards yourself in the direction in which the stylus would be tracking inside the record.
0: Okay.
2: And, once you get that clean with the isopropyl, I mean, like that's about as clean as you're going to get the stylus, which is in your cartridge, in your tone arm.
0: Understood.
2: You know, and so if you're going to play a record that you haven't got, I mean, you know, that you haven't had for a while and you haven't cleaned it yet, if you just check every, like, 20 or 30 seconds and you haven't cleaned or played that record, you'll probably see a hairball that you'll take off. And if you do that cleaning technique with the isopropyl, then if you've cleaned, you know, if you've cleaned your stylus, you know, a little bit in the course of playing that record once or twice, then typically that's enough to clean the record. Just at running through, if it's really dirty, you could always use a little, like a pinky size of Dawn dish soap. But of course, be careful so that you don't get water on the label, because if you get water on the label, that'll get jacked up and you'll damage it. But
0: that's the best way to clean it. You're absolutely right.
1: Thank you for the call, Alec. 831-479-1080. Best way to clean vinyl records. I want to know it. And you might want to know it either, because it might be a perfect excuse to go in your collection, dig out those old records, clean them up, maybe put them online, or bring them over here and donate them to me. I'll play them.
0: The way Alec described cleaning it is the best way I've always done cleaning records to you. I didn't describe using that brush. I'd forgotten about it, but they do. They make this like butt brush, and I remember. And they're made for cleaning records, and they're like a 16th of an inch. I'm not sure what the material is, and they're made just for that. And they clean the records so beautifully. I remember my grandfather showed me that, and he was a sound man, so he was pretty technical on that stuff. It would clean it beautifully.
1: 218-5726. Someone says, get some random records that you don't care about, then try different cleaning methods to see what scratches and what cleans.
0: That's a good idea.
1: 218-5726, kseodave@gmail.com. Someone says, hang it in proportion to your walls so it's aesthetically pleasing.
0: No.
1: My records?
0: No.
1: That's not going to clean them. What a weirdo.
0: I level.
1: 218-5726. Vinyl records can be cleaned by wiping them with a slab of Spam. Follow the grooves in a circular motion and finish by licking them clean. Yum. All right. It says, please don't let Billy sing. It's against FCC regulations. Billy actually has a good singing voice.
0: I can sing okay.
1: All right, let's see what Buster has to say. You're in the air, Buster.
0: Hi, Buster.
3: Yeah. In the olden days, we used to use this. It was a kit. You'd get it at Radio Shack, and I think Best Buy had it for a while. What it encompassed was this thing that looked like a sponge, you know, chalkboard sponge, but it was covered in black felt.
0: I've seen those also.
3: Like
0: yeah.
3: Alec was saying, there's a solution, right? You put the solution on the sponge, put the LP on the turntable, turn it on, turn it on, let it spin, then lightly, as the record's spinning, right, that brush is taking the dust out of those grooves.
1: Mm-hmm. Yeah.
3: But I tell you, the guy to ask would be the expert, would be Friedman.
1: Ah, dude, that's a great, suggestion, Buster.
3: Yeah. Another thing, Dave, I was really interested when you mentioned the other day that you were raised by
1: pack
3: an
1: of
3: Italian immigrant, which really tripped me out, because I was raised by, same thing, but a Swiss Italian immigrant. So somewhere along the line, can you tell us more about him?
0: I'd like to hear more, too, about
1: him. Yeah, I'd tell you about him. Yeah, absolutely. I would love to tell you more about that guy.
0: I would love to hear more about him. The other day you were mentioning your grandfather, and I thought it was fantastic when you had explained to the audience that he was old school, old country.
1: Oh, yeah. Annunziato was his name.
0: And then at one point, and I just absolutely love this, you said that he painted the car with house paint.
1: He did.
0: I love that.
1: Man, he did. Yeah. Annunziato was his name.
0: What kind of a car was it that he painted?
1: I don't remember. I was a kid.
0: Yeah, okay.
1: I don't remember. It was an old car even when I was a kid, so it must have been something from the
0: 50s maybe?
1: Yeah, probably.
0: Cool. Fascinating.
1: Let's see who's up next. I'm just going to hit next. Oh, boy. Cool. WC, you're in the air, sir.
0: Hi, WC.
4: Yes, how you doing, gentlemen? Thank you for taking my call.
1: Sure.
4: As far as cleaning the records, it's been 100 years since I had vinyls to clean, but What's this, Buster stole part of my thunder with talking to Charlie Freeman.
1: Why I oughta. If I ever see Buster again, I'm going to give him a piece of my mind for doing that, W.C.
0: Bust him in the lip.
4: It's not a perfect world.
1: All right.
4: So, but, and then another thing, you get a hold of the people down at Streetlight Records on Pacific Avenue. They might even be able to give you the new solutions that they've got to clean the records.
0: Well, maybe.
1: You know, that's a good suggestion, too, WC. Thank you for the call, because they have to make sure that the records are clean enough to sell. And see, I'm not talking about cleaning them while they're spinning on the turntable. I'm talking about just getting there and cleaning
0: deep
1: those grooves
0: cleaning,
1: up. And you can't do that while it's spinning on the turntable.
0: Right.
1: You got to take it out, put it on a table, dust it off, put the solution on there, scrub it down.
0: Yeah, because you're buying records from people that, like,
1: they partied
0: been,
1: with them. These records were
0: they've
1: used,
0: been,
1: man.
0: Like, in, like, milk crates.
1: Yes.
0: And beer bottles have spilt on
1: them.
0: They've
1: been in clubs. There's food
0: dust,
1: all over.
0: And dust and this, that. And their condition is, like, they need a serious deep cleaning. It's not like buying vinyl records from a jazz collector.
1: Right.
0: Or someone who collects classical or like...
1: or even classic rock. They don't sit there and go, chicka-chicka-chick, peek-a-peek-a-peek, rick-a-rick-a-rick. No, they don't do all that stuff.
0: Well, no,
1: hip-hop DJs do.
0: No, but I mean, some people that collect like hip-hop are not the same people that collect like fine jazz.
1: You know, if you go...
0: Classical, you know, because they'll... Well, I don't want to, you know...
1: If you
0: but
1: go,
0: they're just not
1: going
0: to be dirty, Dave.
1: If you go to these record stores and look for hip-hop... You're going to have a very hard time finding it. You'll find every other genre. You'll find classic rock. You'll find jazz. You'll find reggae. You'll find all that other stuff.
0: I know
1: stuff.
0: Why.
1: But it's because hip-hop artists, hip-hop fans, number one, we hang on to our records. We don't let them go. And number two is because they get so beat up. They get damaged. So you
0: they
1: mix
0: get
1: that.
0: Damaged, but... And I think there's something else you're missing, which I'm
1: what?
0: Surprised you haven't thought about.
1: What?
0: Well... Those records, right, are actually part of the art form itself.
1: Totally.
0: So the like DJs that make art that want to be that want to be in those bins with their name on it, are buying those records to remix, to spin, to. So it's the media itself is part of the art form. It's amazing in that regard that it's like a that snake or whatever where it's eating itself.
1: Yeah.
0: It's the that's part of that. It's not like any other art form, really, in the music world. Yeah.
1: 479-1080, let's see who's up next. It is Gary calling from Santa Cruz. You're in the air, Gary.
0: Hi, Gary.
5: Dave,
1: Gary?
5: Can I ask you a personal question?
1: Sure.
5: In honor of the Saturday special, of course, when did you come out of the closet?
0: When did he go into the closet?
5: I didn't ask that.
1: When did I come out of the closet? Today.
5: Anyway, that cracks me up when Michael asks you that every Saturday special. Anyway, I want to talk to you about the Saturday special and the funniest moment that there ever was with MZ.
1: Okay.
5: Was when Amy called him a freeloader.
0: I don't know if I remember that.
5: I do.
0: It sounds
5: fun.
0: I was
5: listening.
1: What happened?
5: They started the show, and Amy accused Michael of being a freeloader, and he got very upset and said some bad words.
0: Oh.
5: That was so funny. Oh, my God. Yeah, he got very upset.
1: I'll have to listen to that.
5: Yeah, I can't tell you. It was probably a couple months ago, but... Anyway, the other thing I wanted to tell you is I don't stop at stop signs either.
1: Okay.
0: Yeah.
1: Jeez,
0: good.
1: Gary, what a guy. Thank you for the call, 479.
0: Total lawbreaker.
1: Coming out of the closet. Well, coming out of the closet, I just want to say that Billy's gay.
0: No, not me. If coming out of the closet means that I have to be gay, then I'm going back into the closet. Because neither one of us is gay that I know of. I don't even know what that was about.
1: I don't know either.
0: But
1: dude,
0: I don't know why
1: weird.
0: Either one... I mean, it doesn't matter
1: I thought
0: if you're
1: this
0: gay.
1: Was a classy crowd here on the Saturday special.
0: It doesn't matter if you're gay one way or the other.
1: Apparently
0: it doesn't,
1: not.
0: It's irrelevant. But I guess he's trying to bring up incidents on MZ with the Saturday special that were funny with Amy. I remember a funny moment one time where MZ was explaining to her... how he'd had the station for 30 years and, you know, and he feels like he has, like, wasted his life. And then Amy kind of just agreed with him.
1: Jeez. 479-1080. Let's see who's up next. It is Flinks. I got to use my clicker here. Flinks, you're in the air.
0: Hi, Flinks.
6: I think the funniest moment was when the mayor of Santa Cruz told someone that kind of was being strong with him with language to come say it to his face, like, I'm done, come say that to my face. But he used a...
0: Funny. That's good. Yeah.
6: Santa Cruz wanted to fight one of our... I didn't want to mention the caller because I don't know if they want me to say that. But this happened.
0: I must have missed that.
6: I was going to say the best thing, you were talking about crackling on a record.
1: Uh-huh.
6: And the best thing you do is you take a little bit of talcum powder and you kind of puff it. Like if your record's playing too clean and you want a little bit of crackling, just take some talcum powder and like pound it a little bit above, like let it kind of fall down on the thing.
0: Wait, you mean to make it crackle?
6: And then that creates crack, and it'll make little crackles like that. And then the other thing too with eye level, I think you have, I put my art everywhere, but I have a little pillow for the art that's down low, and then I have ladders that you can climb up to see the stuff that's up higher. Would that work? Could you have it, like, my tall friends, you know, they could see it at eye level if it's way up high, but the shorter people climb up the ladder to look at it, and then the shorter people don't have to look. They can look straight at an art piece, whereas Kareem Abdul-Jabbar might have to kneel on the pillow to look at the one at lower level.
0: Let me tell you something. First off, the audience knows nothing about art, okay, the viewer. You should assume that they know nothing, okay? And if I go to somebody's place and they got stuff that's hung high and low and all over town, right, unless they're going for like a country, shabby chic kind of a thing, maybe this is why they think that we're gay, because we're discussing framing.
6: What if there were little steps, okay?
0: Do it at eye level.
6: What if there were little steps, though? Would that be okay? Because then it would be like an art museum. Like, remember you were telling me about that art museum in New York? And, like, it has all these levels. There's no rooms. There's just stairs, and you go up the stairs. And not everything's at eye level, but when you get up to the top of the stairs, it's at eye level. That kind of deal.
0: Yeah, and, you know, in galleries and stuff, different things. That's different, yeah. But
1: thank you for the
0: point.
1: Call, Flinks.
0: Thank you, Flinks.
1: 831-479-1080. Now we head out to Boulder Creek and pick up Robert. You're in the air, Robert. Thank you for the call.
0: Hi, Robert.
7: Hey, how you doing?
1: Good.
7: I think that In the Closet was referencing how MZ is always saying that you're in some closet while he's doing his thing on the Saturday Night Special.
1: Did he say that?
7: I think that's what he said. I think that's what it's referencing to.
1: All right.
7: The freeloader thing, I remember something about... They're talking about being in Costco, and MZ loves the samples, so I think Amy called him a freeloader.
0: Something like that.
7: You know, like being a freeloader. Something like that. And as far as the record groove thing, yeah, the skip might be a problem because the skip, you know, generally is a groove scratch, which you may not, you know, get over. But, yeah, there's tons of stuff. Just on Amazon, you know, you'll see. And I think I sent you a link. There's tons of stuff that it's basically just a solution, this little brush that tries to get the dust out of the grooves and that type of thing.
1: I'm wondering, because I have one of those kits, and it has a brush, and it has the solution and all that stuff, but is it okay to scrub the crap out of those grooves? It means everybody says, oh, you just dust it lightly. But I think that if you scrub it, I mean, just really scrub it down, any surface damage, you know, superficial, really, really superficial, is not, I think, going to affect the play, because the groove is below the surface. The needle goes into the groove.
0: I just had a thought.
1: So if you scrub it, I'm not sure that it would damage the grooves, but I don't know.
0: I think it might damage the groove, but something just occurred to me that instead of scrubbing it, Dave, there's probably they make some kind of a compound that's used for like auto detailing, and it's going to be like a jelly that you can put on the record. And then that's going to take all the dust and dirt, and then you peel that up off, kind of like silly putty. But it'll be a soft material so that it doesn't scratch if there's dirt in there.
7: I don't know about scrubbing, because
0: you don't
7: want to
0: scrub
7: it. You might impact the dust going into the groove.
0: Exactly.
7: Deeper, right?
0: But if you were to use a jelly, and then it would pull it out, you know.
7: I don't know about the jelly either, though, but, you know, I don't know. Maybe it'll work. I would get an old album and, like they say, test it on an old album and see if it works.
0: Right.
1: Okay. Well, we got plenty of old albums here. We got some Lawrence Welk and some Mantovani.
0: And destroy those.
1: And just scrub the hell out of those things and see what happens.
0: Yeah,
1: what the heck?
0: It probably sound better after you when you play it.
1: Yeah.
0: For a deep scratching.
1: 479-1080. Well, Billy, looks like we haven't had any technical problems yet.
0: Good.
1: Well,
0: Hopefully, my son looks like it's isn't that amazing?
1: Totally.
0: And I'm
1: dude.
0: Telling you, you know what? That is like the best joke that I've ever told on this show.
1: Wow, you could make so much money telling that joke.
0: That joke is going to make us famous beyond belief, Dave. Hey, we're going to go to the stars, the moon, and the sky.
1: Speaking
0: and
1: of
0: I can't
1: that,
0: believe that you all just heard it on the Saturday special.
1: Wow. Some of our best stuff that we've ever done.
0: That was like
1: I hope somebody recorded that.
0: Incredible.
1: Speaking of that, Billy, when are we going to go out to the Rispin Manor? Is that where our next tour is
0: going
1: to be?
0: I think what's going to happen is the Flight 1080 comedy tour will be coming to either, yes, right down the street at the in front of the Rispin Mansion and Park, located in the Capitola area, or we're going to do a show at the Santa Cruz Art League, which is also down the street the other direction off of Broadway Street, which has a tiny theater. Either way, it can seat about 60 to 80 people, either venue. And we're getting the plans together, and we hope you can make it out. We'll make announcements before it happens. It's probably going to be about an hour, hour and a half comedy, live comedy and skit show with Dave Michaels and I hosting it, and it's going to be a lot of fun.
1: I think we should go and do a comedy tour at the prison systems, Billy, the California Correctional Facilities. You know, like Johnny Carson did his stand-up, and he did, walk the line, I'm walking the line. And
0: that's not Johnny Carson.
1: Who is it? Who was it?
0: It's Willie Davidson.
1: Who is it?
0: Hello? You're talking about Willie Davidson?
1: Is that the guy who did the concerts in Folsom Prison?
0: I think. But wait a minute. You're telling me you can do comedy in prisons?
1: Sure, why not?
0: Do we have to pay them?
1: No.
0: Okay.
1: 479-1080-218-5726. Still waiting for calls if you are the kind of person that sleeps naked in bed, I think is disgusting, Billy. We talked this over yesterday.
0: Oh, yeah. Well, you're going to throw
1: that
0: out
1: there. There's so many calls about that. People saying, oh, no, it's not weird. Yeah, it's
0: well,
1: weird,
0: they're just
1: dude,
0: getting up from
1: gross.
0: Bed now, you know, because as we know, the 11 o'clock hour is when the Saturday special really starts cooking.
1: I mean, don't you have any respect for your bedding? You're sleeping naked. Don't you have any respect for your sheets? Or
0: I know.
1: Whoever does the laundry?
0: They must, wake up and feel like they just got off the toilet.
1: Weird, dude.
0: Yeah, totally.
1: And you're probably not only a cochino, but you're weird.
0: Yeah. Put your underwear back on.
1: Whatever you do, don't call this show unless you're wearing fully clothed.
0: That's right. Absolutely.
1: Dang, that's gross.
0: I thought this was a classy audience.
1: Some guy talking to us. I mean, that last guy who called could have been totally naked, Billy, talking to us about coming out of the closet and all that stuff.
0: I don't like to think about that. Yeah, I know. It's very disturbing.
1: I thought this was a classy audience on
0: Saturday. Yeah, some
1: people
0: Saturday say
1: special.
0: Picture the audience naked. I say that's disgusting, right?
1: That's horrible.
0: Oh,
1: what
0: awful.
1: A terrible.
0: Why would I do that, you know? Yeah. Terrible tip to a performer.
1: Well, 479-1080-218-5726, kseodave@gmail.com. I still have a whole stack of headlines as well as some other fun stuff. And if you don't want to have fun, then just go.
0: They want to have fun.
1: Make some records. KSEO Santa Cruz, KOMY, La Selva Beach, Watsonville. This is going to do it for hour one of the Saturday special. 2 hours straight ahead, though.
0: All right.
1: So don't go anywhere. Here's the headlines.
8: News is now at Town Hall. I'm Bob Agnew in Washington. President Trump returns to a rescheduled White House Correspondents' Dinner.
9: 3 months after a gunman cut short the White House Correspondents' Association dinner, they gave it another try Friday night. And instead of being held at the Washington Hilton, it was held at the Waldorf Astoria, Washington, D.C., which used to be the Trump International Hotel. Trump said it was great to be back at a place he knows so well.
10: As I said 3 months ago, the show must go on.
9: Trump's speech, which lasted a little more than an hour, was full of pot shots at Barack Obama, Representative Ilhan Omar, and California Governor Gavin Newsom. I'm Donna Warder.
11: A second Secret Service agent from Vice President J.D. Vance's protective detail has been placed on administrative leave amid an internal investigation.
12: The agent is suspected of leaking sensitive operational details to MS Now for a July 15 story that portrayed the Vance family as burdensome. The article revealed agents' frustrations with last-minute travel requests and other sensitive details. This follows a similar incident in January, prompting an internal affairs investigation. The vice president's office thanked the agents while noting the unique challenges of protecting a family with young children. Bernie Bennett reporting.
11: War Secretary Pete Hegseth estimates the Iran war has already cost $37.5 billion. He was on Capitol Hill this past week asking for another $95 billion for a generational investment in the U.S. military and to wrap things up in Iran.
13: On the readiness front, we requested $21 billion. This will fund military pay, replace much of the equipment utilized during recent operations, sustain forward-deployed forces, and grow personnel and strength while stabilizing mission-critical fueled shortfalls and supporting the National Guard.
11: Ed Hegseth calls the funding request urgent and necessary. House Republicans advance a $95 billion package on Thursday. It has not yet reached the Senate floor.
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11: The White House is rolling out its latest nuclear energy plan.
14: President Trump announced a major nuclear energy milestone from the Oval Office.
15: So these are the first new privately funded advanced reactors to turn on the United States in over four decades, and making sure that these groundbreaking designs were safe to build and test so quickly was a challenge that required a historic partnership between these innovative companies and our administration.
14: The White House says the administration is working to accelerate nuclear energy as demand for reliable electricity continues to grow. Willie Nelson, The White House.
11: The U.S. government has enacted new tariffs ranging from 10 to 12.5% against 60 trading partners, effective yesterday. The administration cited failures on the part of many of those countries to curb imports made using forced labor. They say this is all part of the president's broader tariff strategy, and President Trump predicts this time his tariffs will hold up in court. Breaking news at townhall.com. A new income analysis is challenging claims that America's middle class is falling behind.
16: Economist Steve Moore says Census Bureau sample data through May 2026 puts median U.S. household income at about $87,000. His analysis estimates real median income has risen 41% since 1984. The report adds that inflation-adjusted incomes declined during the pandemic, but have recently rebounded. The economic advisor in President Trump's first term says the policies of his former boss are behind the gains. Ken Lorman reporting.
11: The number of measles cases in the U.S. has surpassed the record-breaking tally for all of 2025, with five more months of 2026 still to come. The CDC says it had logged 2,318 cases of measles as of Thursday of this week. You'll find more on these stories at townhall.com.
1: 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The time is now 11:05, and we've got traffic and weather for you. Starting off with weather, today we're expecting sunny conditions. Highs will be around 82 degrees. Tonight, mostly clear. Lows will be around 58 degrees. Tomorrow, Monday and Tuesday, we're looking at sunny conditions. Highs around 81 degrees. Small craft advisory out on the Monterey Bay today. Northwest winds are also expected, 5 to 10 knots, becoming west 15 to 20 knots this afternoon. 3 to 4 foot seas and northwest waves, 3 feet at 7 seconds. Moving on to traffic, and before I forget, remember the wharf to wharf race will be happening tomorrow, and that will definitely affect traffic in the Capitola area. Other traffic issues, starting on Highway 17 southbound from the 85 connector to the Cats, pretty much stop and go from that point to the end of the reservoir southbound Highway 17, about 20 miles per hour. Once you make it past the fire station out there, you should be back to the limit for the rest of your drive into Santa Cruz. Speaking of Santa Cruz, those of you heading into Santa Cruz from South Watsonville, expect slow-moving traffic through the Aptos area due to ongoing construction. Speeds are down to about 10 miles per hour there. Stop-and-go traffic as you approach the harbor in Moss Landing from either direction. As you're heading towards Monterey, plan on slow-moving traffic near Seaside. Speeds down to about 10 miles per hour, back to the limit near the 218 connector. The time is now 10:06. Coming up next here on your favorite radio station, it's time for Hour 2 of the Saturday Special.
17: 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I hate to hang up on you.

0: Well, the crab got to their feet. 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There's no crab got to their feet. I mean, let's see. See, put away. See, you see that.
1: All right.
0: So, there you go.

0: Bueno, mira, si quisiera.
1: Ay.
0: Sí, bien. 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
1: Say.
0: Some time,
1: her what's that? Guess glad the lips in my bar full of guests.
0: Nah, honey. Well, ships, the internet, the so we'll be South Korea. Hello.
1: EDNX, Elfnos, Nidar, or why? And the third beat camps, Nidar, Sivlet, the Bush, Dum, Angelo, Han, Mato, we are still with all your ships and get my search for you.
0: Then I will ships and my search for you. Oh, ships, the internet, the new silly.
2: And it's just so much fun.
1: Oh, dude, I can't believe it.
2: I can't. We're,
1: man, the listeners can use that and just have so much fun with that.
2: The amount of fun that we are having on the Saturday special and all the fun. I can't do MZ. Can you do an impersonation of MZ?
1: I can't.
2: We're going to have
1: I
2: so much
1: fun. I just love pork. Pork. More pork.
2: I love pork. That's your impersonation.
1: So those of you who, I mean, this is a different audience,
2: hold on,
1: Billy.
2: Hold on, wait. We're going to talk about fresh fish. Is that how he says it?
1: Yeah.
2: Fresh fish. I can't do MZ.
1: All right, Billy. Okay, so okay. Again, one of the things we want to do today is help the listeners avoid being scammed, Billy. This is a major issue in this United States of
2: it
1: America.
2: It happens a lot. You know, there's a lot of unsuspecting people out there. You know?
1: So one of these is not a scam, Billy. You tell me which
2: one. Okay. One of these is not a scam.
1: One of these is not
2: a
1: scam.
2: Okay.
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2: Yeah.
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2: No, nope, not doing it. Not real.
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2: Oh, wait a minute.
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2: I think that one's fake also.
1: And the third selection, tell me if this is a scam. 1080 After Dark.
2: Nice.
1: Support 1080 After Dark. Your donations help us afford coffee that doesn't taste like it was filtered through an old shoe.
2: Now that one is real.
1: That one is real, Billy.
2: That one is real.
1: What are some of the things that we can do with the donations?
2: Well, Dave, with the donations that you will submit to Flight 1080 at 1080 After Dark.
1: We want your life savings, by the way.
2: Well, that goes without saying,
1: yeah.
2: Because you're such a big fan of the show,
1: yeah,
2: obviously.
1: Right. Our jokes get
2: because
1: funnier.
2: We need you, us, we are going to purchase things with the money, because that's, hello, that's what money is for, so I can buy things,
1: yeah.
2: So that we can have them, okay? I can finally purchase a left-handed hammer. I'm going to need about 2,000 of them. I'm going to upgrade from this invisible duct tape to the visible kind. That's about $4,000 a roll. I'm going to rent a goat. But I'm going to rent the goat from directly from this purebred one in Afghanistan where I have to fly it over using a C-17 and all this. That's going to cost me about $450,000.
1: Yeah, we need some money.
2: I'm going to commission a portrait of myself made entirely out of expired American cheese slices.
1: Wow, Billy.
2: By the famous artist.
1: Wow.
2: In the city, that by the name of Deftone Randy.
1: That is amazing. And speaking of wow, Billy, you know, something that we do on Flight 1080 because we're reaching a different audience here.
2: Mm-hmm.
1: Something we like to do is something that we call the word of the day.
2: Ah, yes.
1: Yes, yes. And so wow is the word of, the word I picked, wow. It's Scottish. Did you know that?
2: No, I've never really thought about that word where it came
1: from. Wow caught on as an English expression of astonishment a little over a century ago. However, Scots poets were wowing long before that. The examples below are from an Alan Ramsay and Robert Burns writings, both written in the 1700s.
2: Sound like
1: a couple of idiots to me. We drank and drew and filled again. Oh, wow, but we were blithe and fain. These are dumb. Wow deployed by the likes of Ramsay and Burns was a multi-purpose interjection equally appropriate for expressing sorrow and awe.
2: Okay.
1: Wow. That's what it is.
2: It's not very wow.
1: No, that's a boring.
2: It's gonna
1: Well, what's your word?
2: My word is a good one.
1: All right.
2: My word is mammoth.
1: Oh.
2: Which might remind you of some of your ex-wives.
1: Mm-hmm.
2: Mammoth. Okay. We named the mammoth before we knew what it was. The word was borrowed from Russian in the 17th century as thinkers attempted to make sense of the massive bones, teeth, and tusks being yanked out of the ground in Siberia. It turns out the Dutch explorer, a diplomat, and a 12 times Amsterdam mayor by the man name of Nicholas Witsen is credited with delivering the word to Western Europe after discovering, I guess, the big heap pile in the ground and thought, whoa, look at that mammoth, you know, that huge mound. I'm sure some of us have had that reaction. Wow. While we're in the bathroom. By the inlanders, these teeth are called mammouthtikus, while the animal itself is called mammout. Mammout. M-A-M-M-O-U-T. Mammout.
1: You probably should have read this before reading
2: Nicholas
1: it.
2: I read it yesterday, but I had forgotten it. Very fascinating, yeah.
1: Totally fascinating. All right, Billy, one more time.
2: Okay.
1: Tell me which one is the legitimate fund.
2: It's got fun right in there. I like that.
1: The Grocery Cart Wheel Foundation, the National Gnome Retirement Home, or 1080 After Dark. Which one of those is legit?
2: Well, obviously, haven't you been listening? 1080 After Dark is the only thing that you should be donating your life savings to.
1: That's right. We're going to use that money to purchase premium air for our tires, buy a gallon of decaffeinated gasoline, buy insurance against spontaneous accordion attacks.
2: Yep.
1: And maybe even replace our fake mustaches. I think that's what we're going to do with
2: that
1: money.
2: That's right. And friends,
1: 1080 After Dark.
2: We're telling you here, Dave Michaels and Billy Army here, that you, when you dig deep into your pockets, deep and wide, and grab all of the 50s and all of the 100s, well, I guess we don't need cash. What we need is a direct bank transfer. It'll go into our account from your account.
1: Yeah.
2: And the bigger you can make it, the better. And as a matter of fact, don't tell the grandkids about it, okay? Don't tell anybody.
1: 479-1080 at Folsom. Oh, apparently Johnny Cash did a concert at Folsom, not Johnny Carson.
2: What? Yeah. What is he talking about?
1: I don't know.
2: It's Willie Davidson, man.
1: 218-5726 with your text messages. Here's an email sent to kseodave@gmail.com. You can also go to davemichaels.com and send them in there. My French-Canadian father also painted my Chevy Caprice car with brush-on paint, only the front hood, because there had been a fire under it, much to my embarrassment. And I slept naked last night. Oh, my gosh. And I'll bet they wrote this naked. Yeah. You know, the whole thing about... I don't want to bring it up again, Billy.
2: What?
1: The sleeping naked thing and, you know, turning your sheets into underwear is basically all you're doing.
2: Well, you said it first, and I tend to agree with you. I'm not going to argue it.
1: 479-1080 if you want to argue with that, Cochino. I don't know how you could do it, but do it. What is the best way to clean records, vinyl records? I need to deep clean these things, not just some softy, you know, wimpy cleaning. These things need to be cleaned. You guys sound like old Norway Cup fans when the technical difficulties hit. Weird.
2: Old Norway Cup fans.
1: Yeah.
2: That's odd.
1: Oh, someone says just ask Grok about how to clean records. I might do that.
2: You know what? Don't ask Grok S, man. Don't you have a brain or friends? I mean, come on. Get realistic. Go to the library. Figure it out. I'm going to tell you already what the answer is because on Fridays on KSCO, we do Sciences Friday. And I'm telling you, they make a jelly of some kind. And you can look it up right now. I know it exists. And you're going to pour it on there. You're going to put it on there, the jelly. And then after a few seconds, you're going to, after you lift that up, it's going to remove all of the gunk and all the everything and clean it all just like that. I'm sure they make it.
1: I wonder if wood glue would do it. I'm going to have to try on some of these records that Charlie left behind. Just rub some, you know, like Elmer's wood glue. And then once it dries, just peel it up.
2: Well, that's sort of what I'm getting at, yeah.
1: Yeah.
2: Yeah.
1: That sounds kind of like what you're talking about.
2: Yeah.
1: Billy, next question.
2: Glue, okay,
1: next question for the audience.
2: Mm-hmm.
1: What would you have as your last meal? What would be your last meal? Would it be something extravagant?
2: It depends on the circumstances.
1: Your last meal, you're going to die.
2: Am I being executed?
1: I don't know. You execute whatever it is. This is your last meal. Whatever you decide, Billy. You go out however you want. But what would be your last meal?
2: Well, it affects how my last meal will be.
1: It does?
2: Absolutely.
1: How? Why?
2: Because if I'm being executed, it means I probably have gone crazy.
1: Yeah.
2: So my last meal could be wildly different than I'm going to pass away maybe 40 years from now, who knows, you know, on the beach and have a nice day or... Who knows, right? But so give me, what is it? Am I being executed or am I just dying in normal society?
1: How about if you're going to be executed, that you go eat at Taco Bell with that lettuce that's causing ED? That'll teach them. Right?
2: Yeah, okay.
1: Just spray the whole audience.
2: Well, the answer, unfortunately, Dave, I don't want to make it more complicated, but the truth is my answer, I have two different answers. One, if I have control over, like, well, not necessarily control, but whether or not, if someone's going to kill me, you know, it's a different situation. Like, for example, if you're asking me right now, what is my last meal? Because you plan on, like, kidnapping me and putting me, like, in some underground dungeon in the forest. Uh-huh. And that's what you're going to give me before you off me.
1: Uh-huh.
2: I'd like to know, right? Or is it just, I'm just, like, it's years from now and, like, whatever day it is. And then it ends up that's the meal that I'm eating is my last meal. That's different, you know. A different answer.
1: Mm-hmm.
2: So I can give you either answer either way. Well, it's harder if I've lost my mind. I'd have to kind of pretend, you know. I feel like if I was on death row, because I must have gone crazy if that happens, because I'm a Christian fellow, you know. I don't want to harm nobody. So that would be rough. I imagine if I was crazy, who knows what it could be. It could be two pickles and maybe like a Twinkie. In normal society, I like lasagna. If my last meal, though, I think about it. That's a little bit tough, last meal.
1: Would it be something, like I said, would it be something... really exotic? Would it be like roasted aardvark?
2: No.
1: Or would it be something comfort, some sort of comfort
2: what
1: food,
2: I like.
1: Chicken and macaroni and cheese?
2: Something comforting, what I enjoy on a more regular basis. Yeah, absolutely. It doesn't have to be anything fancy.
1: Someone says, I like to sleep with my custom-ordered Gym 2 thong. Does that count as naked? It's leather. He's lying because I know the Gym 2 thong is made of barbed wire. Jim is into that kind of, he likes that kind of stuff, dude.
2: That's fascinating.
1: Yeah.
2: I didn't. Where did he buy that?
1: He can get it on Amazon.
2: Is that sanctioned by Jim, too?
1: Yeah, dude.
2: All right.
1: Yeah.
2: Okay. Well, thank you for letting us know that early in the morning here on a Saturday, right after we've eaten breakfast.
1: 479-1080. What would be your last meal? I would think I would go for some sort of...
2: Oh, geez. I shouldn't have said anything. Because now I'm worried that you're going to kidnap me. I told you I like lasagna. You're going to feed that to me? I was lying. Kidding. I'm kidding. I do not. I don't even like eating. How about that, Dave?
1: That's great, Billy.
2: Don't kidnap me.
1: All right. 479-1080.
2: That's not real. I don't actually like lasagna that much. It's way overrated. Who knows what I'd want to eat for my last meal? I have no idea. I don't know.
1: All right. 218-572-6 with your text messages, KSEODave@gmail.com. Billy, if this is going to work, dude, you got to stop cutting me off.
2: I apologize.
1: Stop doing that, please.
2: I apologize.
1: That's not good. All right, let's see what else we have. So apparently that's not going to work, Billy. Nobody cares about what their last meal is going to be. I tried to give them a chance to be creative and have fun, but they don't
2: want
1: to have fun.
2: You made them nervous.
1: Think so?
2: Yes, because I'm telling you, the way you've asked the question, it's too loose. The parameters are too loose. If you say, make it like this. The question is like this. If you're on death row, what do you want for your last meal?
1: Is that the way you do it?
2: Yes. And then why you're there and how you got there, who cares? But it's just, you're in that situation. That kind of narrows it down.
1: You think it's too vague? Other way, we have to point them. We have to assume that they don't know, they don't have enough focus. We have to make them focused.
2: Exactly.
1: Put them in the groove.
2: Make focus with focus, as Joe Biden would say.
1: Yeah.
2: Do focus.
1: Okay, so if you're on death row, before you get executed, what would be your last meal? That sounds a little dark, Bill. I didn't want it to get dark. I wanted to keep it fun.
2: Okay.
1: Yeah, like, hey, let's say you're about to, you know, die in a plane crash or something. Yeah.
2: So you say you're at Disneyland and it's be your last meal.
1: In the Ferris wheel.
2: That means you're going to die in 5 to 10 minutes after that, right?
1: Yeah.
2: Isn't that darker? At least in death row, you're expecting it. Disneyland, you're about to ride the teacups.
1: Yeah.
2: Going to go on Toad's Wild Ride and just croak out.
1: I tell you what my last meal would probably be, and it doesn't have to be your last meal, but there's actually, you don't need an excuse to go to De La Colmena and get one of those super burritos.
2: Food.
1: You don't need any kind of crazy ideas. Just go in there and buy some good food. De La Colmena is open from 5 to 6, I think, most of the time. It's a great place to go, one of the best places to go in Watsonville. And they sponsor the Flight 1080 show, which I'm really happy to have them on board.
2: Yes.
1: Yeah.
2: Fantastic to have them. They have great food out there.
1: That would be my last meal request, De La Colmena.
2: Well, I will say this. If I, it was one of my last meals, a burrito is up there on the top of the list, definitely. A top five foods of all time. I got to go with some type of a burrito. Absolutely. Yeah.
1: 479-1080-218-5726. Again, we are taking text messages today. On today's Saturday special, we will take text messages. Let's see. Before we go any further, I should take this phone call because I think recognize the phone number.
2: I hope it's one of the regular Saturday special callers.
1: Very well could be. You're in the air, caller.
3: I have to correct something that was said by a caller last hour.
1: Okay.
2: Hamzy.
3: Yeah, about Amy agreeing with me when I said I wasted my life.
1: Oh, yeah. You
3: know, because... The caller laughed because they said she agreed with me. She didn't agree with me at all. It was just the opposite. I said I had wasted my life because I didn't learn how to play an instrument, right? Uh-huh. And how to act and how to, and she said, no, you didn't waste your life. You have to have talent, and you have no talent. So you didn't waste your life. That's what it was. You just get it right.
2: That's correct.
3: That's all.
2: Yes, sir.
3: Yeah. And by the way, the clock in the talk studio is obviously still on standard time because you said it was 10:06 at the beginning of this hour. And I said, well, wait a minute. Well, that's what the clock says. So that's... Anyhow, that's all.
1: Another technical problem.
2: Difficulty.
1: We're going to have to work on that.
3: Now, I don't know. Does that qualify as a technical problem?
1: I think
2: technically,
1: so, yeah.
2: Yes.
3: Or just a lazy problem? I'm lazy. I mean, it's been there. It's been that way for how long is it? How long have we been on daylight time now? That starts in April, I think.
1: Yeah.
3: Or no, in March. In the beginning of March, April, May, June.
2: Well, is that still happening today?
3: 4 months that no one has bothered to stand up on the concrete table, and change the clock to the actual time. What does the clock say right now? It probably says 10:25. Is it correct? Is that right?
1: It probably does, but we're not in there. We're in the control room.
3: Oh well, wait a minute. So it makes no sense then that you said it was 10:20. That it was 10:06.
1: It doesn't. But I was doing show prep up to the last second, and I screwed that up.
3: And that's
1: that
3: enough. Got it. Okay. Yeah. All right. Never mind. So
1: all right. Well, I hope you're enjoying your day, MZ.
3: Oh, I just love this retirement. I just love it.
2: That's what we like to hear.
3: I was all geared up to hear you guys clearing your throat for 3 hours. I only heard it at the beginning for about a minute.
2: It's a tradition, so, I feel, on the Saturday special.
3: Yeah, well, you're right.
2: Yeah,
3: you're right. So if you're gonna do, especially if you're gonna advertise it, you're gonna do it.
2: Right.
3: Okay. Have a good one.
1: All right, MZ. Thank you for the call. 479-1080-218-5726 KSEO Dave@gmail.com. Well, what do we do now, Billy? Do we get to headlines? Do we have anything else?
2: I'm hoping, well, it's great to hear from MZ, but I would like to hear from the regular Saturday special callers. It's fun to hear from them, you know. Mm-hmm. We've heard only from a few, but we're the old standbys that I hear every Saturday when they call in. They should be calling in.
1: All right. It looks like the food segment is going to be a big dud, Billy. It looks like nobody is going to call in about what would be their last meal. Yeah, you're not paying attention here,
2: no,
1: Billy?
2: No, I'm paying attention.
1: Dude, you need to lay off that coffee, man.
2: No, it's just when you say food segment, you kind of threw me off. I thought we were moving on to something new. But I don't know. We are going to
1: move on to something new.
2: Yes. I don't think anyone... It's too depressing, maybe. You know, last
1: food,
2: meal. The
1: or your last meal.
2: Thing.
1: Yeah.
2: It's too depressing a thought. But I think that most regular people, their last meal is going to be like what you kind of normally enjoy anyway on a daily day-to-day basis, you know. Why would you want to have... There's the thing. Why would you want to have some fancy, over-the-top meal on your last day on Earth that you're not even used to eating? What if it gave you indigestion? Right? Not only are you going to croak, you got upset stomach.
1: Yeah, you're going to spend the last hours of your life with the squirts and in bad shape burps.
2: Right. You're like, oh, it was the fanciest meal ever. Right.
4: Yeah. Yeah. You could be in church, and you're like, oh, my God.
2: Hope you don't pass away in church.
4: Well, that would be the place to do it.
2: That's true.
4: Yeah.
2: You kind of have a direct right to the Lord, you know.
4: Right.
2: Straight up. You know.
4: Like you're being abducted by aliens. Zoop.
2: Right. There straight up to the source.
4: Yeah. 479-1080. You want to play a game with the audience?
2: Okay, I would love to.
4: This is not for you, Billy.
2: Okay.
4: This is not, I don't want an answer from you.
2: Okay.
4: I know you like to interrupt, especially this morning. How much coffee did you have today?
2: Well, see, I got nervous being on the Saturday special because I want to try to do a good job.
4: Oh.
2: And so I'm trying to limit my coffee. But, yeah, I'm excited to be here. Let's put it that way.
4: Okay, so I have here a list of advertising characters. These are characters, what we see in commercials, or what we saw in commercials, maybe a long time ago. Some of these are a little bit old school, like Mr. Whipple.
2: Okay, Mr. Whipple, I remember.
4: Now, it's not for you to answer. Remember that. It is not for you. It's for the audience. 479-1080-218-5726, KSEODave@gmail.com. Who is Mr. Whipple? And what was his catchphrase? What did he sell? What was his catchphrase? Mr. Whipple. Where would you see Mr. Whipple? This is probably, when would you say this came out, Billy? About 80s, late early 80s?
2: Mr. Whipple, well, I mean, if I say anything, it's kind of giving a clue.
4: A clue. I mean,
2: right.
4: Because some of these guys might not know.
2: I think a really good clue that I can give from my perspective is Mr. Whipple is kind of just before my time. I mean, I vaguely can recall Mr. Whipple. I know, and so it's vague. But he certainly was an iconic pitchman, you know.
4: Yeah. 479-1080, if you remember Mr. Whipple. What was I watching back then? I was probably watching maybe cartoons, maybe like the Herculoids or...
2: Herculoids?
4: Yeah, the Herculoids. Maybe Looney Tunes I was watching.
2: Yeah, okay, well...
4: Saturday morning cartoons. You remember
2: classic.
4: Saturday morning cartoons.
2: Oh,
4: right?
2: Absolutely.
4: That's when TV was great.
2: Oh, that is back when TV was great. You got that absolutely right. So, yeah, you come across a Mr. Whipple now and again as you were flipping through, you know... Most likely three channels, you know. I'm not sure what HBO, your HBO came out when you get that cable box going. But, as a matter of fact, Mr. Whipple is vague enough that even if I wanted to spoil this question and answer it, I can't remember. So it'll be news interesting to me also because there are two or three items I could associate him with. And there was a couple other... similar pitchmen of that era, similar kind of look. Yeah, the Mr. Whipple guy. That's right.
4: Yeah, Mr. Whipple. What did he sell, and what was his catchphrase?
2: Catchphrase. Yeah. I'm thinking about him now more and more. And his catchphrase was something a little bit cheeky, if you will.
4: Okay. 479, maybe nobody knows who Mr. Whipple is, and that's sad, dude, because he dedicated his life to being a good pitchman. All he wanted was for you to be, you know, to use his product. That's all he wanted in the world.
2: That's not all he wanted.
4: That's what it says on his tombstone.
2: What are you talking about? That's not all he wanted. Mr. Whipple?
4: Yeah.
2: That's not all he wanted.
4: You think he wanted some...
2: No!
4: Get some of that?
2: No, what are you talking about?
4: Think he was a perv?
2: No.
4: Like, do you think he was lounging around on a nude beach or sleeping nude? That kind of perv? You got to watch out for those kind of people, folks.
2: No, Mr.

0: segment. I was planning it. We had to get an hour out of that. Now everybody knows.
1: We could have got at least 5 minutes.
0: What a guy. We should. Roy. I hope you donate to 1080 After Dark, Roy, geez, for ruining this segment.
1: Yeah, pay up, buddy. Jeez. All right. What's next?
0: Mrs. Olson.
1: Mrs. Olson?
0: Mrs. Olson.
1: Mrs. Olson. I don't even remember that one at all. I have no clue who that is, so this is going to be fun for me, too. Mrs. Olson sold stuff.
0: Yeah, Mrs. Olson was a pitch man for what company?
1: Pitch woman.
0: What was... Pitch woman, okay.
1: Mrs. Olson.
0: So where was... Is it Miss or Mrs.? Oh, it's Mrs. Olson. She was married to Mr. Olson.
1: Can you give me a clue? I have no idea who this person is, what this is.
0: Well, I will give you some clues, Billy, if it's necessary, but I have...
1: Oh,
0: you
1: it's
0: know,
1: necessary.
0: Some of these...
1: Nothing's in there. I can't think of nothing.
0: The Saturday Special audience has to be the smartest audience in all of radio.
1: Well, certainly you want to butter them up because we want them to donate to 1080 After Dark, obviously. And Mrs. Olson, they're going to know it immediately, but I'm going to need at least a clue or two. Because Mrs. Olson somehow sounds like someone who wants to sell me pancake syrup.
0: 479-1080. Let's see what Paul has to say. He's calling from Wisconsin. You're in the air, Paul.
1: Hi, Paul.
2: Hi, guys. How are you doing? Mrs. Olson, Folgers Coffee, mountain grown for better flavor.
1: Is that right?
0: Yeah, that's right, dude. Okay, so now we got two. Everyone is just...
1: Ah, you burned you for, it up again.
0: You
1: burned...
0: I do the show prep to try to get some time out of this, and you guys are over here guessing these answers. I hope you donate to 1080 After Dark, Paul. That's all I have to say, dude. I don't know how you could sleep with yourself, especially in the nude like you probably do.
1: Sicko.
0: Without donating to 1080 After. I don't know how you do it, Paul. I just don't.
1: And to cleanse yourself, you need to dig deep into those pockets.
0: Yeah. Dislodge the sand from hanging out at the nude beach.
1: Right.
0: Because you probably do that.
1: Nobody needs any more pearls. Okay, moving on.
0: Is that true, first of all? Is that how oysters make pearls?
1: Well, sure, oysters, yeah.
0: But. I heard that the sand gets in there and it irritates them, and then they become pearls, right?
1: That's true.
0: So does the same thing happen when you're sitting on the nude beach and you get a log, you know, you get some sand lodged up in the crevices and, you know, you get all that pressure and heat and lack of sunlight, all that stuff. I would imagine you're going to grow a pearl in there somewhere.
1: That's what I work for, audience. Yeah. Okay.
0: What are we going to do with the rest of these callers?
1: Well, next time they need to learn to smarten up a little bit and, you know, stretch the bit out a little bit.
0: Right.
1: Yeah. Don't just blurt it out there. Tease us a little bit. Get it wrong 5 or 20 times.
0: PJ is calling from Salinas. You're in the air, PJ.
3: Hi.
0: Hey, PJ.
3: Yeah, so Mr. Whipple actually said, please don't squeeze the Charmin. But anyway.
1: Yes.
3: And Mrs. Olson, the guy already said Folgers. Is there another one?
0: Yes. Ancient Chinese Secret. Ancient Chinese Secret was the tagline for what company? What did they sell? Ancient Chinese Secret.
3: I know that sounds so familiar.
0: Come on, PJ. Oh, she's playing the game. She's playing along. See, she doesn't...
3: Oh, you know what? I'm just leading you guys on. Could it have been Kikkoman? I could be wrong. I think
1: that's a great guess.
0: You are wrong.
1: That's a great guess.
0: But call back, PJ. Call back. 831-479-1080. Ancient Chinese Secret was the tagline for what company?
1: It's going to be a laundry detergent.
0: Why do you say that? No, don't.
1: What do you mean, why do I say that? Haven't you ever driven around the United States?
0: Why couldn't it be for Kikkoman? It could be for soy sauce.
1: Haven't you ever driven around the United States of America?
0: I don't know what you're talking about, dude.
1: What, you don't?
0: No.
1: Really?
0: No. Yes,
1: you've never been
0: really
1: to a laundromat?
0: I've never... Laundromat, yeah.
1: Okay. Right. So? I mean, I'm pretty convinced that it's soap detergent of some kind.
0: 479-1080 218-5726 KSEODave@gmail.com.
1: Is it a fabric softener?
0: No, dude. No, man. Are you going to... What are you trying to do, Billy? Are you trying to confuse me? What are you doing here?
1: I apologize. 479-1080, if you've got a guess to who this pitch man could be. They used to say... It might have been a lady even, too. I think maybe they had several different characters that used the phrase in their commercials, but yeah, it was...
0: Was it the one with
1: Chinese
0: the midget and the goat? Because I think there was one with the midget.
1: I've never seen that. That was
0: in a rubber
1: late
0: suit
1: at night.
0: Yeah, he was in a rubber suit and the

0: boat was in a rubber suit, and then they would get together and just do all kinds of wacky things, and they'd say, hey, be sure to buy, you know, Rinso or something like that.
1: Huh. I don't remember that.
0: Yeah.
1: Okay.
0: I think they did. They'd have a little midget in a gimp suit.
1: Wow.
0: Yeah.
1: I really missed out. What channel was that
0: come
1: on?
0: Come out with a ball gag.
1: Jeez.
0: The goat would be out there doing his thing. It was weird.
1: Wow.
0: It was late night TV. I think it was some kind of Ronco product. Yeah.
1: You were getting transmissions deep from outer space. Ancient Chinese secret.
0: Ancient Chinese secret, yeah.
1: So I had my guess. Is my guess close?
0: No.
1: Do you want to know the product or the pitch person's
0: name? I want to know both, dude. I want to know as much as you can tell me.
1: I'm telling you that it's some kind of fabric softener. Ancient Chinese secret.
0: 218-5726 will work as well, but phone calls, I mean, how are we going to see? Oh, here's one about the last meal. A whisker biscuit. What's that? Is that like a fish taco?
1: I think it is,
0: I don't think you want to eat that. Wouldn't you rather have some? Well, I mean, yeah, I'll leave that one alone.
1: That's a very male answer in a way. I mean, you know, it's fine. It's like, it's Saturday. It's early. It's cool. We got it.
0: Little House in the Prairie series, this character mom, she was strict.
1: Little House, dude?
0: On
1: the Prairie.
0: Have we already gone into the future and introduced the topic about TV shows and which TV show you would want to represent Earth to aliens? Did we already
1: Not
0: go
1: yet.
0: Into the future?
1: No, we haven't.
0: Because
1: talked
0: that's
1: about
0: what
1: that
0: question is. That's what
1: wow.
0: that answered. Yeah, Little House
1: they
0: on the Prairie.
1: They just predicted what we were going to speak to about, huh?
0: Wow, dude.
1: Wow. Well,
0: that is amazing.
1: That's a cool Saturday special today. Now we're going
0: to that's going to be coming up in the next hour. We're going to talk about aliens and what we would want to represent Earth. But that's coming up in the next hour. That guy is jumping the gun. Very, very impressive. All right, let's get out to the phone lines and see who's up next. Rory, what do you want?
2: Hello? Hey, guys.
0: Hey, Rory.
2: So last meal, and it's funny, Dave, because I was thinking about this right before you said it. I'd like to have Eggs Benedict. But instead of Canadian bacon, have De La Comida carnitas, smothered in hollandaise sauce.
1: Nice.
2: Dude, think about it.
1: Sounds good.
2: Oh, my gosh. That's the best thing they got going is that carnitas. When it's fresh.
0: Oh, yeah.
2: In the morning. Oh, my goodness.
0: Oh, anybody who hasn't tried carnitas from there, dude, you are missing out big time.
2: Yeah, so when you order food for a get-together, order two-thirds carnitas, a third carne asada. Because the carnitas wins out even against the beef. So, but what was the other thing? Oh, so I've got an old turntable. And where do you go to get the amps? I think I have the speakers. Anybody know out there where you can go buy a used amp or even a new amp that you can plug in? It's got the wires and everything. It's got a nice...
0: You could probably find one in the dump, dude. I mean, people throw those things away nowadays.
1: They might. I mean, Alec Hale, who listens, he just called in earlier. He would know where to find stuff like that and fix it and anything. Get them, fix them,
2: Hey, Alec, if you're listening, I'll give you a special dispensation to call in a second time. Why not? Inform all us. Oh, and the other thing on Mrs. Olson, any of us in our 50s and 60s, we know all that stuff. Well, as soon as you said Ms. Long, I go,
0: tell us
1: the ancient Chinese secret.
0: Yeah.
2: All right. that you got me there. Kiko Man's Japanese. That'll never work. I don't know. I think I'm kind of going with a soap, like a stain remover on the collar. You know,
1: see?
2: Get the ring around the collar. I'm kind of with Billy on this one. I think it's a soap.
0: All right. Well, you're sort of right, but again, you're just not completely right, and we want the completely right answer.
1: Okay.
0: So you think it was a soap commercial like, hey, you sure do got a lot of skid marks today, honey. Oh, well, use this product, and it's an ancient Chinese secret. Is that what you think? That's what you think it means? This will scrub the bacon strips right out of your underwear.
1: No, I don't think that. I think it's like a guy, and he's at home, right?
0: Yeah.
1: And then he's a hardworking man, white-collar kind of guy, you know, and he's got those white shirts and everything. And he goes, and he takes it out of the dryer, and he looks at it, you know, and he looks at the collar. It's clean. It's smooth and clean, pure white and everything. And then he looks over at his wife real quick, and she smiles at him. And then he does a double take as she's walking over, and she's, like, picking up a piece of the laundry and the product. And she turns Chinese, and she looks at him, and she says, Ancient Chinese Secret.
0: Okay.
1: And then the product comes on there, whatever
0: it
1: is.
0: Well, if you guys can't guess, I mean, after Billy just spilled the beans like that, dude.
1: I got it right?
0: Well, you just about told him everything.
1: You didn't leave anything.
0: You didn't leave any meat on the bone for the audience, dude. Now Billy just about spilled the guts. Billy, you would squeal.
1: I thought I was getting it wrong.
0: Remind me never to rob a bank with you because Billy will snitch on you guys.
1: No,
0: he's a cheater.
1: Is it a ring around
0: and
1: the collar?
0: A pumpkin eater.
1: I'm not going to tell you, dude. Why not?
0: Because you're a cheater. That's why.
1: I'm not cheating.
0: These people out here, they want a chance to win. A chance to donate to 1080 After Dark. And
1: right.
0: You're over here, you know, hogging it all up.
1: Look, I'm just trying to have fun with it.
0: Let's get out to the phone lines. Buddy.
1: Okay.
0: G. Joe, you're in the air.
3: Yeah. I got several comments. One is, did you guys have a little side packet of meth in your coffee today?
0: I think Billy did.
1: A side pack? No way,
3: I don't know,
1: man.
3: Dave. I think your cat slipped you something.
1: I don't think so.
3: Because he's listening to the radio laughing right now.
1: We're just high on life, brother. Hanging, chilling, being. Now you got to give me a list of the 50 most famous people that you know and related to in 1 minute.
3: No, I'm a nobody. I know nothing, and I'm a loner. But that thing about Mr. Whipple.
1: Mm-hmm.
3: That's not the Mr. Whipple you're talking about. We're talking about the one that worked for Victoria's Secret. He was into domineering women who wore leather and whips. And his saying was, whip it good. Dun, dun, dun, dun, dun, dun, dun. Like Devo. That's where Devo got that song, right?
0: I like it. I think you might be wrong, Joe, but
1: Mr.
0: you're
1: Whipple.
0: Welcome to call back.
1: I thought Mr. Whipple's a good man.
0: 831, he is.
1: He wouldn't be getting into leathery items and things, would he?
0: I don't know, dude.
1: I mean, he was into booty.
0: I mean, you know, the toilet paper.
1: That is true.
0: That's what you're aiming for. You're aiming for that market, the people
1: that
0: have.
1: I mean, he did want to make his life about the butt.
0: About the butt, yeah. Can you imagine that? So you're a salesman and you sell stuff for people to, you know, to use on their butt area.
1: I know, it's one thing.
0: The butt zone.
1: Right, I know. I mean, it's one thing if you're a proctologist, because at least you have a degree.
0: Yeah.
1: But with people that you're just selling butt napkins to, it's kind of...
0: Nasty, dude.
1: You know, you're on the low end of the totem pole. Sales.
0: Some guys sell, you know, Teslas and Jaguars, and you're over here selling butt munch. You know, whatever.
1: Butt paper. Right.
0: Yeah, give me a break, dude. All right, let's see what this caller has to say. This caller ends in 1-3. Your first name and where you're calling from?
4: Hey, it's Aaron in Monterey.
0: Aaron in Monterey. What do you have to say, sir?
4: Oh, a couple things. Let me see. I'm trying to get off my damn speaker phone, so it might sound a little better.
0: Oh, yeah, there you go.
4: Yeah, well, actually, for starters, I'm in Moss Landing right now because tomorrow we're having this big annual antique fair here, which is pretty wild.
0: Wow.
4: And for Rory, I don't have him here right now, but we plan to continue. I probably have a power amp for a stereo. I got tons of that stuff. And I'm going to be, after this festival comes and goes, we're going to be selling stuff out of this really cool place here that is a nonprofit called the Wood Carver's Daughter. She had a stroke. Her dad's a wood carver. She made this big foundation. It's super awesome. So anybody who's into either wood carvings and or vintage stuff, everything, come check it out tomorrow or anytime during the year afterwards. While we're talking about old stuff, and did you do the Oil of Olay yet?
0: I don't even know if it's on this list. Right now we're looking for the company that whose slogan was Chinese Secret.
4: I'm sorry. That's the one that I thought of. I shouldn't have said it. I went backwards.
0: No, it's
4: I
0: not.
4: May be wrong.
0: You're wrong.
4: I'm wrong?
0: Yeah.
4: Okay.
0: Tell us about the Moss Landing thing one more time, though, before we move on.
4: Yeah. So it's the annual Antiques Fair, Street Fair. It takes up the whole fair. It's been going on for, I think, over 30 years. It's really cool. And so, yeah, come on by for that. And then, again, like I said, this... the wood carver's daughter here at Moss Landing. She's one of the few people. It's usually a ghost town, aside from the whale watching and stuff these days. But she's doing something here, and it's really awesome. People like her that had a she's helping her get. She had a massive stroke where she couldn't even speak and move, and she can now. And come see her. It's super cool. So she's providing getting people out. That are disabled and stuff, getting them out of their out of their houses, you know, and doing an inclusive thing.
1: Good.
4: Having supper parties there.
1: Yeah, that really sounds wonderful.
4: Yeah. So
0: well, thank you.
4: I thought I'd give a plug to her and keep up the good work.
0: Thank you for the call. We appreciate that.
1: Thanks for calling.
0: Sounds like she's going to do much better things than the money that we get when you donate to 1080 After Dark. I mean, instead of helping handicapped people, we're thinking about purchasing noise-canceling pants.
1: No, I need those.
0: Or getting
1: I need those. Those are Gucci.
0: Leather seats for our refrigerator.
1: Of course, obviously. I mean, we're celebrities. We're on the radio.
0: And we can finally get a patent for our glow-in-the-dark mayonnaise, Billy.
1: Glow-in-the-dark. Is that stuff safe? That's for tasty and tainted, though.
0: That's a tasty, yeah.
1: That's a tax write-off,
0: too. It's a lot of fun, dude.
1: And a tax write-off.
0: I mean, you know, Taco Bell's not the only one that can cause ED. This glow-in-the-dark mayonnaise, tons of fun.
1: Those wires look like they're smoking again.
0: Keep you occupied for hours.
1: Are those okay on the transmitter? They look like they're smoking a little bit.
0: Oh, sure. Don't.
1: That's probably fine.
0: Yeah, it's...
1: We don't have to worry about anything. The odds that we could have a technical difficulty... That's right.
0: Yeah. I mean, so? You couldn't have said it any better, Billy.
1: I'm not going to say
0: how
1: it
0: much
1: ever
0: clearer
1: again.
0: Do we have to make it?
1: Right. And that's why if you ever call again,
0: yeah, you're going to get some of that.
1: I'm going to make you sleep nude.
0: All right, let's see. Ancient Chinese secret. What company had that as a tagline? Let's see what Robert has to say. He's calling from Boulder Creek. You're in the air, Robert.
5: So before I answer, maybe you should ask the age of the people that are answering, because you know, you probably remember that this Calgon, they're in a dry cleaning service. And somebody was talking about, hey, how do you get your clothes so clean? And the guy was about to say it, and the wife said, shh, or something like that. And she was, or vice versa. And he said, oh, it's a Chinese secret. I said, Calgon. So maybe what you should do is start to keep score, right? How many of these questions you got?
0: I have a whole bunch of them.
5: All right. So why don't you just go, we go until I blow it, and then you keep track of who did the bet.
0: Hmm. Okay, I guess we could do that.
1: I can't understand anything the caller is saying. It sounds like he's calling from a fish tank. I think it's maybe my headphones. I don't know.
5: Oh, sorry. I'm in a Chipotle. That would not.
1: You're
5: be
1: in a Chipotle. Run for your life.
0: Yeah,
1: before
0: dude.
1: You get food poisoning.
0: Go run for the bathroom. Would probably be a good place.
1: Jesus.
5: Oh no, that's Taco Bell. Man. I don't have lettuce on my.
1: Don't ever eat at any of those places. You should be going to Della Comena in Watsonville.
0: Yeah, dude.
5: I don't know. According to our next governor, we should be using street tacos or eating street tacos, right, and avoiding all these places because, you know. Oh, sorry, I didn't mean to get into politics. Sorry, my bad.
1: That's okay.
0: It's all right, Paul.
1: I'm just making you sound like you're in a fish tank.
0: Thank you for the call. Yes, it was Calgon. And the other one, I didn't remember that
1: was
0: for
1: Calgon.
0: Oh,
1: got it?
0: Yeah, he did.
1: Oh, I couldn't hear him. Yeah,
0: I didn't
1: Calgon.
0: Remember that for Calgon. The one I remembered for Calgon was, take me away.
1: I thought it was take me away.
0: No, well, apparently it was also Ancient Chinese Secret. They must have made, like, bath.
1: What?
0: Take me away. Wasn't that bubble bath?
1: No. It was Calgon.
0: Well, what is Calgon?
1: Soap.
0: For what?
1: Just taking a bath. Like a bubble bath. Yeah, like a...
0: Well, then why would you use it on your clothes?
1: Well, you wouldn't.
0: Well, then why did the ancient Chinese secret they got their clothes clean by using Calgon?
1: That's crazy.
0: Did they do it while taking a bath?
1: I don't believe it. We'll have to look up the old commercials because I don't think it's for Calgon. It doesn't sound right. It just doesn't sound right. Ancient Chinese Secret or some sort of detergent.
0: I think the Ancient Chinese Secret thing was a dry cleaning, dry cleaner company.
1: Well, that's kind of what I'm saying. I don't know. Oh, we'll have to trust the caller. Maybe he got it right. Let's believe
0: him. All right. 479-1080.
1: Now those wires are smoking again. Dang it. How are we going to get to the album set? Right, Dave?
0: That's right, dude. That's what I've been saying. All right, let's see. 479-1080. Let me check text messages here, Billy. Maybe some wise listener has sent us a text message.
1: All right.
0: Let's see. De La Colmena's breakfast burritos are 100%. You're darn right about that, dude.
1: Yeah,
0: don't get no wimpy burrito. No. If you want a real burrito, go down to De La Colmena. If you want a wimpy burrito, go to somewhere else. Go to Chipotle or
1: those other places.
0: Yeah, go to those. But if you want a real burrito, it's got to be De La Colmena. 218-5726. I would only go up to Hot Chicks if I was selling butt products. That's kind of weird.
1: then he needs to get a new job, because that's the only way you're going to meet anybody.
0: Where do you get a job like that, selling hot chicks' butt products?
1: You probably just make it up, and then you probably have that job for about 2 weeks before you get arrested by the local police department. And they're like, you don't have a license, a business permit, or anything. And it turns out that, like, you know.
0: Wait a minute.
1: Dave Co. butt cleaners.
0: What was the Tidy Bowl Man's slogan?
1: The
0: Tidy Bowl Man.
1: I didn't know there was a Tidy Bowl Man.
0: You didn't know about the Tidy Bowl Man?
1: No, sir.
0: Oh, my gosh.
1: Who
0: really?
1: Is he? What is he?
0: Dude.
1: Mr. Clean?
0: No, Tidy Bowl Man.
1: Who's the Tidy
0: Bowl Man? Dude, can you hear that, you guys? You hear that? This guy right here, this dude, this man, you call yourself a guy.
1: I do.
0: You don't even know what the Tidy Bowl Man is?
1: I must have never saw his stuff. Was he a good one?
0: Well, he was only the best at his job, dude.
1: Did he have a slogan?
0: Yes, he had a slogan.
1: What was it? Make sure to flush?
0: Let's see. Liz says, so sorry I missed the first hour of last week's show and the first hour today. Wow. Is MZ only gone for today? Yes. Or is it a new format? No. I am greatly enjoying your show. False. Thanks, Liz.
1: Good. Thank you, Liz.
0: The Tidy Bowl Man. You don't remember that? So the chick, she's like, oh, man, I shouldn't have ate all that food. And she goes up there and lifts the toilet seat, and there's a guy floating around in there.
1: Are you serious?
0: Yes, I'm serious.
1: Like he's a dude?
0: There's a guy in a boat, and he has a little captain's hat, like the skipper, or like the guy from Captain and Tennille.
1: I don't remember that, yeah.
0: He looks like the guy from Captain and Tennille.
1: But you know what? Now that you're describing more, it does sound vaguely familiar. Was this early, early 80s?
0: Yes, early, early 80s.
1: Oh, geez, I have a vague remembrance of it then,
0: and
1: yeah.
0: And he'd be circling the bowl.
1: How bizarre.
0: And there's little things floating like log jams, and he's trying to get out of the way, and he almost got flushed a couple of times.
1: No wonder we're so messed up. Look at the stuff they showed us on television. Guy pretending to float in the bowl like that?
0: I expect to see a rat or a snake in the toilet bowl, but not a man in a boat.
1: You expect to see a rat or a snake?
0: Well,
1: you
0: at least
1: do?
0: I've heard of that.
1: Where
0: happening.
1: Do you live? Oh, my goodness.
0: At least I've heard of it. Maybe this is probably happening in India or something. There's all kinds of weird stuff going on.
1: All right. You try to play it off all you want, but now I know you got rats and snakes in your toilet.
0: But I don't have no man in a boat.
1: Okay.
0: That's the
1: in perspective, you're putting it in perspective, you're right.
0: Yes, of course.
1: I mean, if I saw a man floating in my toilet, the first thing my instinct would be to flush him down the drain.
0: Well, he had a slogan, Billy. What was his slogan? Does anybody know it?
1: Probably help. I'm a tiny man stuck in the toilets.
0: Don't drop that on. Can you imagine the view from him? He's all of a sudden it gets real bright because someone's lifting up the lid, and then it gets dark again because here comes a full moon, and right. Here comes a rocket in reverse just about to plunge into the water. Poor guy.
1: What a life, right?
0: What a life.
1: Yeah,
0: they're not paying me enough to take this crap. That's probably that should be his slogan.
1: That's right.
0: I don't have to take this crap.
1: Exactly. What was his real slogan?
0: I don't know. Let's see if Paul has a guess. Paul, you're in the air.
6: Yes. The Tidy Bowl Man's slogan escapes me for some reason. I was going to get back to that. Calgon, the ancient Chinese secret.
0: Uh-huh.
6: I thought it had to do with putting Calgon in your dishwasher. Your dishes come out sparkling clean.
1: Okay.
6: I remember.
1: That might be right. Yes, that sounds more accurate than what Dave was trying to pawn off to me earlier.
6: Right.
0: All right. Well,
1: that's it. You got, all right.
0: Thank you for the call, Paul.
1: Thank you,
0: now,
1: sir.
0: For those of you, Billy, apparently you don't believe me about the Tidy Bowl Man.
1: Well, I just don't. I don't know. It sounds vague.
0: Here's a commercial just to prove it.
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1: You know what's crazy about that commercial is that at the start of it, go back to it, she like knows him personally. It's like, oh, it's you, the Tidy Bowl Man. Like they've been hanging out for years.
8: Here.
7: Oh, it's you, the Tidy Bowl Man.
0: You think they went to high school together?
1: Yeah. Or it's like, he's been living in the tank, right? I mean, I'm surprised he didn't ask for a sandwich. Like you're saying, I mean, day and night is going on all the time. It's just, what a life.
0: Can you imagine that? So you went to school with this guy, and you're living in a house, and he's living in the toilet. And then, and now he's living in your toilet. What do you say to somebody like that? Have a good day. I mean, how are you doing? How do you think I'm doing? I'm living in a damn toilet.
1: Probably you say, like, I'm sorry. Maybe. Have you tried
0: Please flush me?
1: Different job? Or,
0: yeah.
1: Yeah, I don't know. I mean, if I saw a guy floating in my bowl, I want to get him out of there as soon as possible.
0: Ah, see, Liz came up. Liz made everything tied together. She says, apparently, Calgon made a laundry additive for cleaning shirts. That would be the ancient Chinese secret thing.
1: Uh-huh.
0: But Calgon also made bubble bath. A la Calgon, take me away.
1: Okay. See, well, we cleared it up. That's very cool. Thank you for that.
0: Another mystery solved right here on
1: Saturday special.
0: The Saturday special. Now, speaking of mysteries being solved, they're going to send another search team out to find Amelia Earhart's missing airplane. And I have here a mystery that's really, really bizarre, Billy. And we'll get to that as well on the other side.
1: Cool.
0: And some other fun things. The goal of today's show is to have fun.
1: F-U-N.
0: F-U-N.
1: Fun.
0: Fun.
1: Like,
0: we put the F-U
1: in fungicide.
0: In fun.
1: In fun.
0: Yeah.
1: We put the F-U in, that's not good.
0: We put the
1: F-U in fun?
0: Yeah, we put the F-U in fun.
1: Okay. Well, let's go with it. It's better than putting the fun in funeral.
0: Hey, what do you want, dude? I mean, if you're not going to, you know, go to 1080 After Dark and make a donate, this is as good as the jokes get. If you donate enough, they'll get funnier.
1: That's true, they will.
0: Yeah.
1: Yeah, we have more time to work on the material.
0: Yeah.
1: With new socks.
0: 218-5726. What happened to the butt sniffer?
1: Which one? We have an eclectic audience.
0: He's on Tuesdays. On flight.
1: He's on Tuesdays.
0: Oh, I remember this one. Wimpy, wimpy, wimpy.
1: Do
0: you remember that?
1: Hefty, hefty, hefty.
0: Yeah.
1: Yes. For Glade plastic bags, maybe?
0: No, hefty.
1: Or hefty bags, yeah.
0: Wimpy, wimpy, wimpy. Right. Hefty, hefty, hefty.
1: Boy, the jingles back in the 80s really were creative. Nowadays, they're not as creative with jingles anymore. There's only maybe two I can think of that are good ones. And one are the Law Brothers out there in Monterey. They do a good one with their jingle. We're the Law Brothers, and are on top of big trucks and everything. And then the other one is the J.G. Wentworth, I Need Cash Now. Boy, is that an earworm or what? You hear that one time, and it's stuck in your mind for, the rest of your life.
0: Yeah. With 800
1: right.
0: cash, whatever.
1: I need a structured settlement, and I need cash now. Dun, dun. Yeah, it's an earworm.
0: Well, Billy, we're almost out of time, so we've got national headlines coming up. Just enough time to do a station ID. This is KSEO Santa Cruz, AM 1080, AM 1340, KOMY, La Selva Beach, Watsonville. Here are your
9: news this hour from Town Hall, I'm Mary Rose. While President Trump critics complain about the economy, new job market data points to something very different. Fewer Americans are losing their jobs than at any time in decades. Correspondent Ron Taylor reports.
10: In the week ending July 18th, a record low number of workers filed for unemployment insurance. Economists say it reflects the lowest level of weekly job losses in nearly six decades. Even though the labor force is roughly twice the size it was in 1970. But it's a good news, bad news story. Companies are profitable and laying off almost no one, yet many job openings remain unfilled. Labor force participation among prime-age men remains historically low, raising a key question. Where will the workers come from? Ron Taylor reporting.
9: As temperatures rise and food prices skyrocket, there's a hunger crisis mushrooming throughout the Caribbean and Latin America. Children are increasingly facing malnutrition and often are going days without food. The International Christian Nonprofit Relief Organization, Food for the Poor, says this challenge is very real.
11: We have been to homes where all the child is crying for is a tortilla. Mi tortillita, mami, mi tortillita. And the mother does not have it. When they hear those cries for hunger that must break their hearts, to say to them, we cannot feed you now, maybe tomorrow.
9: SRN News and our parent company, Salem Media, are partnering with Food for the Poor to help rush food to the areas most impacted. Anyone wishing to help can find a Give Food banner on the website at srnnews.com. And residents in Hawaii are being advised to prepare for a possible hurricane. Hurricane Fausto is expected to weaken to a tropical storm before it reaches Hawaii sometime late this weekend. More on these stories at townhall.com.
0: On behalf of the countless fans of the driver's seat here on KSEO and KOMY, we'd like to take a minute to remember our friend Jeffrey Savage, also known as Boring Jeff. As many of you know, Jeff passed away peacefully on May 24th. While we affectionately called him Boring Jeff, everyone knew it was a nickname and he was in on the joke. Jeff always enthusiastically talked about cars that nobody else knew about and some that we did. Jeff was always fun to listen to. The celebration of his life is going to be held this weekend, Sunday, July 26th at 1 p.m. For details, please call 831-334-7877. Jeff asked that in lieu of flowers, memorial donations be made to the SPCA of Monterey County, P.O. Box 3058, Monterey, California, 93942, with the notation, in memory of Jeff Savage. And once again, if you'd like information about Jeff's celebration of life, please call 831-334-7877. We are going to miss you, Jeff.
9: The European Commission on Friday said it found TikTok had not adequately protected children's privacy rights on its platform by allowing adults to view the accounts of minors.
12: We do not accept this because children's content must never be visible to strangers.
9: Commission spokesperson Thomas Regener, Tomas Ryan, he said that the action exposed children to cyberbullying, unwanted contact, and predatory behavior. The European Commission, the flood victim that was swept away in the hill country, South Texas, they have had third person now that has died from this flooding, Governor Greg Abbott said. And the flood victim was swept away while driving July 20th to Val Verde County. Abbott said during a media briefing in Cotulla, a city about 90 miles southwest of San Antonio. Breaking news at townhall.com. The Cyclospora parasite outbreak has appears to be expanding.
13: The CDC now says the outbreak of Cyclospora, first linked to shredded lettuce served at Taco Bell's, now includes Illinois, Kansas, Oklahoma, and Pennsylvania. The FDA says the lettuce was traced to Taylor Farms. It was recalling iceberg lettuce grown in central Mexico. President Trump was asked about the outbreak.
14: We're going to put a major tariff on Mexico because of the lettuce.
13: The government says the number of cases linked to the lettuce is now around 2,000. At least 98 people had to go to the hospital. No one has died. Cases were also reported in Indiana, Kentucky, Michigan, Ohio, and West Virginia. Ed Donahue, Washington.
9: The number of measles cases in the U.S. has surpassed the record-breaking tally for all of 2025, with five more months of 2026 still to come. More on these stories at townhall.com.
0: 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The time is now 12:05, and we've got traffic and weather for you. Starting off with your weather forecast for today, we are expecting warm and sunny conditions. Highs will be around 82 degrees. Tonight will be clear. Lows will be around 58 degrees. Sunday, Monday, and Tuesday all look to be mostly sunny by late afternoon. Highs will be around 80 degrees. Your Monterey Bay boaters forecast for this evening, northwest winds 15 to 20 knots, easing to 10 to 15 knots after midnight. 3 to 5 foot seas and northwest waves 4 feet at 6 seconds, along with a small craft advisory. Moving on to traffic, and a reminder, tomorrow the Wharf to Wharf race will be happening in Capitola, so please make traffic arrangements for that. Please make sure you keep that in mind if you're going to be driving around the area. I think the roadways are supposed to be clear by 12 noon, but morning driving around here is going to be pretty hectic tomorrow because of the wharf-to-wharf race in Capitola. Other traffic, Highway 17 southbound, stop and go from the 85 connector to the Cats. Things will stay well under the limit until you make it past the reservoir, though. Heading into Santa Cruz from the southbound, from South Santa Cruz County, northbound Highway 1. Let's put it that way. As you make your way into Aptos, speeds are down to about 20 miles per hour there. Heading into Moss Landing, southbound Highway 1, stop and go, or very close to it, from Salinas Road to the harbor. Things slowing down again near Seaside as you're heading towards Monterey, southbound Highway 1. 101 southbound in Coyote Valley, 5 to 10 miles per hour. Things will pick up near San Martin, slowing down again near Gilroy, and then again near San Juan Batista exit. That would be Bolsa Road, something like that. further down the roadway as you're heading towards the Prunedale area, right around San Miguel Canyon Road, speeds drop down to about 10 miles per hour. That's going to do it for traffic and weather. The number to call in with your traffic reports is 475-1080. It's time for hour three of the Saturday special. I guess that's, well, what do we do, Billy?
1: Well,
0: he didn't ask y'all fun shit or the nerf guy burst. They see me looking to kill me.
1: And that is why I'll never have Mrs. Butterworth again.
0: Yes.
1: Even though it is my most favorite of the pitch of that era, you know, Mrs. Butterworth, love it. Love the bottle. I mean, do they still make the bottle or what?
0: I think so, but I don't think they do. Or maybe they made it some white chick because they got all bent out of shape. Wait, what's Mrs. Butterworth?
1: The pancake syrup.
0: Mrs. But not Aunt Jemima. Because didn't...
1: Well, Aunt Jemima may have come first, but I preferred Mrs. Butterworth.
0: Who's the one that has a bottle, though? Don't they both have bottles?
1: I think they both did, yeah. I think they both did.
0: But they got rid of Aunt Jemima.
1: I think they got rid of both of them now that I think about it.
0: Did they really?
1: Yes.
0: Even Miss Butterworth?
1: That's what I'm saying. Mrs. Butterworth was the coolest, right?
0: Was she Miss or Mrs.? Did she get a divorce?
1: I don't remember. She better have been married. Because I don't want no unmarried woman syrup.
0: Who would divorce her? She's probably loaded to the gills, and she's full of syrup.
1: And she knows how to cook for her man, right?
0: Yeah, dude.
1: Delicious hotcakes.
0: 479-1080 218-5726 KSEODave@gmail.com. The answer to the last question, Billy, what was the Tidy Bowl man's slogan? I'm in the Tidy Bowl.
1: What? That's stupid. That was the slogan?
0: Yes.
1: I'm in the Tidy Bowl.
0: I'm in the Tidy Bowl. Not the Dirty Bowl, I'm in the Tidy Bowl.
1: Okay, well... All right. It's not good, but it's not terrible.
0: How about this one? He likes it. Hey, Mikey. That was the slogan to what company? He likes it. Hey, Mikey.
1: I think it's Corn Flakes.
0: No, you're wrong. But again, this answer is not for you to answer. This is for the audience.
1: Okay. Mikey likes it.
0: Yes, he likes it. He likes it. Hey, Mikey. That was the slogan to what company?
1: Okay.
0: Mm-hmm. 479-1080 218-5726 KSEODave@gmail.com. If you want to take a guess, here's another one for you.
1: Mm-hmm.
0: Well, I think we'll leave that one first and see who guesses that. He likes it. Hey, Mikey. That was the slogan to a very popular product that was sold, I remember this, probably from the 70s, probably the late 70s.
1: Hmm.
0: Yeah.
1: I'm trying to think of what Mrs. Butterworth used to say, but it's not coming to me. If she had a phrase or something like that.
0: Hmm.
1: Mrs. Butterworth. Huh. Well, maybe someone can call in if they remember Mrs. Butterworth's phrase.
0: Okay, call
1: 479-1080.
0: Call in if you want now. I'm going to get to a mystery here, Billy.
1: Okay.
0: What else was I going to talk about?
1: A mystery, huh?
0: Yeah, a mystery. Okay, here we go.
1: Hmm. Here it is. From the headlines, huh?
0: Yeah, this is a headline that will segue into the mystery here. A new expedition hopes to solve one of aviation's greatest mysteries nearly 90 years after Amelia Earhart disappeared. In October, a team from the Archaeological Legacy Institute and Purdue University will travel to the remote Pacific island of Nikumaroro. Nikumaroro.
1: Mm-hmm.
0: Nikumaroro. In the nation of Kiribati. To investigate a mysterious object spotted in satellite images that some believe could be the wreckage of Earhart's Lockheed Electra.
1: Interesting.
0: The object, known as the Taria object, was first identified in 2020, but some aviation experts remain skeptical, saying it appears to be nothing more than a fallen coconut tree. The expedition is based on the long-standing theory that Earhart and navigator Fred Noonan landed on Nikumaroro after disappearing during their around-the-world flight in 1937 and later died on the island.
1: Yeah. Well, I think, every couple of years we hear things about Amelia Earhart's airplane, of course, was lost years ago, and
0: right.
1: No one's been able to find it or her or anything like that. And it seems to spark something within sight of a lot of people, similar to the Titanic, the wreckage of the Titanic.
0: Yeah, yeah, yeah.
1: This idea that somehow we will find her plane, and most people believe that it's at the bottom of the ocean somewhere. I'm not that fascinated with it. I just don't think it's interesting. Even if they were to find it, the odds of them finding it, I guess, to me seem almost impossible. And then even if they were to find it, I guess it'd be fascinating. Would there even be anything left at this point? Probably not. I mean, it seems like the only reason to really find the plane even would be if you're a treasure hunter, right?
0: Yeah.
1: In hopes that maybe something is down there, like the watch she's wearing or something like that. Or if you found her watch or something, and it'd be worth a fortune, right? You'd make a fortune. But other than that, the idea you find the wreckage, I just don't think it's ever going to happen. My theory on her airplane, how it got swallowed up or fell down or whatever you want to call it, is that she was flying over the area of the Bermuda Triangle. And the more we learn about the Bermuda Triangle, is that we know that sometimes it will give off these huge gas plumes from underneath the sea. And as that gas plume is going up out of the ocean and into the air, it'll cause your engine to fail.
0: Yeah.
1: It's been known to happen.
0: Yeah.
1: And I believe that's what caused her plane to go down and be gone. I think it's just gone.
0: 479-1080. Hey, Mikey, he likes it was the slogan for what company? 479-1080. You can also send a text message today, 218-5726. KSEODave@gmail.com will work as well.
1: Okay, that sounds good, Dave. I'm still trying to work on Mrs. Butterworth.
0: All right. And
1: let's see here. Mrs. Butterworth.
0: Okay, so here's another round, Billy. In our efforts to try to educate the community, and a lot of older folks are listening, and sometimes they fall, you know, victim to some of these scams, right?
1: It's true, it happens, you know.
0: Yeah. So tell me which one of these is not a scam, Billy. Are you ready?
1: Okay.
0: The Association for Emotionally Damaged Toasters. After years of burning toast, many toasters struggle with guilt. Your support funds counseling, confidence rebuilding, and anger management classes.
1: It's BS.
0: You think that's a scam?
1: High-level BS.
0: How about this one? The National Bureau of Overworked Doorbells. Doorbells are constantly expected to perform with no appreciation. Your donation provides paid vacation time and annual recognition banquets.
1: Nah, it's not real.
0: Not real, huh?
1: Nope.
0: 1080 After Dark.
1: That's real, baby.
0: Support 1080 After Dark. Your generosity helps us buy a microwave that starts without being hit, kicked, or threatened.
1: That's true.
0: That is true.
1: Mm-hmm.
0: Another one here. How about, let me see if I could pick some really good ones here. The Coalition for Slightly Warm Ice Cream.
1: Coalition?
0: Yeah, is that real or fake?
1: That's fake.
0: Ice cream shouldn't have to live under unrealistic temperature expectations. Your contribution funds warmer centers and self-esteem workshops for neglected desserts.
1: Nah, it's not real.
0: You think that's fake?
1: Absolutely not. It could never be real. No way.
0: The Committee for Lonely Escalators, real or fake? Real or a scam, I should say.
1: Sounds real.
0: Escalators work all day just to be called stairs that move. Your donation funds self-esteem seminars and spa weekends for overworked escalators. Scam or real deal?
1: Well, for escalator workers, I'm going to have to go with that's real.
0: Oh, okay. Well, what about 1080 After Dark?
1: Well, of course that's real.
0: Support 1080 After Dark. Your donations help us achieve our dream of becoming questionably adequate instead of merely barely functional.
1: And again, fair assessment.
0: With that money, we will do well, you know, we'll do worthwhile things like buy anti-slip carpeting for the ceiling. We need some of that here at KSEO. We're going to hire translators for squirrels, so this way they can enjoy the show as much as you do. And we want to also develop scratch and sniff radio. And we can do it with your support. 1080 After Dark. That's
1: and we
0: where
1: also
0: go.
1: Need solid gold headphones.
0: 1080afterdark.com, that's where you go.
1: And you can just deposit your entire life savings there, or one Bitcoin.
0: Hey, Mikey, he likes it. The slogan for what company? Now, we're talking about Amelia Earhart.
1: Yes.
0: I found a mystery
1: that
0: just blew me away, and it's called the Circleville Letters. Have you ever heard of the Circleville Letters?
1: I have not, no.
0: This is wild, dude. This is a wild mystery that's never been solved.
1: Are we going to need a refreshment of our coffee here?
0: You don't need more coffee.
1: Coffee going? For the audience, though, I mean.
0: Dude, this
1: sounds exciting.
0: This
1: I mean,
0: is wild, dude.
1: We're
0: going to get to that. But first, let's see if anybody has a guess as to what company used the slogan, "Hey, Mikey, he likes it." Do you have a guess?
1: Yeah, but it's a horrible thing. yeah, the product I thought of was just not appropriate. Not appropriate for the Saturday special.
0: All right. Let's see who this is. Caller ending in 96. Your first name and where you're calling from?
15: Richard Santa Cruz.
0: Richard in Santa Cruz?
1: Hello, Richard.
0: What do you have to say, sir?
15: So, Billy, hey, I think Mikey liked Life Cereal from General Mills.
1: Life Cereal from General Mills, Dave. Is that a thumbs up?
0: What was the answer again?
1: Life Cereal?
0: Life Cereal, sir. You are...
1: Sounds right.
0: Correct.
1: All right.
0: Life
1: nice
0: cereal.
1: Job. Yep.
0: Nice job. Congratulations.
1: Good.
0: What did he win, Billy?
1: He won a slide whistle signed by Dave Michaels and myself, which he'll be available to come pick up anytime he is in the Santa Cruz County area. That's what they sound like, and that's all you get.
0: He did it again, Billy. You know, we're supposed to get an hour out of this list, and that guy just guessed it right off the bat. How are we supposed to do our jobs when guys like that, Smart Alex, are doing that kind of stuff?
1: They want to appear to be smart. I can't blame them.
0: Okay, well, how about this one, Smarty Pants audience?
1: Mm-hmm.
0: You know what, Billy? Now I'm not sure that they're smarter than our audience on Flight 1080. Now I'm not so sure.
1: Oh, well, it's probably because a lot of our listeners are tuning in now, and it's diluting the pool. Like, the IQ level now is probably going down, because our listeners on Friday are now tuning in, more of them, because they're going, oh, look, the idiots are on Saturday special, you know.
0: Oh, man, they're probably blown away, dude, saying, I thought I was done with this idiocy, and now they've got another 3 hours.
1: I know, they got just a double take
0: Jeez.
1: Of it.
0: Well, at least, you know, on Flight 1080, we can ask a question like, what's 2 plus 2? And they know not to get the answer right, because we need to stretch it out for an hour.
1: Oh, that's why.
0: Yeah.
1: That's why they
0: These guys
1: wrong.
0: Here on the Saturday special, they're answering them. They're
1: I
0: answering
1: like your optimism. I always thought it was another reason why they got it wrong, but good.
0: 218-5726, and since some of you probably can't spell, that's 218-KSEO. Or did I get backwards? It's 218-KSEO, and if you can't spell... It's 218-5726. And if you smell and can't spell, no, what the hell?
1: Good.
0: 218-5726.
1: Good.
0: Where's the beef? That's too easy.
1: Where's the beef? That was that old woman from
0: Where's
1: the 80s.
0: Where's the beef?
1: And she had another old lady, and they'd wear wigs.
0: I bet she was a cochina, dude. And I bet she's going around to all the young guys going, hey, where's the beef? Oh, hey.
1: Yeah.
0: Yeah, why did we go there?
1: Well, that's because now you're changing the meaning of what the phrase could be and what the product could be.
0: Right.
1: Because where's the beef could be a good, like if you were selling Trojan condoms.
0: Right.
1: Yeah, this could be Mikey likes it.
0: 479.
1: Just saying, all right.
0: 479-1080. Let's see who this is. Hey, who is this? You're in the air.
16: This is G-Joe Santa Cruz.
0: G-Joe,
1: what is happening? What's going on?
16: Hey, first, this Miss Butterworth, it's not Miss Butterworth anymore. It's They Them Butterworth. So
1: it's who?
16: Get it straight. They, them, Butterworth. Are you into this transgender stuff that we've been talking about?
1: I didn't understand. I still can't understand what you said. I mean, maybe it's my headphones. You said, what's the first name again?
16: They, them, Butterworth.
1: Oh, they, them, Butterworth.
0: Oh, I got it.
16: There you go. See? Took me a whole fucking hour to think of that. Excuse me.
1: I just couldn't hear you,
16: brother. Sorry. I've been edited here. Here's the other thing. Darn it, what were you talking about before?
0: Where's the beef we're talking about?
16: Oh, that's an easy one. No, the question is wrong. The answer is wrong to your question about what company was for Hey Mikey Likes It. The company was Quaker Oats. The product was Life. You see, don't you like sticklers? Don't you listen to it?
0: All right, hang up on that guy. Wow, right. Dude.
1: Where's the beef?
0: Where's the beef?
1: Right over here, huh?
0: Hey, I got your beef hanging
1: right here.
0: I got
1: your beef right over here, all right? Check it out.
0: This is going to be our last show, dude. We're
1: Probably.
0: Fired. We are fired. Probably. Oh, here's hi, Dave, and hi, Billy.
1: Yes.
0: I would love to donate to Flight 1080 After Dark, but I don't have a significant amount available to donate at this time. But what I do have is enough money to buy a couple of trays of meat from De La Colmena Market and some tostada shells. I also have a big backyard and a Bose Bluetooth speaker to host your Friday Flight 1080 listen party and charge donations at $20 a head minimum and at maximum of 10 people. I can call you on that Friday and I'll do it, put it on the party speaker in one time. It'll be a lot of fun. It'll be a real hoot.
1: Zach, that is a fantastic idea, and we are going to make that happen. The only change in plans, I would say, is that you can help us make one of the two live shows that we'll do, and it sounds like you'd be into making the one at the Risbon Mansion, because it's right out front. We need a portable speaker system, and we're going to have a good time with it. Flight 1080 goes live, and hopefully nobody gets arrested.
0: Oh, my gosh. Listen to this one. Plop, plop, fizz, fizz. Oh, what a relief it is. Come on.
1: Pop, plop, plop, fizz, fizz. Oh, what a relief it is.
0: Yeah. That sounds like a laxative type thing.
1: I remember that one.
0: I don't think that's what it is.
1: I can't remember the name of the product, but I know what it is. I just can't remember the name.
0: Sounds like something connected with the Tidy Bowl Man.
1: What's the name of that stuff? I remember that stuff.
0: Watch out, Tidy Bowl Man. Plop, plop, fizz, fizz.
1: And then here comes the beef.
0: Oh, what a relief, yeah. And all that pressure building up in my guts, and now I just, you know. Just
1: it's the ancient Chinese secret.
0: Took it out on the Tidy Bowl Man.
1: Right.
0: 479-1080-218-5726. Who is the loneliest guy in town? That's
1: another
0: tagline for a company. Yes, the loneliest man in town. The loneliest guy in town was who?
1: The loneliest guy in town should be the Tidy Bowl Man. Because he's living in the toilet, everybody. Okay, but probably the loneliest guy in town is the Maytag repairman. Oh, dang, I ruined it. I shouldn't have said anything. I was supposed to save it. Now I'm ruining the bits, everybody. Jeez, I was supposed to take us at least another good 10 minutes out into the break, but I just swallowed it, and I just tore it up, threw it right in the trash can there.
0: Dang, Billy. I hope you donate to the 1080 After Dark page after doing that.
1: I'm going to, yes. I apologize. But that is the Maytag repairman, though, right? The loneliest guy in town?
0: Yeah, dude.
1: Did he have a name? Does it say if he had a name or not?
0: You're ruining it. Yeah, Maytag man.
1: No, but more than that. Like, was it like
0: Earl.
1: Jiminy or?
0: Lenny.
1: Jiminy the Maytag. Lenny the Maytag man.
0: I think it was Lenny.
1: Uh-huh. Yeah.
0: Maybe it was Squiggy.
1: I just don't know. Yeah, we don't have pitchmen like we used to back in the day. This is not much as popular. The modern-day pitchmen are guys like Billy Mays and that, where they just come out with the product. And they molest it, and they do all these weird things to it. And they say, order now, you know, and you can get even more bottles of stuff that you could never need in one lifetime for a good price.
0: 479-1080, that's a number to remember if you want to get on the air. Here's a number if you want to learn more about Boring Jeff's Celebration of Life happening tomorrow. It'll be happening in Watsonville, Sunday, July 26th. So if you're listening to this as a replay, remember it's Sunday, July 26th, 1 p.m., at the old MSD Schoolhouse in Watsonville. It's right there on Green Valley Road at the corner, near the corner of Airport Boulevard and Green Valley Road. At that intersection, Airport Boulevard turns into Houlihan.
1: Mm-hmm.
0: So it's that intersection right there, along with Green Valley Road. There's an old MSD Schoolhouse there, which is really cool. I've always wanted to go there. I didn't want it to be this way. But that's where they're going to be holding the event. The celebration of Jeff Savage will be held there tomorrow, 1 p.m., here's the phone number, 831-334-7877. That's 831-334-7877. And since many of you did, I think none of you got a chance to see Jeff do his dances, if requested, I will do the Boring Jeff, okay. I will do the Smokestack, and I will do...
17: Mexican hangover cure is menudo.
18: I don't know
17: if
18: they,
17: it's said, yeah, the breakfast of champions.
1: Really? Gee, I never had it, and it doesn't sound appealing.
17: Did you tell him the Where's the Beef, what that commercial came from?
1: No, not yet.
17: Wendy's. It was
1: yes.
17: Wendy's, yeah.
1: Yes,
17: when are
1: right.
17: you guys going to get to the help I fell down and I can't get up?
0: Oh, I forgot
1: the commercial,
0: that
1: you mean? Well, we're getting, well, we can look
0: at
1: it by
0: now. We'll throw that out there right now, Don.
17: Yeah, that's a good one. Oh, and another thing that you're going all the way back to Sherman. Did you know Sherman was so popular it inspired a country music song? And the song was Don't Squeeze My Sherman.
1: Huh. I had no idea.
17: Yeah.
1: That's wild.
0: I'll bet Jim listens to that all the time.
1: Well, he does look
0: Thank
1: crazy.
0: You for the call, Don. Thank you for the call. 831-479-1080. I've got it. I don't squeeze my Charmin.
1: Yeah, Jim too does love country, so another connection there. And the Charmin man, yeah, a guy obsessed with toilet paper always

0: sounds like a hit. That's probably on Jim Q's. That's probably going to be on Jim's bumper music list.
1: And it looks about like 1959 or around there. That's a cute song. Yeah, cool. I like that.
0: I wonder if they're going to start, you know, at Taco Bell, you know, give you a roll of toilet paper with each taco that you buy.
1: Well, they really should. It'd be good marketing. You know, have a logo on it and everything like that, you know.
0: I've fallen and I can't get up.
1: Good.
0: Was a slogan. Slogan for what company? I've fallen and I can't get up.
1: This one I remember so well, and it's too easy for me.
0: It's fantastic.
1: But I will say this, that company is still around, and they used to have commercials back in the day, I'd like to say. And certainly, of course, in your time, you would have listened. And the commercials involved someone saying that. It's late. Now, in the modern, and those commercials weren't, like, that bad. They were kind of, like, innocent or sort of cute. The modern versions of those, right, commercials, the updated ones, are like a horror film. They're some of the scariest things I've ever seen on television. And I think that they stopped actually playing that commercial because the audience was getting so disturbed that they had to re-edit it. They were scary. Like, just not good marketing. You don't want to disturb, I mean, yeah, we finally play around here on flight to name with concepts and ideas, too, but when you put out, like, a commercial that, like, scares your audience for a product that's supposed to, quote-unquote, help you, someone doesn't think it through.
0: 479-1080, this caller ends in 2-2. I didn't get a first name, but you are in the air. What is your name, your first name?
2: Bruce.
0: Bruce, what do you have to say, sir?
2: Well, I lost my live stream, but have you got an answer yet for Flop Bruce is, or what do you think it is?
0: I think Don
1: Don.
0: Gave it to us.
2: Alpha Brooklyn.
1: That is correct, sir.
0: Yeah.
2: I'm listening from Bruce Dorian and I lost the life.
0: Oh, hold on. No, you're not off the hook yet, Bruce. I've fallen and I can't get up. That was the slogan for
2: First Alert.
0: Close. You're very, very,
1: very close.
0: But wrong. You can call back, Bruce.
1: Oh, you wouldn't give it to him. You have to be like Jeopardy. Very technical.
0: That means you lost.
1: It's close, though.
0: I've fallen and I can't get up.
1: Mm-hmm.
0: Here's another one. Does anybody know the theme for the clapper?
1: I know.
0: Remember that I know you know. Good.
1: Well, what the heck?
0: Well, it's not for you, dude. It's for the listeners. Remember, we're trying to impress this crowd.
1: Oh.
0: We're trying to make them think that we're entertaining.
1: I'm just letting you know that I know it. As if I could perform it like a seal.
0: Pop, pop, fizz, fizz. What a relief it is. Alka-Seltzer. Yes, you got that. What product's tagline was set it and forget it? Oh, man, I know that one, dude. Are you kidding me? That man is my hero.
1: Set it and forget it?
0: Yeah, you just set it and forget it.
1: Oh, man, I know this one, but I can't think of what it is.
0: You can put a chicken in there. You can put vegetables. You can put salmon in there. All you have to do is just set it and forget it. Bing. It's done.
1: Wow.
0: Yeah.
1: And it's not the washing machine?
0: No.
1: Set it and forget it.
0: You wouldn't put a chicken in the washing machine.
1: Yeah,
0: well, maybe you would.
1: I might.
0: That's a good one.
1: Huh. Set it and forget it.
0: Set it and forget it.
1: Wow.
0: Let's see who's up. Who else is next?
1: I don't.
0: Eric, calling from Watsonville. You're in the air.
3: Hello.
0: How's it going, Eric?

0: It's yours, Eric, to stop by and
1: get your
0: free
1: stuff. You just made a great deal, sir.
0: Wow, what a guy. That's a smart man.
1: You just made a great deal. Mr. Whipple. Plop, plop, fizz, fizz. Oh, what a relief.
0: No one has correctly guessed the company that had the tagline, I've fallen and I can't get up.
1: Yes, they were close, though. Very close.
0: Remember that?
1: I do remember.
0: There was that old lady, and she came tumbling down the steps because she tripped over her cat, and now she's laying there, and she can't move.
1: Right?
0: And then the crooks, the burglars come in, and they steal all of her stuff, and she's just sitting there watching, and she's saying, help, I can't get up, I can't get up. She's trying to pay, you know, trying to call, and she can't get up.
1: Mm-hmm.
0: Remember that? And then the house catches on fire, and she still can't get up.
1: That's terrible, I know.
0: And then just when you think that she's about to die in the fire, no, here comes this big flood, and it washes everything away, but she's still stuck there, and she can't get up. She's stuck in the mud, face down. She can't get up.
1: Mm-hmm.
0: What company had that as a tagline? I call them
1: face down in the mud. Yeah.
0: Oh, how about this? Ring around the collar.
1: Pocket full of posies?
0: No. Ring around the collar.
1: That's an ancient Chinese secret.
0: It's along the same lines, but it was there was a company that had that as a part of their tagline. It's not part of their sales pitch. Ring around the collar.
1: Ring around the collar sounds like something for a toilet bowl again. It does. As does the other one you just mentioned. It sounds like a toilet bowl product also. Okay?
0: You know what?
1: Ring around the collar sounds like I've got a problem with my toilet bowl. And what's the other one you said before that?
0: I've fallen and I can't get up.
1: Yeah. Also toilet related.
0: Ring around the collar is something that, you know, like if it's a big, hot, burning ring, like a brand, you stick it in the fire, you get it red hot, ring around the collar is what I would like to do to some of these collars.
1: Wow, really?
0: Yeah. Well, not on this show, because this is a classy audience.
1: This audience.
0: This is a classy joint, not like the Flight Canadian show.
1: You want to brand that as
0: a I want to brand the hell out of them.
1: Yeah. What would you brand right on their forehead if you could?
0: I'd put a ring right around the collar.
1: Right around the collar.
0: Right around the collar.
1: Well, to identify them, right? Fair enough.
0: Ring around the collar.
1: That sounds like it's toilet related.
0: Say, this man or this person has no taste. They listen to Flight 1080.
1: Something. It is
0: great. That's true. Yeah. Oh, no. You're cut out again for a long time.
1: I'm sorry to hear that.
0: The internet volume went super low.
1: It happens. We're working on it. Technical difficulties. Ah, this wire is smoking again. See, what if I jiggle it?
0: Don't mess with that, Billy.
1: Right.
0: Don't mess with that.
1: Let's move on to this tidy bowl segment. Yep. What do you think about that, Don?
0: Yeah, take that.
1: Take that, Don. Punk.
0: He's going to kick your ass, Billy.
1: What do you mean, we're friends?
0: Ring around the collar.
1: Yeah? Ring around the collar, what about it?
0: I'm waiting. So
1: I don't even care about ring around the collar. Where's the beef also sounds like it's a toilet bowl commercial related. All of them that you could do that have phrases, you could replace them and they'd be perfect in a toilet commercial. Like almost every single company. Where's the beef?
0: So while we wait for more callers.
1: Help, I've fallen, I can't get up. Mrs. Butterworth would say, so good or whatever. That works for play with us. I mean, look at that.
0: While we wait for more callers, ring around the collar was a slogan for what company? Let me tell you about one of these unsolved mysteries. What's your favorite unsolved mystery, though? It's probably not Amelia Earhart.
1: No, it's not. My favorite unsolved mystery?
0: Uh-huh.
1: Wow, that is a great question.
0: Uh-huh.
1: I'm going to say that my favorite unsolved mystery has got to be probably connected to, like, what are the pyramids? What is Egypt? Like, that mystery alone, which is sort of an all-encompassing, gigantic mystery, really, is probably, to me, the most fascinating unsolved, quote-unquote, mystery. Yeah. Yeah.
0: So it's what again?
1: Just the pyramids, Egypt itself. Like, where did it come from? What is it? Yeah, I think it's fascinating.
0: That's a good one, yeah. Well, this one is not as fast. Well, maybe it is. Check this out. The Circleville Letters.
1: Circleville.
0: One of America's strangest unsolved harassment.
1: Mm-hmm.
0: In 1976, school bus driver Mary Gillespie began receiving

0: numerous letters accusing her of having an affair with the superintendent of school. The letters demanded that she stop the relationship or face public exposure. Soon, her husband, Ron Gillespie, received similar letters. Now, this made him mad, dude. So, Ron reportedly received a threatening phone call from the anonymous writer. He became so upset that he grabbed a gun and drove off to confront whoever had called. A short time later, Ron was found dead after crashing his pickup into a tree. Authorities ruled it an accident, though some people have questioned whether there was more to the story. No evidence has ever been established that someone else caused the crash. Several years later, Mary spotted one of the anonymous signs along her school route, you know, she's driving the bus. When she pulled it down, she discovered that it was attached to a crude, spring-loaded handgun that had appeared to be designed to fire if somebody disturbed the sign.
1: Yeah. Wow.
0: Oh, it gets weirder. Police traced the gun to Mary's former brother-in-law, Paul Freshour. Freshour was convicted of setting the booby trap and served prison time. But while he was in prison, new letters just kept coming out. Some letters even mocked authorities for believing that they had caught the writer. Handwriting experts disagreed about whether Freshour wrote the letters. No one has ever been definitively identified as the author or co-author.
1: Wow. Yeah, they probably did catch the wrong guy. Because with stuff like that, you have to think to yourself, does a person who goes to that extent, right, calls letters, the sign set up, are they a total moron? Because that's not the easiest way to get rid of
0: something. That's so weird.
1: That's not the easiest way to get rid of
0: something. You're
1: going to
0: get caught.
1: No, maybe not. Because if you are really rude, the fact that you're doing that and blatant and brazen about it is because you know you're not going to get caught. Because you're that smart.
0: Apparently he was. Unless he got framed.
1: He did get framed.
0: You think he got framed?
1: Oh, 100%. That's not the guy. Not if letters are coming in after the fact. No way. No way. Because what normal person, right, gets rid of somebody in that fashion? Not a normal person. A really crazy person. And a really smart person.
0: Some of the leading possibilities, Paul Freshour acted alone. Supporters of his theory believe that he wrote the letters before and after prison, perhaps with help or by arranging for others to mail. That's one theory.
1: Maybe.
0: Another theory is that there were multiple people involved in this. Different handwriting styles, changing details have led some to think that there was more than one person involved.
1: Could be.
0: Another theory is that someone framed the brother-in-law. Others believe he was responsible only for the booby trap, if that, while someone else wrote it.
1: That's a wild one. What a bizarre case.
0: And finally, the last theory here, because it was a wide town secret, because so many letters contained intimate personal details, some speculate the writer was someone deeply connected to the community.
1: Well, that seems kind of odd.
0: That is weird, right?
1: That's a bizarre story.
0: Yeah, the Circleville letters is what that's called.
1: Well, that is a strange case, yeah.
0: 479. Oh, it looks like we have somebody who wants to take a guess.
1: Already?
0: So, a ring around the collar was a slogan for what company? This caller ends in 47. Your first name and where you're calling from?
2: Dave, this is Jim. Are you on the air? Because I'm not getting anything here.
0: We are on the air.
1: We are on the air, sir.
2: Holy moly. My radio.
1: But okay. It looks like we might be having technical difficulties.
0: Yeah, what the heck's going on? Okay, thank
1: you. We apologize if you're listening now and you're getting some technical difficulties.
0: Wow.
1: We'll take a lot of wires here. If we're even on the air.
0: We're not on the air. Okay, Billy, so do a tap dance,
1: Billy. We're broadcasting to nothing, and while Dave, because who knows, I'm definitely broadcasting still to aliens in outer space, and I at least want to give that. So while you play with the wires and with this and the futzy nutsels of it all, I'll go back to my theory on how you could basically take any tagline or phrase, catchphrase, from advertising companies of the 1980s, going into the 90s. You just swap that out, and it could be for like a toilet thing. But, yeah. Dave, are you all right? You're looking a little confused over there. Not to get the Doubleman twins in here. And one can mess with the wires, and the other can help me do the show, but that's okay. All right. Well, We can't say that this has been the most smooth signing session, but we have enjoyed the show so far. And thank you for listening. We've got about 15 minutes left in the show, and it appears that we're broadcasting absolute silence and nothing. But in case we're not, I'm just going to sit here and babysit for a second while Dave goes to the technical specs that could be going on at the station. It's a beautiful Saturday out in the Monterey Bay area. You are listening to Saturday Special. This is Billy Army, and we are stepping in for Lindsay and Amy, who normally do the show at this time. And today we have been discussing a lot of fun topics. One of my favorite, of course, is the fact that Dave Michaels is not a fan of people that sleep in the mirror. And I can relate to that.
0: It's
1: just a little bit disgusting. And
0: hold on, Bill.
1: Mm-hmm.
0: I need to do a sound check here, and I don't have a way to do it. Mm-hmm. See that meter bouncing, the KLMY meter? You see it? It
1: mm-hmm.
0: indicates that there's something playing.
1: I
0: but
1: see.
0: It's not us. What? Stop talking? See how it's still going? Something's going on.
1: Hmm.
0: So just
1: yeah.
0: Maybe put on a couple of commercials, all right?
1: Okay.
0: And then we'll
1: be back in a minute. We hope so. Stay tuned in. Dave Michaels, Billy Army, Stephanie, it's Saturday Special. And we're trying to get some gremlin worked out of our system.
0: Right. And so we get a few commercials lined up here to buy me some time. Let's see, how about PSA?
1: I hope you're all having a beautiful day out there. Definitely thank you for listening. Keep it locked in. We're going to get these technical difficulties totally worked out.
0: And you know what, Billy? You know why this is happening?
1: Because
0: mm-hmm. they haven't donated 1080 After Dark yet.
1: Well, no, that's going to help it. Yeah, because we do have to feed some of the gremlins, too. It kind of settles them down.
0: All right, Billy. Well, go ahead and take a 4 or 5 minute break and
1: right.
0: smoke break. We'll be right back.
3: This is an important public service announcement for residents of Santa Cruz County. The county is currently reviewing proposals and regulations for battery energy storage systems, also known as BESS. These are large, industrial-scale battery facilities designed to store electricity, often generated by solar or wind, so it can be delivered later when demand is high or generation drops. Battery energy storage is becoming more common across California, but getting the location right is critical. Last year, a battery energy storage facility at Moss Landing experienced a thermal runaway and fire, drawing attention to the risks associated with large lithium-ion battery systems. Incidents like that highlight why site selection, emergency response planning, access to water, and proximity to existing infrastructure all need careful consideration. In Santa Cruz County, several potential locations have been discussed, including areas near Minto Road in Watsonville and near Aptos High School. These locations have raised questions because of their proximity to homes, schools, farmlands, waterways, and environmentally sensitive areas. Battery storage facilities are often placed near existing power substations and typically require access to large amounts of water. If you choose to contact your county supervisor, you can ask questions about safety standards, emergency response planning, and environmental impacts, and you can suggest that battery energy storage projects be located in areas that minimize risk to people, property, and sensitive land. To learn more, the easiest way is to search online for Santa Cruz County BESS. You can also contact the Santa Cruz County Board of Supervisors directly. The phone number is 831-454-2200. You can email the board at boardofsupervisors@santacruzcountyca.gov or email your individual supervisor. Those email addresses are also listed on the county website. Battery energy storage is a complex issue with long-term implications for public safety, land use, and the environment. Please take the time to stay informed and make your voice heard on decisions that will shape the future of Santa Cruz County.
4: 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Are we back, Billy?
5: Oh, we're back now, yeah.
4: Oh, geez, what the heck happened?
5: Just a couple of those gremlins in the system, you know? Technical difficulties happen.
4: I blame Steve.
5: Well, we got to blame somebody.
4: I blame everybody that hasn't gone to 1080 After Dark to help support the, you know, right. the show.
5: They do need to do that.
4: Yeah. Or you can go to KSEO.com and support there. That might...
5: Also helps.
4: That help, yeah.
5: 100%.
4: Okay, so where were... Boy, I wonder if they even heard the Circleville Letters thing.
5: Well, I think they heard probably part of the Circleville Letters thing.
4: 479-1080. What was the last thing you heard? Was it the Circleville Letters? Was it... What? What was the last thing?
5: Yeah, we need to know.
4: Still waiting if anybody knows I've fallen and I can't get up. If you know that one. Here's some other ones for you. Oh, how about this? I want to hear somebody sing the Oscar Mayer theme song. Does anybody know that?
5: Are you trying to set me up right now? Why are you setting me up?
4: Yeah. I want to hear it. I want to hear somebody sing the Oscar Mayer theme song.
5: But not me.
4: But not you, Billy.
5: Well, dang it, then maybe why'd you look over at me like you wanted me to sing it?
4: Okay, then you sing it, Billy.
5: If I were an Oscar Mayer wiener, then I'd be a really special wiener. And if I were an Oscar Mayer wiener, everybody would eat me up real good.
4: That's totally wrong.
5: Isn't that it?
4: That's one. Yeah, I wish I was an Oscar Mayer wiener. Yeah, but I'm talking about Oscar Mayer, the baloney song. But I guess they had one for wieners, too.
5: Yeah, they did.
4: Huh. Weird. Well, I mean, either one. If you want to sing either one of them for us, and then I also want to hear...
5: My baloney has a first name. It's B-O-L-O-N-G-Y. My Oscar is his name.
4: Dude, you're ruining
5: Well, we need help from the audience. We got to have someone that's better at singing.
4: Thank you, by the way, speaking of our audience, for letting us know that the audio had cut out. I would not have even known that.
5: Did you know that baloney is spelled Bologna?
4: I did know. Bologna.
5: Yeah.
4: 2 and 8, 5 cents, barely audible on the app as well. That should have been fixed by net. That should be fixed now. Hey, Dave, I'm trying to listen on hour number 3 in the Saturday special. Hardly any volume on the phone. I think we fixed that now.
5: Mm-hmm.
4: Take a listen. Let me know what you're hearing. Call in or send a text. You've been offline for around 30 minutes.
5: Well,
4: that was some of the best radio that has ever been done in the history of human.
5: It really was genius level stuff.
4: I mean, can't believe it.
5: We probably could have won a radio equivalent of an Oscar for that last half hour. And now Bubkiss. But you can donate to 1080 After Dark by going online. And please do. It helps to support the station and us and hair products.
4: Right.
5: Okay, well, we got a lot of emails flooding in on the technical issue, and hopefully we got it taken care of.
4: Yes,
5: and
4: I think we do.
5: Appreciate your patience.
4: I think we have it taken care of. Let us know what you're hearing out there. Let's see what this caller has to say, ending in 4 or 5, your first name and where you're calling from.
5: Little caller.
6: Hi, it's Don from Salinas again. I have an Amelia Earhart story for you.
4: Okay, let's hear it.
6: Okay, take it for what it's worth. Back in World War II, my father was with the Marine Corps Raiders. And they scheduled them for R&R on this island that was owned by the Army. It was all run by the Army. So they're sitting there with nothing to do, and they scouted the island, and they find this warehouse with guards around it. And the Raiders were famous for being thieves. They stole anything that wasn't nailed down. And so they figured this warehouse probably has some cool stuff in it. So they broke into it. And you know what they found?
4: What?
6: An airplane. That's all that was in this warehouse, was this one airplane. And part of Raider training was they could identify any airplane throughout the world, any country's airplanes, any type of airplane. They had to identify things. And this was the plane that Amelia Earhart flew. They positively identified it as that, and they wondered, you know, what the hell is it doing in this warehouse here? And they didn't find any cool stuff, so they left. And so he never believed the thing of her crashing into the ocean.
5: I see.
6: He believed the story of that she was forced down by the Japanese, and they executed her. And when whoever took over the island found the plane and stashed it in this warehouse.
5: So they believed that she landed because they were going to shoot her down, is what you're saying.
6: Right. They forced
5: her
6: down.
5: Became a prisoner of war, and they executed her.
6: Right.
5: Wow.
7: Damn.
5: That's never heard that one. It's I mean, you know what? With the older I get and how crazy the world is and the secrets that sometimes have to be kept, it wouldn't even surprise me if that's the truth.
6: Yeah. Well, that's the story. That he's, you know, he went to his grave thinking that she didn't crash her plane.
5: I understand.
6: It was forced down. She was captured, executed, and the army the government couldn't admit it because then they would have to admit that she was a government agent.
5: Right, right, yeah.
6: That's why the Japanese killed her. She was out there scouting Japanese while she was flying around the world. She was doing government business, too.
5: Fascinating.
7: Wow, man. Dude.
5: Super interesting.
7: Thank you for the call, Don.
8: Thanks, Don.
7: 831-479-1080, 218-5726-KSCO-Dave@gmail.com.
5: Mm-hmm.
7: Now, I wonder if anybody heard. Can you text me and let me know if you heard the Circleville letters thing?
5: Boy, that's what a story that is. You know, talk about. I mean, thankfully that it sounds like the case was solved, but one never knows.
7: Double your pleasure, double your fun.
5: That would be the. I know that one.
7: What is it?
5: But you don't want me to tell you.
7: Well, we only have 5 minutes, Billy.
5: Well, when you were trying to get the technical difficulties worked out, I was trying to summon them in here. That's a double mint twins.
7: Oh, the double mint twins.
5: Because then we could double it up, and then we'd have two Dave Michaels, one working on the system and then one running the show, you know. It is the double mint twins, right? The gum?
7: Yes.
5: That's what I thought.
7: Wait a minute. If I had a twin... Dude, how would you pick up on chicks? I mean, if there's two of us...
5: If there were two of you?
7: Yeah. How is that going to work out, dude?
5: I don't know. You'd be competing for the same lady, I guess, right?
7: Yeah.
5: That would be tough.
7: Yeah.
5: I think that movie that Michael Keaton is in called Multiplicity kind of deals with that, where he clones himself a couple of times. And that comes up. That's a very funny movie if you get a chance to see a Multiplicity.
7: Let's see what we have on the phone lines here, Billy. And again, we promised technical difficulties.
5: Yes,
7: and you got
5: we
7: them
5: did.
7: In spades. Let's see who this caller is, ending in 79. Your first name and where you're calling from?
9: My name is Matt from Monterey.
5: Hi, Matt.
9: And we did not hear the circle thing you were talking about.
7: Oh, no.
9: Yeah, I stayed on.
7: Jeez.
9: But did not hear that. Do you have an archives thing for the third hour?
7: It will be archived. I don't know if it picked up the audio, though. I'm going to have to wait and see. It might pick up the audio. And if it did, then we'll replay it. But, boy, I just don't know. Well, Matt, thank you for the call.
5: Thank you, Matt.
9: All right. Hey, and it's my baloney has a first name. It's O-S-E-A-R. My baloney has a second name. It's M-E-Y-E-R. I love to eat it every day. And if you ask me, while I'll say... Oscar Mayer has a way with B-O-L-O-G-N-A.
5: Nice. You got it. Right on. I haven't heard
7: it
5: in a long time. You actually nailed that.
7: Thank you for the call.
5: The
7: wow, what
5: That's
7: a guy.
5: Good. That's good.
7: Now you do it, Billy.
5: Okay, I can't remember it. My baloney has a first name. It's B-L-O-G-N-E-Y. And then when I eat it and I put the mayonnaise on it, on the bread slice. Okay, we have 2.5 minutes, Dave. Why are you torturing the audience? Why don't you tell them the story real quick, that story in a small version?
7: I can't. With 2.5 minutes, we have a caller here.
5: Oh, okay. Well, you've got to, on Monday's flight tonight, you've got to get back into that story, retell it, because it's very interesting.
7: It's very interesting, man. You guys, geez. All right, we'll bring it up on Monday's flight 1080, or next Friday's flight. I don't know, something.
5: Let's see
7: who this is. Caller ending in 66. Can we get your first name and where you're calling from?
5: Hi, caller.
10: Buster again, double dipping.
7: Yes, sir.
10: Double your pleasure, double your fun with pop, pop, beach nut, peppermint gum. How's that?
5: Buster, you have a great voice. That sounded fantastic.
7: It's not beach nut.
5: That was good.
7: Double your pleasure, double your fun, double your something with double mint gum.
5: I don't remember it.
10: Yeah. Hey, David, one more.
7: Okay.
10: Some of those LPs, you can use them for frisbees. They're great, throwing them off the cliff.
5: Like Beatles albums or Grateful Dead.
7: Thank you for the call. You know, I hear that the station's first owner, Vernon Berlin, and I hope this statute of limitations has expired, Nat King Cole had come to town. I think he was going to do a concert in Capitola Village. And Vernon Berlin wanted him to stop by here. And Nat says, sure, I'll stop by there for, you know, $5,000. And he's like, what?
5: Wow.
7: No, you come on here, we're going to promote. No, I'm not going to show up unless you give me money. So Vernon Berlin went to the back, to the lagoon, grabbed all the Nat King Cole records and threw them into the lagoon.
5: Good for him.
7: Just launched them as far as he could. So they're out there in the lagoon somewhere.
5: Wow.
7: A bunch of Nat King Cole records.
5: That's wild.
7: Yeah.
5: What a great story.
7: Yeah.
5: Well, good for Mr. Berlin for having a spine, because show business, there's a little bit of give and take, pay to play sometimes. But, boy, to be so tone deaf that you come to a town, even in this day and age, and not understand the value of just promotion on a not being paid level, because Hollywood's always been about making money, but that seems so tone deaf of Nat King Cole's people, even at that time, that I can see why he was insulted, you know? It's like,
7: oh, yeah.
5: Yeah, totally.
7: For sure.
5: Yeah, I get it, yeah.
7: I mean, who wouldn't want to be on, you know, station when you're coming to town like that? What a
5: nincompoop. Well, no, of course, absolutely. I mean,
7: and radio was a hot thing.
5: Right, and even if the fact that you're Nat King Cole and, you know, that you're sought after and you do get paid, it almost strikes me as like an insult to your audience in a way, too. Like, I get insulted when I see these Comic-Cons and people from shows or movies people love, they want to charge $500 an autograph. How insulting.
7: Billy, thank you for joining us here on the Saturday special. We have to say goodbye, though, because it's just about time for the McCollum Wellness Radio Show.
5: Right. It's been a fun
7: KSEO KOMY.
8: News this hour from Town Hall, I'm Mary Rose. Yemen's Iran-backed Houthi rebels say they fired missiles and drones at Saudi Arabia in response to Saudi airstrikes on Yemen's strategic Red Sea city of Hodeidah. The claim on Saturday marks a further escalation over vital shipping routes in the Middle East as the U.S. and Iran vie for control of the Strait of Hormuz. Iran reported no U.S. strikes overnight for the first time in nearly 2 weeks. Public policy expert Matthew Continetti says Iran's track record makes it difficult to trust the regime.
11: We've had a ceasefire in this conflict technically since early April. And then in June, we had the Memorandum of Understanding. And in both cases, the Iranian regime said that they would open up the Strait of Hormuz to international shipping. And in both cases, they were lying.
8: Continetti made his comments to the Salem Radio Network. Conservative analysts believe Democrats are walking into what they call a political minefield. Correspondent Ken Lorman reports.
12: They believe the party's move to the left on issues like crime and transgender policies is alienating mainstream voters, while support among Hispanic and Black voters is slipping. They also point to demographic trends, red state gains from the next census, and declining influence in media and academia as signs Republicans could hold a long-term advantage if the GOP doesn't squander the opportunity. Kim Lorman reporting.
8: President Trump will host Israeli Prime Minister Benjamin Netanyahu at the White House next week as he weighs U.S. military options in Iran. Tuesday's meeting will mark the first face-to-face talks between the two since the Iran conflict began in late February. It comes as the president said he's close to a decision on whether to launch a massive attack on Iran. More on these stories at townhall.com.
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14: Newly released COVID-era messages are putting Dr. Anthony Fauci back under the microscope.
15: Senator Rand Paul has released private COVID-era messages that he says deepen the scandal surrounding Dr. Anthony Fauci's handling of the pandemic. Paul says the messages show authors of the influential proximal origin paper privately discussing the possibility of a lab leak while publicly promoting a natural origins theory. The Kentucky senator argues the documents are further evidence the American people were misled about COVID's origins and Fauci's role in shaping the public narrative. Willie Nelson, The White House.
14: Governor Greg Abbott said Friday a third person has died in the flooding that swept through much of the Hill Country in South Texas. The flood victim was swept away while driving July 20th in Val Verde County. Abbott said during a media briefing in Cotulla, a city about 90 miles southwest of San Antonio, the widespread flooding killed two last week. Breaking news and analysis at townhall.com. More than 250,000 people flee their homes in France and Spain as wildfires burn.
16: In France, soldiers and firefighters are working to contain a massive blaze near Bordeaux in the wine country, the fire forcing tens of thousands to evacuate, with winds threatening to push it closer to the city. In Spain, wildfires are displacing over 70,000 people.
17: La situación sigue siendo compleja.
16: Spanish Prime Minister Pedro Sanchez says fire crews were in for a difficult few hours as they battle blazes. Successive heat waves that hit unusually early and hard this year have turned forests and shrublands into tinderboxes. I'm Julie Walker.
14: SpaceX is celebrating the successful launch and landing of its massive Starship rocket after two previous attempts were called off. Starship Test Flight 13 blasted off from Starbase last night. More on these stories at townhall.com.
18: KSCO Santa Cruz, KOMY La Selva Beach, the Swirling Broadcasting System. Opinions expressed on the following program are not necessarily those of KSCO staff, management, or advertisers. If something is said with which you disagree, please let us know by writing to us at comments@ksco.com.

0: Cruz. This is Dr. Duncan McCollum.
1: And there's no
0: good way afternoon, Santa Cruz. This is Dr. Duncan McCollum coming to you from this beautiful place where I love to be, Santa Cruz, California. And I'm glad to be here live on the radio. I want to talk to you guys today about a subject that I am so happy that we've started to work with. And it's something that 25 million Americans have been diagnosed with already, which means probably another 75 million don't even know they have it. They just have the symptoms, not really sure what it is. And that subject is called peripheral neuropathy. And I'm going to take a few minutes to explain what peripheral neuropathy is, how it people acquire it, and what can be done about it. Because a lot of times you're told there's nothing you can do about it. You're given some kind of medication to stop the progression of it or to quiet down the symptoms of it, but you're not really given a solution other than just this is a sentence that you have for the rest of your life that's going to be there, potentially getting worse and worse as it goes until it creates more and more of a disability. So I'm going to share with you some things that I've been working with, things that have helped a lot of people in our community. And I've actually written a book on it called Turn Back Your Biological Clock, New Hope for Peripheral Neuropathy. And I'm going to be making that available to anybody that listens to this show for free. So tune in, hang on, and here we go. So I'm going to start with a letter that basically goes through this subject. And bear with me because I think you'll find, if you do have peripheral neuropathy, you're going to find yourself in this, but you might also find somebody you know in it. So here we go. It starts, "My dear friend, I'm not really sure when I first noticed it, nor what it was I did notice. All I remember is that one day, there was just this feeling of foreboding over me, kind of like I was doomed. At first, it would just fade in and out, and I wasn't really sure. Well, I didn't want to believe it was really there, and I think I was trying to will it away. It didn't work. That was 3 years ago, and now it seems my worst dreams have come true. Now it's with me every day. When I wake up, even if I sleep, I spend a few minutes taking stock, hoping it might have magically gone away. Well, that's what I did for a while, but now it's part of me every moment. It won't go away. So what I've come to learn is the two words that you don't want to hear is peripheral neuropathy. As I mentioned before, 25 million Americans have been diagnosed with it. And again, this leaves the fact that millions of Americans have no idea or no clue that the symptoms that are creeping up and stealing their life have something to do with this condition called peripheral neuropathy. So I want to explain what this is. So what is peripheral neuropathy? First of all, we realize we have a central nervous system. That's the brain and the nervous system that goes down the inside of our spinal column. Now, I call that the central nervous system. It'd be like inside your house. When you walk outside your house, that's the peripheral or the garden. So the peripheral nervous system is when the spinal nerves exit the spine and start to go to all of the 50 trillion cells outside of your nervous system or outside of your spine. All the organs, the cells, the muscles, ligaments, tendons, all of those. So the central nervous system is the brain and the center part of the nerves that go down through the spinal column. And then when they exit, they become the peripheral nervous system. Now you have 31 pairs of nerves that exit the spine below the neck. These are the nerves that make up the entirety of the peripheral nervous system that basically communicate to and from those organs, systems that make up the 75 trillion cells in your body. The very top nerve is called the vagus nerve, and this actually is one of what we call the cranial nerves. It comes out of the brain and leaves the spinal cord and then goes down to digest the whole, what we call the parasympathetic nervous system, the rest and digest nervous system. This nerve is free from the spinal nerves. In fact, when somebody breaks their neck, unfortunately, like Christopher Reeves, he still had all of his organs working, but unfortunately he wasn't able to use his hands or legs. And that is because the whoever created this thing, this incredible body we have, knew that if that nerve went through the center of the spine and for some reason you had an injury to your neck, it could cause all those organs to shut down. So we'll be talking about the peripheral nervous system since we're talking about peripheral neuropathy. Now, the nerves that come out of your brain down the center of your spine and then exit at those 31 spots go all the way down to the tips of your toes. They go to every organ in your body, every cell, everything is told what to do, sending signals from the organs from the brain to the organs throughout the body. It's an amazing coordinated system. So the peripheral neuropathy really means a pathology or problem with a nerve. It's not working right. So peripheral, outside or around, neurology or neuropathy is a pathology of the nerves. Anything that damages the nerves in the body, the aberrant or wandering, incorrect, wrong communication of the information to and from the brain, is peripheral neuropathy. It could be a partial communication. It kind of, sometimes it's there, sometimes it's not. Or if it's cut completely or damaged completely, it could be 100% loss of function. Every nerve in the peripheral nervous system, has a specific job. And so, for instance, you have the sensory nerves. Those receive sensations such as temperature, pain, vibration, or touch from the skin and send it up to the brain so the brain can create a response from that. We have the motor nervous system that controls all muscle movement. And then we have the autonomic nervous system, which controls the function of everything such as the blood pressure, sweat, heart rate, digestion, bladder function, and all of that. So those are the nerves that can be damaged by this thing called peripheral neuropathy. And we'll go into what actually can cause it in a few minutes. There's so many different things that can add up to this damage, this devastating damage that will stop your body from functioning and start to steal your freedom and steal your life from you, which is not where you want to be, especially since something can be done about it. So oftentimes we get these basic beginning sensations. It might start as pins and needles, burning in your feet. It could be in your hands and your feet. It can feel like wadded up socks, numbness, burning, itching type sensation. Sometimes you don't even want to have the covers on your feet at night because it is so hypersensitive. So some of the devastating symptoms of peripheral neuropathy can be trouble walking. You know, you lose your independence, balance issues, difficulty going up and down stairs, trouble sleeping, burning, freezing, pins and needles, pain, numbness, swelling, fatigue, heaviness, difficulty driving, feeling the gas pedal. I've had several patients come in and say, I don't want to tell my family this or my spouse this, but sometimes I can't tell if my foot's on the brake or the gas pedal. Now, this is scary, but I do hear this, and we're able to help turn this around in most cases if we catch it soon enough, so don't hesitate. Some of the other symptoms might be a tight band, feel like you have saran wrap wrapped around your legs, or that you're walking on marshmallows or a spongy feeling in your feet, like bundled up socks, that will start to give you or make you feel like you have the loss of independence. You've worked your whole life to get to this place to enjoy your life. and now you have a loss of independence. It slowly, insidiously is stealing your life away. Sometimes you're unable to enjoy things like outdoor or gardening or yard work because you're afraid of falling. And you don't want to, and a lot of times people just kind of slowly stop socializing. They don't like to attend events. They have difficulty traveling in cars, or they start to hesitate going on vacation. They can't hike on the beach. And, you know, we live in this beautiful area with these trails where the mountains meet the sea or the redwoods meet the ocean. It's the most incredible place to live. And if you're unable to enjoy the beach or the trails or even walk on uneven surfaces, let alone even surfaces, then you're losing your enjoyment in life. So these are the things that we have had success with. Sometimes you can't play with your grandchildren, or you can't attend sports, graduations, difficulty walking the dog. Gosh, we hear this all the time. That's their enjoyment in life. Especially if they've lost loved ones, sometimes their pets give them the main enjoyment. You know, and you can't ride in the car. I'm sorry to keep going on and on, but I'm hoping if you have this type of thing going, you'll come in and let us take a look at you. Trouble entertaining, cooking, cleaning, standing. You're afraid of falls and complications of falling. Loss of inspiration for life is what we see people kind of kowtowing to, this condition that can be turned around, especially if you catch it in time. Now, a lot of people will say that there's nothing you can do but take these medications. And then, you know, so basically if you're unable to enjoy your retirement, it will have a mental or emotional impact on you. And a lot of people are very concerned because they become a burden on the family. So this is not all of the symptoms associated with peripheral neuropathy, but it's enough of them. And hopefully if you do have this, then you know that there's something that can be done about it. Now, some of the causes, diabetes is one of the, probably the number one cause. 60% of all U.S. population are diabetic or pre-diabetic. This number is going up, by the way. 30 to 40% of the people with diabetes will get peripheral neuropathy because those glycanated red blood cells, they're like sugar frosted flakes. They go through these tiny blood vessels and they scratch the inside of the blood vessel, the capillaries, that only allow one red blood cell through at a time. And as those sugar coated blood capillary cells, these blood cells go through there, they scratch the inside of the capillary. And when it scars open, it narrows the tube. Pretty soon those blood cells can't get through there, and it plugs it up, and you lose oxygen to those places, usually the tips of the toes or fingers, and it can be even organs. So that is what happens when you have the diabetic neuropathy. That can happen with a lot of different things. Chemotherapy is cancer is the second leading cause of death, and 57% of the people with cancer will get chemotherapy. And that chemotherapy is a toxic chemical that also starts to kill these nerves, and these they accumulate in your body, and they'll end up causing damage to these nerves. And I'll go into that in a little bit more in a second so you'll understand it. 50% of all cancer treatment patients will receive radiation before, during, or after surgery. And chemotherapy, radiation is a huge detriment to the nerves. It in itself can cause the beginning of peripheral neuropathy by damaging the delicate nutritional channels that feed those nerves. A lot of people don't realize that nerves need oxygen and fertilizer or nutrients just like every other cell and organ in the body. So the nerves are alive and they need to be nourished and they need to be taken care of. When those nerves start to die, you lose control, feeling, sensation, motor power of those areas. And that is what's the devastating effect of this. So Environmental toxins are huge on causing these nerves to die. Glyphosate or Roundup is huge. I think there's 250 billion tons a year dumped on our planet of glyphosate. It's a known carcinogen. And not only that, it's the toxicity of it itself will kill any delicate nerve or other tissue. It's very dangerous. Forever chemicals. We hear this new term, forever chemicals. What are they? They're toxic substances made by man that never go away. Things that stop rust. Things that stop things from sticking on your frying pan. Way that you get, rusty hinges to work. These things are forever chemicals. They get in your body and they stay in there, and they are toxic poison to the body. A lot of them have heavy metals in them, like mercury and lead and aluminum and various other cadmium that we get from our food and stuff, which is very, very toxic to the body, to the brain. And by the way, if you have peripheral neuropathy, you're probably noticing brain fog. So it's so important that we help you with the brain fog as well. Industrial chemicals. When I was younger, I was a mechanic. Even before I worked as a mechanic in a shop, I did a lot of mechanics my whole life. And how did you get the grease off your hands? You stuck them in gasoline or solvent or brake fluid to get the grease out from under our fingernails. Didn't think twice about it. Well, those chemicals get absorbed into the body and get the liver tries to filter them out. But it gets overwhelmed, and then these toxins get stuck in the fat tissues of our body, and that includes the brain. And over time, they build up. The liver cannot keep up with this stuff. And these things stay there, and they ultimately start to poison the brain and the nerves. Solvents, preservatives that we get in the foods, all these things are terrible. And then speaking of food additives, now we know right now there's a lot happening to get these food additives out of our food supply. The chemicals, all the red dyes, blue dyes, green dyes that make food look better, more appetizing, that are outlawed in some of the other European countries, somehow got legalized in the United States. Now we're starting to get rid of them. And we're starting to realize that when you pick up a package in the grocery store and you can't read the words on the label and you don't know what they are, you do not want to eat that food. Put it down and go to the fresh vegetable section and try to get fresh, organically grown foods. And even organic, you don't know what you're getting. But your best bet is to go with the organic food. Now, I mentioned heavy metals before. Heavy metals such as mercury is a terrible neurotoxin. I used to play with mercury as a kid in the palm of my hand. I would put it on dimes, and I know I put it in my mouth. I developed such terrible dyslexia and learning disabilities as a kid. I never learned to read until I was 28 years old. That may be hard to believe, but it's true. I had so much damage to my body and brain from the mercury. And then there's lead. There's aluminum coming out of the sky right now because it's put in the jet fuel. Aluminum is about the second most toxic neurotoxic chemical. Mercury first, and then we have lead, which, of course, in my generation, we have leaded gas and probably chewed on the paint on the crib that would have lead in it. All of that stuff affects the brain and the function of the nerves. Remember, the nerves are an extension of your brain. And then we have molds. Molds are terrible. They're everywhere, and they go unnoticed. Often, those combination of molds, heavy metals, and hidden infections, as well as the toxic chemicals that we've been exposed to in our life, hide in dark places in our body, and they ultimately poison our body. So this peripheral neuropathy didn't just come out of thin air. It wasn't just something that you got by somebody sneezing on you. It is developing in your body, and it's destroying your nerves. Something can be done about it, but you got to get on it before it's too late. Other things that can be affecting your peripheral neuropathy are your B vitamins, mineral deficiencies, toxic chemical poisoning, which I mentioned, Autoimmune disease is the third most common disease in the United States. What is autoimmune? Auto means self. Immune means it's fighting yourself. Your body is fighting itself because it doesn't know who else to fight. And this is because the brain and the cells, the inside of the cells, don't know what's wrong. So it's just trying to fight itself and destroy itself. And this is caused by the toxins in the environment and the heavy molds and hidden infections that get in our cells or surround the cell wall, this beautiful cell wall, and they stop the corrective processes to occur to not only feed the cell, but to clean the cell. So, and oftentimes people, right now we take more medications than just about any country in the world. So many of those medications, if you look up, like the high blood pressure, cholesterol, many of the psychotropic drugs have as an effect, I'm not going to say side effect because they're a direct effect of affecting your peripheral nerves and your brain and your toxicity in your body. It will affect your organs' ability to detoxify this stuff. Alcohol, chronic alcohol abuse is another thing that starts to deaden the brain, deaden the nerves, because it damages the liver. The liver is no longer able to get rid of those toxins like it should. So that chronic alcohol on the liver is also going to affect your body's ability to detoxify these chemicals that are causing peripheral neuropathy, as well as not let your body heal. One guy came in and he attended my workshop a while ago and he says, hey, I just saw online that vitamin B12 deficiency, if you take vitamin B12, it will handle your peripheral neuropathy. Is that true? And he came into the waiting room. We were busy and he just came and blurted it out. And I thought for a minute and go, well, I guess if your only thing causing peripheral neuropathy was a B12 deficiency, if that was the only thing, it might help. However, because of that deficiency, so many other things have broken down that you need to add in the nutrients, the vitamins, minerals, and various substances, fatty acids and amino acids and healthy oils to rebuild the nerve. That's what we can help you do, okay? So cigarette smoking, of course, is another terrible one. Repetitive trauma, infection, inherited disorders, that's a very tiny amount. Tumors, and there's so many other diseases. So we do a lot of, you can test yourself till you're blue in the face. A lot of times people come in and they have a stack, 2-inch thick folder with all of these tests that they've had done. And they still don't have any treatment yet. So, yeah, testing is important to a degree. The one thing I like to test for is heavy metals, and we have a way of doing that with very inexpensively and non-invasively. We can run a photon through your palm of your hand and test for the actual vitamin saturation inside your cells, inside your tissue, the right amount of nutrients like the calcium, magnesium, manganese, selenium, iodine, all those things that you should have. But we also can test for the toxic metal and how much, like the aluminum, the barium, the mercury, cadmium, gadolinium, tin, all of these silver, all these bad things that you, once you get too much in your body, they stay in the fat cells. Your body can't get rid of it. And those things are toxic and they cause the body to start to break down, including your nervous system. So if you think about it, what happens is we come into this life relatively healthy. Hopefully very healthy. But we know from a study, the Environmental Work Group did a study in the United States several years ago, and they found out that there were 278 toxic chemicals found in the umbilical cord of children in America. And these children had not even lived outside of the womb yet. And these were neurotoxins, cancer-causing things, you know, heavy metals, molds, neurodegenerative substances. And this is because we know that for four generations, these toxins are passed down through mom's umbilical blood to the baby, especially things like the heavy metals that are stuck deeply into the bone, into the jaw, and into the different organs. Because when baby is being formed, your body's trying to give the best of everything. So we come into this life with a cup that might be a little bit, like maybe a quarter full of toxins. This is the toxic load cup. As we live this life, we fill up our cup with everything we're exposed to. And then once that cup gets too filled and overflows, our body can no longer maintain or keep our body healthy. So it starts to break down. So when a toxic load is greater than our body's ability to get rid of the toxins, just think about your kitchen sink. If it's plugged and you're washing the dishes, well, if you don't unplug that sink, pretty soon all that muck is going to overflow into your kitchen floor and the rest of the house if you don't stop it. So one of the biggest things is our digestive system, our large intestine, which the liver dumps stuff into, and or our kidneys, and our this thing called the lymphatic drainage system gets plugged up. It's like having your house filter for the heater plugged, or your oil filter in your car plugged. And your liver just stops functioning well, and then you have a very dirty nervous system because of the circulatory system is blood system is toxic, and then the waste system called the lymph system is toxic. Pretty soon the red light's going to come on your dashboard, and that's called a symptom. So when we avoid those symptoms or cover them up with drugs, pretty soon if it were a car, it would blow up. Well, your body blows up by getting things like peripheral neuropathy, then organs break down, and it goes from there. So this is, if you don't get anything out of what I'm talking about, this is so important. If I took a plant and I pulled it out of the ground, a healthy plant, and I washed all the dirt off of those nice little delicate white roots, and I put it in a toxic solution, those roots would start to die. And if I didn't get it out of there in time, it would kill the whole plant. But if I found it and took the

There's various different techniques and stuff we teach you at home in order to get that handled. So if without the oxygen or nutrients, the nerves die, just like a plant. And some of the other things is you can also have spinal trauma that could be pinching a nerve and stopping that communication down to your hands or feet as well. So it's important that we look at every aspect, and we'll do everything. We'll do 7 different peripheral neuropathy tests on your feet. We do a thermo imaging to kind of take a look and see if there's any blood or oxygen getting down there. We also do a complete set of digital spinal x-rays to really get a clear understanding. Just today, I did a peripheral neuropathy evaluation on one of my patients. It's been a patient for a few years, and she is in her early 70s, and she is starting. She said, you know, I see you advertising or talking about peripheral neuropathy. I'd like to be tested. So I brought her in the room, and I did this whole test, several different tests, vibration, hot, cold, light touch, fine point discrimination, tuning fork stuff. And she goes, you know what? And my medical doctor, they just stuck the bottom of my foot once with a pin. You've done so much more to evaluate which type of nerves are being damaged or not communicating well and which ones are communicating well. So this is the type of peripheral neuropathy evaluation that you need. When we take a thermo image of your hands and feet, we expect that whole thing to be yellow. Oftentimes we see it turn orange, then violet, then blue, then black, all the way down to the tips of the hands or toes. This is telling us that this tissue's been damaged for a long time. And, you know, oftentimes, 99% of the time, we can turn it around. And we do, as long as you do what it takes. You obviously need to be, number one, you want to have to change this thing. And then you're willing to do what it takes to make it happen. And, there's a lot involved with it. I'll try to go through some of it here before we're done. But the peripheral nerves, this is something I remember when I went to study anatomy initially. Because I hurt my back so bad when I was a kid, I was 12 when I fell out of a tree and broke my back, branch broke. Nobody ever did anything but gave me drugs until I was 20. I was carried into a local chiropractor and I walked out. But I walked out after the treatment. But I kind of always thought nerves were just like this electrical current that flowed through the body. I didn't understand. They're actually hardwired, like in the walls of your house. So these nerves, when they come out of, like, if I plant a plug a light into a socket here, that cord has copper in it that might go to the light. And then there's a sheath around that cord that keeps it healthy, the plastic. That is the same as the nerve. The nerve, when it comes out of your central nervous system out of your spine, is like plugging the nerve that goes to your foot into your spine. That nerve travels all the way down to your toes, and if you had a light, it would turn on. And instead, it's toes that need to turn on. And that sheath, there's a sheath just like on that plug to your light that protects that cord. And when that sheath gets broken down, you lose the oxygen and the nutrients to the nerve, and the nerve starts to die. So we test that, and we can give you a percentage based on your feedback to us where your body's worn out to. And that's what's so important. We got to have a starting plate. Then we draw a line in the sand, and we go to work. Again, I know a lot of times people come in and they've been given things like gabapentin, different types of Cymbalta injections, epidurals, surgery, compression socks. And here's the deal. And one of my friends told this to me. We cannot medicate ourselves out of a chronic health condition. We can't take a drug to get us out of a chronic health condition. We spent $5.4 trillion last year on health in our country. 70% of that $5.4 trillion went to covering up symptoms with medication. Didn't cure anybody of anything. So the days of taking a drug to getting healthy

is gone. And now we're starting to wake up to this. We're starting to hear this, that the major news networks are talking about what's happening, you know, back in the big cities, that we're changing the way we think. The food pyramid just got turned up. It's been upside down. It's right side up. Wherever you have your thought process on here, just go, if we are the healthiest or wealthiest country in the world, but we're the sickest country in the industrialized world, does that make sense to you? It's the way it is, but it does not make sense. We should be the healthiest country in the industrialized world. Kids are so sick. When I grew up, there's maybe 1 to 3% had chronic disease. Now 40% of our kids have chronic disease. Now, there's something I heard. Sick kids don't make drug companies healthy or wealthy. So if a kid is sick, he'll be sick his whole life. If he's used to taking drugs, he'll be used to taking drugs his whole life. So we have to rethink the way we start to heal our body. We got to start with understanding that the body has got the greatest physician who ever lives right inside of you, and it can heal you. You just got to take away the interference. There is no magic pill. You know, we've always looked for that, and still, even when I get hurt, I think, oh my gosh, this is it. Am I going to live like this forever? My innate body's innate ability to heal has surprised me every time. From broken back, from blown, ruptured appendix, where I had to go and get Western medicine. Without Western medicine, I wouldn't be here because my appendix ruptured. We have the best emergency healthcare system in the world, and thank God we do, or I would not be talking to you, right? But that doesn't mean that we have the best symptom covering up healthcare system in the world. Maybe we do, but we spend more money on it than any other country in the world, and we're still sicker than any other country in the world. So it's time to do something about it. Something can be done about your peripheral neuropathy. And so to reverse peripheral neuropathy, we can help you do this without drugs and surgery. Help is on the horizon, and there's so much research out there on many of the things that we do. Like, we know that the peripheral nerve, contrary to what you've been told, you can look this up on PubMed, P-U-B-M-E-D, which is kind of like the gold standard for information that the government allows. Now, that may be a good thing or a bad thing, but at least it's a standard. We know there's hundreds and hundreds of papers that say the peripheral nerve can grow a millimeter a day if we do the right things. Now, it's been dying millimeters after millimeters for a long time. So if we do the right thing, fertilize the soil or make sure your tissue's healthy, and then stimulate that nerve growth with some techniques I'll talk about in a minute, we can restore proper function of your nerves and reverse peripheral neuropathy. And we've done this countless times in our office. And you know what? You can come in and get these tests done. And if I don't think I can help you, I'll let you know. But if I do, I'll go, look, this is what it looks like. And you can decide to do what you want. But I know that there's not a lot of hope out there. There's a whole bunch of gimmicks online, a little of this, a little of that. Oh, B12 will cure everything. You need to do a lot, you know, a very broad spectrum of treatment to get this well. And that's what it will take. So what happens, and I mentioned this before, the capillaries in your feet start to die. The capillaries are the tiniest blood vessels that only one red blood cell can go through at a time. And they're perforating our body, going to all of the tips of our toes and our fingers. And when those little capillaries get plugged because of many things, but we'll say the sugar-coated, sugar-frosted flake blood cells from diabetes or other issues, or it can be the toxins in the bloodstream that are floating around that the liver can't get out in time. Those will break down the inside of that blood vessel and choke it off, and it will no longer be able to allow blood through it. So you don't get any nutrients and you don't get any oxygen. So they'll die. The tissue dies. We know that angiogenesis, genesis, as you know, means new.
as in the Bible, Genesis. Angio is the word for capillary. So angiogenesis means new blood vessel growth. We achieve this through several different things. We know that red light therapy, laser therapy, can help make this happen. And we have some of the best lasers in our office. And there's three different color lasers that you need if it's going to work correctly: red, violet, and green. And they actually work with something called the mitochondria. You may have heard of it. Most people have. They're not sure exactly what it is, but every one of those 75 trillion cells have a whole bunch of different mitochondria in it. Those mitochondria are like your carburetor in your car. You supercharge them, the cell will get more energy and heal quicker. So we got to make sure the body has energy. We're going to remove the toxic waste or the toxins you're constantly, unbeknownst to you, perhaps putting into your body so that we can actually help restore the body ability to heal itself and then allow those nerves to regenerate. The nerves start to break down, and it's almost like a electrical wire that has shorts in it. And when you're trying to put a current through that electrical wire, you're going to have lights flicker on and off, and pretty soon that electrical wire will corrode and no longer work. That's how the nerves break down, when it doesn't have that sheath around it feeding it nerves. So we know we can recreate that sheath, but we also have to rebuild the nerves. And this is how we do it. If you ever been out in a field, been out on a walk, and there was a big field with grass 4 feet tall, and you wanted to get through that field to the other side, but there wasn't a path, you just pick a path and go through it. You turn around, nobody would know you went through it. But if you kept walking through that same path day after day, week after week, month after month, pretty soon you'll have an actual path that no grass will grow on because it is established. So to reestablish the nerve, the actual nerve in your body, we actually have something that will send a communication from, say, your feet to your brain 8 times a second, 20 minutes a day, and you do this every day at home, along with some other therapy that we have you do, so you can rebuild the nerves and rebuild the sheath around the nerve. You do that at home, and then the most important thing is the incredible equipment we have in our office, the HydroWave, which will help regenerate your stem cells and create the new nerve growth at a hyper speed. And then when you do the stuff at home, you augment what we've done. And then we have the major lasers, the red, violet, and green, that will supercharge the mitochondria to help it increase. So we can actually reverse what's going on with the damaged nerve. We take that nerve, rebuild the blood supply, then the nerve will start to rebuild because we're sending signals through it, and that tells the body, go fix me. So some of our magic tools I've mentioned, remember E equals MT squared, MC squared, there's Mr. Einstein, you know, talking about light, the speed of light. So the lasers are light therapy, and it's amazing that we're to a point where we're using light to heal people. And we have these incredible lasers that help energize the mitochondria. I talked about the visible lasers in their energy flow. Then we actually have sound. So you remember Beethoven, he worked with sound, right? And so we work with this, the tissue regenerative therapy machine that drives your own stem cells to the area of application. So this will actually bring stem cells in to repair those damaged nerves. And the once we get the stem cells there, the laser helps those stem cells become hyperactive. So sound and light, pretty amazing things to use. The stem cells actually, what a stem cell is, if you don't know, when an egg and sperm came together, that was the first stem cell. That one cell divided and divided and divided, and it had all the DNA. It could have been anything. And now here it is, 75 trillion cells, sitting in front of you here. Every one of those cells has this DNA to have become anything. It just
decided to be a liver cell, a finger cell, an eye cell, a nerve cell, a gizzard cell, whatever it was directed to be. We still have those stem cells floating around in our body and being reproduced in our long bone. So when we direct with our HydroWave soft wave stem cell machine, we use this on your feet or your hands or your calves, wherever we need it. We're drawing your stem cells and we're getting your body to go red alert, need stem cells here. And it will drive more stem cells to that area so that they can start to rebuild the body. So it's pretty remarkable that your body does have the power to heal. Now we get great results. 97% of the people we work with have improved sensation. 82% have reduction of pain. That's 92%. 90% improve balance. 85% improvement in balance. So, you know, some people have gotten all the way up to 100% nerve function. But wherever we get you, it's a process that your body's going to go through to rebuild itself. And we've had amazing results. It's worth finding out if we can help you. And I'll end on this. The greatest physician who ever lives, lives right inside of you. So your body has the ability to heal itself. We just need to get all of the distractions out of the way. One of the greatest chiropractors that I looked up to throughout my years in practice and through my education was a guy named Dr. Reggie Gold. And he's a hero among chiropractors. And he always said, the body needs no help. It just needs no interference. So chiropractic is designed to take the interference out of the body so it can heal itself. So we make sure the nervous system's working right. We take the toxins out that are damaging the liver and the organs and the brain, which is your nervous system, so that it can function correctly and heal. So I hope that anybody listening out there decides to take advantage of the offer. We have a $99 special to come in to see if we can help you, because most people don't even know they can be helped. You know, oftentimes they say, well, they told me to take this pill or that pill and I'm tired of it and it makes my brain funny and I want to be able to garden. I want to be able to walk my dog. I want to play with my grandkids. I'd like to go watch them play baseball, but there's too many gopher holes in the school field. So there is hope. Something can be done about it. We've helped so many people and I just want to open it up for you to give it a chance. We never charge to sit down and talk to you about what's going on with you. If it looks like I can help you, I'll let you know and we'll decide if you wish to go ahead and do the peripheral neuropathy exam. And the peripheral neuropathy exam is $99. It's about an $800 value. It includes our stem cell HydroWave and a laser treatment, but also a full set of digital exams and a next day report of finding, all 8 of the different peripheral neuropathy tests that we do. All of those things are done so we can see if we can help you. And I really hope that you take advantage of it. There we go. Okay. And so you can get a hold of my office by calling 831-459-9990. 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
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So this is Dr. Duncan McCollum. I've been in practice for 37 years. I try to stay on top of everything that comes out. That's why I have these lasers. That's why I have I had the original soft wave therapy. I had the first one in Northern California. I bought it in 2019 because I had some severe shoulder problems. And I, believe it or not, I couldn't even lift my arm myself. I had to use my other arm to eat. And a friend of mine's son was cliff diving or jumping. He missed the water and landed on his ankles. Not only did he shatter his ankles, he broke three vertebrae in his mid-back. And it was very devastating. We weren't sure if he was going to be able to walk. He got treatment with this soft wave therapy machine I'm talking about, and within 4 weeks he was walking. That was about the time I couldn't lift my arm. I went out there and got a treatment. One treatment, I could lift my arm 40%. Another one, I lifted it 90% or 80%. So I bought one. And, you know, that is why I have it available. And now I've upgraded to even a better model. So I had number 200 in the United States, first one in Northern California. Now we've moved to even a better model because things progress. And we also have the lasers. The lasers, there's 26 studies cleared by the FDA for the use of these lasers. Erconia, which are the lasers I have, did 21 of the 26 studies. So they spent the millions of dollars to get the test double-blind studies done so that the government would pass them. We know in order to get that has to be at least 30% better than the placebo. Now I have a few other machines we're using. We have a PEMF machine. It's a piezoelectromagnetic frequency machine that uses magnetic healing along with the electrical currents to regenerate nutrition and function inside the body. And this is so important. We have ViPlates that help make sure that your lymphatics are working. And of course, chiropractic is the major thing that we have to make sure that the central nervous system is working, because everything that comes out of the nervous system, out of the central spine, is peripheral. But if it's blocked at the central canal, doesn't matter what you do, it's not going to work. If I have a flat tire and I keep pumping it up and I don't take the nail out, I'm not getting anywhere. So we have to find the cause of the problem. Now, if you can imagine, and just about, I'm going to end here, but if you're rowing a boat out in the ocean and you have a boat, that boat is sinking. You have two choices: plug the hole or bail the boat out. If it's sinking too fast, you better not try to find the hole, because you could be sunk by the time you find that hole and plug it, and you still have to bail. So the first thing you got to do is bail, and that is repair the damaged nerves. So the first thing we do it together, but the first thing we got to do is repair those damaged nerves by bailing it out the boat, or rebuilding the nerves, rebuilding the sheath around the nerve, making sure any pressure on the nerve at the spinal column is coming. We get rid of that. Then we give you the nutrition to help rebuild the nerves, the nutrients needed, vitamins, minerals, fatty acids, amino acids, all those things in a very clean form to make sure that your body's getting that. And there's a few other things that we need to do. But this is Dr. Duncan McCollum, McCollum Family Chiropractic, 37 years in practice, and I've been honing this peripheral neuropathy thing for quite a while. 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
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Put book in the title, and we will get you one of my books, Turn Back Your Biological Clock, a.k.a. New Hope for Peripheral Neuropathy. All right, well, it's been a pleasure speaking with you. I hope this has been helpful. And just remember that the greatest musician, whoever lives, lives in right inside of you. And if anything and out there can help you, then your body's own ability to heal itself is going to be that thing. So I appreciate you all being out there in Radio Land. Tell a friend, and we will see you on the flip side. Thank you very much.

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1: News this hour from Town Hall. I'm Mary Rose. Yemen's Iran-backed Houthi rebels say they fired missiles and drones at Saudi Arabia in response to Saudi airstrikes on Yemen's strategic Red Sea city of Hodeidah. The claim on Saturday marks a further escalation over vital shipping routes in the Middle East as the U.S. and Iran vie for control of the Strait of Hormuz. Iran reported no U.S. strikes overnight for the first time in nearly 2 weeks. A fourth firefighter has died of the injuries he sustained battling a blaze in western Colorado.
2: The Federal Interior Department says Nathan Matthews, who was battling a wildfire near the Colorado-Utah border last month when he and three other colleagues were caught in the blaze, died from his injuries Friday. The 43-year-old was from Lincoln, Nebraska. Officials say the June 27th situation, known as a burnover, turned deadly when the wildfire spread quickly, closing off all escape routes. Firefighters Emily Barker, Nick Hutcherson, and Sydney Watson died at the scene. I'm Julie Walker.
1: Public policy expert Matthew Continetti says Iran is happy with the status quo.
3: I think the Iranians are comfortable with the low-intensity conflict where they fire one volley of missiles at us, kill a few of our soldiers terribly, and then we respond by firing back, but in a limited capacity.
1: War Secretary Pete Hegseth estimates the Iran war has cost $37.5 billion as he defends a Pentagon funding request at a fiery Senate hearing on Capitol Hill.
4: President Trump's following a simple logic. The military requires a generational investment to deliver on peace through strength.
1: Hegseth provided the new estimate, a $95 billion package, during a combative Senate Appropriations Committee hearing. More on these stories at townhall.com.
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1: Canada holds a party for the new bridge between Detroit and Windsor that opens Monday. The span will compete for travel in a corridor that carries hundreds of millions of dollars in international trade each day.
6: Canada is celebrating a new bridge spanning the river between Windsor and Detroit.
7: It is my honor to welcome you to the Gordie Howe International Bridge.
6: Chuck Andery is interim CEO of the Windsor-Detroit Bridge Authority. Canada paid an estimated $6.4 billion to build the bridge. A recent agreement says they'll share some toll revenue with the U.S. government for 15 years. Michigan will also get a share, but not until Canada's costs are recovered, likely decades in the future. Canada scratched the participation of Michigan and U.S. representatives at the gathering after President Trump suddenly announced 50% tariffs on Canadian goods would kick in mid-August. Audio courtesy CTV. I'm Jennifer King.
1: And that opens Monday as one of the most significant infrastructure achievements in Canada's history. Breaking news, townhall.com. The U.S. government has enacted new tariffs ranging from 10% to 12.5% on 60 trading partners effective July 24th, 2026. President Trump tells reporters he thinks his new wave of tariffs will hold up to legal scrutiny.
8: We put the tariffs on, they're very standard tariffs. The other way was easier. I thought the decision by the Supreme Court was not a good one. But we have many forms of tariffs, and all we did is go to B, you know, follow the line B. Now, B is something that's been used many, many times for years and very standard.
1: The administration cited failures by these nations to curb imports made by forced labor. President Trump says the U.S. will open a formal investigation into the European Union's trade practices. More on these stories at townhall.com.

0: So, ladies and gentlemen, I have tried to show in my brief lecture just how factual are the case histories on applied psychology contained in my newest book. Are there any questions?
1: Mr. Merry.
0: Yes?
1: Mr. Merry, if, as you say, the subconscious is the stronger of our two minds, why doesn't it dominate us most of the time?
0: A very good question. In my opinion, the subconscious is held in check by a controlling band. A band that keeps it under the conscious mind. Were it possible to remove that controlling influence, I am of the opinion that the subconscious would dominate our motivations. Well, if there are no other questions, ladies and gentlemen, I have been informed I have a phone call in my office. Should any of you care to speak to me there, I assure you I shall be delighted. Thank you very much. Hello? This is Mr. Merry speaking.
2: Mr. Merry, this is George Haworth. I represent the Justine Literary Club. Would it be possible for you to speak to our members next Thursday?
0: Next Thursday?
2: Yes.
0: Well, I intended to return to the coast.
2: Oh?
0: But I think I might be able to postpone my departure. Oh, just a minute. Just a minute! Will you write me a letter, Mr. Haworth, merely confirming our appointment?
2: Oh, I'd be very glad to. Thank you, Mr. Merry.
0: Not at all. Goodbye. Coming. Oh, it's you. I thought I saw you in my audience. I hardly expected the pleasure of a personal visit. Come in. I hope you've come to tell me that you've forgotten the past. How would the French say it? Un de ces choses? One of those things? I'm glad you came to see me. I've been wanting to... Why are you staring at me like that? Why don't you say something? What do you want? Oh, no. No! No!
3: No? I think... Yes.

0: Vance. Mr. Vance, I'm not disturbing you, am I?
1: I could contribute to your ego, Miss Deering, by saying that you're quite disturbing to me. But I won't. At least, not during business hours.
0: I'm not disturbing during business hours, or you won't say it during business hours?
1: A combination of both, Miss Deering. You know, I believe I've reached the epitome of success as a private investigator. I'm so private that I haven't had an interesting or unusual client in a week.
0: Doesn't seem to bother you much.
1: It doesn't bother me at all. You know, I rather like the ambition that gets me down to my office and the circumstances that do not force me to work when I get here. It guarantees my character and places no strain whatsoever on my mentality.
0: Would it be too much for me to ask you to guarantee your character in your own office? After all, it's only through that door, and I have some typing to do.
1: Do I distract you, Miss Deering?
0: Well, I could contribute to your ego, Mr. Vance, by saying that you're quite distracting. So I will. You're quite distracting. Now let me get to work.
1: Miss Deering.
0: Yes?
1: Take a letter, please.
0: A letter? Okay, I take L for, L for, let me finish what I'm doing. Now, let me see. Take a look at the glass panel in the door. You will not be at ease much longer, O serene sir. I seem to see a female profile.
1: And I seem to hear a female knock. Come in.
2: Mr. Vance here.
1: I'm Philo Vance. May I help you?
2: Oh, yes, yes, if you only will, Mr. Vance. Is there some place we can talk alone?
0: Oh, don't mind me. I only work here.
1: Come into my office if you like. It's just through this door here.
2: Thank you. Thank you so much.
1: Not at all. Won't you have a seat?
2: Yes, thank you. Mr. Vance, I'm Alice Barkley. And I've come to you because you're the only one who can help me, if anyone can.
1: I assure you I'll try. Just give me an idea as to what you'd like me to do.
2: I don't know. I don't know what anyone can do, Mr. Vance. I've just shot and killed a man.
1: I'm afraid you've come to the wrong office, Miss Barkley. You want the police, or perhaps that's vice versa.
2: But you don't understand. I can't remember anything that happened to me. Except that 2 hours ago, I was standing over a man who'd been shot in the heart. And I had a gun in my hand. And the gun was still warm from being fired.
1: You can't remember anything before that?
2: Well, I went to a lecture on applied psychology this afternoon with friends. The lecturer was Joseph Mary. You've heard of him, of course. He's written books.
1: Oh, yes.
2: All I remember was that after the lecture, I was standing over his body, and he was dead.
1: What did you do with the gun?
2: Well, I have it here. I put it in my purse and ran. It was only then that I realized I didn't know where I was running to. And so I walked and walked, and then I came here. But I can't remember anything else.
1: Well, I'll do what I can to help you, Miss Barkley.
2: Oh,
1: but I'm pretty convinced that you'll be facing a murder charge unless you suddenly start remembering something.
3: Well, Mrs. Anderson, how do you think your husband looks in his new tuxedo? Pretty nifty, eh?
2: Please. Please, darling, I'd like to lie down for a while.
3: What's the trouble, Joan? Come home rather late from the lecture and you're all upset.
2: Here,
3: wait, sit down for a minute.
2: Oh, thank you.
3: That's it. I'll get you a glass of water. Here, let me have your hat and your handbag.
2: I'm so sorry. I guess I don't know what's come over me.
3: Joan, your handbag's terribly heavy. What's in it?
2: You might as well look.
3: Joan, it's my gun.
2: Yes.
3: What were you doing with my gun? And one of the bullets has been fired. Joan!
2: Please. Please, darling. I don't know. I don't remember.
3: You don't remember?
2: All I know is that I had to take it to the lecture. Don't ask me why. And I shot a man with it.
3: You what?
2: I shot Joseph Mary.
4: District Attorney will see you now, Sergeant Heath. Go right in.
5: Thanks, Mary. Oh, how's his humor today?
4: Very good, I'd say. And don't change it, will you?
5: I'll try not to. Hi, Mr. Markham.
6: Hello, Heath. What do I owe the honor of the Homicide Department's call?
5: This, D.A. You've always been griping about the cases I hand you. There's always something missing, you always say, right?
7: Go ahead.
5: Now, this time I got one for you on a silver platter. Man named Joe Mary was killed in his office this afternoon. This afternoon, mind you. He was shot. There was a gun lying next to his body. We traced the gun, found its owner, and I'm holding her. Name is Frances Adams. How's that?
7: Sounds like good work, Chief. Just a moment. Yes?
8: Mr. Philo Vance is here, Mr. Markham.
7: Vance? Well, show him in, by all means.
5: Oh, so your friend is here, eh, D.A.? Well, I'm glad. He'll find out that the police don't need him on every case.
1: Hello, Markham, and Sergeant Heath.
7: How are you, Vance?
5: Vance.
1: How have you been, Heath? Or haven't you made up your mind yet?
5: I feel fine, Mr. Vance. Wonderful, in fact, and you?
7: You'll have to forgive the sergeant today, Vance. He feels rather good. He's wrapped up a murder case by himself.
1: Really? What one is that?
5: The Joe Mary murder. Girl named Frances Adams shot him.
1: Is that so? Well, I came up here to tell Markham that a girl named Alice Barkley came to my office a little while ago, and she was under the impression that she killed Joe Mary.
5: Huh?
1: Had the gun she did it with, too. Here it is.
7: Well, Sergeant Heath, this rather complicates things, doesn't it?
5: Any time your friend Vance arrives, there's complications, D.A. My advice is...
7: We'll have to wait for your advice, Sergeant. Hello? Yes? Yes. Yes, of course. Would you bring her right down, please? Thank you. I'll be here. Goodbye.
5: Now, I was saying that my
7: advice... to still have to wait for that, Sergeant. You see, you've arrested a girl for killing Joe Mary. Vance here has a young lady who says she killed him. And that phone call was from a man named Anderson. He says his wife shot and killed Mary, and he's bringing her down here right away. How long does it take that medical examiner to check a body, Sergeant Heath? Has been working on Joe Mary's body for an hour.
1: Our friend, the sergeant, doesn't seem to be in a hurry, Markham.
5: Sure, I'm in a hurry, Vance. Why shouldn't I be in a hurry? When the doc tells us what bullet killed Mary, I'll know which of the three guns I have fired that bullet. I'll know whose gun it is, and I'll know which one of the three girls killed him.
7: I guess Sergeant Heath has something there, Vance.
1: Maybe. But I don't think it'll be quite as simple as that. Well, here comes the doctor. We'll know in a second.
5: Hey, Doc. What kind of a bullet was it that knocked off Mary?
9: How do you do, gentlemen?
5: How do you do, gentlemen? How do you do, gentlemen? Doc, we're in a hurry. What kind of a bullet did you find in Mary?
9: Oh, patience, Sergeant. Patience is a virtue.
5: All right, so I'm not virtuous. What did you find? We want to know which one of three different gals to hold for this murder.
9: I'm afraid I won't be able to tell you that, Sergeant. Yeah, there are three bullets.
7: Three bullets?
9: Three bullets in Mr. Mary's heart. Three bullets from three different guns, I'd say.
5: Huh?
9: I beg your pardon?
1: The sergeant said, huh. That means he's bewildered.
7: Yes, and he isn't the only one who is.
5: Bewildered? Oh, I'm supposed to be bewildered, huh? Well, I'm not. All right, so there were three different bullets fired into our friend, Mr. Mary. Doc, which one was fired first? Whoever fired that shot is the murderer.
9: That's probably correct, Sergeant. Only the three bullets were fired within a very short time of each other. I'm afraid there's no way I or anyone else could tell which one was fired first.
5: Oh, no, it can't be.
1: I'm inclined to think it can. I had a feeling this wouldn't be so simple. Sergeant... May I make a suggestion?
5: Somebody better suggest something.
1: We have three suspects and three guns. I think the first thing we ought to do is find out if those three guns fired the bullets that the doctor found in Joe Mary's body. Which way to the ballistics department, Sergeant? Well, you have quite a good eye, Sergeant. You hit the bale of cotton without any trouble.
5: I got trouble, all right, but it's not because of the way I shoot. Okay, Daniels, get that bullet out and check it with the third one we took out of Joe Mary's body.
9: Right.
5: Now, Vance, what do you think we'll find?
1: The same thing we found in the case of the other two guns we checked. That each fired one bullet into Mary.
5: You know something? I wouldn't mind that. Look, this Barclay gal who came to see you, we know her gun fired one of the bullets, right, D.A.?
7: Yes, that's correct.
5: All right. The Anderson gal, whose husband phoned us, we know her gun fired one of them. The Adams woman that I picked up, this is her gun we just tested now. Why, this case is a snap. All three of them were in on it. They're all murderers.
1: I doubt that, Heath. In fact, even if it were right, you could never put all three of them on trial.
5: No, why not?
7: Vance is right, Heath. Only one of those women is a murderer, the first one that fired the first bullet into Mary. She killed him. Supposing the other two did fire their guns into his body. If he were already dead, what crime did they commit?
1: See what I meant, Heath?
5: Nah. We don't know and can never find out which was the first bullet that killed him. Of course, we gotta hold all three of those women. We've got to. Vance, do me a favor. Say that you're a little confused by all of this, too.
1: All right, Heath, if it'll give you any satisfaction, I'm confused.
5: Okay, you solved the Canary murder case and the Green murder case, and only last week the Eagle murder case. The DA keeps reminding me that I didn't, but you did. Well, I'd like to see you solve this one.
1: I'd be glad to wind up this case for you, Sergeant. Very glad. And I'd gladly close it for you if...
5: Once
1: I knew where to start.

0: This is District Attorney Markham. The Merry Murder case has everyone concerned, including Philo Vance, completely baffled. Joe Merry was murdered. Three bullets were found in his heart, bullets belonging to guns owned by Alice Barclay, Joan Anderson, and Francis Adams. All admit they brought those guns to Merry's lecture, but can't tell why. At Vance's request, all three women were brought into a detention room at headquarters, and I understand Vance is on his way.
1: Well, somebody say something. No good for the three of us to just sit here and stare at each other.
2: What is there to say, Alice? We don't know where to begin. Francis, the police are going to find out that you were once married to Joe Merry. Why don't you tell them?
3: And make myself their number one suspect. You can't mean that, Joan. And while we're on the subject, you and Alice ran around with him at college, didn't you? Why don't you tell the police that?
1: Don't try to make it look like we killed him, Francis. Don't you do it. I warn you, I may know more about this than I'm saying.
3: That sounds like a threat.
1: Well, does it? How does this sound? I think you killed Joe Merry.
3: You even intimate that again, and you'll be the sorriest girl alive.
1: Joan! Joan, are we going to stand here and take
2: this from her? Now, look, Alice.
1: She killed Joan. She killed him. And she's afraid we know how she did it.
2: Now, look, darling.
1: She shot him. I know she did.
2: Don't cry,
3: Alice. Keep that screaming idiot quiet, Joan. Keep her quiet.
4: Ladies, please.
1: What do you want here, Mr. Vance?
4: Well, first I want to tell you that I couldn't help overhearing what the three of you just said. Very interesting. But, ladies, I have good news for you. You're all free to go home.
2: Oh, how wonderful.
4: Only, of course, you're not to leave town.
3: Not to leave?
4: What? And Mrs. Anderson.
2: Yes?
4: I'd like to see you in my office the first thing in the morning.
5: I'd prefer it, Joan, if you'd get out of here and let me finish packing.
2: You can't leave me now, darling. You just can't.
5: Oh, no? Just you wait and see. I'm not going to be known as the husband of the girl who murdered Joe Merry, believe me. Ex-husband, maybe, but not husband. Get out of the way, please. No, answer that, will you? I'm having trouble enough trying to close this bag.
2: All right.
1: Hello?
4: Mrs. Anderson?
1: Yes?
4: This is Philo Vance.
1: Oh,
4: why weren't you down at my office this morning as I asked you to be?
1: I'm sorry, I can't talk to you now.
4: You've got to. I just found out that the police know you ran around with Joe Merry at college and that he walked out on you.
1: Please, Mr. Vance, let me alone. I can't explain anything to you. Goodbye, Mr. Vance. I'm going to hang up. And if you or the police think that I killed Joe Merry, well, it doesn't matter very much now anyhow.

0: Yes, yes, come in. Come in. Don't keep knocking like an infernal idiot.
1: Good afternoon, Professor Colby. Remember me?
0: Huh? Oh, certainly I remember you. One of my worst students. Got one of my highest marks. Never forgiven you for it. What's your name?
1: Vance, Professor. Philo Vance.
0: Yes, Vance, Vance. Well, Vance, what is it?
1: Professor Colby, can a person be hypnotized into committing murder?
0: If you'd paid any attention in your classes, you'd know that nobody can be hypnotized into doing anything that's against his moral code. Goodbye, Mr. Did you say your name was?
1: Vance.
0: Yes, yes.
1: Tell me this, Professor. Post-hypnosis is a suggestion given to a hypnotized person which must be carried out after he is awakened from hypnosis. Correct?
0: Yes, yes, of course, that's correct.
1: The person receiving a post-hypnotic suggestion would have no idea why he was doing something, but he'd know he'd have to do it. Right?
0: Any child knows that.
1: Children don't take courses in applied psychology. May I use your phone?
0: Well, there's a pay station outside.
1: All this will do very nicely, thank you. I've got to talk to the district attorney and ask him to have three suspects in a murder case brought to my office this evening. And then, Professor Colby, I have a favor to ask of you. A favor I don't think you can well refuse.

0: Miss Barclay, Mrs. Anderson, and Miss Adams.
1: Yes.
0: Let me start by saying I'm glad you were willing to come to my office.
1: Oh, not at all.
0: I appreciate that.
2: Well, Vance, I got them here. Where's this great experiment you promised?
0: Please, Markham. Ladies, I'm going to attempt an experiment in mass hypnosis. Does any of the three of you object to being hypnotized?
3: Well, I don't object.
1: No, I don't either.
0: You know as well as I that if you fight against it, you couldn't possibly be hypnotized. So thanks again for your cooperation. Now I'd like to present one of our eminent authorities on hypnotism, Professor Colby.
1: How do you do, Professor Colby?
4: Turn out all the lights except this one on the desk, please, Vance.
0: You do it, William Markham. You're nearer to it.
4: Well, somebody do it. I haven't got all night, you know.
5: Very well.
4: Good. Now, ladies, I want you all to sit back in your chairs. Please make yourselves comfortable and think of nothing at all. And if you feel yourselves getting drowsy, close your eyes and sleep. Sleep. Vance, there they are, the three of them hypnotized, the conscious mind dormant. You won't need me any longer.
0: No, I know what to do from here on in. Thank you, Professor.
4: Be sure you do it. Fine thing bothering me at this time of the night. Good night, Mr. Vance. Mr. Markham, Sergeant.
5: Good night, Professor. He certainly is a strange sort of gentleman, isn't he, Vance?
0: Professor Colby is wonderful. You know, it's his theory and mine that under hypnosis, if hypnotism was used once before, the subconscious mind will recall what was done at that time. I have one of my secretary's hatpins in my hand, Markham. Observe closely. I'm going to touch Miss Adams' hand with it. There.
5: What's up, Vance?
0: Don't be alarmed, Markham. I assure you she didn't feel it. And now for the experiment. Remember, Markham, they're completely under hypnosis. They couldn't lie if they wanted to. Remember that. Miss Adams, I want you to take this gun and shoot it like you shot Joe Merry.
5: She's doing nothing, Vance, just holding it.
0: I know. I'll take back that gun, Miss Adams. Thank you. Now, Mrs. Anderson, please take this gun. Thank you.
5: Now what, Vance?
0: Hand me that hatpin, Markham, please.
5: There you are.
0: Thanks. I'll just touch Mrs. Anderson's hand with the point. There. That's fine. No reaction, Markham. Now, Mrs. Anderson, I want you to fire that gun the way you fired it at Joe Merry. Now.
5: Fine experiment, Vance. She hasn't moved a muscle either.
0: One more subject, Markham. Give me back the gun, Mrs. Anderson. Thank you. Now, Miss Barclay. First the hatpin test. No reaction, Markham. Now, take this gun, Miss Barclay, and fire it just as you did at Joe Merry. Now.
5: Vance, this is ridiculous. She's doing absolutely nothing.
0: I know. But believe me, that isn't all I know. I know who killed Joe Merry. Can't you tell, Markham? Miss Barclay.
6: Yes?
0: You've got to help me. I know you were hypnotized the day Joe Merry was murdered. I know who hypnotized you. The real murderer gave herself away in my office a little while ago. But I can't prove anything without your help.
5: In the interest of society and to help trap a clever murderer, Miss Barclay, will you please?
6: Will I be in danger, Mr. Markham?
5: Mr. Vance and I will try to see that the danger is as slight as possible.
6: Very well, gentlemen. I'll do it. Francis.
7: Oh, it's you, Alice. Come in.
6: May I?
7: Sit down.
6: Thank you.
7: Tea?
6: Yes, please. Francis, we're quite alone, aren't we?
7: Why, yes, of course. Why? Cream?
6: Yes, please. I just wanted to tell you that as long as the police have apparently given up on us, you and I ought to have an understanding.
7: Really? What sort of an understanding? Sugar?
6: Yes, two, thank you. Well, for one thing, When you hypnotized Joan and me several weeks ago and gave us a post-hypnotic suggestion to bring guns to Joe Mary's lecture, I wasn't hypnotized.
7: I don't know what you mean. Is the tea strong enough?
6: Yes, quiet. I saw you shoot Joe Mary with your own gun, then with mine, and then with Joan.
7: You're dreaming, child.
6: Oh, no, I'm very much awake. I let you go through with your plans because, you see, I could use some money.
7: Oh, that's too bad. But you won't need money very shortly. You'll never leave here alive. You were clever enough to figure out what I had done. Very well. But if you think that you can blackmail me, you're mistaken. I'll kill you with my hands. It'll make no noise. You'll never feel anything. Just my hands on your neck like this. A little while. No pain. No knowledge. No fear.
0: All right, Miss Adam, take your hands off Miss Barclay. Arrest her, Markham.
5: All right, Vance.
0: She's all yours. Yours and the state's.

0: Smith, Deering, inasmuch as you are employed by me, would it be too much to ask you why you're not working?
1: I'm only hired between the hours of 9 and 5, Vance. It's 5:30 now. How about breaking down and telling me how you solved the Murray murder case?
0: All right. To begin with, when Professor Colby hypnotized the three ladies, only two of them were really hypnotized.
1: Oh.
0: The actual murderer, Frances Adams, fought against it, knowing her subconscious mind, which she could not control, might reveal something to us.
1: Mm-hmm.
0: That was the whole purpose of the experiment, to find which girl would be afraid to be hypnotized.
1: But how did you know Miss Adams was faking?
0: Your hatpin told me.
1: Well, how do you like that? I've been using it for months, and I never knew it could open its mouth.
0: I touched the point of it to all three of the ladies. One of them, Frances Adams, jumped a little. That was enough to prove she wasn't hypnotized, and indicated she was the murderer, but didn't prove it. So we framed a little scene between her and Alice Barkley, and we got our proof.
1: Well, and why did Miss Adams become a murderer?
0: She'd once been married to Joe Murray. When he left town with his divorce, he also stole most of her jewelry and ready cash. And there you are.
1: Oh, really? Where am I?
0: With me, Ellen. Right at the end of the Murray murder case.

0: Lights Out brings you stories of the supernatural and the supernormal, dramatizing the fantasies and the mysteries of the unknown. We tell you this frankly, so if you wish to avoid the excitement and tension of these imaginative plays, we urge you calmly but sincerely to turn off your radio now.
1: My name, Arch Obler. Someone recently asked me, what would you do if you could get your hands on all the money in the world? And by one of those peculiar backflips, peculiar only to a playwright's mind, tonight's story happened. This is the story of a super crime. But before we start, Frank Martin has something to say to you.
0: We're all expecting big things of this new year, 1943, and I personally hope that everything you're hoping for comes true.

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0: Very well, I'll write you a check.
1: Fenn Detective Agency. F-E-N-N.
0: Yes.
1: $500,000 stolen in broad daylight and no witnesses. Very clever criminal, whoever he is.
0: But surely you don't believe only one man has committed all these crimes?
1: Whenever there is greatness, even in crime, the answer is a man. One man.
0: 25 places robbed both sides of State Street. 25 stores robbed in the space of 30 minutes, and you talk of one man?
1: He's very clever.
0: No one man could rob 25 places, spreading over a distance of 3 blocks in the space of 30 minutes.
1: No?
0: Of course not. Banks and department stores and loan companies. Cash registers cleaned out. And not a clue, not a witness. The devil alone knows what this is all about.
1: The devil alone.
2: City morgue. Oh, hello, Chief. Yeah, he's been here 2 days in a row. Yeah, all he looks at is the bodies of the hit and run. Hey, listen, Chief, here he comes now. Yeah. Okay, I'll try to find out. Yeah. Hiya, Mr. Finn. Early today, ain't you?
1: Quickly, show me the new ones.
2: Yeah, sure. Why not? The same kind?
1: Yes.
2: Okay. This one's name is, it's on the tag here, Morrison something. Relatives ain't claimed him yet. Look at him. Smashed up pretty, ain't he?
1: He never knew what struck him.
2: I'll say he didn't. The way that skull... Well, I bet you he went out just like that.
1: I'm no longer interested in this one. What's the next?
2: Coming up. Wait till I put this fella back on ice. Yeah, let me see. Where'd I put the dame? Oh, yeah, here she is.
3: Kid.
2: Whoever the rat was, his hair must have bust the front end of his crate. Look at her.
1: Yeah.
2: Ain't much of her left to tell who she was, is there? Only identification on her was her first name in a book. Let me see, Libby. Yeah, that's what it was, Libby. Gosh, if this was my girlfriend and any hit-and-run rat did this, I'd find him even if I... Hey, Mr. Finn, what's the matter? What are you laughing about? It ain't funny. The girl's face, it smashed her. What are you laughing about?
1: I know. Now I know.
4: Read all about a hit-and-run driver killed Jim Moore, paper. Read all about a hit-and-run driver killed, paper, mister. Which one would it be, sir?
1: No, I don't want a paper. I want to talk to you. Here.
4: Oh, thanks, Mr. Sanchez. What you want to know?
1: There was a little accident on this corner yesterday, wasn't there?
4: Yeah, sure. Some dame got her head almost cut off by one of them hit-and-run guys. See, you should have seen it made me so sick I couldn't...
1: Yes, but that doesn't concern me. What I want to know is, did you see the accident?
4: You mean the car would done it?
1: Yes.
4: Well, no, not what you could really say. You've seen it, no.
1: Speak up.
4: Don't get sore. I'm telling you, I was just closing up my stand, ready to go home, seeing I have my back kind of to the street. See, all at once I hear a whoosh, and a dame screams, and then a whoosh again, like one of them there race cars at the speedway, like she sees in the newsreels. When I turns around, there's a dame dying out there, and honest, mister, the hack's out of sight already. I don't see nothing, no, sir.
1: You don't see nothing.
4: No, sir. Why, that guy must have been going 100 miles an hour. He ain't even got lights on, no, sir.
5: You. Hey, you. Hold on there. I want to talk to you.
1: Are you talking to me, copper?
5: Oh, wise guy, huh? Listen, you, what's the idea of cross-examining everybody in this neighborhood?
1: Now, just a minute before you start using that nightstick, you better have a look at this.
5: Why? Why, a private detective?
1: Oh, brilliant.
5: Well, no. How was I supposed to know that...
1: Well, you know it now. Tell me this. What do you know about the hit-and-run cases in this district?
5: Oh, that's bad, sir. But what can I do? Drunken rats driving without lights and giving no warning? We'll get them tonight, sir. Believe me, we will.
1: What do you mean?
5: There's going to be 10 squad cars touring this district.
1: Just a moment.

0: One question. Have you been hearing any peculiar noises on your beat? Noises like an airplane motor when there wasn't anything in the sky?
1: Go on now. You're kidding me. Say, look at the time. I better get moving on me beat or the sergeant will be shooting his mouth off. Anything else I can tell you?
0: Yes. This restaurant we're in front of, is it a good place to eat?
1: Yeah. Bill Lewis's place is okay. He's off in Washington, but his wife's running it. Nothing like the Ritz, but it's okay. Well, I'll be seeing you.
0: You're mistaken.
2: What'll you have, sir? Nice dinner?
0: Coffee.
2: Piece of nice fresh pie. Apple, peach, cherry.
0: Apple.
2: Yes, sir, right away.
3: I beg your pardon.
0: Where'd you come from?
3: I followed you in. I wish to speak with you.
0: I don't want to buy anything.
3: I am not selling. Just like you, I am asking questions.
0: Eh?
3: I have been watching you. All afternoon, you have been asking many questions.
0: What's that to you?
3: I am a Bellini, Dr. Bellini. I live in this neighborhood. I am interested in whatever goes on in it.
0: Well, glad to meet you, Doctor. Maybe you can tell me. Have you heard any unusual noises during the late afternoon and evening hours? A noise you couldn't quite locate or explain?
3: Noises? What noises? You are a detective.
0: Why do you ask that?
3: As a physician, I pride myself on my powers of observation. You are a detective, eh, my friend?
0: Yes.
3: Then come with me. Do not raise your voice now. This gun in my pocket will kill you. Walk slowly toward the door. Make no noise. Now, open the door and step outside. I advise discretion. I will be close behind you. Now, walk beside me down the street. A gun in your side and you laugh? Why do you laugh? Tell me.
0: I've been looking for you, Dr. Bellini.
3: Yeah? Why?
0: I must know your secret. I must.
3: Very well. But there is a price to pay.
0: Price? What is your price?
3: Death.
4: Ladies and gentlemen, a breath and a moment for relaxation before we return to the strange story of Bellini and Mr. Fenn, and the secret price of which is death. Yes, before going on with tonight's Lights Out story, a moment for relaxation and a return to the realities of today. For instance, here's a lady with a problem that's facing a lot of us these days.
5: Life is so hard lately. I feel it's my duty to do war work. Of course, I've got my home and the children to take care of. But how can I keep going when I'm losing weight? Can't eat or sleep. Oh, honestly, I'm so worn out and on edge, I don't know which way to turn.
4: You have a problem. But the solution may be easier than you think. As simple as more vitamin B and iron.
5: More vitamin B and iron? I don't understand.
4: Well, you see, when you don't get enough vitamin B from your food, then your appetite may be so poor that you don't eat enough to keep up your weight and strength. Or your food may not do you the good it should. And when you don't get enough iron from your meals, you may be weak and pale and listless.
5: But if I do need more vitamin B and iron, then what?
4: Then try ironized yeast tablets. They're ever so pleasant and easy to take, and they give you both vitamin B and iron. That's why ironized yeast tablets have been of such amazing help to thousands who only needed more of these substances. Help them gain wonderful new pep and strength and 5, 10, even more pounds of good new flesh, often in a few short weeks. Yes, indeed, ma'am. If you need more vitamin B and iron, by all means get ironized yeast tablets. Then see if pretty soon you aren't saying...
5: What a relief to be doing things again. I've forgotten what tired means. I've gained pounds. And thanks to ironized yeast, I feel wonderful.
4: And now back to Lights Out. Mark Fenn and Bellini are alone. And the detective is about to hear the secret whose price is death.
3: So, now we will not be disturbed, Mr.
0: Fenn, Mark Fenn.
3: Mark Fenn, the man who is willing to die to learn my secret.
0: I'll take my chances. Just tell me, how did you do it?
3: But first I will ask you questions. You are either a very clever man, Mr. Fenn, or a very lucky one. How did you suspect it was only one man?
0: I knew. It had to be one man.
3: But how did you correlate the missing money and the dead in the streets?
0: 30 minutes to collect $500,000 and cover 25 stores. I knew you'd have to move fast. I figured someone would get hurt.
3: You are very clever.
0: You did do it, didn't you?
3: Come, I will show you. You will be the first to know, and the last. Here, sit here.
0: Yes, yes.
3: Now, what do you see in my hand, Mark Fenn?
0: A bottle. It's full of oil.
3: Not oil, you blind fool. Power, the key to the world. Listen to me, Mark Fenn. One drop of this in the world is mine. You believe, Mark Fenn? You believe what I tell you?
0: But what does that stuff do? You've got to tell me.
1: Speed. That's what it gives. Speed. Faster, faster, faster. Every atom in me faster. You do believe, Mark Fenn. You've got to believe.
0: But what? I don't understand. What does that stuff do to you?
1: Oh, you fool. Why don't you listen?
0: But
1: speed. That's what it gives me. Speed. Every physical process, every mental activity, it speeds them up 10, 20 times the normal rate. Faster, faster. Every molecule. Listen. The average man walks 3 miles an hour. One drop of this, and I walk 60 miles an hour. Now you know my secret. A chemical which speeds up my activities until I am a god among men. A drop of this, one drop, and I walk and I run and I talk and I think 20 times faster than any other man in the world.
0: Oh, no, that can't be.
1: No? Then watch. I drink.
0: Doctor. Dr. Bellini. Where are you, Doctor? Where are you? Bellini. Bellini, what are you talking about? What are you saying? I don't understand. Stop it. Stop it, I say. Stop it! Bellini. You went away. Where? What happened to you? Why do you talk like that?
1: I told you all physical, mental processes speed up. Wait a second. Chemical effect will wear off completely.
0: That stuff, it makes you talk fast, is that it?
1: There. Effect is worn off. I'm back to normal rate again.
0: Where did you go? Where?
3: To prove to you that what I say is true. Look what I have in my hand.
0: Diamonds. Diamond necklace. Where did you...
3: From the window of that jewelry store 3 blocks away.
0: You were there and back in these few seconds?
3: 20 times faster than any man can run, I ran in those few seconds. 20 times faster than any man can think, I thought in those few seconds. Now, do you believe, Mark Fenn?
0: It was you moving at 100 miles an hour that knocked down those people and killed them. It was you moving so fast, they were not hurt. Though they were hurt, but not you.
1: Yes.
0: Yes,
1: it was I.
0: It was you moving so fast they couldn't see you who took that $500,000 in cash from those stores.
1: Yes, I.
0: Me too.
1: You?
0: Yes, me. All my life I've wanted. Bellini, the power you've got now, Bellini, I want it too.
3: But why? Why should I share it with you?
0: Because I can help you. Yes, that's it. I can help you. There's so much to do. You can rule the world, but you cannot conquer it alone. You'll need help, and I'll need help. You hear me, Bellini? I'll help you. I'll do anything you say, but you must let me join you. With a dream of all my life coming true. Power like God. Let me join you, Bellini. Let me.
3: Yes, I need a man like you. Together we will help the world.

0: I say to you that this great and unprecedented crime wave which is sweeping our city is due entirely to the unholy alliance of crime and politics. Sweep the culprits out of office, and I tell you that our city will be paid off.
1: Mr. Mayor, I'm doing everything I can do. I've sworn in 1,000 extra deputies. I've got the force for the purpose.
0: And I tell you, fellow citizens, this alliance of the underworld and their masters can never be broken until we, the people, take matters into our own hands. Like the vigilantes of old, we must rise in our wrath and drive these vampires out of our fair city. Fellow citizens, arise!
2: Destroy him, he's a vampire.
3: A revolutionist plot.
2: Unholy alliance of crime and politics. Oh, we have done well in these 10 days, eh, Mark Fenn?
3: Oh, say we have, lady. $10 million. Nobody in the world ever collected money that fast.
4: It was good letting you join me.
3: I told you.
4: All the places where money is, you know.
3: But it's not money alone we want, Bellini.
4: Oh, I know, I know. We have been just, testing our wings.
3: And now we're ready to go.
4: Yes. New concentrate of my chemical is ready. Today we have taken the city, tomorrow the world.
3: The world.
4: But now, while the city we have left behind us boils in the madness we have brought to it, you and I, we will rest, eh, Fenn?
5: You laugh again. Why?
3: I was thinking of the fun I had this morning.
5: Oh, you mean when we liquidated your enemies?
3: Dead. Every mother's son of them. Everyone that ever laughed at
4: me. Yes, dead, every one of them. And you go on to new triumphs.
3: They never knew what hit them. That's the only trouble with moving so fast, Bellini.
4: You mean when you struck them at 50 times the normal rate?
3: Yes, it was like hitting them with a 6-inch shell. Their skull smashed in like empty eggs.
4: And you are disappointed because your revenge was over too quickly, eh, Mark Fenn?
3: Yes.
4: What if I were to tell you that my new concentrate, the one we will use tomorrow when we arrive at the seat of your government in Washington, what if I were to tell you that this new concentrate is infinitely more powerful than the one we have been using?
3: More powerful? Well, how can that be?
4: Listen. The one we've been using increases the physical and mental rate 20 times, is that not so?
3: Yes, talk, walk, run, and think 50 times faster.
4: So there you have it. With the new concentrate, talk, walk, think, and run an infinite number of times faster than normal.
3: You mean there's no limit?
4: No limit.
3: We'll move faster than...
4: As fast as we like.
3: Say...
4: 200, 300, 500, the limit will be our desires. A blur of light, here, there, the next place. Masters of men. Because compared to us, men are snails who crawl while we run.
3: Masters of men.
4: Look. I brought the bottle. The new concentrate.
3: It looks the same.
4: Yes. Shall we try some, Mark Fenn?
3: I don't know.
4: We must try it sometime.
3: Yes.
4: It is the same basic formula as the other.
3: Sure.
4: I do not ask you to do what I will not do myself. We will take equal amounts and compare reactions.
3: How much will it?
4: Two drops each. I have two medicine droppers ready.
3: Yes.
4: The moment we swallow the drops, we will move toward the... You see that barn across the field?
3: Yes.
4: We meet there and see how fast we can move. Here are your drops, Mark Fenn.
3: I...
4: Surely you're not afraid, my friend.
3: Afraid? Me? Well, no, of course not. Give me those drops.
4: We drink together.
3: Yes.

0: Mark. Mark Fenn.
1: What?
0: Mark Fenn.
1: Bellini. Why? What happened?
0: I am not quite sure.
1: The barn. We're lying by the barn.
0: We did get here. Mark Fenn, your clothes.
1: My clothes? Well, I'm naked.
0: I too. Mark Fenn, listen. We moved so quickly through the air, our clothes were torn off.
1: Yeah.
0: The new concentrate, infinitely more powerful. We moved through the air at a tremendous rate, hundreds of miles.
1: Lenny.
0: What?
1: Your lips, they're not moving, and yet I hear you.
0: Your lips, they do not move either, and yet I hear you, too. That cannot be.
1: What is it, Bellini?
0: Our reactions. The concentrate has speeded them up so intensely, we read each other's thoughts. No, do not move.
1: Why not?
0: The concentrate, it was too powerful. We must lie quietly until its effects wear off.
1: Yes, but... Bellini...
0: Fenn, why are you looking at me like that?
1: Your face...
0: My face?
1: Something's happening to it.
0: What? Speak up. What is wrong with my face? What? Yours.
1: What?
0: Your face. Creases in it. Lines.
1: And yours. That's what's happening to yours. Bellini. I feel... Bellini. What's happening... Tell me.
0: Age. That is it. Age.
1: Age?
0: Age.
1: What?
0: We are aging. We are aging.
1: Aging? What are you talking about?
0: Concentrate. Our physical reactions, they have been speeded up too much.
1: Tell me. What's that got to do with...
0: Listen to me. The concentrate, it has speeded up our life processes to infinity. Every second is aging us a year. Every second.
1: No, I'm a young man, Bellini. You're lying. I'm not getting older. I'm not.
0: We are dying, Mark Fenn. Dying.
1: No, you lie, Bellini. I won't die. I won't die.
0: Death. And yet the solution works on in his flesh. Decay. No, I cannot die. Master of men, I cannot die. Master of...

0: Mr. Obler, men who move with the speed of light. Now, I ask you...
1: Well, not exactly with the speed of light, but fast enough. It's all quite possible. But before talking of that and other pertinent matters, a word from you, please, Mr. Martin.
0: Remember now, friends, if you simply need more vitamin B and iron in order to get back your old-time pep and strength, your zest for living, then by all means try ironized yeast tablets. 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Remember, too, there's only one ironized yeast. You'll know it instantly by the big IY on the package and on each tablet. And now, Mr. Obler, what is this about human beings moving as fast as light?
1: Well, rather than talk of that, I'd like to speak to all of you of something that's as real as the air you're breathing right now. You know, if we could put a little lights-out fantasy into the war, all we'd have to do to get more ships and planes and guns for our fighting men would be inject some of Bellini's wonderful speed-up serum in the arms of our workers. But the Japs and the Nazis aren't fighting this war with mere fantasy. They're using real bombs and bullets. And the only way to get more of the weapons of war into the hands of the men fighting and dying for us is for more of those who are not working at war jobs to get into war industry. Your work can help win this war. If you live in an area where there's a shortage of workers in the nearby war plants, get a war job. Go to your local United States Employment Service office. They'll tell you where to get free training courses and where you can be of most help. Remember, that's only if you already live in a production center that's short of workers. If you don't now live in such a place, don't move to one. See your United States Employment Service branch for information about future war jobs, which will be open to outsiders later after the acute housing and transportation problems have been solved in these crowded centers. Now, the surest way to put a Jap in the White House, yes, a Jap in the White House, and a Nazi at your front door, is to expect the other fella to win the war for you. So, if you're in a position to get a war job, get one as soon as possible. To work for victory is just another way of fighting for it.
0: Thank you, Mr. Obler. And now, what about next week?
1: Well, next week is a story I've been trying to write for almost 2 years. I started to write it for a broadcast with Norma Shearer a couple of years ago, but it just didn't write. Then I tried to write it for Betty Davis and then Miriam Hopkins, but each of the broadcasts had to be changed because this particular play just didn't work out in my mind. Well, at last the typewriter's been good to me, and the dictaphone has done its part, and the stenographer has done her work, and it's all on paper. Its title, The Mirror. The story? Oh, but as usual, that's next week.
0: Lights Out will come to you again next Tuesday at this same time. Be sure to listen to Arch Obler's weird story of The Mirror. And if you need more vitamin B and iron, be sure to try ironized yeast. The one and only ironized yeast. With the big letters IY on the package and on each tablet.
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4: News this hour from Town Hall, I'm Mary Rose. President Trump returned to a rescheduled White House Correspondents' Dinner last night.
5: 3 months after a gunman cut short the White House Correspondents Association dinner, they gave it another try Friday night. And instead of being held at the Washington Hilton, it was held at the Waldorf Astoria, Washington, D.C., which used to be the Trump International Hotel. Trump said it was great to be back at a place he knows so well.
6: As I said 3 months ago, the show must go on.
5: Trump's speech, which lasted a little more than an hour, was full of pot shots at Barack Obama, Representative Ilhan Omar, and California Governor Gavin Newsom. I'm Donna Warder.
4: A heat dome is set to expand across much of the central United States.
7: Temperatures will be above 100 degrees from Dallas to North Dakota. About 70 million people will face heat advisories. Forecasters say the heat will stretch from the desert southwest to the Gulf Coast and into the Midwest and Gulf Plains. However, some areas like the Mid-Atlantic and Northeast won't be hit by such severe weather. The elderly and children are especially at risk of heat-related illnesses. Relief might come to the central U.S. toward next weekend. John Scott reporting.
8: A second Secret Service agent from Vice President J.D. Vance's protective detail has been placed on administrative leave.
9: The agent is suspected of leaking sensitive operational details to MS Now for a July 15 story that portrayed the Vance family as burdensome. The article revealed agents' frustrations with last-minute travel requests and other sensitive details. This follows a similar incident in January, prompting an internal affairs investigation. The vice president's office thanked the agents while noting the unique challenges of protecting a family with young children. Bernie Bennett reporting.
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8: A new income analysis is challenging claims that America's middle class is falling behind. Correspondent Ken Lohrman reports.
13: Economist Steve Moore says Census Bureau sample data through May 2026 puts median U.S. household income at about $87,000. His analysis estimates real median income has risen 41% since 1984. The report adds that inflation-adjusted incomes declined during the pandemic, but have recently rebounded. The economic advisor in President Trump's first term says the policies of his former boss are behind the gains. Ken Lohrman reporting.
8: The number of measles cases in the U.S. has surpassed the record-breaking tally for all of 2025, with five more months of 2026 still to come. The U.S. Centers for Disease Control and Prevention logged 2,318 cases of measles. Breaking news, townhall.com. The White House is rolling out its latest nuclear energy initiative.
14: President Trump announced a major nuclear energy milestone from the Oval Office.
15: So these are the first new privately funded advanced reactors to turn on the United States in over four decades, and making sure that these groundbreaking designs were safe to build and test so quickly was a challenge that required a historic partnership between these innovative companies and our administration.
14: The White House says the administration is working to accelerate nuclear energy as demand for reliable electricity continues to grow. Willie Nelson, The White House.
8: The European Commission has found TikTok did not adequately protect children's privacy rights on its platform by allowing adults to view the accounts of minors. The commission said Friday that the action exposed children to cyberbullying, unwanted contact, and predatory behavior. More on these stories at townhall.com.

0: hushed voice and the prowling step in the dead of night. The crime it has almost committed. The stir of nerves at the ticking of the clock. The rescue that might be too late, or the murderer who might get away. Mystery and intrigue and dangerous adventure. We invite you to enjoy stories that keep you in suspense.
1: For Suspense, tonight we present The Body Snatchers by John Dixon Carr.
2: Beware of the body snatcher who prowls after dark. Beware of the graves he robs. Beware of the murders he commits to provide new corpses for the doctors.
0: Up to the year 1832, the body snatchers terrorized England. According to the law, only 4 bodies a year could legally be supplied to the surgeons for anatomical study. And even these were a monopoly granted to the Barbers and Surgeons Company of London. But the study of surgery had to go on. In hundreds of medical schools all over England, perfectly reputable doctors were compelled to buy bodies and ask no questions. In 1828, burst the scandal of Burke and Hare, who found grave robbing too slow and murdered 16 persons in order to supply Dr. Knox of Edinburgh. And so, out of basic good purpose, sprang the evil of
2: the body snatcher.
0: Turn back the clock now to a cold night just 110 years ago. Look into the brick kitchen of a house on Wandsworth Common, not far from London. There, in the light of a tallow dip, sits old Mother Slade in her draggled bonnet.
3: What's a keeping 'em? 2 hours. 2 mortal hours by the Dutch clock. And they're not here yet.
4: Mother Slade?
3: And the graveyard not half a mile off. And once I thought I heard church bells ring. And one...
4: Mother Slade, did you call?
3: No, my girl, I did not call.
4: But I thought I...
3: And what are you doing up at this hour, my girl?
4: I was only locking up, Mother Slade.
3: Ain't it enough to have taken you over from a good-for-nothing mother, not worth the gunpowder to blow her up?
4: Please, Mother Slade.
3: And given you a good home, and brought you up practically like a lady, with only the housework to do?
4: I'm sorry, Mother Slade. Only I wish you wouldn't talk like that about me own mother.
3: And what do you do, Peggy Lester? You stop up until this hour. You mislay me snuff box 20 times a day.
4: I was only going to say, I thought I heard a horse and cart in the lane.
3: In our lane?
4: Yes, Mother Slade. There it is now.
3: Yes. Easy, my dears. Drive easy with the merchandise. The doctors don't like it if you bump the merchandise.
4: Merchandise, Mother Slade? What's that?
3: I'll tell you what it is, my girl.
4: I didn't mean anything, Mother Slade.
3: It's your Uncle Matt and your Cousin Robert coming home from their business. That's what it is. You hear that, Piggy Lister?
4: I didn't mislay your snuff box. It's on the table.
3: And if you don't want me to take my fingernails to you instead of a strap, you get on up to bed this minute, do you?
4: Yes, Mother Slade.
3: I'm a-coming, my dears. Don't be impatient. I'm a-coming. Nasty dim light this candle gives. Oh, old Mother Slade has got the rheumatics so cruel she can hardly move. Just pull back the bar. Open the door. Wilmot, did you get it?
5: Did we get it? Strike me blind, but that's a good one, ain't it, Rob?
6: Stir the gad, caught you, Dip. Get inside and close the door.
3: They ain't after you.
6: Ain't they? Can't you hear anything?
3: I thought I heard church bells.
6: More like a perishing funeral bell, if you ask me.
5: Take it easy, Rob. Take it easy. We've shaken them off.
6: Have we? I wish I was as certain as some people. The spades and sack is still in the cart.
5: Let them stay. Who's a-coming to find them?
3: Then you didn't get it after all, you six cow pairer.
5: Don't you start a-blaming us.
6: No, you shut your potato trap, Mother Slade, or Matt'll make you shut it.
3: What happened?
5: I'll tell you what happened. He was too quick, that's what. The girl was only buried this afternoon.
3: The sooner the better, my dear. What's the good of the merchandise if it ain't fresh, eh?
5: You hold your noise and listen. We left the horse and cart outside, like we always do. We creeps up to the lych gate of the churchyard.
0: Walk softly, Matt. Walk softly, Rob. In your oily beaver hats and neckcloths, under the starlight and the white frosted elms. Take care of the graves, too. Spring guns may be set in some of them to protect the dead from marauders. And if the coffin is one of those new iron ones, all your labor will be in vain. Open the gate softly.
5: Don't make such a bloody row with them shovels.
6: I can't help it. I'm loudly down with all this stuff.
5: Oh, and who'll do all the work when we do get there? I will.
6: Matt.
5: Aye?
6: Listen.
5: I can't hear nothing except your teeth a-chattering.
6: Matt, there's other people besides us in this here churchyard.
5: Aye, 200 or 300 deaders. But they won't bother us.
6: I means living people.
5: Don't talk so.
6: Somebody's got a dark lantern. I seen it flash past the gravestones.
5: Oh? Where?
6: Can't you see it there? It's coming straight toward us.
5: Yes, I see him. Come on.
6: They've seen us, Matt.
5: Let us up, Peavy. Let him have it, lad. He's down beyond the gravestones. Crash down. They can't shoot through stone.
6: Matt, it says here, sacred to the memory
5: it's
6: of...
5: the girl's relatives. They've been watching her grave.
7: All this is they
6: want to
7: get up
6: now,
7: we'll have to climb the wall.
6: Oh, Struth.
5: If only I had me barkis. First time in 2 years I've gone without a brace of pistols and this happens.
6: But you ain't got your barkers, Matt Patterson.
5: I got what's just as good. Give me a shovel.
6: What are you going to do?
5: Sergeant, this year's shovel's got a nice edge.
6: Are you daft?
5: They'll have to take time out to reload, won't they? Hear that? Somebody started the bill. That'll bring down every peeler within a mile. If you want a Tyburn ticket and a neck in your in a rope, stop where you are. But if you don't want to get scragged before your time, follow me.
8: That's all there is to it, Mother Slade. We went out by the gate and blow me if they could stop us.
3: You perishing numbskulls. Did they recognize you?
6: No. We had handkerchiefs around our eyes.
3: And did you do it?
8: I don't know. There's blood on the shovel.
6: No, there ain't, Mother Slade. I wiped it off.
8: Anyway, we're here. What I want now is a Christian fire to sit by and a drop of spirits to warm my stomach.
3: There's no spirits in the house, Matt Patterson.
8: Don't you lie to me, you ugly mouth.
3: Let go of me hand, Matt Patterson. I'm warning you.
6: Better let it go, Matt.
3: There's no spirits. Only half a loaf of bread. Don't I know it? I haven't tasted a drop of gin all day. Black dogs on me back.
8: Well?
3: Hark at what I say. The doctor was promised a corp tonight. All right, dearie, he gets a corp tonight.
6: There's that funeral bell again.
5: What's the clock, old hag? Come on, spit it out.
3: A nice young corp without any trouble or bother.
5: Aye?
3: What about young Peggy upstairs?
5: Strike me blind.
3: What about it, eh?
5: You'd have to be mighty careful.
3: Why?
5: You'd have to smother her with a pillow while I sit on her legs. That's what Burke and Eyre done up in Edinburgh. Then you don't leave any marks on them, see?
6: Here, Arthur, take weight.
5: What? If the doctors see they've been polished off, just plain murdered, they won't have nothing to do with it. Leastways, they don't like it.
3: Like it or not, dearie, they all do.
5: Who's buying the beef tonight?
3: Dr. George Arnold.
5: Him? The young fella out Fulham way?
3: That's the man, dearie.
5: But I thought he was too pious and holy to play.
3: That's what Dr. Arnold thought, too, till they started putting the screws on him at Bart's College. No corp, they said to him. No lecture. No lecture, no students. It all comes to it, dearie, sooner or later.
5: What beats me is why they got to have these bodies. You'd think the doctor's killed enough people as it is, without her buying them after they was dead.
3: Don't you question the ways of Providence, Matt Patterson.
6: You can't do it, Matt. You can't do it, Mother Slade.
5: You stow that noise, Bob Prentice.
3: Do you want to wake the poor girl upstairs?
6: But you can't do it. This cove Arnold, he knows her.
5: Arnold knows him.
6: He knows Peggy. Peggy Fair worships the ground he walks on.
5: Oh.
6: He set her arm once when Mother Slade broke it, accidental-like. And she can't forget him. What's Arnold going to think when he opens up the sack and he finds
5: What can Arnold do? He's bought her, ain't he? He can't go to the police and say he's bought her.
3: Peggy. Peggy Lester.
6: Don't do it, Mother Slade. Don't do it.
3: And how do you two thickheads know what Mother Slade is going to do?
6: You're going to kill her, ain't you?
3: Peggy. Peggy Lester.
6: I thought I heard her moving about upstairs.
5: You did, Mr. Milk and Water. She's on the stairs now.
3: Rob, you're the least to be depended on. Go out and fetch in the sack.
6: Don't do it. It'll bring us all bad luck.
3: Matt, you're a lad after me own heart. You stop where you are and do just as I tell you. Trim the candle. Let's have it all nice and snug.
5: What'll she bring, do you think?
3: 15 guineas. Hmm? Maybe 20. Maybe more.
5: 20 guineas? Strike me blind. But this is a way of doing business that I like.
4: Shh! Listen! Did you call me Mother Slade?
3: That's right, my ducky. That's right, my little pet. Put your wrap around you and your slippers to keep your feet warm and come right down here to Mother Slade.
4: I'm coming, Mother Slade. I'm coming.

0: who in those times would be a surgeon and still be an honest man? At that drugged hour of the night, look into the sitting room of a spacious house. Many candles are still alight there, though they have burned down nearly to their silver sockets. There is Chinese paper on the walls, and a Turkey carpet underfoot. In front of the fire, now almost out, sits Dr. George Arnold with his bottle green coat and heavy hair.
1: Dr. Arnold, sir.
2: I beg your pardon, Mrs. Tancred.
1: Dr. Arnold, sir, it's gone 2 o'clock.
2: Yes, so it has.
1: You've got a lecture to deliver tomorrow, and you'll be all worn out. Why don't you go on up to bed?
2: Mrs. Tancred.
1: Yes, sir?
2: You're a jewel of a housekeeper. I admire you, and I can't do without you, but would you please go away and let me alone?
1: Sure, I'm very sorry, sir. No offense intended.
2: Stop. I shouldn't have said that. I'm thinking too much, perhaps.
1: And smoking too many cigars, if you'll excuse me.
2: Why must they keep tolling that bell at East Hill Church? Why must they keep it up all night?
1: Well, sir, Elsie says the parson told them to do it. Elsie.
2: Wait. Who is Elsie?
1: Dr. Arnold, sir. I know you're always up in the clouds, mooning over books and whatnot, but I did think you'd recognize the name of your own parlourmaid.
2: Oh, that Elsie. I see. Well?
1: Elsie says it's because of the murder in the churchyard.
2: What murder?
1: 2 resurrection men. Body snatchers, sir. Oh, you wouldn't know anything about such people.
2: No, of course not.
1: They were caught trying to rob a grave, but they got away. One of them was a horrible big fella. Split Willie Kendrick's head open with the edge of a shovel. Is anything wrong, sir?
2: No, not exactly.
1: Well, I thought for a second, seeing how you looked.
2: Did they get the body?
1: Yes, sir. It was Willie Kendrick. His head was split open with a shovel.
2: No, I mean, did these resurrection men get what they were after?
1: No, sir.
2: Thank God.
1: Oh, you may well say that, Doctor.
2: Wasn't exactly speaking in the religious sense, but never mind.
1: Well, Elsie says there are what she calls peelers all over the place.
2: Peelers?
1: Yes, these new policemen. After Sir Robert Peel. And somebody from the new detective police that they're using instead of the Bow Street runners.
2: Well, Mrs. Tancred, I'm going to smoke one more cigar and then I'm going to bed.
1: Very good, sir.
2: You see, sometimes you give orders, then it's too late to recall them. Whatever the medical practice is, you can't look your conscience in the face afterwards. Then, I can't tell you how or why, a miracle comes along and saves you, and you're free. What was that?
1: Sounds like a horse and cart in the drive, sir.
2: Mrs. Tancred.
1: Yes, Doctor.
2: Will you please go upstairs? Now make haste.
1: Well, if it's visitors, sir, or even a patient.
2: Mrs. Tancred, you heard my instructions. Obey them.
1: Sir, this is the front door.
2: Yes, I heard it. For the last time, go away. I will admit whatever visitors we have.
1: Yes, sir.
3: Good evening, dearie.
2: Oh, come into the sitting room here, Mrs. Slade.
3: La, sir. Just call me Mother Slade. You don't hardly seem natural or friendly to hear anything else. It's a pleasure to curtsy to you, Doctor. Coo. What a lovely room.
2: I suppose...
3: Your candles is going out, though. One by one. Poof. Then you'll be in the dark.
2: I suppose you've come to report failure.
3: Failure, dearie?
2: I understand you didn't get what you went after.
3: Bless you, dearie. We got something just as good. Finest piece of merchandise you ever saw.
2: You haven't got it here.
3: Bless you, dearie. Mother Slade always keeps her word. Bring the merchandise in, my dears, so the doctor can see it.
2: Quiet, please.
3: Oh, of course, dearie, I forgot. The big fella with the black eyebrows is Uncle Matt. The little fella with the watery eyes is Cousin Rob. And between them, in that sack, they're carrying...
2: Well, who is it in the sack?
3: 19-year-old girl, dearie. Finest anatomical specimen you ever saw.
2: Merciful heavens.
4: First you want this here thing dumped, Governor. Easy now, Matt.
2: Why did you bring it here?
3: That's where you told us to bring it, dearie.
2: I mean, why did you bring it to the front door? Why not to the surgery?
4: Only place in the house where there was lights, Governor. Hurry up now. Where do you want it?
2: Well, take it...
3: Yes, dearie?
2: Take it over and put it in the cupboard there, where I'm pointing.
4: This cupboard here,
2: yes,
4: sir?
2: Yes, then close the cupboard door.
3: Shame on you two. Tracking your muddy boots over the doctor's lovely Turkey carpet. Easy, my dears. Easy now.
4: All right, Robin.
3: Don't bruise the merchandise. Whatever you do, don't bruise the merchandise.
4: Right, me blind. What's the odds? She can't feel it now. There's your body, Mr. Sawbones. Now, let's see your money.
2: Well, just one moment before I give it to you.
4: There ain't no itch in this, is there? There better not be.
2: No, I made a bargain with you, and I'll stick to it.
4: Thank you. That's uncommon genteel of you.
2: Kindly stand back, sir. You're 2 stone of fat heavier than I am, and you don't impress me.
5: Easy, Matt. Take it easy.
2: I want to ask only one question. Where did you get that body?
3: That's a question, dearie, what people in your profession don't ask.
2: Why not?
3: Because they don't dare. That's why.
2: Would the police be interested in where you got the body?
3: No, dearie. Not us so interested in as where we brought it. To your house. It's your responsibility now.
2: Yes, I suppose it is. The victim wouldn't be, by any chance, that pretty little girl you used to treat so unmercifully.
3: You hold your noise about how I treated her.
2: I was rather fond of Peggy.
4: Strike me blind. I think the sawbones...
2: Oh, get out of this house, all of you. Go on, get out.
3: Not without that money, dearie. It's 20 guineas now.
2: There's money on the table under that newspaper. Take what you want, and get out of here before I...
5: Oh, what was that?
4: What was it?
2: A late visitor, I imagine.
4: Was you expecting anybody?
2: No.
3: Don't drop the lovely money, Rob. Don't drop it all over the carpet. Pick it up.
4: Is that the back way out of here?
2: Yes, it's the way you should have come. Through that arch and down the passage.
4: Thank you for the rhino, Captain. And no games, mind you, if you know what's good for me.
3: Good night, dearie. Remember, you've got the body now.
2: Yes, I've got the body now. Poor little devil.
1: Dr. Arnold, sir?
2: In heaven's name, Mrs. Tancred, haven't you gone to bed yet?
1: I had to get up, sir, to answer the bell.
2: Yes, of course. I'm sorry.
1: Why, Dr. Arnold, what's the matter with you?
2: Matter?
1: You're as white as a ghost, and you're almost crying.
2: Am I? Well, we must remedy that.
1: Oh, it's so dark in here, I could barely see you sitting there. The candles going out one after another. Nothing but smoke and an ugly smell of grease in that cupboard door.
2: What about that cupboard door?
1: Well, I always declare, sir, it won't keep shut without any latch or bolt, if you'll excuse the liberty.
2: Mrs. Tancred, keep away from that cupboard.
1: Dr. Arnold, sir, are you ill or anything?
2: No, but keep away from that cupboard. Who rang the bell?
1: Oh, dear, I was almost forgetting. It's that man Elsie was talking to us about.
2: What man?
1: The officer of the detective police, sir. He wants to see you.
2: Well, I'll see him, but in some other room, not here. As you say, there's not enough light.
6: Not a bit of it, Doctor, not a bit of it. Never too dark, as you might say, where the police are concerned.
1: I couldn't help it, sir. He must have followed me down the hall.
2: Are you...
6: That's right, Doctor. I'm Stalker at your service. Inspector Stalker.
2: Well, how do you do, Inspector? Mrs. Tancred, you may go.
1: Why, Ali, sir? I'll just get some more candles and put them in that bracket by the cupboard. It's not in use.
2: No, you needn't trouble.
1: It's no trouble, sir. Excuse me.
6: First of all, Doctor, I must apologize for intruding as late as this.
2: Not at all, Inspector. Will you be seated?
6: Thank you, sir. Thank you kindly. Now, I dare say you're wondering why I'm here.
2: Oh, yes, I am, rather.
6: It's a bad business, Doctor. A very bad business.
2: You mean the murder in the churchyard?
6: Oh, you've heard about it.
2: Well, my housekeeper said something about a man being killed with a shovel.
6: That's right, Doctor. Not much doubt about who did that.
2: No?
6: No. The little fella dropped his dark lantern with the initials on it. They're professional body snatchers. We've had our eye on them for a long time. Speaking of body snatchers, Doctor...
2: Well?
6: I expect this anatomy law is pretty hard in you surgeons.
2: It's an infamous law, sir.
6: All the same, Doctor, it is the law.
2: Yes.
6: And if any surgeon happened to be caught with a body, especially a murdered body...
2: What are you hinting at?
6: Oh, nothing, Doctor, nothing. By your leave, I only want to ask a question.
2: Well?
6: What time did your friends leave? Now, come, Doctor. As one man of the world to another, do you see any green in my eye? You are not going to say you had no guests when their horse and cart are still at your front door.
2: They didn't... get away.
6: No, Doctor, they didn't. They met a little reception committee as they left by the back door. Darby's on the wrists. Snap. Just as I might reach out and touch your wrist. Like this.
2: What do you mean by Darby's?
6: Handcuffs. I've got a pair in my pocket. Dags into their mouths. That's to keep them from biting.
2: Look, do we have to go on with this? You already seem to know everything I could tell you.
6: Not exactly everything. I don't know, for instance, where you've hidden the girl's body.
2: You're a very diligent man, Inspector Stalker.
6: Thank you, sir. I try to do my duty.
2: You said a girl?
6: These gin-muddled degenerates have been watched every second since they left East Hill Churchyard. They hadn't a body then, but they brought one here. And there's only one other person who lives in the same house with them.
1: Dr. Arnold, sir.
2: Mrs. Tancred, listen to me.
1: Yes, sir?
2: Must you always break in with the most completely old-timed entrances at all the worst period of my life?
1: I was only trying to be helpful, sir.
6: That's right, madam. Always be helpful.
1: You have to have some light. Here's the candles, sir. 5 of them. In a big candelabrum. We can hang them in the bracket.
6: Ma'am, hold up that light. Hold it high.
1: Really, sir? I'm not in the habit of being spoken to as...
6: Hold it high, I tell you.
2: Do as the inspector tells you, Mrs. Tancred.
6: This is a very fine carpet you've got here, Doctor.
2: Yes, others have admired it tonight.
6: But it oughtn't to have footprints on it. Muddy footprints. Footprints leading from the door, past the sofa, past the hearth, over to...
2: That cupboard. Quite correct.
6: I think that's done it, Dr. Arnold.
2: I think it has, Inspector Stalker.
6: We couldn't have proved anything against you for that churchyard business, but this...
2: Let me open Bluebeard's cupboard, Inspector. Let me be the first to show you what's inside. You wanted a certain body. It appears you've come to the right place. Now,
6: look. Lord Almighty.
7: I'm the body, Mr. Police. Standing up, I'm very much alive. And wearing a nice new dress that the doctor gave me.
2: That I gave you?
7: Don't say anything. Please don't say anything.
6: Stop a bit, miss. Aren't you Peggy Lester?
7: Yes. Just because the doctor has to be so terribly respectable, and a girl who's fond of him has to come here in secret...
6: Wait a minute, everybody. Peggy Lester, you're lying.
7: I am not lying.
6: So that's it. Why didn't I guess it? It's the oldest body snatcher's trick in the world.
2: Is it?
6: Of course, the old pinchpenny, like Mother Slade, couldn't sacrifice a good household grudge. Of course they brought the body here, instead of taking it to the surgery, where it might get locked up.
2: Could you be persuaded, Inspector, to tell us just what you're talking about?
6: The body snatcher, sir.
2: Well, what about them?
6: They take a living accomplice and put him into a sack and sell him to a green doctor as a dead man.
2: Yes, but see here...
6: They get the best price they can. Then in the middle of the night, that accomplice gets up and robs the doctor's house. And the doctor can't tell us because he's bought illegal goods.
7: I never intended to go through with it.
6: No, young woman.
7: I tell you, I wasn't going to rob the house. They made me do this. I was going to tell Dr. Arnold. When I found out where they were taking me, I pretended to go through with it so I could warn the doctor. They can hurt so much, you'll agree to almost anything.
6: Well, that sounds like the truth, but it puts me in a funny position and no mistake.
2: Well, your three murderers, Inspector, seem to be leaving.
6: Yes, they're leaving right enough. Trussed up like fowls and under guard.
2: Does anybody go with them?
6: Well, how can anybody go with them? I'm willing to believe this girl acted under threats. She's committed no crime. And I don't for the life of me see how we can touch you.
2: Can't touch me?
6: No, sir. I confound you for making me lose a night's sleep. There's no body. You didn't even buy a body. Will you tell me, Doctor, just what crime you've committed?
0: And so ends The Body Snatchers, a story of London at midnight, 100 years ago, and tonight's story of...

0: Columbia presents these tales of mystery and intrigue and dangerous adventure for your relaxation and enjoyment. Next Tuesday, there will be another in this series. Same hour, 9:30 Eastern Wartime. William Speer, the producer, John Dietz, the director, Alexander Semler, the composer, conductor, and John Dixon Carr, the author, are collaborators on Suspense.
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1: Pat Novak, for hire.

what the sign out in front of my shop says. Pat Novak for hire. Down here on the San Francisco waterfront, it's got to be that way. You got to rob a few graves if you want cigarette money. You need lots of work and roomy sleeves if you're going to play a pat hand. Sometimes, in a good week, you can duck trouble 3 or 4 days in a row. And then it creeps up on you like an old charge account. Well, I should have known that when I went to the bank. I was up to my knees in mud and didn't even know it was rainy season. It was Tuesday, and I went by the bank to drop $100. It was about time, because they were beginning to play handball with my checks. Must have been about 11 o'clock when I got to the

0: $4,000.
1: Your Friday deposit.
0: I wasn't in here Friday.
1: Oh, you must have been. The card says you put in $1,000 on Friday.
0: Give me that card. What did Santa look like?
1: What?
0: Who put the dough in? What did the guy look like?
1: Oh, didn't you?
0: No, look, we'll double back and try to hang on this time, will you? I wasn't in here Friday. I don't know anything about an extra grand. Now, what did the guy look like?
1: I wasn't on duty Friday.
0: Yeah.
1: I'm not even sure about the fellow today.
0: What fellow?
1: There was a man in here to ask about the account.
0: Did this good fairy have a name?
1: No, just credentials. He was from the FBI.
0: I see.
1: Is there anything wrong, Mr. Novak?
0: No, don't mind that complexion. I forgot my foundation cream.

0: should have known right then. A mysterious grand tossed into the till, and I didn't wake up to trouble. But I'm a smart boy who'd be the village idiot in a town the size of New York. Well, I left the bank and went up to my apartment. That $1,000 was already drawing interest. When I came in, she was sitting on the couch drinking my whiskey. Yeah, she could have all she wanted. A 1949 Panther model. Just the right amount of size 12 in a dress that looked like a well-tailored fig leaf. When she was through looking you over, you felt like the Sunday supplement.
1: Hello, Mr. Novak. I like your apartment.
0: That's good.
1: The view is wonderful.
0: So is yours. What's on your mind?
1: How about a drink?
0: All right. I'll pour. You talk.
1: My name is Connie Riley. Make me one, too?
0: Sure. As you were saying?
1: My name is Connie Riley.
0: Yeah, well, I've memorized that much. Go on. Oh, there's your drink.
1: Thanks. Let's sit down.
0: All right.
1: Over next to me. I won't buy it.
0: That's too bad. Go on.
1: Well, here's to your new bank account, Patsy.
0: Look, sis, if you're here just for the field trials, all right, but if you got a bill of goods, trot it out.
1: I will. I want that card, too, Patsy. I want it ahead of Chris.
0: I'll catch up with another drink. In the meantime, you fill in and help me, will you?
1: Stop sitting on your hands, Angel. You didn't get that $1,000 with the sweat of your brow?
0: No, not yet.
1: Somebody padded your account so you'd be a nice boy. I want you to be a nice boy for me.
0: At the same rates?
1: The Monterey Rose docks today. A passenger named Kirk Toomey is carrying a jack of clubs, and it means a lot to me.
0: Well, it doesn't mean a thing to me, except the FBI is on my tail.
1: Mr. Novak, you're turning a momentary advantage into a crowbar.
0: You take your deal to some other broker.
1: You're in business whether you like it or not, Patsy. You're going to stub your toe either way, only for me, it'll be more fun.
0: Well, how about the FBI?
1: You're being frightened by a group of bureaucrats.
0: Yeah, that's what Trotsky thought.
1: How much, Patsy?
0: Hmm?
1: How much for that card when you get it?
0: The price is a grand.
1: You're an amusing guy, Patsy.
0: Yeah, a grand I can afford to be.
1: You don't even know what the Jack of Clubs is all about. You never heard of Kirk Toomey till 5 minutes ago, but you take things in stride as if the whole world belonged to you.
0: Yeah?
1: You're like Adam when he first spotted the Garden of Eden.
0: All right, little Eve, it's $1,000. Remember, you're sitting on my doorstep. Now either go on home or come in the house.
1: Good. I'll take the card. It's your price. No, I can relax.
0: Yeah. I bet you can.
1: Pour me another drink, Patsy?
0: Yeah, sure, in a minute.
1: What comes next? Do I get 3 guesses?
0: You got time to take them.
1: I won't need them all.
0: Well, it's up to you. Come here, Angel. Did you ever hear of the early bird?
1: Yeah. Do I make a nice worm?
0: You wriggle like one.
1: Aren't you raising the price a little, Mr. Novak?
0: Straight 18%, darling.
1: That's too bad. I wasn't even going to scream.
0: The next place I live is going to be a cave. Just a minute, will you?
2: Hello, Novak.
0: Oh, Hellman.
2: Well, well. Am I interrupting anything?
0: No, we were just going over an old seed catalog. Miss Riley... This is Inspector Hellman, San Francisco Police.
1: Good morning, Inspector. Don't bother to arrest me now. I'm just leaving.
2: So soon?
1: My sentiments exactly, Inspector. Bye-bye, Patsy. You can get me at the Concord on Push Street. See you around, Patsy.
0: Sure.
2: Well, you're slipping, Novak.
0: Hmm?
2: No arrangement.

0: back.
1: All right, funny man. What's your problem?
0: You. You ever see this guy before?
1: Let me see. He's an awful-looking thug.
0: Yeah.
1: Who is he, your father?
0: A guy by the name of Max Coleman. The FBI trailed him to your bank Friday. They think he gave you $1,000.
1: Yeah.
0: Where'd you get $1,000, Novak?
2: What do you care, Hellman? Maybe a relative. Maybe a maiden aunt.
0: Nobody's related to you, Novak. You're in a jam, lover, and I'm here to push your father in. Max Coleman buys his groceries with foreign dough.
2: So what are you weeping about? Arrest the guy if you don't like him.
0: There's government microfilm coming in on the Monterey Roads. That $1,000 makes you a contact man for Coleman.
1: Send the FBI over then. Where do you fit in? Waiting for somebody to drop some loose change?
0: You're my project, Novak. When they asked us for help, I stuffed the ballot box to get you.
1: Yeah.
0: So relax. I'm going to spend the rest of the day here. You're not going to leave the living room.
1: If I got to spend the day with you, I'll take knockout drops.
0: Suit yourself. What's this stuff?
1: That's good scotch. You wouldn't know.
0: Oh.
1: The cheap liquor's out in the kitchen closet. That's for you.
0: All right. Over by the stove here?
1: That's right.
0: What do you keep in here, Novak?
1: Mops and brooms.
0: Where'd you buy this one?
1: What are you talking about?
0: Where'd you buy this one, smart man?

0: tell right away it wasn't a mop. When Hellman pushed him out, he rolled out onto the linoleum. A dapper little guy, except for a piece of cord around his throat, tied in a funny knot. He was deader than a broken drum. Somebody had pulled too hard on that piece of cord. The veins were standing out in his forehead, and his face looked like a road map lying there on the floor. He wasn't pretty. Hellman thought so, too.
1: Who is he, Novak? Your father?
0: I've never seen him in my closet before.
1: Who is he, Novak?
0: I don't know, Hellman. Finders keepers, you roll him.
1: Give me a hand. There's nothing there. Where's his wallet?
0: You'll get there by instinct.
1: Yeah, here it is. Oh, his name is Kirk Toomey.
0: Well, that helps.
1: Who is he?
0: The guy in the Monterey Rose.
1: The one with the microfilm?
0: I guess so.
1: I thought you didn't know anything about it. How'd you know he came from the Monterey Rose?
0: My dream book, Hellman. What happens now?
1: Nothing. Except I'm on the case now, and you got trouble in a major key.
0: You don't think I killed this guy?
1: I don't know. Did you?
0: You better hop out and tail that girl. She was making herself at home when I got here.
1: Yeah? How do I know you're not in it together?
0: You don't, copper. Maybe she's Loeb and I'm Leopold. When you're through with her, you might hit the Monterey and start looking for a jack of clubs.
1: Some more dream book, Novak?
0: Everybody's looking for a jack of clubs, Hellman. It must be the end of the rainbow. That's where you're going to find that microfilm.
1: In the meantime, you stay handy, Novak. I want to split you with the FBI.
0: You don't think I'm going to take the rap for Junior here, do you?
1: It says that in my book. Just relax until I'm ready to pick you up. I only have to find a couple of things.
0: Well, that'll be a long time, Hellman. You can't find your hip pocket with radar.
1: Yeah. I'll be around soon, Novak. Don't bother to pack your bags. You'll be traveling light.
0: Well, when Hellman left, I knew I was a second division club. That phony plan in the bank, the tie-up with Max Coleman, and that stiff in the kitchen made me look real bad. I had to do something in a hurry because the way things stood, I had about as much chance as a lawn party in a monsoon. There were a lot of bases to tag, so I looked up Jocko Madigan, an ex-doctor who invented the hangover, but a good guy. I finally found him over in North Beach at a little joint called Lupo's. He was eating pizza with one hand and strangling a bottle of wine with the other.
2: Hello, Patsy. Oh, Frank. A bottle of wine for Mr. Novak.
0: No, I'm short on time, Jocko.
2: That's where you're wrong, Patsy. People always say it, but it's a lie.
0: Will you calm down a minute?
2: You say you're short on time, but you have all the time there is. It's the one thing that keeps you from being a beggar.
0: Yeah.
2: There are only 24 hours in the day, and that gives you as much time as Napoleon or Alexander had.
0: Will you shut up a minute and put on that wine?
2: I'm celebrating, Patsy. I'm celebrating Mission Day.
0: Mission Day's over.
2: I'm a native son. We celebrate longer.
0: Now, look, I'm behind the eight ball again.
2: Isn't it getting kind of crowded back there? What's the matter?
0: Somebody strangled a guy and put him in my broom closet.
2: When did you find him?
0: I didn't. Hellman did. There's a girl named Connie Riley. Looks good for the job.
2: Why doesn't Hellman book her, then?
0: He's still picking up the pieces. The dead guy is Kirk Toomey. He was set to smuggle in some microfilm. It says here I'm contact. You got to help me, Jocko.
2: You've got me confused with the travel agency.
0: I want you to hop down to headquarters. Get all the dope you can on this guy, Toomey. I'm going to look up Connie Riley.
2: How did she get in the picture?
0: What difference does it make? She's a wrestler I met this morning. Now, get down to headquarters, will you?
2: That's why I like you, Patsy. You're like a piece of blank verse. A bad piece of blank verse.
0: All right, Jocko. I'm going to make like a strip of bacon if I don't get going. Now, stay close to headquarters. If anything looks good, contact me at Connie Riley's here at this address.
2: All right. How many times shall I knock, lover?
0: I left Jocko and dropped by the apartment. I was smart and full of courage, like a field mouse at bay. The police had already been there. There was fingerprint powder all over, and the two bottles of whiskey were gone. They'd moved Laughing Boy out of the kitchen, so I sat down trying to add things up. I had a short list of friends to see. Connie, Max Coleman, and whoever this guy Chris was. I had to show up with one of them or prove that Kirk Toomey hung himself in my closet. I was getting ready to borrow a piece of cord myself when the phone rang. Yeah.
3: Hello, Novak. This is Hellman.
0: I'm thrilled. What's on your mind?
3: I just called on your girlfriend.
0: What'd she say?
3: Nothing. She wasn't there. Hasn't been there since 10 o'clock this morning.
0: That's funny.
3: Yeah. You know where she is?
0: How would I know?
3: I just thought she might be in your closet. I picked up Toomey's stuff on the Monterey Road.
0: Yeah, what'd you find?
3: The usual stuff. A few clothes, some shaving equipment, razor blades, toothpaste, and a pack of playing cards.
0: Pack of cards. Well, you know where to go from there, Hellman.
3: I thought I did.
0: Grab that jack of clubs.
3: Will a ten of hearts do?
0: Huh?
3: That's right, Novak. A nice, fat deck. But the jack of clubs is missing.
0: Oh, you're always too little, too late, Hellman.
3: And I thought I'd let you know, friend, in case you start a bridge game with 53 cards in the deck. Good night.

0: was losing money fast, like a street carnival in Death Valley. Well, one of two things happened. Somebody got on that boat and took the Jack of Clubs while Toomey was at my apartment. Or maybe he brought it with him. If he brought it with him, Connie was a possibility. Or somebody that got there ahead of Connie. Well, anyway, I had to work fast now because whoever had that card wasn't going to put it on a Market Street float. About 10 minutes later, I cut across Union Square and up Bush Street. When I got to Connie's apartment, it was about 10 o'clock. I got in the back door and started through. She wasn't there, so I went to work looking for that Jack of Clubs. It was real easy. I tried the desk and then her bureau drawer. You know, that black chiffon's coming back in style because that's where I found the card. It looked nice nestling there. I put it in my pocket and that's as far as I got.
1: You run the lingerie counter here, Novak?
0: You sound like a guy named Chris.
1: If it makes you feel better.
0: Should we put on the light?
1: No, no. Let's don't put on the light. This gun might upset you.
0: The police are looking for you, Chris. You need more than the dark.
1: I understand they're looking for you, Novak. That Riley girl kind of put you on the spot. Tell you what I'll do, though.
0: Yeah, you'll give me $1,000 for the Jack of Clubs.
1: I started to say 500.
0: Around here, that's a whisper. And even grand, mister.
1: You're trying to collect too many places. Want the 500?
0: No, I don't.
1: All right. But I think you're a bum businessman.

0: Jocko found me catnapping on Connie's bare rug. Must have been right after the sapping. When I woke up, Jocko was thumbing my head like a housewife with a bowl of margarine. I felt around and waited for him to put the floor in again. I reached in my pocket. The jack of clubs was gone. Then I started to talk. Jocko.
1: Did you expect someone better?
0: Help me up, will you?
1: I've helped you get up so much, I feel like one of the Wright brothers.
0: I just lost round three.
1: Yeah, I saw him getting into the car.
0: Did you get a number?
1: Like Hellman's got yours. Here it is.
0: Let me see. Anything break down at homicide?
1: They got all the dope on to me. They had to piece it together. He had no fingerprint record, and they finally confirmed things with a set of false teeth.
0: What does it prove?
1: Nothing much, except you probably killed him. He was a foreign agent who picked up microfilm at Shanghai. Your girlfriend is pretty.
0: Did they find her?
1: Yeah.
0: Dead?
1: No, Patsy, you've got to stop thinking of people as being dead all the time. It's demoralizing.
0: What'd she say?
1: She denied knowing anything about to me.
0: Jocko, I'm sure she killed that guy up in my apartment. I'd stake my life on it.
1: Expertly put, Patsy. I think Hellman believes her. After all, she's the only lead.
0: What about Max Coleman, the guy that rigged my bank account? Are they letting him die on the vine?
1: I was getting to that. Your friend Max Coleman has disappeared.
0: I thought he was being tailed.
1: The kite got away. Here, use my aspirin.
0: Well, I took a boat out to the Monterey Rose, but that was a waste of time. Hellman had it covered like a tarpaulin. I still had the license number to Chris's car, but that didn't do any good. Even if I found him, all I could do was point my finger. There were still a lot of things that didn't fall into place. One of them was, how come that jack of clubs was so easy to find in Connie's apartment? She hadn't hit it very well. But, after all, maybe that was a habit with her. Things didn't look any better the next morning. I went into a restaurant next to the press club for some breakfast. The Chronicle was lying on the counter. We were in second place because it was a torso murder all over page one. That second cup of coffee saved me because right after that, I spotted it on one of the back pages, a picture and a small story about some unidentified guy who'd been killed over in Oakland. I couldn't match the picture too well with Hellman's snapshot of Max Coleman, but it looked like my best break so far. I got over to Oakland and I went straight to the morgue. The guy in the morgue was chatty.
2: Which fella you want to see?
0: The unidentified guy. He must have come in last night.
2: Sure. Down this way.
0: Okay.
2: How do you like our morgue?
0: One of my favorites.
2: It's bigger than San Francisco.
0: Yeah, I figured that.
2: Sure. Most people don't know that, but it's true. Bigger than San Francisco. And here we are. Right here. Help me slide it out.
0: Sure.
2: Roller bearings makes it a lot easier.
0: Yeah.
2: Here, let me get that sheet.
0: All right. Well.
2: Recognize him?
0: Yeah. What time did he die?
2: Coroner's report here on the toe tag. About 11 o'clock last night. Two gunshots. 38 caliber pistol.
0: That's good.
2: Don't look good to me. Was he a friend of yours? Relative or something?
0: Yeah, a relative. He's my maiden aunt. It was Max Coleman, all right, but that was only half the problem. I had some of the answers, but not enough. It's like trying to weave a rug with a spinning wheel and a bucket of sand. Well, anyway, I got to a payphone and I called Jocko. I told him to run down that license number, and then I headed back across the bridge. When I found Jocko, he said the car was registered in the name of Christopher Downs, who lived up on Taylor Street. Well, that was enough of a lead, so I telephoned Hellman. It took about a half a minute to draw a map.
3: Hello? Hellman talking.
0: This is Novak. You still got Connie Riley down there?
3: No. I saved matchboxes. Why?
0: When did she leave?
3: Last night, about 9:30.
0: Well, that was smart, Hellman.
3: Why?
0: You better put a guard on her front door and get up to 720 Taylor Street, the apartment of Christopher Downs.
3: Who's he?
0: A late entry. Now climb out of that coma and get going. I'll meet you up there in 10 minutes.
3: 720 Taylor Street?
0: Yeah, it's up on the hill.
3: That's good, Novak. I got down.

0: When Jocko and I got up to Down's apartment, there was nobody home. I said a fast prayer for Connie, and I began going through Down's stuff for a .38 caliber revolver. Jocko was looking, too, over in the liquor cabinet. That's as far as we got.
1: Scavenger hunt, Mr. Novak?
0: Hello, Chris. You haven't seen a .38 around?
1: Just one. It's in my pocket.
0: The same one that killed Max Coleman?
1: You're going to run out of breath, Novak. Slow down.
0: I'm in second already, mister. I can't stop.
1: Then you won't mind a short ride. Out the door and down the back stairs.
0: Should we bring the lap robe?
1: There's nothing to worry about. It's a short trip. You won't even have to wire the folks.
0: We went down the back way and into the garage next door. We started for a big car in the corner.
1: All right. Get in. Out the airport road, Joe.
2: Sure.
1: Now relax, Novak. From here, you look like a duck in the pond. All right, Joe.
3: Watch out, Joe. Joe, watch out. There's another car coming in.
0: You're right, Chris. It was a short ride.
1: You all right, Novak?
0: Stop acting like the mother hen, Helma. Take this guy's gun.
1: All right, mister. Get out. Who is he?
0: Christopher Downs. He killed Max Coleman last night.
1: Does he convince you, mister?
4: Not entirely.
0: Well, that .38 will. The Oakland police have two slugs that fit that gun. You need more?
4: No. I'm afraid you've got all the trumps, Novak.
1: All right, let's go, you.
4: Let's see you earn it, copper.
1: Stop him, Novak!
0: He ain't going far. Well, Hillman, now you can arrest him for jaywalking.
4: Yeah.
0: It's too bad. He could have told you a lot about that stiff in my closet. Well, go pick him up, Hillman, and don't forget that jack of clubs in his pocket. Well, it worked out all right. I left Hillman, dropped by headquarters to leave a note, and I went home to my apartment. Connie was there. The whiskey was out again. Well, she looked real good sitting there in a white crepe dress. It was one of those tight-fitting babies that make a bathing suit look like a toga. I told her all about Chris and Max Coleman. And we forgot about everything but the Olympics. When she put her arms around you, it was a real squeeze. It felt like an old tube of shaving cream. I was pouring a drink when the doorbell rang. Hello, Hellman.
1: You ready, Novak?
0: Sure. Well, don't stand there gaping. Arrest her for murder.
5: Wait a minute. Slow down, Patsy.
0: Sorry, chum. It's you or me.
5: Now, be a nice boy.
0: I am. That's why you go to Hellman.
1: Come on, lady.
0: Did you dig up an answer for that guy that you left in my closet?
5: I didn't leave any guy in your closet.
0: You'll have to say it louder, baby. They found the story about the cord.
5: That cord came out of your kitchen.
0: You're a big mouth, Connie.
5: Yeah. You can put that in boldface. How did you know?
0: You're the only one that could have taken that jacket clubs here in the apartment. That and one other thing.
5: Yeah?
0: That knot in the cord was a funny knot. You got an elastic garter there. It's too big, so you tied a knot in it. The same funny knot that choked Kirk Toomey.
5: You're a funny guy, Novak.
0: Yeah?
5: You're nice. But you're hard to handle. I should have killed you and married you. Ready, Hellman?

Jack of Clubs was a phony right from the start. Somebody told Kirk Toomey to deal with me. When he came to my apartment, Connie was waiting. She got jumpy and killed him. I got there too soon, so she had to stall me off. When she got home, she found out that the Jack of Clubs was a phony. She left it in plain sight, and Chris gobbled up the bait. When he discovered there was no microfilm, he went gunning for Max Coleman. Max was an innocent thief lying low, waiting to buy it from me. So, all three of them were after a phony card. I began to suspect it was phony because everybody hung around. If it was the McCoy, Connie would have cleared out. Same for Chris. The microfilm? Well, it was in Hellman's desk, but he didn't know it. Jocko finally tumbled. The report said that Kirk Toomey had false teeth. And when Hellman picked up his stuff on the ship, it was a tube of toothpaste. You don't clean false teeth with toothpaste. Word must have gotten around that the microfilm was inside that Jack of Clubs, so Kirk crossed him up and put it in the tube of toothpaste. Well, that's all, except they canceled my $1,000 deposit. Hellman said it was lucky I noticed her garter. Lucky? Well, she had to straighten her seams, didn't she?

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1: News this hour from Town Hall. I'm Mary Rose. While President Trump critics complain about the economy, new job market data points to something very different. Fewer Americans are losing their jobs than at any time in decades.
2: In the week ending July 18th, a record low number of workers filed for unemployment insurance. Economists say it reflects the lowest level of weekly job losses in nearly six decades, even though the labor force is roughly twice the size it was in 1970. But it's a good news, bad news story. Companies are profitable and laying off almost no one, yet many job openings remain unfilled. Labor force participation among prime-age men remains historically low, raising a key question. Where will the workers come from? Ron Taylor reporting.
1: Former state lawmaker and logger Troy Jackson has secured the Democratic nomination for U.S. Senate in Maine.
3: Jackson will face longtime GOP Senator Susan Collins in November in a race that could decide which party controls the U.S. Senate. Jackson replaces Graham Plattner, who won the Democrat primary in June but then withdrew from the race amid allegations of sexual misconduct. Jackson was selected by hundreds of delegates who came together for a first-of-its-kind gathering in Bangor, Maine. He won the support of almost all the delegates who gathered there to clinch the nomination. Bob Agner reporting.
1: Scrutiny of the WNBA intensifies as mounting discord around the league looms over All-Star festivities, and President Trump said he will host Israeli Prime Minister Benjamin Netanyahu at the White House next week as he weighs U.S. military options in Iran. Tuesday's meeting will mark the first face-to-face talks between the two since the Iran conflict began in late February. It comes as the president says he's close to a decision on whether to launch a massive attack on Iran. More on these stories at townhall.com.
4: On behalf of the countless fans of the driver's seat here on KSEO and KOMY, we'd like to take a minute to remember our friend Jeffrey Savage, also known as Boring Jeff. As many of you know, Jeff passed away peacefully on May 24th. While we affectionately called him Boring Jeff, everyone knew it was a nickname and he was in on the joke. Jeff always enthusiastically talked about cars that nobody else knew about and some that we did. Jeff was always fun to listen to. The celebration of his life is going to be held this weekend, Sunday, July 26th at 1 p.m. For details, please call 831-334-7877. Jeff asked that in lieu of flowers, memorial donations be made to the SPCA of Monterey County, P.O. Box 3058, Monterey, California, 93942, with the notation, in memory of Jeff Savage. And once again, if you'd like information about Jeff's celebration of life, please call 831-334-7877. We are going to miss you, Jeff.
5: Leave.
1: Governor Greg Abbott said Friday a third person has died in the flooding that swept through much of the Hill Country and South Texas.
6: On July the 20th, there was a report that in Valverde County, a report of a death of someone who was driving through high waters and got swept away and lost their life. So now there are officially three people whose lives have been lost because of the July floods.
1: The European Commission has found TikTok did not adequately protect children's privacy rights on its platform by allowing adults to view the accounts of minors. The commission said Friday that the action exposed children to cyberbullying, unwanted contact, and predatory behavior. The investigation comes on the heels of back-to-back crackdowns on big tech by Brussels. Breaking news at townhall.com. The Cyclospora parasite outbreak appears to be expanding.
7: The CDC now says the outbreak of Cyclospora, first linked to shredded lettuce served at Taco Bell's, now includes Illinois, Kansas, Oklahoma, and Pennsylvania. The FDA says the lettuce was traced to Taylor Farms. It was recalling iceberg lettuce grown in central Mexico. President Trump was asked about the outbreak.
8: We're going to put a major tariff on Mexico because of the lettuce.
7: The government says the number of cases linked to the lettuce is now around 2,000. At least 98 people had to go to the hospital. No one has died. Cases were also reported in Indiana, Kentucky, Michigan, Ohio, and West Virginia. Ed Donahue, Washington.
1: The number of measles cases in the U.S. has surpassed the record-breaking tally for all of 2025, with five more months left of 2026. More on these stories at townhall.com.
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9: Sam Spade, Detective Agency.
10: It's me, Effie.
9: Oh, Sam, I've been worried about you. Sid Weiss was just on the phone, and he says digging up a corpse without a permit is against the law.
10: It's all right, Effie. I just dug him up to say hello and put him back again.
9: Oh, Sam.
10: I'll be down in a couple of minutes to dictate my report, sweetheart. If I get lost on the way, you'll find me in City Hospital, the psycho ward, third straitjacket from the left.
5: Dashiell Hammett, America's leading detective fiction writer and creator of Sam Spade, the hard-boiled private eye, and William Spear, radio's outstanding producer-director of mystery and crime drama, join their talents to make your hair stand on end with the adventures of Sam Spade. 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

0: Date, August 2nd, 1946. To Mrs. Gregory Denov. Subject, death of Dr. Denov. I was sitting in my office with nothing to think about except a horse named Corkscrew Jr. My secretary, Effie Perrine, came in and said there was someone outside. I didn't look up from the dope sheet, so she said it again.
1: Someone outside, Sam.
0: What's he look like?
1: Blue double-breasted custom-made suit, Count of Mara tie, hand-tailored shirt, English shoes, hand-trimmed Van Dyke.
0: Get me a blank check and send him in.
1: Okay, Sam. Please come in. Mr. Spade will see you now, sir.
2: Thank you.
3: You are Mr. Spade, Sam Spade.
0: What can I do for you?
3: I'm Dr. Gregory Denov, a psychoanalyst. I need your help.
0: Lie down, doctor, and tell me all about it.
3: I see you might also be noted for your sense of humor as well as your discretion.
0: Who told you I was discreet?
3: A man named Nicolaitis.
0: Well, you tell Nicolaitis, I think he's cute, too. What else does he say about me?
3: That I can trust you with $10,000.
0: Oh. Is this Mr. Nicolaitis one of your patients?
3: No. No, he isn't. As a matter of fact, he's gotten possession of some private records of mine. Well, it's rather involved.
0: Nicolaitis is shaking you down, and he picked me as the middleman, is that it?
3: This is not an ordinary case of blackmail.
0: Blackmail is blackmail, even if you do it in Technicolor.
3: Well, as you may know, a psychoanalyst keeps a faithful transcript, a detailed record of everything a patient says during consultation, no matter how intimate or shocking.
0: Yeah.
3: This man, Nicolaitis, has managed to gain possession of a copy of one of these case histories. The patient is a very celebrated person, and should this material be divulged, it may have very serious consequences for both my patient and for me.
0: Doctor, your best bet's the San Francisco Police Department.
3: No, that's out of the question.
0: Then I'm afraid I can't help you.
3: Why not, Nicolaitis?
0: I'm a private detective. When I take on a client, I take on his troubles. My job is to protect him, not to stand by and see him milked. If you want to hire me on that basis, I'll listen.
3: Oh, I'm so tired. You must trust somebody. What can you do for me, Mr. Spade?
0: Write me out a check for $1,000. Got a pen? Yeah.
3: All right.
0: You see, Nicolaitis figures that if I'm getting a cut, I'll have to keep my mouth shut. I'll spend it all the same.
3: Here you are.
0: Thanks. Now, what was the last thing Nicolaitis told you?
3: That he would pick up the $10,000 here and deliver to you this file in question.
0: Can you reach him?
3: Yes.
0: Call him. Tell him you've seen me. Tell him I won't do that kind of business in my office. Tell him to come to your house. I'll be there.
3: What if he refuses?
0: He won't. Tell him I have the whole $10,000.
3: What time?
0: How about in an hour?
3: No, I'm sorry. We'll have to make it around 3 or... Oh, goodness, I'm late now. I really...
0: That's a beautiful watch, Mr. Denner.
3: Yes.
0: For him?
3: Yes.
0: May I see it?
3: My watch? Why, really, Mr. Spade, I'm very late. I have so many things to do, and I have to be at the Majestic Theater well before the matinee starts at 2:30.
0: How are you going to see me at 3 o'clock if you're going to the theater?
3: Oh, I'm not going to stay for the performance. Well, Mr. Spade, till 3 o'clock, then. Oh, my office is in my apartment. The address is here on my card. It's the penthouse.
0: Penthouse, huh? Okay, doctor, I'll come formal. I'll wear the top of my bathing suit. My office around 2:30 and started walking up Knob Hill. The Versailles Apartments, where Denov's place was, took up the whole 300 block, so I didn't have any trouble finding it. I stopped across the street for a minute to get my breath after the uphill climb, mopped my face, and started across. Just as I got to the middle of the street... The crowd was packed in so close around I couldn't see who'd done the Brody, but I had a pretty good idea. The cops had the sidewalk roped off and guards posted at the building entrance. It took me maybe 20 minutes to elbow my way through and show my credentials. Sergeant Levine had the front door, so they let me in. Lieutenant Dundee of Homicide met me at the door of the penthouse.
4: Hiya, Sam. What do you want?
0: I want to see Dr. Denov.
4: The doctor's dead.
0: Dead?
4: Yeah.
0: He's my client. They can't do this to me. How?
4: Hit a Brody out the window. What are you here for?
0: To see his wife. Okay with you?
4: Why not? She's inside.
0: Thanks.
5: Mr. Denov, please. With all due respect for your grief, I must have the keys to the cabinet where Gregory kept his confidential files. You realize that you wished me to take charge of his patients and that I am responsible. All this police and so on. We must get those files out of here as soon as possible. Yes?
0: My name is Spade.
5: I am Dr. Zoya. I was poor Dr. Denov's oldest friend. If there's anything...
0: I'd like to see you, Mrs. Denov, alone.
5: But you police have already asked her so many questions. You see, she's not in the...
0: I'm not with the police. I'm a private detective. I was working for Dr. Denov.
5: A private detective?
6: And he was in trouble, you see.
2: You see, Dr. Sawyer, the police won't believe me. Mm. Mr. Spade, you'll tell them. You'll tell them he didn't commit suicide.
4: Well, Mrs. Dinov, I guess that takes care of everything here. It's clearly suicide.
2: Oh, idiot. Blind, stupid idiot. Suicide. Mm. My husband, he treated suicide. He would never...
5: No, please. It will be all right, my dear. I'm sorry. She's hysterical. Yeah. If I had the time,
2: Mrs. Spade,
5: I would...
2: Tell them. Tell them.
5: Please, Mrs. Dinov. The undertaker has been arranged for a burial at 7 o'clock, the Israel Cemetery. Now, please, the key to Gregory's file.
2: Here, take it and go. Go ahead, all of you.
4: Okay, we'll call you.
5: No, I'm so sorry, gentlemen. This hysteria is simply traumatic condition. If I only had the time.
2: Who can I turn to? Who'll help me? You think it's pleasant? You think my husband would rest if they said I committed suicide? What shall I do? What shall I do? What shall I do? Oh, you...
0: Dr. Zoya didn't have the time, neither have I. You think it's murder? Who do you think kills your husband?
2: To name someone? That's a very serious charge, Mr. Spade.
0: Goodbye, Mrs. Dinov.
2: Constance Brent.
0: You mean Constance Brent, the actress?
2: Yes. Yes, she was his last patient this morning. She had threatened to kill him before.
0: How do you know?
2: My husband said so.
0: Do you?
2: Well, he'd written it down on his... notes on her case. Once before, she'd almost pushed him from that same window.
0: How about your husband and Miss Brent?
2: Oh, I knew she was falling in love with my husband. That always happens. They call it a transference. But in this case...
0: Your husband told me Miss Brent was acting in a play this afternoon over at the Majestic.
2: Yes, Midsummer Night's Dream, but she was here. I know she was here. Miss Ray, the receptionist, was coming back from lunch when she heard voices arguing inside. And she was sure it was Miss Brent's voice.
0: Show me the doctor's case history on Miss Brent.
2: I can't. It's missing. As soon as it happened, I went to the files. I meant to show it to the police.
0: Who could have taken it?
2: Constance Brent was the last one in that room before he died.
0: Yeah. When did you see Nicolaitis last?
2: Nick who?
0: Skip it.
2: Where can I reach you in case...
0: For the next couple of hours, I'll be at the Majestic Theater. I want to see how good an actress this Constance Brent is.

0: friends ere long, else the pot's a liar call. So good night unto you all. Give me your hands if we be friends. Robin shall restore a man.
1: Yes? Miss Constance Brent's dressing room?
2: What do you want?
1: I want to talk to Miss Brent.
2: Well, you can talk to me. I'm her husband.
1: So you're Mr. Brent.
2: I'm Jonathan Wallace. She's Mrs. Wallace. Now, what do you want with my wife?
1: I've come to tell her that Dr. Denhoff is dead.
2: Are you sure?
1: You try falling from a 12th-floor window sometime.
2: Well, that's the best news I've heard this year.
3: I'm afraid it would be a shock for Constance.
1: Maybe, maybe not. She was the last person to see him alive, as far as anybody can make out.
2: Are you from the police?
1: No, I'm from the insurance company. Claims investigator.
2: What do you want to see Constance for? The policy wasn't made out to her, was it?
1: No, made out to his widow. She can't collect. Police say it was suicide.
4: Oh, that settles it. This is the last time I take a penny. Stand around while Puck talks his head off. Who is this person?
2: Darling, I'm afraid this is going to be a shock. This man is from an insurance company. Dr. Denhoff is dead.
4: Oh, what a pity. What happened?
1: The police say he jumped. His wife says he was pushed. She also says that you, Miss Brent, might have been the pusher.
4: Oh, now really, it's too absurd. How like a wife.
1: What time does your play start this afternoon, Miss Brent?
4: Nothing near 2:30. Always. Always.
2: And the late lamented Dr. Denhoff jumped at 3 o'clock.
1: I didn't say he did. Doesn't this news, shock you?
4: But of course. Do you think good psychoanalysts are easy to find?
1: Looks like your next doctor will have to start from scratch. Your case history seems to be missing from Dr. Denhoff's files.
2: Missing?
4: No. What is it?
1: Has a man named Nicolaitis been in touch with you?
4: I've never heard of him.
1: Chances are you will.
4: Does he have Dr. Denhoff's notes on my case?
1: Could be.
4: This is frightful.
1: Hot reading, huh?
4: You seem to know this person, Nicolaitis. Get that file for me and I'll pay you well for it.
2: Just a minute, my lovely Titania. We don't know who this man really is. He might even be Nicolaitis himself. Let me see your company credentials.
1: Now, what do you know? Somebody picked my pocket. My wallet's gone.
2: I thought so. All right, you tell me who you are, I'll call the police.
4: Oh, no, no, Jonathan, no police.
1: Let's get off the merry-go-round. My name is Spade. You'll find me in the phone book under S. My office is open until 6 o'clock. And if a man answers, don't hang up. It'll be me. You found a Nicolaitis yet?
5: Not one. I even tried spelling it backwards.
1: Nobody ever heard of a man named Nicolaitis. I'm beginning to think there ain't no such person.
6: Pardon me. Do I hear my name mentioned? I'm Nicolaitis.
5: Sam, I still think you're right.
1: Come all the way in, Mr. Nicolaitis. Sit down.
6: Oh, thank you.
5: If you need me, Sam, just scream.
1: What can I do for you?
6: Oh, I've come for my money.
1: What money?
6: The $10,000. You remember the $10,000?
1: Refresh my memory.
6: Oh, Dr. Denhoff, the gentleman who visited you this morning.
1: Oh, that $10,000.
6: Well, you see, you remember now.
1: Yeah, it all comes back to me now. You were supposed to deliver something for the money.
6: Since Dr. Denhoff is dead, that is no longer important. You will give me the money, please, and I will not disturb your afternoon any further.
1: Suppose I refuse?
6: Oh, that would grieve me. In my grief, there's no telling what I might do.
1: Dr. Denhoff's dead. There's nothing more you can do to hurt him.
6: Oh, never would I attempt to hurt poor Dr. Denhoff. But in my sorrow, it would be so great if I should be forced to hurt the woman he lost. After all, as Titania says, these are the forgeries of jealousy.
1: Titania, huh? Ah, yes. Midsummer Night's Dream. Act 1, Scene 18. I'm a little rusty on my Shakespeare.
6: Oh, you are indeed, Mr. Spade. Titania doesn't appear until well into Act 2.
1: She doesn't, huh? Yeah, that's right. I guess she isn't on for 40 minutes or so.
6: Yes, indeed, Mr. Spade, but I didn't come here to discuss drama.
1: What else have you got to discuss? When Dr. Denhoff died, your marker died with him.
6: That is a very unprogressive view, Mr. Spade. There's always a gentleman named Jonathan Wallace.
1: Why, you fiend. You don't mean you've sold both of us.
6: Mr. Spade, how can you have such a low opinion of me? I will prove my integrity. I will give you the material. You give me the money.
1: Hand it over.
6: In the Levant, Mr. Spade, we have a saying. He who goes too close to the bear soon loses his beard. I have left my beard at home.
1: Okay, I'll meet you anywhere you say, anytime you say.
6: Excellent. At 7 in your apartment.
1: Won't that be walking into the bear's cave?
6: In their event, Mr. Spade, we have a saying. Private dicks do not kill people in their own apartment.

0: was then 6 p.m. I called Effie for messages. She told me that you had been phoning frantically, Mrs. Stanoff. I still had maybe 30 minutes before Nikolaitis was due at my apartment, so I breezed on up to your place on the hill. We had a very interesting chat. Remember, Mrs. Stanoff? Looking back on it, that was probably the most interesting conversation we had. Funny, I can't remember much of anything you said, but it was so cozy there in your place. And what with your clock being about 20 minutes slow, it must have been something like 7:30 before I left you. I grabbed a cab and told the hacky to step on it. I hoped Nikolaitis was still waiting at my apartment. He was. Mr. Nikolaitis, I'm sorry to be late. He was lying on my bathroom floor. The little guy was looking just about as natty as when he'd been in my office, except that the beautiful silk scarf he'd been wearing was twisted into a tight noose around his neck. Mr. Nikolaitis was a very dead blackmailer.
1: The makers of Wild Root Cream Oil are presenting the fourth in a new series of programs bringing to the air for the first time the adventures of Dashiell Hammett's famous private detective, Sam Spade.

0: Men, at the racetrack, the man who has something better than a mere hunch is said to have it straight from the horse. Of course, that's a humorous expression, but it shows how to get facts, go straight to the real source of information. And that's why we went straight to hundreds of men in metropolitan New York to find out what men really want in a hair tonic. And their answers show that Wild Root Cream Oil has all five advantages chosen by this impartial consumer jury of men. One, Wild Root Cream Oil grooms your hair neatly and naturally, never leaves it sticky or greasy. 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
1: His eyes were open and he seemed to be looking right at me as I bent over him. The finger marks in his throat were too blotchy to be of any use. Pretty soon, Lieutenant Dundee and Sergeant Polehouse came in and walked over behind me. We all stood there for a second, and then Polehouse bent down and closed those eyes.
2: You know him, Sam?
1: His name is Nikolaitis. That's all I know about him.
2: What did he come here to your place for?
1: I don't know.
2: You invited him?
1: I wouldn't have been surprised to find him here, but not like this. You boys get a smear on him yet?
2: Sure. He's an old customer of mine. Runs a photo lab. Photostats, microfilm.
1: Microfilm. Nobody makes any sense. They're all screwballs, psychos, neurotics. What am I doing in the middle of this anyway?
2: Sam, don't scream at us. We're just doing a job.
1: Oh, I'm sorry, boys. It's Dr. Denover's my client.
2: Mental expert. That Denover probably had a screw loose somewhere and needed a psychoanalyst himself. Say, maybe he was...
1: Yeah. Yeah. Hey, look, Dundee.
2: Hmm?
1: I'm going out of here now. Do I call Sid Weiss and we go through all that again, or are you going to let me walk?
2: Why, Sam, you can go. I know where you sleep. I'll wake you when I'm ready for you.

0: Hello, Mr. Spade.
1: I want some answers, Dr. Sawyer, and you're the guy who can give them to me.
0: I'm listening. Just let the questions flow into your mind and do not try to repress any of them. Speak instantly, whatever.
1: Okay, question number one, without thinking. Do you think Dr. Denoff was a suicide?
0: Well, I had not seen Dr. Denoff for many years. He had been my student in Vienna. I was his analyst, in fact.
1: That's all very interesting, Doctor, but my question...
0: Yes, sir. Did poor Dr. Denoff commit suicide? I have reviewed all the material, manifest and hypothetical, and I came to the conclusion... No, it was quite impossible. You see, these paranoid...
1: Okay, question number two. Was Dr. Denoff in love with Constance Brent?
0: I suppose I can now answer that question. When I arrived in San Francisco, I found him in great distress. He told me he feared he was losing his objectivity towards this patient.
1: In other words, he was in love with her?
0: Yes.
1: You think she might have murdered him?
0: All psychoanalytical subjects develop aggressive feelings toward the doctor. Nearly all of my patients have threatened me at one time or another.
1: You don't say. Tell me, Dr. Sawyer, you know anything about Jonathan Wallace, Miss Brent's husband?
0: A violent type, almost psychotic.
1: Yeah? How about you, Dr. Sawyer? Could you have done it?
0: That is a most interesting question, Mr. Spade. When I arrived here from Vienna without funds, dependent on the kindness of my former students, I must confess that I felt a certain antagonism. It disturbed me to realize that a man of my standing in the profession should have been dependent on the goodwill of a younger and, I sincerely believe, less gifted man. However, I overcame this, and I didn't kill him.
1: Yeah. Well, Doctor, thanks a lot.
0: Oh, Peep. Truly a life study. There is no accounting. For instance, Dr. Denoff. He came to me only this afternoon with the strangest request.
1: Yeah?
0: He gave me the gold watch. The gold watch which I had presented to him many years ago upon his graduation in Vienna. He had a patient waiting and so had not much time to explain.
1: Where is this watch?
0: Please, I'm coming to that. He asked me to promise that I would have the watch buried with him if something should happen. That has been done.
1: But Dr. Denoff just died at 3:00.
0: It is a Mosaic law that the deceased be buried before sundown.
1: Thanks, Doctor. Thanks a lot.
0: I hope I've been of some help.
1: Doctor, you'll never know how much you've helped me.

0: Yes?
1: Spade.
0: Oh, what's happened?
1: I think I got the answers, Mrs. Dernoff. That file on Constance Brent. Your husband knew that you'd been going through it.
0: Mr. Spade.
1: Shut up and listen to me. He took it out of the files, had it microfilmed for his own private records, and destroyed the original.
0: Really?
1: The man who did the microfilming was Nikolaitis. He delivered one print to your husband and kept another for himself. He was murdered in my apartment for the copy he used to shake down your husband. The killer now has that copy, if it hasn't already been destroyed. But we can still put our hands on the first strip of microfilm which he delivered to your husband.
0: This is astonishing. How?
1: It's in the gold watch which was buried with him.
0: Oh, the watch that Dr. Zoe...
1: That's right. Dernoff made up his mind that whatever he knew about Constance Brent was going to go to the grave with him. What are you doing tonight?
0: Nothing.
1: And we got a date, sweetheart, you and I. I'll be back toward the wee hours. All paths lead to the grave. Ophelia, Act 6.
0: Gregory's grave? But shouldn't we get a court order and have it done properly?
1: The courts don't open until 10 in the morning, sweetheart. And Lieutenant Dundee's going to start asking me some questions about that stuff in my apartment before then. You see, baby, I can't wait.

0: afraid we shouldn't be doing this.
1: If I'm wrong this time, it won't be wasted effort. I'll crawl into the grave myself and pull it in after. Here. I struck it. Give me that crowbar, Mrs. Dunnell, quick.
0: Oh, dear. Oh, dear.
1: Put that flashlight in here, sweetheart. You look the other way. Yeah. Yeah, here it is. Look.
0: What, Mrs. Pete? What have you got?
1: The watch. Here, put the flash on it while I open it.
0: Here's my nail file. Pry off the back.
1: Thanks. That does it. Here's the film.
2: All right, Mrs. Spade. Give me that film.
1: Well, if it isn't the second gravedigger from Hamlet, Mr. Constance Brent.
2: Stop clowning and hand it up to me.
0: You better do as he says, Mrs. Spade. We've both got guns.
1: I was expecting that. It took you a long time to get here, Mr. Wallace. How did dear Constance make out as Lady Macbeth?
2: Just give me that film.
1: Stop being an idiot, Wallace. The cemetery is crawling with cops. Put that gun away before you drop it and break your foot.
2: Come up out of that grave, Spade, or you'll stay there forever.
1: Okay, Dundee.
3: All right. Get those hands up, everybody.
1: Go ahead, Dundee. Make the pinch.
3: Okay. Sam Spade, I arrest you for body snatching, violation of graves under the civil code number...
1: No, you fool. You're supposed to arrest Mrs. Gregory Denov and Jonathan Wallace for the murder of Gregory Denov and Pericles Nicolaitis.
3: But I... Oh, yeah.
4: No, you don't.

0: was smart of you, Mrs. Denov, to make me late for my appointment with Nicolaitis. You did that so that Wallace could nail him in my apartment for the microfilm. You thought you could use that film to pin Denov's murder on Constance Brent. But after your late husband caught you tampering with his files, he added a few well-chosen words to it so that the film put the finger on you and your boyfriend, Mr. Wallace, in case anything happened to the doctor. So Wallace had to kill Nicolaitis. You weren't smart to push your husband out the window. That looked like suicide. You might have gotten away with it, Mrs. Denov, if you'd bashed your husband's head in with a bottle. It reminds me, Effie, pour me a drink.
1: That all?
0: Sign it, put a special delivery on it, and send it care of the matron to Hatchapi Prison. Go on, have one yourself.
1: Oh, thank you. Here's how.
0: Oh. Oh. You'll get used to it.
1: Good night, Sam.
0: Good night, sweetheart.

0: 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Fred Essler was Dr. Zoya. Lorene Tuttle is Effie. 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

0: had a hard day at the office? Backache from bending over a hot stove all day? Want to get away from it all?
1: We offer you escape.
0: It is midnight, and you are alone. Suddenly, the room is plunged into darkness. You sit frozen with terror, because something is there behind you. Something you feared would come. Something from which you must escape.
1: Escape, produced and directed by William N. Robeson, and carefully plotted to free you from the four walls of today for a half hour of high adventure.
0: Tonight, we escape to London, and a world made strange and terrifying by the workings of an ancient barbaric curse, as Montague R. James tells it in his weird story, Casting the Runes.

My name is Edward Dunning. I'm a scientist. I'm used to dealing with facts, not fairy tales. I'm regarded as Britain's leading authority on medieval life. And as such, I've studied much of the ancient fears and barbaric superstitions of those times. I should have been the first to scoff at any suggestion that the ancient powers of evil, the black magic of Teutonic days, could be believed and practiced in the 20th century. A few weeks ago, I should have laughed had you told me that a curse, a hex, could kill a man. Today, I cannot laugh.

0: What supposed authority wrote the report rejecting his paper?
1: You didn't give him my name.
0: Heavens, no. As a matter of fact, Dunning, I haven't and I won't, and for a very special reason. Call it silly, call it crazy, call it what you will. I have an uncanny feeling about that man Carswell.
1: Hmm? Why?
0: Do you know anything about him?
1: Nothing. I've never seen him. I only know that he wrote a paper called The Truth of Alchemy. It was hopeless.
0: Precisely. And why was it hopeless?
1: Well, besides being abominably written, it was supposed to prove that alchemy, black magic, and such rot actually exists. I think the man really believes it.
0: Undoubtedly he does, and that's what I mean. He lives in an isolated old house in Warwickshire. He's rarely seen elsewhere, and in his whole career, he's written only two things. This paper and The History of Witchcraft, published 10 years ago.
1: Yes, of course. I remember now. So that's the man.
0: Yes, and that book was even worse than this paper. The man has a warped mind. I'm sure he's tried every unhealthy experiment in alchemy, witchcraft, and black magic. There's no telling to what lengths of vindictiveness a man like that might go.
1: Well, it does sound a bit queer, but...
0: Not queer, Dunning. Evil.
1: Oh, come. Man has a right to believe what he likes. He has a right to be angry with me. Here I've glibly scoffed at the man's life's work.
0: Well, perhaps I'm being overly suspicious and imaginative, but I think there's more than anger involved here, Edward.
1: Hmm?
0: This may sound fantastic to you, but, well... John Harrington wrote the report condemning that witchcraft book of Carswell's 10 years ago. 3 months later, Harrington was dead.
1: Hmm. But, Alfred, what's the connection?
0: Harrington died under very peculiar circumstances. He was walking home alone late one night, and suddenly he screamed, broke into a run, lost his hat and stick, and climbed up a tree. A dead branch gave way. He fell and broke his neck. No one's ever been able to explain why it happened.
1: Come now, Albert Jolly, you're not suggesting...
0: Oh, I don't know what I'm suggesting. I only know that after he reviewed Carswell's book, John Harrington didn't have a moment's peace. Now you've written an unfavorable review of this paper. If I were you, I should keep that fact well hidden.
1: Oh, Alfred, well, that's ridiculous. Why? Yes, I laughed at Albert's mice fears. How could I have known then that I was to feel the same terror, the same agonized fear which gripped the heart of John Harrington as he crouched, panting, on the branch of a tree for another moment or two of life, while beneath him the thing came closer and closer. I'd almost forgotten the incident when, a few nights later, I was riding home on a late train. I was half drowsing in my seat, barely keeping awake by looking idly at the car advertisements. Man directly opposite me must have been doing the same, because suddenly I heard him say,
2: "Here now, what can that one be advertising?"
1: I followed his eyes to the window beside my head. What I saw brought me bolt upright in my seat.
2: "In memory of John Harrington, died September 18th, 1937, by falling from a tree, 3 months were allowed." Blimey, what do you say that means, sir?
1: Well, I don't know. But I did know. Smythe had been right. The affair with Carswell was not over, but only begun. I asked the conductor about the card, but he was as puzzled as I was. He had never seen it before. The card must have been put there expressly for me. That meant that Carswell knew it was I who had reviewed his paper. How had he found out? I got the answer the next day. I was in the select manuscript department of the British Museum doing some research in the quiet, almost deserted room. I had been working steadily for an hour, oblivious to my surroundings, when suddenly, just at my shoulder, I heard a voice.
3: "Edward Dunning, you are allowed 3 months."
1: I swung around in my seat. There was no one within 20 feet of me. I sat for a moment, shaken, and then I stooped to pick up the papers I had brushed to the floor. I straightened up to find a stout, elderly gentleman standing in front of me.
4: "Excuse me, sir."
1: "Yes?
4: May I give you this paper? I think it should be yours."
1: "Oh, yes, so it is. I thought I had them all."
4: "This one seemed to have slid across the floor."
1: "Thank you very much."
4: "Not at all, sir. Good afternoon."
1: He walked slowly away and out of the door. A kindly, stout old gentleman. But there was something about him that made me feel strange. I went over to the attendant.
5: Yes, Mr. Dunning.
1: Did you notice that gentleman I was just speaking to?
5: Oh, yes, of course.
1: Can you tell me his name?
5: Why, that's Mr. Carswell. As a matter of fact, he was asking about you only the other day.
1: Asking about me?
5: Well, he asked who were the great...

0: authorities on medieval science. Of course, I told him you were the only one in the country.
1: Oh, I see.
0: Would you like to meet him, Mr. Dunning? I'll see if I can...
1: No. No, thank you.
2: It was as simple as that. Now Carswell knew. What would be his next move? What was I to expect? I reached home at dusk, and trouble stood on my doorstep in the long face and stooped form of my family doctor.
3: I've had to upset your household arrangements, I'm sorry to say, Dunning. I've had to send both your servants to hospital.
1: But what happened?
3: Something like turmeric poisoning, I should think. It's nothing serious.
1: Well, what could have caused it?
3: Well, that's the rather odd thing. They tell me they bought some shellfish from a hawker and had it for lunch. I've made inquiries, but I can't find that a hawker called at any other house on this street.
2: Was this the next move? If so, it had succeeded. I was alone in the house, and my nervousness increased as darkness closed in and the hours advanced toward midnight. I went to bed, but almost immediately I thought I heard something. My study door opening downstairs. I went out and leaned over the banister. There was nothing moving, nothing visible. There was only a sudden, surprising gust of warm air playing about my legs. I went back into my room and locked the door. Suddenly, the lights went out. No doubt it was only a blown fuse, but the chills were playing up and down my spine. I went over to the bed and reached for my watch under the pillow. I suppose I wanted to find out the time. I don't know why. But fumbling on the pillow, my hand touched something far different from a watch. It was like a mouth with sharp teeth and hair around it, not human at all. I fled from my bedroom and spent a long and miserable night locked in a spare room, my ear to the door. But nothing came. I was not disturbed again. In the morning, I searched the house and found nothing unusual. But the mark of fear must have been stamped on my face, for Smythe noticed it next day.
4: Dunning, you look as if you hadn't slept for weeks. Is anything wrong?
1: I don't know, Alfred. Yes, there is. Carswell knows.
4: How?
1: I told him at the museum.
4: Of course, we should have thought of that. Has anything happened yet?
1: I don't know. It's too fantastic. It's probably my mind, hypnotic suggestion or something, but... Like that man Harrington, I have 3 months left.
4: Edward!
1: Must have been hearing things. I'm all on edge. I don't know what to think.
4: John Harrington had a brother, Henry. Perhaps I'd better get you in touch with him. He might know more about this man, Carswell.
1: Yes, do it. And quickly. 3 months is not a lot of time.
2: It was arranged. That night, I found myself walking down the dark street that led from the railway station to the Harrington home. It must have been along the same street that John Harrington had walked that last night. Where he had broke and run, it must have been one of these trees bordering the lonely road in which he had spent his last horrible moments. The way was dark, and there was no living soul in sight. And suddenly, complete terror gripped me. Somehow I knew that I was being followed. At first I only felt it, and then I heard it. I walked steadily on for a moment, my stomach like ice. It was getting louder, coming closer. Unconsciously, my step quickened. I could barely control myself. I wanted to scream and run. The thing came closer and closer. I confess, I broke and ran madly for my life. I was at a little side street. I turned down, but doubling back toward the railway station, I thought I would never make it. But finally, bright lights loomed before my eyes, and I think that I never have been so grateful for human companionship.
5: There's no need to run, sir. The 840 won't be along for another 5 minutes.
2: I felt very foolish. I couldn't bring myself to walk back down that street to Harrington's. I could only take the train home furtively and call Harrington next morning to beg his forgiveness. He seemed very understanding and asked no questions. Undoubtedly, Smythe had told him something about me. At any rate, he agreed to visit me at a place 2 nights later. And when he arrived and was made welcome, he began to talk about his brother.
3: Yes, Mr. Dunning. John was in a very bad... state for weeks before the accident, if that's what it was. The principal thing seemed to be the notion that he was being followed. It became an obsession.
1: Yes, I know. I don't think his death was an accident.
3: Then perhaps you can explain it?
1: No. But I have one clue. Your brother reviewed a book very severely not long before he died. Just lately, I happened to cross the path of the man who wrote that book.
3: And his name, of course, is Carswell.
1: That's right.
3: Well, as far as I'm concerned, that does it. Before he died, John was beginning to feel, much against his will, that Carswell was at the bottom of his trouble.
1: Why?
3: Well, it doesn't make sense.
1: None of this does, but tell me.
3: My brother liked music. He went to all the concerts in town, and he made a hobby of collecting the programs. One night, about 3 months before his death, he brought one home and showed it to me. I nearly missed this one, he said. It seems he'd lost his and was hunting for it under his seat, when a neighbor, a rather stout elderly gentleman, offered to give John his.
1: The kind gentleman was Mr. Carswell.
3: Undoubtedly. I started to leaf through the program and noticed on the second page some rather curious letters, carefully written there in black and red ink. Neither of us could make much of it, except that the letters seemed to be runic.
1: Runes. Runes, of course.
3: Well, John thought it might be important, and debated whether he shouldn't try to return the program to the stout gentleman. But just then the door blew open, and a gust of air, of strangely warm air, blew into the room. In a flash, it took the program and blew it straight into the fire.
1: Yes, your brother was right. He should have returned it.
3: Well, there's nothing to be done then.
1: No, perhaps not. But do you know what runic letters mean?
3: Well, they're old pre-Druid script, I believe. The kind of writing the barbaric tribes used long before the Romans invaded Britain.
1: Yes, that's right. Casting the runes, they used to call it in the old days. Casting the runes.
3: What do you mean?
1: Well, it was a curse, a hex. In primitive England, people thought by casting the runes, that is, handing a person a piece of paper with certain runic letters on it, that you could put that person out of the way, destroy him. It's an old superstition. And the only way to lift the curse was to return the paper to the one who gave it to you, to give it back without his knowing it.
3: I don't believe that kind of nonsense.
1: Neither do I.
3: Then what was it that killed John?
1: I don't know. Perhaps his fear of the runes, perhaps brooding about it, becoming neurotic, thinking he saw things and heard things and touched things that weren't there. Perhaps his own mind drove him to death.
3: And what's the difference once you're dead?
1: No difference at all.
3: Casting the runes. Oh, it's rubbish.
1: Yes, of course, but... Good heavens.
3: What is it?
1: I just remembered that day at the British Museum. He cast the runes on me. I went swiftly to the writing table, Harrington close behind me. My portfolio was there, full of the scribbled notes I'd been working on that day in the museum. And as I took it in my shaking hands and began leaping desperately through them, one strip of thin, light paper slipped and fluttered toward the open window with uncanny quickness. But Harrington was even quicker and slammed the window shut just in time.
3: Got it?
1: Well, thank heavens. If it were lost or destroyed, like your brother's...
3: Then you wouldn't be able to return it to Mr. Carswell. Yes. Look at it. It's identical with the one John got.
1: I looked at the flimsy paper. The characters, carefully traced in red and black, were runes, all right. That ancient language used by the aborigines of prehistoric Britain. I couldn't decipher them. But as Harrington and I stood looking into each other's eyes, each of us could read the other's thoughts. Science or not, 20th century or not, this sheet of foolscap spells death for its possessor.
3: It spells death for you.
1: It must be returned.
3: Yes, I know.
1: It must go back in such a way that it doesn't... That he doesn't know he's received it. That means we can't simply mail it.
3: No, we can't.
1: We must do it personally. That'll take doing.
3: He knows you by sight, doesn't he?
1: Yes.
3: You must shave your beard. It'll alter your appearance. He might strike any time.
1: I have 3 months, as what the warning said.
3: We've got to make good on this, Dunning. I've searched 10 years for my brother's murderer, and now he must not escape.
1: I dare not go near Carswell. So Harrington volunteered to keep a watch on him, to let me know when our chance came to return the runes, if it was ever to come. It was only a night or two after Harrington was there that I arrived home and found the calendar had come in the mail. When I examined it, I found everything after November 19th had been torn out.
2: The next night, I had another envelope of the mail. This time it was a woodcut, an illustration torn out of a book, showing a dark, moonlit road and a man walking on it. And right behind him came a huge, dark shape, some awful demon creature. Under it were written some lines from the Ancient Mariner, and as I sat alone and read them aloud, I felt that now familiar gust of warm air playing about my legs. The man walks on and turns no more his head because he knows a frightful fiend doth close behind him tread. Now I knew the face of my terror, and it was with me always. Walking down the dark street at night, I heard its footsteps behind me. In my lonely house at midnight, it roamed the halls. Like the Ancient Mariner and John Harrington, I never turned to look. I couldn't. My nerves were going, and I could do nothing but wait. The days, the weeks slipped by, and still Harrington had no plan. I checked off the days on the calendar Carswell had sent. Now there were 8 days remaining, then six, then three, two, one. It was the evening of the 18th. My last day on Earth was to begin at midnight. I was sitting alone in my living room, bathed in perspiration, fighting to keep my nerves in check. Suddenly, I felt that warm gust of air. I listened. There were soft footsteps. A shadow seemed to cross the hall door. And then the footsteps blended into a loud bang.
6: No, no, not yet. I've still got one day more. Not yet.
3: Dunning, it's me.
7: Oh. Oh, thank heavens. Harry.
3: What's the matter, man? What is it?
7: It was you. You were knocking on the door. Your footsteps.
3: Yes, of course.
7: Oh, thank heaven.
3: I thought I... Look, man, you've got to pull yourself together. It's tonight we have our chance.
7: What chance?
3: Carswell leaves Victoria Station by bullet train tonight at 10. I'll get on with him there. You take the car I brought and drive to Croydon. Get on the train there. And be sure to bring the paper.
7: Yes. Yes, I have it.
3: You've shaved already. Good. Everything depends on his not recognizing you.
7: Yes, Harrington. Suppose he changes his mind. Suppose he doesn't take that trip. My time runs out tomorrow.
3: He'll be there. And you'll do it. You'll do it well. You've got to.
2: I stood on the platform at Croydon, my mind in a daze. I thought the train would never come, but it did. I saw Harrington at the window. He stared coolly at me. Of course, there was to be no sign of recognition. I entered the coach and slowly made my way down the aisle to the compartment where Harrington sat. Opposite him, staring full into my face, was Carswell. He looked up as I sat down. His eyes were heavy-lidded, his face bland. It was impossible to tell whether he knew. The train started. The next stop was Dover, the end of the line. My last chance. It was time to cast the rules. It was a strange ride. Carswell and I seated face to face, staring into each other's eyes. Harrington off to the side, pulling at his face with twitching fingers. If I could have only had a few whispered moments with him to plan our strategy, but that was impossible. Moments dragged torturously, and no one moved. Then suddenly Carswell leaned forward.
8: I beg your pardon, sir. Haven't we met?
9: Met? Well, I don't think so, sir. Not unless you're in the plumbing business.
8: Plumbing? No, hardly.
2: I hadn't planned it that way. The words, the accent, just seemed to come by themselves. And Carswell sat back, an enigmatic expression on his face. I wished desperately to know what he was thinking. Then suddenly he got up and went out into the corridor. Was this my chance? I was about to slip over to his bags to see if there were arrays, to secrete the rooms within them. And I caught Harrington's eye and read a warning. Carswell from the corridor was watching, waiting to see if we recognized each other. I muttered a prayer of thanks. I hadn't moved. Carswell came back and took his seat. As he did so, wild, exultant hope surged up in my throat, for something slipped off his seat and dropped noiselessly to the floor. It was his ticket case, and he didn't see it. It was a small cardboard ticket case with a pocket on the cover. I could just get to it and slip that tiny piece of paper into that pocket. For 15 agonizing minutes, I sat there and stared at it. If only Carswell would go out. But he sat stolidly staring straight ahead. We were coming into the outskirts of Dover, the train slowing down. Suddenly, Harrington stood up, reached up to the rack above Carswell to get his coat and bag. I stared at him blankly for a moment, surprised by his sudden clumsiness. And then I realized what he was up to. The bag, the coat, and briefcase all came tumbling down upon Carswell.
10: What the devil?
3: Oh, I say, I'm sorry. I'm terribly sorry.
10: You clumsy fool, you might have injured me. What were you trying to do?
2: Well, it was my only chance. Carswell stood facing Harrington. I reached down, got the ticket case, and with trembling fingers slid the paper into the pocket. He turned sharply to me, and I extended the case toward him.
10: Excuse me, sir. Is this yours?
11: Yes, my ticket case.
10: Where'd you find it?
11: Here on the floor.
10: Must have dropped off when...
11: Yes. I'm much obliged to you, sir.
10: Not at all. Not at all.
2: He looked at me fiercely, his rage at Harrington still twisting his face into a devil's mask. Then he glanced briefly into the ticket case and put it into his pocket. On the railway pier at Dover, Harrington and I followed a few steps behind Carswell. I felt like I might faint. Carswell went straight to the gangway of the boat, and there the purser stopped him.
12: Excuse me, sir, does your friend have a ticket?
10: My friend? What the devil do you mean? I'm traveling alone.
12: Well, that's funny. I could have sworn there was another gentleman right there beside you. Walking just at your elbow.
10: Well, there isn't. And I suggest you see an oculist.
12: Oh, I didn't see. I just felt. Sorry, sir. Must have been your rugs. My mistake.
3: Come on, Danny. Our job's done.
2: I didn't sleep that night. I lay awake and listened. But there were no footsteps. No warm gusts of air, nothing to disturb me. All day I felt remarkably free, although this was to have been my last day on Earth. But only just now, when Harrington came in, could I really relax.
3: Well, Deming, have you seen the afternoon paper yet?
7: I know, not yet.
3: Well, here, look at it, on the second page, there.
2: Abbeville, France. An English traveler examining the front of St. Wolfram's Cathedral today was struck on the head and killed instantly by a stone falling from the scaffolding. A note of mystery was added by the fact that although the cathedral was undergoing repairs, no workman was on the scaffolding at the time of the accident. The traveler was identified by papers found on him as a Mr. Carswell of Warwickshire.
3: Of course, it could have been an accident.
2: Yes. Yes, it could have been.

0: Escape is produced and directed by William N. Robeson, and tonight brought you Casting the Runes by Montague R. James, adapted for radio by Irving Ravitch and John Dunkel, with John McIntyre as Edward Dunning, Ian Wolfe as Harrington, and Bill Conrad as Carswell. The special musical score was conceived and conducted by Cy Feuer. Next week...
1: You are trapped in a hidden valley, high in the Andes, walled in by sheer rock precipices. 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
0: Next week, we escape with H.G. Wells' gripping story, The Country of the Blind. Good night, then, until the same time next week when we again offer you Escape. 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
2: News this hour from Town Hall, I'm Mary Rose. Public policy expert Matthew Contadetti says Iran's track record makes it difficult to trust the regime.
3: We've had a ceasefire in this conflict technically since early April. And then in June, we